0: Uncle, I have to give him something to eat.
1: I see. Do you usually come away from home to this part of town at this time to give your dog something to eat?
0: No.
1: No, I didn't think so. Do you know that sitting here, you and, what's his name?
0: Pancho.
1: Pancho.
0: He looks sort of Mexican,
1: yeah,
0: so I...
1: Yeah, uh-huh. Well, you and Pancho are sitting here. Do you know both of you could be hit over the head and maybe never seen again?
0: Well, who'd want to hit us over the head?
1: There are some very strange people about when it's as late as this, Sonny. And a lot of them hang around in places like this.
0: Gee, I didn't know.
1: Yeah, you do though now, don't you?
0: Yeah.
1: So what are you going to do about it?
0: I don't know, I guess.
1: Ma'am, mind if I make a suggestion?
0: No, I don't mind.
1: Okay, here it is. You tell me where you live and I'll take the pair of you home.
0: No.
1: Oh, you don't like the idea, huh? Why not?
0: I'm never going back there.
1: For why?
0: My mother... Well, I'm just never going back.
1: Your mother smack you or something?
0: She doesn't care about me. She won't let me keep Pancho. She made me take him out and lose him. But he came back. She doesn't like me much because I get in the road or something. She only likes Tony.
1: Who's the Tony?
0: The guy who come to ball when my old man died.
1: Oh.
0: She's going to marry Tony, so she says. That's if he ever says yes to the idea. And I don't want him for no father. I got no time for her, but him... It's even worse.
1: So, you decided you'd take Pancho with you and run away?
0: Sure. Seen the only thing to do.
1: What's your name, Sonny?
0: Seppi.
1: Well, Seppi, it's like this. There are lots of things in life that aren't very nice. I don't know why, but that's the way it is. You go to church?
0: No.
1: Oh, well, if you did, you'd... you'd know a lot about him up above us.
0: Huh?
1: Now, he must be a very wise man, Seppi, for a few reasons. He made the world and us and the trees and grass and flowers and the Pancho here. Well, he made everything we know and see and hear. You follow me? What I mean is he'd have to be pretty wise to have made everything I've said now, wouldn't he?
0: Yeah, I guess so.
1: All right, then. Now, here's the point. If you agree with me that he's wise, that that he knows what he's doing, well, you might agree with me that there's a reason for the way things are with you at your home.
0: I can't see no reason. I do nothing and get belted all the time for it.
1: Yeah, it's hard to puzzle out, I know. But later, when you get a bit older, you might have the reason pointed out to you then.
0: But I don't want to wait till I get older, mister. I just want to get away from it.
1: Well, I'm sorry, Sonny, but you'll just have to wait. You'll have to go back home. You can't wander around like this.
0: But
1: No buts. Has Pancho finished his meat? Oh, yes, he's ready to go, too. Come on, then. Now, give me a hand.
0: I won't go back.
1: Hey!
0: Look, Pancho!
1: Hey! Wait a minute! You come back here! Come back!
0: In here, Pancho. Quick. We've got to get in here with me. He won't find us in here.
2: Stop me! Don't run away from me! Stop me!
0: Shh! Please, Pancho. He must be quiet this time. I just got to hold your mouth shut. That's all there is to it. I can't risk you barking and letting him know where we are.
2: Stop me!
0: Stop, Lincoln. Stop! Here. Yep, that's the way.
2: Pepe! Don't go any further into the park, boy. Pepe! It's dangerous in here. Pepe!
0: Okay, Pancho. Okay, you can breathe again now. Oh, gee. But that was close. He nearly caught us, didn't he? Well, we just wait here for a while till we can be sure he's gone away. Then we'll find somewhere else to go. But I can tell you, Pancho, wherever it is, I won't be going back to all that screaming at that house.
3: You're no good. You're not speak to me like a piece of mud.
4: Why?
3: are doing the gang. And you will not hit back, huh? You will not fit to hit back.
4: Ah! I don't,
3: you. You liar, that's what you are. You no good liar. You not mean nothing you say. You lie all time. All time! Pig! You no good pig!
4: I'm sick of you.
3: Ah! I kill you!
4: If you ever see me again, and if I got in from the door, you won't.

0: Look at you, you crazy mutt. You're going to sleep. Well, maybe that's not a bad idea anyway. I guess we can sleep here as well as anywhere else. It's getting a bit cold, though. Hey, come here. Wait, you're warm, all right. You're like a small fire almost. Well, you can keep me warm then. Good night, Pancho. Hey, you need a wash. You stink. Maybe I'll give you a wash later sometime. Night.
1: No good liar. Seppi, get up. Seppi. Seppi! Why are you hiding again?
2: What's this? A letter? Pancho has come back to me. He would not stay away, and now I am going far away with him. I will never see you again. Seppi. Oh, no.
1: But you've got to find him, officer. I ain't got no one but him. You've got to find my Seppi.
3: For Pete's sake, will you be quiet? Why do you think the poor little kid ran away, huh? Why do you think that?
1: All right. So I'm not being good to him. I've been bad woman, bad mother to my kid. But I not know. I not mean to be bad woman. I just forget with him.
3: Yeah, well, you forgot once too often this time.
1: I make up. You find him. I make him happy, little boy.
3: Could we be anywhere by now? I looked everywhere for him till half an hour ago. I couldn't find him. Oh. Anyway, leave your address, and if I catch sight of him again, I'll bring him home.
1: I've been punished enough. I've been silly, wicked woman, but no more. I promise, no more. Tony, he woke out on me. Seppi, he ran away. I ain't got no one now. No one.
0: Pancho, you stop chasing those birds. Pancho! Yeah, that's a good dog. Now, stay here close to me. We gotta cross the street. And you watch your step. Come on. Carefully now. Watch your... Pancho!

0: walk and get to be such a lonely place? Would Pancho dead? So lonely.
1: There he is. There at the corner. Hey, Tubby!
0: Pancho. Wait a minute. I don't want to be here all alone. Not anymore. I'm coming with you.
1: Tony! Come back here!
0: I'm coming, Pancho!
1: Come back, you little fool! Come back!

0: I'm sorry. There wasn't any use taking him to hospital. It was all over before the ambulance got there.
1: Seppi. Dico, Seppi. What I done to you? I make you die. I kill you. My own son. Give him to me.
0: Sorry.
1: I ain't got no one now, I didn't. No one.

A closing door finishes a story. Next week, another key will open another door to another story. Mystery. Romance. Or adventure. All start when a door is unlocked by the key.

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3: Nocturne Boulevard? Not far. When you hit Howard, hang right. Howard meets Philip at a weird kind of angle. And then you cross James and Poe. You can't miss Nocturne. It's just past the Ottoman.
2: 19 Nocturne Boulevard. Your address for suspenseful stories of the speculative, strange, and supernatural. Tonight's story is The Saki Quartet, and was inspired by the works of H.H. Monroe.
4: Yes, this is 19 Nocturne Boulevard. Won't you step inside? Did you have any trouble finding me?
5: What do you mean, what kind of a place is it? Why, it's an Edwardian girls' school, can't you tell? This way to the headmistress's office.

0: here if we're only to wait.
1: Huh? What?
0: Oh, Nora, I wish I could sleep with my eyes open. I said why...
2: To put us into the proper frame of mind, to contemplate our misdeeds.
0: That's silly. I've been thinking about anything and everything but my misdeeds.
2: That's adults for you.
3: Well, well, fresh blood.
2: They don't look very promising.
0: I'll have you know I've been called on the carpet plenty of times.
3: Don't care. Besides, I wasn't referring to that. You're right. They're not much good. I think one of them is a waxwork.
2: Oh, well.
0: Your turn, Miss Trumplethorpe.
2: Once more, into the breach.
4: If you don't mind, I'll join you for a bit.
1: But you should be getting back.
3: Not a mannequin, then. No one will notice, at least for a bit. Was it truly awful, Vera?
4: Rather.
1: What did you do? What did she do?
4: I did nothing. I will swear it to my grave.
3: It's vulgar to ask for details.
0: I talked back to a teacher, I've been told. She didn't make any mention of it at the time, but I got a note sending me here.
1: It's all quiet now. Is it over?
3: Of course not. There's always castigation.
0: Isn't that immodest?
4: It means Miss Twickett will be talking at her for some time. Then there may be more strokes, depending on whether she is contrite.
1: Are you contrite?
0: It's vulgar to ask.
4: But I'm not. It was entirely worth it. I'll have to get back soon, Matilda. Should we have a quick go-round?
3: Without Alice.
4: Ow. She'll likely be a while.
3: What about the small fry?
1: That's not very nice.
0: I'll have you know.
4: Oh, let's. They'll never split on us. Will you?
1: But what is it you...
0: I'll never tell. I'm not a sneak.
1: But we don't even know what.
3: Promise or you'll never know.
0: I promise. I'll never reveal anything, even under torture with wild horses.
1: Well...
0: If you don't promise, you're doing me out, too.
1: I don't know.
0: Oh!
1: I won't tell.
4: It's not so very awful, ducklings. We have a bit of a club. We call it the ducks and geese. We each take any chance we get to play little tricks on people and then share the stories. We're the ducks.
0: And they are the geese.
3: Yes. And whomever has the best story wins.
1: Wins? What?
3: Vera here is quite a champion liar.
4: I prefer the term romancer.
3: We always meet here, so we all have to get ourselves into scrapes from time to time, just so we can link up.
0: How does one join?
3: You have to have a story. Something good. I've got a lovely one from last summer holiday.
4: Oh, I expect I can top it.
0: Goodness. Well, I haven't really.
1: I would never.
3: I'm shocked. Oh, well. We'll have to talk later. Perhaps Alice will be out soon.
0: Since I didn't know to prepare, what if I had a truly lovely story, even though it wasn't me that did the joke?
3: I don't think so. Sorry.
4: Well, we might listen. It'll pass some time. And then we can deliberate.
3: It had better be good.
0: I think so. My older brother has a friend.
4: Oh, not a friend of a friend tale. Those are old enough to have beards.
0: This friend is quite the con.
3: An ace or a joker.
0: His name is Clovis Sangrail.
4: Oh-ho.
3: Truly? You know Clovis? Perhaps we should make you a member just on the basis of that.
1: Who is Clovis Sangrail?
4: Sangrail. He is our own Jove. The very top of the tree when it comes to our sort of japes.
3: Absolutely the lobster's dress shirt. Though if I do say so myself, a distant cousin of mine, Reginald, is starting to make a good showing.
4: Go on, then. You must tell us your Clovis story. We might decide to be kind, even if it would be nepotism of a sort.
3: Clever, by association. What was your name again, duckling?
0: Helen. Well, my oldest brother, Bertie, was chafing terribly. Since being nearly 20, he felt Mother should stop reading his private correspondence.
4: Oh, I heard mine of that long ago.
0: Yes, but Bertie's simply not assertive, not on his own. So one day, a letter arrives.
5: Oh, Helen! Oh, heavens, Helen! Bertie is in the toils of his adventuress! Her name is Clotilde.
0: Truly, Mother, where? In the rose garden?
5: No, in the post.
0: How did they fit in the post?
5: Shh, listen to this. Bertie, carissimo, I wonder if you will have the nerve to do it. Don't forget the jewels. They are detail, but details interest me. Yours, as ever, Clotilde. postscript. Your mother must not know of my existence. If questioned, swear you never heard of me.
0: Clotilde? I don't know of any.
5: Well, your brother certainly does.
0: Perhaps he only just...
5: Oh, no. As ever, she says. As ever. They've been carrying on under my very nose for... who knows how long?
0: When my brother returned home, Mother braced him with the incriminating Clotilde, and of course he denied it.
5: How well you have learned your lesson.
0: He really didn't make much of it, and when she insisted he would have no dinner unless he confessed, I saw him take rather a quantity of sandwich materials up to his room with him. Then with the next post...
1: Another letter?
0: Oh, yes.
6: What is it this time?
5: Miserable boy. What have you done to Dagmar?
6: It's Dagmar now, is it? It will be Geraldine next.
5: Why did you come to this? After all my efforts? It's no use. Clotilde's letter betrays everything. Poor Dagmar. Now she is done for. I almost pity her. The servants all think it was suicide. Better not touch the jewels till after the inquest. Clotilde. Oh!
6: I don't suppose this letter betrays who this Clotilde is. Seriously, Mother, if you go on like this, I shall have to go fetch a doctor. I've often enough been preached at about nothing, but I've never had an imaginary harem dragged into the discussion.
0: Mother could have used a doctor, for she was utterly purple about the face from screaming and had to go and have a lie down, at least until the next post.
5: Bertie! Bertie, darling!
6: What is it this time? Have I stolen the Mona Lisa?
5: No. You have another letter from Mr. Sangrail.
6: Why not go on and tell me what he has to say?
5: Dear Bertie, I hope I haven't distracted your brain with the spoof letters. You told me the other day that somebody at your home tampered with your letters, so I thought I would give them something exciting to read. The shock might do them good.
0: And then Bertie threatened to get a nerve specialist in to look at Mother, since she was obviously far too highly strung. And she couldn't possibly stand the scandal, she said. And they agreed he wouldn't, but only if she would stop reading his mail, you see.
7: But did she?
0: So far.
3: We'll review your application. Next.
7: I? Oh, I truly don't have anything.
4: You'd best think of something. We can't have outsiders hearing all our secrets.
3: I'll go ahead and tell mine. It's not so exotic as to cause a panic, and it will give this little gosling time to think.
4: I suppose so. What do you think, Helen?
0: Me? Oh, I think we should give her one more chance. She had no time to prepare, after all.
7: Ow! That hurt!
3: Speaking of preparing, I'd best be quick, as I believe I'm next for the chop. Very well. I was staying with my aunt in the country, and it was the day of a very important garden party. Some princess was attending, and everyone wanted to come. My aunt gloated over the guest list for days.
4: What is it with aunts? It's as if we all have at least one who is utterly impossible.
7: Aunts!
3: Mine told me to be on my best behavior and to imitate my insipid cousin Claude, which would have been quite horrible.
0: I think everyone must have a cousin Claude or Egbert or something, as well as an aunt.
3: So when they got on me for eating too much raspberry trifle at luncheon, they said over and over that Claude would never do a thing like that. So when Claude went down for his nap, imagine he's all of 11 and still goes meekly to afternoon naps like an infant.
4: He's the type who'll end up married to someone quite overbearing.
0: Like an aunt?
3: While he was napping, I took the opportunity to take a huge dish of raspberry trifle and force-feed it to him. Well, much of it got on his sailor suit and the bed, but enough went down him that they will never again be able to say he's never eaten too much raspberry trifle.
4: Oh, that's a good one.
7: I do have a story.
3: I'm not finished. That is merely the prologue to my tale, explaining why I was sitting in the back paddock rather than prancing about the garden party with Claude and Artie.
7: Oh, I'm so...
4: Shh! Pray continue, Sherazade.
0: I thought her name was Matilda.
4: Oh, hush.
3: So, I was sitting in a medlar tree, being stupefied with boredom, when I saw two ladies, dressed as if for the garden party, sail through the paddock in an attempt at infiltration.
0: Weren't they rather obvious?
3: There was really no one there to see, excepting myself, and they never once looked up as they passed by. Well, with no ulterior motive in mind, I decided to let Aunt's prize boar pig, Tarquin Superbus, into the paddock behind them. It had absolutely nothing to do with the fact that I knew the gate they were aiming for was locked and they would be forced to come back the same way. So, when they did...
8: I stopped Mrs. Covering in the road yesterday and talked very pointedly about the princess. If she didn't choose to take the hint and send me an invitation, it's not my fault.
9: No.
8: What? Oh, what a villainous-looking animal. It wasn't there when we came in.
9: It's there now, anyhow. I mean, what on earth are we to do? I wish we had never come.
8: Shoo!
9: Shoo!
3: If you think you'll drive him away by reciting lists of the kings of Israel and Judah, you're laying yourselves out for disappointment.
9: Oh, little girl, can you find someone to drive away?
3: Comment comprends pas?
8: Oh, you French? It is vous français.
3: Pas du tout. Suisse anglaise.
8: Then why not talk English? I want to know if...
3: Permettez-moi expliquer. And I went into a rather long description of Claude and Aunt and the raspberry trifle, ending with... And as an additional punishment, I must speak French all the afternoon. I've had to tell you all this in English, as there were words like forcible feeding that I didn't know the French for. Mais maintenant... Nous parlons français.
8: Oh, very well. Très bien. La, le trunk coat de la porte est, a pig.
9: Oh, goodness. Un grenouille?
8: No. I'm reasonably certain that's a frog. Oh, yes. Un cochon.
3: Un cochon? Ah, la petite charmante.
8: Mais non, pas de tout, petit. Ah, pas de tout, charmante. Une bête féroce?
3: Une bête. A pig is masculine as long as you call it a pig. But if you lose your temper with it and call it a ferocious beast, it becomes one of us at once. French is a dreadfully unsexing language.
8: For goodness sake, let us talk English then.
9: Is there any way out of this garden except through the paddock where the pig is?
0: Hold your breath.

0: she's a tartar?
1: Not a sympathetic bone in her body.
2: Why didn't she say anything?
0: She knows we're already in for it.
1: Well, you've already been in for it. Was it really that bad?
3: Ow! That hurt!
2: So, what happened with your boar pig? Did he devour the invaders?
1: Devour them? Oh no, Tarquin Superbus prefers rotten fruit to interlopers any day. They bribed me to lead him away. I don't think they were best pleased about it, once they realized what a sweet disposition he has.
2: But of course, they were in the wrong trying to crash a party like that, so you were merely punishing them.
0: Right and wrong have less than nothing to do with it. Well, not the courts, or even public opinion. A joke is a joke, even if it's on a perfectly nice person who doesn't deserve it in the least.
1: Though it is much more fun, and less likely to get one into severe hot water, when the person joked on can't complain without revealing their own shortcomings.
3: I...
0: Speak up, Gosling. A sentence is comprised of at least two words.
2: I might have a story.
1: Five! And with a full stop. All right then, pray continue.
2: We were on a train. It was some years back, and my aunt was exceedingly boring. There was a gentleman in the carriage with us, and when he stooped so low as to criticize my aunt's storytelling abilities, she dared him to tell one. Yes, please tell us a story. Anything would have been better than my aunt's stories. You would have thought she had never been a child herself.
1: I say, there's an idea. Perhaps aunts arrive like motor cars, fully assembled from the factory.
2: Shh!
0: Give ear to the duckling.
2: Oh, me? Yes, well, the story.
4: Very well. Once upon a time, there was a little girl called Bertha, who was extraordinarily good. She did all that she was told. She was always truthful. She kept her clothes clean, learned her lessons perfectly, and was polite in her manners. She was horribly good.
0: Can one be horribly good? Truly?
1: Claude, definitely. Mm.
4: She was so good that she won several medals for goodness, which she always wore pinned on her dress. They were large metal medals, and they clinked against one another as she walked. No other child in the town where she lived had as many as three medals, so everybody knew that she must be an extra good child.
2: Horribly good.
4: The prince got to hear about Bertha and said that as she was so very good, she might walk in his park.
2: Were there any sheep in his park?
4: No, there were no sheep.
2: Why weren't there any sheep?
4: Because the prince's mother had once had a dream that her son would either be killed by a sheep or else by a clock falling on him. The prince never kept a sheep in his park or a clock in his palace.
0: Oh, very good.
1: Was this fellow passenger by any chance a long, lithe, languid type with a somewhat nasal voice?
2: No, why?
0: She was wondering whether you've encountered Clovis as well. Run along.
2: Oh, so, he said the park was full of little black, gray, and white pigs, and...
4: Bertha was rather sorry to find that there were no flowers in the park. She had promised her aunts, with tears in her eyes, that she would not pick any of the kind prince's flowers, and she had meant to keep her promise. So, of course, it made her feel silly to find that there were no flowers to pick.
2: Why weren't there any flowers?
4: Because the pigs had eaten them all.
0: You know, I'm becoming quite convinced you're right. Though the story hardly sounds vicious enough for Clovis.
2: Oh, I just haven't gotten to the,
0: To the, Very well.
2: Bertha was just thinking.
4: If I were not so extraordinarily good, I should not have been allowed to come into this beautiful park. And her medals clinked against one another to remind her how very good she was. Just then, an enormous wolf came prowling into the park to see if it could catch a fat little pig for its supper. The first thing that it saw in the park was Bertha. Her pinafore was so spotlessly white and clean that it could be seen from a great distance.
1: I have never heard a better argument against cleanliness. I shall go out and get myself despicably filthy forthwith.
2: After your visit inside.
1: Thank you. I had actually managed to forget that for a bit.
2: Bertha saw the wolf, and she began to wish that she had never been allowed to come into the park.
5: She ran as hard as she could, and the wolf came after her with huge leaps and bounds. She managed to reach a shrubbery of myrtle bushes and hid herself. The wolf came sniffing among the branches, its pale gray eyes glaring with rage. Bertha was terribly frightened and thought to herself,
4: if I had not been so extraordinarily good, I should have been safe in the town at this moment.
5: However, the scent of the myrtle was so strong that the wolf could not sniff out where Bertha was, so he thought he might as well go off and catch a little pig instead.
0: Definitely not, Clovis.
2: Let me finish.
1: Well, proceed.
2: Bertha trembled, and the medals of obedience clinked against the medals for good conduct and punctuality.
5: The wolf heard the sound of the medals clinking and dashed into the bush, dragged Bertha out, and devoured her to the last morsel. All that was left were her shoes, bits of clothing, and 3 medals for goodness.
2: Were any of the little pigs killed? Bunny, that's just what my brother asked. No, they all got away. We all agreed it was the most beautiful story we'd ever heard. Well, except for Aunt, who seemed to find it highly improper.
1: We shall have to write to Clovis and find out if he's been engaged in a railway storytelling circuit.
2: This was some years ago, when I was quite young.
0: I fear, my darlings, that I shall still take the pond today, for I had occasion recently for the most stupendous jape of all.
2: Well?
0: I am composing myself.
1: Oh, not again.
2: No.
0: I am ready. I must be careful and include all the vitally important details, for this was more than a mere trick on an aunt. There was a tedious little man visiting our neighborhood for some sort of rest cure. Do you know many of the people round here?
6: Hardly a soul. My sister stayed nearby some 4 years ago, and she gave me letters of introduction to some of the people here.
0: Then you know practically nothing about my aunt.
2: More aunts!
1: Aunts are universal. Now shh!
6: Only your aunt and uncle's names and the address.
0: Uncle. Oh, I see. Aunt's great tragedy happened just 3 years ago. That would be since your sister's time.
6: Tragedy?
0: You may wonder why we keep that French window wide open on an October afternoon.
6: It is quite warm for the time of year, but tragedy?
0: Out through that window, 3 years ago to a day, Aunt's husband and brothers went off shooting and never came back. In crossing the moor, they were engulfed in a treacherous piece of bog. Their bodies were never recovered. That was the dreadful part of it. Poor aunt thinks that they will come back someday with uncle's little brown spaniel and walk in that window just as they used to. Do you know, sometimes on still, quiet evenings like this, I almost get a creepy feeling that they will all walk in through that window. Oh.
6: Yes.
7: I hope Vera has been amusing you.
6: She has been very interesting.
7: I hope you don't mind the open window. My husband and brothers will be home directly, and they always come in this way.
6: Yes. Yes. The doctors agree in ordering me complete rest and absence of mental excitement.
7: Ah.
6: On the subject of diet, they are less in agreement.
7: Ah.
8: Some opine that toast with marmalade is better for digestion, while others need more warts, toast without. Still, other physicians insist on no toast at all.
7: Ah.
8: On the question of eggs.
7: Aha, here they are at last, just in time for tea.
6: What?
0: I put on my best look of wide-eyed fear and stared. I always think of cats when I do that.
6: What?
9: Here we are, my dear. Who was that you boasted out as we came up?
7: A most extraordinary man, a Mr. Nuttall. Could only talk about his illnesses and dashed off without a word of goodbye or apology when you arrived. One would think he'd seen a ghost.
0: I expect it was the spaniel. He told me he had a horror of dogs. He was once hunted into a cemetery somewhere on the banks of the Ganges by a pack of pariah dogs, and had to spend the night in a newly dug grave with the creature snarling and grinning and foaming just above him, enough to make anyone lose their nerve.
1: Oh, bravo! Two for the price of one.
2: How could he be afraid of a spaniel? They're so...
10: Silly! She was romancing!
2: Oh.
10: Oh!
1: And her uncle wasn't dead, either.
2: Well, I think I realized that.
3: Ow!
2: What? Eek!
0: That sounds dreadful.
1: And I'm next.
3: Ow!
1: Poor Alice.
10: Maybe the headmistress will wear herself out before she gets to us.
0: Perhaps. But then she'll just summon a few prefects to help.
10: Really? But what could she be doing?
0: Let's see, shall we?
1: Shh.
2: Where's the headmistress?
1: Oh, jolly good one, Alice. You gave me such a turn.
3: Yes, yes. No autographs, please. Screaming does dry out my throat.
10: It was just you.
1: I believe this time that Alice takes the laurel.
0: Oh, I don't think so.
1: Why ever not?
0: Who do you think sent round the sham detention notices to bring us all here?
2: Oh. Oh!

0: Now that you know how to find us, don't be a stranger. We have enough of those already. Tonight's story, The Saki Quartet, was adapted by Julie Hoverson from four short stories by H.H. Monroe. Shock Tactics, The Boar Pig, The Storyteller, and The Open Window. In tonight's production, Vera was Beverly Poole, Matilda was Lindsay Thomas, Helen was Julie Hoverson, and Nora was Chandra Wade. Shock Tactics featured Megan Lane and Jasper Luvis. The Boar Pig featured Jody Monahue and Hillary Dixon. The Storyteller featured Cole Hornaday, and The Open Window featured Kim Turner, Robin Keyes, and Rick Lewis. Alice was Zandria Nirvana Barber, and Alice's stunt doubles were Kyra Greenfield and Draven Schoberg. Also heard was Renaud LaBeouf. All music in this show was courtesy of Kevin MacLeod at Incompetech.com. 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This has been recorded in so many pieces with the help and courtesy of so many people, including Neo Hoodoo Studios, ART, American Radio Theater, and the Magical Mystery Troupe. 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
3: Shoo!
2: Yeah.
3: Shoo!
2: Shoo! No, I have the
4: 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Somewhere on the banks of the Ganges by a pack of Ganges. Hopping Superbus with those rotten...
5: Yeah.
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6: Sherazad?
5: Sherazad.
6: Sherazad.
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Once again, the keeper of the book has opened the ponderous door to the secret vault, wherein is kept the great sealed book, in which is recorded all the secrets and mysteries of mankind through the ages. Here are tales of every kind, tales of murder, of madness, of dark deeds, strange and terrible beyond all belief. Keeper of the book, I would know what tale we tell this time. Open the great book and let us read. Slowly, the great book opens. One by one, the keeper of the book turns the pages and stops. Ah, the strange story of a murderer who found that justice has an uncanny way of working itself out, as in the tale titled, Murder Must Be Paid For.

0: Here is the tale, Murder Must Be Paid For, as it is written in the pages of the sealed book. Our story begins in the office of Judge Wallace, Lucy Holden's legal advisor. Judge Wallace, an anxious expression on his face, is pleading with the beautiful young woman.
1: Lucy, listen to me. You mustn't do this. Believe me, you're making a terrible mistake.
2: I don't think so, Judge Wallace. I love Tom, and I'm going to marry him.
1: Lucy, I didn't want to tell you this because no one can prove it, but Tom Barrow murdered your father.
2: I know a lot of people think he murdered Dad, but I don't believe it.
1: I wish I didn't. Listen, Lucy, Tom and your father were on a hunting trip. Your father died with a rifle bullet through his heart from his own rifle. Tom said your father dropped the gun accidentally and it went off.
2: Yes, I know all that.
1: Do you know that Tom robbed your own father on a business deal and would have gone to jail if your father had lived another week?
2: I know people say so, but have you any proof?
1: No. Your father died. There's no case.
2: Well, Judge, you've done your duty and warned me, so the responsibility is mine.
1: All right, Lucy. You know, you've grown very pretty since you went away to school. 4 years. I'm sorry we haven't seen anything of you in all that time.
2: I'm sorry, too, but Dad wanted me to stay east. You know, Judge Wallace, I met my sister when I was in New York last winter.
1: Your sister?
2: Mm-hmm.
1: What sister, Lucy?
2: Doreen. Don't you know about her?
1: Doreen? No. I never knew you had a sister.
2: I didn't either until Dad wrote me and told me about it. But you knew Dad's first wife ran away with an actor a year after she and Dad were married.
1: Yes, I knew that, but that's all.
2: Well, Doreen was his first child. Her mother took her along when she ran away. I wondered if Dad had mentioned Doreen in his will.
1: No, he didn't.
2: Well, I'm going to send her some money anyway. Will that be all right?
1: Oh, yes, of course. It's your money now. The whole $1,000,000.
2: Thank you, Judge Wallace. Well, I have to go now. Tom's waiting for me. We're going to be married right away.
0: And Lucy married Tom Barrow, big and blonde and arrogantly self-assured. Tongues wagged over the marriage, but ignoring the gossip, the happy couple settled down at Barrow House, on the edge of high cliffs, looking out over the Pacific. There, Lucy wrote many letters, especially to her half-sister, Doreen.
2: Dear Doreen, I hope that at last you're going to have a chance to visit Tom and me here at Barrow House. I know you'd like Tom, and he'd like you.
3: Hello, darling.
2: Oh,
3: more letters to Doreen?
2: Oh, yes, Tom. I'm trying to persuade her to come visit us, and since her show's going to be in San Francisco all this week...
3: Oh, good. If she's half as pretty as you are, I'll welcome her with open arms.
2: Well, people in New York used to take us for twins, but she's really much more sophisticated than I am. She's an actress.
3: Sounds more and more interesting. But how about coming for a speedboat ride, hon? Water's just right.
2: Oh, I can't. This is the day I volunteered to help the sisters at the Mission Hospital.
3: Oh, for Pete's sake. That's a 30-mile drive, 20 to town and 10 more beyond. You won't get back till after dark.
2: I'm sorry, Tom, but I promise.
0: And so, a short time later, Lucy drove off to her volunteer nursing work. So she was not present to see the dusty taxi that drove up to the house several hours later, leaving a visitor.
2: I wonder if anyone's home. Ahoy the house! Is anyone in?
3: Nobody but me. Who are you? Why, Lucy.
2: Wrong guess, mister. Try again.
3: Holy smoke, I thought... No, your hair's done differently, and you're taller. Say, well, you can't be Doreen.
2: Why not? Is there a law against it?
3: The mystery sister here at last. And on the day Lucy's away.
2: You mean I've missed her?
3: Oh, she'll be back tonight, and you're staying, aren't you?
2: Mm-mm, can't. I have to get back to town to catch the 7 o'clock train for Frisco.
3: No, that's too bad, but, well, there's no reason you and I shouldn't get acquainted before then, is there?
2: None I can think of offhand.
3: Well, then come on in. I'll show you around, and then I'll mix us a couple of drinks. Okay?

0: tastes good.
1: Well, how do you like our little place, now that you've seen it?
2: I'd go for it. Imagine sitting out here on the cliffs every evening and watching the sun set into the Pacific.
1: Pay us a visit and you can do it.
2: Well, maybe I will. How high are these cliffs anyway, Tom?
1: 80 feet, straight down to the Pacific. There's deep water at the foot of them.
2: Oh, I'd hate to fall off. But as for the visit idea, on second thought, I don't think I will.
1: Why not? We'd love to have you. I know I would.
2: Oh, that's just the trouble. I might find myself poaching on little Lucy's territory.
1: You mean that?
2: Mm-hmm, yes. Now I can understand how little Lucy came to fall for the guy who killed her father.
1: So you've heard that gossip, eh?
2: Yes, but not from Lucy. You did kill him, didn't you?
1: Of course not. It was an accident. A very regrettable accident.
2: Oh, of course. Now, how about driving me back to town? I'll just have time to catch my train.
1: All right, but you're going to come again. I know it.
2: Well, maybe.
1: Well, you know, I think you and I could understand each other. It's too bad I didn't meet you first instead of Lucy.
3: That evening, when Lucy returned, she was upset to learn that she had missed Doreen. But Tom said that Doreen had promised to come again in a few weeks. And then, because Lucy was tired, they retired early. But during the night, Tom awoke to find Lucy shaking him.
4: Tom! Tom!
1: Huh? What's the matter? What is it?
4: Tom, you were talking in your sleep.
1: Talking in my sleep?
4: Yes. I thought you might be having a nightmare.
1: No. No, I'm all right.
4: Oh, I'm sorry, Tom, but when I heard you talking in your sleep, I thought
1: What was I saying?
4: Well, nothing that I could understand. Why?
1: No reason, just curious, that's all. I've never talked in my sleep before that I know of.
4: Oh, yes, you have, darling. Several times the last few weeks.
1: Lucy, are you telling me the truth?
4: Why, of course. Why should I lie about such a silly little thing?
1: No. Of course you wouldn't. Lucy.
4: Yes, Tom?
1: Suppose I sleep in the corner room after this.
4: In the corner room? Why, Tom, you aren't serious.
1: I'm perfectly serious. The realization that I might be disturbing you would make me more and more nervous until I wouldn't be able to sleep at all.
4: Well, if that's really the case.
1: It is, and anyway, we'll try it for a while, shall we?
3: After Tom moved to the corner room, there was an atmosphere of strain between him and Lucy. Lucy, however, pretended not to notice it and went about as though everything was just as it had been. She wrote many long letters to her sister Doreen, but Tom noticed that whenever he came close to her, she covered the letters so that he could not see what she was writing. His suspicions aroused, he waited until she left one of them in the mailbox for the rural delivery carrier to pick up. As soon as she was out of sight, he swiftly ripped it open and read it.
1: Now, Lucy, we'll see what you're so carefully hiding from me. Dear Doreen, I have dreadful news for you. Now I know that Tom did kill my father. Night after night, I've been listening outside his door, becoming more and more certain. Last night, he cried out distinctly, "I killed him, I killed him, but they'll never prove it, never." Doreen, what shall I do? If he killed Father, he may kill me. I go in fear of my life. I've taken one of his hunting knives, and I carry it around with me to protect myself in case he attacks me. So that's how it is. That's what you've been up to, eh? Well, Lucy, I think that you and I must have a little talk.
3: But when Tom returned to the house, Lucy was not there. At last he located her, standing at her favorite spot on the cliffs near the house, a spot that overhung the sea which beat unceasingly against the rocks beneath, his footsteps muffled by the sound of the surf. Tom came quietly up behind her.
5: Lucy!
4: Oh, Tom, you frightened me.
5: Lucy, I want to talk to you.
4: What about?
0: I just read the letter you wrote your sister.
4: You opened it?
0: Yes. You little fool, you know perfectly well such evidence means nothing in a court, nothing. Now, why not be sensible? Come on, Lucy, let's forget the whole thing. It's over and done with.
4: No, stay away from me. Don't come near me.
0: Lucy, put that knife down.
4: No.
0: I'm not going to hurt you. I'm just trying to talk sense to you.
4: No, don't come any closer.
0: Lucy, be careful. You'll go over the cliff if you... Lucy, look out!

0: And now to continue the story, as it is written in the sealed book. Tom Barrow, a look of horror on his face, stared over the edge of the cliff from which Lucy had fallen. Lucy was gone, swallowed up in the huge waves 80 feet below. Tom searched desperately for her until darkness fell and forced him to return to the house. He strove to calm his nerves and plan a course of action.
1: That's better. Now maybe I can think. They'll say I murdered her, but they won't be able to prove it. No matter what they think, they'll be able to prove nothing. Then the joke will be on Lucy. I'll inherit the whole estate her father left her. And that is a laugh. Hello?
2: Hello, brother-in-law.
1: Doreen, where are you?
2: In town. Is Lucy there? I thought I'd come out and visit you two.
1: No, she's not here just now.
2: Well, when'll she be back? Or don't you want me to come see you?
1: Yes, but... Doreen, listen.
2: Yes?
1: There's something I've got to talk to you about, privately. Where are you now?
2: At the restaurant across from the railroad station.
1: Stay there for half an hour. I'll meet you there. I have a proposition for you, and I think you're going to like it.

0: So that's the whole story, Doreen. I just wanted to talk sense to her, and she backed away from me and fell over the cliff.
1: So you killed her, did you, Tom?
0: No, I tell you I didn't. It was an accident.
1: All right, it was an accident. As a matter of fact, I'm inclined to believe you. Now, what did you want to talk to me about?
0: Look, Doreen, it should have been you and me, not me and Lucy. You and I belong together.
1: Maybe. Go on, Tom.
0: Now, here's my idea. You look like Lucy. Mm-hmm. I want you to take Lucy's place.
1: Take Lucy's place?
0: Yes. We'll be married secretly. You'll call yourself Lucy. No one will ever know the difference. And I'll give you half the estate that Lucy inherited from her father, because now that she's dead, I'll inherit it all from her father. Think, Doreen. $500,000.
1: So you want me to take Lucy's place, Tom? Clever. Yes, very clever. No public outcry, no investigation, no suspicion of you.
0: No, Doreen, I'm crazy about you. And we'll get along swell together. We'll travel, have fun. You'll be rich.
1: Yes, I'll be rich, Tom.
0: Then you'll do it.
1: No.
0: What?
1: I have a better scheme than that.
0: What do you mean?
1: If you're convicted of murdering Lucy, Tom, you can't inherit her estate. Then it'll come to me as her next of kin. That way I'll have it all.
0: Doreen!
1: So I'm not going to fall in with your plan. Instead, I'm going to work one of my own. I'm going to see you convicted of murdering Lucy.
2: And so, despite Tom's frantic arguments, Doreen insisted that he go with her to Lucy's old friend, Judge Wallace. Judge Wallace called in the prosecuting attorney, and they heard Tom's story in silence.
3: It won't wash, Barrow. First the father, then the daughter die in accidents, with you the only witness. It's too much for anyone to believe.
1: Judge Wallace, I have letters from Lucy proving that she'd heard him admit in his sleep that he killed her father and that she was afraid of him.
3: How about it, Mr. Roden? Can we hold him for murder?
4: I'm afraid not, Judge Wallace. The letters would help, but they're not enough legally to win a conviction. Unless Lucy's body can be found with some evidence of murder about it, the law can do nothing.
1: Lucy's body will be found sooner or later. I'm going to offer a reward for it. And then we'll see whether you can be convicted or not.
2: But a week went by, and a second week, and Lucy's body was not recovered from the restless waters of the Pacific. A third week, and Tom Barrow began to breathe easily again. Then one morning he received a call from the prosecuting attorney to view the body of a young woman that had been found on the beach by fishermen not far from Barrow House.
5: Well, here I am. Where's the body?
1: Is it Lucy, Mr. Roden?
4: I prefer not to give an opinion till you've both seen her. Attendant, open number 17, please. I'll lift the sheet so you can see the face.

0: by rocks.
1: Oh,
2: that's not Lucy. I'm positive of it.
0: Well, Miss Holden, what do you say?
1: I'm not sure.
0: Now, I have everything that was on the body here in this envelope. Two rings and a silver pin. Here they are. Mr. Barrow, do you recognize them?
2: No. No, I don't.
1: I can't be sure about the rings, but that pin was Lucy's. I sent it to her for a wedding present. If you look on the back, you'll see engraved to L from D with love.
0: That would be to Lucy from Doreen, wouldn't it?
1: It would.
0: I think that settles the identification. But there's one more point, as you'll see when I turn back the sheet further.
3: A knife. A knife through her heart.
2: No, it can't be.
0: Your knife, Mr. Barrow, with your name stamped on it. Thomas Barrow, you're under arrest for murder.
4: Thomas Barrow, you have been found guilty of murder as charged. The sentence of this court, accordingly, is that at 4 o'clock in the afternoon on the day of June 3rd, you shall suffer death in the lethal chamber of the state penitentiary. And may God have mercy on your soul.

0: And now to continue the story, as it is written in the sealed book. Tom Barrow's lawyer appealed the death verdict, but his appeal was rejected. The evidence was far too overwhelming. Tom kept protesting, but of course no one believed him, except the visitor whom the guard brought to his death cell one afternoon.
1: Here you are, Miss Doreen.
2: Thank you, guard.
1: You can talk to him for 10 minutes, that's all. I'll stand back here where I can keep an eye on him, but I won't be listening.
2: Hello, Tom.
3: You devil. You did this. If it hadn't been for you, I wouldn't be here now.
2: But you are here, where you belong. You ought to be amused at the way things turned out, Tom.
3: If it hadn't been for you and those letters and that knife. You know how that knife came to be in Lucy's body.
2: Yes, I do know. Lucy put it there.
3: Lucy put it there?
2: Yes, Tom. You killed Lucy's father, but the law couldn't touch you. So Lucy married you, just so she could see you punished.
3: I don't believe you.
2: You will. First, Lucy made you think that you talked in your sleep, that you'd admitted the truth that way.
3: Made me think I'd talked in my sleep.
2: Yes, because you didn't ever. But when you got frightened and insisted on having a separate room, she knew definitely you were guilty. Then she carried out the plan she'd made long before, to see you punished.
3: You're crazy. It was all an accident. She fell off the
2: cliff. Yes, Tom, that's right. She fell off the cliff, but she's not dead. In college, Lucy was a swimming champion. She'd die from that cliff many times. When she fell, she simply swam underwater until she was out of sight behind some rocks. Then she swam ashore. A few miles down the beach, she had a motorboat hidden in an old boathouse. She reached it, changed her clothes, and got to a fishing village.

0: the coast in the boat. Then she simply took a bus to town. No one paid any attention to her. But
1: the body, her rings...
0: That wasn't Lucy's body. It was the body of a girl who happened to resemble her in size and coloring.
1: I knew it.
0: That girl had been killed in an automobile accident. Lucy was able to secure her body, never mind how, and concealed it in the water in the boathouse only a day or two before she put her plan into operation. After she fell off the cliff, she put her rings and pin on the body and thrust the knife into the heart. And after 3 weeks in the water, well, you understand.
1: So that's it. Well, go on. What's the rest of it?
0: When the time came, I saw to it that the body was taken from the boathouse and put on the beach where it could be found. And then I identified it. And here you are, Tom.
1: You devils, both of you. But you won't get away with it. I'll get my lawyers to find Lucy.
0: I'm afraid that's impossible. No one can find Lucy.
1: What do you mean, if she's alive?
0: She's alive, but no one will find her, Tom. Because, Tom, I'm Lucy, too. I'm both Doreen and Lucy, you see.
1: You can't be.
0: Oh, but I am. Think, Tom. Did you ever see Doreen and Lucy together?
1: Of course. That day you went to the mission.
0: Yes. It was easy to stop in town, change my clothes, fix my hair differently, put on lots of makeup and high heel shoes, and come back as Doreen, the sister I'd been so carefully making you believe in all along.
1: I should have guessed.
0: Why should you? No one else did. There was a real Doreen once who died as a baby. But that gave me the idea. And I made you think Doreen had her own selfish motive for seeing you convicted, so you wouldn't suspect we were both the same girl.
1: You devil.
0: Perhaps some people would say what I've done is wrong. But I don't think so. Because you killed my father. And murder must be paid for, Tom. As you're going to pay.
1: Guard! Guard!
2: What is it? What do you want?
1: Call the warden. My wife isn't dead. This is her. Do you hear? It's all a trick.
0: Oh, I'm afraid his mind has given away under the strain, guard.
2: Yes, you'd better leave now, miss. We'll look after him.
0: Yes, thank you. I'm afraid his mind is gone completely.
1: Don't let her get away. I tell you, she's my wife. She's Lucy, my wife.
2: Now, take it easy. Take it easy. The warden will be here in a minute, and you can talk to him all you like. On your way to the lethal chamber.
1: No. No, I'm innocent. I tell you, I've been framed. She's not dead. My wife's not dead. I'm innocent. Innocent. Innocent.
3: And so ends the tale, Murder Must Be Paid For, as it is written in the sealed book. Tom Barrow paid the supreme penalty, though he protested his innocence to the last. Strange indeed are the ways of justice, from which no mortal can escape.

And now, keeper of the book, before you close the great volume, show us the tale we tell next time. This one. Ah, yes. A tale of an old woman who for 40 years lived alone in a huge old New England mansion. A mansion in which death was the master. A tale titled, To Have and To...

0: Be sure to be with us again next time when the sound of the great gong heralds another strange and exciting tale from The Sealed Book. The Sealed Book, produced and directed by Jock McGregor, is written by Bob Arthur and David Cogan.
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2: Plays no favorites. It could happen to you.
3: Book 22, page 475.
2: In the Diary of Fate.
3: Yes, here it is. The name John Carthy, Doctor of Medicine. In just a moment, John Carthage will awaken from a drug-induced sleep. He is alone in his luxurious mountain lodge. The last few days have been a strain which sapped his energy. A brilliant and almost miraculous piece of surgery performed upon one who had influenced his well-ordered and meticulous existence. And in just a little while, John Carthage will be dead. As I am preparing to write the final entry on his page, John Carthage is bitterly railing against me and his forgetfulness regarding a little thing. Yes, John Carthage, in a very short while, you will realize the true meaning of fate. In a moment, I will read from the record of Dr. John Carthage in The Diary of Fate. I hope you'll understand.

0: Yes, John Carthage. If it were not for a little thing, you would not now be alone in your lodge. And at this moment, aware that for you, the end is certain. While there is still time, I want to go over your page in my diary. It was during the long-planned weekend at your mountain retreat. You and your lovely young wife, Jane, in company with Dr. Baldwin, were awaiting the return of Mason Gray from a hunt. Remember?
1: John! John, come quickly!
2: What's wrong? What's the matter?
1: Outside! Hurry!
3: What's the trouble, John?
1: John, look!
2: Oh, no! Great Scott!
1: How in the world did he make it?
2: And on the horse. Get a flashlight quickly, James. Doctor, help me get him down, all right? Take a seat, all right? Take a seat. How awful. His gun must have exploded. Abdominal. Hemorrhaging badly, too.
4: Let's cut away the clothing and expose the area, Doctor.
2: Will you get my bag from the station wagon?
4: We'll curtail hemorrhage and pour supper in the open.
0: Yes, John Carthage. That was a very important entry on your page. Everything had been so carefully thought out. And then, something had happened to alter the course of things. To John Carthage, life had been well ordered. His practice was precise and skillful. And once in the beginning, idealistic and humanitarian. But the ideals Dr. John Carthage had as a graduate physician were gradually smothered by a growing prestige. There was the night, John, that you had arrived home late and went to your wife's room. Remember?
2: Jane, I'd like to speak with you a moment.
3: I'm so tired. Can I not wait till morning?
2: No, it can't.
3: Oh, very well. Now what's bothering you?
2: Mason Gray.
3: Oh, that again. It's so late. I'm so
2: tired. Jane, we've got to settle this thing. You must stop seeing Gray having anything to do with him.
3: Why shouldn't I see Mason? His work on low-cost housing has given me something worthwhile to do. Takes up the endless days and nights of being alone.
2: Oh, what excellent company you choose. A worthless, unsuccessful, nincompoop architect.
3: A man of ideals. A man such as you might have been if money and success hadn't gone to your head.
2: Oh, Tommy Ross. The man's taken you in.
3: No, he hasn't. When we were married 5 years ago, you wanted to help people. You were going to be a friend of the poor. You were never going to turn away from a sick man because he couldn't pay you a big fee. I think that's why I fell in love with you, Don. But you certainly have changed.
2: I've given you a good life. There's nothing you want that you can't have.
3: Nothing I can't buy. Except the feeling that I'm of some use to someone. That I'm needed by someone.
2: Certainly you're not in love with Gray.
3: I'm not sure. But if I am, you've driven me to it by leaving me alone. You may not know it, but you don't care for me anymore.
2: You know that isn't true.
3: How about your outside interests? All the little Marys and Alices.
2: Oh, stop,
3: and the diamond bracelet you gave Mrs. Blaine. That's the only one I know about, but there must be others. John, I want a divorce. I want to make something of my life.
2: Then you are in love with Mason Gray.
3: Even if I never saw Mason again, I'd still want a divorce. I want my freedom.
2: I can't believe that. You are in love with him, aren't you?
3: Oh, I'll admit, you've had a great deal of companionship.
2: Jane, you'll stop seeing Gray and there'll be no more talk of divorce.
3: And if I don't do what you say?
2: You'll stop seeing Gray if I have to ruin him. If I have to run him out of town. He'll never have you, regardless of what I have to do to keep you two apart.
3: I'll answer it. The servants are asleep. If you haven't awakened them with your loud talk. Hello?
5: Is Dr. Carthage there?
3: Why, he's retired now. Is it important?
5: This is Dr. Baldwin.
3: Oh, yes, Dr. Baldwin. Just a moment, please. John, you'd better answer.
2: Hello, Dr. Baldwin.
5: Hello, Dr. Carthage. Going to bed, old boy?
2: Well, I have a bad headache. Is there an emergency at the hospital?
5: No, but there is some fine news for you that I thought you might want to hear.
2: Fine? What is it?
5: Bobby Tide suggested that the governor consult you.
2: The governor?
5: Yes, I thought that would wake around here the end of the month.
2: Hey, that's wonderful. I certainly appreciate your thought of me.
0: Yes, it meant a great deal for you, John Carthage, to have the governor as a patient. Another jewel in the crown of prestige. You went to your room, but the good news did not make you happy. Your hatred of Mason Gray welled up within you until he loomed as a threatening factor which you had to eliminate. Mm-hmm. Sleep did not come until you had made a decision. It was then that I, fate, made another entry on your page. You remember the next day at the hospital?
1: Dr. Baldwin.
2: I'm sorry.
6: You must have a serious problem under consideration.
2: I'm terribly sorry. I didn't notice. I was wrapped up in the problem.
6: Nothing serious, my boy?
2: Oh, no. Case, you know how it is.
6: Yes. Well, I just wanted to tell you that you had better get some practice with your trigger finger.
2: What? I don't understand.
6: Shooting. I'll be able to accept your invitation for a weekend at your lodge, after all.
2: Oh, of course, yes. I'm glad to have you.
6: Surely you hadn't forgotten.
2: Oh, not at all. How's this weekend?
6: Good. Splendid shooting up there, too. Nice crowd you have there. And Jane's an excellent host.
2: Well, thanks. I guess the whole crowd will be there.
6: Good, Carthage. You know, that fellow Mason Gray. Amusing, these fellows with radical ideas about what sort of living a poor man's entitled to.
2: Why, I hadn't thought about it. Well, yes, Dr. Baldwin. It's an excellent idea. Having Gray there. Why, he'll account for a great deal of amusement.
3: So, that's my story, Mason, and I'm afraid that now this is the end.
7: Suppose I insist upon things. There's been nothing wrong.
3: Sensible. We've had a splendid friendship, and you've given me an interest in something worthwhile. Before, I felt useless to the entire world, including my husband.
7: And you got nothing more from our friendship?
3: Let's be neither romantic nor dramatic, Mason.
7: Dana, I must say this. As long as John has decided to read something into our association that didn't exist, I must say that in part he's right.
3: Things don't complicate things.
7: You must have guessed that I like you much more than I show. Jane, I love you, and you know you're in love with me.
3: I don't think I'm in love with anyone. All I want now is freedom to start over. I told Don that if I'd never met you, that I'd still want a divorce. Of course, with his ego, he can't see it.
7: And neither do you. Jane,
3: please give me just one chance to straighten out my life. I must figure things out. Once I'm free again, I know I can find myself. Until then, it's goodbye, Mason.
0: It's just as well, John Carthage, that you weren't present at that meeting. You had a plan in mind. A plan that would forever remove the danger of Mason Gray. That plan, however, required the appearance of a conciliatory attitude toward Jane. So that evening, you were different from the overbearing egomaniac you had become.
2: Jane, it's difficult to speak about last night.
3: I'd rather not. I haven't changed my mind.
2: But I must say that I'm sorry, Jane. I spoke in anger and in hate. I spoke from jealousy and the fear of losing you. See, in my own way, I love you very much, darling. I shan't even ask you not to see Gray. All I ask is that you delay your decision a little while. Think things over.
3: Don, if I thought there was the slightest chance that we'd come to an understanding...
2: There is. Now, please, all I ask is a chance. Tomorrow, I'm going up to the lodge to prepare for the weekend. We promised Dr. Baldwin and Mason Gray the last time they were up.
3: Mason Gray?
2: Yes.
3: Are you really going to invite him? After everything you said about him? After what you accused
2: of... I meant what I said. And I'll be friendly with him because I do trust you. Oh, Jane, give me this one chance.
0: A chance for what, John Carthage? A very pretty speech. And very effective with Jane. But I, Fate, knew what was in your mind. That insincere speech about a new start and the hand of friendship. Yes, it was very effective in masking your plan. Your plan of death for Mason Gray. In a moment, I will read again from your page in The Diary of Fate.

0: In your mind, John Carthage, the taking of the life of the man who threatened your home was justified. And you were nervous, highly irritated, when on your arrival at the lodge, you suddenly recalled that it was Gamson, the caretaker's day off. But also, it would give you time to prepare the plan you were perfecting without other eyes observing your work.
1: This is getting run down. Leads haven't been raked up. Look at that gate in the crowd. Found it. Ripped the sleeve of my new jacket. What a nasty scratch on my arm, too. I told Gamson time and again that someday a horse would get a nasty cut from those rusty nails. That senile old fool. Let's see. Oh, yes, I remember. Put it in the locker with my saddle. Shotgun on the market this time. My dad brought down many a fine bird with it. Too bad the breech is cracked. That can be repaired temporarily. A little graphite rubbed into the crack. With a heavy loaded shell. It'll explode right in your face, Gray.
0: Did your work well, John Carthage. The gun was certain to explode and kill the one firing it. No one but you knew that it was broken. Yes, it would pass the closest scrutiny. You smiled with self-satisfaction. Then remember that weekend, you successfully restrained your nervousness as you awaited the result of your plan.
1: What's the matter, James?
2: I'm worried about Mason. He should have been back long ago.
3: Nothing to worry about, my dear. The shooting was probably so good he overstayed. But to allay your fears, Jane, I'll walk down the trail a ways and see if I can find any trace of him.
4: John! John, come quickly!
1: What's wrong? What's the matter?
4: Outside, hurry!
2: What's the trouble, John?
4: John, look!
1: Oh, no. Great Scott!
2: Oh,
1: in the world did he make it? Mama, get a flashlight quickly, Jane. Doctor, help me get him there, please. Oh, how awful. His gun must have exploded.
3: Abdominal. Hemorrhaging badly.
1: Let's cut away the clothing and expose the area.
3: All right.
1: Doctor, get my bag from the station wagon, will you? We'll curtail hemorrhage and pour sulfur in the opening.
3: Thanks, Jane. John, you hold the flashlight. Jane, quick. You get John's bag from the station wagon. I'll stay here and help him.
2: Oh, my darling.
1: He isn't dead yet. Go get my bag, quick.
3: Hold the light over here, John, so I can cut away the shirt. We've got to get him to the hospital, quick. There may be a slim chance, but I doubt it.
0: During the wild ride, your thoughts were mixed, John. Hatred. The hope that Mason would die before reaching the hospital. And bitterness for your wife. Baldwin was mildly surprised at Jane's sudden and open revelation of her love for Mason. And Mason Gray's thoughts were not of this world, for he was in a coma, except for the few seconds he revived sufficiently to gasp out the few words that the gun had exploded. Then the wild ride was over, and they soon had Mason Gray in the operating room. In the surgeon's lounge, you and Baldwin were talking, remember?
3: John, he might pull through.
1: I hope so. I feel I'm responsible.
3: Nonsense. It was an accident. But if anyone can save him, it's you.
1: I? Why, I can't. Why, look at my hands. I'm so shaken I can't operate. Get Kopak. He's good.
3: Oh, he's on vacation. And the only other man I trust this to is Wordling.
1: Oh, I couldn't do it. Can't you understand?
3: More than you think, Carthage. I don't wish to be embarrassing, but if you pull him through, the brilliant physician saving his friend's life, I think it would be good all the way around.
1: Yes, I see.
0: It would be good, you thought. You would appear to do your best. The operation would be a success. But the patient would die. That was your intention as you started the keen search for fragments of the breech block. You wondered what strange quirk caused the gun to explode against the abdomen instead of against the head of Mason Gray as you had planned. But now you must concentrate.
3: Pulse. Respiration. Pulse 120. Respiration very shallow. Give him the adrenaline. Giving 1 cc of adrenaline.
0: The powder burns you excised swiftly. Then the search through the viscera for perforation. There were a number, and each must be neatly trimmed, sutured.
3: Pulse up to 150, Doctor.
0: This was your chance to let him die. You'd done about all you could. No one in this room could accuse you. Then your eye caught something. Something in that torn and mangled abdominal cavity. Your voice quickened.
3: Oh, pulse 165.
0: Give him carbon. Now you were your old competent self. Your hands worked like swift machines. And you spoke to the assistant surgeon.
3: Dr. Ralph, I want a piece of that tissue for biopsy.
0: Yes, John Carthage. You could still look other physicians in the eye proudly. Now you knew that Mason Gray would come out of this operation miraculously healed of a deadly gunshot wound. And your victory was yet not lost. But fate was waiting. Remember when you went back to the lodge that same night?
3: James.
2: Jane.
3: Oh, John, I checked into the phone. I wanted to tell you about Gray. I operated. Barring complications, he'll be all right. He'll recover. May take some time to convalesce.
2: Oh, John. Thank you, thank you. Oh, John. I've behaved so miserably before Dr. Baldwin.
3: Now I'm certain you're in love with Gray.
2: I didn't know until this happened, believe me.
3: Regardless of that, if you still want your freedom, I really won't stop you. But there's one proviso. That you get a quiet divorce in Las Vegas, then marry Gray at once. But I shan't support him. You must move to some other city.
2: I don't want any of your money.
3: I hope neither of you will ever regret this.
2: John, this is really wonderful of you.
3: Please call Ganson. I need a good stiff drink.
2: He didn't come. Probably in a drunken town. I'll get the drink for
3: him. Oh, no, thanks. I think I'll go to bed. I don't feel too well.
2: If you don't mind, I think I'll drive into town.
3: Tonight?
2: I'm dreadfully sorry, but... Oh, I don't like to go into the city.
3: Why be sorry? I understand. Good night, Jane. And goodbye.
0: Now, John Carthage, you were alone in your mountain lodge, and you could enjoy your secret. For in that operating room, you saw an all too familiar manifestation. It changed your plans completely. You decided to use all of your skills to save Gray, to bring Jane and her love together for a very few months. Then, because of the tiredness and tension, you decided to take enough sedative to ensure a good sleep. You lay down, expecting to sleep at least 12 hours. But before sleep came, you relived those moments when you took that small bit of tissue from Gray's abdominal cavity to the laboratory. Remember how you examined it carefully under the microscope? The tentative diagnosis you had made was substantiated.
1: It is. This is better punishment for you than a sudden death. Yes, cancer. The symptoms you'll blame on the old wound, then the pain will gradually increase. If you have no money, you'll not be able to work. Jane will work for you. Yes, work to pay the medical bills. Work against fate to buy drugs to ease those pains. The surgery tonight will advance the metastasis. No, I hope not too rapidly. Long and painful illness to you, Mason Gray. And the best of it to Jane.
0: Now it is time for me, Fate, to write the final entry. Yes, John Carthage, you made your choice. And now the pen will write. The plan is complete. Finished. Hear well, you who think that fate is unkind, and listen. For in a moment I will read the last entry on the page of John Carthage in The Diary of Fate.

0: Now, John Carthage, you are awakening from your drug-induced sleep. And in a short while, you will be dead. You plotted a murder, and you really succeeded. For with proper treatment in the early stages of cancer, Mason might have recovered. But you didn't advise him of his condition, and he will die. Almost 48 hours have elapsed since you went into the barn to get the gun. Slippery leaves, a sagging corral gate, a torn sleeve, and a scratch from a rusty nail. A minor scratch you forgot to take care of because of your interest in planning Mason Gray's death. Now you are fully awake and alone, except for me, Satan. You try to get up from your bed, but you are paralyzed. You can't move. What is it you are now saying, John Carthage?
1: Scratch. I forgot.
0: In his bed, the victim of Lockjaw. Heed well, you who listen, and remember, there is a page for you in
2: the Diary of Fate. Produced by Larry Finley, Diary of Fate is a Finley transcription brought to you from Hollywood.

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0: Ladies and gentlemen, we now present George Edwards in Dr. Jekyll and Mr. Hyde.
1: You're not Henry Jekyll. The voice isn't his. The words aren't his. What have you done with him?
2: He's here with me.
1: Then let him come out.
2: No, he can never come out.
1: I'm giving you fair warning. You leave me no choice but to break in the door.
2: Oh, have you no pity? Can't you let me stay here in my agony?
1: No, come out of here. What?
3: You have pity, you fiend. Did you have pity on my wife?
4: Let it go, fool. There's no point in talking anymore.
3: What should we do, sir? Shall I get an axe and break in the door?
4: No, we can't do that. Things have got beyond our control now. We must call in the police.
3: You mean because of...
4: We must not touch her. Nothing must be moved.
3: Could I stay with her, sir? Please? I can't bear to think of her being alone in this dark, dismal place.
4: Are you sure you feel able to bear it, Poole?
3: Now that the first shock is over, I feel calmer, sir.
4: All the same, I think Thomas had better remain with you. Bradshaw and I'll go back to the house. I'll send someone around to the police station right away. Then I'll come back to you.
3: Could we take one of those pieces of cloth over there and just cover her up, sir?
4: Yes. Thomas, come and help me.
3: Oh, my poor girl. My poor girl. She did it because I asked her to. I should never have asked her. I'll never forgive myself. Never. As long as I live.
4: There. That hides her from your sight. Come along, Bradshaw. We'll go. Bradshaw, you go to the police station and tell them what's happened. Tell them to hurry. We know Hyde's locked in that room now. But at any moment, he might take it into his head to break out.
5: Yes, sir. I'll go right away.
6: Is that you, Dr. Lennon?
4: Oh, Helen, I was just coming to look for you.
6: What did you find in there? Is she dead?
4: Yes. It was instantaneous, I should think.
6: How dreadful. How unspeakably dreadful. What are you going to do?
4: I have just sent Bradshaw for the police.
6: The police?
4: There's no alternative.
6: I know. So that's to be the end. The gallows. Strange. He told me once of a prophecy. An old gypsy woman on a windswept heath. She warned him that this would be his fate.
4: Who were you talking about? Did you know Edward Hyde?
6: Edward Hyde? Yes. Yes, I knew him. But I knew Henry Jekyll best.
4: Helen, look at me. Do you feel all right?
6: I know what you're thinking. Poole told you that I've been ill, didn't he?
4: Yes.
6: They thought I'd gone out of my mind. It wasn't so. And you needn't look at me as though you're afraid of it again. I know what I know. And soon you'll see it and know it too.
4: Can't you tell me what you mean?
6: I can't tell you. You must see for yourself. You must look on a sight that will freeze the blood in your veins and shake your very life to its foundation.
4: Helen, what are you talking about?
6: Oh, don't ask me. There are no words. You must wait and see what you will see.

0: Jackson. What's that?
1: That's the police. They'll have every man they've got to surround the place.
0: But there's something else. Open the window and have a look. Look! Just look at those people. Where have they come from?
1: Goodness only knows.
0: They're coming this way. Look, the police are forming a cordon to keep them back. How do they get to know?
1: There only needs to be a whisper of the name of Hyde to arouse them to frenzy. I don't think there's ever been a man before who so filled the common people with loathing. Every man, woman, and child in England has heard of his crimes.
0: Oh, I can't bear it. Shut the window. Don't let me see.
1: There. That'll be the police. I'll go down and let them in. Will you wait here?
0: Yes. Yes, I'll wait.
1: I think you'd be wise to remain in this room. Things may be a little bit unpleasant downstairs.
0: Do you think I can shut away the horrors of tonight by shutting the door? Oh, go, go. One or two more. What does it matter? If the end must come, let it be soon.

0: spoke to him through the door, Dr. Lanyon.
1: Yes, just a few minutes ago, Inspector. He conked out without our knowing it. And there's only one door.
0: Is anybody keeping watch?
1: Yes, two men. I don't think we ought to delay too long. He's been out once tonight, and we want no more murders.
0: You're right, we don't. I'll get my men. The whole place is surrounded now, but we need half a dozen or so to be with us when we break in.
1: You've got tools?
0: Yes, an axe and a crowbar.
1: You'll need them. The door's particularly thick and strong.
0: Let's get started, then. The men are waiting outside. I'll call them in.

0: This is a strange-looking place. What was it used for?
1: Dr. Jekyll was very interested in chemical research, Inspector. He has his laboratory out here.
0: And he and that beast Hyde have been shut up together for the past week.
1: As far as I know, they have been. But none of us knew about Hyde until tonight.
0: What on earth could a fine gentleman like the doctor be doing with a brute like that?
1: Heaven only knows. That's what I've been asking myself ever since I knew.
0: Well, we'll soon find out. A lot of mysteries are going to be cleared up tonight, I fancy.
1: Here we are. I'll open the door and let you in. Are you there, Poole?
2: Yes, sir. Here.
1: I've brought Inspector Martin and some of his men.
0: Has anything happened since I left?
1: Listen, Inspector. You can hear him now.
0: Doesn't sound human.
2: No more he is. Look what he did to my wife. Oh, just look. Isn't that the work of a fiend?
1: Steady on, old man. You shouldn't have stayed here so long.
3: Do you think the poor soul could be taken across to the house now, Inspector? We thought it better not to move her till you came. But there's no doubt about who did it.
0: None at all. Yes, there's no point in leaving her here any longer. Ted, you and Harry carry her across. We'll be able to do the job without you. I don't think you'll put up much of a fight from the sound of him.
1: I wouldn't depend on that if I were you.
0: Well, we're all armed. If he shows the least sign of trouble, we'll know how to settle him. No, I'd hate to cheat the hangman of his job.
2: Hanging's too good for him. If I had my way...
1: Never mind, Poole, my poor fellow. We know how you feel. But Hyde will pay the penalty. Never fear.
0: Are you ready, men?
4: Yes, sir.
5: All ready.
0: I'll go up to the door. Have your guns ready and be prepared for anything.
4: Yes, sir.
0: Open this door in the name of the law.
6: No, no.
0: Edward Hyde, I command you to open this door and come out, or I'll give orders for it to be smashed down.
6: No, I can't.
0: I will count three. One. Two. Three. Come along, George and Bert. Don't waste time. Down with it.
3: Helen, my dear, you must go back to the house. This is no place for you.
7: Oh, it is, it is. I must be here. You don't understand. Please, please don't break in that door. You don't know what's there.
3: We know that the murderer of two innocent people is there.
7: And something else. Dr. Lanyon, you're his friend. Don't you realize what you're doing?
3: Helen, you mustn't get excited like this. You must calm down. What's come over you? Would you have us let this creature go?
7: Oh, but I love him. I love him. No matter what he's done or what he's guilty of, I love him.
3: In pity's name, what are you talking about?
7: Henry Jekyll. They're the same person. Jekyll and Hyde. If you destroy one, you destroy the other. Oh, can't you understand?
3: What on earth she's talking about? I haven't got the faintest idea. Helen, please go back to the house. You don't know what you're saying.
7: I do. Won't anyone believe me? I saw it with my own eyes. I saw it. He came to my house. He swallowed the drug. And I saw him change.
3: Dr. Lanyon,
2: I think we'd better take her away, sir. This is how she was when the doctor was so worried over her.
3: Yes, I can see that for myself. Helen, dear, I want you to do as I ask. Won't you go back to the house and leave this grim business to us? Heaven alone knows what we'll see when we do break in that door.
7: I know what you'll see. You'll see a sight that will strike you dumb with horror. That will freeze the blood in your veins. But I must see it too. I've seen so much. Suffered so much. I must see the end. Tell them to go on. I'll be calm. I know it has to be.
0: Go on, men. Smash in the door!

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0: sunrise and sunset, promise and fulfillment, birth and death. The whole drama of life is written in the sands of time. Time is a cautious banker who seldom floats alone, and he numbers his depositors in the billions. When you open an account, your balance is always favorable, but discretion must be used in making your withdrawals. Death, on the other hand, is a loan shark whose interest rates are excessive and who inherits from Time the banker those whose accounts are overdrawn. Death will gladly permit you to borrow if you sign the proper notes. But remember that payment is always made upon demand.
1: Diner on this train. Fruit?
2: Fruit. Can't stand the sight of it. Turns my stomach. You like fruit, mister?
1: Depends.
2: I used to like it once. I used to fill myself up to the ears with it. Bananas, apples, pears, and grapes. Now. Car, smoker?
1: Sure.
2: And light me up, huh? All you guys are the same. See a nice-looking pair of legs and you can't hold a light steady. But mine ain't bad, if I say so myself, so I don't blame you for looking. I was always careful about my figure. That's all a girl's got outside of her brains. Oh, go on, laugh. You and the rest of the dopes. Men are pushovers for a gal who uses her noodle. That's what I tried to teach Millie, only she wouldn't learn. Millie was nice. As dumb as she was, I always liked her. We had the 2-to-10 shift in a roadside near Carson City. Hashlingers for 30 a week from Grub. I can almost hear her now, calling out the orders the way she used to.
3: And burn one.
4: Two on a raft and burn one. Roger.
3: Oh, need some help, Liz?
4: No, I'm doing fine.
3: Oh, gee, what a day this was. I'm dead on my feet.
4: We'll be off in half an hour.
3: Yeah. Stanley's calling for me.
4: Again?
3: Oh, I wish you wouldn't pick on him, Liz. You know how I feel about Stanley.
4: You're gonna marry him.
3: Mm-hmm. He asks me.
4: Then what?
3: Well, then I'll quit this job and take care of our home.
4: Oh, you mean instead of slinging hash for truck drivers, you'll do it for free for Stanley?
3: Oh, girl's got to get married sometime.
4: Not to a lemon like him. You want to be squeezing nickels for the rest of your life? Marry Stanley.
3: Oh.
4: You want to keep wearing $7.98 dresses and $3 shoes? Marry Stanley.
3: I just don't understand.
4: I understand this much. I'm sick and tired of wrestling pots and flattening hamburgers. I do it here because I got to eat. But when I walk out of this dump, I'll graduate.
3: Oh, Stanley's got a good job. He makes 55 a week, and he has a car. He loaned it to me the night to come to work.
4: A car? You call that broken-down jalopy a car?
3: Oh, Liz, please.
4: Oh, all right, I'm sorry. I shouldn't rib you like that.
3: Well, you're just tough, that's all. You don't believe in the things that I do.
4: Oh, here, waltz this order down to your customer and stop breaking my heart. Millie.
3: Yeah?
4: Come over here to the window for a minute.
3: Yeah? What's the matter?
4: Take a look at that car that just rolled up.
3: Ooh, gee. It's classy, isn't it?
4: And look at the woman coming out.
3: Oh, she's kind of fat.
4: Sure, she's fat. She eats good. Oh, get a load of that coat she's wearing. That's mink, Millie. Mink. You see what I mean when I tell you to be smart?
3: She must be 10 years older than he is.
4: Oh, I'll go back to your truck driver in the corner. I'll wait on these cookies. So. She was about 50 or 55. She had rocks on her fingers as big as doorknobs and a diamond choker around her neck. The guy was much younger, I'd say in his middle 30s, and he reminded me of a mouse. And he followed her inside as if she was a hunk of cheese.

0: Your faucet joint was infected.
1: There you are, my dear.
0: Oh, what a dreadful place, Henry. Why on earth did you decide to stop here?
1: Why, I thought you were hungry, Victoria.
0: I'm not hungry enough to dine in a pig pen.
2: What do you have, folks?
0: Just coffee for me. And please make sure the cup is clean.
1: I'll have coffee and pile the mold with chocolate ice cream, please.
0: This place smells of onions. Oh, how can you be so irritating? I told you I preferred to dine at home.
1: I'm sorry, my dear. We'll leave in a very few minutes.
0: Young lady. Well, please change this spoon. And don't handle the next one with your fingers. Now, look here.
1: Let's have our coffee now, may we please?
0: There you are. I'm not sure I like her.
1: Now, my dear. Let's drink it while it's hot.
0: I don't usually like it, but I was so mad I flopped around in the coffee urn before myself one. I wasn't so mad I didn't see their reflections in the chromium. Notice what he did. He pointed to something behind her back. As she moved her head around, he dropped two pills in the shop. And I had a hunch that Ken would get me 50. Those pills were in saccharins.
1: Well, now, how much do I owe you?
0: That's 35 cents plus one for my uncle.
1: Let's
0: get out of here, Henry, before I become ill. Give me the keys to Stanley's car.
2: What for?
0: Don't argue with me. Hand him over. I've got business to attend to, and I'm in a hurry. I'll be back in half an hour. I kept right behind their gray sedan for 10 minutes while he stayed on the highway. But when he took a sudden left on an old dirt road, I dropped back a quarter of a mile and doused my light. I followed his tail light for another 5 minutes until it stopped near an empty field. Then I backed the jalopy around the bend of the road where it couldn't be seen and walked up another 100 yards on foot. He'd already dragged her across the field when I got close enough to see him, and he was working like a beaver to dig the hole. I got back in the car, drove back to the highway, and parked near the junction where I wouldn't be noticed. It didn't take him long, maybe 20 minutes. And when he hit the highway again, I followed him home. I took down his address and rode back to the greenery.
3: Big idea.
0: Sorry, I'm late.
3: Oh, Stanley and I had a fight on account of you. You told me you'd be back in a half hour.
0: My business took me longer than I thought it would, but it was worth it.
3: Where were you anyway?
0: Out riding.
3: Give me back those keys.
0: What happened to Stanley? Did he leave you flat?
3: Oh, I don't know if he'll ever talk to me again. It's all because of you.
0: Well, I won't be around to give you the needles any longer, honey, so maybe it's all for the best.
3: What do you mean?
0: I'm leaving this flea-bitten rat trap tonight.
3: Oh, you got another job, Liz?
0: Maybe. And although the guy that's given it to me don't know it yet, this one is permanent. About 5 the next afternoon, I showed up at Henry's house. It was a big joint with iron monkeys on the lawn. But I knew I could make some improvements as time went on. I was all smiles and flashy teeth when little Henry opened the door.
1: Yes? Yes? Oh.
0: Hello, Henry.
1: Well, who are you?
0: Liz Hawkins is the name. But we met before.
1: Sorry, but I...
0: Mind your manners, Henry, and invite me in.
1: What?
0: You and I are going to have a talk.
1: Well, exactly what is your business, young lady?
0: We'll come to that in just a little while. Oh, nice place you got here.
1: Well, I'm glad you like it.
0: I bet you got 20 rooms in this joint. Nothing like a cozy spot to park your hat.
1: Miss,
0: Hawkins.
1: Yes. I'm rather busy. I don't have much time, so kindly explain what you're doing here.
0: Oh? I came to see your wife.
1: My wife?
0: She is your wife, ain't she? At least she was wearing a wedding ring when I met her.
1: And when was that?
0: Last night, in the roadside beanery. You came in for a cup of coffee.
1: Oh, yes. Now I recall who you are. You work there.
0: You're getting bright, Henry. Real sharp. Where's her bedroom?
1: Her bedroom?
0: Your wife. I want to see her clothes.
1: Would you like me to call the police and have you thrown out of here by force, young lady?
0: Try it, Henry. Go ahead and try it. Where's the phone?
1: All right, I will.
0: Just tell them to meet me where the state highway makes a junction.

0: Look, what did you mean when you mentioned the junction with number 9?
1: Don't you know, Henry?
0: I know.
1: It's an old dirt road that nobody ever uses, and it winds up to a field of clover. Ever been there, Henry?
0: I don't know what you're talking about.
1: Oh, go on. You're just bashful.
0: What are you doing in that closet?
1: Just looking, Henry. Oh, what a load of fancy clothes. Too bad she was such a tub, huh? None of these are anywhere near my size. Why'd she keep her furs?
0: What do you know? Tell me what you know.
1: What's in this closet here? Oh, baby, just look at those coats. Stone, Martin, ermine, and sable, too. It'll be worthwhile to get this stuff cut down to fit. Too bad she was wearing that mink coat when you buried her. But you can always buy another one. For me.
0: You saw me?
1: Mm-hmm. Your back must hurt from all that digging. Is she heavy, Henry?
0: Oh.
1: Right. Take it easy. Take it easy. Why did you do it, Henry?
0: Because I hated her. Like I never hated anyone. Until I met you.
1: Watch your temper, Henry. Nothing gets rough. See, I got a letter in my safe deposit vault to be opened when I die. You don't want to let anything happen to me, like what happened to your wife.
0: All right. What do you want?
1: Make me an offer.
0: Have you told anyone at all?
1: Am I crazy?
0: I'll give you $5,000 to get out of here and leave me in peace.
1: $5,000 with all this inflation? That would just about cover the cost of one lousy mink.
0: Will you settle for 10?
1: Uh-uh.
0: 15?
1: Uh-uh.
0: Well, then what do you want?
1: Just half.
0: Half? Half of what?
1: Whatever you got. You mustn't rush me. I didn't get through looking you up. But you're in the dough, no question about it. And I'm collecting, as of now. Oh, this table feels nice, Henry. Remind me to wear it home.
2: Fruit. Get your fresh fruit here.
1: I wish you wouldn't keep walking through this car. Every time he mentions fruit, I get so mad I could spit. Light me up again, mister.
3: Mm-hmm.
1: He even gave me his house and moved to a hotel. Said he wanted to be alone because he was nervous. Now, do you think I had anything to do with that? I was certainly easy to get along with as long as he sent his checks on time. And when Henry got forgetful, all he needed was a hint. And a gentle reminder.
4: Hello?
1: Henry?
4: Yes.
1: What happened to my mail this morning? I didn't get a check.
4: I'll send one out to you today.
1: And another $5,000 this week, doll, for odds and ends.
4: Are you trying to break me?
1: Oh, you're far from busted, baby, so don't start to cry. I'll expect the bankroll in the morning and make sure it isn't late.
5: I was so surprised. I haven't heard from you in months.
1: Take your coat off and have a drink.
5: Oh, you know I don't drink, Liz.
1: Well, then have a hunk of fruit. There's a whole basket on the table.
5: You're crazy about your fruit, huh, Liz?
1: I never get enough.
5: Oh, I remember how mad the boss used to get when he ate so much at the beanery.
1: How is the old slob?
5: Mr. Willis? Oh, I haven't seen him in ages. I'm not working anymore. I've been married for 7 weeks.
1: Stanley?
5: Mm-hmm.
1: Oh, you poor dumb dog.
5: Oh, now, please, Liz. Remember, he's my husband. If you're going to start that all over again...
1: Oh, relax. Come on up and have a look at my flop house.
5: You mean this place is yours?
1: See anybody else around?
5: Oh, Liz. It's beautiful. I thought you were only working here.
1: As a pot wrestler?
5: Well, I...
1: Not me, hon. Here, take a look at this.
5: Oh, what is it? Rabbit?
1: It's ermine, though. It's ermine. And it came with the house.
5: Oh. How did you get it, Liz?
1: It was a present from a friend. Someone died. And I came into a lot of trouble.
5: So happy for you, Liz.
1: Happy? You mean you're eating your heart out.
5: Well, I'm not jealous, if that's what you're thinking. I'm not jealous at all. You see, I'm happy with Stanley.
1: You must be crazy.
5: Well, he's good to me. And I've got security. That's what counts the most, Liz. Security. Knowing that what you've got's permanent. And no one can ever take it away.
1: Yeah, there's something about what you say.
5: Makes a difference, doesn't it? At least you're sure that nothing can change. But I don't have to tell you. You've got even more of that than me.
3: Not yet, I haven't.
5: Huh?
3: Something I overlooked. But thanks for reminding me, Millie. I'm going to let myself in for some permanent security right now. I waltzed over to Henry's hotel suite and found him sitting on the sofa with a bottle in his hand. Lately, he was getting to be a lush because he had something to worry about. But I could never figure out why. Cockeyed again, Henry?
6: What do you want from me now?
3: I've been thinking about security.
6: Security?
3: A girl's got to look out for a future. You know what security is, Henry. That's why you married your wife. You had connections. Big business connections, and she made you a lot of dough.
6: Don't mention my wife to
3: me. Watch your tone of voice, Henry. I might get sore.
6: I'm sorry.
3: Now, where was I? Oh, yeah, security. I've been thinking. Suppose something happens to you. What'll become of me?
6: Who cares?
3: I care, hon, because I'm the only one who worries about it, till I thought of a solution.
6: Oh, did you?
3: We can't get married, but you could mention me in your will. Just leave me your cash and all your real estate. Everything else you can give to charity.
6: You're crazy if you think I'll agree to that.
3: And you're even crazier if you think you won't. Put it in writing, Henry, and bring me a copy tomorrow night. Oh. I might do a little talking about the junction with number 9. I see you tomorrow, hon.
6: You know very well. I'll be there.
3: I went downtown on a shopping spree the next day that lasted until after 5. Then I had myself a lovely dinner and went back to the house to meet Henry. I waited until 9, but he didn't show up, so I gave him a ring at his hotel.
4: Hello?
3: Henry?
4: Yes.
3: What's the big idea?
4: I beg your pardon.
3: It's after 9 and we had a date.
4: Oh, I'm so sorry, Liz, my dear. I had some work to do. I'll be over shortly.
3: You got that, Will?
4: Well, no, not exactly.
3: Now, look, Henry, I'm a patient gal, but don't take advantage of my good nature.
4: Well, I have a better proposition for you, Liz.
3: Yeah?
4: Mm-hmm. After all, a will is merely a scrap of paper. I can give you more security than that.
3: How?
4: Just be patient, I'll tell you. I'll be there in about an hour.
3: I had a funny feeling. I didn't like the way he talked. I felt safe, and Henry was mad at me. This new act got me worried. So I grabbed a cab and rode out to the junction with number 9 and walked the rest of the way. When I got to the spot where he buried his wife, all I found was an empty hole.
6: Been waiting for you.
3: They're all them suitcases doing in the hall.
6: I'm moving in, Liz.
3: Yeah?
6: Yes, and you're moving out.
3: Now, don't tell me you're getting frisky.
6: I admit I'm feeling kind of spry.
3: Before you dislocate your shoulder trying to pat yourself on the back, let me tell you I know all about it.
6: Do you?
3: I just came from your private graveyard, and I saw the empty hole.
6: Fine. Then there's very little I'll have to explain.
3: But you forgot something, Henry.
6: Oh, did I?
3: I can still do a little talking. And if you can't produce, you're right.
6: Haven't you overlooked one little detail, too? Remember that by keeping silent, you're an accomplice to the crime.
3: Henry, you're improving.
6: Oh, thank you.
3: You're almost bright enough now to get your diploma.
6: I learn very quickly from you.
3: Oh. Well, I'll tell you what we'll do. Let's compromise.
6: Oh, how?
3: $50,000 in the first.
6: I'll give you 5.
3: Nothing to it.
6: Then you're at liberty to do what you like.
3: You're bluffing, Henry.
6: And so are you.
3: I settle for 10.
6: 5, Liz, not a penny more.
3: Start writing up the check.
6: Well, I must admit I admire your attitude. You're a realist, Liz, and a very clever girl.
3: Well, it's fun while it lasts, isn't it? There's no point in crying in my beard.
6: Well, just to prove there are no hard feelings, suppose we end this partnership with a drink.
3: Come on, I don't mind if we pass
6: in. Just stay where you are, my love. I'll mix them myself.
3: Oh, Henry was subtle as a kick in the head. I could almost see him reaching for his pills before he touched the bottle. And I knew the Mickey he was trying to slip me would last for a long, long time. I put the glasses on the table when he came back to the room, one for him and one for me. Only something new had been added to mine.
6: Now, what will we drink to, Liz?
3: How about your wife?
6: Oh, that's too morbid.
3: Let's drink to us.
6: Splendid idea. We've had such a pleasant association. Incidentally, I brought you a going-away present.
5: Oh, really?
6: Mm-hmm. A steamer basket of fruit you will find in the hall.
5: Well, that was sweet of you, Henry.
6: Oh, not at all.
3: You must have been pretty sure I'd be on my way.
6: I was.
3: Well, I can be as big a sport as you are, Henry, so I've got a present for you.
6: Have you?
3: Remember that letter I told you I wrote? The one that accused you of murder in case anything happened to me?
6: Well?
3: I'm going to let you have it.
6: Oh, you're very generous, my dear.
3: I took it out of my safe deposit vault. You'll find it in the desk.
6: The study desk?
3: That's right, Henry, on the left-hand side. You can make out the check while you're there. Oh, you men are smart. You're weasels when it comes to business. And jerks and everything else. When Henry came back to the room with the letter in his hand, he was grinning from ear to ear. And when he gulped his highball and I finished mine, the poor chump nearly laughed in my face. Now, about that check, Henry.
6: Oh, yes, the check. Yeah, here you are, $5,000. Is that correct?
3: That's the bargain.
6: Too bad you won't get a chance to spend it, Liz.
3: Why not?
6: Because you'll never leave this house alive.
3: Are you kidding?
6: That drink you just had contained poison, my dear. And it'll shortly be taking effect.
3: And how do you feel?
6: Me? Why, I feel wonderful.
3: Henry, you're a bad actor. You just can't be trusted at all. That's why I switched our drinks on while you were out of the room.
6: You what?
3: How long does it take that stuff to work, Henry? I wouldn't want to hang around here all night.
6: Why, you rotten... Ah.
3: Hurt much, Henry?
6: Get it, Doc.
3: Henry. You might give my regards to your wife. I took my time about getting what I wanted because I don't like to miss a trick. After I lugged all the furs downstairs and packed his wife's jewelry, I went through Henry's clothes. He had $2,000 in cash that he wouldn't need anymore, so I helped myself. Then I took his ring and his diamond cufflinks and started to leave. As far as Henry was concerned, they'd list it as a suicide, but I didn't care either way. I'd be in Mexico before they found the body. Henry had his car parked in front of the door, which was something I counted on. I couldn't lug all that stuff away in my hand. But as I passed through the hall, I saw the basket of fruit, and I couldn't resist taking that, too. As I drove away, I was feeling pretty good, and I started to count the chips. I figured I could get rid of the furs and jewelry for just a grand, and I'd sell the car to some Mexican fence. I felt so safe, I didn't even worry when I saw the light. And they stopped my car and waved me to the side of the road. What's the matter, mister?
6: State inspector, ma'am. Mind if I look inside your car?
3: What for?
6: Oh, just regulations. Now, what's this?
3: Well, what does it look like? It's a basket of fruit.
6: Uh-huh. Any more fruit?
3: No.
6: Let's have the key to your trunk, please.
3: My trunkie?
6: Now, hand it over, please.
3: Well, I don't know what you want, but make it snappy. I haven't got much time.
7: Jim, come back here.
6: Okay, lady. Get up.
3: The idea's a gun.
6: You've got another passenger in the trunk of your car, and she happens to be dead.
3: It was Henry's wife, all right. Dope had stuck her in the trunk after he dug her up. With all her junk in my suitcase, they naturally pinned it on me. Say, what station are we coming into?
6: Ours, baby.
3: Easy, mister. Don't pull those handcuffs like that. Remember, you're tied to me.
2: Peanuts. Get your pears. Apples here. Fresh fruit.
3: Now you know why I hate the sight of apples so much. I was eating one when I was stopped by that cop on the California border. How was I to know you couldn't bring any fruit across the line?
8: From Hollywood, The Clock is produced and directed by William Spear, and tonight stars Lorene Tuttle and Joseph Kearns. This evening's play was written by Lawrence Klee. The Clock theme was composed by Bernie Green. Our musical director is Basil Antrim. 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

0: And he followed me like a zombie as I turned around and walked.
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1: 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Look at all that perfume.

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4: More?
5: Oh, yes. You see, Miss Keaton, after Laura Winstead perfected her means of vocal communication with spirits, she continued her studies and experiments until she became able to bring about materialization.
4: You mean...
5: Now we see the departed one with whom we commune.
4: Oh. Well, I really didn't expect that. I thought possibly a few table rappings.
5: Oh, there'll be more than mere rappings here tonight, Miss Keaton. Oh, here's Laura now. Laura, dear.
6: Good evening. Or should I say good morning? It's after 2 a.m.
7: Yes, Laura. We've been waiting for you. Really, I think you could be more prompt.
6: Do you, Harvey? Or perhaps you should hold the seances instead of me.
7: Now, Laura, there's really no reason for you to make a scene.
5: Oh, now, of course not. We're not here for a scene. It's for a seance. Yes. Shall we begin, Laura?
6: Yes. Harvey, if this is going to bore you, I suggest you go into the library until we've finished.
7: No, I'll remain here.
6: Then I must ask you to assume the right attitude. You know we always have difficulty getting good contact whenever a disbeliever is present.
4: Oh, I'm sure Mr. Winstead believes, don't you, Harvey?
7: I'd rather ask that same question of you, Frederica. We're finished here.
4: Oh, don't worry about me, Mrs. Winstead. I'm quite open-minded.
6: I'm sure you are, dear. Now, if we'll all gather around the table. Rogers, will you turn off the lights, please?
8: Oh, yes. Certainly. There we are. Now we'll all...
6: Oh, what's that? What's wrong? What's happened?
8: Oh, never mind, Laura.
7: Frederica, are you all right?
8: Oh, yes. Yes, of course she is. I'm really missing my chair and bumped into hers. So sorry, Miss Keaton.
4: Oh, I'm sorry, too. Please forgive me, but I was startled for a moment.
8: There now. We're all settled. It was entirely my fault, Miss Keaton. I'm terribly sorry.
4: It's quite all right, Mr. Rogers.
6: Is everyone quite ready?
8: Yes, Laura. All ready.
7: Shall we begin any time now?
6: Harvey, we will begin when the opportune time arrives. Let me tell you once again that if you are impatient, it will be best that you will leave us.
4: Oh, no. No, Harvey, please don't go.
7: Don't worry. I have no intention of leaving.
6: You please all join hands. Roger, give me your hand. Miss Keaton, yours, please. Now you two clasp hands with Mr. Winstead.
4: Yes, I understand. Harvey, where's your hand?
6: Oh, there it is.
8: All set, Laura.
6: Now, whatever happens, no one is to break the contact. Is that perfectly clear? No one. We will soon make communication with one from another level.
4: Where will we see this?
6: I must ask you to be very quiet, Miss Keaton. No one is to speak. And when the materialization takes place, please do not utter a sound unless it addresses you personally. We're gathered here to commune with whomsoever wishes to contact us. We've gathered with open minds and with a unity of purpose. If there is someone who wishes to speak to us or any one of us, will he or she please make herself known? Is someone seeking contact? Please knock twice for no, thrice for yes. Do you have a message for someone present? For me? No. For someone else who is present here? Do you wish to speak through me? Do you wish to show yourself to us? Very well. We will await your appearance now. When you are ready to speak through me, please begin.

0: Yes. Yes, I hear you.
1: I am calling to you, Frederica.
0: I hear you.
1: I am over here. Over here.
0: Yes, I see you.
1: Do you recognize me, Frederica?
0: Yes. You are my mother.
1: Yes, dear. I am your mother.

0: Oh, no. No, don't go. Not yet. I want to talk to you.
1: She's gone.
0: Oh, I saw her so plainly. It was my mother. I know it was. Harvey, did you see her?
1: Yes, I saw her.
2: Will you turn up the lights, Roger?
1: Yes, of course.
3: Feeling all right, Laura?
2: Yes, quite all right, thank you.
1: Miss Keaton?
0: Yes, I suppose so. I don't know what to make of this. It's all so wonderful.
1: I take it with a grain of salt, my dear. Try not to think too much about it.
2: Harvey, I'll not have you say such things. Miss Keaton, you've just seen and talked with your mother. You may do so again whenever you wish. In case there's the slightest doubt in your mind, I can assure you that it was your mother.
0: Oh, yes. Yes, I'm sure it was, Mrs. Winstead. And as I say, it's so wonderful. Tell me, why haven't I heard of your ability to do this before now?
2: Because, Miss Keaton, I permit no one to speak of it. I do not wish to become a public figure. I give sittings for my friends. I don't wish the world at large to know about my power, so I swear every newcomer to complete and absolute secrecy. I'm asking you for your assurance now.
0: You mean you don't want me to speak of this to anyone?
2: Yes, that's what I mean. You must promise to speak to no one of what you have seen here tonight.
0: Very well, Mrs. Winstead. As you wish.
2: I shall expect you to keep that promise. No, the seance is ended. I shall bid you all good night.
1: Now, Laura, dear, won't you stay and talk for a while?
2: Thank you, no. I'm very tired, and it's almost 3 o'clock.
1: I'll see you to the stairs then, and then I must be going. Now, Winston, old chap, I'll see you at the office tomorrow. Very well. Thank you, Roger.
3: Good night, Miss Keaton.
0: Good night, Mr. Rogers. Miss Winston.
2: Good night, my dear. Please come back again when you can.
0: Oh, thank you, I will.
1: Good night, Laura. I'll run Frederica home. I'll be along shortly.
2: Yes, Harvey. Take your time, my dear. Now, whatever made me say that? I'm sure you will, anyway. Good night.
0: Harvey, she's suspicious.
1: That I'm in love with you?
0: How could she have found out?
1: I told her.
0: You did?
1: Yes. Made a clean breast of it to her. Told her it was no good, she and I trying to continue to make a go of it. It didn't do a bit of good. She refuses to give me a divorce.
0: Oh.
1: I'm really desperate, Frederica. I can't stand living with her another day. She's changed so. There's no love in her heart anymore. No warmth. She's suddenly become such a different person. Nagging, sharp-tongued, overbearing.
0: Oh, poor dear. You do need someone to look after you. She must neglect you terribly.
1: She does. I minded a lot at first. Believe me, Frederica, I was always in love with Laura. Now she's so indifferent. Everything I try to do for her.
0: But why has she become so indifferent to you?
1: I stopped trying to explain that months ago. I don't care anymore. Now that I found you.
0: Harvey.
1: You do love me, don't you, Frederica?
0: Oh, yes, dear. Of course I do. But we can't go on like this. With no solution in view.
1: But there must be a solution. There must be some way.
0: But there is no way. No way except the one Laura denies us.
1: Just give me a little time, Frederica. It isn't hopeless yet. I promise you, Frederica, I'll find a way. I'll find a way somehow.
0: My darling. Harvey, I'm still thinking about what Laura did here tonight. The apparition. The voice of my mother.
1: Oh, nonsense, Frederica.
0: Darling, what do you mean?
1: Here. I'll show you what I mean. Here, I want you to see this, Frederica. Here you are. See?
0: Well, that's almost an exact image of my mother.
1: Nothing but a papier-mâché face. painted to resemble an old lady, an old gray shawl and some old-style spectacles.
0: But how does it work? How does she make it appear?
1: Easily. Look, up above there. An almost invisible wire strung across the room. Laura simply releases an electrically controlled lock on this cabinet behind her chair. Since the invisible wire is placed at a single angle, the so-called spirit slips slowly out in front of those sitting at the table. Here. Like this. There. Then Laura says whatever she wants to. Changing her voice. When it's all over, she simply manipulates this cord on a pulley inside the cabinet. The image is returned to the cabinet. Simple.
0: Oh, then she merely tricked us.
1: Tricked you. I've known for years that Laura's nothing but a fraud.
2: You might have kept what you know to yourself, Harvey.
0: Oh, Mrs. Winston.
1: Laura, I asked her not to come here. She insisted that since you extended the invitation, she was obliged to. I felt it only fair to show her that she'd been the victim of a hoax.
0: Oh, Harvey,
2: never mind, Miss Keaton. I'm not in the least embarrassed. The apparition was a trick, yes. But I assure you, my dear, the voice was not.
1: Oh, of course it was, Laura. You know it.
2: Indeed. Harvey, my dear, there are many things between earth and heaven that none of us know. There are many things that you don't know. Yes, I have used tricks at our meetings. I admit that. But not everything that has happened here has been trickery.
1: You'll have to convince me, Laura.
2: Harvey, I have a feeling that someday, somehow I will convince you. And that when I do, you'll never be able to scoff at me again.

0: Laura, I'm sorry about last night. We simply must settle this thing once and for all.
1: I can't see if there's anything to settle.
0: You haven't the right to hold me like this, Laura. You don't love me. Why don't you give me my freedom?
1: Simple, Harvey. Because no woman likes to see another take her place. And besides, it's so convenient being married to your income.
0: You're the most selfish, the most self-centered woman I've ever met.
1: Am I, darling?
0: You certainly are. Laura, all I ask is a divorce. I'll see to it that you're well cared for financially.
1: No, Harvey. You're wasting your breath. I told you no yesterday. I say no again today. And I'll keep on saying no as long as I live.
0: As long as you live. Yes. Just

0: Frederica, darling.
1: Yes?
0: Oh, Laura. How are you? Excellent, Frederica. I'm driving out to Cliff Point. Won't you ride along with me? We'll be back by noon.
1: Oh, why, thank you so much. I would like the fresh air.
0: Then come along, Frederica. I need some company, and besides, I want to have a little talk with you.
2: Frederica! Laura! Laura, stop! Stop the car, for heaven's sakes! Laura! Good heavens, Frederica! She'll be killed!

0: Here's your evening paper. Harvey Winstead's wife dead and plunged over Cliff Point. Two women forced off highway by unidentified truck driver. Mrs. Harvey Winstead killed instantly. Miss Frederica Keaton expected to die. There you are, folks. Get your evening paper.
1: How is she, Doctor? How is Miss Keaton?
2: She's slightly improved, Mr. Winston.
1: Thank heaven.
2: But she's still in a very serious condition. She regained consciousness early this morning after a 10-day coma. She seems to recognize people, but something is wrong with Miss Keaton's nerve centers. For one thing, she can't use her voice.
1: An operation, perhaps?
2: Yes, a very serious one. To require, well, quite an expense.
3: I say, Winstead, do you really think that this girl will ever recover?
1: I don't know. It's been months since the accident. She hasn't been able to speak one word to me.
3: Oh, look here, it's none of my affair, really, but I know things have been going very badly for you lately. Losing your wife and all. But you need some money, old man.
1: Oh, no, no. No, thanks. Thanks a lot, Rogers. My money's not completely gone yet.
2: Good news. Good news, Winston.
1: Yes, Doctor?
2: The operation was a success. Believe me, I never dreamed it would require three operations to make Miss Keaton able to speak again.
1: She can talk?
2: Yes. After almost 6 months of silence.
3: Oh, that's splendid.
1: When can I see her, Doctor?
2: Why, now, if you wish. Here, this way.

0: Yes, there's coffee pot freshness in every cup of Maxwell House.
1: Ian, do you know something? If you stop eating Birdseye beef burgers and eat these cheap ones...
2: All right.
1: You'll save Mum enough money to buy me a Leeds United tracksuit.
2: Fantastic.
1: I mean, they look the same, don't they?
2: Might look the same, but they don't taste the same.
1: Ah, you can't tell the difference.
2: Well, I can. The cheap one's yours.
3: Birdseye. Somehow other beef burgers just don't taste the same.
4: Is that proper farmhouse cheddar?
5: No, I don't think so.
4: What about that?
5: No. It's quite nice, though.
4: Is it? Do you think I might try a piece? I'll have 2 ounces, please.
6: Jacob's, the cream of cream crackers.
7: Nothing tastes nicer than Cadbury's Dairy Milk.
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7: Lovely, isn't it? Mm. 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

0: out. Ah, have you heard the story? It happened on Sunday.
1: Eh?
0: Then listen while the hermit tells you the story.
2: Yes?
3: Your cousin, Viola Strait, is here to see you, Mr. Strait.
2: Viola, swell. Send her right in.
3: Yes, Mr. Strait.
2: That's a coincidence. Just about to call her. Hello, Vi.
4: Hello,
2: Dave. Here, take this chair. Most comfortable one in the office. You know, I was just saying to myself, this is a coincidence. I was just going to call you.
4: Were you?
2: Yes. Raymond just called me about 20 minutes ago.
4: He did?
2: Yeah.
4: Well, this is more of a coincidence than you thought, because I came up to talk about Ray.
2: Well, what do you know about that?
4: I just had to talk with someone. And of course, Dave, you were the logical person. He's your closest friend. You introduced us a year ago.
2: Which should give me the right to be best man at your wedding, don't you think?
4: If there is any wedding.
2: Hmm?
4: Oh, Dave, there's something terribly wrong with Raymond these last 3 weeks. He isn't the same person.
2: Why, haven't I told you before? When he gets one of these painting streaks of his, he isn't like other people. He always goes out to his studio cottage and refuses to see any of his friends.
4: I know those moods, but this is different.
2: In what way?
4: I don't know where to begin to tell you. I've been so upset. It's so baffling. It all started 3 weeks ago. Monday night, Ray and I were having dinner at Meadow Lane Inn. You know that place about 4 miles from his cottage?
2: Oh, sure.
4: Well, we'd driven out to the cottage in the afternoon. Ray was going to pick up some canvases he had out there. The housekeeper...
2: Mrs. Orion, you mean?
4: Yes. Well, she and her husband hadn't expected Ray to call that day, and there were house cleaning.
2: Mm-hmm.
4: So I didn't go into the living room. I stood in the hallway, and I heard Ray tell Mrs. Orion to burn that big oil painting he made of his wife just a few months before she died.
2: You heard him tell her to burn it?
4: Yes. He said it upset him so every time he came out and looked at it. He didn't mention it when we got in the car and drove to the inn. Then, while we were eating, he scarcely spoke to me. So while we were having our coffee, I decided to break the fast. I overheard what you said to your housekeeper while we were at the cottage. I wasn't supposed to, I know.
2: What are you referring to, Vi?
4: About burning that lovely painting.
2: Oh, I see.
4: You weren't going to do it because of me. Because you thought it might annoy me?
2: No.
4: Then why destroy it, Ray?
2: I think it's best. Marion belongs to a dead past.
4: You can't kill memories.
2: No, that's true.
4: Ray, I don't know how to say this exactly, but perhaps you shouldn't marry me in August. Maybe you aren't ready to marry anyone yet. After all, it'll only be 3 years this month. I know how much you mourned, how much you loved her.
2: Why, let's not talk about it anymore. Our plans are all made. Believe me, it's best for you to forget all that you heard me say to Mrs. Orion. Please, let's not mention it again.
4: Naturally, I said nothing more. But from that night, Raymond seemed to change. Evenings when we've gone out, he's silent, almost morose. He doesn't seem to be aware that I'm in his presence. Then, Monday of this week, he called to say he was going out to the cottage. But he didn't say when he would see me again. He didn't invite me to drive out there. It was almost as if he was saying goodbye for good.
2: Hmm, that's strange.
4: You say he just called you?
2: Yes.
4: Did he have anything to say about, well, about him and me?
2: No, he didn't, Vi. But he was very upset. He asked me how busy I was. And then he said, Dave, you've got to come out here no matter how busy you are. I want you to come out and stay the rest of the week.
4: What can be the matter?
2: I don't know. Didn't like Ray, I'll admit.
4: Are you going out?
2: Uh-huh. Tomorrow. Told him I had some work that I couldn't leave until tomorrow afternoon.
4: Oh.
2: I'll tell you what. Tomorrow's Friday. You can drive out Saturday afternoon.
4: Oh, but Dave, if he doesn't want me to be...
2: Oh, nonsense. You come out. I won't tell him. We'll rig up a surprise party. Whatever is eating him, he'll get it off his chest Friday night. By the time you get there, he'll be straightened around.
4: I hope so.
2: Will you come?
4: Yes, if you think it's all right. I don't have to tell you how much I think of Ray. I'll do anything to help him. And although it would break my heart if he's decided it's best for him not to marry me, I'll respect his wishes.
2: Forget that angle.
4: He loved Marion very much, didn't he?
2: None of us saw anything of her or Ray while she lived, but I suppose he did.
4: You know it. He never left her side. He allowed her to stay in the cottage while he painted. They were inseparable companions for 7 years. You can't forget anything like that in 3. No. Why did I have to meet him? Why did I have to fall in love with him?
2: Vi, you're creating unnecessary mountains. Now, I don't know what's wrong, but I know it isn't anything to fret about. So stop worrying and come out Saturday afternoon ready to have a good time. You'll see. Everything will be straightened out. Well, Mrs. Orion, it's nice to see you again.
4: I'm glad to see you, Mr. Strange.
2: Now, where is this guy who dragged me away from a busy office on Friday afternoon? Hmm?
4: He's up in the studio. He said to tell you when you came to come right up there.
2: Fine. I thought when he called me yesterday that he might be ill.
4: Oh, no, Mr. Strange. It's not any physical illness he's got. It's something mental.
2: Sir, just exactly what do you mean?
4: I can't say any more. I shouldn't have said what I have, but if you're his friend, Mr. Strait, you'll urge him to get away from the cottage this weekend.
2: Well, how...
4: Now, please don't ask me any questions, Mr. Strait. I can't say another thing. And don't mention to him what I have said.
2: No, no, of course not.
4: Just remember, Mr. Putnam isn't himself, not at all. And he needs you. He needs your help and friendship.
2: He has both, Mrs. Orion.
4: You know how I feel about him. At times, it seems like he's my son. I've taken care of him ever since his parents died, all these years since.
2: I know how you feel.
4: And yet, I'm just his housekeeper. I have to remember that. Now, shall I take you up to the studio?
2: No, thanks. I'll burst in and surprise him. See you later, Mrs. Orion. Believe me, I'm looking forward to one of your good dinners. Gosh, I thought from the urgency of your invitation that you wanted me to come out and pose for a painting. I've often wondered why you never saw anything worthwhile in this mug of mine. Yeah, what's wrong, Ray? Just no go?
1: There's nothing wrong. I invited you down because you haven't visited me for a long time. That's all.
2: Okay, Ray. Been doing some work?
1: No.
2: It's a doggone shame that you came into so much money you don't have to paint for a livelihood. You've done some mighty fine things. Now, listen, you can't walk the floor this way and still insist there's nothing wrong. Well, why keep it all to yourself? Why not get it off your chest? You invited me down here for a purpose. Look, we've been friends for years. I'm the logical person for you to confide in. Now, come on, stop walking this room like a lion in a cage. Listen to me. Is it Vi? Have you found you don't care for her?
1: No.
2: Is it something about your health?
1: No.
2: Well, then, it can't be anything very serious.
1: If you're my friend, don't ask me any more questions. If you want to know why I invited you down here, it's because I don't want to be alone. I want you here.
2: Your wish is granted. Now, what do you say we have a stroll around the grounds and then urge Mrs. Orion to serve dinner early, Come start.
1: Dave, we can't leave the studio. You've got to eat here with me. We'll sleep here tonight. You see, I've had Mrs. Orion bring two cots in here. You've got to stay right here in this room with me. Now, wait, don't ask me why. Just give in to this whim of mine, or whatever you want to call it.
2: You have me baffled, I'll admit.
1: Maybe someday I can explain. If I ever do, then remember this episode is between you and me. Never to be mentioned to anyone else. Now, let's settle down.
2: O'clock. Guess I'll roll up in my bunk, Ray. You ought to do the same.
1: Go ahead if you're sleeping.
2: I am. Wish I could persuade you to have a game of golf with me in the morning.
1: I will in a few days.
2: Well, what's wrong with tomorrow?
1: You heard what I said. I'm not leaving the studio until Sunday morning.
2: So that's that.
5: Well, I'll be talking to you in the morning. Seems a doggone shame to sleep on an old cot like this when this house is filled with good beds. You're turned out to be a heck of a host. Yeah. Good night.
1: Good night.

0: Dave. Dave. Did you hear it? Someone laughing. Someone laughing as if they were right outside the windows of the studio. No one can get in these windows. They're all locked.
1: Hey, what is this? As if anyone would put up a fireman's ladder to try to climb in this third floor studio.
0: You don't know what you're talking about.
1: Well, I hope you do. Maybe you're expecting someone to drop in through the skylight.
0: Listen. Did you hear it?
1: Well, sure. Someone at the door. Well, get on my robe before you let them in.
0: What? No one here. You heard the knocking on the door, but you see there's no one here. Mrs. Orion was right. What she told me is true. She came back last year at the same time and the year before. She won't rest in her grave. Mrs. Orion was right. She does come back.
1: This business has cleared up once and for all. Here, Mrs. Orion, you sit here in this chair.
2: Thank you, Mr. Street.
1: Pete, supposing you sit here.
3: Sure.
1: Hate to get you two good folks out of your beds at 1 o'clock in the morning, but I want this crazy business cleared up.
3: My wife and I don't mind, Mr. Street.
2: Oh, we don't mind at all. Anything we can do to help Mr. Putnam.
4: There's nothing anyone can do.
1: I want the whole of this story. Now, Mrs. Orion, Ray tells me that for the past 2 years since Miriam died, that you people think she has walked about in this house each year on the eve of the night she died.
2: Oh, yes, Mr. Street. Pete and I heard the walking up in the studio.
3: We heard something, all right. Got up to investigate, but we didn't see anybody.
1: Of course you didn't. You know that there's no possibility of such a thing being true. Mrs. Orion, just this afternoon you told me how much you thought of Ray. Well, if that's so, why in thunder would you tell him such yarns?
2: He made me tell him. I didn't want to. I tried to convince myself there wasn't anything to it. But we did hear walking up in the studio, and we heard her laughing just like she used to do. Mr. Putnam, he made me listen on the night last year and the year before and report to him.
1: Ray, what made you think Miriam's spirit would come back to haunt this house? Because she said she would just before she died. Well, of all that. Now, come on. Suppose you tell me the whole of this wild tale,
4: You might as well know it all, Mrs. Orion.
1: Well, that's what I say.
4: I was a coward. I stayed away from the cottage last year and the year before at this time. These days are the anniversary of her death. I was afraid of a threat.
1: Go on, Ray.
4: No one but Pete and Mrs. Orion knew what Miriam was like. She was insane, Dave, but I never let anyone know it. I never let her out of my sight. What I'm saying is true, isn't it, Mrs. Orion?
2: Oh, the poor boy put up with more than anyone will ever know.
4: She used to stand here in the studio when I'd be painting and laugh, just as she did tonight. Creep up behind me as I worked. What? Miriam, you frightened me.
5: Sure. You're always afraid of me. Afraid that I will kill you.
4: Miriam, where'd you get that knife?
5: Out of the kitchen. Mrs. Orion never saw me take it.
4: Give it to me, Miriam.
5: I'm going to kill you with it. Just like I'm going to slash your picture to threads right now.
4: Miriam, don't. Miriam, wait.
5: Your horrible old pictures. No one wants to buy them. None of them are any good. None of them are any good. Why don't you paint me? You paint everything and everybody but me. You don't paint me because you want to spite me. I know it.
4: I had intended to paint her for a long time. I tried to. But she wouldn't sit for me. And when she did, it was always to annoy me. She'd sit and grimace, laugh. I should have put her in an institution, but I couldn't bear the thought of that. She was beautiful, frail. I was afraid of the treatment they might give her. So I kept her near me all the time. Mrs. Orion and Pete were frightened, but they stayed on for my sake. Finally, I decided to paint Miriam even though she wouldn't sit for me. This seemed to mollify her somewhat.
2: Oh, she was much easier to handle those last few months.
3: Almost friendly-like.
4: That was because she was growing weaker, though we didn't know it. You see, I had never called in a doctor for fear he would judge her insane. And then that last night, as Mrs. Orion and I stood by her bed, she raised up, looked at me wildly.
6: I'll come back every year at this same time. Do you understand what I say? I'll come back every year until I have my revenge.
2: We heard what she said, Mr. Street. But I told Mr. Putnam not to worry over it, none. She was always saying crazy things.
4: I did forget it for a little time after she was gone. But 2 years ago, and then last year, as the time of the anniversary of her death drew near, her threat bothered me. I wouldn't come near the studio. Pete and Mrs. Orion watched for me. They heard her. And then this year, I realized that I couldn't marry Vi until I was sure in my own mind. Until I'd stayed here myself. And then tonight. Tonight, I did hear her laugh. It was as distinct as if she were alive. So there's only one thing to do. Tomorrow at midnight, if I hear a knock at this door, even though I see no one, I'll use my revolver. I'll fire at her unseen

0: An unseen spirit. A visitor at midnight. 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Will she make a threat come true? The hermit will tell you before the night is done.
1: Now the hermit again.
0: It is nearing the hour of midnight. Again, Ray Putnam and his friends sit in the studio. This time, both are alert, listening for any sound they may hear.
2: Miss Orion left us some sandwiches and coffee, Rain. Want to join me in a snack?
3: No.
2: Well, I'm going to have coffee, or I may fall asleep on you. Stays piping hot in this thermos jug. Good cup of coffee is just what you need.
3: No, nothing.
2: You know, it's a strange thing to me how you can be taken in by all this nonsense. You aren't going to hear anything tonight or any night.
3: You forget that I did last night.
2: Oh, you listened so hard last night you had to hear anything your mind created.
3: Didn't you hear someone knock?
2: You had me believing almost anything. I feel so darn silly. As if we were playing a game of cops and robbers. You sitting here with that gun. Both of us waiting for a spirit to make an appearance. Here I was planning on having a swell weekend. I told Vi to come out today, but with things as they are, I decided it was best to call her and tell her not to come. Better have some of this coffee.
3: Dave.
2: Yeah.
3: Look at that rocking chair. The one Miriam always sat in. It's moving. See it? Rocking back and forth.
2: Well, what's funny about that? I've seen chairs rock by themselves lots of times. Wind catches them.
3: Miriam sitting in that chair. I see her. She's sitting in the rocker.
2: Oh, get a hold of yourself. There isn't anyone there.
3: Stop that laughing. I'll end that insane laughter of yours forever.
2: Ray! You're the one who's insane. There's no one sitting in that chair. Oh, you frightened the wits out of the Orient. They're coming up the stairs.
4: It's us, Ray, all right?
2: Coming, I'll let you in.
3: Get away from me. You can't touch me.
2: Why, it's all his imagination. Fired at the rocker. Thought she was sitting in it.
4: Mr. Putnam, what's the matter? What's wrong?
3: She's got her hands around my throat.
5: There ain't anyone in here but us, Mr. Putnam.
3: Her hands around my throat. Stop. Stop. I'll confess. I poisoned you. I had to kill you. But you might have harmed innocent people. It was best to kill you.
4: Oh,
3: stop.
4: The strength.
3: Let me breathe.
2: Ray, there's no one in this room. Miriam didn't return. Ray.
5: What's the matter with him?
2: Call a doctor, Mrs. Orion. I'm afraid he's dying. Get a doctor here immediately. Vi, it's a terrible thing. There's really nothing any of us can say to comfort you.
4: He poisoned Miriam.
2: Yes, he told us just before he died.
4: You don't think she really did come back to carry out her threat of revenge?
2: I saw no one. I think Ray died of a guilty conscience. But of course it's true that there were finger marks on his throat, as if someone had choked him. And that is the part that is hard to figure out.

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1: There are no lights in the village of Daleside. A few houses, the church, the general store, come to stop it. It makes a pleasant rural picture. By day, but when night falls, the trees cast sinister shadows. The very quiet seems to have an air of black prophecy. Particularly when the elements become unruly.

0: doom. 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From it, a man runs into the night, screaming.
1: I was just coming in and I see him running towards me. Looks as though the poor gentleman fainted. You'd better come and help me get him into the cottage.
2: Oh, looks as though he's seen a ghost or something.
1: Yeah, you take the one arm and I'll take the other. Can you hear me, sir? Can you walk?
3: I really can't suppose, Simpson.
1: Oh, there, sir. I'll be Constable Simpson, all right. And here's my wife. We'll get you into the cottage and you'll feel a little bit better. Now, come on.
2: Up. There you are, poor chap. All this wind and cold. Something must have happened to him to make him run out of the house dressed like this. No, not. Just in his shirt and trousers.
1: Only a few yards. Sir, try and walk.
3: Can anyone follow him?
1: No, sir. Where you be pointing is the old oak tree. Looks a bit strange-like in the night.
3: Yeah.
1: Oh, here we are. Now, sir, you sit here by the fire and I'll give you a pot of brandy.
3: They're coming through the window. Keep them out!
2: Oh, no. It's only the shutter blown open with the wind.
1: Yeah, I'll go and close it.
2: Here you are. You drink.
1: Lily, put me through to Dr. Cartwright. Yes, he's in. I saw the light shining in the sitting room window. Oh, I know he won't want to come out on a night like this, but tell him it's urgent. And Mr. Cree, I don't know what's happened to him, but he's had a nightmare or something. Oh, he's in a bad way. No, I don't know, my girl. Don't ask any more questions. Just attend to your telephone, you. Is he asleep?
2: Oh, he be babbling away. I can't hear what he's saying.
1: The doctor will be here in a moment. I wonder what happened to him.
2: Whatever it might be, by the look of it, something evil has happened to him this night.
0: Yes, yes, I'll have it all right, Henry. It's your friend Cuthbert. Take it, Cuthbert.
3: Oh, Daddy.
0: My bag will come for something.
2: Can I help, Doctor?
0: I don't know yet. You may have to stay here tonight, or we may have to rush into hospital. Fantastic. I'm going to try and sedate him. Thank you. I thought when you rang, it was a bad attack of one of his migraines. I'll give him this injection. Would you mind rolling up his sleeve, Mr. Simpson?
2: Oh, yes, certainly.
0: It's sort of nice enough to get anyone to get it. Thank you. There. Let's put him under. Oh, well, he stopped talking in his delirium anyway.
2: Poor chap. He gave him his supper less than 3 hours ago. He said he had a bit of bed at 8 then.
0: Oh, he did he? I wonder if you'd mind if the schoolmaster stayed here for an hour or two. I know it's rather late, but I don't want to risk moving him at the moment.
2: Why, of course he can stay here, bless his heart. I always said it wasn't good for him, living all alone like that.
1: Oh, I don't know. You do his cooking and cleaning. Well, the school's only half a mile away.
0: Yes, I agree with you, Constable. I think that Henry Creed leads a reasonably happy life.
1: Oh, dear, he do look in a bad way.
3: Oh, beautiful. You pity me of old man, Desire. So evil.
1: What's he saying, Doctor?
0: I don't know. This sedative I've given him, it sometimes produces this sort of reaction. They call it the talking drug. It releases...
3: Rational. I'm a rational man. I'm not mad. It happened to me. I'm not mad, I tell you. The face of a gorilla.
2: Oh, maybe you shouldn't be going on so.
0: Oh, no. Let him talk. I wonder what he means by face of a gorilla. Your eyes are open, Henry.
3: It is you, David.
0: Yes, I'm David. And here's the worthy Constable Simpson and Mrs. Simpson. Without her, you'd be lost, wouldn't you now?
3: Oh, Mrs. Simpson. Yes. Let me hold your hand up.
2: No,
3: please. Don't you see? I need to feel reality around me.
0: Henry, you mustn't excite yourself. If you want to talk, by all means do, Sam. But perhaps you'd rather sleep.
3: Sleep? I'll never sleep again. I'm too afraid of waking up in the middle of the night and finding them there. Well, don't look at me like that, David. I'm not mad.
0: Stop talking about being mad. No one believes you're mad. Are you feeling a little more relaxed?
3: I don't know how I feel.
2: Why, you poor gentleman. You're shaking like an aspen.
0: Don't jump, Sergeant. Don't jump. Look, I think I'd better leave you.
3: No, Peter, please. I want you to listen to me. I want you to listen to me without interruption. Even though you think I'm insane, you must not interrupt. Please, please, promise.
0: I promise.
3: If I'm mad, if they have caused my mind to snap, then you'll have to...
0: Stop talking about being mad. Now, what happened tonight? Why are you in your shirt, trousers, and slippers? You're lucky you didn't catch pneumonia.
3: Tonight, after I had my supper and Mrs. Simpson left, I thought I'd put on the radio.
4: Just in case you've tuned in late, this is your own Cheerful Charlie with his many quips, music, and crazy comments on the local scene. Oh, by the way, did you ever hear the story of a man who went into a departmental store? The assistant said to him, "Yes, sir, can I do anything for you?" And the man replied, "Let's see."
3: What the...
5: I switched it off.
3: What? Oh, oh, no. No! No, no, no! I had my back to the radio set, and when I turned round, he was standing there. I tried not to believe what my eyes were telling me. But there in the center of my living room was a man dressed in ordinary clothes. A man you wouldn't think of looking at twice until you saw his face. It was the face of a gorilla. Is this a joke? Is that a mask? Are you from a circus? No.
5: That will teach you to describe me as a joke.
3: Lily! Hello, Lily! Oh! Oh! You nearly broke my arm. Oh.
5: That is nothing to what I can do. Your name is Henry Creed. You have no near relatives. You live alone.
3: How do you know these things,
5: Alice? He's never alone.
3: Dreaming. I must be dreaming.
5: Does that feel as though you're dreaming? Come, give me your hand. Don't shrink away from me. See the hair on my face. Do you think that is a mask?
3: I...
2: Enough, Paul.
5: But no, no. I have to...
2: You heard what Alex said. If you want this man to help you, you've got to restrain the feelings that are within you. He didn't cause your face to become like that. He's going to help you, aren't you, Henry Creed?
3: There she was, with a voice that made every word a command. She stood there as though some magician had conjured her from the thin air. Never in all my life had I seen anyone so exquisitely beautiful. No Botticelli, no Longfellow could have ever depicted such eyes set in an oval face that had the expression of innocence and sensuality. A long Grecian gown revealed her beautiful shoulders, and her hands with their long tapering fingers seemed to suggest the very touch would set a man on fire. You know me?
2: We have known you for a long time, Henry. Ever since Alex conducted his experiment on Paul, we have been searching. It was Alex. Find you.
3: I'm not a doctor. I'm a schoolmaster. I don't understand.
2: There are some things beyond all understanding. Sit down, Henry.
3: But I...
5: You heard her. Sit down.
3: Please, whoever you are, I've not been well all day. I've had a migraine.
2: You started getting those migraines about 3 months ago. Isn't that true, Henry?
3: Yes, yes, but how did you know?
2: And when you got these migraines, you had to lie down in a dark room. You saw strange things. Across your eyes would come dancing lights. Isn't that right, Henry?
3: Yes. The doctor, Dr. Cartwright, says it's the usual symptom of a migraine. Overwork.
5: Overwork.
2: Shut up, Paul. Knew him. If you are to help us, we have to remove all doubt from your mind as to Alex's power.
5: Show him, Lorna. Show him. Let's have Alex's favorite, the seagulls.
2: How far away are you from the sea, Henry?
0: 100 miles? 120?
2: Here. Give me your hand. Come on, Henry. Don't be frightened. Nothing's going to happen to you. Yes.
0: She took my hand. How can I describe the silken softness of her skin? The tactile fever of her touch. Suddenly there's a sort of silence. So deep as to stun one, but it's in that.
3: And the sea was roaring in my ears, and they were flapping all over the room.
5: You just
3: hang
5: on.
3: Come on, get them off me. Please, go away, you brute.
5: You call them brutes? And they'll be pecking your eyes out.
2: That's what you say. No harm will come to you. Otherwise, they will test you to death.
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7: Very well be hen-pecked, could he? So the seagulls had to do the pecking instead. But let us return to the police constable's cottage, shall we?
0: I sat there rigid, not daring to move a muscle. Seagulls have always represented the white crests playing on the waves, a moonlit sky, and the diving and swooping of the friendly white birds. And here they were in my cottage, sinister, evil, malevolent.
5: Don't move, dare you. Now do you know why you've got to give me a human head?
2: That is enough, Paul. All right, Henry. I think you're convinced. They've gone.
0: They have. They're not here.
5: But we are.
2: Henry, do you find me desirable?
0: Oh, here am I with all sense of reality gone. My mind broken on the wreck of not knowing. And yet I do, Lorna. I find you the most enticing, desirable woman I've ever seen or ever hoped to see.
2: I, too, am under the power of Alex. When you have done Alex's bidding, when Paul's head becomes human again, then I shall be yours.
0: Mine?
2: Yes, Emma.
0: Mine for always.
2: Where we come from, Henry, there is no such thing as always. A second can be forever. Are we ready, Henry?
0: Ready for what?
2: For the next day.
0: Oh, no. No, no, not the seagull.
2: No, Henry. Remember those strange colors that you saw in your mind's eye when you had your migraine? Now they will become larger. You will see a million colors, and in your ears will be music that you have never heard before. It will mean, Henry, that you will enter a new phase. A phase that will bring you closer to my arms. Are you ready?
0: Yes. Yes, I'm ready.

shook to a kind of rhythm that produced a sort of music that pounded in my ears. And it burst strange, flashing colors to my eyes. That music. That strange music.

0: Donna. Donna. I've never loved before. Teach me to love, Mother.
1: I will teach you to love. I will be your love and you will be mine. Am I not everything you ever wanted?
0: Yes.
1: Then I shall be yours. When Alex has done what he has to do.
2: I think
1: when
2: he's ready, Paul.
3: Do you mean that now I shall look like him?
1: As soon as Alex comes and does what he has to do.
4: I heard them, and I didn't care. I wanted Alex to be there to do whatever he liked. I didn't care what happened to me as long as I had Lorna in my arms.
5: Alex, why are you surprised, Paul? Have you ever known me not to keep my promise?
1: Welcome, Alex. Henry welcomes you too. Thank you, Henry.
5: Yes. Good. You have done your work well, Lorna. Tell me, Henry Creed, are you prepared to come with me into the vast regions of the unknown, knowing that Lorna will be by your side?
4: Yes.
5: You have divorced your mind from all rationality. You will no longer think in terms of cause and effect, rational explanation.
4: Yes.
5: Of course, Lorna has conditioned your mind, enriched it with a thought that while there was logic there, you could not possess her. But you no longer think logically, do you, Henry Creed?
4: No. No, I do not.
5: And you, Paul, you know the part you have to play?
3: Yes, Alex.
5: Come here.
3: What is that for?
5: Did I order you to administer physical punishment? Did I not tell you to keep in check your brutish strength?
3: But he was running over to the telephone.
5: You foul, boorish gorilla. Just as Henry Creed's mind has become conditioned to what is going to befall him, so yours has become unconditioned. The very thought of having a human face is making you act like a stupid human being.
1: Don't be hard on him, Alex. After all, it was you who gave him the face.
5: Perhaps I should have given him the body of a gorilla, too. Are you ready?
1: He's ready. Aren't you, Henry?
4: Yes. Yes, I'm ready. I knew then that I was hypnotized, that nothing that I said or did was of my own volition. Reason had gone and I didn't care. I didn't ask how. I was to assist in giving Paul back his human head. It was a dream, a nightmare, a mental fantasy, call it what you will. Whatever was due to happen, I wanted that unknown desperately. The unknown meant Lorna, and the fire and the magic of her love.
5: You're ready, Henry, aren't you?
4: Yes, I'm ready.
5: We must make sure.
4: Make sure?
5: Yes. You will not move. Neither by look nor sign will you notice the arrival of your friend.
4: And then they came. First a young foe, the face of an old man laughing insanely. And then an ambling ape with the face of an Adonis. And then there was a screeching seagull.
5: They have gone. All gone. Even your beloved Lorna.
4: Lorna, gone?
5: She will be back.
4: What are you going to do? That knife?
5: Oh, come, come, Henry. This is more than just a knife. This scalpel has worked miracles in surgery. I might as well tell you that in other spheres, I was famous for my surgical skills. And now, just lie here, please. Don't hesitate. Don't tell me the spell is not still with you. Think of Lorna.
4: Yes, Lorna. Lorna.
5: Now lie down here. Lorna has gone, but she will help you.
1: Think of nothing but what we are going to do to each other. Think of nothing else, Henry.
4: No, I won't.
5: Ready?
4: Ready. over me, the scalpel seemed to have changed in luminosity. It glowed as if in an inner light. And then Alex's face became larger and larger. His eyes seemed to be piercing deep into my brain. The scalpel into my cheek, cutting my cheek. And then I ran. I ran out of the house. Here you are, David. It's Constable Simpson. And I can see by the look on your faces that you think I'm mad. If it means never seeing them again, I want to be mad. I want to be taken away somewhere. To be left alone.
3: And to be all right.
6: Constable Simpson?
7: Oh, is that the village constable of Daleside? Inspector Crawley gave me your phone number.
6: Yeah, what can I do for you?
7: I'm trying to get out.
6: Oh?
7: Well, I'm trying to reach a Mr. Henry Creed. He's the schoolmaster who lives in your village, customer of mine.
6: Yeah, well, what can I do for you?
7: Well, the most terrible thing's happened. My assistant made a mistake. Instead of giving Mr. Creed his usual tablet for his migraine this afternoon, she made a mistake in the prescription department. It should have gone to the Berkshire Mental Hospital. He's been given lysergic acid. If he takes them instead of his migraine tablets, it could give him the most terrible hallucination.
6: Well, too late. He's had them. There's doctors with him now.
7: What? Now, I'm awfully sorry. I don't know what to say.
6: No, there's nothing you can say, is there? Now, you'll tell, doctor. Goodbye. Hey, doctor, that there was...
3: All right, I heard every word. Oh, thank goodness it's not anything worse. Henry, what you suffered from was a dose of LSD. Your chemist made a mistake. You've nothing more to worry about. I'll give you another shot, and by the morning, you'll be as light as rain.
6: LSD. LSD. Oh, thank heaven.
3: Well, I'll be on my way.
6: Good night, doctor.
3: Good night, Constable.
6: Doctor.
5: Did you notice Mr. Creed's face? Looked a bit bruised, didn't it?
3: Yes.
5: And that nasty gash on his cheek. Well, how did that happen?
3: I don't know.

0: thought the chemist should have helped his assistant. Otto, two heads are better than one.
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0: This is your host back again. Just a reminder of our rendezvous next week. Where are we going? Through the creaking door. 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
4: Is Nelson Olmsted? 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

Weep no more. 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Tonight, it may

0: Good evening. This is Ben Grauer introducing tonight's tale of terror, told by Nelson Armstead on the National Broadcasting Company's presentation of Sleep No More. The story of terror can be as simple as a sheeted ghost rattling chains. It can be a complex and hidden world of horror, lurking in such unholy dimensions as only the dead and the moonstruck can glimpse. Or it can be those terrible, fathomless shadows which lie buried deep in the primitive mind of civilized man. And for this evening, well, Nelson Armstead, tell us about this evening's story.
1: Thank you, Ben. I think one of the most fascinating of all types of stories is the tale of suspense. And not to keep you in suspense about this any longer than necessary, we're going to do just one story tonight, but it happens to be one of the finest examples of this type of story ever written. It's about a man and his struggle with a pair of handcuffs. It's called The Escape of Mr. Trim, and it was written by Irvin S. Cobb.

Mr. Trim was president of the late 13th National Bank. But what he was is not so important as what he is now. Mr. Trim, as his lawyer described him, was all chill steel and brains. He had been called the Iron Man of Wall Street, and all during his trials, the newspapers had filled columns describing him. He was a haughty man, and even during the time he was in the tombs, he maintained his sense of aloofness to everything and everybody. He began to change first when Deputy Marshal Myers came to take him to the federal prison. It was the handcuffs. Somehow he hadn't anticipated the handcuffs. He kept thinking of the phrase, the grips of the law. The grips of the law were upon Mr. Trim, and he felt them now for the first time. Sudden sweat beaded out on his face, turning it slick and wet. The trip to the train was a horror for Mr. Trim because of the staring, jabbering people. Cameras had been shoved in his face like gun muzzles. Reporters had scuttled alongside him, dodging under Myers' fending arm to shout questions in his ears. He had neither spoken nor looked at them. The sweat still ran down his face, so that when finally he raised his head in the comparative quiet of the train shed, his skin was a curious gray under the jail paleness, like the color of wet wood ashes. The deputy said, I reckon we better get to the smoker. There's room there. The club car was full of shirt-sleeved men who stood up, craning their necks and stumbling over each other in their desire to see him. These men came out into the aisle so that Myers had to shove them. And the deputy said, well, this here will do as well as any, I guess. And the deputy drew a newspaper from his pocket, opened it out flat, and spread it over Mr. Trim's lap so that it covered the chained wrist. Almost instantly, the train was in motion. In 3 hours, they would be at the prison. It was late afternoon. They were sliding through woodlands with occasional openings which showed meadows melting into wide, flat lands. And Deputy Myers said, you want a drink? No? Well, guess I'll have a drop myself. Traveling fills a fellow's throat full of dust. He got up, lurching to the motion of the flying train, and started forward to the water cooler behind the car door. He had gone perhaps two-thirds of the way when Mr. Trim felt a clear, grinding sensation beneath his feet. The train, the earth, the sky, all fused together in a great spatter of white and black. Mr. Trim shot through the air over the seat backs, his chained hands aloft, clutching wildly. He rolled out of a ragged opening, flopped gently on the sloping side of the right-of-way, and slid easily to the bottom, where he lay quiet and still on his back in a bed of weeds and wild grass, staring straight up. How many minutes he lay there, Mr. Trim didn't know. It may have been the shrieks of the victims or the glare of the fire that brought him out of the daze. He wriggled his body to a sitting position, got on his feet, holding his head between his coupled hands, and gazed full face into the crowning railroad horror of the year. Nobody paid any attention to Mr. Trim as he stood swaying upon his feet. There wasn't a scratch on him. His clothes were hardly rumpled, and his hat was still on his head. He stood a minute, and then, moved by a sudden impulse, he turned round and went running straight from the railroad at the best speed his pudgy legs could accomplish, with his arms pumping up and down in front of him and his fingers interlaced. Instantly, almost, the friendly woods growing down to the edge of the hill swallowed him up. He dodged and doubled back and forth among the tree trunks, his small patent-leathered feet skipping nimbly over the irregular turf, until he stopped for lack of wind in his lungs to carry him another rod. When he got his breath back, Mr. Trim sat down, leaned against a tree, and bent his head this way and that, listening. No sound came to his ears except the sleepy call of birds and the crickets. As well as Mr. Trim might judge, he had come far into the depths of a considerable woodland. The place was clean and soft and sweet-scented. For some little time, he sat there motionless, in a sort of mental daze. Then his round body slowly sit down flat upon the moss, his head lolled to one side. And the reaction having come, Mr. Trim's limbs all relaxed, and he went to sleep. After a while, when the woods were black and still, the half-grown moon came up and, sifting through a chink in the canopy of leaves above, shone down full on Mr. Trim as he lay snoring gently with his mouth open and his hands rising and falling on his breast. The moonlight struck upon the little giant handcuffs, making them look like quicksilver. Toward daylight,
It turned off sharp and cool. The dogwoods, which had been a solid color at nightfall, now showed pink in one light and green in another like changeable silk as the first level rays of the sun came up over the rim of the earth and made long, golden lanes between the tree trunks. Mr. Trim opened his eyes slowly. Of escape, he had no thought. The hue and cry must be out for him before now. Doubtless men were already searching for him. But perhaps he could get the handcuffs off and so go to meet his captors in some manner of dignity. Strange that the idea hadn't occurred to him before. It seemed to Mr. Trim that he desired to get his two hands apart more than he ever desired anything in his whole life before. But it didn't take Mr. Trim long to find out that they were not to be got off. He tugged and pulled, trying with his fingers for a purchase, and all he did was to chafe his skin and make his wrists throb with pain. The cuffs would go forward just so far, then the little lumps of bone above the hands would catch and hold them. Mr. Trim was not a man to waste time in the pursuit of the obviously hopeless. Presently he stood up, shook himself, and started off at a fair gait through the woods. In a little while, he came out upon the railroad. As nearly as he could judge, he had come out of cover at least 2 miles above the scene of the wreck. On the tracks was a newspaper. The front page was uppermost, and he knew it must be that of that morning's issue, for across the column tops ran the flaring headline, 20 Dead in Frightful Collision. Squatting on the cinder track, Mr. Trim patted the crumpled sheet flat with his hands, and then his heart gave a great bound inside of him. There, in staring blackface type, was his own name, leading the list of known dead. And then he read the short, choppy paragraphs. The body of the United States Deputy Marshal Myers, frightfully crushed, had been taken from the wreckage of the smoker. And near to Myers, another body, with features burned beyond recognition, had been found and identified as that of Hobart W. Trim, the convicted banker. Mr. Trim read the account through to the end, and as he read, the sense of dominant, masterful self-control came back to him in waves. He was as good as free. There would be no hunt for him now, no alarm out, no posses combing every scrap of cover for a famous criminal turned fugitive. He had only to lie quiet a few days somewhere, then get in secret touch with Walling, his attorney. Walling would do anything for money, and Trim had the money, $4 million and more, cannily saved from the crash that had ruined so many others. He would alter his personal appearance, change his name, and with Walling's aid, he would get out of the country and into some other country where a man might live like a prince on $4 million or the fractional part of it. Between this prospect and Mr. Trim, there stood nothing in the way. Nothing but handcuffs. Mr. Trim's eyes fell upon his bound hands. Snug-fitting, shining steel bands irked his wrists. The grips of the law were still upon him.

0: Mr. Trim didn't know much about picking a lock. He'd got his money by a higher form of burglary that didn't require a knowledge of lock picking. He worked with deliberate slowness, steadily. Nevertheless, it was hot work. The sun rose over the bank and shone on him through the limbs of the uprooted tree. His hat was on the ground alongside of him. The sweat ran down his face, streaking it and wilting his collar flat. The scrap of metal he was using kept slipping out of his wet fingers. Down would go the chained hands to scrabble in the grass for it, and then the picking would go on again. This happened a good many times. The handcuffs remained locked. The devilish, stupid malignity of the blasted things. Mr. Trim raised his hands and brought them down on the log violently. There was a double click and the cuff tightened painfully, pressing the chafed red skin white. One of the little notches on the underside of each cuff had disappeared. It was as if they were living things that had turned and bitten him for the blow he gave them.
1: 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Please check back soon.

0: center of it rose the sagging roof of what had been a shack or a shed of some sort. Stooping cautiously to keep his bare head below the tops of the shumacs, Mr. Trim made for the ruined shanty and gained it safely. In the midst of the rotted, punky logs that had once formed the walls, he began scraping with his feet. Presently, he uncovered something. It was a broken-off harrow tooth, scaled like a long red fish with the crusted rust of years. Mr. Trim rested the lower rims of his handcuffs on the edge of an old, broken watering trough, worked the pointed end of the harrow tooth into the flat middle link of the chain as far as it would go, and then, with one hand on top of the other, he pressed downward with all his might. Oh, the pain in his wrists made him stop at once. The link had not sprung or given in the least, but the twisting pressure had almost broken his wrist bones. He let the harrow tooth fall, knowing that it would never serve as a lever to free him, which indeed he had known all along. And he sat on the side of the trough, rubbing his wrists and thinking. He had another idea. It came into his mind as a vague suggestion that fire had certain effects upon certain metals. He kindled a fire of bits of the rotted wood, and when the flames...
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1: He came to a dusty wood road winding downhill. On a smooth patch of turf behind a blacksmith shop, three yokels were languidly pitching horseshoes at a stake driven in the earth. At the extreme end of the woods, close by, Mr. Trim was squatted behind a big boulder, squinting warily through a thick fringed curtain of ripened goldenrod tops and shumacs. He had been there more than an hour, cautiously waiting his chance to hail the blacksmith. After a bit, the blacksmith took a hand in the game himself. He wore no coat or waistcoat, and as he poised the horseshoe for his first cast at the stake, Mr. Trim saw, pinned flat against the broad strap of his suspenders, a shiny, silver-looking disc. Mr. Trim, stooping low, stole back into the deep woods again. In his extremity, he was ready to risk making a bid for the hire of a blacksmith's help to rid himself of his bonds, but not a blacksmith who wore a deputy sheriff's badge pinned to his suspenders.

Mr. Trim wandered through the woods without purpose for 2 days. Once he caught himself scraping his wrists up and down against the rough, scrofulous trunk of a shellbark hickory. The irritation was comforting to the swollen skin. The cuffs, which kept catching in the bark and snagging small fragments of it loose,

0: Mr. Trim to have been a part and parcel of him for a long time, almost as long a time as he could remember. But the hands, which they clasped so close, seemed like the hands of somebody else. There was a numbness about them that made them feel as though they were a stranger's hands which never had belonged to him. And a voice that Mr. Trim dimly recognized as his own was saying something about $4 million over and over again. Mr. Trim roused up, shook his head angrily to clear it. He rubbed his eyes free of the clouding delusion. It wouldn't do for him to be getting lightheaded. On a flat, shelving bluff, 40 feet above a cut through which a railroad ran at a point about 5 miles north of where the collision had occurred, a tramp was busy, just before sundown, cooking something in an old wash boiler that perched precariously on a fire of wood coals. At the sound of the halting footsteps, the tramp stopped stirring and glanced up apprehensively. As he took in the figure of the newcomer, his eyes narrowed and his pasty, nasty face spread in a grin of comprehension. And he said,
1: Well, welcome to our city, little stranger.
0: Mr. Trim came nearer, dragging his feet, for they were almost out of the wrecks of his patent leather shoes. His gaze shifted from the tramp's face to the stuff in the fire, his nostrils wrinkling. And then slowly he said, I'm in trouble. And he held out his hand.
1: Why, what I'd call a mild way of putting it. That particular kind of jewelry ain't generally wore for pleasure. Are you sure there ain't nobody looking for you?
0: I'm all alone. I want your help in getting these things off and sending a message to a friend. Now, you'll be well paid, very well. I can pay you more money than you ever had in your life, I can promise. He broke off, for the tramp, as if reassured by his words, had stooped again to his cooking and was stirring the bubbling contents of the wash boiler with a peeled stick. The smell of the stew rising strongly filled Mr. Trim with such a sharp and an aching hunger that he couldn't speak for a moment. He mastered himself, but the effort left him shaking and gulping. The tramp said,
1: Go on, then. Tell us something about yourself. What brings you roaming around this here railroad covered them bracelets on?
0: I was in a wreck. The man with me, the officer, was killed. I wasn't hurt, and I got away into these woods, but they think I'm dead, too. My name is Trim.
1: Huh? Trim? The New York banker? Yeah? Well, what a streak of luck. Let me look at you. Trim, the swell financier. Well, if this ain't rich.
0: I've been wandering about here a great many hours, several days, I think it must be, and I need rest and food very much indeed. I don't feel very well.
1: You don't look so well, and that's a fact, Trim. But sit down. Make yourself at home. After a while, we'll have a bite of food together, you and me.
0: You'll be well paid. My friend will see to that. What I want you to do is to take the money in my pocket and buy a cold chisel or a file, or any tool that will take these things off me. And then you will send a telegram to a gentleman in New York and let me stay with you until we get an answer, until he comes here. He will pay you well, I promise it.
1: Well, look who's giving orders. Now, don't hand me that stuff, Trim. I don't trust you for nothing. I got a better plan.
0: What do you mean?
1: I mean this. I got a little rap or two hanging over my own head. If I take you into town and turn you into the sheriff, I'll be a hero. They'll forget them matters. This ain't bad, Trim. Ain't bad at all. Oh, no. Oh, you don't get away, Trim. Come on, now. You're going along with me. We'll see what kind of a bargain I can strike up with the marshal. Come on, now. Come on peaceable if you don't want to get hurt.
0: Of a sudden, Mr. Trim became a primitive man. He was filled with those elemental emotions that make a man see in spatters of crimson. Gathering strength from passion out of an exhausted frame, he sprang forward to the tramp. He struck him with his head, his shoulders, his knees, his manacled wrists all at once. Caught by surprise, the freckled man staggered back, clawing the air, tripped on the washing fire, and fell, striking his head on a large stone. He was out cold, and he probably would be long enough to give Mr. Trim a chance to get away. In spite of his muddled condition, Trim reasoned that the tramp would not now go to the police, because without Trim as a hostage, he would be thrown in jail himself. And Mr. Trim reasoned right, because later, when the tramp staggered up, his head throbbing with great globs of pain, He had no more stomach for this affair. His only thought was to catch a fast freight and to get away.

Later that night, it rained. A cold, steady, autumnal downpour. A huddled figure slowly climbed upon a low fence running about the house yard of a little farm. On a wet top rail, precariously perching, the figure slipped and sprawled forward in the miry yard. It got up, painfully swaying on its feet. It was Mr. Trim, looking for food.

away, kicking at the little dog, and then put one foot into a hotbed with a great clatter of breaking glass. He felt the sharp ends of the shattering glass tearing and cutting his skin as he jerked free. Recovering himself, he dealt the terrier a lucky kick under the throat that sent it back yowling to where it had come from. And then, as the door jerked open and a half-dressed man jumped out into the darkness, Mr. Trim half hobbled, half fell out of sight behind the woodpile. Back and forth along the lower edge of his yard, the farmer hunted, with a whimpering cowed terrier to guide him, poking in dark corners of the yard with the muzzle of a shotgun for the unseen intruder whose coming had aroused the household. In the brush pile, just over the fence to the east, Mr. Trim lay in his face upon the wet earth with the rain beating down on him, sobbing with the choking gulps that wrenched him cruelly, biting at the bonds of his wrists until the sound of breaking teeth gritted in the air. And finally, in the hopeless, helpless frenzy of his agony, he beat his arms up and down until the bracelet struck squarely in a flat stone, and the force of the blow sent the cuffs home to the last notch, so that they pressed harder and faster than ever upon the tortured wrist bones. When he had wasted 10 or 15 minutes in a vain search, the farmer went shivering back indoors to dry out his wet shirt. But the groveling figure in the brush pile lay for a long time where it was, only stirring a little, while the rain dripped steadily down on everything.

0: The train wreck was on a Tuesday evening. Early on the Saturday morning following, the chief of police in the town of Westfield, 9 miles from the place where the collision occurred, heard a peculiar, strangely weak knocking at the front door of his cottage, where he also had his office. The door was a Dutch door, sawed through the middle so that the top half might be opened independently, leaving the lower panel fast. He swung the top half back. A face was framed in the opening, an indescribably dirty, unutterably weary face, with matted white hair and a rim of whitish beard stubble in the jaws. The eyes blinked weakly at the chief from under lids as colorless as the eyelids of a corpse. The bare white head was filthy with plastered mud and twigs and dripping wet. The chief of police, startled at this apparition, said,
1: "Well, what do you want?"
0: With a movement that told of a straining effort, the lolled head came up off the chest, the thin, corded neck stiffened back, raising from a dirty, collarless neckband. The Adam's apple bulged out prominently, as big as a pigeon's egg.
1: I've come to surrender myself. I am Hobart W. Trim. Well, I guess you got another thing coming. When last seen, Hobart W. Trim was only 52 years old, besides which he's dead and buried. Yeah, I guess maybe you got another thing coming, Grandpap, and see if you ain't Methuselah or somebody.
2: I am Hobart W. Trim, the banker.
1: Go on, prove it. You got any way to prove it?
2: Yes, I have.
0: Slowly, with struggling attempts, he raised his hands into the chief's sight. They were horribly swollen hands, and at the wrists, almost buried in the bloated folds of flesh, blackened, rusted, battered, yet still strong and whole, was a tightly locked pair of Bean's latest model little giant handcuffs.
1: Why, great Lord. Come in and let me get them irons off of you. Why, they must hurt something terrible.
2: Oh, they can wait,
0: said Mr. Trim very feebly, very slowly, very humbly.
2: I've worn them a long, long while. I'm used to them. First, wouldn't you give me some food? Please?

0: Well, Nelson, now that we've taken care of Irvin S. Cobb's poor Mr. Trim, what do we have scheduled for next week?
1: Two stories, Ben. The first, a real spine chiller by Algernon Blackwood, entitled A Suspicious Gift. The second, a disturbing ghost story by Walker Everett, entitled The Woman in Gray. If you can take it, I hope you'll be with us.

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Mr. Armstead's albums are recorded exclusively for Vanguard Records. Until next week, when Nelson Armstead will again be here in person, this is Ben Grauer, bidding you all

0: I'm crunching my polo, dear Liza, dear Liza. I'm crunching my polo, dear Liza, crunching.
1: The nicest thing about the mint with the hole is that it's smooth and never crumbles. 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
0: I can't. 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
2: 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I'll put one at Lance onto it. Very nice, young Harold. 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

0: Good evening, friends of the Inner Sanctum. This is your host to welcome you in through the squeaking door to another half hour of horror. Come in, won't you? Sit down. I hope you'll forgive me if I don't get up, but I'm terribly tired. I spent last night with a friend who's a book collector, specializes in bestsellers. He certainly showed me some interesting ones. In fact, he tried to bury me in one. Because all the very best sellers have corpses in them.
1: Why, that's downright silly. Most sellers do not have bodies in them.
0: But of course they have, Mary. You know the old saying, even the walls have ears.
1: You certainly don't make a house sound homey at all. Why don't you talk about the kitchen with its good warm smells of homemade food? Yes, and while you're at it, you should mention Lipton tea, because Lipton's makes good food taste better.
0: If you're willing to gamble with your peace of mind, put out the lights and listen to Death by Scripture. It's an original radio play by that old gravedigger, Robert Newman. Yes, and our star tonight is Stefan Schnabel, who plays the role of Stefan. The place is China. Somewhere near the outskirts of Shanghai, a man-made wasteland ravaged and devastated by war. Driving through an abandoned village on his way to a camp for displaced persons is Major Roger Mason. Suddenly, the glare of his headlights picks out a strange, wild-eyed figure who stares, then scuttles into the shelter of an alley. Mason hesitates for only a moment, then stops his feet.
2: Hello there. Come back here for a minute, will you? Hello. Okay, if you want to make a game out of it.
3: This alley somewhere.
2: Oh, there you are.
4: Please. Please, Master, please. I mean no harm.
2: Easy. Now, no one's going to hurt you. Certainly not me. I'm an American on my way to Camp 14.
4: Camp 14?
2: The camp for refugees, displaced persons.
4: I know. I was there.
2: I thought so. How was it they let you leave?
4: They did not let me. I ran away.
2: Oh? Why?
4: Because to stay would have meant death.
2: To me, it would be a lot more dangerous to go wandering around here. Suppose I take you back there with
4: me. No, please.
2: I tell you, there's nothing to be afraid of.
4: You think not? Very well. What can man do against fate? I tried. You're a witness that I tried. But I warn you, if I go back, it will mean death, not just for me, but for others. Many others.
5: Come in.
6: Dr. Connor?
7: Yes.
6: I'm Major Mason.
7: Major Mason, I'm very happy to meet you. Welcome to Camp 14.
6: I'm very glad to meet you, too. I've heard a great deal about you. The job you've been doing here.
7: Oh, Dad. There was not much I could do when we were all prisoners. But now that we have been freed and are beginning to get food and medical supplies, it is almost like a holiday. May I present Miss Mia Singh, who has been assisting me?
8: Major Mason?
6: Miss Singh? I brought someone here with me, someone I picked up on the road, and
7: Stefan.
4: I did not want to come back. He made me.
6: Well, then he does come from the camp here?
7: Yes, of course. A curious case. We have never been able to discover his last name or even his nationality. We have many kinds here, you know. White Russians, Koreans, Siamese, Burmese.
8: Stefan, why did you do it? Why did you run away?
4: Because I was afraid. Because of this.
7: Another one. That same paper.
6: What is it?
8: We found about a dozen of them scattered around the camp this afternoon. But read it.
6: You have not escaped. There is no escape.
7: Do you recognize this symbol here?
6: Japanese Black Dragon Society.
4: It says there is no escape. And it's true. I tried to escape, and what happened? He brought me back. Our benefactor. Our savior.
6: I told you there was nothing to be afraid of, Stefan.
4: Afraid? Is death something to be feared? It is the one escape they cannot take from us. Death. Sleep. Rest. Rest.
6: Still in a pretty bad state. Couldn't you put him up in the administration building?
7: That might be exactly what they want.
6: What do you mean?
7: It is not like the Black Dragon Society to warn someone they mean to kill. But suppose they don't know exactly who they do want. Wouldn't they do what they seem to have done? Make a general threat? And see who showed fear? Who did run away?
6: The war is over, Cornell.
8: The Major is right, Doctor. Are we still living in the past? And we do have a room here where we can put Stefan. The one down the hall.
7: Very well. But remember, I warned you. I, too, think it will mean death.
6: Stefan! Stefan!
4: The door's not locked, Major. Come in.
6: I didn't know whether I'd be disturbing you. Whether you were asleep.
4: Sleep? I never sleep. Never.
6: You're feeling better, though, aren't you? Safer?
4: It is at least quiet. A man can think. I was lying here, trying to remember.
6: Trying to remember what?
4: If I knew, I would know everything. But I don't know. There is much that I can remember.
6: Such as what?
4: The first one. The greatest one. Many lifetimes ago. The garden with a wall around it. The torchlight bright on their breastplates and helmets. And his face. Then the hill. The place of skulls. The earth shaking.
6: Stop it, Stefan. Whatever it is you're talking about it.
4: Horrible, yes. But true. Those I can remember. I can't ever forget. But what I can't remember is now. Who I am. What I must do. And why. It will be horrible, too. As bad as the others, but
6: look, Stephen, you're a sick man. Now, you've got to rest. You've got to stop thinking, brooding. I'm going to get you something, some medicine. That'll help you to sleep. Then when you're strong again, we'll take the way from here.
4: Sleep. I told you I do not sleep. I cannot sleep.
6: No? We'll see about that. I'll be back in a few minutes.
4: Sleep. He does not believe that it is not for me. Not even the final one, which is dreamless. What's that? Outside the door. This door. But who...
6: Down at the end of the hall there, Stefan's room. Come on, quick.
7: Major Mason, here.
6: This way, down here.
7: It sounded like shots, as if...
6: What? Look.
8: Jesus.
6: No, don't touch him. Let me see.
7: Dead?
6: Unless he's not flesh and blood. Three slugs right over the heart. It's been fired right from the door there, and... Good Lord.
8: What is it?
6: His pulse. Still there. Where's your searcher?
7: Right next to the office. What there is of it.
6: Here, help me carry him in there. We'll operate immediately. Swab. The cracker right there. That's it. You must have. Clamp that off.
7: You don't have another one, Major.
6: Suit you then. Tired. How's his pulse?
8: Weak. But steady.
6: Another swab. That's it. Oh, I don't dare probe. What's it?
7: It is almost in the vena cava.
6: No worse than the others.
4: Absolutely impossible.
6: No one will believe it. But he's still alive. There.
8: The last one.
6: If it does pull through, he even holds out for a couple of hours. I believe anything. How is he, Mia?
8: I don't believe it, either. But he's better. His pulse is still strong and there are no signs of shock.
6: I'll stay with him for a while. You go get some food.
8: No, I'm all right.
1: I'd like to stay until we are sure that... Nature, look. He's coming too.
4: No. Don't make me come back. Don't make me do it again. Don't.
2: Hello, Stephen. How you feeling?
4: What? Oh, yes. The American. Why are you looking at me like that?
1: Because you have no right to be alive now. And you wouldn't be if it were not for him.
4: I never had any right to be alive. But I am. I won't die. I told you I wouldn't. I couldn't. Until I do what I have to do.
2: What's that?
4: She's coming to me. Slowly. I'm beginning to remember. I do not see it all yet. But I know what it will mean. Vultures and blood. Coffins and death.
0: Well, now we're starting to get somewhere. But I wish our friend with a bad memory would stop talking about what he has to do and do it. Here we are halfway through our story with only one shooting and no corpses. Things don't pick up. I'm going to get in there myself and show them how to pour gore.
1: My goodness, aren't you ever satisfied? I've had the creeps ever since this story started. I just refuse to think about what's going to happen next.
0: Well, as the doctor said, as he sewed himself up, shoot yourself.
1: What an awful pun. Brr.
0: Why, Mary, did you say brisk?
1: I did not say brisk, and I'll thank you not to make fun of that word, because it's a mighty important word in the language of tea experts. Yes, brisk. B-R-I-S-K is the word they use to describe the flavor of Lipton tea.
0: It is the next evening, about 10 o'clock at night. The dust-laden wind still wails around the lonely camp, and the refugees from many nations sit huddled in their rooms. Stefan, his face gaunt and drawn, is sitting propped up in bed in the administration building.
2: Are you sure you feel well enough to talk, Stefan?
4: There is pain, but that does not matter. What is it you wish to know, Major?
1: You were shot, Stefan. You know that. Did you see who it was that shot you?
4: Yes, I saw. But that is not important. Does not matter.
7: What do you mean, it does not matter?
4: Just that, Doctor. You see, much has come back to me. Not who I am, but what I must do. And I know now that I have nothing more to fear. That I was shot by a mistake.
2: Mistake?
4: What the doctor said last night about the Black Dragon Society was quite true. There are two men here in the camp for whom the Japanese have been searching for years. Men who have been leading the resistance movement in their own countries. Even now, the Black Dragon Society feels that those two men must die.
7: Do you know who they are?
4: Yes.
1: Do not mention their names. Do not even see them.
4: You know who they are, don't you, Mia? One of them is your own father, Ram Singh. And the other is Pao Tung.
2: Is that true?
1: Yes. It is true.
2: Then I think we ought to go see them at once. Make provisions to get them away from here.
0: That, then, is the situation, gentlemen. And I should like to have you escorted to Shanghai as soon as possible.
3: You are very kind, Major. We felt that our best protection lay in anonymity. We may have been wrong. As for the danger, even though Japan has been beaten, not all the members of the Black Dragon nor their agents have been rounded up. So...
5: Nonsense, Ram Singh. You always were too cautious. The Major is right. We should have declared ourselves, returned to our countries at once. I, for one, will be happy to do so now.
2: Good.
3: There are a few things in my room I would like to get first. It will not take but a moment. I will meet you back here.
2: Fine.
1: You still look worried, Father.
3: Do I Perhaps I am. After all these years, waiting, working, suffering, to be so close to what I waited and worked for.
1: But what is there to be afraid of? The Major has promised you protection.
3: I know, and I'm profoundly grateful. But I keep wondering how Stefan knew.
1: What was that?
9: Out in the compound, and it sounded like...
3: Altung.
9: Stay here, both.
1: No, wait, I'm coming with you. Father, you stay here. Lock this door and do not let in anyone unless you know who it is. Major Mason! Major Mason, where are you?
9: Over here. Last the dust is so thick. Who's that?
7: Gornloff. You heard it, too?
9: Yes. Sounds as if it came from... There he is.
1: Paratum?
6: Yes. Dead? Sorry. Throat cut from ear to ear.
1: No. No, he just left us. He was only gone a minute.
6: That minute was all somebody needed.
3: Who is it?
7: Dr. Kornhofer, I'm seeing. Major Mason asked me to take you up to the administration building.
3: Oh, just a second. That scream out in the compound, was it?
7: Yes. Pautum.
3: And was he...
7: Yes. Killed. That is why the Major wanted me to come and get you. To put you somewhere where you would be safe. You are ready?
3: Yes. Poor Pautum. To have lived through so much. Waited for so long. Is it known who did it?
7: No. Not yet. But they are closing the gates. Whoever it was, we'll find it difficult to get away.
3: Will they? I wonder. In this dark, where the dust so thick you can hardly see. Besides, suppose it is not someone from outside. Suppose it is someone from the camp here. Someone who has been here for a long time. Wait. Oh. Dr. Kornhofer! Dr. Kornhofer, where are you? Dr. Kornhofer! Must have lost him as we came through the alley. Did he swim? Dr. Kornhofer! Is that you? Who is it? Answer me! Tell me who it is! Oh, no! No!

0: Open the door for me, will you, Mia?
1: Of course, Major. Where are you going to put him?
0: Yeah. Right here, in the office. You told the guards at the gate?
1: They are closed now. No one will get out. But, Stefan, what are you doing up? You should not be out of bed.
2: I heard something outside. A cry, and I had to see it. Which one is it?
3: Fatoum.
2: Dead?
3: Yes. Throat cut.
2: And the other? Your father, Mia.
1: Dr. Kronoff went to get him. He is bringing him here where he will be safe. Now go back inside to bed. Father? Dr. Kronoff?
4: Kronoff. Where is your father? Isn't he here?
1: Why, no. You were going
0: Didn't you go get him?
4: Yes, I did. We started across the compound together, but it was so dark. The dust was so thick. I lost him. I called to him, looked for him, and when there was no answer, I thought he had gone on ahead.
0: Stay here, all of you. I'll go.
4: I'm sorry, Mia.
1: Why? Why are you looking at me that way? And what are you sorry about?
4: I am sorry that we became separated, that I lost him.
2: I am sorry that he's dead.
1: Dead? How can you say that?
2: Because he must be dead. Because it's part of the pattern, the cycle.
4: That is enough, Stefan. Come on. I will take you back inside. You're a very sick man.
2: Yes, you should. Yes, I'm sick. Not as sick as some, but sick enough. I won't go back, though. Not yet. I must wait. I'm not sure for what, but I know I must wait for something. Listen.
1: Major Mason?
5: Yes.
4: You found him?
5: Yes. Yes, I found him.
1: Father. Father.
2: I told you. I knew. He had to be dead.
1: Yes. Yes, he had to be dead. I think I knew it, too. Knew it was hopeless from the very beginning. How did it happen?
5: Strangled. Fist.
1: Strangled. Dying out there in the darkness. Two of them killed within a few short minutes, and we still do not
5: That's
1: know.
5: That's not completely true, Mia.
1: You mean you know?
5: Your father and Fatoum were around here for a long time. They died because Stefan revealed their identity. That means the murderer had to have access to that information. He had to know precisely where they were and when they were going to be alone. And he had to be able to get at the medical supplies here.
1: The medical supplies?
5: Because Pao Tung's throat was cut with a scalpel. Your father was strangled with a catgut suture. And that means...
0: Don't move, Connor.
5: Had you covered since I came in?
1: Dr. Connor... No, I do not believe it.
4: Thank you, my dear. I am sure that there will be quite a few others who will feel that same way.
5: Stefan, you saw who shot you? Who was it?
2: He. Kurnoff.
4: You too, eh, Stefan? Well, I have a little something here I'd like to show all of you. Something.
1: Make
4: that...
1: a lookout! Oh!
5: Quite fast enough, Kurnoff. At least you saved us the trouble of a trial. As for you, Stefan...
1: Do not blame him, Major. It was not his fault.
5: Not his fault? It was he who exposed your father in Pao Tung.
1: I know. But I think I also know why he did it.
2: You know? Then tell me in heaven's name.
1: Yeah. This should not come from me, but... Take it.
2: Money? You are giving me money?
1: Yes. Silver. The amount may not be exactly right, but... Now, do you understand?
2: Yes. Thank you. And bless you. I do understand everything. What I have done. What I must do.
5: What does he understand? Why did you give him that money?
1: There was once someone else who betrayed a friend and was paid for it with silver. 30 pieces, to be exact.
3: You mean?
1: Yes. In the Bible. One Judas Iscariot.
3: What the? That's mad, insane. Are you implying that he... that that's why he didn't die when he was shot? He's eternal, immortal?
1: I do not know. Perhaps he is not always the same. Perhaps in each crisis, in every period of history, there is always one who must play the role of the betrayer, even against his will. But this much I do know. That he is not immortal.
3: Wait a minute. Remember, the story of Judas in the Bible. Come on, quick. What's that?
1: The money I gave him on the floor. And...
3: good heavens.
1: Yes. Matthew 27, as I recall. And he cast down the pieces of silver in the temple and departed and went and hanged himself.

0: the kind of character we like to have on this program. A little slow getting started, but he did deliver in the end. Two corpses, plus his own. A nice down-to-earth sort of chap who wound up high in the air with a rope round his neck. Yes, we'll have to see that he's back with us again next week. Rope and all. Use the rope? Of course we will. You know our motto, no noose is bad news.
1: Well, that's not my motto, Mr. Host.
0: Is that so, Mary? Now, don't give me any of your lip tones.
1: I certainly won't give you any of my lip tones. If you...
0: And now here's a word of advice, friend. If you should be invited to spend the weekend with a friend in a country, and he should wake you at midnight carrying a lantern and shovel and invite you to go burying with him, make sure he doesn't mean burying with a you. And when I say you, I do mean you. Oh, by the way, this month's Inner Sanctum mystery novel is The Whistling Leg by Roman McDougall. Yes, and next week's Inner Sanctum story, directed by Hyman Brown and brought to you by Lipton Tea and Lipton Soup. Next week's story is about a honeymoon couple. Yeah, funny kind of characters to be on this program, eh? Is that what you were thinking? Well, this couple finds a corpse right in the middle of their bed. And they can't ask the corpse to leave, not to its face anyway, because, you see, it has no face. Well, now it's time to close the squeaking door. Good night.

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0: The American Broadcasting Company presents Quiet Please, which is written and directed by Willis Cooper, which features Ernest Chappell. Quiet Please for today is called Light the Lamp for Me. They say that my historical books, my stories based upon happenings in the past, are extraordinarily vivid. They say they're minutely accurate, that they read as if I'd actually been there, seen the happenings in person. They say that my descriptions of the early days of the California missions, particularly of the San Fernando mission, are more painstakingly detailed than even the contemporary accounts of the Brown Road Franciscans, who lived and labored, prayed and died in the shadows of the adobe walls. They wonder what undiscovered source material I alone have access to. And now the time has come to tell. Do you know San Fernando? La Misión San Fernando Rey de España? With a statue of Father Sara beside the fountain in the memory garden across the road? The screen door that opens into the musty little office and the sign that reads, Curios? The arches of the cloister, where the cracked plaster shows the ancient adobe bricks, the wrought iron bars on the windows, the sheep pen down at the end of the cloister where the surly old ram glowers at you through the wire. Do you know the convento and the glass cases of gold-threaded vestments against the walls, the old weapons, the rides of stirrups, the utensils carved from wood, the sagging old door frames and the wooden steps and the still room? Do you know the still room? The distillery where the old monks made brandy from the sour wine of the valley. The remains of copper pipes and vats in an ancient still. And the wooden platform with steps, worn and eroded by time and countless footsteps, priestly and secular. A cramped, tall room, windowless, faintly odorous on a damp day of the spirit of the grape that was distilled there. The dust of 150 years. The walls covered with names and dates scratched into the crumbling adobe. Gene and Vinny from Toledo. Kilroy and Harry Bubeck of San Francisco. Staff Sergeant Pearl Parmley of the WAC. And my cigarette lighter slipped from my fingers as I started to light a cigarette. In the half-darkness of the still room, it bounded into a far corner under the platform. And with an appropriate remark about the perversity of inanimate objects, I went down on all fours and crawled in the dust to retrieve it. In the farthest, dirtiest corner, of course, on a loose adobe brick alongside it. A brick that concealed a hidden treasure? I smiled briefly at the conceit as my fingers probed in the spaces where the brick had been. And there was something there. A lamp I discovered when I crawled out clutching it. An ancient bronze lamp, green with age. A lamp like those the Romans used. Something like a modern sauce boat. And a musty, frayed wick protruding from its snout. Most interesting discovery here in a California mission. I took the lamp to the door, the better to examine it. Made another discovery. The lamp was full of oil. The wick was greasy with it. Here was more than mystery. And curiously, I flipped my lighter and touched the flame to the wick. Yes. Thunder. Thunder and darkness around me. And only the tiny flame of the lamp to reveal the yawning door of adobe bricks of the wall. And in its feeble light, the bricks looked newer, cleaner. And the great copper still inside the room gleamed brightly and cast flickering reflections of the ancient lamp back at me. And a voice spoke in my ear.
1: ¿Qué tiene usted, amigo?
0: He stood close beside me. The soldier in Morion and steel breastplate, one hand on the hilt of a long, straight sword with a basket hilt. A Spanish soldier of the late 18th century. He was real flesh and blood by the weight of his grip on my shoulder. Now, my Spanish is very limited. This apparition was a very astonishing thing. Astonishing, I thought. Impossible. And I answered him in English. What happened, I asked.
1: English, huh? English, I mean.
0: I'm an American. What's going on here?
1: Well, I'm Irish.
0: You are?
1: My name is Peter Paul O'Brien in Galway. Now, I'm Pedro Pablo Obregón, soldier in the armies of His Majesty of Spain, and the last man as ever was.
0: I get it. The cinema, huh?
1: Cinema?
0: Movies.
1: I'm afraid I do not understand you, Caballero.
0: But what made it get dark so suddenly?
1: It's been dark for near 4 hours, amigo.
0: It's... What kind of joke is this?
1: There is no joke.
0: Well, what...
1: And you could be telling me how you came in possession of my lamp.
0: Your lamp?
1: My lamp.
0: I'm sorry, I found it in there.
1: Well, I hid it yesterday.
0: Yesterday? It's been in there 100 years if it's been there a day.
1: So?
0: It must have been. Look at it.
1: Well, perhaps it has been then.
0: Of course.
1: Friend, would you be knowing the date?
0: Date?
1: The year and the day?
0: Now?
1: Now.
0: Why, September?
1: I will tell you. September 26, 1799.
0: Look here.
1: No. There's no point at all in keeping in ignorance, amigo. Since you found the lamp and lighted the same.
0: Go on, friend.
1: It is my lamp. I found it one day in Spain, and I carried it with me for long years before I found out what were its powers. It was in Granada, I mind, that I first found out. A dark night in the barracks, I bethought myself of the little lamp. And in my mind, I was thinking of the days of the Saracens in Granada when I lighted the little wick. And caramba, when it flamed up, I was sitting fiddles to them.
0: Two of whom?
1: The Saracens, the Moors, bedad. Scimitars they had, and long spears, and great black beards.
0: I don't believe it.
1: Well, you're here, are you not? From your own time?
0: Well,
1: you lighted the lamp whilst you were thinking of the old days.
0: Well, I...
1: Ah, hear me, man. You've not much more time to listen. That is the power of the lamp, then. Think of a time and light the lamp, and you're there. Blow it out, you're still there. But light it again, and think of another time, your own belike, and it's like that.
0: I don't
1: care. It makes little difference, amigo, what you think. Now give me back my lamp.
0: Well, now, look here. How do I know it's yours? And how do I know?
1: I have the means to take it from you. Why, I could run you through.
0: You wouldn't get away with it. Why, the police would...
1: Ah, man, listen. Do not be judging events by the standards of your own time, for that is not now. I'll have back my lamp.
0: I won't give it to you.
1: It was in me mind to let you live as best you could, a full 150 years before your own time. But I see I must not do it.
0: Ah, look here, there's such a thing as law.
1: Oh, best still. But if you blow it out and light it again and wish yourself back where you came from, well, then I'd not have the lamp at all. And since I cannot wish you back myself, there's only one thing to do.
2: And he leaned across my shoulder and blew out the lamp. In the darkness, I heard the sound of steel as he drew his sword. I felt the wind from the sword stroke and my hat was plucked from my head. In frantic reflex, I swung the lamp. It struck flesh and bone. In the dark, I heard a groan, a clashing of steel, as Pedro Pablo Obregón fell. I waited a long time before I applied my lighter to the wick of the little lamp and thought of home time. And the thunder crashed. And I stood there in the sunny afternoon alone. The old ram blatted, an impatient automobile horn sounded on a highway, and adobe bricks were crumbling and ancient again. And there was a sword cut in my hat. I saw as I picked it up. And there was blood, fresh blood, on the base of the little bronze lamp. And so I blew out the flame that flickered so pale in the sunshine, and I wiped it off,

0: Days later, when I went back to the year 1799, to a time 2 weeks after my first visit there, when I went back to arrange for masses to be said for the repose of the soul of Pedro Pablo Brejon, late of Galway, I asked one of the good fathers to translate for me the worn, dim inscription incised into the base of the lamp. It is hard to read, he told me, for the letters are different, old. But it was Latin, and at last he made it out. Praeteritus curies, futuris semel. The past many times. The past many times. The future but once. And I wondered then. I wished that I'd had more time to talk with Abraham and learn of his excursions into the past. Whether he had possessed the hardihood to take his one trip into the future. For truth to tell, I myself had not. But I made many trips back and learned many things which you may have explained at in my books. Yes, I was there. I saw John Fremont. Pio Pico was my friend. I saw the marches behind the bear flag in the days of the California Republic. I knew many people whose names are in history now. I knew them and they knew me. And we were friends. You ask how? But to light my lamp and think of a time, and I'm there. There are only two restrictions. One, that I can change only time, not place. If I wish to see Chicago in the mid-90s, I must go to Chicago. If I would watch the Battle of Hastings in 1066, I must go to England. And the other, I may see the future only once. And I find myself incapable of choosing a time in the future which I would want to see. But let us speak of the past a while longer. Do you know the old Vicente de la Osa, Adobe, and Encino, where Balboa Street runs into Ventura Boulevard? The long, low adobe house with the thick walls, the broad fountain in the yard? You must have driven past it dozens of times. I lived there with my wife, Concepcion, Conchita Morales, all through the year 1821. I think that was the happiest period of my life. Yes, the little bronze lamp was a priceless gift. A gift that no mortal should ever possess, I'm afraid, for there were certain things. Immutable laws governed it. I have no idea where it came from, who discovered its powers, who fixed its powers, but it brought evil as well as good. Sorrow as well as joy. Punishment, shall we say, for the possession of such transcendent powers? I'd hoped that with the lamp I'd be enabled to live again certain happy days. But I found that once lived, those days were forever gone. I remember how I found it out. It was not always easy to explain my long absences from Conchita and our home in the valley. I couldn't say cortisol. I had been visiting other times. I did the best I could. Almost always Conchita was satisfied, happy that I'd returned. But there was a time when I'd been away and miscalculated. The time when I came back. It was 6 months later than I thought. The house was dark and silent as I walked up the path. I called,
1: Conchita! Conchita!
0: And there was no answer. Only old Tiburcio, her father, was there, squatting in the darkness. His quavering voice answered me.
2: Manfredo? Stay, Manfredo?
1: Hola, Tiburcio. Where's everybody?
2: You have been gone a long time, Manfredo.
1: I'm sorry. I meant to come back earlier, but something happened and I... How's Conchita? I'm hungry enough. What's the matter, Tiburcio?
2: Que dices?
1: I said I'm hungry. Mucho tengo hambre. What's to eat?
2: No es nada.
1: What's that? What's the matter? Where's Conchita?
2: Conchita is dead.
0: What did you say, Tiburcio?
2: She died 4 days ago, Manfredo. Your child was born. And she died.

hand, I turned and went away. Sat by the fountain for a long, long time. My child. My child would live and die before I was born. My wife. And I dried my tears as I suddenly thought, why, I can bring her back. All I've got to do is light the lamp again, think of a time long before this, and she'll be back. And I did. And I found myself still in the same time with old Tiburcio huddled in the shadow of the house. And Conchita dead. No, there are limitations to everything. If I'd not been such a fool, I'd have thrown the lamp away, come back to my own time to live out my life. But I didn't. I planted an acacia tree beside her grave. You can find it perhaps someday if you're near the old Eloisa house. Today it's withered and dead of old age.

I never went back to the old days of the De La Rosa house. I've been past there a number of times. I know where the grave is and the acacia. I know where to find our initials, Conchita's and mine, scratched with a Spanish dagger in the adobe wall when it was soft and fresh. But it's a place of sorrow, unremembered happiness for me. And I seldom go there. But I've been many places. I didn't meet George Washington. I talked with Baron von Steuben at Valley Forge, but the general himself was unapproachable. I watched the Custer Massacre from the hilltop above the Little Bighorn. Could tell you some interesting facts about that fight. I saw Marie Antoinette mount the steps to the scaffold in Paris. I turned away in sick horror. And when I'd lighted my lamp again, I found myself in the midst of a crowd celebrating Lindbergh's flight from the United States. I knew a man in New York named Sidney Breese, and I sat in an old house where a skyscraper stands now and watched Sidney carving his own tombstone. You can see the tombstone yourself if you're walking past Trinity Churchyard someday in New York. "Ah, Sidney, Sidney, liest thou here," it reads. I remember how Sidney laughed as he tapped away at the inscription. Yes, the little lamp has taken me many places. Then my books, they say, are accurate. Marvels of detail. I wonder, will the Irishman in Spanish uniform ever visit this age on his one excursion into the future? Did the others who owned it before him come and stare curiously at us? Or were they as feared of the future, of seeing the future too soon, as I was?

0: and all the sorrows, all the sadnesses. I learned some interesting facts last night. My doctor, Catherine Sprague Hunter, M.D., a practical, hard-headed woman, a friend, my doctor. Last night we sat alone and spoke of many things. Many things.
1: Of course I believe it, Manfred. I find it difficult to believe it, but yes, I believe it.
0: Well, I'm glad you do. I was afraid.
1: I rather envy you.
0: Don't envy me, Catherine.
1: Yes?
0: Too many things on my conscience, things that came about through this life, you know. Peter Paul O'Brien that I murdered.
1: Let's not say murdered, Manfred.
0: Murdered in 1799. And Conchita.
1: That you couldn't help, you know.
0: I don't know. Perhaps if I'd come back sooner.
1: You never know. If you could have had adequate medical attention, perhaps...
0: If I could have gone back earlier, taken you back with me.
1: You couldn't do that.
0: No. Only myself. I feel a sense of inadequacy, Catherine. I feel that with this amazing power, I should have done something with it. Something for other people instead of for myself alone.
1: I wish your books, you know.
0: Yes, I know the books. But after all... And now, after what you told me tonight, it's too late, isn't it?
1: I don't know.
0: What you said.
1: I said, I'm afraid you haven't too much time, Manfred. I said you'd better begin to set your affairs in order.
0: They're in order. As much in order as they ever will be.
1: After you told me the story about the lamp, I wondered.
0: Wondered?
1: Perhaps there weren't some loose ends somewhere. Some time, I mean, that might need catching up.
0: No, I don't think so. No, I think not. But except, as I said, I wish there were at least a few things I could do for someone else.
1: You know about that, Manfred. I don't.
0: If I could have taken back a gift of happiness to someone... But I didn't. When I got the lamp, I killed a man. When I met Conchita, I sat and watched Custer's men being slaughtered.
1: What could you have done?
0: I might have fought with him. I might have contributed.
1: Contributed your own death? What good would that have done?
0: Maybe I'd been happier.
1: I think not.
0: I've been handed the greatest opportunity of all time, and... What have I done with it?
1: Manfred, why are you so afraid of the future?
0: What makes you think I'm afraid of the future?
1: You are, aren't you?
0: Not afraid of it.
1: Yes, you are.
0: Well, who isn't? The past, that's happened. We know about it. We can take care of ourselves in the past, but... The future.
1: But the future is the place where you might find that gift you want to bring to humanity. To others, if you don't like the pomposity.
0: I don't know.
1: Something's there. Something that might help us if we know a little about it.
0: No.
1: You say you owe a debt, Nancy.
0: Yes, but I...
1: I don't want to remind you of what I told you tonight, but...
0: How long have I got, Catherine?
1: Shall I tell you?
0: Tell me.
1: You may have 6 months. Or you may have 10 years.
0: But 6 months is more likely.
1: Yes. Yes, it is. Or
0: what?
1: Or less.

0: Manfred. But there's not much time.
1: Well, what if I find...
0: Yes?
1: Well, if I find I'm dead when I go into the future, would that be suicide?
0: You might be dead an hour from now, Manfred.
1: No.
0: You or I or anyone.
1: Maybe I wouldn't be able to come back.
0: You have only to light the lamp, you said.
1: Well, I know, but they might not let me come back.
0: I rather think they'd be glad to help us. Because anything we might do with their secret could conceivably help them.
1: Yes, I suppose. I suppose so.
0: Well, think it over, Manfred.
1: I will.
0: Telephone me in the morning.
1: All right.
0: Good night.
1: Good night.

0: there for a long time, thinking it all over. Something of a shock to be told that you're near the inevitable close of your life. To know that death is so irrevocably near. I think that faded from my mind in those black hours. Only the overpowering curiosity remained. The curiosity that Catherine had set a fire in me. I know only that the clock was striking 4 when I pinched out a last cigarette and reached over for the lamp. I was quite calm as I touched the flame of my lighter to the wick. I said aloud,
1: I wish I could see the future.

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The walls had almost disappeared. I could look out over the city from any angle. I had a light from my lamp. It was the only light there was anywhere. I called out. There was no answer. I called again. Still, there was nothing but the oppressive silence. I moved. A part of the wall collapsed beside me. And in the east, the first glow of the sunrise brightened the morning. I put out the light of the lamp. I do not know how long I stood there in the ruined room, unmoving, gazing out on a scene of desolation such as man has never seen before. And as the sun rose higher into the prevailingly dark sky, new scenes of ruin and ashes came into view. There was nothing. The city was gone. As far as the eye could see, desolation. And one living man to view it. No, I don't know how far into the future I went. I said I wish I could see the future, you know. It may be that the time I'm in is...

There's no way to light it again. My matches. 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If I could light the lamp, I could return, and perhaps there's some way that we can work together and plan and eventually avoid this doom which I alone am seeing with my own eyes. There might be time. How can I come back? Who's there to

0: of today's Quiet Please story was Light the Lamp for Me. It was written and directed by Willis Cooper, and the man who spoke to you was Ernest Chappell.
1: And Pat O'Malley played the Irish soldier. Floyd Buckley was Tiburcio, and the doctor was Kathleen O'Day. As usual, music for Quiet Please is played by Albert Berman. Now, for a word about next week, my good friend, our writer-director, Willis Cooper.
2: I've written a story for next week that I call Meet John Smith. John.
1: And so, until next week at the same time, I'm quietly yours, Ernest Chappell.
0: And now, a listening reminder. The racket-busting counter-spies expose another vicious criminal enterprise this afternoon. Be sure to hear David Harding counter-spy over this ABC station. 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
8: This is The Mysterious Traveler, inviting you to join me on another journey into the realm of the strange and the terrifying. I hope that you enjoy the trip, that it thrills you a little and chills you a little. So settle back, get a good grip on your nerves, and be comfortable, if you can. Tonight we're going to join Bill Storm, a newspaper reporter, on the strangest manhunt ever conducted. Or should I say woman hunt, as he searches frantically through a great city for the most dangerous and deadly woman you've ever imagined. In the story I call The Woman in Black. And now here is the story as Bill Storm himself wrote it down. When he began to be afraid that maybe he was going to succeed in his hunt for the woman in black.
9: My name is Bill Storm. I'm a newspaper reporter. And I'm writing this because I have a date tonight. A date with a gorgeous brunette with big dark eyes and the smoothest, softest voice in the world. Sounds nice, doesn't it? Well, I'd like to believe she's nice, but I can't. In my heart, I know she's the most dangerous woman in the world. Up to a week ago, I'd never even heard of her. A week ago, the day of Rusty Dean's funeral. You know, the big shot, gambling, slot machines. Killed by a solitary gunman while stepping out of his nightclub. They didn't catch the killer, but they gave Rusty the biggest funeral since Prohibition. I was on the read-write desk that afternoon. My best friend, Tom Jervis, was covering the funeral. And along about four, he phoned in. First, he gave me all the dope on the funeral, and then he started telling me about some brunette he just met. He was always a sucker for brunettes.
10: Bill, she's a knockout. Big black eyes and the smoothest, softest voice in the world. I want you to meet her.
9: Oh, blonde's more my style, Tom. Anyway, you're supposed to be working. Or have you forgotten?
10: I am working. Listen, Bill, I've got a front page story here. Theta led me to it.
9: Who did?
10: Theta, that's her. Theda, Theta. Just like Theta Bear, the old silent picture star.
9: Oh.
10: Well, this is how it happened, Bill. I was watching the crowd at Rusty's funeral. I spotted a trim little number all in black, whispering to Jill Nelson.
9: Well, who's Nelson?
10: Jill Nelson, a small-time thug. Well, anyway, she moved off. I thought she might be a relative of the deceased, so I asked Joe about her. He claimed he'd never seen her before. And all that she'd said to him was 4 o'clock at the Banner Bar and Grill.
9: 4 o'clock at the Banner Bar and Grill? Sounds like a message.
10: That's what Joe figured. Only he decided that she'd delivered it to the wrong guy. Well, I sort of wanted to see her again, so I persuaded Nelson he needed a drink. We slipped around the corner here to the Banner Bar and Grill. Sure enough, She was here waiting for us.
9: Now, Tom, watch yourself.
10: Well, you've got the wrong idea. She's a perfect lady.
9: Yeah? What about that big story you claim you had?
10: I'm coming to it. But honest, Bill, I want you to meet Theta. You'll go for her. Hey, look, I'm going to put her on the phone to say hello. Here she is. Theta?
11: Hello, Bill Storm.
9: Hello, Theta. Is that your real name?
11: Yes. Don't you like it, Bill?
9: Well, sure I like it. What's the rest of it? Any girl my sidekick goes overboard for, I'd like to know her name.
11: There isn't any rest of it, Bill. Just Theta.
9: Oh, nobody is just one name. Not these days.
11: Sorry, Bill. It's all I've ever had. Here's Tom again.
10: Listen, Bill, I'm going to fix up a date with her for you. But here's the story that I promised you. Joe Nelson has been getting quietly plastered. And from what he's let slip, I'm positive he's the gunman who killed Rusty Dean.
9: He is? Well, then hang on to him.
10: I am. You get a car, come down here. We'll smuggle him up to the office and work on him. Maybe we can get the whole story out of him.
9: I'll be there in 15 minutes. Keep buying him drinks until I get there. What's the address?
10: It's on the corner of 5th and Spruce. Bill, two men just came in the door. They got Tommy guns. They're after Joe Nelson.
9: Tom, what happened?
10: They just mowed him down. Theta's gone. She slipped away when they came in. I think she fingered him for them. Yeah, that explains everything. Bill, they're coming over toward this phone booth. They're going to shoot. Bill!
9: Tom!
10: Bill, they've got me. Find that girl. She knows who they are. She's working with them. So long, Bill.
9: I was there in 5 minutes, even before the police got there. The place was deserted except for the two dead men. Joe Nelson, the gunman, and Tom. Tom, my best friend, led to his death by a Delilah in a black dress. Well, the police didn't find the gunman who did the shooting, so I set out to find the girl, to track them down through her. Once I found her, she was going to talk plenty. I began the hunt by calling on the man who'd been Rusty Dean's chief lieutenant and was running his enterprises now, Nick Murray.
12: Sit down, Storm. You said you wanted to talk to me. What about?
9: Murray, did your boys kill Joe Nelson this afternoon?
12: My boys? No, Bill. Why should they?
9: Maybe because it was Nelson who bumped off Rusty Dean.
12: He did? How do you know that?
9: You mean you didn't know it?
12: Listen, if I'd known that Nelson would have been dead long before this.
9: I figured that. That's what made me think that you were in the clear.
12: You haven't told me how you know Nelson killed Rusty.
9: Well, he had a few drinks this afternoon. He let it slip out to Tom Jervis, my sidekick. Just before those two hoodlums riddled them both. A brunette named Theta put Nelson and Tom on the spot for them.
12: A brunette named Theta? Never heard of her.
9: Oh, I hoped you might have. A good figure. Deep, dark eyes, low, soft voice. Looks like a lady.
12: Some lady if she works with a bump-off gang. No, I never heard of her. But if she's working with any local mob, I'll hear about her all right. If any of my boys run across her, I'll let you know.
9: Thanks, Murray. But warn them. If they meet her, watch out. She's pure dynamite. Well, that was one lead that got me no place. So next, I dropped in on Captain Hughes, the head of homicide, to ask if the police had gotten any fingerprints off the glass the girl had been drinking from before the shooting started.
13: Sorry, Bill. No dice.
9: You mean you didn't get anything from the girl's glass?
13: Not a thing. You see, she hadn't touched it. None of the liquor was gone.
9: Well, now that proves that she wasn't on the level.
13: Not necessarily, but I've issued orders to have her picked up if she's found. Not much to go on, though. We tried to get a description from Gomez, the waiter who served them, but...
9: But what?
13: Well, he says he didn't get a good look at her. When she slipped away, he didn't even see her go.
9: Some eyes he must have had. I suppose he didn't even see the shooting.
13: Not much of it. He dived down the cellar steps when it started. He's in Civic Hospital now.
9: Well, I'm going out there to talk to him. He must have noticed something. Oh, and so long, Captain, and thanks. It wasn't much of a lead, but it was all I had. It was pretty late by now, and when I got there, the hospital had settled down for the night. They put Gomez in a ward, and outside the ward, I found a nurse on duty. The blonde kid who turned as I came up.
14: Oh, good evening. You looking for someone?
9: Yes, my name is Storm. I'm looking for a patient named Gomez.
11: Gomez? Oh, yes, broken arm and internal injuries.
9: How is he? Is he awake?
11: Yes. He's feeling badly, complains of pains in his chest.
9: Well, if he's awake, I want to talk to him. This is police business. What bed's he in?
11: The last one, down by the far door. But I'll have to ask the doctor if you can see him. Will you wait here?
9: She disappeared down the hall, but I didn't wait. The ward was dark, except for a couple of dim lights. I started for the far end, and then I saw her. She was just a figure in a black dress, bending over the last bed. But it was Theta, all right. It had to be. I tiptoed down the room. She was talking to Gomez, and he was moaning a little.
14: It hurts, doesn't it, Gomez? Yes, of course it does. But it'll go away soon.
9: He mumbled something, and then he reached for the glass on the table beside his bed.
14: A drink of water? Of course. Let me help you.
9: She helped him lift the glass to his lips, and then I knew what she was up to, and I yelled, Gomez, grab that glass! Don't freak out of it! He dropped it all right, but it was too late. He'd already drunk from it. He turned to stare at me, his mouth open, and she moved toward the door right beside her. I ran after her, but it was too late. When I reached it, she was gone, swallowed up in a dark hall. I knew it wasn't any use hunting for her, and I turned back to Gomez. In my impatience, I grabbed his shoulder. Gomez! Who was she? What did she want?
15: Mr. Storm, you're not supposed to be in here. What are you doing to my patient?
9: I'm going to make him answer
15: me. Take your hands off him. He's not going to answer any questions for you tonight.
9: And I say yes.
15: I'm afraid not, Mr. Storm. He's dead.
9: Yes. He was dead, all right. The only possible witness who could have led me to her, and she eliminated him. And then I knew that whoever she was and whatever her game was, trying to find her was going to be about as safe as moving into a den of rattlesnakes. I put in a bad night trying to figure it all out. Next morning, when I got down to the paper, my eyes looking like two holes burning a blotter, I hunted up my editor, Harry Holloway, in the city room.
16: Well, well, look at Frankenstein. What happened to you, Bill?
9: Oh, I'm all right, Harry. Listen, anything new come in about those thugs who killed Tom?
16: Not a thing. Paper's needling the police, but, well, so far, no results.
9: And there won't be either until we find that girl in black. She's the key to the whole thing, I know it.
16: Aren't you getting a little hipped about that girl in black? After all, she may be perfectly innocent.
9: Oh, yeah? Then how do you explain her killing Gomez last night, just before I could question him?
16: Bill, are you sure you didn't imagine you saw her at the hospital? After all, nobody else did. Not even the nurse.
9: Imagine it? I heard her talking to him. In a soft, honey voice, as if she was bringing him flowers instead of poison.
16: Yeah, that's another thing. The hospital autopsied Gomez, found no trace of poison. They claim it was internal hemorrhage and shock that killed him.
9: Sure, the shock of a nice, healthy slug of poison in his glass of water. Suppose they didn't find anything. They weren't looking for it, that's all. Harry, look, I saw her kill her.
16: Okay, you saw her. Now what?
9: I want to be relieved of all assignments until I find her, that's what. She's in this city, and I'll run her down inside a week. Or I'll quit calling myself a reporter. A week, I said. Didn't take any week to find her. Not that girl. She got around too much. I saw her again just 1 hour later. It happened like this. I went back to my apartment and I dropped into a chair beside my window. I started trying to figure my next move. Now, I have an inside room and the window looks right out on another building across an air shaft, not 10 feet away. I'd been sitting there about half an hour when, out of the corner of my eye, I saw someone in the room directly across from me come to the window and stand there, looking over at me. It was a girl in a black dress, wearing a cute little hat with a black veil down over her eyes. And as soon as I saw her, I knew it was Theta. Don't ask me how I knew, I just did. Standing there with a 10-foot air shaft separating us. Well, I did what I could. I turned so that she couldn't see what I was doing, and I got Captain Hughes on the phone. He said that he'd have the building surrounded if I could keep her talking for 5 minutes. Well, I hung up the phone and I turned back toward the window, trying to act casual. Hello, Theta. Looking for me?
17: Hello, Bill. No, it's just accidental that I'm here. But you're looking for me, aren't you?
9: Her voice did something to me. I can't explain it. It sounds crazy for a hard-boiled crime reporter to say, but seemed to get down inside me and twist things all around. Well, a minute ago, I had hated her. And now... Well, now I knew why Tom had gone overboard about her. I said something, anything to keep her talking.
13: Why, yeah, Peter, I've been looking for you. You're a hard girl to find.
17: I have to be, Bill.
13: But why, Theta? Look, you're just a kid. What kind of a racket are you mixed up in, anyway?
17: I'm sorry, Bill. I can't answer that.
13: But listen, you could be anything you wanted. You don't have to be mixed up with murder.
17: Then you think I'm a murderer?
13: Oh, what else can I think? Last night you killed that poor devil at the hospital. I saw you.
17: Yes, I know. You wouldn't believe me if I told you you're wrong, would you?
13: Oh, I'd like to, Theta, but I can't. I can't.
17: I'm sorry, Bill. Someday you'll know the truth. Now I have to go.
13: Oh, no, wait. Let me look at you. I think we met someplace before. Yeah, it was Chicago. I can't remember where.
17: Please don't try to, Bill. And don't try to find me anymore. Now, goodbye.
13: Oh, no, wait. But she was gone. And then somebody else appeared at the window. A window washer. He started to climb out on the sill to fasten his belt to the safety hooks. And I yelled at him, "Hey, you! That girl who was there, stop her!"
18: "You made a little number in the black dress?"
13: "Yeah, where did she go?"
18: "She went out just as I come in, but..."
13: "Well, go after her, grab her, she's wanted by the police."
18: "Hey, listen, mister, I'm here to watch windows, not to chase dames. If the police want to let them catch her. Now, quit bothering me, I got a job to do."
13: "Hey, look on."
18: "Huh, what?"
13: "Your safety hook."
18: "No!"
13: "Ah!" Right in front of my eyes, he fell 15 floors. I saw the safety hooks break as he leaned his weight against them. And then I knew why she'd been there. She'd been there to weaken those hooks, to make sure that poor devil fell and killed himself. "Well, Storm, we didn't get her. She slipped through our fingers somehow." "But she was there, Captain. I saw her. I talked to her."
19: "Ah, she was there, all right. We found a handkerchief in the room, a woman's handkerchief. Initial J on it. Heavy perfume. Here it is.
13: Lilac. It's drenched in lilac. But look, the initials J. She said her name was Theta."
19: "She was kidding you. But she did the job all right. Those safety hooks had been filed away to nothing. One of the local mobs is trying to get control of the window washers union. That's why she was killed. Intimidation. Sweet little lady, that one. Hey, but Storm, the elevator boy who took her up says she was a blonde, not a brunette."
13: "He was crazy. Her hair's as black and soft as midnight."
19: "Getting poetic, aren't you? I wonder if you're still as anxious to find that girl as you were."
13: "What? Of course I am."
19: "Yeah?
13: And when I find her, she'll get what's coming to her." That's what I said. I didn't know for sure whether I meant it or not. I just knew that I had to find her again. For 4 days, I combed the town for that girl. And then, 2 nights ago, as I was walking home, just about midnight, I ran into Dutton, a cop I knew, looking down the dark street and scratching his head. "Hello, Dutton. What's the matter? You see a ghost?"
20: "Oh, hello, Mr. Storm. No, but I got a funny feeling. I just saw that girl Captain Hughes once picked up."
13: "You did? Where? When?"
20: "Just a minute ago. I was walking my beat when this dame comes past me, all dressed in black, and she smiles at me."
13: "Yeah? Go on. What happened then? Where'd she go?"
20: "Down the street. She turned into that door down there."
13: "Well, come on, then. If she's still there, we gotta get her." In 30 seconds, we were standing before the dark door that Dutton said the girl had turned into. It was partly open.
20: "That's the door, Mr. Storm. But that's the entrance to a first storage loft. Why would she go in there?"
13: "I don't know, but we'll find out."
20: "Well, better let me go first. I got a gun here. I'll see what's going on inside."
13: He pushed the door open, stepped into the dark hall. And then I heard him call out.
20: "Hey, lady, I want to talk to you. Hey, you up there. Put down that fur. Put it down!"
13: "Dutton! Dutton! Who shot you? Was it the girl?"
20: "No. She was just standing there. It was two guys upstairs. Hijacking the furs. They...
13: Dutton! Dutton!"
20: Dutton!
19: But listen, Storm. You say you didn't see her. Now, how do you know it was the same girl?
9: I know, Captain Hughes. She was acting as a lookout for those fur thieves. She deliberately lured him in there to his death.
19: Maybe, and maybe not. I'm seriously beginning to doubt if it's the same girl mixed up in all these cases. I think it's just a theory. Your theory.
9: I'll prove it to you. She's definitely mixed up in these rackets. And by now, Nick Murray and his boys must have learned something about her. I'm going over there now and find out. When I got to Murray's club, one of the boys showed me up to the office.
12: Hello, Storm. Come in and sit down.
9: Thanks. I will.
12: Can I fix you a drink?
9: No. No, thanks.
12: No?
9: I just wondered if you'd picked up any trace of that girl I was asking you about.
12: Theda? No, the boys haven't turned up a thing. Look, are you sure you're not just imagining her?
9: That's what the police are beginning to think, too. But I'm not, Nick. She's real, all right.
12: Listen, if there was any such girl working in this man's town, I'd know about her by now.
9: Unless she's awful smart. And it looks like this one is. Oh, well, I guess I'd better go and get some sleep. I need it.
12: Oh, before you go.
9: Yeah?
12: I don't know anything about the girl, but tomorrow I may be able to tell you who killed your sidekick, Tom Jervis.
9: You may?
12: Yeah.
9: When?
12: Well, I won't have the dope until tomorrow night. If you'll meet me around 10, I can give it to you.
9: I'll meet you. Just say where.
12: You know the Tambourine Bar on 3rd Avenue?
9: No, but I'll find it.
12: Okay, there's a back room. Meet me there about 10. And come alone.
9: About 10?
12: Right.
9: I'll be there. I went home, but I didn't get much sleep. I was too keyed up. About 3, I get up and I put on a dressing gown. I sat down by the window to smoke. And then, behind me...
17: Hello, Bill Storm.
9: I turned, and she was there, standing in the doorway. I started to get up,
17: No,
9: but...
17: stay where you are, Bill. Unless you do, I'll leave.
9: Theda, why have you come here?
17: You've been looking for me so hard, Bill, I thought I ought to.
9: Look, I won't touch you or try to make you stay, but... let me get up and fix you a drink.
17: I'm sorry, Bill. I can't stay. But I did want to tell you, the time has come when you can know the truth about me.
9: You mean you're going to tell me who you are? And why you've done what you did?
17: Everything, Bill. But not tonight. I'll see you again tomorrow, though.
9: When? Where?
17: You have an appointment, don't you, with Nick Murray at 10 o'clock?
9: Oh, yeah. At the Tambourine Bar. How do you know? Are you working for him?
17: No, Bill, I'm not. I don't work with anyone.
9: Yeah, but Theda...
17: Please don't ask me any questions now. I can't tell you anything until tomorrow night. Good night, Bill.
9: Oh, no, wait. You can't go yet. But she was gone. By the time I reached the door, she was out of sight. So I went back to bed, but I didn't get any sleep. I was groggy, punch drunk. I knew she was guilty, but... I wanted to believe she was innocent. Well, now I'm going to learn the truth. I'm waiting in the back room at the Tambourine Bar. It's almost 10. And I'm just finishing this report that I started this morning. She should be here soon. So should Nick Murray. If what she tells me satisfies me that she's innocent, I'll tear this up. But if she isn't... well, I'm going to find out because she's coming through the door now.
17: Hello, Bill.
9: Hello, Theda. You did come, didn't you?
17: Of course I came, Bill. You believe bad things about me, don't you?
9: Oh, yes. How can I help it?
17: Believe me, Bill, I'm not wicked. Look at me and see if you really think I'm bad.
9: She lifted her veil then. And for the first time, I saw her face clearly. It was just as I thought it would be. A beautiful face. With dark eyes that I could see into deeper and deeper, like looking into the heart of the night itself.
17: Now, Bill, do you really think I'm wicked?
9: Oh, no. No, I don't. I've been wrong. But who are you, then? What's your connection with these murders?
17: You'll know in a moment, Bill. I have to leave you, just for a minute or two. Just while you talk to Murray. He's coming now.
9: She slipped out one door while Murray came in the other. Nick closed the door behind him and sat down.
12: Well, I see you're on time, Storm.
9: Yes. If you can tell me who killed Tom Jervis, I want to know.
12: That's what I'm here for. Two of my boys killed him.
9: Two of your boys?
12: That's right. You see, Joe Nelson killed Rusty Dean on my orders, so I could take over. Then I saw your friend trying to pump Joe. I couldn't very well afford to take chances. I had to get rid of both of them.
9: I see. That explains a lot. What about the girl?
12: I don't know a thing about her. I think you just made her up as an excuse to come asking me questions.
9: Oh, no. No, I didn't. She's real.
12: I know better. Because you did see a girl in that apartment where the window washer fell, but not a girl in black. You saw Janice, my girl. She filed those safety hooks, dropped that handkerchief the police found.
9: She did? You mean you had that fella killed?
12: Yes, Storm. Just a little business deal I'm interested in. And last night I decided you were getting to be a nuisance. That's why I'm telling you all this now. Because you're not going to pass it on.
9: Oh, no. No, put that gun away. You can't get away with it. You...
12: Goodbye, Storm. We won't be meeting again.
9: Theta. Theta.
14: Here I am, Bill.
9: Theta, help me. Call a doctor.
14: I'm sorry, Bill. I can't. But it won't hurt long.
9: Theta.
14: Yes, Bill.
9: I recognize you now. I know where I saw you that time in Chicago.
14: Yes, Bill. I knew you'd remember.
9: Oh, no. No, stay away from me.
14: Bill, don't be afraid of me.
9: Oh, no. Stay away from me. Stay away.
14: Bill, come back. You mustn't run away from me. Come back. Come back.
9: No. No, I won't. I won't. You're not going to get me like you did the others.
15: Mr. Storm. Mr. Storm, can you hear me?
9: What? Where am I? You're a nurse.
15: Yes. You're in Civic Hospital. You were brought here an hour ago, shot in the chest. You were found crawling down Third Avenue by a policeman.
9: Oh, yeah. Yeah, I remember. Nurse, take this down. Nick Murray shot me.
15: What?
9: Get word to the Morning Ledger.
15: Certainly, Mr. Storm. Now, please lie quietly while I get the doctor. I'll only be a minute.
14: Hello, Bill.
9: Hello, Theta. You followed me here.
14: Yes. You shouldn't have run away, Bill.
9: I did it because I remembered where I saw you last. In Chicago. The time I was in a taxi accident. I saw you in the other car just before we hit. Three people were killed.
14: That's right, Bill. You did see me then. And now you know who I am.
9: Yeah. Yeah, I know. Now I understand why you have to be around when people die. You don't kill them. It's just your job to be there. But I never expected you to be a beautiful girl.
14: Why not, Bill? Just because people think of me as an ugly old man with a scythe, does that make it true? I'm not really ugly, you know. I'm not someone you have to be afraid of.
9: Oh, no. And I'm glad you're beautiful. Makes it easier this way.
14: Now take my hand, Bill. It's time for us to go.
9: Yeah, sure. I'm ready.
15: He recovered consciousness a minute ago, Dr. Clark. I came for you at once. He seemed to be quite strong, and I... Doctor! Dr. Clark! He's dead.

this is the mysterious traveler again. So that was the secret of the girl in black. Theda, a strange name. T-H-E-D-A. I wonder if Bill ever did realize that those are the same letters that spell death. But he did what he set out to do. He learned the truth, and he avenged his friend, and he... Oh, you have to get off here. I'm sorry. But I'm sure we'll meet again. I take this same train every week at this time.

0: You have just heard The Mysterious Traveler, a series of dramas of the strange and terrifying. In tonight's cast were Maurice Tarplin, Chet Stratton, James Van Dyke, Wendell Holmes, Mort Lawrence, and Joan Tompkins. Original music was played by Jack Ward. The Mysterious Traveler is written, produced, and directed by Rob Arthur and David Cogan. 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
1: Death Wears My Face.
0: Another strange and shivery tale of The Mysterious Traveler. The Mysterious Traveler came to you from our New York studios. 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
1: And this is Bob Barron here in the studio at 1:15 of a dreary, rainy, foggy morning saying, drive carefully, all you out there. Keep out of trouble, whatever you
0: shut
1: do.
0: Shut up.
1: But if you do need a lift, why, try...
0: I gotta get out of here.

0: dear God, what am I going to do?
1: Dad?
0: Jeff, what are you doing up?
1: I was waiting for you. Where have you been?
0: I was correcting papers at my office.
1: But it's after 2 a.m.
0: Well, I have to get term grades out by the end of the... I don't have to account to you for what I do.
1: Dad, don't go into orbit. It's just Dad, I need you. I'm in trouble.
0: You're in... what's the matter?
1: Oh, man, I really fouled up.
0: Wait a minute. You've been drinking.
1: That's right.
0: Why?
1: You ought to know.
0: Explain that.
1: You cut out tonight again and left Mom alone.
0: I had work to do.
1: Mom doesn't see it that way. She thinks it's because of a dame.
0: What did you say? And what do you think?
1: Dad, you could work at home. I don't know. I just know things are all messed up between the two of you. So after Mom went to bed, I went out for a drive.
0: Alone?
1: No, I took a bottle.
0: What happened, Jeff?
1: On the way back, I hit some guy.
0: With a car?
1: Yeah.
0: Was he badly hurt?
1: I don't know. I don't think so. I sideswiped him. One of those old bums down by the railroad.
0: Well, what do you mean you don't know? Didn't you stop and find out?
1: That's the whole bit. I didn't. I panicked and I kept on going.
0: You just drove off?
1: Yeah.
0: Where was this?
1: Hills Point in Stratfield. It had just started to rain, see? And I took the corner into Hills Point pretty fast and he sort of staggered off the curb. I tried to avoid him, but
0: when did this happen?
1: 1:15.
0: Oh, almost an hour ago. 1:15, huh? Are you sure?
1: Yeah. Yeah, I looked, or maybe I heard it on the radio. It was 1:15.
0: Just started to rain, huh? Yeah, that's the time.
1: Dad, never mind that. What am I going to do now?
0: Do? Does your mother know about this?
1: No, she's still asleep.
0: Anyone see you?
1: The streets were deserted. That was the whole point, Dad. All I could think about was my scholarship and how I couldn't let Mom down the way you...
0: You're not going to let your mother down, son. I'll tell you what you're going to do. You're going to sit tight.
1: No, but Dad, hit and run.
0: Now, you listen to me, boy. You can't take this. You're forfeit that college scholarship, career, everything. You were drinking, Jeff, and you left the scene of an accident.
1: But if they catch up with...
0: They won't.
1: How can we be sure, Dad?
0: Because I'm going to take the car right now and drive to the precinct house and tell them that I was driving. That I'm the hit-and-run driver.
2: Hello, Mom.
3: I thought it was your father. Didn't I hear him drive in about 10 minutes ago?
2: Yeah, he did come back.
3: And went out again?
2: Yeah.
3: Oh, I see.
2: Now, Mom, you've got him all wrong.
3: Oh, I'd like to believe that.
2: You're selling him short, Mom.
3: Am I? Why are you suddenly his champion? I'm usually the one who makes excuses for him.
2: Well, because I... Well, it's just something between Dad and me.
3: Where did he go? It's 2:30.
2: He went to the police.
3: The police?
2: He had an accident. He was driving the Triumph home and he hit someone.
3: Hit someone? Well, how badly were they hurt?
2: Well, that's what he went to find out.
3: You mean he didn't stop to find out?
2: Well, you see...
3: Jeff, what's this all about? This is all wrong.
2: What do you mean, Mom?
3: Whatever your father is, he wouldn't hit someone and drive away. And he wasn't driving the sports car.
2: Mom, you were in bed. How do you know?
3: I was in bed, yes, but not asleep. Do you know how many nights I've lain awake in that room upstairs? I heard your father leave in the station wagon. Then hours later, you in the sports car. I heard you come home and your father. He wasn't driving the Triumph. You were. Now, what is this, Jeff? I want the truth.
4: Chapman, the stenographer has taken your statement. I'm going to ask you to read it back to us aloud.
5: All right, Lieutenant. I, Harvey Chapman of 223 Chestnut Drive, age 48, make the statement of my own free will, knowing it may be used against me. On this day, date and weather conditions, so forth. While turning north on Stratfield Avenue from Hills Point Drive, I accidentally hit a pedestrian, now identified to me as John Summerhill, no known address. Because of the prevailing weather conditions and because I was completely absorbed in thinking of grades for my class, it was only after my return home that I realized that an accident had happened. On reporting to the 7th Precinct House, Lieutenant George Winant confirmed my fears. An examination of my car and other evidence established that I must have been responsible for hitting the above-named John Summerhill at approximately 1:15 a.m. on the above-named date. This statement is a free and unsolicited confession of my responsibility in this accident and admission that I did leave the scene of the accident. I've read it, and it is true and correct. In witness whereof, I hereby sign this document. If you have a pen, I'll sign.
4: Before you do, Mr. Chapman, I should warn you that you're entitled to legal representation.
5: Oh, I don't need a lawyer.
4: You may in the near future. The man who was hit died in the hospital without regaining consciousness. It isn't just an accident anymore. It could be homicide.
5: You mean manslaughter.
4: Well, you need a lawyer to define terms. Also to arrange bond. Now, if you sign this, I'll have to book you.
5: I want to sign it.
4: Very well. Sergeant Gerber, would you witness this, please?
6: Sure thing.
4: I'll arrange to have your fingerprints.
6: Oh, Lieutenant, can I see a minute outside?
4: Why not? What is it, Gerber?
6: I don't think he's telling the truth.
4: No? Why wouldn't he be?
6: The psychology is all wrong. A man like this wouldn't hit and run. I thought you felt the same way.
4: No, I was only informing the man of his legal rights. Now, look, it's late. I want to get home to my wife and kids. The man confessed. What more do you want?
2: Trying to do, Mom? Make a big deal out of this?
3: I want the truth, Jeff. Is your father to blame? Or are you?
2: Mom, Dad can handle it without getting hurt. I can't. Now, why can't you let well enough alone?

0: Jeff, I don't understand how you can do a thing like this.
1: You mean have an accident?
0: No. I mean, how can you let your father take the blame for what you did?
1: If I turn myself in, my scholarship goes down the drain. I'd be put in jail. Dad can beat this.
0: That sounds like your father talking.
1: Okay. And that's the way he put it.
0: And you're willing to let it go at that?
1: It was an accident. Could have happened to anyone.
0: But it happened to you.
1: That's right. But, Mom, I'm a teenager and I've been drinking. You think I'd get a fair shake? So Dad's taking the blame. We ought to be proud of him.
0: Proud of him?
1: Well, sure. Why wouldn't I be?
0: Because he's asking you to live with a lie, Jeff. He's asking you to be like him.
1: What do you mean, like him?
0: To everyone outside of his family, your father is everything he ought to be. A successful teacher, a good husband and father. Only inside he's not. He's rotten and twisted.
1: No, no, he's not like that.
0: You know what he's done to me.
1: I know what you say he's done to you.
0: What? Jeff, don't you believe me about the other women?
1: Look, Mom, you could be wrong. You could have misjudged Dad. I mean, this could all be just in your mind. You don't have any proof that...
0: Proof? Oh, Jeff. Jeff, this isn't easy for me to tell you this. 8 years ago, when your dad was at State College, he had an affair with one of his students.
1: What? One of his students? How do you know?
0: Because she was going to expose him. For statutory rape. You know how he got out of it? I went to that child and begged and pleaded with her not to ruin him. I covered up for him. I always have, for your sake. Because I thought it was just one mistake. I was wrong. I should have let him take the consequences. Covering up that lie destroyed your father completely. I don't want the same thing to happen to you.
1: Mom, this is different.
0: Is it, Jeff? Is it?
1: You don't think I'm going to make a career of hit-and-run accidents, do you?
0: I want you to be honest and accept your responsibilities. I don't want you to be like your father.
1: Mom, if you call the police, you'll ruin everything. Don't.
0: All right. It's up to you, Jeff. Hide behind your father if you want. But if you do, you and I are finished.
2: Lieutenant, may I wash my hands to get rid of this ink?
3: Sure. And then you want to call your lawyer?
2: What for?
3: Arrange bail till your trial. What do you want to spend the night in jail?
2: Well, I want to get this cleared up as quickly as possible. Maybe a night in jail will prepare me for the future.
3: No, I don't think it'll come to that. You did turn yourself in. It was an accident.
2: I'm still responsible. Now, if I can, wash off with...
3: Oh, sure, sure. Manson, take Mr. Chapman to the washroom.
2: Oh, thank you, Lieutenant. I won't be long.
3: Take your time. What's on the teletype, Gerber?
4: Nothing for us, Lieutenant.
3: What were the bulletins?
4: Battery and assault in the second precinct. Looks like the same mugger. Gas station holdup in the 7th. APB on the getaway car. And a DOA in the 15th. Some broad got herself knocked off in the love nest. Tell me, what's the deal with Chapman? We wait for the bond?
3: No. No bond.
4: I never saw a guy so anxious to get convicted.
3: Well, he wants to get it over with. Can't blame him for that.
4: Sure. You better let him get away with it.
3: Get away with what?
4: Covering up.
3: Covering up for what?
4: Not for what. For who?
3: What are you talking about?
4: Now, look, just don't figure that a cool, collected customer like this would hit the panic button and take a powder.
3: Like I said, it's the psychology.
5: Psychology? Oh, come on, Sid. Lay off. I'm just a plain flatfoot who came up through the ranks by sticking to one thing. Fact. We could have been beating our brains out for the next 6 months looking for a lead if Chapman hadn't come in and laid it right in our laps.
4: Yeah.
5: So my psychology is we're going to leave it laid, just as it is.
4: Okay.
5: You got any hunches? Save them for the track. Now, come on. Let's take Chapman down to Sloan Street so we can go home to bed. See what that kid wants while I check on the guy. Then we'll go.
4: Okay, whatever you say, Lieutenant. Can I help you, Mac?
1: Are you a police officer?
4: Yeah, Detective Sergeant Gerber. Who are you?
1: My name is...
2: Jeff, what are you doing here?
1: I couldn't let you do it, Dad. I came to turn myself in.
2: You what? You don't know what you're doing.
1: Yes, I do. It's me you want for the hit and run, Sergeant. Not my father.
2: Don't listen to him. He doesn't know what he's saying.
5: All right, Mr. Chapman, take it easy.
2: I was the one driving that car tonight. I've admitted it. What more do you want? Jeff, go home and keep your mouth shut.
1: Dad, it's no good. Mom brought me to my senses. Sooner or later, the truth had to come out.
2: You do as I say, or so help
5: Manson,
2: me.
5: Manson, take him in the squad room.
2: Now, right, wait a minute. I want to talk to my
5: all
2: son.
5: Right, come on.
2: Don't believe anything he says because he was not in that car.
4: Go in that office over there, son. We'll be right in to take a statement.
1: Yes, sir.
4: Psychology, lucky guess. You got to admire the guy for trying to protect his boy.
6: If that's what he was doing.
4: Hmm?
6: The way he yelled at the kid, he didn't seem like a self-sacrificing father to me.
4: He wanted to take his son off the hook, that's natural.
6: Oh, come on. Where's your psychology now, Sid? A cool, collected customer like this one? Nah, there must be a better reason why he wanted to be charged with what? I don't know. Yet. Take the kid's statement while I check the all-commands bulletin. I got a hunch the answer's right there.
4: Here's the statement, Lieutenant.
5: What's in it?
4: The boy told the same story as the father. One difference. The kid admits he'd had a couple of drinks. You got anything?
6: Now, see for yourself. Facts, they stick in my mind. Facts like 1:15 in the morning.
4: You got anything more than this report?
6: I sent the fingerprints over to the 15th for checking. Now I'm waiting for their call.
2: I'm sorry I lost my head, Lieutenant. I guess I was more upset than I realized. I'd like to get a lawyer for my son, and then I want to go home and get some rest.
6: Mr. Chapman, I'm afraid you can't leave yet.
2: Well, naturally, I'll stay where you can get in touch with me.
6: No, I'm sure you will, Mr. Chapman.
2: Lieutenant, I'm afraid I don't understand your attitude.
6: Did you ever hear of a girl named Lynn Waltham?
2: No, I don't believe so.
6: Oh? Well, that's funny. She's in one of your classes.
2: Well, I'm afraid I don't know all my students. I have some rather large classes.
6: Well, one of them will be a little bit smaller from now on. Lynn Waltham was found dead in an apartment on the other side of town. The preliminary investigation established two things. One, that she was pregnant. And two, that there were fingerprints all over the apartment. Now, where were you at the time of your son's hit-and-run accident?
2: Well, I was in my office.
6: Oh, your office, huh? Well, sir, I want to thank you for coming in and giving us your fingerprints. Oh, yeah. The Waltham girl was strangled at about 1:15.
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0: The National Broadcasting Company invites you by transcription to join The Chase. There is always the hunter and the hunted, the pursuer and the pursued. It may be the voice of authority, or a race with death and destruction, the most relentless of the hunters. There are times when laughter is heard as counterpoint, and moments when sheer terror is the theme. But always there is the chase.
1: But I must speak with Ambassador Walters.
2: I'm sorry, but His Excellency is engaged at the moment.
1: You are his secretary?
2: I am.
1: Then I tell you this is a matter of life and death.
2: To what does it refer?
1: It is a highly personal matter.
2: If you wish an interview with His Excellency, you may submit your request through the usual diplomatic channel.
1: Now listen to me, please. The ambassador is leaving his post here in Thailand to attend the international conference in London. Is he not?
2: Why do you ask?
1: And from there, he expects to travel to his own country before returning here to Bangkok. Is that so?
2: I don't know who you are or what you want, but if you don't leave His Excellency's office at once, I will summon the authorities.
1: If I don't talk to the ambassador, my dear girl, His Excellency will never live to see his native land again.
2: Are you insane?
1: I tell you, I have... Your Excellency, do you speak English, sir? My French is very bad.
3: Yes, I speak English.
1: I must see you in private, sir.
2: Your Excellency, this man forced his way into the office and demanded an interview. He must be drunk or crazy.
3: Now, calm yourself, Anna. What is it you wish, young man?
1: My name is Rabat. I have a minor position at the Polish legation here, Your Excellency.
3: But you are a citizen of Thailand.
1: Yes, I was educated in England. But all this is not important. Time is being wasted, sir. Valuable time. You must be on your guard.
3: On my guard? Against what?
1: Your Excellency, you have been marked for execution.
2: What?
3: You must be joking.
1: Do I look as if I am joking, sir? I have authentic information that an assassin has been chosen to follow you to London and to make certain you never reach the international conference alive.
3: And your source for this rather startling disclosure, Mr. Rabat?
1: I cannot give you a source. I can only say that because of certain information you possess, information which you intend to disclose to the conference in London, you have been marked for murder.
3: Thank you for your trouble, Mr. Rabat. Anna?
2: Yes, Your Excellency.
3: Give this man 1,000 ticals.
1: Please, Your Excellency. I want no money. My reward is knowing that you will address the conference in London and make this world a safer and a better place to live in.
3: Then you have also been informed of the content of my message?
1: Yes. The speech you will make in London will consolidate the free Asiatic countries in their fight against aggression. You have acquired top secret information that will...
3: Enough. You know too much, my friend.
1: Will you be careful, Your Excellency?

0: must be protected. Your Excellency, perhaps I have not impressed you enough with the situation. The man who has been designated to kill you will never put an end to the chase until you have been dispatched. And you will never know who he is until you feel his bullet.
1: It is too bad that you could not acquire his name along with the rest of your information.
0: I beg your pardon for that, Ambassador. You will be as safe as long as you remain here in Thailand. Once you cross the frontier, however, I have said all I have come to say. Good luck, Your Excellency, and safe journey. Adieu.
1: Adieu. What do you think of him, Anna?
2: I am worried, Your Excellency. I didn't know that
1: my trip to London was so important. It is. Asia is in a dangerous position, Anna, politically speaking. I can do a great deal to bring the three countries to an understanding and obtain help from Europe and the United States.
2: And there are people who want to prevent that.
1: Naturally. Being diplomats, we will mention no names, of course. But there are certain parties who prefer to see Asia in discord. However, we will continue with our plans just as if this man Rawat had not appeared. He may be a fraud, a publicity seeker. Frankly, that was my first impression of him.
2: Oh, but he could be right, Your Excellency. And if you will forgive the liberty, I cannot bear to think that your life is in danger.
1: Dear Anna, now don't you worry about me. I can take care of myself. Our plane leaves for London this evening at 8,
2: Yes, Your Excellency.
1: I am going to my apartment now. There are one or two things I have to do before my departure. I will meet you at the airport at 7.
2: No. Let me pick you up. I will request the police guard to the airport.
1: Very well. It has been many years since I have found it necessary to carry a revolver. But perhaps I will arrange to have one now.

0: Yes?
1: Ambassador Walters?
0: Yes?
1: Endicott's my name, Your Excellency. British Foreign Service.
0: Oh?
1: I've been assigned to accompany you to London.
0: By whom?
1: I received my instructions direct from London. My credentials?
0: And you are a British agent?
1: Yes, sir.
0: Come in. I suppose you were assigned to me because of that warning I received about a possible assassination.
2: Quite right.
0: Why are you looking about like that?
2: Just checking your room, sir. You're alone in this flat?
0: Yes, I am.
1: Mm-hmm. Well, I'm afraid your precautions are inadequate.
0: In what way?
1: You should be under guard at all times. Remember, Your Excellency, you're the top representative of your country abroad. There was no reason, for instance, why I should have gained access to your private apartment so easily. I should have been barred.
0: But I have a butler and a footman downstairs. They
1: are not sufficient, as you see. They're not even aware that I've entered the embassy. And I could have been someone else, Your Excellency. The man, for instance, who was assigned to obliterate you.
0: All this is becoming rather ridiculous. I am too old to play melodramatic games, Mr. Endicott.
1: This is not a game, Your Excellency. Now, there's nothing at all to worry about so long as you follow my suggestions. I intend to sail all the way to England with you, sir.
0: Sail? But I'm flying.
1: If you will pardon me, Ambassador, you are sailing. I've already arranged for a stateroom for you on the Hindustani, an Indian ship. It leaves at midnight. I'll have a stateroom right next door to yours.
0: What about my secretary?
1: She can follow us later.
0: No, that I refuse to do.
1: But it's safer, sir, for the two of us.
0: Either Anna comes or I don't sail.
1: Very well, Your Excellency. I'll arrange passage for
0: now, you. Now. Why can't we fly? It seems to me a plane would be safer inasmuch as it is faster and makes very few stops.
1: And the easiest thing on earth to sabotage is an airship, Ambassador.
0: Sabotage?
1: Oh.

0: twisted wire, an incendiary pencil, even a bomb, perhaps.
1: You mean these people would think nothing of blowing up an airship to get rid of me?
0: It would be merely routine.
1: I see. Very well.
0: Who are you calling, sir?
1: The airport. I wish to cancel my reservation.
0: Oh, no.
1: But what is the
0: reason? For all intents and purposes, you're still going by air. I'll answer that, sir. You keep away from the door.
1: There is no need for that revolver here.
2: Oh.
1: It is Anna, my secretary.
2: Your Excellency.
0: Close the door, please.
2: Who is this man? What is he doing?
1: He is a British secret agent sent for my protection, Anna.
2: Oh, I am glad. Now you will be safe.
0: Safer, yes. But not completely safe.
2: Oh, well, I have a car downstairs. If you are ready to leave for the airport, Your Excellency.
1: We are sailing, Anna.
2: Sailing?
0: And we will use my car for transportation to the pier.
1: But my chauffeur, he has been with me.
0: Your Excellency, if you will forgive me, I must have absolute obedience to my suggestions, and I must carry my orders out unquestioned. Otherwise, you handicap me.
1: Oh, yes, yes, of course. I am sorry, Mr. Endicott.
0: Now, my business is counter-espionage. I've been trained for situations such as this. If you'll give me all your confidence, I think I can deliver you to the London conference without incident.
1: I will do as you say, Mr. Endicott.
0: Are you armed, sir?
1: I have a revolver here.
0: Good. Keep it. And you, miss?
2: You can call me Anna.
0: Thank you. Are you armed, too?
2: No.
0: Unfortunately, I can only devote my time to His Excellency.
2: I understand. If I am in danger, too, it does not matter. All that counts is His Excellency and his safe arrival at the conference.
0: Good. Then we'll proceed according to my schedule. I'll take His Excellency to the pier myself. You will follow with the luggage.
2: Very well. Oh, Mr. Endicott.
0: Yes.
2: You will be sure to take good care of him.
0: I'll do better than that, Miss Anna. I'll assure you that he'll be reached only across my dead body.

0: This is your stateroom, Your Excellency.
1: Yes.
0: Now, I have the adjacent room. Both rooms are connected by this door. I've arranged to have all your meals served in here.
1: You mean I can't go on deck?
0: No, sir. Particularly when the ship is in port. Now, our next stop is Calcutta. Now, I must check the passenger list. It's difficult to screen so many people, but I intend to be as thorough as possible. Stand back, please. Away from the door and out of range.
1: I can see this is going to be quite a trip.
0: Oh, it's you, Miss Anna. Come in quickly.
2: Is everything all right?
0: So far, so good.
1: Anna, I was worried about you.
2: Oh, I had no trouble coming aboard, Your Excellency, except for a minor incident.
0: What was that?
2: But it was unimportant, Mr. Endicott.
0: Let me decide how important it was, Miss Anna.
2: Well, as I came up the gangplank, there was a man standing near the rail. He kept staring at me, and when I returned his glance, he moved away quickly, as if he was afraid of being recognized.
0: Do you remember exactly what he looked like?
2: Only his eyes. The lower half of his face was covered by his coat collar. His eyes, so black and piercing, they frightened me.
0: I'll have to look around the deck. Come with me, Miss Anna, and let's see if we can find this fellow.
2: Yes.
0: Your Excellency, I'm going to lock the stateroom from the outside.
1: Am I to be cooped up here like a prisoner?
0: Unfortunately, yes. Oh, one thing more. Remember at all times that you're traveling incognito. You're listed on board as Mr. Danilo, a Romanian. Keep your gun in your pocket and your hand on the gun until I return.

0: Do you see him in that group over there, Miss Anna?
1: No, Mr. Endicott.
0: Well, we've just about covered the ship. The man you saw must have gone to his stateroom.
1: Well, I could have been mistaken. Perhaps the look he gave me had no significance at all.
0: Well, we can't afford to take any chances. What was he wearing?
1: Oh, a black Homburg, I think.
0: Mm-hmm.
1: His overcoat was very heavy, gray with a black fur collar.
0: I'll see what I can do with that description. One of the deck officers may have noticed him.
1: Oh, do you have a cigarette?
0: Of course. Here you are.
1: Thank you.
0: Something wrong?
1: Oh, no. Nothing. Thank you for the cigarette.
0: A light?
1: Yes. Well, shall I return to His Excellency's stateroom? He may want to dictate some letters.
0: Yes, you can go. I'm taking another look around the deck.
1: Oh, you have the key.
0: Oh, yes. Here.
1: Thank you.
0: And be very careful. Lock the door from the inside after you enter his stateroom and don't open it to anyone but me.
1: Just as you say.
0: Cheerio.
2: Oh, it's you, Anna. Oh, that young man has my nerves on edge. I'm beginning to start at every sound.
1: Your Excellency, there is something wrong.
2: Wrong? What do you mean?
1: Endicott. It is not his real name.
2: What?
1: I saw his cigarette case. It's initialed with the letters C.D.
2: C.D.? Are you sure?
1: His lighter was initialed in the same way.
2: What does it mean?
1: I don't know. You saw his credentials.
2: Yes, of course.
1: And they looked authentic.
2: Well, I think so.
1: You think so, Your Excellency?
2: Well, I was so startled by his appearance, I suppose I didn't examine the paper very closely. What are you thinking of, girl? Surely you don't believe...
1: That Endicott is an imposter, a fraud? It's possible, isn't it? He can be playing with you like a cat plays with a mouse until he has his opportunity to strike.
2: But that is incredible.
1: I may be wrong, and I hope so, but we cannot take chances. I must make certain that Endicott is a British officer, without his knowing it.
2: How?
1: That door. It leads to a stateroom, doesn't it?
2: Yes.
1: Oh, if I could search his luggage... Oh, it's locked from the other side. Perhaps I can get into his room from the deck.
2: Anna, we may be making a big mistake.
1: But we must be sure. Mr. Endicott!
0: Your door was open. I asked you to lock it on the inside. Like this.
1: I'm sorry. I forgot.
0: Even a slight omission like that can cost His Excellency his life. Let me assure you that the chap we are trying to avoid will be no fool.
2: Oh, Mr. Endicott.
0: Yes, sir.
2: Do you have a cigarette?
0: Of course, Your Excellency.
2: Yeah. Thank you.
0: A light?
3: No.
2: Thank you.
0: Would you like to turn in, Your Excellency?
2: Yes, I would.
0: Well, then I'll say goodnight and go to my room. If anyone or anything disturbs you during the night, knock on the wall like this. I'll hear you on the other side.
2: Very well, Mr. Endicott.
0: Coming, Miss Anna?
2: Let Anna stay for a few minutes. There is a letter I would like to dictate. I want it mailed when we reach Calcutta.
0: All right, sir. Good night, sir. Miss Anna?
2: Good night, Mr. Endicott.
1: Good night. You saw the cigarette case?
2: Yes, you were right, Anna. The initials don't coincide with the name he gave us. Of course, it all could be a mistake.
1: I don't know, but we must be sure.
2: What about this other man, the one you saw as you came aboard?
1: We could not find him, but then Mr. Endicott may have an accomplice on the ship.
2: I think I ought to speak to the ship's captain, Anna.
1: Why, Your Excellency?
2: The captain could demand to see his papers.
1: But you are traveling incognito. That would mean you would have to reveal your identity. No, Your Excellency. I think I have a better plan.
2: Yes?
1: Tomorrow. While he is dining, I will search his cabin. I will force my way in somehow and find out for certain just who Mr. Endicott is.
0: Good morning, Miss Anna.
1: Oh, good morning, Mr. Endicott.
0: May I join you for breakfast?
1: Why, yes, of course, but I'm just about finished. I was going for a stroll around the deck.
0: Mm. Have you seen anything of that chap you saw yesterday?
1: No.
0: Well, I've questioned several of the crew, but no one else seems to have noticed him. However, even when he shows himself, we'll check his identity.
1: Yes. Well, you have just come from His Excellency's stateroom?
0: Yes. He's starting to grumble a bit about his imprisonment. It's absolutely essential, I'm afraid. Well, let's see what we have on the menu this morning.
1: Would you excuse me, please?
0: You're leaving?
1: Yes, I have some work to do.
0: Well, it might be well to keep the ambassador company. I'll join you in half an hour.
1: All right, Mr. Endicott.

0: Who's there?
1: It's Anna, Your Excellency.
0: Come in.
1: Yes. I just saw Endicott in the dining salon. He's starting his breakfast. I think I have about 20 minutes.
0: To search his room?
1: Yes. I got hold of a key from the chief steward. I told him it was my room. I misplaced my key.
0: Anna, I don't like this entire affair. It's dangerous for you to search his room.
1: Yes, but it must be done.
0: Suppose he catches you.
1: He won't. But if he does, Your Excellency, do you have a gun?
0: You want it?
1: I could keep it in my purse, just as a precaution.
0: Yes, yes, do that. Here.
1: Thank you, Your Excellency.
0: And be careful, Anna.
1: I will.

0: Mr. Endicott.
1: What are you doing in my stateroom, Miss Anna?
0: I was just...
1: searching through my things?
0: No.
1: Don't lie to me.
0: Let me go. You're hurting my arm.
1: I want an explanation, and I want it fast.
0: No, no, I don't... Your Excellency!
2: What is the meaning of this?
1: I asked you to remain in your cabin at all times, Your Excellency.
2: Let her go. Let her go, do you hear?
1: Whatever you say, sir. Oh. I caught her going through my things, searching my room.
2: She was doing it on my authority.
1: Yours?
2: I think it is time for a thorough explanation, Endicott.
0: Your Excellency, he is not...
2: All right, Anna. There is a seaman right outside. I asked him to remain there.
1: Evidently, I'm not in charge here any longer. My orders are being completely ignored.
2: Who are you, and what do you want?
1: You know who I am, Your Excellency.
2: You say your name is Endicott. But you have other initials on your cigarette case.
1: Other initials? Oh, so that's what caused all this. You thought I was an imposter and Miss Anna was trying to discover my real identity. Is that it?
2: Well, what is your real identity?
1: The name is Endicott, as I told you, and I'm a British agent. You saw my papers.
2: Yes, yes. But the cigarette case...
1: was given to me by a friend just before he died. A man named Chester Darwin. The case was his. Does that answer your question?
2: Well...
1: And the initials lighter came with the case. And now that I've satisfied your curiosity, may I ask you both to leave the detective work to me? I think I'm better equipped for it, if you don't mind my saying so.
0: I owe you an apology, Mr. Endicott.
2: So do I. I'm sorry.
1: I understand perfectly. You're both a bit nervous, which is only logical. I know how it feels to be running with death at your heels, so to speak.
2: I am going back to my room. Come with me, Anna.
0: Yes, Your Excellency.
1: Please use the connecting door. I don't want you to appear on deck again, sir.
2: Very well.
1: Just a moment. Miss Anna?
0: Well?
1: Let me see your handbag.
0: My handbag?
1: Please.
0: But why do you...
1: I just want you to give it to me with no question.
2: Give it to him, Anna.
0: Yes, Your Excellency.
1: When you carry a revolver, Miss Anna, you must be careful about bulges. I think I'll take care of this from now on.
0: Yes, but I... Just as you say.
2: Come, Anna. So, we were wrong. I'm afraid we have gotten ourselves into an embarrassing position.
0: No, we were not wrong, Your Excellency.
2: What?
0: Just before he came in, I found this card concealed inside his suitcase.
2: What is it?
0: An identification. He is an agent, yes, but not a British agent. He's...
2: He may hear us.
0: Your Excellency, he is the man who was sent to kill you. While we thought we'd been fleeing for safety, we were actually walking into his trap.
2: I will notify the captain at once. I will identify myself, and then...
0: No! It is impossible.
2: Impossible? Why?
0: Because the captain is his accomplice.
2: What?
0: I saw them together this morning. I could tell by the way they were speaking.
2: Oh. Well, what can we do, Anna?
0: We must take matters into our own hands, Your Excellency.
2: But how?
0: It is a tooth for a tooth. A life for a life.
2: You mean...
0: Tonight, at midnight, you will leave the cabin and wait on the upper deck forward. I will awaken him and tell him you are missing.
2: And then?
0: We will find you unconscious on the deck. I know where he carries his revolver. When he kneels to pick you up, reach into his coat on the left side and take the revolver from his pocket and hand it to me.
2: And what will you do?
0: I will make him admit who he is, then lock him in my room and stand guard over him until we reach Calcutta. There we can turn him over to the Indian authorities.
2: But the captain...
0: will suspect nothing. Perhaps he will think that Vronsky, his real name there on the card, had gotten rid of you already and is keeping out of sight until the ship reaches port.
2: I want no bloodshed, Anna. No matter who he is or what
0: Trust
2: he is.
0: Trust me, Your Excellency. I think I can handle this just as you would wish.
2: You are a brave woman, Anna.
0: To risk my life for yours is nothing, Your Excellency. Not when I know what your appearance at that conference will mean to the world.
2: I will be on the upper deck at midnight, Anna.
0: And good luck to us both, Your Excellency.

0: Just a moment.
1: Miss Anna.
2: Where is the ambassador?
1: In his room, of course.
2: No, Mr. Endicott, his room is empty. He's gone out on deck and has not returned.
1: Come in here.
2: Yes.
1: Your Excellency. You're right. He's gone. You know when he left?
2: He was complaining just before I said goodnight. He wanted some air. I begged him to remain in his cabin and then left. And just a short time ago, I became worried and returned.
1: Come on. We'll search the ship.

0: There he is, Mr. Endicott. Up ahead there, lying on the deck.
1: Your Excellency, what happened?
2: My back. I can't see. Anna, I have the gun.
1: What?
0: Give it to me. Now, he would sing another tune.
1: What's the meaning of all this?
2: We know who you are. The card you carried was evidence enough, Vronsky.
1: Vronsky? Vronsky.
2: Quickly, Anna, take him to your room.
0: No. I will finish him here.
2: You will do what?
0: Stand where you are, Your Excellency.
2: Anna.
1: So, Vronsky is a woman.
0: And I've waited a long time for this moment.
2: What does this mean, Anna?
1: It means your secretary, Anna, is actually Vronsky, one of the most notorious secret agents in Asia, Your Excellency.
2: Anna, a spy. But the card she found in your room.
1: She found no card. It was her own. I must admit, she's clever, Your Excellency. But not quite clever enough.
0: No? And who is holding the gun, Mr. Endicott?
2: For years, she has been with me for years, and all along she was working for them.
0: I am still working for them, Your Excellency. And now, my present assignment is almost finished. Two bullets and two bodies floating on the sea. You have both made it simple for me.
1: You underestimate me, Miss Anna.
0: Do I?
1: I admit I didn't suspect you. But I was taking no chances with anyone. That gun you're holding is the one I took from your handbag. The ambassador's revolver.
0: Well?
1: I took the precaution of removing the shell. Just in case it should fall into the wrong hands.
0: Oh, you're lying! I told you that you're lying!
1: No use, Anna. The chambers are empty.
0: Oh, you filthy...
1: With your permission, Your Excellency, I'll escort your ex-secretary quietly but firmly to the brig. I believe the rest of our journey will be uneventful, as of now.

0: In the animal world, there is the hunter and the hunted, hound and fox, hawk and sparrow, cat and mouse. We in the topmost species have also joined the hunt. But who is to judge precisely which of us are hounds or foxes as we enter the chase? The Chase was created and written for the National Broadcasting Company by Lawrence Cleve. Featured in today's cast were Bryna Rayburn, Leon Janney, Guy Rep, and Lester Fletcher. The Chase is directed and transcribed by Fred Way. Fred Collins speaking. Next week, a killer devotes 5 years to developing the perfect murder, then finds that his plans must undergo a drastic change in The Chase.
1: Tonight, it's Adventure with Dragnet and Barry Craig, confidential investigator on
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8: I'm Rod Serling. You're listening to The Zero Hour. Rest your eyes. Exercise your imagination. This week, Kenneth Fearing's study of a deadly obsession. Desperate Witness. Starring Richard Kramer. Keenan Wynn. And Julie Adams. Elliot Lewis's production of The Zero Hour. This week, a tale set in the frenetic, high-pressure world of big business, where the individual is a desperate single figure at the mercy of a ruthless organization. This is the story of George Stroud. He has a choice: reveal himself and expose his fraudulence, or attempt to cover his tracks and run. For George Stroud, the choice is out of his hands and into those of the big clock, that impersonal, bloodless symbol of time. George Stroud is about to become both the hunter and the quarry. Our story, Desperate Witness, begins after this word.
9: Hi, everybody. This is Tony Butala of the Letterman. Medical care for veterans. Who is eligible to receive it? If you're a veteran or related to a veteran, this information may help you look ahead to the day when you can use VA medical care. The VA hospital system is responsible for taking care of veterans who are injured or who became ill while in the service. Their needs always come first. Next are veterans who can't afford to pay for medical care on their own, and veterans over age 65 or receiving VA pensions. Today, there are 168 hospitals in the VA system. Some have live-in units, allowing veterans to come and go as they please. The VA sometimes makes arrangements with nursing homes for patient care outside the hospital. and VA outpatient clinics provide a full range of services from general medical treatment to dental care or to drug clinics.
10: She was tall, ice blonde, and wearing a hands-off sign hung on her by the great Earl Janeth. If I'd been smart, I'd have given her a wide berth. But then if I'd been smart, I'd be the head of an international publications conglomerate, and Earl Janeth would be working for me. And I'm not so smart. I returned her cool nod, and I filed away for future reference the invitation in her eyes. And it all led to murder, with me caught in a web, trapped, and running for my life. I first saw Pauline Dulles at one of those parties Earl Janeth liked to give in his minor palace in the East 60s to impress investors and moguls and to keep reminding his staff how lowly they really were. My wife was at my elbow, dazzling a group with quick conversational footwork.
11: Sorry we're so late. We couldn't get away from President McKinley. Did you know our 24th president at the bar of the Silver Lining? Well, that is, tonight he was McKinley. Sometimes he's Justice Holmes, Thomas Edison. He has an earthly alias, but I've forgotten it. When he's very drunk, he's Abe Lincoln and he frees the slaves.
10: She's some lady, my wife. You'd think with a magnet like that, a man would stay put. But there was another, more powerful force in that room. I tried not to look at Pauline Dulles, but I could sense everywhere she was. 100 or more people drifted in and out. Old wine and new bottles. Old conversation and changing faces. When it was time to make the last train home, Earl Janeth emerged from somewhere, and Georgette and I said our goodbyes.
12: Well, glad you could come, Stroud. I'm delighted to see you, Mrs. Stroud. You should always wear polka dots.
11: I'll go home and put spots on everything, like a Dalmatian.
12: No. More like a pinto pony.
11: Watch out for your boss, George. He's turning my head again.
12: My pleasure. Believe me, dear lady, my pleasure. Well, good night.
10: Good night.
12: Too bad you were late, Stroud. You missed Major Conklin. He likes what we've been doing recently with crime waves, and I told him that you're the moving force there. He was quite complimentary.
10: Oh, sorry to have missed him.
12: Oh, that string of graveyard magazines he just absorbed. He wants to activate them, but I explained to him I didn't think a man, of your precision mentality could advise him. He needs a geomancer.
11: It's been a pleasant evening, Mr. Janeth.
12: Well, it has. Good night.
10: Like a whip, Janeth turned and left. We were dismissed. Now, let's grab this cab. Grand Central.
11: Well, did you think so, George? I had fun. You don't really like working with Janeth, do you? I don't believe in forcing square pegs into round holes. Neither do you. Cost is too high. I mean, well, sometimes it seems to me we were much happier when we had the roadhouse, weren't we? For that matter, it was fun when you were a racetrack detective. Even the all-night broadcasting job. It was crazy, but I liked it.
10: I'm executive editor for Crime Waves magazine, and we're halfway to a down payment on that piece of land you like. Hey, your lipstick's all worn off.
11: Then you might as well kiss me. George, what's a geomancer?
10: Oh, I don't know. Georgie Janeth got it out of the fattest dictionary printed. He wrote it on his cuff, and now the rest of us know why he's a boss. Yeah, remind me to look the word up. I would look it up and drop it into my conversation sometime, but it wouldn't satisfy because he'd had it first. As he had everything. My wife's head on my shoulder, and still I couldn't get Pauline Dulles out of my mind. Was it only because I wanted to take something away from him? The question was put aside by the big clock. Time. Pressing. And you're the mouse, scurrying around and across the intricate wheels and balances. Cobweb mazes. False exits. Dangerous blind alleys and steep runways. Natural traps and artificial baits. Money for the true opening. A real prize. And the clock strikes and it's too late, and you're a prisoner again. Locked up 9 to 5. And now I am looking in the mirror at a half-shaved face, practicing what I'd like to say to Earl Janeth. Look, Look here, Janet. We really got to do something about getting me more money.
13: Well, I thought, George, that you went over this whole thing with Steve Hagen months ago.
10: He said to talk to you. You said to talk to him.
13: Yes, you and Steve settled it, right?
10: How'd you like it if I took something away from you, huh? Something priceless, something exquisite, something you bought and paid for.
14: George! Honey, come down. Your waffle's getting cold.
10: 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That's me. In theory, we're the nation's police blotter. In practice, we're one of the biggest circulations of Janet's empire because everybody's fascinated with crime. Which is what my associate editor, Roy Cordette, and staff were discussing when I got in that morning.
15: Dozens of people are murdered every day.
10: But it's a criminal.
16: Morning, George.
10: Good morning, Roy. Leon.
15: Good morning.
10: Good morning, Ed.
16: George, we're talking about the mass murder outside of Reading.
15: I tell him we ought to run that story. It'll sell 6 million copies.
16: Yes, Leon, but is it for Crime Wave?
15: Yes.
10: Hours piled on top of each other while we juggled stories of murder, rape, robbery, analyzing what sells, what doesn't, sociological research, parole board reports, decisions of the Supreme Court, interspersed with fights with our budget department and a temperamental photographer. It's 6:15 when I escaped my desk after the inevitable phone call home that I'd be late for dinner. The babysitter informed me that my wife had gone to her sister's in Trenton on some emergency and might not be home till morning. So there I was. About 6:30, I walked into the Silver Lining, sat at the bar alone, studying my face in the mirror, replaying my imaginary conversation with Janet about a raise. He still said no. I told him where he could go, and I had another double shot.
17: I must run, darling. You coming?
18: No, not yet.
17: Well, it's lovely seeing you. Enjoy the drink. Bye.
10: I didn't have to turn. The mirror gave me the picture. Two expensive, chic women. One brunette, one blonde. The brunette gathered up packages from Saks and Bonwitz and left to brighten someone's evening. The blonde stayed. She smiled at me. Pauline Dulles.
18: Hello.
10: Hello there.
18: Join me?
10: Well, why not?
18: You remember me, don't you?
10: Vividly.
18: I remember you. You're a friend of President McKinley, and this is where you met him, right? Is he here tonight?
10: Well, his real name's Clyde something. No, he's not here tonight in any of his disguises.
18: Oh, that's too bad. I was looking forward to it.
10: Well, you don't want to go out with McKinley. He was assassinated. Safer going out with me.
18: I wasn't worrying about being safe.
10: You've come to the right place. Yeah, three margaritas. Was it four? Pushed our Mexican food around our plates. She made a phone call to clear her calendar. I finished a drink I seemed to have in my hand, and I too made a phone call to the understanding manager of the Lexington Plaza, who just happened to have an unobtrusive room for us. We walked to the hotel. I knew I should turn back, but I couldn't. I'd stepped off the deep end.
19: The accusation is entirely false. I've been treated unfairly. My reputation in the community has been hurt, and my husband and children are very upset. I don't appreciate being arrested and being accused of driving under the influence of drugs. It makes me sound like some sort of hippie. Oh, that's terrible. The fact is that I've been having these tension headaches, and the doctor prescribed something for them. He said that I shouldn't drive when I take the pills, but I was just going to the supermarket, and I hit another car. Accidents happen. You don't have to be a drug addict to make a misjudgment. I'm sorry if the people in the other car were hurt, but I was hurt, too. To take a pill for a headache and be arrested for driving while under the influence of drugs? I just don't do things like that. I'm a respectable woman.
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20: 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You've graduated from high school. You want to make something of yourself.
0: But you don't have that something to make it with, like money for 4 years of college. What do? 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

0: The buzzing and hammering were in my head. The reason was harder to figure out. It was an arm's length away. A telephone. My brain finally sorted out the message. Hello?
1: I'm sorry, sir, but you don't have a reservation for today.
0: My eyes focusing now, but barely. Showed me an impersonal hotel room, two glasses, an empty scotch bottle, my clothes, and me.
1: There's another party checking in. The hotel is filled, otherwise we wouldn't disturb you, sir.
0: Her perfume was there, but she was gone.
1: Checkout time is noon.
0: Now, what time's it now?
1: 1:30.
0: In the p.m.? I developed skill at lying those next weeks, and I stayed in town more and more. There was a sense of adventure finding different temporary abodes. Once we spent a weekend as far away as Albany when my wife and daughter were away and Janet was in Washington. Got to be a game, thinking up different names for the register.
2: I'm sorry, sir, your handwriting. How do you pronounce it?
0: Phelps Guillaume, Mr. and Mrs. Andrew Phelps Guillaume.
2: Yes, sir. I hope you enjoy your stay in Albany.
0: The Phelps Guillaume enjoyed every moment of it.

0: thought it was your art collection that you cared about.
1: No, no collection. I do have quite a few Pattersons.
0: I never heard of them.
1: Her, Louise Patterson. You know what you are? Ignorant. Ignorant and beautiful and threatening and destructive.
0: You're a dangerous man, George Stroud.
1: Me? Kittens get belligerent when they see me coming. They sharpen their claws.
0: It is dangerous to know you.
1: Quit thinking about Janet. There's nothing to be afraid of. He doesn't own you. He doesn't own me. Now drop Janet. Those moments came up and passed, like the night and the morning and the long drive back to the city. And the constant, insistent pull of the big clock saying the interlude's over. I couldn't let her go. Not quite yet. We walked, reluctant for our time together to end. A window shopping antique store. Some still open, hoping for a last-minute sale of a night crawler. It was in the window of a cluttered corner shop that I saw the painting. Just two hands, one receiving a coin from the other. Unframed, dust-covered, curled at the edges, but unmistakably a Patterson. I was inside Pauline Trailer as the shopkeeper lifted the musty canvas out of the window and handed it to a big, sloppily dressed monolith of a woman with a voice that could cut steel and a face to match.
2: Ha! It's in rotten condition. Not worth much. What do you want for it?
3: I don't know. Make me an offer. 15, 20?
2: 20? There's not a quarter's worth of paint on this crummy thing. I'll give you 5. Take it and be grateful. $5.
1: $50.
2: Hey, I'm buying this picture. Get your hands off it. Who do you think you are just because you got money? Lousy painting, nothing but a couple of hands. Not worth 50.
1: I've made my bid 50. Can you match it? It was obvious she didn't have the money, and I couldn't have cared less. The shopkeeper was licking his lips for the 50. The last Patterson I'd bought cost me $900, and it was considered a bargain. I paid him in cash. Pauline thought I was crazy. At the cocktail lounge of the Van Barth, we stopped for a nightcap, and we argued about the value of the painting. Even in the dim, candlelit saloon, I could tell my 50 was a good investment.
0: The Hands of Judas. No, the Temptation of Judas, that's what we'll call it.
1: But Judas got 30 coins.
0: Just the same, it's Judas. 30 coins or one.
1: Oh, okay. The Temptation of Judas. Shall we drink to that?
0: Oh, I'm sorry, George.
1: The dedication was delayed. Pauline's drink was all over the table. I rescued her with my handkerchief, then I called the waiter to clean up. We moved to the bar, we drank to the Temptation of Judas, and we left. It was just past 10 when we came out of the Van Barth. I drove the few blocks to 58 East, Pauline's apartment. As usual, I parked well away from the entrance. And as always, when I brought her home, I felt uneasy at the risk we were running. I got out of the car. I handed her the small overnight bag she'd taken to Albany.
0: It was all beautiful, George. Beautiful.
1: She kissed me and hurried away. Beyond her retreating figure, I vaguely noticed a limousine pulling at the curb opposite the building's entrance. There was something familiar about the posture of the man who got out of it. He put his head back into the car to issue instructions to a chauffeur who drove away. Then he turned for a moment in my direction. In the light that fell on his face, I saw that it was Earl Janeth. He looked directly toward me and followed Pauline into the building. I didn't move. I stayed hard-pressed back into the shadows. My job, my future, my family, all up for grabs. If he had recognized me. How many stations can you button down on your car radio right now? 5? Would you settle for 10? 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
0: 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The way lots of beautiful things are. 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
6: I was in South Korea with the Peace Corps. We were the first rural health program in Korea. What a lot of us did was to go around and check to see if there was a TB patient in the house. A lot of these people had never, ever had any kind of medical attention at all. I remember one case. She was in pain. She was in real pain. And the doctor examined her and became very concerned. And he told us later that had she not come in, she would have died. I was very, very proud. You know, but you've probably heard this, and you'll hear it again and again from volunteers. The volunteer himself gets more out of it than he actually gives to the people who's supposed to be helping.
5: Volunteer for the Peace Corps. The Peace Corps is one part of action. Action.

0: time before the door to the building closed behind them.
1: Come in.
0: Had he seen me, recognized me? Would she tell him about me?
1: Come in.
2: Oh, Earl.
1: Now, look, you saw me. Why are you pretending you didn't see me?
2: Earl, dear, don't be cross. It's late.
1: All right, dear, I'll ring the elevator. You don't have to do it for yourself.
2: The doorman's never around. I've learned to do these little things.
1: Yes, your overnight bag. Shouldn't he have brought it in if he were any kind of a gentleman?
2: Did you have a nice trip, Earl?
1: I didn't care about Washington. And you, did you have a pleasant weekend?
2: It was marvelous. I went riding and swimming. I read a grand book, and I met some of the most interesting, brand new people.
1: Was he one of them?
2: One of whom? Oh, you mean the brand new people. Yes.
1: What did you do together?
2: Darling, please, let me get inside and get my shoes off. Make yourself a drink.
1: Where did you go with him?
2: Tonight? Well, first we went to a terrible place on 3rd Avenue by the name of Gill's. You'd love it.
1: Yeah.
2: Kind of a combination archaeology foundation and saloon. It's really weird. After that, we walked up and down the street shopping for antiques.
1: Antiques?
2: Mm-hmm. Finally, we bought a painting. At least he did. In a shop about 3 blocks from here. It was an awful old thing. Looked like it had just come out of a dustbin. He practically kidnapped it from another customer. Some woman who bid for it, too. Nothing but a couple of hands by an artist named Patterson.
1: A couple of what?
2: Hands, darling. Just hands. A picture about Judas. After that, we went to the Van Barth and had a few drinks, and he brought me home. That's where you came in. Satisfied?
1: Interesting itinerary. Seems it would take more like a weekend than an evening.
2: We moved fast.
1: Well, who is this fast-moving, brand new person?
2: He's in advertising. Name's George Chester.
1: Oh?
2: Drink your brandy.
1: Oh, thank you. Well, at least this time it's a man.
2: Just what do you mean by that?
1: You know what I mean.
2: Are you bringing up that thing again, throwing Alice in my face? You never forget Alice, do you?
1: Do you?
2: Why, you damn mean imitation Napoleon. You're a fine one to talk. That's priceless.
1: Yes?
2: How about you and Steve Hagen?
1: What about me and Steve Hagen?
2: Every time I see you two together.
1: Steve and me?
2: As if you didn't know.
1: You say this about Steve? The funniest man that ever lived. And me?
2: Are you so dumb? You lived this long without even knowing
1: you
2: it.
1: You have no right to say that things about Steve.
3: Oh, put that down. Don't. Oh, God, no. Please don't. No.
1: Pauline, get up. Oh, God. Oh, my God. My God.
0: She was killed at 10:30 Saturday night. I didn't hear about her murder until I read Monday morning's newspaper. For her, it was over. For me, it was just beginning. I didn't know what hell was about. But I was to find out.
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0: best pollution-fighting machine in America is right at your fingertips. And that means pointing out pollution whenever and wherever you see it. 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Don't close your eyes to it. 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It'll make you feel a little better, and America look a little cleaner. People start pollution. People can stop it. This message brought to you on behalf of Keep America Beautiful and the Advertising Council.
1: Even if someone served them a slice of beef, they couldn't bite into it. Their teeth are too weak. I'm not talking about some people up in Africa or Asia. I'm talking about Americans. 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It's tragic how many thousands of them are in this country whose teeth will literally rot in their mouths because they'll never receive basic dental care. They may not even own a toothbrush. What hurts is that it takes so very little for any one of us to help them. The same dollar, for instance, that buys you two packs of cigarettes can buy three American children the first toothbrushes they've ever owned. I'm Cliff Robertson. Won't you give up some cigarettes so some American children can have their first toothbrush? Send your dollar to Americans for Children's Relief, Box 5050, Stamford, Connecticut. 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
3: Special Agent B-9 reporting for duty.
1: Agent B-9, I've called you to take over one of the most unusual cases I have ever encountered. Several agents of a nation unfriendly to the one employing both of us in this matter have been seized while traveling under this country's passports. The passports are not counterfeits. Records here prove them to be genuine, although issued fraudulently. I don't need to tell you that their use by enemy agents, even though they are fraudulent, has a serious bearing on foreign relations. Somewhere in this city there is a clever master spy. He has friends who are consular representatives, perhaps others. Track him down. Here are the records. The case is yours.

0: That night, Agent B9 and his assistant, Rita Drake, studied the evidence already collected. Among it were four passports taken from spies arrested in recent months. These B9 studied with special care.
1: It seems hopeless, Rita. I can't seem to find anything that will give us our first lead. These passports are all alike. They were even issued by the same clerk.
2: Well, perhaps if we questioned him...
1: No, that wouldn't do. Could easily claim that he issued hundreds each month.
2: B9, here's something I noticed.
1: Yes?
2: It probably isn't very important, but I was looking at the pictures on the passports with the magnifying glass.
1: Yes?
2: Well, see for yourself. There's a little bump on the edge of each picture.
1: What's that?
2: Do you see what I mean?
1: No, I don't.
2: On this picture, the bump
1: Where?
2: Is near the bottom. You see there?
1: Oh, yes. Yes, I see.
2: And on the second one, it's on the top edge.
1: Why, you're right, Rita. Those little bumps wouldn't even be noticed except under a magnifying glass.
2: The same bump is on the other two.
1: Where?
2: In the middle of this one.
1: Yes, I see.
2: And on the side of the last. Of course, it couldn't mean anything, but...
1: It means more than you realize, Rita. Those little bumps along the edges of the paper were caused by the photographer's paper cutter. There's probably a nick in the blade. When the photographer finishes a picture, he trims it to the correct size with a paper cutter. Don't you see? Every time the knife comes down, a nick somewhere along its blade caused that small unevenness.
2: Yes, but are those enough to give us a lead?
1: If we're lucky. Rita, tomorrow you're going to spend the day having passport photographs made of yourself. I want you to go to every photographer in the city, if necessary. We're going to find out which photographer took those

0: The next morning, Agent B9 went to the Bureau of Vital Statistics and made a record of all who had applied for birth certificates in recent months. While he was thus engaged, Rita visited one photographer's shop after another.
1: Yes, mademoiselle?
2: I'd like to have a passport picture taken, please.

0: had my picture taken 18 times, B9. After I left each shop, I examined the picture with a magnifying glass. Here's the picture taken by the last shop I visited.
1: Oh, let me see it, please. Yes, yes, there's a little bump. Rita, you've traced the photographer. How many people work in his shop? Do you remember?
0: Why, yes. He was alone. I remember because I had to wait while he went into his dark room and developed the picture.
1: I see. Good. I'm going to let him take my picture. And while he's in his dark room, I'm going to install a dictaphone in his shop room.

0: The next afternoon, a large car stopped in front of the photographer's shop. Agent B9 and Rita watched it from a vacant store next door. A woman got out and entered the photographer's.
1: Pedro?
2: Just a minute. I was developing a print in my darkroom. Katerina, I did not recognize you, the light.
1: Did you photograph the blueprints of the harbor defenses that were brought you yesterday?
2: They are ready, on small films. When they reach headquarters, they can be enlarged.
1: Good. Now, I have another job for you. I've brought you four photographs. Headquarters wants them copied for passports.
2: Another passport job, eh?
1: Yes. A man from the consulate will call for these in about an hour. Have them ready. The passports are to be issued this afternoon.
2: I will see that they get there.
1: Deliver the passport photographs and blueprints to Adolf. We meet as usual at my apartment tonight. Peter is sailing tomorrow morning. He will deliver the passports and films to headquarters. 9 o'clock, as usual.
2: I will be there, Katerina.
3: There's our woman, Rita. Pack the dictaphone set up. Get it into a taxi and take it back into my laboratory. I'm going to follow her and find out where she lives.

0: That night, B9 and Rita concealed themselves in the hallway outside Katharina Vargas' apartment. They saw two men leave the elevator and enter her rooms. One was the photographer. B9 waited. About 20 minutes later, the elevator opened, and a third man carrying a briefcase got out.
1: This looks like our man, Rita. He's carrying a briefcase. I'm going to take a chance and arrest him. All right, put up your hands.
2: What is the meaning of this?
1: Means you are under arrest. Get his briefcase, Rita. I'll search him.
2: You can't do this to me.
1: Keep your hands up. All right, put them down. He hasn't a gun, Rita. But keep him covered. I want to see what he's carrying in that briefcase.
3: Turn around and face the wall. Can you get the case open, B9?
1: Yes, I think so. Yes. Here are the passports. And the plans, too.
2: You can't take them. I belong with the consulate.
1: These passports are fraudulent. The people in whose name they were issued are dead. Put your hands behind you.
2: No. No. Come with handcuffs on me. No, I say.
1: Yes. All right, Rita. Bring the elevator up and take this man down to the car. You know what to do. I'm going to take this briefcase and call on Katharina Vargas. Wait for me downstairs.
3: Be careful.

0: C. 15D. There. 18F. This is it.
1: Yes? Who are you?
0: I have brought the passports and plans. Adolf could not come tonight.
1: I see. Come in. So Adolf sent you. How is it I've never seen you before?
0: I have just been transferred here.
1: Give me the briefcase.
0: Yes. You will find everything there.
1: Come into my sitting room. The others are in there.
0: Thank you.
1: Gentlemen, this man says that Adolf sent this man instead of coming himself.
2: So? He has the papers and passport?
1: Yes. What is your name?
0: Eisen, mademoiselle. Michael Eisen.
3: He lies. I have seen him before in another country. He is a special agent.
0: I'm afraid you are mistaken, my friend.
1: And I think he's right.
0: Mademoiselle.
1: Search him. Look out, he has a gun.
4: Stand still, all of you. You are quite right, Mademoiselle Vargas. I am a special agent. You are all under arrest for spying, possessing important military information, and on the charge of issuing false passports. Special Agent B9 reporting, K7. My investigation is complete. Katharina Vargas was the master spy behind the passport fraud. She has been arrested. A passport photographer and a clerk on the consular staff have also been seized and have confessed. This group, under Katharina Vargas, conducted a spy ring in addition to their passport activities. These military plans, which I leave with you, were seized in their homes and on their persons. The case is closed.
5: Members of the ring responsible for the issuance of fraudulent passports have been convicted and are now in prison. Special agents must maintain constant vigilance, for spies and international crooks have fertile imaginations and are constantly seeking new means of creating trouble. Listen for my next story. This is K7 speaking.

0: 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Because the crisp vegetables and the one and only tangy sauce in Branston pickle bring out the best in your food.
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0: Tonight's show, a mystery entitled The Girl in Cell 13 from the series Strange Wills, which is a bit of a mystery in itself. We know the show was recorded originally in 1949, but not for whom it was broadcast. But since the writing is excellent and the acting is of high level, we decided to run it without being able to tell you too much about it, although we're certain some of you will be able to tell us something about Strange Wills. All of us appreciate the way that so many of you have taken the time and trouble to share your knowledge of old radio with us. And now, in our second year of classic radio broadcast, we hope you'll continue to bring us the same enthusiasm. These shows are drawn from a source of over 30,000 programs, and we're trying hard to honor all requests we receive. So don't despair. Submit them again. But for tonight, pull up your chair, turn down the lights, sit back and relax, and let's visit The Girl in Cell 13.
1: Dead men's wills are often strange. We do not attempt to understand them or try to find the answers. We can but tell the story.
2: This is Warren Williams to tell you the story of The Girl in Cell 13. The history of the Tears of the Madonna, the most precious, perfectly matched pair of rubies ever found by man, is as colorful as the gems themselves. And their blood-red radiance is symbolic of the blood that has run freely throughout the pages of history in the quest for possession of these two priceless gems. For the past 5 years, the Tears of the Madonna had been in the possession of Charles Ashbrook, retired insurance executive. A bachelor, he lived in strict seclusion, attended only by his secretary, Malcolm Stewart, and the charming, intelligent Sandra Lane. Upon Miss Lane's very beautiful shoulders had fallen the task of buying most of the gems and precious stones in the famous Ashbrook collection. Her knowledge of the histories of rare stones was exceptional. I always liked to visit Charles Ashbrook, if for no other reason than to see the Tears in a Madonna. So, when I was invited over on a Sunday night, I lost no time in accepting.
3: Glad to see you, John. Glad to see you.
2: And it's quite mutual, Charles, believe me. And how are the tears tonight?
3: The tears? You and the Tears of the Madonna. Well, you're going to be surprised by what I've decided to do with them.
2: Do with them? You don't mean to tell me you intend to sell them.
3: No, not sell. That is farthest from my mind. I'm going to give them away.
2: Oh, now I know you're joking. Or the tears are worth a king's ransom.
3: Now, be patient. Wait till I tell you my plan. Then you may comment. I've sent for Sandra. She'll be down in just a moment. I want her to hear what I have to tell you.
2: Well, if it has to do with giving away the Tears of the Madonna, I know she won't like it. She loves those rubies even more than I do.
3: And I have every reason to believe that what you say is true, John. But you see, those rubies don't rightfully belong to me.
2: Don't belong to you?
3: No, no, let me finish.
2: I'm sorry, Charles.
3: Those rubies haven't belonged to anyone since the year 1200. You see, John, they were stolen from a Lama monastery in the High Tibet. Originally, they were the eyes of the goddess Tsingkapa. One day, a horde of wild horsemen under the leadership of Kublai Khan invaded Tibet.
4: The temple is empty. Everyone has fled. Look. Look at that idol on the high altar. The eyes.
5: They blaze with the red fire of hate.
4: Fool. Those eyes are precious rubies. Blood red rubies.
5: Rubies? Then we must take them in the name of Kublai Khan. Come.
4: Wait. I will climb up. Hand me your knife. Out they come. Look up. Look up. The idol is trembling. It's falling. Jump. Jump.
6: Dead. My friend is dead. It is an ill omen. An ill omen.
7: Oh.
3: that's how the Tears of the Madonna began their strange history and left a trail of blood and death behind them.
7: If I may interrupt, you handsome gentlemen.
3: Why, of course, Sandra. Come in. We've been waiting for you.
7: Mr. O'Connell, it's so nice to see you again.
2: Thank you, Miss Lane. Our friend Charles has just started telling me about the tears. How they were first stolen by the soldiers of Kublai Khan from a monastery in High Tibet.
3: And I told a good story, too, Sandra.
8: In fact, just the way you told it to me.
9: Oh, just as I suspected. Miss Lane is the one who knows all about the tears.
3: Right, John. She can tell you more about these rubies than anyone on earth. And she took years in putting the story together. You know, John, you wouldn't believe what I'm about to say, but it's true, every word. Sandra Lane loves the Tears of the Madonna beyond all human reason or understanding. I sometimes wonder what she's going to do when...
7: When what, Mr. Esther?
3: When I dispose of them tonight.
7: But you're not serious. Tell me you're not serious.
3: You see what I mean, John? Look at her. Eyes full of horror, mouth open, face flushed.
7: Stop it, will you please? Will you answer me? Tell me you're not serious.
3: Unfortunately, I am. Unfortunately for me, and... Well, as I see it, even more unfortunately for you, Sandra. That's why I asked John over tonight. You see, John, I'm going to make a will here tonight. My last written declaration. And, well, why should I keep you all in suspense any longer? Pardon me just a moment, please.
10: Yes?
3: Malcolm, would you come down to the study, please?
10: Yes, of course, Mr. Ashbrook.
3: And, Malcolm, bring down a notebook. I want you to take a few notes for Mr. O'Connell. He's going to prepare my last will and testament.

0: Now then, Charles, that brings us down to the last item, the jewels of the Madonna. You've taken down everything preceding, haven't you, Malcolm?
1: Yes, sir. Yes, I have. I'll transcribe everything for you while you're at supper.
2: Oh, you can let it go until morning, Malcolm. I don't expect to die as quickly as all that.
1: All right, sir.
2: Now then, let's get back to the tears. They're well named, those tears of the Madonna. I told you, John, how they were taken from the idol in the Lama Monastery. Supposing, Sandra, you tell us the rest of the story. Just the highlights, of course. Because, actually, you could write a book about it, couldn't you?
3: Quite easily, I'm afraid. And each page would be filled with robbery, murder, and sudden death.
0: Sounds ominous.
3: Ominous is a mild word. The priests of the temple placed a curse on the tears until they would one day be returned to the eyes of King Ka Pa. Their curse has been very effective.
0: Almost as bad as the story of our own Hope Diamond.
3: Only more effective. The high priest decreed death to all who walk in their shadow.
0: Death to all who walk in their shadow. Well, now. Our friend Charles doesn't look like a walking corpse to me, Sandra.
3: So far, he has avoided the curse.
2: Of course, I've only owned the tears for 5 years. Give me time, John. Give me time.
3: Death does not always come at once, gentlemen. Sometimes it comes stealthily like a shadow. Sometimes it strikes swiftly like lightning.
0: Please tell me what happened in the past to those who walked in the shadow.
3: Kublai Khan was murdered as he slept. And the tears disappeared for over a century.
0: Who got them?
3: No one knows. But next they turned up in the Cathedral of Milan. That's where they acquired their present name, Tears of the Madonna.
0: And were they stolen from the cathedral?
3: Yes, they were, and that's not all. In 1536, Milan was sacked by Spain. The city pillaged, the populace put to the sword.
0: And Spain got the tears?
3: No, they never reached Spain. They were stolen before the Spaniards left Milan. The two men who were guarding them had their throats cut.
2: Now you can see how lucky I've really been, John. Owning the tears and still being in one piece.
0: I still think, Charles, that avarice had much more to do with it than some pagan curse.
3: Avarice or curse, the tears disappeared again for 50 years. Until they became the gift of the Sultan to his favorite wife.
0: Ah, that's quite an evolution. From the cathedral to the Sultan's favorite wife.
3: Oh, it was much more than that. One night her chambers were entered as she slept. And that was the untimely end of the Sultan's fate. The body disappeared into the river and the tears of the Madonna disappeared into the night.
0: What a nice, pleasant little background. You know, Charles, I can well see your point in getting rid of them.
2: Oh, I can't say that I'm superstitious about the curse, John. And the tears have been one of my greatest delights. Well, Sandra?
3: Well, the record speaks for itself. 27 known murders, 12 by knife, 9 by gun, 6 by strangling. The rest, just miscellaneous.
2: Well, now, John, that you've heard, here's my final wish on the matter. I'm going to turn over these jewels to your safekeeping as sort of trustee. That paragraph in my will go into immediate effect. I want you personally to see to it that the tears of the Madonna are returned to the rightful owner, the Lama Monastery in High Tibet.
0: No, not for me. I thought I was your friend, Charlie. After all, who am I to fall heir to the curse of the pagan idol? I don't like shadows.
2: I couldn't rest easily, John, unless I know this final bequest achieved fulfillment. I must depend upon you not only as my attorney, but as my friend.
0: Well, Sandra, what do you say are my chances of survival?
3: Who knows, Mr. O'Connell? After all, Mr. Ashbrook is still among the living, isn't he?
0: Mm-hmm.
3: I'm sorry, John.
2: Sorry, Sandra? Oh, yes, I know. You're sorry to see the tears leave us. And I can't say that I blame you. Perhaps I should have left them to a museum where all the world can see them. Who knows whether I'm right or wrong in my decision? But if I can stop the succession of murders, if I can end the monstrous evil that has followed in the wake of the tears, then I shall be more than repaid. But right or wrong, this is my final decision.
0: Days later, the final will of Charles Ashbrook was duly executed. I agreed to meet him at the bank at 2 o'clock, where he was to turn over the tiers to my safekeeping. 2 o'clock came and passed, and he'd not arrived. I called his home, but there was no answer. I waited till the bank closed, and Charles Ashbrook had not come. I got into my car and listened to the radio.
4: We interrupt this program to bring you the following bulletin. Charles Ashbrook, retired capitalist and wealthy gem collector, was found dead in his car early this afternoon by county highway policemen. A coroner's report just released states that death was caused by a knife wound which pierced his heart. At a late hour, police have advanced no theory as to why Ashbrook was apparently murdered.
0: Charles Ashbrook murdered? I couldn't believe it. Had the curse of sudden death caught up to him? Was this the answer of the pagan goddess Tsingkapa, or the challenge of the deadly sin of greed? I meant to find out. It was high time for action.
5: Part two of The Girl in Cell 13 in just a moment. Now back to The Girl in Cell 13 with Warren William as John Francis O'Connell.
0: Back in my office, I called my old friend, Police Commissioner Holbrook.
6: Commissioner Holbrook?
0: Dan, this is John. John O'Connell.
6: Oh, hello, John. I suppose you heard the news about Ashbrook.
0: Yes, I just heard a bulletin on the air. You know, Dan, criminal law is a little out of my field, but I just have a hunch.
6: Well, I wish somebody would enlighten me. So far, we have no clues, no motive, and no suspects.
0: I think, Dan, I can furnish answers to all three.
6: To all three? Holy smokes, where are you now?
0: In my office. But tell me one thing, Dan.
6: What's that?
0: Were there, by chance, two rubies found on the body? The tears of the Madonna.
6: Two rubies. Tears of the Madonna. Say, was Ashbrook carrying around two rubies?
0: Yes, Dan. You see, he was to have turned them over to me at the bank this afternoon. They were to begin a return trip to a pagan goddess in Tibet.
6: Well, there's our motive, all right. No rubies were found, John. No tears of the Madonna. But you can bet your bottom dollar that there's going to be a lot of my tears that are going to fall if I don't get a lead and quickly. Listen, I'll send a squad car over to pick you up. There's one cruising in your district now. I'll radio him.
0: I'll be ready, Dan. Believe me.

0: Well, Dan, that's the story. From here on, it's your job.
1: Well, it isn't hard to understand now why Ashbrook was murdered. The motive is as old as Adam, greed. I'll have Stuart and Sandra Lane picked up and brought in for questioning. No doubt they'll have the answers.
0: But it wasn't as simple as I'd hoped. 5 long, endless days went by, and neither Malcolm Stuart nor Sandra Lane were found. What had happened to them? And where were the tears of the Madonna? Then, about a week later... Hello?
2: John, is this John O'Connell?
0: Yes. Hello, Commissioner.
2: Come over right away, John. One of the suspects has been picked up. It's this Malcolm Stuart fellow. The police found him in Texas.
0: Then,
2: so did he... So far, not a glimmer. He says he ran away because he had a previous record.
0: Previous record, eh? I'll be right over.
3: I tell you, Commissioner, I did not kill Mr. Ashbrook. He knew I once served time. I told him all about it. Why should I want to kill him?
1: You know why better than I do, Stuart. The fact remains that you served a 5-year sentence for grand theft. Why shouldn't you want to steal now? Especially when the prize is high. Rubies. Blood-red rubies worth millions. Come in. Oh, hello, John. Come in.
0: Well, Malcolm.
3: I didn't do it, Mr. O'Connell. You've got to believe me. You've got to.
0: Where are the tears of the Madonna, Malcolm?
3: I told the commissioner all I know. When I heard that Mr. Ashbrook had been murdered, I packed a bag and caught a plane for Boston. I had to get away. I knew they'd find out about my record. And...
0: Where's Sandra Lane? Tell me the truth. Is she dead? Did you murder her, too?
3: I don't know where Sandra is. She left the house at 8 o'clock in the morning. Said she was going shopping.
0: Did you find any discrepancies in his story, Commissioner?
1: None so far. Checking on his statements now.
3: I'm not lying. I'll do anything I can to help catch the murderer of Mr. Ashbrook. Believe me, Mr. O'Connell, anything.
0: Two days later, I was called back to Police Commissioner Holbrook's office.
1: It's no use, John. The fellow is innocent, at least of this murder. We checked his alibi. Everything happened as he stated.
0: What are you going to do with him, Dan?
1: Well, we'll have to let him go. We've got a lawyer who's a writ of habeas corpus coming up in court tomorrow morning. Judge won't keep him on the evidence we've got to offer.
0: No, it's too bad. Any more leads on Sandra Lane?
1: Not a trace. She disappeared completely.
0: We've got to find her, no matter where she's gone, Dan. That girl had an obsession for the tears of the Madonna.
1: We sent out a general description to every police department in the country. She'll be found, but when? Well, your guess is as good as mine.
0: Nine months passed, and not a clue was found as to the whereabouts of Sandra Lane. Was she dead? Had she fled the country? Even the police had placed the file among those listed as unsolved cases. Malcolm Stuart, too, had disappeared into the shadows of life. Nor were the tears of the Madonna found. They, too, had mysteriously vanished. It was a bitter ending for me. Bitter because of the murder of my friend, Charles Ashbrook. And doubly so because the pledge I'd made to return the jewels to the pagan goddess of High Tibet remained unfulfilled. Had the story ended? Well, as I sat in my apartment, late one cold February night, idly listening to the radio, I believed the tears of the Madonna were lost forever.
4: This is your Mistress of Ceremonies, number 34769, bringing you another of our weekly broadcasts from the Women in Gray, direct from the LaSalle State Prison for Women. Tonight, we've got some real radio talent on the loose. On the loose. Well, you know what I mean. In just a little while, you're going to hear number 6742 and her prison hillbillies. And wait till you hear number 4769 singing Home on the Range. She's been singing it here for over 20 years. But Women in Gray has its serious side, too. Tonight, we are opening our show with a woman in gray who writes poetry. right out of her own head. Of course, we don't always understand it. But that doesn't mean it isn't good. She's here at the mic now, ready to emote. And she's as pretty as a picture. Here she is, the girl from cell 13.
5: I want to dedicate my first poem tonight to a dear friend, M.S. Oh, heart so filled with barren thoughts, dead ashes in the stagnant brook. Come not to worship at the throne, love.
0: That voice. That voice.
5: Jewels of the sky shine not for thee, but are buried in the sea of wantonness, beneath the wind-swept oak. Insidious panorama of the night, garden of lost paradise.
0: Could it be?
5: Filled with multi-hued rhododendron. Thou art my vineyard.
0: Yes, yes, it is. It's Sandra Lane. That poem was a tip-off. But how? How? Dedicated to M.S. Of course, Malcolm Stewart. Jewels in sea. Oh, that's not it. Jewels. Buried. Of course, jewels buried in garden. Rhododendron bed beneath oak. Yes, that's it. That's it. Clever, clever girl.
2: Commissioner Holbrook.
0: Dan, I've got a hot lead in the Ashbrook murder.
2: You have?
0: Listen, send a squad car out to Ashbrook's house immediately. Let no one escape who enters the garden. And have your men guard it with their lives, especially the flower bed.
2: Yes, but can't you...
0: But no time to talk now. I'll see you out at the Ashbrook house in 30 minutes.

0: Rhododendrons, rhododendrons. Ah, I see someone else listening, too. You can put down your shovel, Stuart. And raise your hands. I'm very willing to shoot you on the spot.
1: Okay, my hands are up, Mr. O'Connell. I've lost, you see. But it was worth it. When you've got a stake of millions, what's a life or two when it's the tears of the Madonna you're after?
2: Well, John, I see you bagged your bird.
0: And a good one, too, Commissioner. The other half of the team is quite safe in cell 13, the LaSalle State Prison for Women. We'll get her later. But for now, take over the prisoner and charge him with aiding and abetting in the murder of Charles Ashbrook.

0: Don William will be back in just a moment to tell you the rest of the story of The Girl in Cell 13. But first, here is a brief message from your announcer. And here again is Warren William as John Francis O'Connell.
1: Murder will out is not an idle phrase, but this diabolical plot came within a hair's breadth of success. Sandra Lane and Malcolm Stewart entered into this conspiracy to steal the rubies long before Charles Ashbrook decided to send them back to Tibet. But his decision crystallized their mad plan. It made murder necessary. The night after I left the Ashbrook home, Sandra and Stewart met secretly.
2: You heard nothing. The tears are going to be turned over to Mr. O'Connell.
3: Yes, I know. We must act at once. But what can we do?
2: Leave that to me. I want you to know nothing. And if the police catch you, you can tell nothing.
3: You must think me a weakling.
2: What you don't know, you can't tell.
3: But you, where are you going? Why won't the police catch you, too, especially if
2: you... Don't worry. I thought it all out long ago. The police won't catch me now.
3: But if we're separated, Sandra, how will we
2: ever... It may be months. It may be months, Malcolm, but you'll hear from
3: me. But how, Sandra? How will I ever know where you...
2: Listen to me. There's a radio program called Women in Gray.
3: Women in Gray? I don't understand.
2: Never miss it, Malcolm. Never miss it. And you'll hear from me.
3: And when I do, then we meet...
2: In Buenos Aires, Malcolm. In Buenos Aires. Just as we've always planned.

We know now that Sandra Lynn rode into the city with her employer, stabbed him to death, and escaped with the tears of the Madonna. She hurried back to the Ashbrook home and buried the jewels in the flower garden. She fled the city and changed the color of her hair, and under an assumed name, deliberately committed a crime that netted her a short sentence in the state prison. She reasoned rightly that she could best disappear in prison, the last place anyone would look for her. She knew, too, that she could ultimately reach Malcolm Stewart through Women in Gray. And their reward? Life sentences for both of them. But what happened to the tears of the Madonna? Well, they are again the eyes of the goddess Tsing Kapa in the temple in High Tibet. And may the curse of death that followed in their wake be forever buried in the stillness of forgetfulness.

0: Next week, I'm going to tell you the story about a playwright who never set Broadway on fire because his plays were 50 years ahead of time. But his son, who inherited the trunk full of manuscripts, went on in his father's footsteps. He thought conditions warranted a change in modern thought. What happened to him and his father's old trunk full of manuscripts makes one of the most refreshing and modern stories that it has ever been my pleasure to tell. We call this unusual story, So Deep the Stream. This is Warren Williams, inviting you to listen again next week.
1: Duel. Duel for floors. Duel cleans and polishes in one go, because it's a floor cleaner and a polish all in one. Duel, 2 and 6.
2: What has a hazelnut in every bite?
3: Sorry!
2: And thick milk chocolate for your delight?
3: Sorry!
2: Nougat and caramel golden light?
3: Sorry!
2: And don't forget the hazelnut in every bite! And again! What has a hazelnut in every bite?
3: Sorry!
2: Thick milk chocolate for your delight?
3: Sorry!
2: Nougat and caramel golden light? And don't forget the hazelnut in every bite!
3: Sorry!
2: A hazelnut in every bite!
4: Yes, it's for you. It's your dinner. It's called Cupboard Love. Cupboard Love's different. 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It's a new kind of cat food. Moist. It's good for you. Like it?
5: New Cupboard Love. What the well-cared-for cat has for dinner.
6: Nothing tastes nicer than Cadbury's Dairy Milk.
7: Oh.
6: Lovely, isn't it? Mm. And as anyone can see, every bar is chunky.
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9: Yeah.
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1: In retaliation, Doc and I kidnapped Big and Little Sweet, Ross's team of fighters, and stowed them away up on top of one of the big 50-foot silos on the place with Duke Carter to guard them. The only means of reaching the top was a small iron ladder attached to the outside of the silo, which allowed only one man to climb up at a time. Besides guarding the two Swedes, Duke's job was to prevent any of Ross's men from climbing up and releasing the two fighters. And now here I am with Doc, Jacqueline, and Jim Ross himself at the foot of the silo, while peering out 50 feet above is Duke Carter.
2: How you doing up there, Duke, old kid? Doing fine. And am I a long ways up in the air? Hello, Jacqueline.
3: Hi, Duke. You really and truly got Big and Little Sweet up there?
2: No kidding. Tied up tighter than a sack of potatoes.
3: Ha-ha.
2: Hey, good morning, Mr. Ross.
4: Don't you good morning me, you no-account chicken thief.
2: Hey, that's no way to talk to a man who's going to marry your daughter.
4: When you marry my daughter, there'll be two moons in the sky.
2: Is that true, Jacqueline? Do I have to wait that long?
3: You wait that long to marry me, Duke Carter, I'll run away with Doc Long.
5: Now you're talking sense, baby.
2: Hey, you keep away from that Doc Long.
3: Well, you heard what I said. I want to get married. And I don't want to wait forever.
1: Well, Ross, what do you think of the setup?
4: I'll send men up that ladder and get my Swedes out of there in no time.
1: I don't think so. Any man climbing that ladder is going to have to use his hands for hanging on. All Duke's got to do is tap him on the head.
6: And boy, would he come down fast.
1: And it's a long way down.
4: That'd be murder.
6: Sure would. You know any of you boys that wants to be murdered this early in the morning?
4: I think Duke Carter come down out of there fast enough he was ordered to by the sheriff.
1: Oh, so you're going to bring the sheriff into this.
4: And I might add that the sheriff's a very good friend of mine.
1: Yes, but would he be such a good friend if we got out a warrant charging you with kidnapping?
4: Try and do it.
1: You don't think we can?
4: I know blame well you can't. You can't prove a thing on me.
1: How about that wire you sent to Reno asking for two tough characters? How about Benny the wrestler and Mud, his sidekick, showing up yesterday and then disappearing along with Reggie? I think we've got all the case we need.
6: Sure, hombre. Run and get the sheriff. We really got a story to tell him.
4: Couple of smart operators, ain't you?
1: Now look, Ross. An hour ago you drew a gun on us and threatened to shoot both of us. We had every legitimate right to treat you pretty tough when we took that gun away from you. But we didn't.
6: And I can't figure out why yet.
3: Well, I can. You behaved like gentlemen because Jim Ross is my father.
6: Yeah, that's it. I keep forgetting a nice girl like you can have such an ornery, low-down cuss for a papa.
4: Now then, you looky here, you long-legged excuse for a Texas steer.
6: Hey, don't you call me no excuse for a Texas steer, you small-time, four-flushing chiseler that hides behind women's skirts.
4: What do you mean, hiding behind a women's skirt?
6: Just what I'm a-saying. Well, if it hadn't been for your little old daughter here, we'd have mussed you up long before this.
3: Yes, and that's the truth.
4: You keep out of this, Jack Dempsey.
3: Don't you tell me to keep out of this, you poor excuse for a father. Why don't you get next to yourself? Everybody in the whole country knows you'd cheat the eye teeth out of your grandmother.
4: I've never laid a hand on you, Jack Dempsey.
3: Yes, but... and you'd better not begin now.
4: Well, by thunder, I will if you give me any more of your lip.
3: Go ahead. Go on. Lay a hand on me. Jack and Doc are just aching for an excuse to give you the works. What's so funny, you big lug?
4: Give me the works, eh? Well, I don't think they will do that now or any other time. Look what's coming around the barn.
3: What?
6: Hey, Jack, looky what's a-coming.
4: Just a few of my men.
6: Well, doggone, there's our old friends, Curly and Ole. 2, 4, 6, 7.
3: You mean you got an army of 7 men just to take care of Jack and Doc?
4: And they're coming to do it right away.
1: What's the idea of this, Ross?
4: Well, you got 2 of my men prisoners up there in that silo, haven't you? Just thought I'd take me a couple of prisoners, too.
6: Oh, so you just thought you'd take Jack and me prisoners.
4: That's right.
1: But you've already got Reggie.
4: Well, that'll make me one up on you, won't it?
3: Well, of all the mean, low-principled fathers a girl ever had.
1: Never mind that, Jacqueline. They're getting close. We haven't got time for that.
6: Yeah, what have we got time for, Jack?
1: To get ready to fight.
6: Son, them is just the words I was hoping you'd say.
3: You mean you two are going to fight all 7 of them?
6: Why, Jacqueline, honey, I remember the time in the Philippines when me and Jack was up against 21 rips.
1: Doc, will you shut up and get ready?
6: But, son, I am ready.
1: I want my back against something so one of them can't hit me over the head from behind.
6: Well, what's the matter? This here silo.
1: All right. There's some uses you, Ross?
4: You haven't got a chance, boys. You might as well give up and come quietly.
6: What you talking about? We ain't got a chance. Why, you're just plumb sending your hombres to quick and sudden death.
3: Duke Carter, can you hear me up there?
2: Yeah, I can hear you. What's going on down there?
3: My father's got 7 men coming to take Jack and Doc prisoners.
2: Hey, that's dirty. I don't see how you can stand being around that old man of yours.
3: Well, I can't much much longer.
5: Say, ask Jack if he wants me to come down and give them a hand.
3: Jack, Duke wants to know.
1: I heard what Duke said. You tell him to stay up there and guard our prisoners.
3: But if there were three of them...
1: You tell Duke what I said and stop trying to run things.
3: Hey, Duke!
5: Yeah?
3: Jack wants you to stay up there. Hold the fort.
6: You better get ready, Jack. They are getting pretty close.
1: All right. Listen, you Jim Ross.
4: Have you decided to surrender?
1: No, we haven't decided to surrender. But understand this. I've stood all I'm going to from you. And the minute we've cleaned up this mess of men you've got coming, we're going to turn you across a barrel and use a 1x4 on you until you won't be able to sit down for a week.
6: Doggone fella. Let's make that our thought for the day. Spank Jim Ross with a board until he can't sit down for a week.
4: Hi, hold it!
7: Sure, boss. You ready for us?
4: You bring the boys and get them.
7: You betcha my life. Come on, fellas.
1: All right, Doc. Fight with our backs against the silo as long as we can. If they get us away from the wall, then back to back.
6: Feller, I don't know when I've been so happy. Doggone, I hope there's at least a couple of good fighters in that mix.
7: All right, boys, spread out. Then I say the word, pitch in and finish them off quick.
6: Hi, Ole.
7: Sorry, boys, but you're all washed up this time.
6: You don't say.
7: You better come quietly and save yourself getting hurt.
6: Oh, feeling sorry for us already, huh?
7: That's right. I got a mighty soft heart.
6: Yeah, and do you still bleed easy?
7: Sure, you're going to make us come and get you, huh?
6: That's just what we're going to do, son. And, Ole, you're just a-fixing yourself to go bye-bye again.
7: All right, boys, you ready?
8: All ready.
7: All right, you're getting up.
1: Here they come, Jim.
9: What's up, Doc?
4: Why didn't I think of this before? This is the best fight I ever had.
3: Oh, you make me so mad. Hey, look, 2 men are down. 2 men are down. Fight him, Jack. Fight him, Doc. Fight him. Fight him. Fight him.
10: How we doing, Jack?
11: Save your breath for fighting.
10: You get juked. Honest, grandma. I don't know if twin. I had so much fun. Come on.
3: Oh, this is lovely. It's lovely. 4 of them down. 4 of them down. Only 3 to go.
4: Call out the reserves. I want those men captured.
3: Ha-ha. How do you like it now, my double-crossing father? Oh, boy, wait till this gets around the country. Jack and Doc alone beat up 7 of your best
4: they
3: men.
4: They can't do this
3: oh,
4: to me.
3: Oh, yes, they can, and they're doing it beautifully. Hey, there he goes. There he goes. That's 5 men down. Only 2 men left on their feet. Wow.
6: Look, Jack, only 2 I'm left.
1: Yeah, what's you want, Curly or Ole?
6: Well, let me have Ole. You care?
1: All right, let's go after him.
6: Hello, Ole, you old city cat.
12: Sorry, meet again,
6: you
12: huh?
6: You sure enough do, and I'm gonna knock your block clean off your shoulders.
12: Can you imagine?
6: Shucks, you don't call that no blow.
1: Hurry up, Doc, finish him off.
6: Hey, you finish off Curly?
1: Yes, Curly's washed up.
6: That's all I wanted to know. Look out, Ole! And here comes one I've been waiting for.
3: Help! Boy, Doc! Get away, Doc! He's down! He's down!
5: Hey, down there, you fellas! That was a grand fight! Congratulations!
6: Thanks, Duke! Just part of the day's work! Boy, what a mess of humanity! Hey, Ross, do you always have your ranch messed up with unconscious hombres?
4: This is an outrage!
3: Outrage, nothing! This is the most wonderful thing that's ever happened on this ranch!
4: An outrage, I tell you, you 2 men should be locked up. You're too dangerous to be left running around loose.
6: What you mean, dangerous? We're just as gentle as lamb stew.
1: Ross, you remember what I told you?
4: What do you mean?
1: I said the minute we cleaned up this mess of men, we were going to turn you over a barrel.
4: No rough stuff.
6: He says no rough stuff. Hey, Jack, how about that barrel over yonder?
1: That's the very one I had in mind.
4: No, you're not being serious.
1: You don't think so? Come along.
4: No, let loose my arm.
1: Come along.
4: No.
1: Doc, get some boards.
3: Hey, you really mean you're going to whale him with a board?
1: You're going to see your father spanked until the sparks fly.
4: No, I won't have it. It's preposterous.
6: Here you are, Jack. Here, how are these?
1: Well, they look pretty light.
6: Here one looks like a Jim Dandy.
1: All right, Ross, lay over this barrel.
4: No, you let me alone.
1: Get over that barrel.
4: Help!
6: Who gets the first wallop?
1: You wham him till you get tired, and then I'll take her out.
4: Move me!
1: Pull up his coattail. I'll hold him.
6: Hold everything!
1: Here, hold still.
4: I can't stand it.
6: Listen to him suffer.
4: Jacqueline! Jacqueline, make him stop.
3: Father, did you call me Jacqueline?
4: Oh, yes, Jacqueline, darling. Help me, dear, help me.
3: Well, that's the first time in your life you ever called me Jacqueline.
4: Oh, Jacqueline, my daughter. Ouch!
3: If I make them stop, will you never, never call me Jack Dempsey again?
4: I promise, I promise. Oh, Save me.
3: And will you let me marry Duke Carter?
4: Yes, yes.
3: Oh!
4: Oh, I'm being killed.
3: All right, Father. Now, where's Reggie York?
4: I'll tell you.
6: Well, go on and tell him.
4: He's tied up in the pump house by the reservoir.
1: Pump house by the reservoir? Is that the truth?
4: Yes.
1: All right, Doc. I guess that's enough.
6: Just one more for good luck.
4: Oh, that did it. I'm a ruined man.

0: The further transcribed adventures of Jack, Doc, and Reggie will come to you tomorrow at this same hour. I Love a Mystery, written and directed by Carlton E. Morse, comes to you Monday through Friday, featuring Russell Thorson as Jack, Jim Bowles as Doc Long, and Tony Randall as Reggie York. Frank McCarthy speaking.
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2: If I got the chance, I'd like to take you around a little. What I mean is
3: I know what you mean, Jerry. I think you're swell, too. Much too nice a guy to get mixed up with Stan and me.
2: I don't want anything to do with your brother. It's you. Linda, you need someone to look after you.
3: Oh, that'd be nice, but it's not you, Jerry. I don't think it's in the cards.
2: Cards? What gives with cards? Linda, look, I'll lay it on the line. I want you to be my girl for keeps.
3: Funny thing. No one's ever asked me to be their girl before. It makes me feel kind of special.
2: Well, you are special.
3: I'm older than you, Jerry.
2: 5 years.
3: Yes, 5 years. What were you doing when you were 17?
2: College.
3: I was hustling drinks in the bar until they threw me out. I was too young.
2: Look, stop knocking yourself, will you?
3: Then I worked in Burlicue for a while. That'd be about the time you were graduating. I graduated in the wrong school, Jerry.
2: You can argue all you want, Linda, but...
4: Linda!
3: I've got to go.
2: Will you see me later?
4: Linda!
3: If I can.
2: If he does that to you again, so help me
4: out.
3: Goodbye.
2: Oh, poor kid.
5: Not before time.
2: Oh, how did you get in here?
5: Well, if you must know, I was most unladylike and crawled through the transom.
2: Well, if Mrs. McCready saw you, I'd get thrown out.
5: On the contrary, Mrs. McCready helped me crawl in. She couldn't find the pass key. She approves of me.
2: Now, that just shows what a bad judge of character she is.
5: She thinks I'm good for you.
2: A little she knows. Hey, what's that I can smell?
5: Well, don't say it like that or you won't get any.
2: Irish stew.
5: Got it in one. Now, how do I rate, Mr. Mulligan?
2: You're an angel. That's just what you are. Is it ready?
5: I wish you'd get that eager look in your eye when you thought about me. I get an inferiority complex when I'm around you. Beaten by a pot full of meat.
2: Say, how come the hospitality?
5: Well, I figured you wouldn't be eating much tonight, tomorrow being payday. And I also figured that if you came here, or I mean if I came here and cooked your dinner, you'd have enough tomorrow night to take me to a movie.
2: Oh, haven't you any pride?
5: I did have once, but a girl can only wait so long.
2: All right, you win. Matter of fact, I have enough left over to take you to a movie tonight.
5: Goody.
2: So, if you'll just serve the stew, I'll clean up. Oh, and hand me a double service. I'm starved.

0: Nice movie.
1: Mush.
0: Your trouble is you won't allow your emotions to take over. I cried and cried.
1: I know. My shoulder needs wringing out.
0: I'll buy you a new shoulder pad. Even bigger. It's a beautiful night.
1: Yeah, sure is.
0: Moon, just the right size. Stars, just shiny enough. Did you order this for me?
1: No.
0: Oh, I give up. Come on. You may as well take me home.
1: We can go to my place for coffee first, if you like.
0: Well, you might as well. Frankly, I think I'm losing out fast. Tell me something. Am I ugly?
1: No, why?
0: What color are my eyes?
1: Oh, how should I know? Blue, I think.
0: Oh, not that it matters, I suppose, but they're brown. Have a nice figure. Not Hollywood, but I can beat most of the crowd.
1: Check.
0: I'm not exactly brilliant, but I'm not dull wit either. I've read a book.
1: Check again.
0: Well, then what's wrong with me? I've been throwing myself at your dumb skull for just on a year now. You know, what happens is I get bounced on my beam end.
1: Ellen, you really want to know what's the matter with you?
0: Sure.
1: I mean, you won't be offended if I tell you.
0: What if I am? I asked for it, didn't I? Go ahead.
1: Well, No, maybe I better not.
0: Look, will you get on with it?
1: Well, No, I don't think so.
0: If you don't tell me, Jerry Mulligan, I'll bring you right here and now to help me.
1: Well, you asked for it. Ellen, you're everything you said you are. But I'm afraid, I'm very much afraid that you'll never get a man.
0: Why?
1: Your feet are too big.
0: Why, you great overgrown fool!
1: Here we are.
0: Well, that could be construed as a finish.
1: Wait, Mrs. McCready.
0: That could be construed as the finish, Jerry Mulligan. After tonight, you and I are completely and utterly through. Do you hear me?
1: I hear you, and so can the whole building. Look, put that light on, will you? Here we are.
0: Yeah, well, you can make your own coffee.
1: Did it ever occur to you that you might be trying too hard?
0: Maybe I should take a leaf out of someone else's book?
1: What do you mean?
0: What do I mean? The glamour job next door. Yes. That surprised you, didn't it? Don't worry, Jerry. I've seen the adoring glances.
1: Now, look, don't be ridiculous.
0: Calf eyes. Well, I might try too hard, Jerry Mulligan, but all you do is look sick.
1: Will you leave it alone?
0: Quote, Belinda, I'll lay it on the line. I want you to be my girl. Unquote.
1: Oh, I hope it was fun listening.
0: Oh, yeah. Yeah, it was a shriek. I know, I laughed my head off. Now, she's no good for you, Jerry.
1: How about you mind your own business?
0: Well, you must know it, too. Maybe she's nice, I don't know about that, but she's not for you.
1: Oh, quit it, will you?
0: Oh, all right, Jerry, I'll quit it. But you see if I'm not right. Now, I guess I'll go home.
1: Oh, but what about your coffee?
0: I don't feel like any. Night, Jerry. Thanks for the movie.
1: Well, will I see you tomorrow?
0: Well, we work in the same newspaper. Hard to miss each other. Good night.
1: The guy who said women were unpredictable was sure right. Yeah, better hit the sack, I suppose. Women.
0: Jerry.
1: Linda. Linda, what's wrong? Come in.
0: Well, I know it's terribly late, Jerry.
1: Oh, that's all right. What's wrong, Linda? You're trembling.
0: Oh, do you mind if I wait in here a while?
1: Oh. Stan?
0: Mm-hmm. He's been drinking. He saw me down the street and started to abuse me.
1: Well, why didn't you call the police?
0: Oh, I couldn't do that.
1: Well, if you won't, I will.
0: No, I just want to sit here till he gets in.

0: Oh, sure. Well, I'll make some coffee. You just sit down right there and take it easy.
1: You take the coffee, Black Linda?
2: Stan.
3: Anyway, she can get it, son.
2: Please, Stan.
0: Oh, what are you doing here?
3: I have come here for my dear sister. Are you ready to leave, dear sister?
0: She doesn't want to go with you.
3: Keep out of it, kid.
0: I said she doesn't want to...
3: And I sell your face. Come on.
2: Please, Stan, don't make a scene.
3: Would I do that? Peaceful Stan, the happy man.
2: Good night, Jerry. Thanks.
0: Linda, you don't have to leave if you don't want to.
3: Sure, she don't have to leave if she don't want to. You want to leave, Linda?
2: Yes, Stan. Yes, I'm coming now.
3: You go on ahead and make up some coffee, seeing as how you're missing out of here. I want to have a talk with our young friend.
2: Stan, don't cause any trouble. Jerry didn't mean
3: anything.
2: Can't
3: I have a friendly talk with a neighbor without you butting in? Well, butt out. Go on.
0: Good night, Linda.
3: Go on. The man said good night.
2: Good night, Jerry. I'm sorry.
3: Well, I'm pretty sorry myself. You shouldn't interfere in people's affairs, neighbor.
0: Why can't you leave her alone?
3: You been telling you lies?
0: No.
3: Now, let me tell you a couple of truths, neighbor. You talk to Linda anymore, and I'm going to have to deal with you.
0: Oh, sure. Like you did Linda.
3: You never could keep her mouth shut. Now, remember, neighbor, you watch yourself. You'll get that pretty face all messed.

0: million times. You're not going to pull that sort of trick on me.
1: What? So often, Stan,
2: oh,
1: I just...
2: Oh, no.
1: Free
0: it. Yeah, we have to learn how to stand it.
2: Oh, I wonder what woke me up.
1: I'm just not going up to that tank anymore.
0: So you know so much.
1: So I'm getting out, that's why.
0: Fine, get out. Get out. Tell everyone. What's going through your crummy little head? Tell everyone.
1: You shouldn't have done it, Stan.
0: Shouldn't have done it, Stan. Why not shouldn't I have done it?
1: Because it's wrong.
0: Where else do I get that much money? Come on, you're so smart. Where else?
1: I don't know.
3: Do I dig ditches?
4: It'd be better.
3: How better? Break my back better? It's $18,000. Get that through your head. $18,000.
4: I don't care. You should have said no. You promised me.
3: Will you pay me $18,000 to keep a promise? You got that much laying around?
4: It's no good, Stan. I'm leaving.
3: You reckon?
4: I'm leaving, Stan.
3: You dumb or something? I keep telling you, you are not leaving. Get it? You are not leaving.
4: I've never been crooked, Stan.
3: Time you started.
4: I've never been crooked.
3: Or smart.
4: Maybe. I'm stuck. I'm stuck all these years, but not anymore. I'm finished now, Stan.
3: Are you deaf or just plain stupid? I'll say it again. You are not leaving. And just to convince you, you are not leaving.
4: I won't. Stan, please. No, Stan. No.
2: Hello.
5: Do you know what time it is?
2: No.
5: 9 o'clock.
2: What?
5: Do you intend working today?
2: The alarm must have failed. I'll see you. 9 o'clock. Come on, feet, let's go.

0: We're working people, you know. Oh, by the way, I'm sorry I blasted off last night.
1: Me too.
0: See you tonight?
1: Got some study to do.
0: Okay, okay. So have I, for that matter.
1: Still, there's no reason why we can't study together.
0: Oh, it's a date. Now, come on, or we'll be out of work.
1: Enter.
0: Hi.
1: Oh, hello. Oh,
0: such a welcome. I'm overwhelmed.
1: Oh, sorry, I was thinking.
0: About?
1: Mrs. McCready just told me Linda and her brother checked out.
0: Oh, that was quick. What time did they leave?
1: I don't know. Mrs. McCready found a note and a week's rent when she got up this morning.
0: I may be obtuse, but why should that worry you?
1: I was thinking of a dream I had. Doesn't matter, I suppose. Well, it seems odd they should just shoot off like that in the middle of the night.
0: Well, if you're that worried, maybe you should go to the police.
1: What'll I tell them? That I had a dream last night and someone got hurt in the dream and it might be a good thing if they investigated? They put me in a padded cell.
0: Would you blame them?
1: I guess not. Well, it's peculiar. It was so real. All the business about $18,000 and getting out because he'd apparently stolen it.
0: Do you read Pons as well?
1: Oh, very funny.
0: Are you very upset about it going?
1: It's just that it's a funny way to leave a place. They didn't have to sneak out. The rent was paid up.
0: No, I didn't mean about not seeing her again. Not knowing where she is.
1: Yes, I think so.
0: Are you in love with her?
1: I don't know. I think so.
0: You only think so.
1: I didn't have a chance to find out. She wouldn't go out with me except a cup of coffee sometimes. But I always felt as if I wanted to look after her, protect her.
0: Well, you're talking in the past tense.
1: Am I? Ellen, it was so real. The argument and then Stan hitting her and a sort of choked off scream. Silly, but I'm still worried.
0: Well, why don't you ask Mrs. McCready for the key to their apartment? You can have a look and satisfy yourself.
1: What good would that do? If he did kill Linda, he'd have taken the body with him. It's the obvious reason to check out.
0: Well, there'd be some sign, surely. Now you got me believing in dreams. Come on, we'll find Mrs. McCready. I couldn't bear to have this to think about all night. Well, come on.
1: I don't think I want to.
0: Well, for gosh sakes. What are you scared of?
1: That it may not have been a dream.
0: Well, I'll go and get the key. Goodness gracious, you're making a drama out of nothing. I'll only be a second. Preeti's taking in a local movie. She'll be home at 11.
1: Oh, I'm glad.
0: So, if you want to have a look-see, you have to break in. Do we break?
1: No. This must be my morbid cycle. I wonder why I should have $18,000 on my brain.
0: Why don't we dream in round figures?
1: Hand me those papers. No, not today. It's that pile over there.
0: But they're days old.
1: I know. Now, go through this pile.
0: What am I looking for?
1: Robbery.
0: Any old robbery?
1: Any old robbery that concerns $18,000.
0: Oh, to think I could have washed my hair this evening.
1: Yeah, see now. No, there's nothing here. What about you?
0: There's a revolution in South America somewhere. A man just discovered a way to unboil an egg. And here's a...
1: What?
0: Here's a store robbery 2 days ago, in which a man stole $18,000.
1: 2 days ago?
0: Well, then it wasn't.
1: No, it wasn't a dream. That means that Linda's dead and her brother killed her.
0: Been gone for hours. What did you find out?
1: I found the manager of the store. He's the man who had the money lifted from him.
0: I thought you were going to the police.
1: Well, I wanted to be absolutely sure first.
0: And?
1: The description I gave of Stan Carno tallies with that of the man who robbed the store. It's got to be him.
0: Well, where do we go from here?
1: The police. Come on.
0: No, next time you dream anything, remember not to tell me about it.
1: Come on, will you? We'll get a cab. Taxi. Thank you.
2: Sit down, Mr. Mulligan. What's this about a dream? You too, miss.
0: Oh, thank you.
2: What's it all about?
0: Well,
2: One at a time.
1: Well, it's about a dream and some people in the next apartment and a robbery.
2: Yeah, it sounds fascinating.
1: It's a bit mixed up at the moment.
2: Well, how about you start talking and I'll do the unmixing as we go along. Interesting story, Mr. Mulligan.
1: Well, don't you believe me?
2: Yeah, I think so. You wake up, you hear an argument, you're half asleep. Well, when you wake up in the morning, it's all pretty hazy. Yeah, now let me see. Why did you contact the store manager before seeing us?
1: Well, I wanted to be sure of everything.
2: Uh-huh. You got any personal stake in this?
0: You see, Detective, he thinks he's in love with Linda.
2: Oh. Well, let's go back to the apartment.
1: But that's no good. He's already checked out.
2: I know. We found his car about 20 miles out of town.
1: You found it?
2: The car was burned out. Come on, kids. We'll take a look at the apartment.
1: This is it. Sorry, Mrs. McCready isn't here. She's got the keys with her.
2: I've had to open doors before.
1: They must have been arguing in the kitchen next to my bedroom.
2: Uh-huh.
1: It's through the... Linda. Linda!
3: Oh, no. Oh, no!
2: Come on, kid.
1: But Linda, she...
2: Yeah, you had the right dream, kid, but the wrong corpse.
1: I thought Stan was the one. I was trying to... You knew, didn't you?
2: Yeah, we found a body in a burned-out car. A husband's body.
1: Husband? Why?
2: In Burlick here, you get more jobs if you're not married.
0: But why did she come back here?
2: Well, I think she lost her reason a little after she killed her husband. You know, she could have told us about it, plain self-defense. She must have dumped the car and figured she had nowhere to go and, well, I guess she just gravitated back here. Don't worry, kid. We would have found her.
1: Will she have to...
2: No. No, I don't think she'll come to trial.
1: I'm glad.
0: Jerry.
1: Ellen, I...
0: I know.

0: It's a funny sort of dream I had about Linda and her brother. There it is.
1: Nothing funny about it. The girl must be on your mind.
0: Oh, not again.
1: I just meant because of last night. Anyway, you're lucky he didn't hit you.
0: You can say that again. He's a big boy. It's funny, though. It feels so real. It's just like I wasn't dreaming. And you can hear through those walls sometimes when it's quiet.
1: Oh, stop romancing. Come on.

A closing door finishes a story. Next week, another key will open another door to another story. Mystery. Romance. Or adventure. All start when a door is unlocked by... the key.

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3: 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When you hit Howard, hang a right. Howard meets Philip at a weird kind of angle. And then you cross James and Poe. You can't miss Nocturne. It's just past the Ottoman.
2: 19 Nocturne Boulevard. Your address for suspenseful stories of the speculative, strange, and supernatural. Tonight's story is Jack in the Box.
4: Yes, this is 19 Nocturne Boulevard. Won't you step inside? Did you have any trouble finding it? What do you mean, what kind of a place is it? Why, it's a rundown bungalow apartment court. Can't you tell?

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3: My mistake. Here's that bungalow court.
4: Mrs. Magruder, I'll have the rent on...
5: Oh, no, this is the... When?
4: Friday? What then?
5: You got a package.
4: What? I didn't.
5: I was thinking just that. What's Trudy Garfunkel doing ordering stuff?
4: I didn't.
5: On her little government salary, and I knew she... I mean, you wouldn't... So when I wondered if maybe it wasn't that deadbeat man of yours.
4: He's not mine. He hasn't been for a long time.
5: Might have sent you something for the boy, so I figured no harm in letting the movers into your place. I hope you don't mind, but I wanted to let you know before you walk in and trip over it or anything.
4: Thank you for the warning. You don't have to...
5: I better just go along and make sure, since if I let it into your place and it turned out to be something dangerous, well, I'd never forgive myself. On the other hand, I was just thinking it might just be a vacuum cleaner. So I was just thinking if it was a vacuum cleaner, then I could knock a whole dollar off your rent each week if you'd just let me use it.
4: The box is that big? I mean, big enough for a vacuum?
5: Land's sakes. You just have to get a gander at it. Well, open it.
4: Did the movers say anything when they...
5: Say anything? Well, I expect they did, but they didn't really seem to speak much English. Didn't worry me, though. They were big, Italian-looking fellas. Not Chinese at all.
4: Chinese? Why Chinese?
5: Oh, I heard it on the radio just the other day about the Chinese. Not sure what they said, but I'll tell you, you better check your laundry real good.
4: All right.
5: Didn't I tell you?
4: You had a box. I didn't expect a crate. How'd they get it through the door?
5: Crate? Box? I said it was big enough for a vacuum.
4: Or some Chinese.
5: You think so, too? Well, you better open it now. Maybe this is how they plan to invade or do whatever it is the radio was saying about them. I'll stay with you while you do it so that I can run back and call the army if they come popping out of there.
4: I really doubt it's a box of Chinese people.
5: You better check.
4: I don't know how to open it.
5: Here. I'll go and get a hammer. We better get this done quickly.
4: Yes, I'd rather have this sorted out before Timmy gets home.
5: Oh, well, that too. And I was thinking that Love of the Generation will be coming on the radio real soon.
4: The radio. Chinese.
0: Status of Earth readiness to hold off an invasion fleet.
6: The Earth is fully prepared to repel all invaders.
0: What? We have seen no evidence. Explain.
5: What is it?
4: Let me get the lid off before you go jumping in. You don't want the nails to get you.
5: Well, does it smell Chinese?
4: No.
5: Well, somebody sent you a box of Excelsior? Sure, it wasn't your ex-husband. He seems the type and he's making a big deal out of nothing.
4: Every belonging he ever had wouldn't fill this darn thing. No, the only time he remembers to send us anything is the occasional model airplane for Timmy's birthday. And they're always late.
5: You're better off without him. Just like Ermatrude on Romance's A Great White Way. She dumped a crumb who'd...
4: I found something.
5: Well, it could still be a vacuum cleaner.
4: Here, set this down somewhere.
5: Well, I can't be standing around here all day, and if there's nothing more in there but scrap metal...
4: Papers.
5: Instructions.
4: Maybe. I don't think it's in English.
5: Let's see. I knew it. Chinese.
0: Which country or continent has the largest potential resistance force?
7: Who do we capture first, in other words?
6: The main army is not that of any surface nation, but a hidden underground force.
7: Explain, underground?
6: The minions of Tunis the Unstoppable are counted in the millions.

0: starving!
1: Close the door.
0: Whoa!
2: What in high-o silver is that?
1: Huh? Oh! Young man, I should make you march right back outside and come back in like a civilized human being, and not like a...
0: Bucking Bronco?
1: No, that was last week.
0: Crazy ape man?
1: Fine, like a crazy ape man. But I happen to be busy.
0: If?
1: Ask like a civilized human being.
0: What is it then, Mom? It looks... Well,
1: honestly, I'm not sure. Grab yourself an apple in the kitchen and come and help me find a part that looks like this.

0: Genesis Tunis the Unstoppable. Has he no enemies on Earth?
1: He is the secret master of the world. His armies are legion.
2: There. Oh, goodness, look at the time. It's nearly dinner.
3: Hot bananas. I missed the start of Ralph Richardson, Thug Breaker.
2: You don't want to keep me company in here while I get set to feed you?
3: Oh, come on, Mom. Ralph just found the smuggler's lakeside warehouse, and they caught him and tied him to a piling, and the tide's coming in.
4: That's why Alfalfa Bet is your best bet for breakfast. Ask any horse what he likes, and he'll say,
5: Alfalfa Bet!
4: And now, hear the creaking of the piling? Hear the lapping of the incoming tide? But can we still hear Ralph?
3: Come on, Ralph. You can get loose.
0: We have seen no evidence of this Tunis the Unstoppable.
1: He is said to be an ancient sorcerer who is capable of hiding his every movement.
0: That's ludicrous. Explain this title of sorcerer.
1: One who manipulates the ether and the world around him through mental abilities rather than the use of devices or scientific artifices.
6: Of course you could not see me, for I have the cloak of ancient darkness to protect myself.
5: Oh, you said it. He's got us. There ain't no way out.
3: Well, that's a fine how-do-you-do.
2: It's time for bed, and we've nearly finished putting this thing together.
3: I still say it's a robot. Look, arms, legs, everything.
2: A robot would look as silly as anyone else without a head. Up, up.
3: You look through the shanies again, won't you? See if there's anything else in the box.
2: Aye, aye, Captain. Now scoot.
0: Is this planet Earth very populated with these sorcerers?
1: From my research, they are few but very powerful.
0: Even such as these can

0: Mom? Mom, where'd it go?
1: Well, whoopsie.
0: Timmy, you should join us for breakfast. I would like you to meet Jack. Jack Boscombe. Jack Boscombe.
1: Sorry to break in like this, sir. Mom, pleased to meet you?
0: Well, shake his hand.
1: He's not moving. Is he okay?
0: Jack here? Why, he's just peachy.
1: Huh? What'd you do?
0: I must have pushed his switch or something.
1: Oh, he sure looks real with the head and all.
2: I am Unit X-14. I am at your service.
0: Well, he looks real, but he don't sound it. Oh, that'll be Mrs. Magruder about the vacuum cleaner. Or the Chinese.
1: What vacuum cleaner? Huh?
2: Explain, what is Chinese?
1: Chinese are folks who come from across the ocean and don't talk like us.
0: Timmy, make sure and keep Jack in the kitchen. I don't know what Mrs. Magruder would make of him.
3: So, did you manage to,
0: It's just, well, apparently it's Ken's idea of a joke.
3: I thought you said he would...
0: It was all filled with random pieces of metal. And when I got to the bottom, there was a note from him. He said it was supposed to be some sort of, furnace. But it didn't even have all the pieces.
3: Why would he send such a darn fool thing? Your furnace here is fine, isn't it? I can always get Bob in to...
0: No. It was just that the last time he bothered to stop by, we were living in a place with a dicey furnace.
3: Man like that, you're better rid of him.
0: I'll see about selling the bits for scrap or something.
3: Take your time. You can always burn the crates and the shavings. Save on your furnace worries.
2: Explain, what is a Ken?
4: We may need to reconsider the invasion plans.
5: I do not agree.
4: These sorcerers can withstand our invasion.
5: I think the information unit is faulty.
4: That is impossible. The unit must tell the truth. That is its function.
5: It may not know the truth. I say we wait until the other units have been retrieved.
2: Explain, what is it?
1: Shh. Now, this is a really good show. Jake, Mac, and Frenchie are the B9 Detective Agency. They're about to go head-to-head with the Crime Syndicate. Mom, the door!
2: Mom!
0: You two. You should be doing your homework. I let you put it off all weekend.
1: The show! Besides, Jack here will help me with it. Won't you, Jack, old boy?
2: Explain, what is homework?
0: Yeah, a big help. Yes? Oh, Susan.
6: Aha. You remember my name.
0: Oh, no. Last night.
6: Well, are you going to just keep me out here on the doorstep while I read you the riot act for standing me up? You left me high and dry on a Saturday night with two sailors and only one pair of feet.
0: Let me take you to the corner coffee shop to make it up.
6: What? Why?
0: Timmy isn't feeling well, so I really don't want to wake him.
7: Mommy?
6: Oh, so that's it. Well, you better stay. Kids, I love them, but I'm not sure I could keep them. You going to be into work tomorrow?
0: He's much better than he was. Just needs rest.
6: Okay, but next time you could at least call. See you mañana.
0: Bye. Thank you, honey.
1: Oh, the show.
2: Explain, what is sick?
0: Come on, Jack, and I'll explain.
8: Say, Tusa Scrimshaw, I couldn't stop some...
9: I know, Frenchie. Matt, check the door, see if it's clear. We'll have to leave Frenchie someplace safe while we go after the syndicate boys. If they find him, he'll be tortured or worse.
0: Have a seat.
2: As you instruct.
0: You look so darn human, I keep forgetting you're a machine.
2: I am X-14, designated Jack Boscombe.
0: Glad you like the name.
2: Explain, what is like?
0: First, sick. Well, that's a toughie. Humans, like machines, have lots of parts that all work together. And one of the parts doesn't work right, like instead of breathing you start coughing, that's what it means to be sick.
2: Repair seems the obvious answer. Explain.
0: Well, see, you might be repairable. Like if you broke a spring or something, you could just go in, take out the spring, and put in a new one. But it doesn't work that way for living things. If one of our parts starts to break, it has to fix itself.
2: Processing. Corollary. Timmy is sick. Which part is broken?
0: Well, he's not really sick. That was a lie. My friend Susan keeps trying to fix me up with guys, and I really just forgot. We were so caught up with having you working and all.
2: Explain, what is lie?
0: Oh, boy.
4: Three more units?
5: Three? Non-functional?
4: Worse. Three more we could not retrieve effectively. So destruct function was activated.
5: Only five still functional. When is retrieval?
4: It's being done.

0: Yes, Mrs. Magruder.
1: Don't you Mrs. Magruder me with that innocent look on your face, young lady.
0: But I...
1: I know you have a man in here. I've seen him through the window. What kind of a place do you think I'm running here? And you with a child in the house.
0: Oh, but he's...
2: Is there a problem?
0: This is Magruder. This is Jack Boscom. He's a... He's a vet. Battle fatigued. Our office sent a memo around asking for people willing to open their homes to these boys. How could I say no?
1: Oh, but it's a...
0: He stays in the living room, on the couch. He's really good with Timmy.
3: Jack, hey, ask me that question again on my homework.
0: See?
2: What is the capital of Idaho?
1: Oh, you should have told me.
0: I wanted to wait and see if it was going to work out first. I didn't want anyone to make a fuss right away. He's still pretty nervous, you know?
1: That's why he never leaves the house, eh?
0: Yep.
1: All right. All right. No monkey shines now.
0: Cross my heart.
4: Explain, what is battle fatigue?
5: I should probably know.
6: They are all disabled, all but the X-14 unit.
7: Oh, but we landed 30.
6: Apparently, we both overestimated and underestimated the humans. 12 were rendered non-functional in assembly. 6 were completed and placed in government hands and had to be destructed. 8 were never even opened.
7: Records show these beings are much more curious and greedy than that. Wait, what of the other 3?
6: They tried to resist retrieval and were destroyed.
8: As long as we have breath, he won't rule the world. Are you with me, Amanda?
9: Anything you say, Snap?
8: If we can just get to the central cooling chamber of the Deathatron landship.
10: Man, I wish we had a Deathatron landship. I wouldn't have to walk to school anymore.
5: But you are not afraid? What if Tunis comes here? His landship will crush this house.
10: Jack, Tunis is just a story. Did you really think all this stuff on the radio was true?
5: Why would it not be true? Explain.
10: It's fun. Like make-believe. Everyone has stuff they make up. You mean you don't have stories where you come from?
5: I don't know where I come from. My memories begin when you assembled me.
10: Oh, hold on. You know, that's kind of sad. You're sort of just a kid, too. But you learn real fast.
6: We must assume this data is correct.
7: I would prefer a second opinion.
6: Of course, but we cannot take chances. There is another planet in the Gargon Nebula whose dominant life form hasn't yet left the ground. They should be easy to conquer and enslave.
7: The Gargon Nebula is light years from here.

0: Just stick to the plan. They all want to meet you. You remember?
1: I am unable to forget. The plan is if the answer to a question is awkward, I ask them what they like on the radio and let them talk.
0: Right. Everybody here practically lives for one show or another. You thought Timmy was stuck on his shows. Wait until Mrs. Magruder starts regaling you with the plot from My Fifth Husband. Just don't go thinking anything they say is real.
1: Timmy explained.
2: Trudy? Oh, you look lovely, and this must be...
1: Jack Boscom.
2: I hear you were in the army.
1: I would rather talk about you. Do you listen to the radio?
2: Oh, just occasionally.
3: Oh-ho.
0: What?
3: Oh, nothing, just oh-ho. Can a girl oh-ho a friend without someone thinking maybe she just put all the pieces together and realize why said friend is no longer interested in coming out on Saturday nights?
0: Jack? Oh, he's just...
3: Living in your house? Where do I sign up?
0: Oh, that reminds me. I told Mrs. Magruder he was a vet, and the office set it up. Don't let on, okay?
3: Oh-ho!
4: You, boy.
1: Me? I am Jack.
4: We met earlier, remember?
1: You are Colonel Chutney, 12th Mobile, Great War Medal of...
4: It isn't a test, my boy. Don't try so hard. I wanted you to know that there is someone here who understands your condition and what you've been through.
1: Explain.
4: I've seen a number of cases. Of course, we've called it shell shock, but it's all the same thing. If you ever need to talk to anyone and don't want to disturb the ladies, I'm just across the court.
1: Talk?
4: About your experiences in the war. Battle fatigue is nothing to sneeze at.
1: Oh, yes. Yes, sir.
4: What sort of action did you see?
1: Sir, do you listen to the radio, sir?
4: Oh, you can't trust the radio for intelligence. Everything on it is either so covert no one would recognize it, or outright fiction. Were you with the infantry?
1: Sir, I cannot answer that.
4: You can't shock me, son.
1: I was slugged and tortured, tied up while the water came in, flooded with gas.
4: POW? I am so sorry, my boy. No wonder. I won't ask you any more. Just know that I'm always ready to listen.
5: What shall we do with this unit?
6: X-14, the only logical choice is to vaporize it. Its memory cells are congested with data from this planet. It is easier to assemble a new unit than to refresh this one.
0: You were marvelous. I was so worried when Colonel Chutney buttonholed you like that.
1: Explain. What is buttonholed?
0: Only 3 weeks and you sound like any other guy. And you look so real. It's nice having a man around the house, you know. Timmy loves you and the way you fixed the furnace.
1: Machines make sense. Humans are confusing.
0: Don't I know it? I confuse myself sometimes.
1: Explain.
0: I can't. Some things are just inexplicable, like love.
1: Explain.
0: Love is a lot like, just stronger.
1: A feeling of attachment and a desire to be near the object of the feeling?
0: More or less.
1: As an example, you love Timmy?
0: Yes.
1: And Timmy loves Jake, Mac, and Frenchie?
0: Yes.
1: Do you think love can be learned?
0: I really don't know.
1: If this is a topic you do not wish to discuss, we can talk about radio shows.
0: No. It's just a topic that no one finds easy to discuss.
1: I would like to learn more.
7: Unit X-14. Unit X-14. Prepare for imminent retrieval.
1: Did you hear that?
0: What?
1: I am a robot.
0: I know, but somehow it doesn't matter.
1: I may come to understand feelings such as love, but I cannot feel them.
0: You once said that you could never lie, and look how that turned out.
1: I have completed my time with you. I have no feelings for this world or its inhabitants. I will fulfill my mission.
0: Jack, what's wrong? Jack!
8: I am capable of further use.
6: What? Did you speak out of turn, X-14?
8: Destroying the... This unit would be a waste of resources. Logic dictates utilizing all capabilities.
6: What did they teach this thing down there? No wonder three units have this self-motivation to destruct themselves.
9: The unit cites logic. Let it continue.
8: This unit has assimilated enough to remain out of the hands of government entities and to blend into society on the planet below. Continued data gathering is always of use.
9: One unit is not enough to gather all the data we would need for full-scale attack. Not in our projected time frame.
8: If you go to the Gargon Nebula, this unit can continue to gather information for your return.
9: It might work at that.
6: But it will be 40 of this planet's years before we would return from the Gargon Nebula.

0: Colonel, he had a bad relapse and had to go back to the hospital.
1: Too bad. Good boy, that. When he comes back, well, a divorcee like yourself could do a lot worse.
0: I know. I have to go, Colonel. There's someone at the door.
2: Hey, Mom. It's a big wooden box.
3: Huh?

Now that you know how to find us, don't be a stranger. We have enough of those already. Tonight's story, Jack in the Box, was written by Julie Hoverson. In tonight's production, Trudy Garfunkel was Julie Hoverson. Timmy Garfunkel was Renaud Leboeuf. Jack, or X-14, was Greg Porter. Mrs. Magruder was Marge Lutton. Susan was Melinda Maines. Colonel Chutney was Richard Haviland. Mockham was Cole Hornaday. And Pockham was Kim Turner. On the radio, you heard Pat McNally, Cole Hornaday, Renaud Leboeuf, Richard Haviland, Diana Haviland, Greg Porter, and Joy Jackson as Tunis the Unstoppable. The Aliens theme music in tonight's show was composed and performed by Jonathan Roberts of JMTR.com. Sound effects and bridging chords were drawn from Soundsnap.com. All other music, including the 19 Nocturne Boulevard theme song, was courtesy of Kevin MacLeod at Incompetech.com. This was recorded at ART Studios. Sound and mastering was done by Julie Hoverson. This presentation is copyright 2008 to Julie Hoverson and Weality Productions. This has been a joint presentation of Weality Productions and ART, American Radio Theater.

0: Even such as these cannot withstand their platinum death ray. 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
1: Sounded like you said bear.
2: And that's why Alphabet is your best
1: bet. Alphabet.
2: What did I say?
1: Alphabet.
0: Even such as these cannot withstand our platinum death ray.
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1: Murder Clinic. Stories of the world's great detectives. Men against murder.

0: The company of the great detectives is small, but their exploits are unique. Each week, WOR Mutual invites you to meet one member of this select band, one great detective in his most exciting case. The curtains part in our amphitheater of mystery. It's dark, except for one brilliant spotlight. And out of the shadows steps Professor Henry Poggioli, Ph.D. The professor is a smallish, dark-eyed gentleman with spectacles and slightly pedantic in manner. Good evening, Professor.
1: Good evening, Mr. Knight.
0: You're a psychologist, aren't you, Professor?
1: Yes, of course. But my experience in crime is purely incidental, and yet, wherever I go, I find myself involved in some strange mystery.
0: Well, that's very interesting and intriguing. And what particular case is on your mind tonight, Professor?
1: I think I'll tell you the story of my most famous case, the one that gained me my greatest reputation. It was written by T.S. Stribling and called The Governor of Cap Asia. I had taken a year's sabbatical from Ohio University, where I teach, and I was traveling through the Caribbean. Our cruise ship sailed into the harbor of Haiti on a glorious morning. I was on deck, of course. In the chair next to me was an American who had joined the cruise at last port, representative of that go-getter type so common to our country. That morning, for the first time, we talked.
2: Well, Professor, we'll be docking soon. You know, I'll bet dollars to donuts the Marines will be recalled here in Haiti within 6 months.
1: The Marines recalled?
2: Yes.
1: I didn't know they'd ever been sent away, Mr.
2: Waterman's the name. Henry Waterman. Insurance is my racket. That's why I'm down here. Going to close our offices in Cap Hessian and Port-au-Prince. Cancel all outstanding policies. We're through. Finished. Finny!
1: That sounds rather drastic, Mr. Waterman.
2: Yeah, that's the right word for it, Professor. Drastic. We insurance boys are pretty wise birds, brother. And that's what we think about the future of the Black Republic.
1: Indeed?
2: Yeah. Things have been getting steadily worse ever since the Marines packed up. This new Governor Boisrin took over. He's a native. Pure-blooded Caco. No property safe here anymore. My company's been paying out and paying out.
1: Did you say Boisrin? That's very interesting, Mr. Waterman. I have a cablegram which I received several days ago. Perhaps you could throw some light on it. See, here it is.
2: Professor Henry Poggioli, you are a corresponding member of the American Society for Psychological Research. Report at once to Aristide Boisrin at Cap Hessian. Fees no object. Signed, Dr. Vauquer, Minister, Department of Health. I wonder what those two crooks want with you.
1: Crooks?
2: Surest thing you know. I've had dealings with both of them. Boisrin's a big bear of a man, self-made. Gotta admire him somehow. Vauquer's a half-breed, part French. Been an actor, I believe. Studied medicine abroad. Now he's Minister of Health. Boisrin's right-hand man.
1: But you said they were crooks.
2: Well, I put it up to you, one man to another. We kept getting claims for plantations destroyed. When we complained to Boisrin, he shrugs and says, "What can he do?" Says a cactus leader up in the hills does it. If you ask me, there ain't no such bird. Or if there is, his name's Boisrin.
1: I see, or rather, I will see.
2: If I was you, Professor, I wouldn't step off this ship. That place ain't safe.
1: You mean there's danger?
2: Yeah.
1: But you're landing on...
2: Oh, well, that's different, Professor. I'm out for business. You're just out for science.
1: Yes, that's right, Mr. Waterman. I'm just out for science. It's strange what a man will do just for science.

0: Oui.
1: It is Professor Poggioli I'm addressing, n'est-ce pas?
2: Yes, I am Professor Poggioli.
1: Ah, evidently you received my cable, monsieur. Allow me to present myself. I'm Dr. Vauquier, Minister of Health.
2: How do you do, sir?
1: Oh, so sorry you were annoyed by these ragamuffins, Professor. The hand of our government is too lax, I'm afraid. A recent change in policing, you understand. Ah, but I must not keep you out here in this heat. Have you presented your bags at customs yet?
2: No, not yet. I'll run right over and
1: do it now. No. Please, Professor, do not walk. Come, I will drive you, monsieur.

0: beautiful country, Dr. Beaucaire. That magnificent marketplace, the color, the native artwork.
1: And yet, monsieur, already our native racial development is in danger of being completely wiped out and replaced by routine American civilization. Like those empty tin oil cans our women now carry on their heads instead of the hand-woven baskets of their ancestors.
0: What we call progress, Dr. Beaucaire. But it's all in the laps of the gods. Individuals can do nothing in the major trend of racial developments.
1: That is where I disagree, Professor. In fact, it is precisely why you are here in Haiti today.
0: I? Surely you're joking.
1: No, not at all, monsieur. My country stands today at a crossroads. American authority has been withdrawn. We have our native government. Can we keep it so?
0: But what have I to do with that, Doctor?
1: You will see, monsieur. Our hills are full of insurrectionary bands called Cacos. These rebel leaders keep a hold over our people through superstition. Our people call them Papalois. They follow them, obey them, and so rebel against the organized government.
0: I would like to help, Dr. Beaucaire, but I can't imagine a man having, one man especially, having an effect on an old folk belief such as voodooism.
1: The problem is not so wide, monsieur. It is individual. There is right now one Caco's leader who calls himself Jean Lafonde. If you could explain the seemingly magical effects he produces, unmask him as a faker, that would break his hold on our people and make them good citizens of Governor Boisron.
0: You must be very devoted to Boisron, Doctor.
1: Devoted? That is not quite the right word, monsieur. He is remarkable. A native. In fact, he was once himself a Caco's leader. And so powerful a one that the authorities of Port-au-Prince had to recognize his authority and make him governor.
0: I see. An interesting road to political preferment. And now he needs help to hold his position. But what about his friends here? You, for example.
1: Friends? Men like Aristide Boisron do not have friends, monsieur. They are followers, admirers, sycophants.
0: But surely there is at least one who loves him.
1: You are a sentimentalist, monsieur. Like all Americans. But in this case, you're right. There is one who loves Boisron, who would die for him. His dog, Lobo.
0: And you, Dr. Beaucaire, are a cynic like most Frenchmen. I'm right, am I not? You are French.
1: Part French, part Asian, monsieur. But I have been educated in Paris and lived there most of my life.
0: Indeed, Doctor. This experience of yours with a man like Boisron stamped must be fascinating.
1: That is the word, monsieur. Fascinating. Ah, but here, you shall see for yourself. Here is the gate to the governor's mansion.

0: here.
1: It is you at last. And this I take it is Professor Poggioli. Come in, Professor. Come in.
2: The professor is charmed with Haiti, Monsieur le Gouverneur. We've had a most interesting discussion on racial development.
1: Stop wasting time, Vauquier. Monsieur Poggioli, no doubt, is in a hurry. Down, down, Lobo, down, mon beau chien. Qu'est-ce qu'avez-vous, mon ami? Good dog. Now, you have told him, Vauquier. He has told you what I want of you, Professor.
3: About this Cacos leader? Yes, Governor Poissant. And one thing is very strange. Why do you need me? Why don't you go up into the hills and eliminate this Jean Lafranc?
1: Because I cannot get at him, Monsieur Poggioli. Move against him where I will. He reads my mind and is not there. It is like chasing jack-o'-lantern. He knows where I will strike before I touch my sword.
3: You don't mean he actually reads your thoughts?
1: But of course, he is voodoo, monsieur. If he could not read my mind, I would catch him at once with my ruralis, shoot him on sight. I know the mountains as well as Lefron. I can fight better than he can. But, monsieur, he is Papalois. No one can do anything against him.
3: You say no one, Governor. You've sent others?
1: Trabue, monsieur, I have sent many spies to his camp. They pretend to be deserters from my ruralis, and so they get there.
3: And what happens?
1: Écoutez-vous. Mon Dieu. Wait. You shall see for yourself. These are the latest spies I sent to Lafranc. Saint-Jean, Felipe, bien.
3: Good heavens. Look at their heads. Their ears. They've cut off.
2: They always come back so, monsieur.
1: Take fire. Quiet. Saint-Jean, Felipe, bien. We will question you. You will answer. Now, Monsieur Poggioli, see what you can learn.
3: Your name is Saint-Jean.
4: Oui, monsieur.
3: You went to the Cacos camp as a spy?
4: Oui, monsieur. Quiet at night like a snake, monsieur.

0: Excellency.
1: You didn't go alone, Sergeant?
0: No, monsieur. These others, they went with me. They, too, were spies. The deserters, they did not come back.
1: You saw this leader, this Jean Lafon?
0: Oui, Excellency. He's Papa Lois, a great tall man with a knife stuck through his arm.
1: Oh, come, Sergeant. No man can live with a knife stuck through his arm.
0: Oh, but he's Papa Lois, Excellency. With my own eyes, I saw the knife. The point came out so much on the back.
1: All right, Sanjo, you saw the knife. Then what did he do?
0: We walked to him through many cacos. Then he took a drop of our blood and swallowed it. That gave him power over us.
1: Yes. Then what happened?
0: Then he cut off my ears and sent me back.
1: Yes, but what about the other men, the true deserters? Did he cut off their ears?
0: But no, Excellency. When their blood reached his heart, he knew they were true cacos. And he knew I was a spy.
1: Listen, Sergeant. When did this Papa Lois know you were a spy?
0: When my drop of blood...
1: Oh, never mind your drop of blood. Forget that. When did he come up to you and say, Sergeant, you are a spy. I am going to cut off your ears.
0: Never. He did not speak. He did not cut them off. He just wished them off. He is Papa Lois.
1: Oh, never mind that, Saint-Jean. Just tell me what happened after the
0: me
1: blood...
0: Me and the guard went to a jaguar, a little house. He left me by myself. I sat down. Then my ears fell off and I went home.
1: I see. Now tell me, Saint-Jean, what time was it when you left the Caco camp?
0: The sun was straight up, Excellency.
1: About noon?
0: Oui, monsieur.
1: Then look, Saint-Jean. You reached this camp at sunrise. You left it at noon. You must have stayed there for 6 hours. What did you do in that time?
0: No, I did not stay. I went away at once.
1: You see, Boisson, the man is lying or suffering from delusions. He admits that he spent 6 hours in the camp.
0: I saw him do it. He is Papa Lois.
2: Enough, Calais. Take them away. You, Vauquier, go with them. Spread the word that Monsieur Pozzoli, the great American voodoo inspector, we'll go to Jean Lefranc's camp to see if he is a real Papa Lois.
1: This is ridiculous, Boisrand. I'm no voodoo doctor going around making charms. I'm...
2: You are brave, monsieur, to be angry with me. You will be brave enough to go to this Caco's camp. He will be expecting you.
1: You mean you actually think that message will reach Lefranc?
2: Capacien, monsieur, is like a spider's web. Touch one thread, and it all quivers.
1: Yes, but look here. I can't possibly go to this Lafrance camp without a guide.
2: He will have men posted to watch out for you.
1: Yes, but he can't allow me in his camp, a psychologist, coming with the avowed purpose of exposing his tricks.
2: If he does not, monsieur, every Negro on the island will say at once he is no true Papa Lois. He would not dare refuse you admittance.
1: Suppose he tried to cut off my ears to show his power.
2: Your ears. That would... Do you hesitate to risk your ears for science? You will see what no white man has seen before.
1: There's no use in my going. The mystery is how he can pick out the spies from the true deserters. If I go to his camp alone...
2: I have thought of that, monsieur. I shall select 2 men to go with you. A genuine spy and a genuine deserter. You can see what happens to both of them.
1: You have 2 such men?
2: Naturally, monsieur. I have chosen the spy. A deserter can be picked up any place along the road.
1: The spy. Can you trust him?
2: With my life, monsieur. Nor will he be afraid of Jean Lefranc. This is one man of whom you need have no doubt.
1: Very well. I'll do it. When do we leave?
2: Tonight. 2 hours after midnight. You will find a carriage waiting outside this gate. Take it. The driver has his orders. Now, you had better sleep, monsieur. It may be long before you sleep again.

0: Who are you?
1: Monsieur, it is 2 o'clock. The carriage. She wait for you.
0: Oh, yes, yes. Very well. Oh, here you are. You are waiting for me?
2: Oui, monsieur.
0: Are you alone? Is no one to go with us?
2: Don't know, monsieur.
0: Oh, that's strange. Well, let's go. Driver, weren't you supposed to stop somewhere and pick up another man?
2: I do not know, monsieur. I was told to pick up white man at governor's house. Drive him 11 kilometers out on Wamente Road. That is all I know, monsieur.
3: Here is the place, monsieur.
0: There must be some mistake. It's black as pitch.
2: No mistake, monsieur. This is the place.
3: Hey, men come. I go.
4: White man. I smell white man.
0: Are you the boys who are going to take me to Jean Lafranc's camp?
5: No.
0: I want to go to the Carcos camp. I am the voodoo inspector.
6: White man, we go Carcos camp. You come along with us.
0: Been walking a long way. How far away from Lafranc's camp now?
6: Hush, white man. Save your breath for climbing. We go up into mountains.
7: Who goes there?
6: Voodoo inspector.
7: You gotta climb down, white man.
0: Great heavens. I can never climb that. Why, it's 30 feet of sheer stone cliff.
6: You will climb. I go first.
0: No, I can't do it.
6: Here, take my hand. I'll lift you.
4: A strong fellow.
8: Hey, look at that. Who that black man? Who that big boy?
0: Buzan! You are mad to risk this.
6: Quiet. Save your breath. We're almost there.
0: Careful.
6: Now.
0: Careful.
6: Now what, monsieur?
0: Just a moment. Careful.
6: Now what? Hey, we're on top. On top. You hear that, Professor? Voodoo drums. We're almost there. I'm sorry you recognize me. But, well, now listen, quickly. We may be separated.
0: First, tell me, why didn't you drive out with me?
6: I walk. It was better so.
0: Barefooted? Your feet must be torn to ribbons.
6: You forget, Pozzoli. I am a Carcos.
0: Yes, but...
6: Never mind that now. Listen to me. Whatever happens, do not interfere. Do you understand?
0: But suppose Lafranc recognizes you, too.
6: He will recognize me. I know that.
0: But then...
6: Quiet! Someone is coming.
7: You, voodoo inspector?
0: Yes.
7: Over there, deserters? You come with me.
0: Look, there's the altar of the flame. What a crowd. There must be hundreds.
6: My men, deserters, all of them, they will pay for this.
0: But where is Lafranc?
6: Wait. There.
0: Right through the flame. Clever devil, that.
6: Professor, how does he do that?
0: It's a theatrical trick. Illusion, they call it. I'd have to examine it more closely to discover how it works. By Jove. Lafranc wearing a red mask. It covers his whole head.
6: Yes. No one has ever seen his face. Watch. There goes the first of our men. You see? At the altar. Lafranc picks his arm with a knife. Look, now he's sucking the blood. Now I am next. Watch, see where they take me after.
0: No, Boisson. No, he will kill you. Come, run for your life.
6: You are easily frightened, monsieur. No, I have waited many moons for this chance. See, he beckons me. Adieu. I go.
0: Where did they take my friend, the big giant black man who came with me?
2: Don't know, master. Don't know.
0: You old woman, Where is the place they keep the new men?
8: You do not know, monsieur. The devil does very little for you.
0: Oh, hang the devil. Where is this man?
8: I see big man, monsieur, sitting in old chair. Papa Loire. He speak with him. The big man fights. His heart rages like great fire. He can do nothing. Nothing. He is like great drunk bear. Now, I... Your big friend wears flowers on his head. They bloom like red roses.
0: Good heaven, Bordura. They've got him. Tell me, you old she-devil, where is he?
8: In one of the jaguars. Go, voodoo inspector. Put the ears back on his head.
0: What? Thank God. I found you. What have they done to you?
6: Medicine. Dog. I fight. Here. Bottle.
0: That's it. So what tell me? That's how he got the truth out of those spies, poor devils. They never had a chance. The drug removes all inhibitions, makes them tell the truth. But now they must know who you are. You must get out of here.
6: No. Wait. He have his chance. My turn soon.
0: Oh, that's rifle fire.
6: In Rurales. My Rurales. Let me out! Let me out!
0: Oswald, that man behind you, he has a knife.
6: Papa Loire! At last, my two hands around your neck, you dog. Capanina shot that is so that's so maniac.
0: Stop. Get up, man. He's dead.
6: Monsieur, they did good job, my Rurales, eh?
0: Yes, very thorough. But how did your troops ever manage to find their way here?
6: It was Lobo.
0: Lobo?
6: Oui, monsieur, my dog, my faithful Lobo. I knew if I could once march into this Caco's camp barefooted, Lobo would follow me and lead my men to Jean Lefranc.
0: You still call him Jean Lefranc? Why? Didn't you know?
6: Know what, monsieur? That he was Papa Loire? And that I killed him with my bare hands.
0: Then you haven't looked under the devil's mask he wore?
6: Mask? Cabu? No, monsieur, no.
0: And yet, you almost guessed. They told me he had been an actor in France. I was sure of it later when I talked to Saint-Jean. Those last 6 hours of his smacked too strongly of scopolamine. Not a native drug, but a European one. A European doctor... A European actor, and a member of your own household.
6: Oui, monsieur. Jean Lefranc, Papa Loire, was Dr. Vaquer.
5: Well, Professor Poggioli, your Boisrand was quite a guy.
0: Yes, Aristide Boisrand was one of the greatest men I've ever known. For him to challenge the great voodoo took more than physical courage.
5: If you don't mind my saying so, I think that we should have had him here instead of you. Now, why did you say it was your most famous case?
0: I said it was the case that gained me my greatest reputation. You see, Mr. Wright, I'm not particularly interested in my reputation as a detective, but as a scientist.
5: Well, now, just how did this case in which you were, well, forgive me, outshone... How did it help you in your scientific pursuits?
0: Well, because of it, I am now known throughout the length and breadth of the Caribbean as a great Papa Loire. I have access to rites and ceremonies denied to white men. Opportunities may open for me to study and investigate one of the most fascinating of all civilizations. You see, Mr. Wright, I'm not a great detective, but I am a darn good scientist.

You have been listening to Murder Clinic. WOR Mutual Series, which brings you each week one exciting case. One member of the select band of the world's great detectives.

Tonight's detective was Professor Henry Poggioli, Ph.D. Professor Poggioli was played by Herbert Yost, and the part of Governor Boisrand by Juan Hernandez. Original music was composed by Ralph Barnhart and conducted by Bob Stanley. The tales on Murder Clinic are adapted by Lee Wright and John A. Bassett. Murder Clinic is produced under the direction of Robert Louis Cheyenne. Frank Knight speaking. This is the Mutual Broadcasting System.

0: And how much is that vase?
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0: Ha ha! 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
9: 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What would you rather have for breakfast?
6: 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Like it?
5: New Cupboard Love. What the well-cared-for cat has for dinner.
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0: As I waited for the little guy, Kaplan, to come back, I couldn't help speculating on what it was that he'd promised to hold on to for the dead Carl Duisberg. Whatever it was, it promised a lead for me to Duisberg's wife, Helen, whom her sister Diane Clutterbuck had hired me to find. And Clutterbuck had come just in time because Joe Kahn, private detective, and his secretary, Daisy, were minus credit, cash, or clients. I was just finishing a cigarette as Kaplan came back.
1: Here you are, Mr. Kahn. I haven't liked holding on to a dead man's property, but since I'd promised Carl...
0: Sure, Mr. Kaplan, I understand.
1: Now my wife can stop worrying. The parcel is delivered and we're finished with it. Tell his wife from me, Mr. Kahn, that Carl was a great guy.
0: Sure, Mr. Kaplan, I'll be happy to. That accident was a terrible thing.
1: Terrible. And the truck driver never stopped. I don't know how we could have that on his conscience.
0: Yeah.
1: Poor Carl. He must have been careless. He had something on his mind, you know. He was worried the last 3 weeks before he died.
0: Worried, huh? He never mentioned what was worrying him.
1: No, he never said anything, but I could tell. He didn't have his mind on his job.
0: Or on where he was going, I guess. Hence the truck.
1: I suppose so. Well, I'm glad you came, Mr. Kahn. That parcel's been on my mind all the time.
0: It was on my mind, too, every second of the way back to my apartment. When I got inside the door, I opened it. It contained a note and a silver box. I read the note first. Dear Helen, you won't be reading this unless the worst has happened. I know that sooner or later you will think of Kaplan and ask him if I left anything with him for you. He is the only person I can trust. I thought it was safer to do it this way. If they try and force you to tell them where it is, you won't know. Do whatever you think best, darling. Goodbye, Carl. Then I opened the box and nearly fainted because the box was brim full of dough, tightly wrapped wads of high-denomination notes. When I finished counting, I got another shock. There was just under $200,000, but where it had come from or what it meant was a mystery. I got rid of the wrapping paper and shoved the box in a drawer. Then I picked up the phone and dialed the office.
2: Kahn Detective Agency.
0: Daisy.
2: Well, well, the boss himself. When are we going to be honored with your presence in the office?
0: Later. First, I've got a proposition to make to you, Daisy.
2: Oh, goody, goody. I'd given up hope.
0: Not that kind of proposition. How'd you like another job?
2: You can't fire me till you've paid my back salary.
0: I wasn't thinking of firing you. I want you to help me on this case.
2: Oh, that's different. What do you want me to do?
0: Get a job at that nightclub, the Casbar.
2: What doing?
0: Well, how do I know? But you're always busy displaying your legs around the office. Maybe the Casbar will pay you for doing it.
2: Okay, I'll try.
0: That's my girl.
2: I wish I were.
0: Now, let's stick to business. Speaking of which, anything new around the place?
2: Well, there was a dame came in. But she didn't look exactly new to me.
0: What did she want?
2: To see you. There was a guy with her. Lean Latin type.
0: Did they say why they wanted me?
2: No. But let me warn you, boss, in case she comes back.
0: Oh?
2: She looks like a lady to stay away from in the clinches.
0: Thanks for the tip, Daisy. I'll keep it in mind. Callers. Yeah?
3: Mr. Kahn? Forgive the intrusion, but it is important that we speak to you, if we may.
0: Sure, come in.
3: Permit me to introduce myself. I'm Earl Cortez, and this is my sister, Ines.
0: Hi.
4: How do you do, Mr. Kahn? We called at your office earlier, but your secretary, is it? Told us you are not in.
0: Oh, that was you, was it?
3: So we thought we would try your apartment. You will be wondering about the purpose of our visit, Mr. Kahn. So perhaps it is best if I come straight to the point. You have been hired by Diane Clutterbuck to find a woman, Helen Duisberg, that is so?
0: You're telling the story.
3: I also particularly want to find this woman. She has something which belongs to me. Would you have any objection to accepting two clients?
0: It's not exactly ethical.
3: I will pay double the fees Diane Clutterbuck is paying you.
0: Sorry, no dice. I may not look as though I go in for business ethics, but I do.
3: I see.
4: Well, perhaps Mr. Kahn might be more receptive to persuasion from me.
3: Yes, that could be so. In any case, I have another appointment. If you will excuse me. Oh, please don't trouble. I shall let myself out.
0: Well, can I offer you a drink, Miss Cortez, or is it too early in the day?
4: No drink, thank you. And I hate formality. Why don't you call me Ines?
0: Yeah, I'd like that.
4: And your name?
0: Joe. Exotic, isn't it?
4: Joe. I like it. Come and sit over here, Joe. Close to me.
0: Ines, I don't need asking twice.
4: You know, Joe, my brother Earl is a big man, a wealthy man. If you take this job for him, there will be other jobs. He will do anything for his friends. But if he doesn't like people, he can be a dangerous enemy.
0: How about you, Ines? Are you dangerous too?
4: I am like my brother. We are half Spanish, you know. I can be dangerous, Joe. I can also be nice to people I like. Very nice. And I like you, Joe. You're a hunk of man, Joe.
0: Yeah. And I'm gonna prove it.
4: Oh, Joe.
0: Oh, baby.
4: You will do this thing for her, won't you, Joe?
0: No.
4: What?
0: I said no. Not after one kiss, not after 100.
4: Oh, you. Oh.
0: Hey, you wield quite a wallop, baby.
4: It is a mistake to laugh at me, Mr. Kahn. You will find that out. Remember, I told you that I could be dangerous.
0: She slammed the door nearly as hard as she'd slapped my face. I thought Ines wasn't kidding about being dangerous. And I thought it might be a good thing to try and find out a few things about her and her brother.
5: Hotel Astoria.
0: Miss Clutterbuck, please.
5: One moment.
2: Hello?
0: Miss Clutterbuck, this is Joe Kahn.
2: Mr. Kahn, you found Helen?
0: Not yet, but I'd like to have a talk to you if it's convenient.
2: Yes, of course. When?
0: Say, quarter of an hour?
2: Very well. I'll be waiting for you in the bar.
0: On my way to the Astoria, I stopped up at my bank. I had the silver box with the $200,000 with me. And I hired a safe deposit box and left the money inside it. Then I mailed the safe deposit key to myself at the office by registered mail. An old gag, but effective. The bar of the Astoria had stools. On one of them, Diane Clutterbuck was seated. She had an old-fashioned drink in front of her and an old-fashioned look in her eyes.
6: Well, Mr. Kahn, you've arrived at last. I've been waiting here exactly 30 minutes.
0: Sorry I was delayed. I'll have whatever the lady's drinking, barman.
7: Okay.
6: What did you want to see me about?
0: Just a little information, if you have it.
6: What kind of information?
7: Your drink, sir.
0: Oh, thanks. Here, keep the change. Well, here's luck.
6: Are you going to tell me now what you want, Mr. Kahn?
0: Sure. I met some friends of yours a little while ago, Miss Clutterbuck.
6: What friends of mine?
0: Maybe they're just acquaintances. Earl and Inez Cortez.
6: Oh. Yes, I know them.
0: Earl had a proposition. You'd hired me to find Helen. He wanted me to do the same.
6: It's not precisely ethical, is it, Mr. Kahn, to accept two clients for the one task?
0: Which is why I turned his proposition down.
6: And then Earl left, leaving Inez behind to persuade you.
0: They must be friends of yours. You know their every move.
6: How successfully did Inez do her persuading?
0: Very successfully. Until she asked me outright if I'd accept Earl's offer. I told her no.
6: Oh. I can imagine her reaction to that.
0: Yeah, it was drastic, to say the least.
6: I'm sorry, Mr. Kahn.
0: Well, let's skip the formality. Call me Joe.
6: Very well. We'll make it first names for both of us. I've always hated Clutterbuck, anyway.
0: I'm surprised some guy hasn't tried to change it.
6: Between trying and succeeding is a long way, Joe.
0: I see. Well, to get off the personal and back to the personnel in this case, you can imagine that I'm curious, Diana.
6: Yes, of course.
0: Who is Earl Cortez?
6: I believe your American phrase is racketeer.
0: Huh?
6: I have a nasty feeling that Helen must have been mixed up with him at some stage or other. He seemed to know her quite well.
0: How did you meet him?
6: He was at the Casbah when I saw Mr. Mailer there.
0: And you don't know anything else about him or his sister?
6: No. Except that I have a feeling he'd make a bad enemy.
0: Diane, that's one feeling we have in common. I left the Astoria and headed back to the office. The door was locked, and as I opened it, I wondered what had become of Daisy. Then the phone rang, and I found out.
2: Joe?
0: Yeah?
2: I got the job, Joe. Starting tonight, I'm a cigarette girl at the Casbah.
0: Great, Daisy. I told you those legs of yours would pay off.
2: Since I can't work day and night, I've decided not to come into the office today.
0: Sure, that's okay.
2: I'll call you if I hear anything worth hearing.
0: That's the girl. Oh, Daisy.
2: Yeah?
0: Keep your eyes peeled for that man and woman who came looking for me. The guy's name is Cortez. The dame is his sister, Inez.
2: Oh, they found you, huh?
0: Yeah. And you know what you said about her? You were right.
2: Oh, thanks. Hey, wait a minute. I said she looked like a lady to stay away from in the clinches.
0: That's right.
2: Well, the only way you could know I was right would be because...
0: That's right.
2: Why, you oversized apology for a wolf.
0: Hey, now, wait a minute.
2: Here have I been trying all this time to clutch you in a clinch, and what do you do? Pass me up for that...
0: Daisy, watch your language. And watch the Cortez couple, too. They're in this thing up to their teeth, and I got a feeling those teeth can be awful sharp.
7: Do you know the one-word recipe for cheesecake?
8: Green.

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2: 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How's that for cleanness? 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
3: Ian, do you know something? 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
4: Aye.
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4: Fantastic.
3: I mean, they look the same, don't they?
4: Might look the same, but they don't taste the same.
3: You can't tell the difference.
4: Well, I can. The cheap one's yours.
5: Bird's-eye. Somehow other beef burgers just don't taste the same.
6: If you're paying this kind of money for a car, you'd want it to have a touch of style, legroom, four doors, and all that. And if this is what you had in mind, you don't even have to pay that kind of money for the new Skoda Super Estel.
7: Skoda's new Super Estel puts the man in the street
8: and his dog
7: on the road.

0: We'll soon know now. See, the lock's beginning to give.
1: Oh, Helen, won't you please go? There's nothing you can do.
2: I can see the end. Please, you must let me stay. You must.
3: Have your guns ready, men. Don't tell it doesn't try to us, too.
2: What are they going to do? They won't shoot him down.
0: Come on, right in. Come on, right in. Look, what's the matter?
4: There, on the floor.
2: Oh!
1: I thought he would. Dead. But look, sir. That's not Edward Hyde.
0: What do you mean?
1: Don't you see, sir? That's a big man. Hyde was little more than a dwarf. That body lying there is Dr. Jekyll. By heaven.
0: I believe you're right. Inspector, did you hear that?
5: Yes. Come along. Let's go and make sure. Watch every entrance, men. It must be somewhere in the building still. Search it from top to bottom.
6: Yes, sir. Here.
5: What is it, Doctor? Is it murder?
1: No. I don't think so. Don't you see that glass lying near his hand?
5: Smell of almonds.
1: The odor of one of the most deadly of all poisons. He knew what he was doing.
6: We searched the old place, sir. There's not the slightest trace of Hyde.
4: But that's impossible. We heard him in this room. He must have got out by some secret door.
5: Are you certain he hasn't slipped through the cordon?
6: Well, there hasn't been the slightest sign of him, sir. There's a man stationed every few feet.
5: If you'll excuse me, Doctor, I'll have to go and see about this.
1: Yes. Yes. Go along. We'll stay here until you come back. Helen, dear. Drink this. There. And now, my dear, won't you sit down? Why, there's a letter here. Addressed to me.
2: Then read it. I think I know what you'll find written inside. And it seems right that you should read it here, in this room. The place where he made his experiments. The scene of his terrible triumph. Terrible day.
1: You make me almost afraid to read.
2: But you must. It's the last chapter in the life of your friend. You must know it.
1: Very well, then. You, my dear friend, when this shall have reached your hands, I shall have passed beyond the scope of mortal friendship and of mortal pain. But because I know the bewilderment and the terror which the act I contemplate will arouse in you, I feel it my duty to tell you the full story of my distorted life. As you know, I was born to a large fortune, endowed with enough graces and distinctions to render life unusually fortunate, and with every guarantee of an honorable and distinguished future.
7: Young Markham, I think, marked the start of that dreadful path which has led me to this tragic end.
0: If it hadn't been for you, I'd never have gone there. Never have spoken to those girls, never drunk their beastly wine.
7: But you wouldn't tell the head, Markham.
0: I would, I tell.
4: Jekyll. Good heavens, Jekyll. Why are you looking at me like that? What's come over you? Don't stare at me that way. Your eyes. What's the matter with your eyes? Keep away! What are you going to do? Don't bury your teeth like that. You're terrible. Jekyll, don't! Don't!
0: Keep away from that window! Keep away, you fool!
7: Even you, my dearest friend, never knew the truth about Hetty Wilson.
2: Well, then, I didn't die. That's the truth. I thought about it often enough. I went down to the river once, but there was always the hope that there'd be a letter next day, or I'd see you in the street.
7: You wondered how it came that I was with our old master, Professor Harriet, when he died, and what bond there was between us.
8: final, ultimate test.
9: Oh, but this is blasphemy. You're going to rip apart the veils that hide the human soul. Galileo was threatened with a rack and the wheel of inquisition for the blasphemy of saying that the earth revolved round the sun. And I am prepared to accept the torture that will follow the taking of this preparation for the sake of my beliefs. Are you prepared to stay and witness what follows?
8: Yes. Yes, I'll stay.
9: Good. I now drink to the cause of science.
7: And Margaret, what can I say about Margaret? My only excuse is that I truly love her.
2: Henry, if I only understood you better. But there's something so strange and wild about you. At times you seem so old, as though you'd lived for 1,000 years.
7: Don't try to understand me. Just love me, Margaret. Love me forever, no matter what happens, no matter what I do. Otherwise I'm lost. I know I am.
2: I do love you. Oh, if you only knew how much.
7: Margaret inevitably follows the death of her father. Even as I write, I am sickened with the memory of this most frightful crime in the long register of horrors that lie against the name of Hyde.
8: Hyde, stop this. I've done nothing to you.
6: Haven't you? If you hadn't kept Margaret away from me, Edward Hyde would have ceased to exist long ago. She would have made all the difference. Look on your work, O righteous man, and see what you have called forth out of the darkness of a human soul.
9: You foul obscenity. Take my daughter's name off your lips. You're the vilest, most repulsive creature I've ever set my eyes on. The world will be a better place to be rid of you, and God willing, I shall do it.
6: Yeah, kill me, would you?
7: And Helen, ah, Hugh, my friend, what would we do without these brave, loyal women who have glorified our lives? Heaven knows, I knew how little I had to take from her, the rich treasure that she offered me.
2: I'll marry you, Henry. And whatever this black thing is that you've got in the background of your life, I'll help you fight it. And if I don't succeed, if it gets too strong for me, I'll still love you. No matter what you've done, what you may have become. Please stop. I can't stand anymore.
8: There are only a few more lines. I think you ought to hear them, Helen, dear.
2: Go on, then.
8: You will see by the terms of my will, which I enclose, that provision has been made for you to maintain the clinic and to increase its staff enough to enable you and Helen to cope with the many sick and needy ones who constantly besiege its doors. Here, then, as I lay down the pen, seal up my confession. I must bring to an end the life of that unhappy man who was your friend and confidant, Henry Jekyll. This letter is written in his hand. His body lies before me, yet I can't believe.
2: I know. I saw the terrible transformation take place before my very eyes. And even I can't believe.
8: If I make this confession of his public, no one will believe it. They'll say it's the ravings of a madman.
2: We can't do that. Let his secret die with him. There's the fire. All you've got to do is put it in.
8: Have we the right? Henry Jekyll made a great discovery. Perhaps one of the greatest of all time. Someday the dark experiments he made may reach perfection in the hands of other men. It may be that the forces that destroyed him because of his imperfect knowledge may be the means of conferring immeasurable benefits on some suffering wretches who would otherwise be doomed to insanity and death.
2: In the realm of science, nothing is impossible. Those were his very words.
8: Yes, Who are we in our ignorance to condemn him? Who are we to dare destroy the records of his life?
2: What shall we do then?
8: I shall keep this letter. And I'll search this laboratory for every scrap of data, every record he ever made. Professor Marriott passed on the secret of his work to Henry. I must find someone who is worthy to receive the trust from him.
2: Yes. Yes, I think you're right.
8: And now, we'll cover this beloved face for the last time. Turn down the lamp that shed its light so steadfastly on the dark agony of his experiments. And close the door of this little secret room that saw the best and the worst of Henry Jekyll and of Edward Hyde. May God have mercy on his soul.

And so concludes Dr. Jekyll and Mr. Hyde. Adapted for radio by Betty Rowland from a story by Robert Louis Stevenson and a George Edwards production.

0: Hold it. 15 seconds from now, you'll see the picture he just took. See? With a Polaroid land camera, you get bright, sharp pictures in 15 seconds. Snap, pull, peel. It's that easy. Is there any better way to get pictures of the family?
1: I've been gardening in white gloves. Just to prove that dirt can't hide. From New Tide. 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I'm going to hide these filthy gloves in the pockets of these cords. Too tough a test for a low-priced powder? Not for New Tide. 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How's that for cleanness? 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

0: Hello, nice to see you again. Pleasant to be back. Got a little time to spare, 30 minutes maybe, by the clock. Funny thing about time, to some it's priceless, to others it has no value. It's the most perishable commodity in the world, and yet it lasts forever. If we lose it, we're unhappy, but we don't mind giving it away. For instance, there was young Joey. Have you ever heard of Joey Harper? Well, perhaps you haven't. He's a likable young fellow, though, alert, ambitious, and cheerful. Well, usually cheerful, anyway. For even the best of dispositions can often change. I'd like to tell you about Joey. Will you listen? It might be worth your while. It's so amazing you may not believe it, although it could have happened to you.
1: Oh, listen, Lois, listen. You gotta listen. It wasn't my fault. Oh, gee, honey, I love you. I wouldn't hurt you, Lois, for all the money in the world.
0: All the money in the world. Joey used those words before, but in a different way. Joey felt that money made the clock go round, and that everyone had it but him.
2: Joey?
1: Yeah?
2: What are you thinking about?
1: Your old lady.
2: What?
1: I mean your mother.
2: Oh. Gee, I'm sorry about what she said, Joey.
1: Ah, it's not your fault. Maybe I'll never have any more dough than I got right now. Maybe she's right, I'm just a bust.
2: Oh, don't say that, Joey. You gotta give yourself a little time.
1: Time? How much time do you think I got? I'm 22, Lois, practically middle-aged. I'll be tripping over my beard before I get a nickel in the bank.
2: Maybe it's your job, Joey.
1: No, it's not my job, Lois. I've done everything from selling insurance to driving a hack. But I always make the same amount, $35 a week.
2: You can't expect to be successful overnight.
1: Other guys can do it. Why can't I? You know, it's like a jinx. I work like a dog. I yelp for a raise. I stick my nose to the grindstone till it hurts. But it always comes out the exact same way, Lois. 35 smackers a week.
2: Everybody can't be rich, I guess. Everybody can't have $1 million.
1: I wish I was so rich that $1 million was just like chicken feed. I wish I had all the money in the world.
2: Joey?
1: Yeah?
2: Look at this window display. Oh, isn't that a lovely ring?
1: I'll say it is.
2: Which one are you looking at?
1: The one with all those diamonds.
2: Well, that's not the one I mean, silly. I'm talking about the gold one. The plain one over there. The wedding ring.
1: Oh.
2: I guess it isn't really very expensive, is it?
1: Well, who cares? We're not going to buy it.
2: Joey!
1: Oh, let's face it, Lois. You know your mother won't let you get married to me. She thinks I'm a lemon. She wants to settle low with cash.
2: We just have to be patient.
1: Barry Cannon's the guy for her. His old man's got dough. He'll own the business one of these days, and he'll be in solid. Me? I'm just a jerk.
2: Joey, please don't spoil the evening by talking that way.
1: Barry's the perfect son-in-law. He's got dough in his pocket and a new suit in his back. Even the fillings in his teeth are made of gold. And someday I'm going to knock them out one by one just to prove my point.
2: Joey, if you dare get into a fistfight with Barry Cannon, I... Why, there he is. That's Barry in that car.
3: Hi there, sweetie.
2: Hello, Barry.
3: How goes it, Joe?
1: Pretty good. How'll you got here?
3: How do you like the bus?
2: Why, it's new, Barry.
3: Yeah, it's going to be back 1500. It's got style.
2: Oh, I think it's lovely. Don't you, Joey?
1: It reminds me of a hearse.
2: Joey!
3: Still sore at the world, Joey?
1: Why don't you take that over-polished kitty car and go right home?
2: Joey, I wish you wouldn't be so rude.
3: Oh, that's all right, Lois. I don't bruise easily. You coming to my party on Friday night?
2: Well...
3: We're dressing, you know. It's formal.
1: Well, we're not going, Barry.
3: Well, if you're worried about the clothes, I can lend you my dinner jacket. I'm wearing tails.
1: Kids certainly look good with tails, Barry. Hanging from a tree.
2: Joey!
1: All right. If this guy appeals to you so much, Lois, I'll bow out. I'm sick and tired of hearing him talk about himself. And I'm sick and tired of hearing your family talk about me.
3: Hey, what is this? Lover's quarrel?
2: Barry, you driving uptown?
3: Sure.
2: Would you drop me off at my home?
3: Hop in.
2: When you're ready to apologize, Joey Harper, you can let me know.
0: Joey just stood there and watched Lois drive away. And he felt she didn't understand. The tragedies of youth can be painful things, mellowed only by time alone. If he could only have explained to Lois. If he could have only told her...
4: You don't know what it means, Lois, when a guy can't afford to buy his girl an engagement ring. When I take you to the movies, we always sit in the cheapest seats. After a while, Lois, it gets so you begin to think that money's the most important thing on earth. And you can't live without it. Sometimes you even feel you don't want to live without it.
0: Yes, if Joey could have told her that, the story might have been different. But he didn't. He had too much pride. So he merely watched the girl he loved drive away with another boy. Then he turned and walked slowly home. But every once in a while, he'd pause in front of a shop window and look hungrily inside.
5: Beautiful, aren't they?
1: What?
5: Those ermine wraps.
1: Huh. Yeah, they cost a lot of dough.
5: In the next shop, they have a cigarette case made of solid gold.
1: You know, it'd take me a week to make enough money to even buy the boxes they come in.
5: That money won't bring you happiness.
1: That line was invented for laugh by the guys who got it.
5: Really?
1: And the laugh is on guys like me.
5: You're wrong, my boy.
1: Who says so? Who are you, anyway?
5: I beg your pardon. I didn't mean to intrude.
0: He was a little old man in a worn felt hat. And to Joey, he seemed as old as... well, time. He seemed to shuffle as he walked, as if his balance was bad, and Joey saw him start to cross the street. The light suddenly changed, and the heavy surge of traffic made the old man panicky. He started to run without looking around. And the driver in the bus turned the corner and didn't see him. And then Joey Harper bounded forward and made a flying dive. The two of them rolled over to the curb.
5: What happened?
1: You almost got killed, that's what. Here. Let me help you up.
5: Thank you. That bus, I didn't see that bus.
1: Look, mister. In New York, you watch where you're going when you cross the street. Those 10-ton buses can make a permanent crease in your future.
5: Yes, I guess I'm not used to all this traffic, but... you saved my life, young man.
1: Forget it.
5: No, young man. You saved my life. Not that it's worth very much to me. But I have a great capacity for gratitude.
1: Well, I guess you and I are in the same boat, Pop, when you say your life isn't worth very much.
5: But I'm old, and I have no one who cares. But you're young and strong. Why do you feel the way you do?
1: It's simple, Pop. I'm broke.
5: You mean you haven't got a job?
1: Well, I got a job. I can always get a job, but what good does it do? I'll never make enough to live the way I like.
5: How would you like to live?
1: You ever read The Count of Monte Cristo?
5: Yeah.
1: Well, that's the kind of dough I'd like to have. Not $1,000 or even a million. I'd like to have so much money there'd be no end to it. I'd like to wrap up the world in cellophane and stick it in my pocket like a pack of cigarettes.
5: Yes, but money isn't everything.
1: It's enough for me.
5: You see, I have the kind of money that you talk about. Unlimited quantities to do with as I please. I am the richest man who ever lived. It doesn't make me happy.
1: Pop, you didn't crack your head on that curb, did you? You feel okay?
5: Where do you live, young man?
1: 87 Nettle Street. Why?
5: And what's your name?
1: Joey Harper.
5: My name is Pickering, and I'm going to reward you for saving my life.
1: You better keep your money, mister. You look like you need as much as me.
5: I said I'm going to reward you, Joey, and I mean it.
1: Yeah?
5: I'm going to give you all the money in the world.
0: Joey watched the old gentleman shuffle away, and in spite of his depression, Joey smiled. All the money in the world. Joey doubted if the old man had anything more valuable to give away than his time. But Joey didn't know how valuable the old man's time could be. A few minutes later, Joey reached his furnished room. He'd made a big decision. He was going away for good. He'd forgotten all about Mr. Pickering by the time he'd packed his bag, but when he opened the door to go, the old man was standing there with an envelope in his hand.
5: Good evening.
1: Oh, hello, Mr. Pickering.
5: Are you going somewhere?
1: I'm getting out of this town. For keeps, I'm through bucking the system. I know when I'm licked.
5: Do you have a minute to spare?
1: Sure. Come in.
5: Thanks. So this is where you live.
1: Yeah, classy, isn't it?
5: Do you prefer more elaborate quarters?
1: And I'm going to get it, too. Tomorrow night I'll probably sleep in the park, and then I'll have plenty of room to move around.
5: I'd suggest a 4-story brownstone mansion. I believe there's one available right now. Of course, you'd have to arrange for a staff of servants, but that could be managed, too.
1: What are you trying to do? Give me a ride?
5: You can give her to me, Joey, when you get your limousine.
1: Well, right now I'm using the subway.
5: Joey! Come back, Joey.
1: Would you mind leaving me alone?
5: Come back, Joey, and open this envelope. It may change your mind about many things.
1: What's in that envelope?
5: When you open it, you'll see. But before you do, remember, this is only a trickle. It's a drop in the bucket. There's more where that came from, lots more, and I promise you I'll keep you well supplied.
1: You must be nuts.
5: I have no more use for what you find in that envelope, Julie. I've achieved my goal, you see. I only hope it'll help you to achieve your own. Go on.

0: dream and every ambition you've ever had.
1: You're right, Mr. Pickering. I'm just a sap. I've been tearing my hair and beating my chest and praying for a break, and then when I get one, I'm scared.
0: Scared? What's there to be frightened about? You didn't steal anything. There's everything you've ever wanted on that table, and there's more to come. So why bother with questions? Grab it, Joey. Stuff it in your pockets. Go out and spend it.
1: You just watch my theme.
0: There's a store downtown, Joey. An expensive establishment that deals in boats. They have a yacht in the sales.
1: Come, that's the first on the list. I'll start with the expensive stuff and then work my way down the scale with junk. Where's my hat? Oh, never mind. I'll buy a couple of dozen on my way down. Sure. That's a nice club you got standing there, mister.
2: Yes, it is, isn't it?
1: And what's it cost?
2: Well, that yacht is our largest model. 90 feet, accommodates 14 people. Its cabins are completely furnished. It requires a crew of 6.
1: I ask what it cost.
2: $145,000. F.O.B.
1: I'll take it.
2: You what?
1: I said I'll take it.
2: And how will you pay for it?
1: In cash. $145,000. Any tax?
2: You've got that cash in your pocket?
1: $145,000 on the nose. No tax?
2: The tax is included, sir.
1: Have it shipped to the Hudson River and let me know what pier. I'll give you my address and you just give me a receipt. And if you're a nice boy, I'll come around and buy another one. When the paint wears off the one I got.
3: You've heard of King Midas? Well, he was a candidate for the poorhouse compared with Joey Harper. You wouldn't believe what he managed to accomplish in the next 3 hours. You wouldn't believe it unless I gave you my word for it. And I was there with him when it happened.
1: 116-cylinder limousine, I'll pay for it in cash.
4: Yes, sir.
1: One ermine wrap from a gold friend, and I'll pay for it in cash.
4: Yes, sir.
1: This tailcoat looks nice. I'll take 4. And don't forget the shoes, the shirts, the socks, and the suits. I want the most expensive money can buy. Oh, yeah, and throw in those garters over there. You know, the ones with the diamond buckles. And stick my initials on everything, brother, just the way I like. If you got something to sell, then bring it up. I'll buy anything and everything just as long as it isn't cheap. And I'll pay for it in cash.
4: Yes, sir.
0: Good evening, Joey.
1: Mr. Pickering.
0: I hope you don't mind my waiting here in your room. I was wondering how you made out.
1: Oh, I'm doing fine. I just bought that 4-story private house. You know the one that faces Fifth Avenue? And I told him to throw in the doorman for luck.
0: How does it feel to have all that money?
1: Oh, it feels like being on a merry-go-round.
0: You haven't got tired of it yet?
1: Tired of it? You mean there are people who get tired of money?
0: I was merely asking.
1: Brother, I'll never get tired of it.
0: Well, enjoy yourself, Joey. I presume you have everything you want.
1: Just about, except my girl. But when her mother hears about this doll... Oh, yeah, but that reminds me, I'm running short.
0: I thought you might.
1: I don't like to be a hog about this, Mr. Pickering, but you told me it was only a drop in the bucket.
0: Quite so.
1: And $500,000 isn't nearly enough for what I want to buy.
0: I guessed as much, so I took the liberty of bringing more.
1: You mean inside the suitcase?
0: Yes, Joey, there's $10 million in here.
1: $10 million?
0: You think it might last for the rest of the week? However, it doesn't matter. There's really no limit to what you can spend. Oh, Joey, the money is mostly in $1,000 bills.
1: Oh, I noticed.
0: And just in case you've been having trouble changing bills of that denomination, I've added a few $100,000 in fives and tens. I hope you don't mind.
1: $10 million? Holy smokes!
0: Enjoy it, Joey. And remember that the bucket hasn't even been touched.
4: What a boat, Joey! And what a car! That's the slickest job I ever saw.
1: Come around on Sunday, Barry, and I'll have my chauffeur take you for a spin around the park.
5: Oh, Joey, darling, I think it's wonderful. Mother just can't wait until we get married.
1: Well, she'll just have to wait. Tell her to take it easy, and maybe I'll even invite her to the wedding.
6: 2 Rembrandts and 1 Da Vinci. Is there anything else you'd like to buy, sir?
1: Why, sure. There must be something else. There must be.
3: Yes, Joey had bought everything he could think of, and he still had millions left. He had all the money in the world, but he didn't have all the time in the world in which to spend it. Then something peculiar started to happen in Joey's mind. The last shopping spree he'd had wasn't half as much fun as the first. There didn't seem to be anything left for him to buy. He had everything a man could ask for, yet somehow he wasn't happy. And he wondered why.
7: Joey,

0: Hello, Mr. Pickering.
1: I thought I'd come up and see you again once more.
0: Oh, now, look, Mr. Pickering, I don't need any more money. Honest, I don't. Look, I'm having a tough enough time right now spending what you gave me, so will you take it easy for a while, please?
1: What's the matter, Joey? You sound unhappy. You have everything you want, everything you've ever wished for. Isn't that enough?
0: Well, it should be.
1: But it isn't. I know. I came to that conclusion myself. You see, Joey, you have nothing to look forward to, nothing to work for. When things come as easily as they've come to you, they lose their value. They become cheap, Joey, even though they're worth a fortune.
0: Is that what happened to you, Mr. Pickering?
1: Yeah, my fate was even worse. All my life, I'd lived to achieve one goal. And then, when I thought I'd accomplished an artistic triumph, I found that I'd failed. But one day I'll try again, Joey. Oh, yes, one day I'll try again.
0: Try what?
1: To make the perfect $1,000 bill.
0: You made that money you gave me yourself?
1: I am a printer, Joey, and for 20 years I've printed nothing but handbills and dinner menus. But I also happen to be a genius, and I was going to prove it. My goal was to make money so perfect in every detail that the right thing would look like a counterfeit.
0: Oh. Oh. You didn't make enough of it, though. You didn't.
1: Now, just a minute, Joey.
0: No.
1: Remember this. I didn't make that money to cheat the government. Oh, no. I never spent a cent of it. To me, it was an artistic goal. No more, no less. I am not a counterfeiter, Joey. I am an artist. Here, Joey, what are you doing?
0: I'm calling the police.
1: Don't bother. They're right outside your door. They followed me here.
0: You got me into this, Mr. Pickering. You got me into this. You got to get me out.
1: Joey, you're getting too excited.
0: I didn't know that though was bad. You gave it to me. You told me it was a reward, Mr.
1: And
0: Pickering.
1: So it was a generous reward.
2: Open up in the name of the law.
0: No. No, they aren't going to take me. Stay out. Stay out of
1: you
0: here.
1: You can't escape, Joey. There's nothing you can do. And your time is running short.
0: You and your money. Why'd you keep out of my life? Who wants your money? Who wants it? Who wants it?
1: Why, it's the district attorney himself.
3: $5 million. He passed $5 million in counterfeit money.
2: And we'll give him a year in jail for every nickel.
0: No, no,
4: oh, he told me his chauffeur would take me for a ride. Huh. Now he'll take a little ride for himself.
0: Keep away from me. Keep away from me, all of you.
5: My mother was right. Joey Harvey, you've disgraced me.
0: Lois, Lois, you got to listen, Lois. I wouldn't hurt you, Lois. Lois, honest, I wouldn't.
2: 500 years in jail.
3: In solitary confinement.
4: And I get the girl.
0: No.
2: 500 years in jail.
3: And hard labor.
4: And I get the girl.
0: No, no, don't touch me, Lois, Lois. You've got to listen.
6: Oh, that's my fault. You gotta listen.
5: It's all right, Joey. I know. We all know, Joey. But Joey, it's all right.
6: What?
5: Joey. Joey, darling.
6: Lois? Where are we?
5: You're in a hospital, Joey. You've been delirious ever since you started to come out of the ether.
6: Ether?
5: Don't you remember? That old man you tried to save downtown, you pushed him out of the way and the bus hit you.
6: The bus hit me?
5: But the doctor said you'd be all right. Oh, Joey, I was so frightened, so scared I'd lose you.
6: Then it was all in my mind? Just in my mind?
5: You talked so much and said such funny things. The doctor told me that often happens to patients like you. Joey?
6: Well?
5: Haven't you noticed the flowers?
6: Oh, yeah. The flowers.
5: Mother sent them.
6: What?
5: Joey, you're a hero. You've saved somebody's life. You're going to be in the papers tomorrow and everything. But best of all, Mother thinks you're wonderful. And she's planning the wedding just as soon as you're well. Oh, I don't care if we have to struggle a while, because I know you'll make good if we work hard together.
6: Mr. Pickering said you gotta have something to look forward to and work for to be happy.
5: Mr. Pickering? Well, who's he?
6: Just the guy I met under the ether. Lois, pinch me.
5: Pinch you? What for?
6: I I just want to make sure I'm still not under the ether.

0: And that's the story of Joey Harper as recorded by the clock. Well, it worked out pretty well, all things considered. The moral? Well, yes, I suppose there is a moral to this story, but I prefer to leave it up to you. Sleep on it tonight. Give me your answer in the morning. I'll be at your bedside, but I'll make sure to ring before I drop in. And now it's time to leave you once again. It's been very pleasant for me. I hope it's been enjoyable for you.
1: The clock will be heard again next week, same time, same station. This program is written by Lawrence Klee, and you've heard Hart McGuire as the clock. As Joey, Rodney Jacobs, as Mr. Pickering, Owen Ainley. Others were Carly Neville, John Bonney, Ken Hannum. The clock is directed by John Saul, a Grace Gibson radio production.
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3: Dark fantasy.
4: I am the man who came back

0: right, now break it up, break it up.
1: This way, officer, he's in here.
0: All right, miss. Casey.
2: Yes, Captain.
0: Now, you stay right there in that doorway and don't let nobody in or out.
2: Right, Captain. All right, now, all right, you heard him.
1: Oh, but we had nothing to do with this.
2: Okay, sister. If you didn't, you ain't got nothing to be scared of. Hey, you, where do you think you're going?
3: I thought I might get a little air, if you don't mind.
2: Well, I do mind. Now, back in the house with you. What's the big idea of you wearing that mask?
3: As you might have observed, my friend, this is a masquerade party.
2: Oh, is it now? Well, according to Emily Post, it's masked off at midnight. And we got this call to come out here just as the clock in Washington Circle was striking the hour.
3: The call was placed by a most hysterical woman. And there is nothing you can do for the man in there, I assure you.
2: Stop changing the subject. What I want to know is, why ain't you unmasked like the others?
3: I prefer, sir, to wear my mask.
2: Take it off, Don Juan. I want to look at your mug.
3: It might be better, my friend, if you didn't see my mug.
2: Now look here, Zorro.
3: Perhaps while we are waiting, I might tell you a story.
2: Yeah? What is this? Bedtime at Grandma's? The only story I'm interested in is what happened here tonight.
3: Exactly.
2: Eh?
3: I said exactly. Perhaps I can tell you the story.
2: All right, then, my fine, mysterious friend. Give.
3: Well, you see, it's quite a long story. It really all began 3 years ago. I remember that evening quite well. I let myself into Granger's apartment. It was a golden key I used, a bright golden key. And there was no one there when I arrived. So I closed the door and waited. Well, Grange, imagine seeing me here.
4: Huh? Blake, oh, I say, you startled me.
3: Did I now? I dare say, had I been someone else, you wouldn't have been at all startled.
4: Incidentally, old man, how did you get in here?
3: I suppose it would be quite facetious of me to say that I came in the same way you did. Oh, I say, a new piano. Do you mind?
4: No, not at all. Go right ahead. Help yourself. Have a drink?
3: No, thanks. You'd better have one, though.
4: Hmm? Oh, yes. I say, Blake, what's that you're playing?
3: You've heard it before, Grange.
4: Have I? I don't recall.
3: You have a short memory.
4: I usually remember pretty well.
3: Well, when you choose to, you do, yes.
4: What do you mean by that?
3: My wife has played that tune for you every night this week and last and the week before that. You see, I happen to know.
4: Oh. I see.
3: Well, I'm glad you haven't the audacity to deny it.
4: No. No, I don't deny it. Your wife has been here. Often. As often as she possibly could. But I assure you, she came of her own desire.
3: And as a result of your oily persuasion.
4: I might agree, Blake, that she is easily persuaded. And of course, my curiosity prompts me to ask how you finally learned the truth.
3: I accidentally found the key to your apartment here. It was in Sylvia's purse. A golden key. With your initials engraved on one side, hers on the other.
4: Why, I thought that a rather handsome touch. Don't you agree?
3: I've brought the key back to you.
4: How gallant of you, old fellow.
3: I'm serious. Sylvia will never come here again.
4: Are you positive of that?
3: Quite. For I shall ask her not to.
4: You seem to believe she'll obey you.
3: She will. And I ask you now, Grange, as a gentleman, kindly refrain from inviting her here again.
4: In other words, hands off. Is that it?
3: I'm glad I make myself quite plain.
4: Why, you fool. You dull, stupid fool. What right have you to demand anything of Sylvia? Do you think for a moment, night after night, twiddling her thumbs while you're away from home?
3: I admit I've been busy this past year, but another 6 months...
4: You've no one to blame for Sylvia's being here but yourself. Here she's found what you denied her, Blake. I doubt very much if she'll give it up.
3: Why, you swine, if you think for a moment...
4: Oh.
3: I forgot you carried a gun. But if you'd care to put it away...
4: Skip the heroics, Blake. You know, I think I've suddenly thought of a solution to all this.
3: The only solution is for you to leave Sylvia alone.
4: Oh, no. No, you're quite mistaken. This is the solution. Here in my hand. Indeed, I rather like the idea. Besides, with you out of the way, Sylvia need have no more qualms.
3: Why, you low yellow rat.
4: That's it, Blake. Come closer. Threaten me. Make me do it. Make me do it, Blake.
3: If you think killing me is a way out, Grange, you're very badly mistaken.
4: It's the only way out.
3: If you kill me, Grange, I'll come back and avenge myself.
4: One shot and that'd be all. I can prove self-defense. Sylvia will help. She'll swear you came here and tried to kill me.
3: I'll come back, Grange.
4: Just one shot directly between the eyes.
3: I'll haunt you, Grange, because by God in heaven, I'll come back.
4: It's a perfect scheme. Yes, I like
3: I'll pierce the veil, Grange, because I'll come back if I have to fight all the demons of hell to do it.
4: Prepare, Blake. This is a chance of a lifetime. It's the way out. Yes, it's the way out.
3: Grange!

get your extra paper. Wealthy playwright slain in millionaire's apartment. Read all about it. Here you are, Mr. Keith Crane, playing self-defense and slaying of Philip Blake. Here it is, folks. Get your extra paper. Read the headline news about the killing.

It is the judgment of this court that the defendant, Keith Grange, did shoot and kill the deceased, Philip Blake, on the night of April 16th, and that in so doing, he acted in the line of self-defense. The court therefore decrees that Keith Grange shall not be held to account for this unfortunate incident.

0: Well, my dear?
1: I suppose there's nothing to worry about now.
0: Not the slightest thing. I told you from the very beginning, Sylvia, that I acted rightly in doing what I did.
1: Oh, I still can't resign myself to it.
0: But you must. It's all over. Philip is dead. Now we can be together as much as we please.
1: Keith, suppose you and I should have a misunderstanding. Suppose I should become angry sometime. So angry, I might tell the truth to the authorities.
0: That, my dear, would be most unfortunate. But it's a possibility, and by no means should we overlook possibilities. So allow me to remind you, Sylvia, my dear girl, that you're hiding the true facts of the matter of the coroner's investigation automatically makes you an accomplice.
1: Oh, I see. But why are we talking like this, darling? We'll both feel better after we've had a little rest.
0: Of course we will, dear.
1: Kiss me goodnight, darling. I'm going home.
0: I'll take you.
1: Oh, no. No, I'd rather go alone tonight, if you don't mind.
0: As you wish, my dear. Good night.
1: Good night, darling.
0: Sweet.
1: Will you call me in the morning?
0: Yes, of course I will.
1: Good night, then.
0: Good night, darling. Pleasant dreams. That's strange. Very strange. Just a moment ago, there were only Sylvia and I here. Now she's gone. Yet I feel that I'm not alone.
2: You're not alone, Grange.
0: What? What was that? I thought I heard a voice.
2: It was my voice.
0: Who are you? Where are you?
2: I told you I'd come back.
0: No. No, it's just my imagination.
2: Is it your imagination, Grange?
0: Yes. Yes, of course.
2: I warned you. I warned you, remember?
0: Come out! Come out in the open! Come out, I say! Do you hear me? Come out!
2: Your gun is useless against me now, Grange.
0: What do you want? Tell me, what do you want?
2: Oh, not now. The time isn't right now. But I'll be back. Watch for me and wait. Watch and wait. Or I'll come back, Grange. I'll come back.
0: No. No, I'm sure of it. It was no one. No one at all. I just imagined it, that's all. Yes, just my imagination.

0: Sylvia, dear. You look so tired. Here, perhaps this will wake you up. Present for you.
1: A present?
0: Yes. Something I picked up today. I thought you'd like it.
1: How sweet of you, darling. I think I can guess just by looking at the box. It's a ring.
0: Oh, aren't you clever? Go ahead, open it.
1: Oh, my darling, but don't hurry me. Oh.
0: Sylvia, that isn't the ring I bought for you.
1: Keith, look at this ring.
0: The initials. P.B.
1: Keith, this is his ring.
0: Sylvia, what are you saying?
1: It's his ring. I gave it to him.
0: But Sylvia...
1: Keith, I swear to you, Philip Blake was buried with that ring on his finger.
2: Yes, please. Do you mind coming around to the other side, please, mister? That door's busted and you can't get it open.
3: Oh, very well.
2: Sorry to ask that of you, but they ain't had time to get the other door fixed. Where to, friend?
3: Huntington Arms Hotel, please.
2: Right.
4: Excellent.
0: Huh?
4: That's where I'm going.
0: Oh. Well, you startled me. I didn't know there was anyone in this cab. It's so dark tonight.
4: Yes, isn't it?
0: I say, I don't seem to feel anyone in the seat here beside me.
4: Strange. You certainly bumped me hard enough when you crawled in here.
0: Bumped you? I beg your pardon, sir, but I...
4: Never mind, Grange. Never mind.
0: You know me?
4: I'm surprised that you don't know me.
0: Why, yes. Your voice sounds familiar. Good Lord. Philip Blake.
4: Do you mind riding with me?
0: Blake, you're supposed to be dead. You're supposed to be buried.
4: I am dead, Grange. I am buried.
0: Cabby, stop this cab.
5: Right, sir.
0: Now, let me out of here. Let me out.
5: What's the matter, Governor? Hey, you hadn't ought to jump out of a moving car like that.
0: What in the name of heaven is in the back of that cab?
5: Why, nothing, Governor. Here, see? I'll turn on the light. There. See?
0: But there was somebody in there with me.
5: Oh, now, mister, there couldn't have been. Look for yourself. The seat's empty there. And you just jumped out on this side of the cab. The other door won't open. No, brother, there wasn't nobody in that seat with you. Must have been your imagination.

0: Hello, Doris.
1: Dear, this is Sylvia. I just wanted to remind you about the masquerade ball at Keith's new home tonight. You'll be there? Fine. Now remember, masks and costumes for everybody. All right, dear. Now be sure to come in costume, won't you, Dorothy? Yes. And heavily masked, my dear. Yes, at Keith's new place. Oh, darling, wait till you see the place. It's really a mansion. Honestly, it's huge.

0: Mr. Grange, I believe.
1: Sylvia, darling. So you've penetrated my disguise.
0: Silly. I heard you order it from the costumers yesterday. Darling, the music will start soon. Is the first dance ours?
1: Sylvia, my dear, every dance is ours tonight. Are you happy I bought this place?
0: Oh, it's lovely. Absolutely lovely, Keith. Darling, what's the matter?
1: That man in black. I've been watching him all evening. He's been watching me.
0: Do you know who he is?
1: No. He just stands and stares at me. Everywhere I go, he's always just a short distance away.
0: Look, Keith. He's going into your study.
1: Well, he hasn't any business in there.
0: That's strange. I locked that door this evening so the guest wouldn't go into your study and disturb things.
1: Well, he just walked right in. And, dear, I'll go see who he is and what he wants. You mingle with the guests and I'll join you later.
0: Very well, dear. But don't be long. I'll be waiting for you.
1: All right, Sylvia. Yeah. It's odd. This door is locked. Dark. Piano. Oh, confound it. Where's the light switch? There. No. No, it can't be. That piano. Someone's playing and... Yet there's no one seated there. The keys. Moving. Up and down. Playing the music. But there are no hands on them. That melody. It's the melody he played the night I killed him. He's playing it now. And yet he's not there.
2: I'm here, Grange. I'm here.
1: Blake.
2: Look closer, Grange. Here I am. You see?
1: Yes. I see you now.
2: I brought you a little gift for your masquerade party.
1: What?
2: You'll find it lying on your desk. Turn around and see for yourself. That's right. There. You see?
1: A gun.
2: It's the one you killed me with. Don't you recognize it?
1: Where did you get that gun?
2: I found it, Grange. And I've brought it back to you. I put one shell in its chamber. Just one, Grange. But that is enough.
1: What are you trying to... Gone. He's gone. Lord, am I mad? Was I dreaming? Oh. No, the gun is here. It is my gun. One cartridge, he said. Only one. One cartridge. Yes. Yes, it's the only way left. He knew it was the only way. Now he's left me to take it. All right, Blake. You can have your revenge. You can have it. And you are right. It is the only way.
3: So he shot himself, eh?
4: The evidence in there will indicate that he did, yes.
3: Say, that's quite a yarn you spun, Zorro.
4: It is nothing but the truth.
3: Come on now, come on, my friend. Let's take off your mask and have a look at you.
4: One moment. Keith Grange shot Philip Blake squarely between the eyes.
3: Yeah? So what?
4: That doesn't make a very pretty sight.
3: Well, I don't see what that's got to do with... Here comes the captain. He'll take that mask off you. Captain Sullivan, come here a minute, will you?
5: Yes, Casey, what is it?
3: Well, there's a mug here who won't take off his mask. He's been spinning me the most fantastic yarn ever heard in all my... Where'd he go?
5: Huh? Where'd who go? Hey, did you let somebody get out of this house, Casey?
3: No, Sir Cap. No, I didn't. But he was standing here just a minute ago. He wouldn't take off his mask. He told me the darndest story about a murdered man coming back from the grave.
5: Casey, have you been near the punch bowl? Well, there's no one here now. Wait a minute. What's this stain here on the floor?
3: Blood. A little pool of it. There on the floor. Right in the exact spot where the man in black was standing.

0: The Man Who Came Back, an original tale of dark fantasy by Scott Bishop. Ben Morris was Keith Grange. Eleanor Naylor Corrin was heard as Sylvia. Fred Wayne took the part of Casey. Muir Height was Captain Sullivan. Murillo Schofield, the cab driver. And Eugene Francis was the man who came back. Ladies and gentlemen, every Friday night at this time, the National Broadcasting Company will bring you dark fantasy, tales of the weird, adventures of the supernatural, created for you by Scott Bishop. 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
0: The Man Who Came Back, an original tale of dark fantasy by Scott Bishop. Ben Morris was Keith Grange. Eleanor Naylor Corrin was heard as Sylvia. Fred Wayne took the part of Casey. Muir Height was Captain Sullivan. Murillo Schofield, the cab driver. And Eugene Francis was the man who came back. Ladies and gentlemen, every Friday night at this time, the National Broadcasting Company will bring you dark fantasy, tales of the weird, adventures of the supernatural, created for you by Scott Bishop. 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
2: 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Your best man. 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
3: 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This is Don Dowd, your host for Mystery Time, back again to introduce another in ABC Radio's great Monday through Saturday lineup of mystery dramas. 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Murder is bad business under any circumstances. But when a man plots to make himself the victim, well, we promise you plenty of suspense as Masters of Mystery brings you No One Will Ever Know.
2: Nobody believes me. They all think it's my imagination. The sick dream of a sick mind. But I know he's out there in the night. I know he's waiting for me. Waiting for the right moment to kill me. Nobody believes it could happen, because everybody still believes I'm lucky. Lucky Sam Parnell, the man who always wins. Lucky Sam who bought that stock that jumped 10 points in 2 days. Lucky Sam who was on the long shot at yesterday's race. Lucky Sam who owns a piece of that oil well out in Texas. That's the way it was with me until last week. It was Monday evening. I'd just gotten home. The maid took my raincoat and I headed for the bar to fix myself a drink.
4: Hello, Sam, darling. How are you?
2: Fine, honey. How about a martini?
4: Love one.
2: Good. There we are. And?
4: Sam, you haven't noticed.
2: Notice what?
4: My new dress.
2: Oh. Well, it's fine, fine. It's, pretty fancy, isn't it?
4: Well, it's a cocktail dress, darling. I thought I ought to have something new for the boat. And I promise I won't cost you any more until we get to Paris.
2: Who's complaining? All right, honey, to the trip.
4: To Paris.
2: Good.
4: That's delicious. Oh, by the way, did you find the telegram?
2: Telegram?
4: Well, I left it on the bar for you.
2: Oh?
4: Yes, here it is, practically under your nose.
2: Oh, I wonder who.
4: I called your office in case you wanted me to read the message to you, but you'd already left.
2: What?
4: Oh, what's the matter?
2: Nothing, dear, nothing. I'm sorry, it was a clumsy thing to do.
4: Oh, darling, there is something wrong. You look sick.
2: No, I'm all right. There's nothing the matter. Look, Catherine, can you get a rag and mop up this mess?
4: Why, the maid will do it, dear. Sam, what was in that telegram? Who is it from? Tell me, who was it from?
2: Please, please, honey, you're getting yourself all upset about nothing. Suppose you go tell Lottie to clear up this broken glass, I'll fix us another round of drinks. As soon as Catherine disappeared toward the kitchen, I reread the telegram. Sorry, old man. Our well is a dry hole. Send 10,000 more to clean up final death. Signed, Harry. 10,000 more. 10,000 I didn't have. Every penny I had poured into that Texas well was borrowed money. Harry ought to know that. This was to be our big plunge. Harry and I were going to crack our first million. Now, Lucky Sam Parnell was broke. Bankrupt. After dinner, I locked myself in the study. I had to think. To work something out with pencil and paper. But it didn't work out. The stocks and bonds would have to go to pay off the loans. The mortgage would take the house. The only asset left would be my life insurance. That $50,000 policy with a double indemnity clause.
5: Yes?
4: It's Jimmy. He's calling from school.
2: Well, tell him I'm tied up, Kathy, and give him my love.
4: Oh, but darling, he wants to say goodbye to you before we sail.
2: Well, then you can tell him we're not going to Europe.
4: What?
2: I'm turning in our tickets in the morning. Tell Jimmy the old man's got to stay and close a business deal. The biggest deal of my life.
4: Don't argue with me,
2: Catherine, and don't wait up for me. I'll be working most of the night. I'll see you in the morning. The biggest business deal of my life. It would be that, all right. And my last deal. I sat up most of the night trying to work it out. The idea was okay, but I was going to need help. Expert help. The next morning, I dropped by to see Max. His office is in the back of a particular drugstore on 43rd Street.
5: Hello, Mr. Parnell. It was a pretty good long shot running in the 8th this afternoon. As if you didn't know.
2: That isn't why I came by, Max.
5: Oh?
2: Max, there's a man who's in trouble. He's looking for somebody who'll do anything for a price.
5: Sounds like he's in big trouble.
2: He is. In a few days, he'll be broke.
5: That's big enough.
2: It occurred to me, Max, that you might have some friends, some connections.
5: No friends. Connections, maybe.
2: Somebody you can trust. Somebody who won't talk.
5: What's the job?
2: To kill a man.
5: What? Now, look, Mr. Parnell.
2: Max, you're doing business with the mobs all the time. You must know somebody. Now, if it's done right, there won't be any risk. And there's $5,000 in it.
5: Suppose we level with each other, Mr. Parnell. Now, this friend of yours. You, isn't it?
2: Yes.
5: Okay. Now, who do you want taken care of?
2: Me.
5: You sound like you mean it.
2: I do. Max, I'll be completely wiped out within a month. I don't want my wife and my boy to know I'm a failure. I don't want them out in the streets. I want them to hold on to what they've got now. I'm too old to start all over again. My luck's run out, Max. Alive, I'm worth nothing, not even to myself. Dead, at least my family will get by.
5: Life insurance, huh?
2: Yes. Double indemnity. But the company won't pay off for suicide.
5: So, it has to look like an accident, Mr. Parnell.
2: Max, there's no other way. I'm afraid to fake it myself. I'll pay $5,000.
5: All right. Maybe I can get a boy for you, but... Well, with this kind of deal, you'll have to be paid in advance.
2: I'll bring the money this afternoon.
5: Okay.
2: Max?
5: Yeah?
2: How do you think you'll do it?
5: Better if you don't know, isn't it? You might get too anxious. Yeah, or maybe too helpful. Well, you make it so no one will ever know. Not even you.
2: When I left Max, I went directly to the steamship office and got a refund on our round-trip tickets to Europe. $1,400. I needed every penny I could get hold of to make the $5,000 for Max. But I got it. And that afternoon, I gave it to him in cash. All I had to do now was wait. Tuesday passed. And Wednesday. Thursday. Every morning when I left for the office, I kissed Catherine goodbye for what might be the last time. Every night when I came home to her, I dreaded the thought of leaving again in the morning. The strain began to get unbearable. Let's get this over with, Max. Let's end it before I go mad. And Friday. Friday afternoon. Hello?
6: Sam?
2: Oh, yes, dear. Yes, would you please?
6: Well, wait a minute until I open it. Here's what it says. New well came in this morning. Looks like 1,000 barrels per day.
2: What?
6: Congratulations, oil baron. And it's by Harry. Oh, Sam, how wonderful.
2: Yes, Catherine, how wonderful. How unbelievable.
6: Now we can go to Europe after all and forget everything. You'll call off that other deal that you said would keep you here, won't you, dear? Won't you? Sam, are you listening?
2: That other deal... No. No, it can't go through. No, it mustn't. I've got to get to Max. I don't want to get killed.
7: I tell you, he's gone, Mr. Parnell.
2: Gone, but where? You've worked for him for years. You must know where he's gone.
7: I don't know. Right after the last time you were here, he came out and gave me 2 weeks' wages. And that's real pleasant for you, Charles, he said. I'm going on a vacation, maybe 2 or 3 months.
2: Well, look, some of his friends must know where he is. Tell me where I can find them.
7: I never paid any mind to his friends, Mr. Parnell. The only reason I know your name is because you told me once.
2: It's too late. I'm too late. Max didn't tell me who was going to do it or when or where. He said no one would ever know. Not even me. Catherine, how soon can you pack your bags?
8: Why, I...
2: I'm phoning the airline right now to see if we can get tonight's plane for London.
4: Oh, but that's impossible. Well, I'll need at least a week to close up the house. There's a servant.
2: All right, then I'm leaving tonight by myself. You can join me later.
4: What? But I don't want to. Sam, there's something wrong with you. Your sight is deaf.
2: That's a good comparison.
4: Sam, give me that phone. Now, what's happened? Sam, tell me.
2: So I told her. The whole story. Right from Harry's first telegram and my idea about the life insurance. Catherine's face went as white as mine. Her eyes stared at me with a dazed, unbelieving expression.
4: How could you have thought of such a thing? Without you, this house and your money would mean nothing.
2: You don't understand, Catherine. Look, pack your bags. Any hour, any minute, Max is liable to go through with his part of the deal.
4: Darling.
2: Please get started, Catherine. I'll phone the airline.
4: No, let me do it. You're much too upset.
2: All right. I'll start cleaning up my desk. If the London plane is sold out, get a seat on a plane going somewhere else. Anywhere.
4: Hello? This is Mrs. Farnell, Dr. Mead. Please come right over. Sam is terribly sick.
2: Catherine, give me that phone. Are you out of your mind?
4: No, dear, I'm not. But I'm afraid you are.
2: She didn't believe me. She thought I was cracking up. I grabbed the phone and called the airline myself. The best I could do was tomorrow's plane, 14 hours away. 14 hours I had to gamble on staying alive.
4: Sam, Dr. Mead was called away on an emergency, but he sent Dr. Ives to see you.
2: I don't want to see him.
4: But Sam, you must see him.
2: There's nothing the matter with me, I tell you. You've got to believe me, Doctor. That's why Max left town, don't you see? So he won't be connected with my death. But the guy he hired is waiting for me. It'll be any time, anywhere. I won't take a sedative. Keep away from me. Catherine, don't let him use that needle. Catherine!

0: Catherine?
1: I'm right here, Sam.
0: What time is it?
1: It's 10 o'clock. Would you like some breakfast?
0: Breakfast? 10 in the morning? Catherine, get my clothes, the plane.
1: It took off an hour ago, darling. I canceled our reservations.
0: You canceled our
1: Sam, now listen to me. You're going to be all right. Dr. Ives says this happens to a lot of men when they overwork. He says all you need is to rest and forget about business.
2: Dr. Ives, he knows all about everything, doesn't he? Except when I'm going to be killed. And how? And where?
0: As soon as my wife left the room, I jumped out of bed and dressed. I slipped down the back stairs, and before Catherine and the servants spotted me, I had my car out of the garage. I drove to the nearest precinct station. As I pulled up to the curb, I couldn't help noticing the yellow coupe that passed me and parked further up the street. I thought I saw the driver stare at me, but I wasn't sure. I couldn't afford to take any chances, so I got back into the car and drove on. Besides, I'd have been a fool to go to the police. If anything did happen to me, the police would notify the insurance company and Catherine would get nothing. I drove aimlessly around town. Then I happened to look in the rearview mirror. There he was, the man in the yellow coupe. I tried to lose him in traffic. Across town and back. Still, he hung on. I swung into a parking lot and jumped out. I ran into the nearest building. I had to lose him. I had to. Just as I stepped into the elevator, my eyes suddenly focused on the office directory. Ryan Detective Agency. Investigations, property, and personal protection. Room 1402.
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0: It's got to be 24 hours a day. Your best man, and I want him to shoot to kill.
3: Well, that all depends. If the circumstances warrant...
0: Mr. Ryan, somewhere outside this office, in the hallway, or in the elevator, or on the street, a man I don't even know is waiting...

0: be my bodyguard for the first 12-hour shift. We left the office together and picked up my car. As we drove back to the house, I watched for the yellow coupe. Yes, there it was, keeping about a half a block behind us. When we pulled into our driveway, the coupe kept on going and then turned to the next corner. I sprinted for the front door and slammed it.
1: Sam, is that you? Oh, Johnny, you gave me such a fright when you sneaked out this morning. Oh, what are you doing? What are you looking out of the window for?
0: I'm waiting for him to turn around. He'll drive past again.
1: Oh, Sam, you can't keep on like this. You're ill, don't you realize?
0: Sure. This is all my imagination. Catherine, tell the cook to fix dinner for one extra. Harrison will be eating with us. He's my bodyguard.
1: Bodyguard?
0: He's putting the car in the garage. He'll be along in a minute.
1: Well, I want you to get rid of him. There's absolutely no danger. Tell him to go.
0: Is that what you want? Why? Maybe you want me to be killed.
1: Who's
0: that? Perhaps my insurance looks pretty good to you after all. And all the money that'll be coming into that oil well.
1: Stop it. I can't take any more. I can't.
0: I'm sorry, Catherine. I guess I am sick. With fear. But everything's going to be all right, honey. I've told the detective agency to track down Max. We'll get word to him that the deal is off.
1: Yes, dear.
0: Max will call off his boy and I'll be safe. Then I won't need the bodyguard. That makes sense, doesn't it?
1: I suppose so.
0: Sure it does. We'll see Europe yet, Catherine. You and I... What's that?
1: Why, Sam, it was only a car backfiring.
0: How long will it take to find Max? A day? Two? Three? A week? What will happen in the meantime? We played cards all evening. Catherine, Harrison, and I. But my mind was on another game. A game for my life. Bodyguard is stationed outside my door in the big easy chair, reading from the stack of magazines. Or is he asleep, too? He mustn't be, because my life depends on him. But I've got to sleep. I must rest and sleep. I can't go on this way with no sleep. Midnight. Still sleep won't come. This maddening waiting for what? When? Perhaps if I read a while. Yes, I'll close the window. Sit up and read a while. Wait a minute, that sound. The radio. His radio in the yellow coupe. There in front of the house, it's him out there waiting for me, waiting to kill me. He's not waiting, he's getting out of his car. Harrison, wake up. He's come for me. He's coming to the front door. Harrison! You won't get me. Not that easy, because all you'll find is Harrison sound asleep outside my door, because I'm going out this window now.

headlights behind me. 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He turned the corner, too. All right, Max. I'll make your friend sweat for his 5,000. I'm going to cheat him out of it, Max, because he won't get me. Do you hear? I won't let him. I won't let him, Max. It's my life. And I'm still lucky, Sam. Do you hear? I'm going to win because I'm still lucky.

0: I heard the crash. I ran out as quick as I could.
1: The ambulance is on the way, Mrs. Parnell, but I'm afraid that...
0: I told you. Dr. Ives told me he was a sick man. That's why I hired you, Mr. Miller, to keep him from doing something foolish. And you drove him to this.
1: I followed my order, ma'am. I never let him out of my sight. When I saw him go to the bedroom window from where I was parked outside in my coupe, I figured he was going to jump. That's when I rang your doorbell.
0: And he thought you were someone who was going to... Oh, Mr. Miller, could that have been right? Could there have been someone?
1: Like Max? Maybe, Mrs. Parnell, but if I was a cheap bookie and your husband gave me $5,000 to kill him, I'd just take the money and blow town. Why go through with a risky deal when you've already got the dough? No, it doesn't make sense. Like you said, ma'am, your husband was pretty sick. How sick? I guess nobody will ever know.

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0: A man sits on a bench near the river. 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His shoes broken. Now and then he sips from a bottle of cheap wine that has become his only friend. But he doesn't sip with good cheer and happiness. He drinks in horror.
1: Move on there. Move on.
2: Oh, officer, I feel pretty weak.
1: Drinking in the afternoon won't make any stronger.
2: I've been ill.
1: Oh, sure. I've heard every sob story a hobo ever dreamed up. You know what's wrong with you? They used to call it lack of moral fiber back there in the war. You're just a spineless lump of humanity, not able to get the courage to jump in the river. Now get going or I'll run you in.
2: Oh, very well. No hard feelings. I know you're just doing the job the city pays you for.
1: You got the price of a meal.
2: Oh, I'm a vagrant. Arrest me if you like. It doesn't matter. Another few days in jail, what's that to a guy like me?
1: Eric, if I stake you to a
2: meal... You know the answer? Booze.
1: I know some people who help guys like you.

0: Most of them are ex-drunks, and they understand. You sound like an educated man. He might be able to do something for you.
1: No, thanks. I've got the greatest respect for people like that. They'd sober me up. And the one thing I couldn't stand would be to be sober. The opposite. The nightmares don't come to me through drink. It's the opposite. They come when I'm sober.
0: Ah, man, we all have our problems.
1: Not problems like mine. Officer, did you ever hear a dead woman talk? Did you ever have a dead woman tell you that she loved you after you'd murdered her?
0: Now, what's this talk about murder?
1: You can't arrest me for it. Sure, I killed her. Sandra helped. Maybe it was Sandra's idea. But you can't arrest me for killing Jeanette because Jeanette isn't dead. You see, I was married to Jeanette when I fell to Sandra. Sandra was beautiful. Jeanette was insipid beside Sandy. I loved Sandy.
2: Yes, Sam.
3: I love you.
2: Me too.
3: How could it happen to a man like me? 35 years old, married, not really living. And then one day...
2: Oh, it happened, darling. It happened all the time. One of the big things of life. The biggest. And it happens to you and me. Why do you love me?
3: I don't know. Yes, I do. Your hair, your lips, the way you walk, the swing of your skirt, the touch of your fingers in the dark.
2: Did you love your wife that way?
3: No. Jeanette was the girl next door. Everybody expected us to get married. Well, we did. It was like most marriages. Oh, we didn't even fight. Just petty bickerings. Deadly dull. It was never like the thing I feel for you.
2: Wouldn't it be wonderful if...
3: If I were free. I often think that.
2: Oh, it's wicked to think like that. After all, Jeanette deserves her happiness, too.
3: She isn't happy with me. How could she be?
2: And she might divorce you.
3: Yeah. I'll tell you what I'll do, Sammy. I'll wait until we have one of our usual rows and ask her. You never know.
1: That's how it started, officer. Just a few words said casual.
0: Tell me the rest of it.
1: Sure. Remember, there's no arrest you can make because she's still alive. How? Search me, but she's alive and kicking, I know that. You see, officer, I don't know exactly when I decided to kill her. Perhaps it was when she refused to divorce me. Yeah, I think that was it.
4: I wish you'd remember to wipe your feet when you come into the house, Sam. Dragging mud all over the carpet.
1: Sorry, Jeanette.
4: Oh, sorry, nothing. I have to clean up after you, don't I?
1: Yeah, you have to clean up.
4: And try and take a little care. And we need new drapes for the living room.
1: Okay, just pick them out, honey.
4: Oh, you don't care, do you? You're tired of me and the house. Tired of everything. Who is she, Sam?
1: Who's who, Jeanette?
4: Do you think a wife doesn't know? You must be crazy if you do. I know. I knew immediately. Some cheap little floozy.
1: Well, why should you care? What does it mean to you? There's no love lost between us, and you know it. Suppose there is another girl, and she can give me what you can.
4: I expect you want a divorce. That's the next step.
1: Well, I don't see any point in going on like this, do you? Did you ever see any point in it?
4: You can forget it. Because you may not be the husband of my dreams, Sam, but you happen to be my husband, and I'm not making a free gift of you to some
1: cheap... You better be careful what you say. You don't know her.
4: I don't want to know her, thank you. Now, that ends the entire sordid conversation, and I refuse to discuss it again.

0: Make yourself at home, Sam. I'll fix us a drink. Here, take your jacket off.
1: Oh, this is really like home.
0: Sam. Sam, you're wearing a gun.
1: Yeah, I just bought it.
0: Oh, I hate guns.
1: This city just isn't safe at night anymore.
0: No, that's true.
1: I've never fired a gun in my life.
0: Well, you'll have to get some practice.
1: Yeah. Maybe we can go somewhere this weekend, huh?
0: Sam, if I were you, I wouldn't wear that gun. I wouldn't let anybody know you've got it. Leave it here until you need it.
1: Until I need it, yeah.
0: Oh, boy, I'm with you all the way.
1: Thanks, Sammy.
0: Well, here's to us.
1: Yep, here's to us. Shut away from the world in our little hideaway. That's how I want it, Sammy. I don't like people a lot, you know. I want us to be together for always. Started, officer. I bought a gun. I expect I made up my mind to kill her then. But I fooled myself that I didn't have to. She might see things my way.
2: And she never did?
1: No, she never did. Women are funny creatures.
2: You can say that again. A woman, some anyway, like being married. They like having the status, if you can call it that, even when they hate the man. Crazy.
1: Yeah, it's pretty crazy.
2: But no excuse for murder.
1: I don't think I'd have done it. You don't ever know another person, do you? You sit across from them at meals, you share the night with them and talk all the things one talks about. You don't know them at all. I never really knew what was in her mind. Never.
3: You were late home tonight.
1: Yeah, that's right.
3: Seeing your little sweetheart?
1: Oh, lay off me, will you, Jeanette?
3: I hoped we could go to a movie, that's all.
1: You hate me. You show it every day. Why should I take you to a movie?
3: Because we have to live normal lives, that's why. Does she look like me?
1: No, you must know she doesn't.
3: I'll bet she does.
1: No, she doesn't.
3: Younger, I expect, and prettier.
1: I don't want to talk to you about it.
3: I wonder how she feels. Guilty, I expect. Or is she without feelings of any kind?
1: What good is all this doing you? You know I want you to divorce me. You know I want to marry Sandy.
3: Oh, so that's her name, Sandy. How sweet. Or perhaps it's a nickname. Of course, you could leave me and simply live with her. Or is she insistent on the wedding ring? You'll lose a lot, Sam. The house, the car, it's in my name. The alimony won't be cheap. Can you keep your job?
1: None of it matters. Can't you understand that?
3: Oh, you have got it badly, my dear, haven't you?
1: Yes, I have, Jeanette. Our marriage was a mistake, and we both know it. One day the right man for you will come along, and you'll be happy. Now you're just bitter and unhappy.
3: Sam, a marriage is a marriage. It's for life, and as far as I'm concerned, that's that. If we're unhappy, we deserve to be. I just don't believe in divorce.
0: Don't be depressed, Sam. Don't be sad about anything.
1: If she was gone.
0: Yeah. If there were only an accident, say, or a burglar. You said the city was dangerous. You were right, you know. It is. People get killed. You hear of bad things happening every day of the year. Don't you, Sam?

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0: this adds up to trouble. You know, many a man has felt just as Sam feels. Only a few use the gun, pull the trigger. Interesting people, murderers. I meet quite a few behind the creaking door.
1: Well, what did you do? This Sandy girl was asking you to murder your wife, wasn't she?
2: Yeah, she was, I suppose, officer. I wonder if she knew it then. Oh, I didn't need much telling. I was ready for it. But the way it happened was something else again. Something I didn't expect. Sandy, you're falling asleep.
3: I'm happy. Cat that ate the cream.
2: It's great being here with you. Closed away from the world.
3: Every girl has a man in her mind. Man she wants and needs more than anything else. Do I look like Jeanette?
2: No, nothing like her.
3: She's a blonde, isn't she?
2: That's right. She's a pretty girl, nice girl. Just not for me, that's all. Some other guy, he'd make her happy. Some other guy, but not me.
3: Sam, I still got your gun here.
2: I know.
3: I'm scared having it here. You better take it tonight.
2: Okay, Sandy, if you want me to.
3: You know this thing has to end, don't you?
2: What do you mean, Sandy?
3: What I say. It has to end because people can't act this way. Not forever. I'm not your wife. I'm nothing. You better make up your mind to stay with her and love her. There's no other way.
2: No, please, no.
3: A girl can't live like this. Sam, you make up your mind once and for all. And here's your gun.
2: I took the gun and I walked home. She was there, Jeanette, with that martyred look on her face and dinner waiting. Poor Jeanette. None of that was her fault.
4: I've made dumplings the way you like them.
2: Thanks.
4: Can she cook, Sandy?
2: Just leave me alone, Jeanette.
4: Whatever you do is your own business, Sam. Here, eat your supper.
2: I don't feel hungry.
4: Oh, she can cook, is that it? Take your jacket off.
2: If you like.
4: What's that? A gun?
2: Yes, Jeanette, it's a gun.
4: Oh, let's see it. I used to be rather a good shot.
2: Be careful, it's loaded.
4: Oh, thanks. You poor simp. Did you buy it to shoot me, Sam?
2: Oh, don't be foolish.
4: I can read you like a book, Sam. You bought it to kill me, but you didn't have the nerve. You never would have managed it. You haven't the courage to shoot a sick cat, have
2: you? I wouldn't shoot you, Jeanette. You've done me no harm. If we hurt one another, that's how things are.
4: But now I have the gun. You pull back the slide, like this. Now it's cocked. Push the safety catch forward. Now. It's ready to fire.
2: Oh, careful. It has a hair trigger, Jeanette. Don't point it at me.
4: Goodbye, husband.
2: No, it's... Oh,
4: I need my hand.
2: Let go of that gun. Let go. Now, you fool. Jeanette. I swear I didn't mean it.

0: Stan? Stan, did she let you come here?
1: She's dead.
0: What do you mean?
1: I shot her.
0: Stan, tell me quickly.
1: She was going to kill me, and we fought over the gun, that's all. I didn't mean to, but nobody will believe me now.
0: Of course not. Did you leave her just lying there? Oh, Stan, tell me everything.
1: Yeah, I just left her where she fell.
0: Give me your donkey.
1: What for? I must go to the police, that's
0: give
1: all.
0: Give me the key, you fool. I'm in a stew, you know. Accessory after the fact. I can hang, too. The key, come on, quickly.
1: Please, Jeanette.
0: I'm Sandy, I'm not Jeanette.
1: Oh, my mind's going.
0: The key, quickly.
1: There, what are you going to do?
0: Never mind. Now just stay here and don't leave.
1: Whatever you say, Sandy, anything you say. It happened, officer. It was an accident.
2: Oh, sounds like something else to me. Where's your wife now?
1: I don't know. How could I know?
2: Well, this Sandy, what did she do with the body?
1: I don't know. I was scared to ask. She came back that night and she'd been away for an hour. The terrible thing is, she was looking exactly like Jeanette.

0: I was scared you'd go to the police, Sam.
1: Did you go around to my place?
0: Yeah. There's nothing to worry about.
1: What did you do?
0: Don't ask. Just don't go there again, that's all.
1: But what have you done?
0: I told you, don't ask me. Some things are better not talked about. Is there any brandy left?
1: Yeah, almost a bottle.
0: Pour us two drinks. Stiff ones. We need it now.
1: All right.
0: We're going to drink it all, then sleep.
1: Anything you say. There.
0: Thanks.
1: Here.
0: To us.
1: I'm too weak to live. Nothing I do.
0: I love you. That's all you have to remember.
2: Why are you doing your hair like Jeanette's?
0: Drink your drink, Sam. You're coming apart.
3: I drank everything she gave me and I slept. It was late in the morning when I woke up. The sun was high. There was a woman standing, looking down at me.
4: Sam, you're in a bad way.
3: Jeanette, what are you doing here? Jeanette!
4: You foolish boy. I'm Sandy.
2: Jeanette!
0: Did you call Sam?
2: Jeanette, she was here just now.
0: You've been having a nightmare.
2: No, I saw her. She went into the kitchen.
0: Look, I just come from there. She isn't there, Sam. Jeanette is dead.
2: I saw her. I saw her.

0: After that, I sojourned everywhere. In the street, outside my office, even sitting in my car. Sandy changed her hairstyle and her clothes. She looked more like Jeanette every day. And she began to nag me, just like Jeanette.
1: Your legs up, Sam. I can't clean the place if you sprawl there all day.
0: Sorry.
1: You must try to control these silly visions of yours.
0: I know, but she's there. She's everywhere. I saw her just now, Sandy, as I came in. She was standing in the hallway just looking at me.
1: Hello. Yeah, he's here.
0: But nobody knows I'm here, Sandy.
1: Well, obviously somebody does. Answer it.
0: All right. Hello.
2: Hello, Sam.
0: No. You're dead. You're dead.
1: Oh, give it to me, you fool. No spine at all. Hello? Hello? I rang off.
0: But it was her. I know it was her. Sandy, it was her.
1: Clear off out of here. I can't stand having you around. Man has schemed to shoot his wife and lacks the courage and gets himself into a state of nerves like a child. Oh, go on. There's the door. Beat it.
0: Oh, please, Sandy, give me another chance.
1: Just one thing I'll give you. The gun. Here. Go on, take it with you. You may need it.
0: I kept the gun. One of these days, it's going to come in handy, officer.
3: Have you got it with you now?
0: Sure, I've always got it with me.
3: Oh, you better hand it to me, then.
0: No, I've got a permit.
3: You've just confessed to a murder, laddie Buck. You're a vagrant on your own admission. Now I'm taking you to the police station, but first I want a few details. I don't want the sergeant to get all the credit. Your name?
0: Sam. Samuel Wallace. Listen to
3: me. Answer that, Russ.
0: 31 Hansel Crescent. But it isn't fair. She isn't dead. She can't be.
3: Well, we'll soon find out after we've dug up the back garden. Now, the gun. Hand it over.
0: But it's my last hope.
3: Don't talk foolish. You haven't got the guts to shoot yourself and you know it. Hand it over.
0: Oh, I guess you're right. Here.
3: That's better. Now, come along with me, son. Your troubles are over.
0: My troubles are with me. For eternity.
1: Jeanette?
4: Yes, dear?
1: Can I borrow that hairdryer?
4: Of course, Sandy.
1: I wonder if he's done it yet.
4: He won't have the courage until he's quite mad.
1: It's worth waiting for, though, isn't it?
4: 50,000. Of course, Sandy. And the lovely thing about it is that nobody can ever find out. Nobody anywhere can ever find out how we did it.
1: Yeah. Well, he deserved it. After all, he was going to shoot you.
4: Well, of course he deserved it. I acted my own death rather well, of course, but apart from that, how can the man be such a cowardly fool?
1: Yeah. Say, have you thought what might happen if he went to the police?
4: Yeah. He won't. He hasn't got that much courage.

De Quincey once pointed out that many a man has owed his social downfall to a little murder he thought nothing of at the time. Poor Sam. Perhaps he would have been well advised to shoot both of them. One simply can't tell, can one? Mm-hmm.

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1: No, I don't think so.
0: What about that?
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0: 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I'll have 2 ounces, please.
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0: The Knives of El Melik, a story of freelance diplomacy, intrigue, and mystery in the Far East. K.C. Smith, a Ghost Corps operative disguised as a Mohammedan, has invaded a disreputable coffee house in the native quarter of Aswan. With him is his Arab assistant, Ali. The Ghost Corps operatives are seeking information relative to an Arab uprising instigated by Melik Pasha. Accused of being a spy, K.C. displays the Star of Mohammed branded apparently upon his breast, thus proving himself not only a Mohammedan, but a direct descendant of the Prophet himself. For the moment, he turns the tables upon his accusers. In attempting to escape, K.C., Ali, and Amira, a native princess held by Melik Pasha as a slave girl, are trapped by the Pasha, who demands that K.C. reveal to him the Star brand. The brand now becomes an immediate menace to K.C.'s life. If found upon the breast of any other than a direct descendant of the Prophet Muhammad, it means instant death to the wearer. Smiling grimly, K.C. complies with the Pasha's command and slowly bares his breast.
1: Silence! Silence! Well, Hassim, thou doddering old imbecile, show me the star upon the Rumi's breast. I fail to see it.
2: By the red beard of the Prophet, Master,
1: Speak, man. Your stuttering is like that of a sick camel. Where is the star?
2: By my head, Master, it is a trick of the evil one himself. The star was there not 10 minutes since. I saw it with mine own eyes.
3: Excellency, Hassim is old, his eyes dim, and as the presence himself perceives, Hassim was mistaken.
2: But Mohammed, the son of Yaqub, he too saw the star, my lord.
4: Aye, master, or so I thought. If it was not the star of the Prophet, I cannot be sure now.
1: Enough. You are as blind as Hassim.
2: But the woman, Amira, she will confirm the word of Hassim.
1: Amira, speak. Are you also blind? Did you see the star upon the unbeliever's breast?
5: Amira's eyes, O master, are younger than those of Hassim. How were it possible for a Christian to be branded with the star of the Prophet?
1: You hear, Hassim, you dreamer?
2: Master!
1: Your place is in the village with old men and women, where your eyes may rest in the shadow of your tent. Now, take this one back to his cage in the cellar. I shall deal with him later. Go!
2: Hakanini is obeying, Excellency.
6: Come! Take him away.

0: Well, Ali, what think you now of collodion, eh?
1: As I have told you, I know not the word. But the Star of Mohammed, those men and the Shahzadi, they saw it as did I. It was there on thy breast.
0: Yes. Yes, you saw it. Or rather, you saw something that resembled it. Let's have a light and see what sort of a hole we're in. Filthy den, eh? Those walls look solid.
1: Why, Yat Rasak, by the beard of Mohammed. Look, friend, up there above the chains, on that hook.
2: By the gods, Randolph's.
0: And C.D. Baker said he'd give a lot to see El Malik's head decorating the gates of hell like that.
1: Randolph Seedy will not be long alone up there. Those empty hooks on either side of his will soon be occupied if we do. Well, one can die but once, and what is written is written. Allah is great. Allahu Akbar. There is no God but Allah.
0: Yeah, nice philosophy, but it's no good to us now. We've got to find a way to get out of it.
1: Listen. There, Kasi. High. In the wall, coming through that opening. Steam.
0: Yeah, filling the room with steam, eh?
1: No. Not steam, but smoke. Thick and yellow.
0: Yeah.
1: By Allah, it is smoke from a fire of dried hempen root. A violent, poisonous form of hashish. A few breaths of that, and we are doomed.
0: Poison smoke, eh? And we're shut in here like rats in a trap.
1: Down, Kasi. Down on the floor.
0: Wait. Listen.
3: Kasi, sleep.
1: By Allah, the voice of Amira.
0: Amira, where are you?
3: We are, Kasi, opposite the door. A panel in the wall. Come quickly.
0: Come on, Ali, to the wall. Hurry, this one.
3: Here, Kasi, this way.
0: Come on, Ali, climb through. I'll follow.
1: Oh, praise Allah, thou art come, Amira.
0: Hurry up, Ali, hurry.
1: So, 'tis done, my friend. Now, you...
0: Right, there. Just in time, Amira. A little more of that stuff and we... Close the panel.
1: Oh, by the head of Allah, Lord of the Three Worlds. That was close, Amira.
3: Oh, I came as soon as possible, Ali. I heard Malik Pasha's order to Hasim, and I came without delay.
0: And it's a good thing you did. Where do we go now?
3: A little passage between your cell and another.
0: Yes? Where does it lead?
3: Up these stairs, Kasi, to the anteroom before Malik Pasha's chamber.
0: Oh, the one we passed through a while ago?
3: Yes, Kasi.
1: The passage ends here, just beyond the panel.
0: Is it ever used by anyone, Amira?
3: I do not know.
0: Well, let's try the anteroom then. Come on.
3: The upper panel is just at the head of the stairs.
1: And Allah grant the chamber be unoccupied.
3: Oh, there was no one there when I came down. And the door to El Melik's chamber, as well as the one opening into the corridor, were both closed.
0: That reminds me. How did you manage to keep in the good graces of the Pasha? Doesn't he suspect you?
3: Malik Pasha is an old fool. Yeah. He is blind. But Hasim, he is suspicious, watchful.
0: I know it.
3: He knows I did not speak truth about Suleiman's absence. And he knows I evaded the question of the Star of Mohammed.
0: That question was well answered. I was afraid he'd have you there. Where did you leave the old jackal?
3: In his chamber, alone. But here's the panel, Kasi.
0: Wait a minute before you open it. Is the only way out of this den of killers the way we came in? Through the coffee house, your room, the main corridor, and the anteroom?
3: Yes, or through Malik Pasha's quarters to the rear court and gate, where Suleiman waits with horses.
0: Well, I doubt very much if he'll have waited so long for us.
1: Ah, but things have moved very quickly, Kasi, since he left to fetch them. He will not have waited so long.
0: Well, I hope you're right. Now, if I only had a gun.
1: And I my yatagan.
3: And if ye had a weapon?
0: Well, we wouldn't be standing here wasting time in speculation.
3: Here then, Cassie, your pistol. I picked it up from the floor where it had fallen from your hand when the trap opened under you.
0: Well, good girl. Yeah, that's better.
1: And is there no weapon for Ali?
3: Look behind thee, friend. There, leaning against the wall under the panel, a yatagan. It belonged to Mohammed, who has no further use for weapons.
1: By my head, Amira, may Allah guard thee and thine always. Thou shouldst indeed have been a fighting man. And now, Cassie, we waste time in idle chatter.
0: One more question, Amira. What were El Milik's plans for our disposal? Do you know?
3: Your heads were to be sent to Sidi Baker.
0: Our heads, eh? Like that one down? Nice ideas that old desert rat has. Well, I can see Baker's face at receiving such a gift.
1: But, friend of my heart, if the city were to receive instead the head of Melik Pasha?
0: Not bad, Ali. We'll consider it. But let's get into that anteroom. How do you open the panel, Amira?
3: This lever.
0: Wait a minute. Is there a drape or something covering the panel on the other side? I didn't notice when we went through before.
3: Yes, the walls of the anteroom are heavily draped.
0: All right, open it. Now, reach through, Ali, and make a hole in that drape. See if there's anyone in the room.
1: The chamber is vacant, but the corridor door is open.
0: Oh, that's all right, then. Come on, into the room. Here, let me help you, Amira.
3: Shall I close the door, Cassie?
0: No, leave it alone. Come on, Ali, hurry.
1: By Allah, these narrow openings are not made.
0: Never mind your grumbling. You'll have plenty of occasion for that before we get out of here. Now, close the panel, Amira. If it were found open, it would give us away. Get to that door, Ali. See if the corridor is clear. Listen. Someone coming.
3: Hasim and his men. They are returning from the cellar.
1: They have found indeed that the birds are flown.
0: Oh, bringing the news of our escape to El Milik, eh?
1: But to reach him, they must pass through this chamber.
4: By my head, had the misbegotten sons of Eblis could have gotten out of the cages a mystery.
5: And I, for one, do not like the idea of trying to explain that mystery to Melik Pasha.
3: Oh, Cassie, we are caught.
0: Not yet. Here, behind these drapes. There's enough room between them and the wall for us to stand. Get between them, Amira.
6: Now, be quiet.
0: Here they come.

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0: Good evening, friend. This is your host of the Inner Sanctum. Welcome through the squeaking door. Well, I hope you've spent a nice, quiet week building up your nervous systems. You're going to need plenty of red corpuscles to digest tonight's gory little dish. Hmm? What's that? Oh, you'd like to have a recipe. To a small quantity of apprehension, add a pinch of dismay, and cook on a slow fire. Adding dread and panic in appropriate quantity, then throw in a dose of terror and a whiff of horror, and make it boil, brother, make it boil.
1: Mr. Host, not a very appetizing dish. Let me give you my recipe.
0: All right, Mary.
1: Well, take equal parts of warmth, good cheer, and human comfort. Spice with a brisk flavor, and you have Lipton tea. Yes, and serve it only to people who know how to enjoy life. For Lipton's famous brisk flavor makes this tea a grand welcome drink. You see, brisk means that Lipton's tastes tangy and spirited, never flat or insipid. So, friends, I wish you'd try Lipton's, even if you're not a regular tea drinker. That brisk flavor is something very special. It's the reason why you'll like Lipton's.
0: Well, now, here's a personal question. How would you like to go on a honeymoon? Well, you're going on one whether you like it or not. Because tonight's story is called Till Death Do Us Part. It's an original radio play by Emil Tepperman. And our stars tonight are Ann Shepherd and Larry Hain. Just look at them. Joe and Nancy Page. Married hardly 5 hours. And parked at the side of the road by the bank of the old mill stream. And whispering sweet nothings to each other. Living in a fool's paradise.
2: Oh, gee, Nancy, it's wonderful to be married to you.
3: Oh, darling.
2: Gosh, if the other clerks at Scott's department store could see us now.
3: I don't want anybody to see us. I just want to be alone with you, Joe, for the rest of my life.
2: Gosh, maybe I hope you don't mind spending a honeymoon in a tourist cabin instead of a swanky hotel.
3: Joe, I love it this way. The stream rushing past, the moonlight shining on the bridge, and the woods all around. Joe, look, there's another car. They're parking on the bridge.
2: Uh-huh. Well, he's turning his headlights out, too. They think they've got privacy. Because they can't see us parked here.
3: Joe, look. That couple is getting out of the car.
2: Yeah. We're walking the bridge, I guess.
3: Hmm?
2: Wonder if this is their wedding night, too.
3: Oh, that's a gorgeous couple. Joe?
2: What?
3: The couple, they're acting very strange.
2: They're having an argument.
3: Joe! Look, he just took... Look what he just took out of his pocket.
2: Holy mackerel. A gun.
3: He's pointing the gun at her. Joe! He shot her in the face.
2: Holy mackerel. It can't be. It must be a gag of some kind.
3: But you saw the flashes when he fired the gun. And see how still she lies. Her body crumbled at his feet.
2: Yeah. He's picking her up. I bet he's going to throw her in the...
3: Joe, let him!
2: You push my hand down on the horn, he sees us.
3: He's coming across the bridge.
2: Heading for us.
3: What?
2: He knows we witnessed the murder. He's got to kill us, too.
3: Oh, quick, start the car.
2: Stay here before I can turn the car around.
3: Then what do we do?
2: Oh, we'll duck into the woods. Come on. Quick. Let's run.
3: My high heels, I can't run
2: you
3: fast.
2: You have to. Here's through these bushes. Get behind this tree.
3: He's getting out of his car. Joe, he has the gun. He means to kill us.
2: He's coming straight for this tree.
3: Oh.
2: He knows we're here. Yeah, so we've got to run for our lives. Here, take my hand. Come on.
3: Shooting at us.
2: Run, Nancy.

0: can't go much farther.
1: We can't stop. He's close behind us.
0: They're gaining on us.
1: No. No, but he's still after us.
0: Oh, let's stop. Red.
1: No, no, not yet. I saw headlights up ahead. Maybe there's a road. We can only make it.
0: John, true. I can't go anymore.
1: Nancy, look. Through the trees. The road. Come on, one last sprint. Here's the road. Let's stop.
0: I never thought we'd make it. Is he still after us? Coming through the woods?
1: I don't know. We'll stop the first car that comes along. Oh, now take it easy, baby.
0: I was just thinking of that poor girl lying dead on the bridge.
1: Our wedding night, too. Here comes the car. I'll stop it.
0: Stopping.
1: He went right by.
0: Joe.
1: What?
0: I think I hear something behind us. In the woods.
1: Oh, it's only the wind and the trees.
0: Suppose he should suddenly stop. Step out of these woods with his gun.
1: Maybe he gave up. Maybe he went back to take care of that body.
0: Our car is there. With our marriage license in the glove compartment and the receipt Mrs. Swenson gave us for the cabin.
1: Yeah. He'll know all about us. Who we are, where to find us.
0: And we don't know a thing about him except his face. The face of a murderer.
1: Come on, Nancy. I think we better start walking. We've got to get to the cabin and phone the police.

0: How much further, Joe?
1: Just around the bend.
0: Oh, I'd like to lie down and sleep right here on the road.
1: Find way to spend a wedding night.
0: Darling, look. We're there. Swenson's cabin.
1: Uh-huh.
0: They're all dark. Everybody's asleep.
1: We'll wake up Mrs. Swenson. Use her phone.
0: Joe!
1: What's the matter?
0: Look in front of our cabin.
1: What? Hey, that's our car.
0: The murderer must have come here by another road. Wait for us.
1: I don't see anybody around.
0: Maybe he's in the car.
1: Wait here, I'll go and see.
0: No, no, Joe, you're kidding.
1: No, don't worry. We both saw his face. He's got to kill us both. Don't you see, baby, if I go over there alone, he won't choke till he knows where you are.
0: But, Joe,
1: now, take it easy, will you? And stay back here in the shadows. It'll be all right.
0: Maybe he's hiding somewhere close by.
1: No, we must have skipped out.
0: Why did he bring our car back?
1: Well, he wanted to get away from the bridge. Don't you see, he must have dumped that girl's body in the river, and then he took our car away. No trace.
0: Joe, I'm scared. Maybe he's hiding inside the cabin waiting for us.
1: No, be a sap. One shot would wake up all the people in the other cabins, and Mrs. Swenson, too. You know, he'd never get away with it. Come on, we're going in our cabin, get cleaned up, and we'll use the phone. Switch is right here. There. See? There's nobody hiding. Holy mackerel.
0: What is it?
1: Oh. Over there. On the bed.
0: What?
1: The girl's body. With her face shot away. Just like we saw on the bridge.

0: Imagine coming back to your cabin on your wedding night and finding a corpse on your bed. A beautiful corpse who'd had her face lifted without going to a beauty parlor. Don't worry, before the night's over, the murderer may have his face lifted, too, by a rope around his neck.
1: Oh, I'm terribly sorry for those two young people.
0: Oh, Mary, you're always feeling sorry for our characters. Why don't you sing a different tune?
1: Would you really like me to? Because I do know a different tune. I mean that new Lipton tea jingle. Like lots of folks, I've been hearing it on the radio this week, and, well, I'd kind of like to sing it myself. So, won't you help me out there on the organ, please? Sing a song of Lipton's, Lipton, T-E-A. Always

0: very good, Mary. Why, that's the first time I felt like chapping my foot since I turned up my toes.
1: Well, folks, I don't sing too well, but you'll admit that the song has a real catchy tune. And you know, I like the part that goes, always brisk in flavor, B-R-I-S-K. But goodness, most of us have known for a long time that Lipton's has a brisk flavor. So, folks, listen for the song on your radio and see if you can't sing it better than I do.
0: Well, now let's get back to that cabin. See how Joe and Nancy are getting along with their uninvited visitor, the corpse in their cabin. Yes, it's one of those times when two's company and three's a shroud. I wonder what they're going to do with her, don't you?
2: Now, listen, Nancy, we have to take this over. We're in a jam. Oh, for the love of Pete, Nancy, this is no time to faint.
3: Oh, darling, it's awful. Her face shot away. Oh,
2: don't look at her. Here, sit down.
3: Joe, what'll we do?
2: I don't know. I have to think. Oh, on our wedding night to have a thing like this happen.
3: Why did he leave her here?
2: To put us in a spot. The cops will never believe our story now. They'll think we killed her.
3: We? But, Joe, we never saw her before in our lives.
2: Nancy, we've got to get rid of her.
3: What?
2: Sure, we've got to take her back. Back to the bridge and dump her right back on the murderer.
3: No.
2: It's the only thing we can do. Suppose the cops come here and find her. They'll grill us for hours. They'll hold us for the inquest. It might take a week, 2 weeks. A fine way to spend a honeymoon in jail.
3: Oh, I never thought of that.
2: Sure, we've got to do it. We've got to take her back.
3: But that means we have to lift her up and carry her.
2: I'll carry her, baby. But you'll have to help.
3: Oh, no, I couldn't.
2: You've got to, honey.
3: What must I do?
2: Now, look. You go out and get the back door of the car open, and I'll bring her out.
3: Joe, they'll find us here with the body.
2: Quick, throw the blanket over. I'll see who it is.
3: No, I can't go near her.
2: Do as I say, quick.
3: I'll try. Give me a minute.
2: Who is it?
4: It's I, Mrs.
2: Swenson. Mrs. Swenson, have you got it covered up?
3: The blanket, it's too short.
2: Just a minute, Mrs. Swenson. Her feet are sticking out. Get those clothes out of the valise. Throw them on top of her.
3: That's the best I can do.
2: All right, sit on the bed in front of her feet.
4: Hey, hurry, Mr. Hayes.
2: Coming, Mrs. Swenson. Everything okay, Nancy?
3: Yes, but I feel faint.
2: Don't bite your lip. Do anything, but don't faint now. Good evening, Mrs. Swenson.
4: Good evening, Mr. Page. I hope I'm not intruding. I saw your light, so I knew you weren't asleep yet.
2: Oh, we were just going to sleep. Weren't we, Nancy?
4: Yes. I should have thought you'd be asleep long ago. See, I brought you a jug of my own homemade apple cider. I'll put it right here, and some glasses, too.
2: Well, thank you, Mrs. Swenson.
4: That's awfully nice of you.
2: Oh, yes.
4: Not at all. It's so nice to have a honeymoon couple. I wanted to do it earlier, but my heart was bothering me. I have a bad heart, you know.
2: Oh, I'm terribly sorry to hear that, Mrs. Swenson. Well, thank you. Thank you for everything.
4: Well, aren't you going to try my cider? I thought you'd like to drink a toast.
2: Well, we're not very thirsty right now, Mrs. Swenson. Are we, Nancy?
3: No.
4: Oh, no. Of course not. Now I'll run right along and leave you both strictly alone.
2: Yes. Well, good night, Mrs. Swenson, and thanks again.
3: Good night, Mrs. Swenson.
4: Oh, you poor dear. You look all tuckered out sitting there on the bed. I bet you don't even know how to make up a bed. Here, I'll make it up for you.
2: Oh, no.
4: Well, it's the least I can do. Now you just sit over here on the chair.
3: No, please don't.
4: Oh, why?
2: Well, she means, please don't bother.
4: Well, it's no bother at all. Oh, now look at all those clothes all thrown around. Oh! What's this?
2: We can explain everything, Mrs. Swenson.
4: Shot. She's been shot in the face.
3: Murder.
5: No,
3: please, Mrs. Swenson, it's not what you
4: murdered.

0: happened?
1: I don't know. She just went limp and slid down on the floor. Mrs. Swenson. Mrs. Swenson, are you all right? Mrs.
0: Joe. What is it?
1: She's dead.
0: Joe. You killed her. You smothered her to death.
1: I'm a murderer. Me. Joe Page, a killer. We started out on a honeymoon and now I'm a murderer. I'm a murderer, isn't that a laugh?
0: Joe!
1: Kind of dizzy for a second.
0: Please, darling, you look like a ghost. You're trembling.
1: Nancy, what are we going to do?
0: Are you sure she's dead?
1: Yeah. Look at her face. Sure she's dead. And that one on the bed. We're in a jam, Nancy. In a jam.
0: Darling, I wish I were dead, too.
1: They'll hold us for murder, Nancy.
0: But it was an accident. You didn't mean to kill Mr. Swenson.
1: Yeah, but how will we ever prove we didn't kill the other one, too? We'll never be able to find that guy with the black road, so the cops will pin the rap on us.
0: Don't take me out of here. I can't stand her on the bed. Mrs. Swenson on the floor. Let's go way far away.
1: You mean run away?
0: Yes. Anything, but let's not stay here. I won't go to jail. I won't. Take me away.
1: Yeah, sure. Sure, we'll get out. We'll keep going. Nobody knows our names. They can't trace us.
0: No.
1: Come on. Get the clothes packed.
0: Joe. I can't close this valise.
1: I'll close it. You get the other one packed. And don't forget anything. Look under the bed.
0: Yeah.
1: Be sure we don't leave a single thing behind.
0: No, we mustn't leave anything behind. Everything's packed, Joe. Hurry now. Hurry.
1: Yeah, all right. I'll take the bags. You put the lights on.
0: Yeah.
1: Just snap the catch. We'll lock the door. Hey.
0: What? What's wrong?
1: I just thought. Our fingerprints. All over the place.
0: What do we do?
1: We have to wipe them off everything. Grab a towel. We'll wipe everything in sight.
0: Everything, Joy, I think.
1: The bedstead?
0: Yeah.
1: The bathroom? The faucet?
0: Yeah.
1: Yeah. The doorknobs? Dresses?
0: Yeah, yeah.
1: And the water pitcher?
0: Yes.
1: Well, I guess that's all. Let's go.
0: Joe! Huh? Cider jug. We didn't wipe the cider jug.
1: Well, we didn't touch
0: it. I'll wipe it anyway.
1: Okay. Snap it up, will you?
0: Okay.
1: All right, come on. Oh, I'll feel better in the car out on the road.
0: Got anything?
1: I don't know. I can't think. I'm numb all over.
0: Oh, my darling.
1: Holy mackerel, Nancy. I'm a murderer. A killer running away. We shouldn't have done it. We shouldn't have run away.
0: Joe, it's not as if you killed her on purpose. It was an accident.
1: Nancy, do you realize you're married to a murderer?
0: No. No, it wasn't murder.
1: It was so easy. So easy to kill. I never thought it could be so easy. All I did was to hold my hand over her face.
0: Joe, please.
1: What time is it?
0: It's almost 2:00. We've been driving for an hour.
1: Got a cigarette?
0: Yeah.
1: I think there are some in the glove compartment.
0: Yeah, I'll get them. Joe.
1: What?
0: Our marriage life. It's gone.
1: What? You sure?
0: It's gone, Joe. It was right here.
1: The murderer. He took it.
0: Why? Why would he take our marriage license?
1: I don't know. I can't think straight anymore.
0: Joe, he knows our names. He knows everything about us. Darling, there's no use running away. He knows who we are.

0: gotta rest and think.
1: Pull up at the side of the room. Look, see? Up ahead, a gas station close to the night. We'll park there.
0: Yeah. Yeah, yeah. I wish I could sleep for 100 years.
2: My poor Joe. Here, put your head on my shoulder.
0: First night of our honeymoon. And maybe the last.

0: Joe, it's 6 o'clock.
1: Hey, it's daylight.
0: Yeah.
1: Gosh, I slept all through the night.
0: I guess I fell asleep, too. Oh, it's chilly.
1: Yeah. I should have closed the windows. Gee, honey, you look pretty with your hair messed up. Gosh, your hands are cold. Here, let me warm them.
0: This is our first morning together.
1: Yeah. Yeah. First morning together. But this isn't the way I used to dream about it. Oh, baby, how'd we ever get in a mess like this? We're back where we were last night, the same jam. Nothing's changed. Those two corpses are still in the cabin. What do we do?
0: Darling, let's not think about it for a while yet. Let's go find a place for breakfast. Our first breakfast together. After that, we'll go back to thinking about it. But at least let's have those few minutes of a sort of day of execution.
1: Yeah. Yeah, baby, okay.
0: Look, there's a place. A diner.
1: Yeah, but I haven't got much appetite.
0: But we both need something hot.
1: You think there's an alarm out for us yet?
0: Darling, let's not think about it.
1: No other customers inside this place.
2: Good morning. You've been traveling all night?
1: Yeah, all night. Some scrambled eggs, please.
2: Right. That'll take a few minutes.
0: That's all right. We'll wait.
2: Well, I'll turn the radio up for you.
0: Joe, I don't think so.
1: Well, what else could it be? We left two bodies there, didn't we?
0: Darling, stop the car, please. Maybe the real murderer was waiting close by all the time. Maybe after we left, he went in and took the girl's body away again.
1: I don't like it. I want to get away from here, far away.
0: Joe, wait. Look, darling, don't you realize you're not a murderer? You didn't kill Mrs. Swenson. It was a heart attack.
1: That's what they say. I say it's a trap. Let's get moving. Come on.
0: No, it's too late. Look.
1: State troopers.
0: Yeah, he's coming right over here.
1: Sure, he's got this license number. Well, baby, I guess our honeymoon's over.
3: Hey, you, Mr. and Mrs. Joseph Page?
1: Yeah.
3: You're Joe Page?
1: Yeah, that's right.
3: And you, lady, you're Nancy Page?
0: Yes.
3: Well, then, this belongs to you.
0: What? What is it?
3: Take it.
0: Page, license.
1: What? Where'd you get it?
3: One of our men happened to be cruising down by the old mill stream last night. Saw a fella get out of a roadster on the bridge carrying a girl's body. Fella dumped the girl over the rail and our man went after him. They had a gunfight and the fella got a slug through the heart. When we went to his car, we found this. On the back of it, you notice he wrote your license number.
0: Then you got the murderer?
3: Sure did. We didn't recover the body of the girl. It was carried downstream. May take several days to find it.
1: Then we're not wanted for anything?
3: Well, you're the folks who were in Mrs. Swenson's cabin last night. We figure you left in a hurry. Kind of embarrassing to have a thing like that happen on your honeymoon, huh? Can't blame you.
0: We're free to go on our honeymoon?
3: Just come down to the barracks and sign a statement, and then you can be on your way.
1: Would you mind, officer? Just a few minutes. We want to go back in the diner for our honeymoon breakfast.
3: Say, what's going on here? Two measly murders. And a happy ending. I was hoping Joe and Nancy would end up in a cell with a warden asking them what they wanted for their last meal. What do I get instead? A wedding breakfast. The crowd down at the morgue are going to laugh at me for this. It won't be their last laugh either. No, they had that already. Yes, I have a feeling that somebody's been tampering with tonight's story. Was it you, Mary Bennett?
4: What? Why, that's plain silly. How can you suspect me of changing the story?
3: Yes, I guess not. Otherwise, when our little couple was so scared, they would have tried whistling in the dark.
4: Whistling?
3: Yes, whistling that new Lipton tea jingle. Mary?
4: Well, let me tell you that lots of people will be whistling and singing that Lipton jingle, and real soon, too, because it's got the kind of tune that everybody likes, just the way they like Lipton tea. So keep your ears open for that Lipton jingle, won't you? And remember, you just don't know how good tea can be till you know how good Lipton's is. So, sing a song of Lipton's and buy Lipton tea.
3: And now a parting word of advice, friend. Our solution for eliminating crime. The perfect way to prevent any murderer from committing murder is to commit the murderer before he commits the murder. Oh, by the way, this month's Inner Sanctum Mystery novel is The Whistling Leg by Roman McDougall. Yes, and next week's Inner Sanctum story, directed by Hyman Brown, and brought to you by Lipton Tea and Lipton Soup. Next week's story is so scary, it's going to freeze the airwaves. It's about a man who's dead, but he doesn't know it. And you know, there's only one man who can get away with that. His name? Why, of course, it's Boris Karloff. That's right. Boris Karloff will appear on Inner Sanctum next Tuesday night. So, if you're planning to drop dead, wait till Tuesday. We can use the publicity. And now it's time to close the squeaking door, so good night. Pleasant dreams.
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0: American Broadcasting Company presents Quiet Please, which is written and directed by Willis Cooper and which features Ernest Chappell. Quiet Please for today is called Meet John Smith. John.
1: I'm funny about snow, I guess. Yeah, I get sentimental about it. I get silly about it, the way some people get about pussy willows and forsythia in the springtime, or the way you get about kids or dogs or Siamese cats, you know. I was looking at the Post the other day, and there were some pictures of the fighting in the Bulge. When was it? 4 years ago, Christmas time? Soldiers wearing white sheets over them, tanks painted white, the snow sifting down, the little pine trees piled thick with it. And I thought how awful fellows having to fight and kill each other at Christmas time. In the snow. And blood on the snow. There oughtn't to be blood on the snow. Snow's kind of, all right, sacred. I always thought ever since I was a kid, I hope it's snowing when I die. You ever feel that way? Snow. Peaceful snow. Yeah, it's the only thing on this earth, you know, that's really eternal. It's always here. Sure, it goes away from the lowlands in the hot weather, but up high there's always snow, always been snow. Why, even down on the equator there's snow all year round. I can even remember the names of some of the mountains. Aconcagua, isn't that right? Aconcagua and Kilimanjaro. Remember, Hemingway even wrote a story about that. Snow's a Kilimanjaro, wasn't it? Sure, swell story. See, the man reads books. But I was talking about snow, about how I'd always hoped it'd be snowing when I die. Five will get to ten, it will be. I'd be a chump to bet against you, I know. Well, all that's a long way around to making a start. But the snow was the reason for it, you see. And the snow will be flying again pretty soon. I'll be glad to see it, even if... It was New Year's Day, 1939. New Year's Day, and boy, what a hangover. Lucille and I had had some people in for New Year's Eve. We had a lot of champagne. They brought a lot of champagne. Somebody brought some other stuff. You ever try avocat? Avocat, it's a Holland Dutch concoction. It's kind of a custard. It's got schnapps in it. You eat it with a spoon, and somebody comes and hits you with a railroad tie. Johnny King had a kind of vodka I never heard about. Zubavka, I think it's called. It's got an infusion of buffalo grass, whatever that is, in it. Yeah, it tastes wonderful, kind of like tobacco. A summer afternoon, in a field of hay, and boy, howdy. Champagne and avoca and Zubavka. Headaches and hangovers and shooting pains. It was Lucille's idea to go over to the Lafayette and drink or eat or whatever you do to it, some onion soup. And oh, boy, it was snowing. I felt some better as we walked over. We got inside and ordered and sat there by the front window at the marble-top table and pushed the plush curtains aside and looked out. It was snowing awful hard, big fat flakes floating down and people going by with their hats and their shoulders piled high and loving it, most of them. So we had some soup. We began to feel partially human again. Lucille leaned across the table.
2: Ah, that poor old fella.
1: What poor old fella? Me?
2: Nobody pays any attention to him.
1: Where?
2: Out there in the snow. See, there goes another one.
1: Hey, what are you talking about?
2: The old man out there in the corner. People are passing him off.
1: Well, what do you want him to do?
2: John, go give him a dime or something.
1: Where?
2: There.
1: Oh, gosh.
2: Isn't it a shame, begging in the snow?
1: Yeah, doggone it.
2: There goes another one. Oh, gee.
1: The poor old guy's probably starving.
2: Oh, now New Year's Day in the snow.
1: Order me some more onion soup.
2: What?
1: Give me a dollar, will you?
2: Five's the smallest I've got.
1: Well, give me that. Thanks. I'll be right back.
2: John, take your coat.
1: I don't need any coat, I said, and I busted right out and down the steps in the snow. No hat or anything. And I called to the poor old fella. Hey, I called. Hey, Bud!
3: Me, mister?
1: Yeah.
3: Mister, Have you got a dime? I tell you what, I'm about frozen. It's New Year's Day and...
1: Here.
3: Oh, my gosh, mister.
1: Go get something to eat, bud. Find yourself some place to sleep and get warm.
3: Oh, gosh. A fin.
1: It's all right. New Year's present for my wife and me.
3: Wife?
1: Waving at you there in the window.
3: Oh. Oh, thank you, Mom. Thank you, Mom. Thank you ever so much. Yes, Mom. Thank you. God bless you, Mom.
4: God bless you, too, mister.
1: Yeah, it's all right. We all have tough luck. Happy New Year's.
4: Well, same to you, mister. Gosh, it's been a long time since anybody said that to me. Yeah, your wife's tapping on the window. She wants you to come in before you catch your death of cold.
1: Oh, yeah. Well, good luck, bud.
4: Hey, mister. What's your name?
1: Yeah, what difference does that make? Go get something to eat.
4: Why, I was just thinking I could walk over to Grace Church and I could say a prayer for you, sir. I was going to pray anyway and...
1: Thanks, partner. My name's John Smith.
4: It is? Well, what do you know about that?
1: What?
4: That's my name, too. John Smith.
1: Period. That's all. His name was John Smith. My name's John Smith. Then we met in the snow on New Year's Day 10 years ago. Yeah, I know. I stood there in the snow and shivered a minute watching him clump away through the snow, and I thought... Oh, boy, I thought, John Smith... There, but for the whatever it is, goes this John Smith. And Lucille darn near busted the window rapping on it with her wedding ring, making faces at me to come in before I froze, too. Well, so New Year's Day in 1939 was on a Sunday. That made Monday the holiday, and I didn't have to work. We just sat around the house loafing and drinking up what was left of the New Year's champagne. Along towards evening, I said, you mind if I go out for a walk, Lucille? She said, no, go ahead. So I put on my leather jacket, my overshoes, went out and walked in the snow. It was black and dirty already, like it always is in New York. And I thought, well, maybe it'll still be nice over in Washington Square. So I ambled over there. Yeah, it was nice. The lights and stuff, you know. The tree was still there alongside the arch, and I brushed the snow off a bench and sat down for a minute. Wasn't anybody else in the square except me, I thought. But all of a sudden, somebody said, kind of quiet. You know how flat voices sound when there's snow? And this voice said,
4: hello, Mr. John Smith.
1: And I looked up, and darn if it wasn't my little old man, little old John Smith. Well, I said, hello yourself, John Smith.
4: I thought that was you, sir.
1: How you doing?
4: Well, gee, that thing you gave me yesterday brought me awful good luck, Mr. Smith.
1: John.
4: Huh?
1: John, that's my name.
4: Oh.
1: What you mean, good luck?
4: Well, I got me a job shoveling snow this morning, and I made $4.
1: That's fine.
4: I could give you back part of the $5, but if you wanted me to.
1: Ah, forget it.
4: No, I really like to pay it back. I mean...
1: Some other time.
4: Well, I got $7 altogether, Mr. John. Well, what if I bought you a drink? Would you mind?
1: Well, say now. I don't mind if I do.
4: Ah, swell. That's fine. Yeah, you like to walk over to McSorley's with me, huh? I used to go there.
1: Well, sir, I thought... A mug of ale would go all right, I thought. Yes, sir, and it'll make the old boy feel better. Yeah, I was full of holiday spirit. Come on, John Smith, I said. Let's not walk to McSorley's. Let's run. You know McSorley's on 7th Street just off the Bowery there by Cooper Union? Grand place. No women, no chromium plating. Just a battered old bar, a couple of cats... 4-inch sandwiches, hard-boiled eggs, and ale. Boy, howdy. Yeah, and in the wintertime, the big old stove in the front room, red hot and still a-heating. So there we were in the back room. Not quite so hot, but mighty fine. and a mug of ale apiece. That was nice.
4: I sure am grateful to you, John.
1: Well, I said, shut up and let's have another ale.
4: It's on me.
1: And I want you to know that we had something under 800 mugs of that ale before the evening was over. And that ale is all right. And pretty soon we were talking like old pals, John Smith and me.
4: Say, well, what do you do for a living, John?
1: I'm a newspaper man, John.
4: I'm an old newspaper man myself.
1: That's so. I said, and I didn't tell him I was in the classified department selling ads over the counter.
4: Yeah, many years ago.
1: Great business, I said, and hoped he wouldn't pursue the subject.
4: Well, it was. I mean, it wasn't a reporter or anything like that.
1: Well, let's have another ale, huh?
4: Yeah, I'll get it. I was in the classified department selling ads over the counter.
1: I pretty near dropped my mug, but he was on the way to the bar. And when he came back, he handed me mine, sat down, and grinned at me.
4: Yes, sir. Just 10 years ago tomorrow that I left the business.
1: That so?
4: Yeah. That Healy, that boss I had, he hated me.
1: I guess.
4: Gee, I remember it just as plain. We had a bottle stashed away in the men's room, and I went in to take a little snort, and this Healy came right in after me, just as I was lifting up the bottle. You know what he did? He knocked that bottle right out of my hand and busted it all over the floor. And that's what I said. You're fired, he said. And I said, who cares about being fired, but why'd you have to bust a bottle? And with that, I swung on. Yes, sir. You know what happened? He called me up and apologized that night and begged me to come back to work.
1: What do you think of that?
4: 10 years ago tomorrow.
1: I smacked a cop once at the Hawthorne plant in Chicago.
4: Good. Say, I did that once, too, in Akron, Ohio.
1: I was smoking in the yard, and he came up on his bicycle and called me out of my name. I knocked him right off his bike.
4: This cop I hit had a bike, too.
1: Isn't that funny? I remember so well. It was my birthday. I was 22 years old, 1923, April 2nd.
4: I was 22 years old, too. Only it was in 1913. It was in April, too, I think.
1: Coincidence, huh?
4: Yeah. I used to have an awful temper.
1: Yeah, me too, blazing.
4: Bad.
1: Yeah. So you're a newspaper man.
4: Well, it once. Smile.
1: Well, maybe. Say, John. You want me to get you a job? I could do it.
4: No. Thanks, John. I'm laying low for a while. I don't want any publicity.
1: Okay. Any time, though.
4: Thanks. Say, I ever tell you about the time I was a newspaper man?
1: No, that was me.
4: No, me. I got fired.
1: I ain't got fired yet. But I didn't have long to wait. Some of the boys kept the bottle stashed away in the men's room at the office, and Tuesday morning I slipped in there just to take a little snort. Miss Callahan came right in after me just as I was lifting up the bottle. You know what he did? He knocked that bottle right out of my hand and busted it all over the floor. You're fired, he says. I says, who cares about being fired? Why'd you have to bust the bottle? With that, I swung on him. Heard that before? Yeah, so had I. 10 years after it happened to John Smith, it happened to John Smith. Yeah, I felt pretty low about it. But I got a funny thought in the back of my mind. What was it John Smith had said to me?
4: You know what happened? He called me up and apologized that night and begged me to come back to work.
1: All right, it was silly. But I decided I wouldn't tell Lucille right away. And I sat alongside the telephone till 11 o'clock, waiting for a call. And the phone didn't ring once. I take you now to Wednesday evening, January 4th, 1939. The scene is again McSorley's. The actors are John Smith, and several pewter mugs of Mr. McSorley's fine product. I am speaking. I say, John, did you tell me your boss? called you up and apologized and asked you to come back to work?
3: What boss?
1: The one that fired you 10 years ago.
3: Oh. Well, to be perfectly honest, Johnny, that was a little malarkey I was feeding you. I'm inclined to exaggerate a little bit when I'm, in my cups.
1: Oh.
3: I'm sorry. Why do you ask?
1: I was just wondering. Just thinking,
3: No, he really didn't call me up. But I met a fellow on the street a week or two later, and I got a job in a hotel, a night clerk. I could tell you more things about a hotel.
1: Yeah, I bet. Say.
3: What?
1: That fight you told me about with the policeman on the bicycle, like the one I had, was that phony, too?
3: No, sir. Akron, Ohio, April 2nd, 1913. And I got a job 3 days later. Motorman on a streetcar.
1: Coincidence. I smacked a policeman on a bicycle 10 years later to the day, and 3 days after that, I get a job as a motorman in Cicero. And this time, 10 years later, after John Smith got fired from his newspaper, I met a fella on the street a couple of weeks later, and I got a job. I hope all these dates aren't getting you all balled up, but if you just remember 10 years, you'll have it. This all happened almost 10 years ago. On January 26th, the Thursday, Lucille came running into the hotel where I was working as a night clerk. I could tell you more things about hotels.
2: Oh, John, he's dying.
1: Who's dying?
2: That poor old man, that John Smith. You know, the one we gave the $5 to New Year's Day at the Lafayette. He's been hurt.
1: Why, how do you know?
2: They just called the house, and they keep asking.
1: Who called the house?
2: Bellevue Hospital. He's in there, and he isn't expected to live, and he keeps calling for you.
1: Oh, that's too bad.
2: Can you go right over?
1: Why, you know I can't. I've only been on the job here for 2 days, but my gosh.
2: Oh, John, think of that poor old man lying there all alone, and...
1: I can't do it. I can't leave. Wait, I'll call up Bellevue.
2: Oh, good.
1: Stay there.
2: Hurry. He's in the emergency ward.
1: Hello, Bellevue? Emergency ward, please. Hello, I'm calling about a John Smith. What?
2: This afternoon, hit by a truck at University in 8.
1: This afternoon, hit by a truck at University of...
2: 8.
1: 8. Yeah. My name? John Smith. No, John Smith's a patient, too. We've got the same names. All right. Yes, that's right. Thanks. How is he? He's checking.
2: Good.
1: Yes? Hello? Oh. Yes. Yes, I guess I'm the one. Yes, that's right. My wife said you called. Okay, thanks. Yes, I'll come over in the morning and get them. Okay. Thanks.
2: What?
1: He's dead. And I went and got the things John Smith had left to me. No, not much. John Smith, no address, it said on a tag. Just John Smith, no address. A tight little bundle that looked like papers, a shaky note scrawled across the wrappings. Dear friend John, it said. Dear friend John, you're a mighty good... something or other, I couldn't read it. This is all I got to leave you, it said. Maybe you could use this stuff. You're a newspaper man. Signed, John Smith. Lucille sniffled a little, and I guess I must have bawled too, especially when I cut the string and $3 bills fell out. I picked them up and put them in my pocket. A tattered little old notebook with the leaves falling out. Across the cover, the legend, John Smith, his diary. Well, I wasn't a newspaper man anymore, but...
2: Why don't you go to bed now, John? You can read it tonight on the job. It'll help pass the time away.
1: You need something to pass the time away those long nights alone behind the desk of a third-rate hotel. You need something besides phone calls complaining there's no hot water. Make those people turn down their radio. What time is it? Call me at 7 o'clock. You need somebody to talk to through those sticky early morning hours when there's nothing to read but the hotel guide and the women's page of last Friday's newspaper. I turned first to the period in the diary when John had been a hotel night clerk. 10 years before me. John, it seemed, was no angel in his earlier days. No angel indeed. There was a girl at his hotel. Some little town in Delaware. A girl who took his eye. Helen, a waitress. Blonde, the diary said. Blonde and petite. And they got acquainted. They got very well acquainted. And there was an assistant housekeeper in my hotel. Mickey, her name was. Black hair, snapping Irish eyes, and a laugh like Tommy Bartlett on the radio. Mickey, pretty Mickey. I used to sing to her when she was going off duty. Ah, that old song. And it seemed John Smith got in trouble over his Helen. Wife trouble. The diary hinted at certain unpleasantnesses 10 years before. But John in his diary always insisted righteously that he loved his wife. I love Grace, one paragraph read. This is only a passing fancy. Helen is a lovely girl, but I love Grace. Well, I love Lucille. I must read more of this old romance, I thought sleepily. I put my arms down on the switchboard, laid my head on them, and dropped off to sleep. And woke up with Mickey standing at the counter laughing at me. Hey, wake up and go home to your wife, she said. It's morning and I got work to do.
2: John, have you read all that poor old man's diary yet?
1: He's not a poor old man. He was just 10 years older than I am.
2: Is that so? He looked lots older.
1: 10 years older than me to the day.
2: Have you read it all yet?
1: Oh, why?
2: Well, I'd like to read it, too.
1: Yeah, when I get finished with it.
2: All right. Is it interesting?
1: Sort of.
2: John.
1: Yes, dear?
2: When are you going to get a raise?
1: Well, gosh, I've only been there such a short time. But are we pretty broke?
2: Well, a collector was here for the furniture, and I haven't paid the rent yet this month.
1: You haven't?
2: Well, darling, it's awfully hard on your salary at the hotel, you know.
1: Well, it's the best I can do at this time.
2: I'm sorry, darling. What are you thinking about?
1: I was just thinking. I might... know what I was thinking about? I was remembering a page in John Smith's diary. Today was February 7th, 1939. The entry in John Smith's diary for February 7th, 1929. I knew it practically by heart.
5: They've got plenty of money. There isn't a chance in the world that they're ever finding it out. Besides, when I get on my feet, I'll pay it back. I'll take 20 tonight, 20 tomorrow night. Pretty soon I'll have 100.
1: And so I took 20 and 20 and 20 from the till. And I phonied the records, and I told Lucille I'd borrowed the money from a friend. That's what John Smith did 10 years before. And it said so in his diary. That diary was a very strange thing. I read that John Smith broke his arm in 1908. I broke mine in 1918. John Smith was married in 1925. I was married in 1935. John Smith stole money in 1929. 10 years later, I did the same thing. John Smith had a girl named Helen in 1929. And in 1939, I had a girl named Mickey. And in 1930... John Smith fell heir to a very tidy little fortune. His great-uncle left it to him. I didn't even know I had a great-uncle, Norbert, but I wasn't at all surprised when 1940 came around and I got $30,000 from Uncle Norbert's estate. And so Lucille and I did very well, thank you, for the next few years. Lucille and I, and Mickey and I, just like John Smith did with his Helen and his Grace. Somehow or other, I didn't look at John's diary for years. It got put in the bookcase. You know how things are. But, well, sure, maybe it was that kind of subconscious stuff you read about. Maybe I didn't want to read it, or my subconscious didn't want me to. So, there it sat till last Wednesday. I pulled out a book, and the diary fell onto the floor. Well, I said, and I picked it up. I turned to the back of the diary, 1938, 10 years ago. And before I knew it, I was engrossed in John's account of how Grace had found out about Helen and what happened. And the door opened and Lucille stormed in.
2: Well, huh? You and your girlfriend, Mickey.
1: Mickey? What are you talking about?
2: Don't try to stall me. I know all about her and about you and you.
1: Lucille, listen.
2: Don't try to deny it. I know all about it. I'm going to fix you.
1: What are you going to do?
2: I'm going to call the newspapers. I'll show you.
1: Put that phone down.
2: Yeah, I'll show you. I'll tell everybody in town. I'll divorce you.
1: Put that phone down.
2: I will not.
1: Lucille.
2: Get away from me. I'll kick you.
1: Give me that phone.
2: Hello? Hello?
1: And John Smith's diary. There on the desk beside Lucille.
5: I tried to get the phone away from Grace, but I couldn't for a minute. Then I hit her with a desk lamp
1: and the date was September 29th, 1938. 10 years ago last Wednesday, the day that John Smith became a murderer as well as a thief. And me? Yes, I took the diary away with me. If anybody found it. Well, they haven't found me yet. They won't. Yeah, of course I know. John Smith's diary said they didn't find him either. The last entry in it is about the kind man named John Smith who gave him $5 on New Year's Day, 1939. Well, so I've got a little while left. They won't catch up with me. And I know what's going to happen to me. 10 years ago, on January 26, 1939, John Smith died. On January 26, 1949, I hope it'll be snowing.

0: title of today's Quiet Please story was Meet John Smith, John. It was written and directed by Willis Cooper. The man who spoke to you was Ernest Chappell.
1: And G. Swain Gordon played the other John Smith. Lucille was Nancy Sheridan. As usual, music for Quiet Please is played by Albert Berman. Now, for a word about next week, here is our writer-director, Willis Cooper.
0: Thank you for listening to Quiet Please. Next week, I have a story for you about Beezer's Cellar.
1: And so, until next week at this same time, I am quietly yours, Ernest Chappell.
0: And now a listening reminder. 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This is ABC, the American Broadcasting Company.
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8: This is The Mysterious Traveler, inviting you to join me on another journey into the realm of the strange and the terrifying. I hope you will enjoy the trip, that it will thrill you a little and chill you a little. So settle back, get a good grip on your nerves, and be comfortable. If you can. What is our story tonight? Why, tonight we're going to see what happens when an honest man yields to temptation and descends into the murky depths of murder and despair. It's the story I call Dark, Dark Destiny. In the office of Dr. William Norris, Joseph Harrison, a man in his 30s, is waiting anxiously as in the next room, Dr. Norris is finishing his examination of pretty young Mary Harrison.
9: It isn't anything serious, is it, Dr. Norris? Please tell me it isn't.
10: I'm afraid it's too soon to say, Mrs. Harrison. Until the X-ray plates are developed, I can't say yes or no. And now your husband is waiting outside, and he's probably beginning to worry,
9: yes, so... Yes, of course, Doctor. Poor Joe, he does worry about me.
10: Well, here's your wife, Mr. Harrison. You must have thought I'd kidnapped her.
11: No, but I was getting a little worried, Doctor. I hope you didn't find anything very wrong.
10: Well, I took a complete X-ray series. I won't be able to tell much until they're developed. I'd like Mrs. Harrison to come back the day after tomorrow, if she can.
9: Of course, Doctor.
10: Any time in the day that's convenient to you will be quite all right. And meanwhile, I'll write out a prescription your husband can have filled. Will you step in a minute, Mr. Harrison?
11: Sure thing. I'll be with you in a minute, Mary.
9: All right, John.
10: Won't you sit down, Mr. Harrison?
11: All right. What is it, Doctor? Bad news?
10: I'm afraid so.
11: Does that mean Mary's going to die?
10: No, Mr. Harrison. Not that serious. But within a few months, she will be confined to her bed. I'm afraid she faces a life of invalidism.
11: Oh, no. No, it can't be.
10: I'm sorry, Mr. Harrison.
11: Doctor, there must be something you can do for her.
10: Well, I don't want to raise your hopes, but...
11: Yeah?
10: There's one doctor in this country who, through a very remarkable type of operation, has been able to help people like your wife.
11: Why didn't you say so? Let's get him.
10: Well, I must warn you, Mr. Harrison, this operation doesn't always meet with success. In many cases, the patient shows no improvement at all. After all, it's still in the experimental
11: stage.
10: Look,
11: if there's one chance in 100, I want Mary to have that chance. Now, please get this doctor to operate on my wife.
10: All right, I'll try it. But his services are in great demand. And, his average fee for an operation is about
11: $1,500. $1,500?
10: Of course, if you can't afford that, he might consider the circumstances.
11: No, I can afford it. I can afford anything that Mary needs.
10: Very well, then I'll get in touch with him at once.
11: Yeah, sure. You make the arrangements right away. I'll get hold of the money. I'll have it by tomorrow, sure.

0: Darling, help me off with my coat, will you?
1: Oh, sure, sure. How are you feeling?
0: Oh, my backache is much better since I took the medicine Dr. Norris gave me. I'm sure I'm going to be all right, Joe.
1: Of course you are. He's one of the best doctors in the city. He'll have you well in no time.
0: Did he tell you anything more, Joe?
1: No, not a thing. Except that the treatment may take a little time. That's all.
0: A little time?
1: Yeah.
0: Oh, dear, I hope it won't be too expensive. Your business has fallen off, and we've used up our savings
1: account.
0: Now,
1: don't you worry about the money. Don't you worry about anything.
0: All right, darling. I won't. But aren't you going to take your coat off?
1: No, I got to get that prescription the doctor gave me filled. Now, you just take it easy till I get back. I might stop in at the shop, too. There's something I have to tend to.

0: The Danvers? I'm Joe Harrison.
1: Oh, yes, Mr. Harrison. Please sit down.
0: Thank you.
1: I see that you want to borrow $1,500 from us.
0: That's right. I've got to have it right away.
1: Unfortunately, the security you wish to offer your home is...
0: What's wrong with it? It's a swell little house in a good section. It's all in good repair. Houses are worth money these days.
1: Quite true. But you already have a first and second mortgage on it, and I... Well, prices are falling, so I'm afraid we can't make any further loans on it.
0: I've got to have the money. I've just got to...
1: I'm sorry to hear that, because there's nothing we can do to help you.
0: Then forget about the loan. I'll sell the house. Plenty of people want houses.
1: That's true, too. But I don't think you can possibly clear much over the mortgages on a sale. A few hundred dollars, perhaps. You see, those mortgages were issued when prices were at their peak. And now, well, things have changed.
0: Yeah. Yeah, I see they have.
2: You say you're not employed, Mr. Harrison.
0: No, I own a shop. You see, I'm a locksmith.
2: That means you're never certain of your income. Now, if you had a job, a regular income that could be depended upon...
0: What are you getting at? You mean you're not going to let me have the money?
2: I'm afraid I can't, Mr. Harrison.
0: But your ads say that you lend up to $2,000 on a personal note. I only want $1,500. Look, you've got to let me have it.
2: I certainly wish I could, but under the circumstances, I'm sorry. Very sorry. But there's nothing I can do.
3: I'm afraid the collateral you suggest isn't satisfactory, Mr. Harrison. We'd lend you the money if we could, but we just can't. Sorry.
0: But I've just got to have it. I've got to.
4: Sorry.
0: Do you hear me? I've got to have it.
3: Sorry.
4: Sorry.
3: Sorry.
0: Sorry.
3: Sorry. Joe, you're not eating. And you're so quiet. Is anything wrong?
0: What? Oh. No, no, of course not.
3: You're worrying about me, aren't you?
0: No, Mary, of course not. I was just thinking about some changes at the shop.
3: Darling, you don't have to lie to me. I know you're worrying. But I'm going to get better. Really, I am. I promise
0: you. Sure you are. Sure. Dr. Norris said so. You're going to be well in no time. Well, I have to go out now. I have an appointment with Horace Latimer. You remember I told you about him? We grew up together. I may be pretty late, so don't wait up for me.
5: Joe had no appointment with Horace Latimer. But he went to see Horace anyway, for they had been boyhood friends until their paths had separated. Horace had grown rich, and Joe hoped desperately that Horace would lend him the money he had been trying to raise all day. A sum that would mean nothing at all to Horace.
6: $1,500, that's rather a lot of money, Joe.
0: I know it is, Horace, but it's for Mary. It's for an operation. I've got to have it.
6: I see. Well, now, why don't you try the bank? You have a house,
0: business. I have tried the bank, and a half a dozen loan companies. They all turned me down. They said my security wasn't good enough.
6: Oh, I see. Well, that's too bad. But you know, I don't quite understand why you came to me, Joe.
0: Because we're friends, that's why. Because when we were boys, we agreed that each of us would always lend the other a helping hand if we could.
6: Boys don't understand business very well, I'm afraid, Joe.
0: Well, I guess not. They don't understand business. They just understand friendship. You know, if I had the money, I'd lend it to you if you needed it.
6: I don't doubt that at all, Joe, and you can bet I'd lend it to you if I had it. But that's the trouble. I haven't any ready cash. The income tax, you know, and, well, a couple of shaky investments that I'm trying to bolster up.
0: All right, Horace. Never mind explaining. I get the idea. You're not going to lend me any money.
6: Not really, Joe. I would if I could, but I can't. I'm sorry.
0: I'll save your sorrow for somebody who wants it. I don't need your money, you hear? I'll get it someplace else. I'll get it someplace. Somehow.
5: After he had slammed out of Horace Latimer's expensive home, Joe stood for a moment on the dark street corner, staring back with bitterness in his face.
0: Yeah, you're sorry. I'll bet you are. What a a sap I was to think you were a pal of mine. I should have known better. I should have known...
4: What's that, buddy?
0: Huh?
4: You speaking to me?
0: Oh, no. Sorry, I guess I was just thinking out loud.
4: That's okay. Hey, got a match?
0: Match? Sure, yeah. Here you are.
4: Thanks. Okay, hold it just like that. Make a move and I'll plug you.
0: Gun? Well, you're...
4: Yeah, this is a stick-up. Hand over your dough and make it fast, see?
0: My dough? That's a hot one. I'm out trying to raise money and so are you. Well, I only got a dollar on me. Take that if you want it. Anyhow, it's more than I could raise.
4: Don't try to kid me. Stand still while I see what you got in your pockets.
0: Go ahead.
4: Wallet. And a leather case of some kind.
0: You'll find exactly $1 in that wallet. You made a mistake, I tell you. I don't live in this ritzy neighborhood. I just came here to try to borrow a little money.
4: One measly buck. But I'll bet you got a roll hidden in this leather case. It's heavy enough.
0: There's nothing in there but my emergency kit.
4: Yeah, well, I'll see for myself. All right. This kit is full of skeleton keys and pick locks and stuff. What are you, anyway, a second-story worker?
0: I'm a locksmith and a safe repairman, if it's anything to you.
4: Oh, yeah?
0: Yeah. Now, how about taking that dollar and letting me go on my way? I'm in a hurry.
4: Not so fast, pal. Were you leveling just now when you said you were trying to raise dough?
0: Sure I was. I got to have $1,500 by tomorrow. And what's it to you?
4: You'd be surprised, pal. Okay, I'm putting the gun away, but you ain't leaving yet.
0: Why not?
4: Because me and you are going to talk business. I got a plan that'll get us both all the dough we need.

0: Two more beers, waiter.
1: Well, Joe, is it a deal on my proposition?
0: Right.
1: No, Mike. Sure you do. There's nothing to it. You can open locks and safes.
0: Yeah.
1: And I know a house where there's a safe with plenty of dough in it. You and me together, we'll go get it. We'll make a team.
0: But burglary. I've never stolen anything in my life.
1: Listen, you need dough bad, don't you? And so do I. Plenty bad.
0: Yeah, but I...
1: You said you'd do anything to get it, didn't you?
0: Yeah, I did.
1: Then what are you hanging back for? All you gotta do is get the back door open and the safe. You can do that, can't you?
0: Yeah, I suppose so. But...
1: Then forget the butts. In a half an hour, you'll have your 1,500 and more. How else are you ever gonna get it? Answer me that.
0: I don't know.
1: Hey, look. You saw all those big houses lived in by guys with dough. How'd they get it? They took it from somebody else, every one of them.
0: Yeah, I suppose so. You sure the money's there?
1: I'm positive. Look, I was casing the joint, and I looked in a window just in time to see the old geezer put a roll of bills in a safe you can open with your teeth.
0: All right, I'll do it. I gotta have that money.
2: And so, half an hour later, Joe and his newfound acquaintance stood in the shadows of the rear entrance of an imposing brick house, listening intently.
1: Not a sound any place. Good thing there's no dogs around. 1 o'clock. Everybody's hit the hay long ago. This'll be a cinch.
0: That lock looks easy enough. I shouldn't be doing this. Must be some other way to get the money.
1: Don't be a sucker all your life. You gotta take what you want in this world. Go on, get the door open. Gotta get inside before we're spotted.
0: Well, all right. It'll only take a second, I think. Yeah, it's coming. There, it's unlocked.
1: Let's get inside. Come on. Yeah, we're in. Nobody spotted us. The safe's in the library this way. Don't make any noise.
0: You sure there's only the two of them in the house?
1: Yeah. The old guy and his butler. Probably both deaf as posts. Here we are. Here's the library door. Come on in. The safe's behind a picture on this wall.
0: That picture there?
1: Yeah, that's the one. I'll lift it down. There you are. There's the safe. It's a kid's toy.
0: Kid's toy, nothing. That baby's tough.
1: Well, you can open it, can't you?
0: Yeah, but it'll take at least a half an hour.
1: Get going. We can't stay here all night.

0: kidding?
1: No, that's all I want. Just the $1,500 that I need.
0: Okay, if that's the way you want it. Here you are. 10, 11, 12, 13, 14, $1,500 bill.
1: $1,500.
0: Just for an hour's work? Easy money, huh? Hey, look. What do you say we crack a couple of more cribs tonight?
1: No. I just want to get out of here now.
2: Someone's coming?
0: Yeah. Here, get behind this door. I'll take care of this.
2: What are you going to do?
0: Never mind. Now, shut up.
3: Who's there? Jenkins, is that you? The safe's open. The burglars. Jenkins, call the police, quick!
4: Nobody's calling any cops tonight, mister.
3: Why, you're a thief. Jenkins!
0: Maybe that'll convince you.
1: Why did you hit him?
0: What'd you expect me to do, hold his hand?
1: Wait a minute. He looks like he's dead.
0: I wouldn't be surprised. He don't seem to be breathing any to speak of.
1: That's murder.
0: So it's murder. You're in it just as much as me. Don't forget that.
1: Yeah. I'm an accessory to murder.
0: Cut the guff and let's get out of here. Or do you want to get caught?
1: No, of course not.
0: Then come on, let's get going.

0: Okay, here we are. Come on in.
1: Why did you make me come here? Why can't I go home?
0: You heard me. Come on in. That's better. Ah, take off your hat and stay a while.
1: Well, I can't stay, Mike. My wife, she'll be worrying. I gotta go home to her.
0: You've got worse things than your wife to worry about, pal.
1: What do you mean?
0: I mean the cops. Or have you forgotten you're wanted for murder?
1: No, I haven't forgotten. I'll never be able to forget. Why did you kill him? Why?
0: So we wouldn't have to go to jail. Would you rather have gone to jail, Joe?
1: Oh, of course not. Yes, I would. I'm all mixed up. How did I get into this anyway?
0: You needed dough. That's how you got into this. And you got it. So cut out the sob stuff. We're in the clear. Nobody got a peep at
1: it. Why won't you let me go home? Why do you make me come to your room here?
0: Two reasons. The first is I want to make sure you know what it'll mean if you let anything slip.
1: I know. You don't have to tell me. I won't let anything slip.
0: If I thought you might, I'd slit your throat right now.
1: I won't, I tell you. I have to live, for my wife's sake.
0: Okay. And the second reason you're here is so you and me can have a little talk.
1: Talk? What kind of a talk?
0: Joe, I like the way you got that door and that safe open tonight. You and me got a future together.
1: I don't know what you mean.
0: Oh, yes, you do. As soon as the heat's off, we're going to do another little job together.
1: Oh, no. No, I won't. I won't.
0: Yes, you will.
1: I tell you, I won't. You can't make me.
0: Oh, yes, I can. Because if you don't, I can always send a little note to the cops telling them it's you they want for that killing tonight.
1: You wouldn't do that. That gets you, too.
0: I'd be a long ways away by then. But you can't get away. You got a business here and a sick wife. You couldn't leave them. Well, now you see why you're going to do what I say.
1: You dirty...
0: No, don't say it. You don't think you can pull a job and then go on as if nothing had happened to you. You're mixed up in murder. And somebody's always got to pay for murder. One way or another.
1: I only did it for Mary's sake.
0: Don't matter why you did it. You're in it now and you can't get out. Not without paying in some way.
1: I got a good mind to go to the police to confess. Get this off my chest.
0: Oh, no, you don't. You see this gun? I'd plug you in a second if I...
2: Get away! Let go of my hand! Let go!
1: You've got me into this. You're not going to make me go any further into it. Take that away from you. Mike. Mike. He's dead. He tried to shoot me and shot himself. I gotta get away from here. I gotta get back to Mary.
3: In a daze of horror, Joe Harrison found his hat and made his way to the street. His mind was a dizzy whirl of thoughts.

0: she could not control. They went around and around in his head.
1: I'm a murderer. Oh, catch me, Della. Hang me. I didn't mean to do it. I just wanted the money. The money was all I wanted. The money to make Mary well, that's all. Oh, catch me. Hang me. I got to escape. Got to. Mike said the murder has to be paid for somehow. That isn't true. Sometimes you can escape if you're lucky. I just got to be lucky. I need a drink. Got to have a drink before I go crazy.
0: So Joe Harrison stumbled into a tiny bar on a dark street. Struggling to control his shaking hands and to keep his voice normal, he ordered a double rye and gulped it down. Then, as his senses cleared a little, he heard the radio at the end of the bar broadcasting a warning to the city.
2: The police department is asking you to be on the lookout for the following man. Wanted for the brutal murder committed in Gramercy Park section 2 hours ago. Please make a note of the following description given by the victim before he died. The description follows.
3: Hey, look, buddy, what's the idea? What'd you shut the radio off for? Answer me, what'd you do it for?
4: Because I was sick of listening to it, that's why.
3: Oh, is that so? Well, I'm not, see? And I got an idea maybe there was some other reason you didn't want to hear it. So I'm going to turn it on again.
4: No, you mustn't.
3: Well, I'm going to. And if you want to make a try for a break, I got a gun right here under the bar, you see? Now let's hear what the killer looked like.
2: I repeat, be on the lookout for a man of medium height, lean and wiry, with reddish-brown hair. If you see such a man, report at once to headquarters. We now turn you back to our regular night program of popular dance tunes.
3: Lean and wiry with reddish-brown hair, huh? Well, that ain't you. You're kind of heavy-set and blackhead. For a minute there, you had me going. I was positive you was the killer, the way you didn't want me to hear the description. Just jumpy, huh? Well, here, have another drink on the house, huh?
4: Oh, thanks. I got to go home. I need some sleep. Yeah, that's what I need. Some sleep.
0: Aghast at how close he had come to giving himself away, Joe Harrison hurried home. It was Mike the police were looking for, not Joe Harrison. It was Mike whose description they had. Joe Harrison was safe. Safe. Hardly able to believe in his own good luck, Joe reached his home and let himself in. Mary was already asleep. Quietly, he got into bed and at last fell asleep himself. A sleep troubled by nightmares that gave him no peace. When he woke, it was morning and Mary was preparing breakfast.
5: Good morning, darling. What time did you get home anyway? I waited up for you almost till two.
4: I was pretty late. I stopped at the shop and did a little work. Forgot to watch the time.
5: And this morning you looked terrible. I know you're worrying about me. But you mustn't, darling. I'm going to be all right. Really, I am.
4: Of course you are. I'm going to see to that.
5: What do you think? Dr. Norris called up last night. Wanted to talk to you. He said he had good news for you.
4: Good news?
5: Mm-hmm. But he wouldn't tell me what it was. I don't know why. He asked for you to stop in at his office this morning.
4: I think I know what it is. Yeah, sure. I'll go right over and see him.
5: Oh, but, darling, you're going to eat breakfast first, aren't you?
4: No, I'll eat when I get back. I want to see the doctor first. Anyway, I'm not very hungry.
5: All right, Joe. But please hurry back. I want to know what the doctor said.
4: Yeah, sure, Mary. I'll be right back. But everything's okay now. Everything's okay.
0: After he left the house, Joe bought a morning paper. Big headlines told of the murder the night before, but he scarcely saw them. His eyes hurried through the story until he found what he was looking for. The news that Mike's body had been found. The man Mike had struck had given his butler Mike's description before he died, but he hadn't seen Joe at all. So the police had listed Mike's death as a suicide or an accident and closed the case. Joe Harrison was safe. Perfectly safe.
4: Safe. I'm safe. Sometimes you can't get away with murder, not have to pay anything. If you're lucky, and I've been lucky.
0: When When he entered the doctor's office, Joe's expression was that of a man who had just faced disaster and been rescued at the last moment. He seated himself and tossed the folded newspaper into the wastebasket.
4: Good morning, Doctor. Mary said you phoned that you had good news.
6: Oh, yes, Mr. Harrison. Yes, I called you last night after I got in touch with the surgeon I spoke of yesterday, Dr. Nelson Richards. I wanted to tell you that he had agreed to operate on your wife.
4: That's swell, Doctor. That's swell. I got the money right here in my pocket.
6: The money, yes. Yes, I was going to tell you that Dr. Richards had said not to worry about that. You could take as long as you wanted to pay it.
4: As long as I wanted. Then, it wasn't necessary. I didn't have to do it. I didn't have to do it.
6: I'm afraid I don't understand, Mr. Harrison.
4: Oh, never mind, Doctor. I mean, here's the money. I got it. I got it right here. I want to pay for it. He's got to take it right away. What's the matter? Why are you looking at me like that for? The operation is going to cure Mary, isn't it? You said it would. You can't go back on your word now. You can't, do you hear?
6: It's not that, Mr. Harrison. Yes, the chances are the operation would have cured your wife. But, well, unfortunately, Dr. Richards was the only man in this country able to perform it.
4: Well, so what? He said he'd do it, didn't he? So what's the hitch?
6: Mr. Harrison, Dr. Richards won't perform the operation now.
4: Why not?
6: Dr. Richards was tragically killed last night by a burglar who broke into his home on Gramercy Park.

0: This is the mysterious traveler again. Fate plays strange jokes sometimes, doesn't she? Poor Joe Harrison. He forgot that good can never come out of evil, and that crime must always be paid for by someone. If only he hadn't let himself be tempted. But he did. Now, what became of him? Why, he devoted himself to taking care of his invalid wife, Mary. But his deed continued to weigh on his mind. And when she died several years later, he confessed everything to the police. I do hope his experience is proof that crime really doesn't pay. I always say... Oh, you have to get off here. I'm sorry. But I'm sure we'll meet again. I take this same train every week at this time.
1: You've just heard The Mysterious Traveler, a series of dramas of the strange and terrifying. In tonight's cast were Maurice Tarplin, Joseph Julian, Elaine Kent, Palmer Ward, Kenny Lynch, and Bill Smith. Original music was played by Charles Paul. The Mysterious Traveler is written, produced, and directed by Rob Arthur and David Cogan. Listen next week to a tale titled...
0: Flight from Fear.
1: Another strange and shivery tale of The Mysterious Traveler. The Mysterious Traveler has come to you from our New York studios. Carl Caruso speaking. 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
1: What? New Guinea yet?
2: Not yet. Oh. I'm so bored. Amuse me, Johnny.
1: No. Get back to your seat with Gabe.
2: What for? He's asleep, darling. Dreaming of all that glorious gold. I love your hands, Johnny. Such long, sensitive fingers.
1: Lily.
2: Why are you so afraid of me, darling?
1: I'm also afraid of cobras.
2: Flatterer.
3: Theater 5 presents Miss Greta Tyson in Two Came Back.

0: How beautiful. And that big red moon. Johnny, stay outside with me, huh?
1: Lily, please, for the last time, let me alone.
0: I dare you to kiss me, darling.
1: Let me go. Gabe will wonder why I haven't joined him.
0: Let him wonder. Dance with me, Johnny. Close. Under these beautiful palms. La, la, la,
1: look,
0: la, la,
1: I'm going to tell Gabe if you don't cut it out.
0: You think he'll believe you when he hears how many times I've had to fight you all?
1: What? You lying little...
0: Say, darling, you'll feel better.
1: A million dames in this world, and Gabe better pick somebody like you to marry.
0: He didn't pick me, darling. I selected him.
1: Yeah, sure you did. And when he told you about that map his uncle left him, you smelled limousines, baby.
0: But, Kyle, darling, and why not? When beauty makes a present of herself to the beast, isn't she entitled to a suitable reward?
1: You made your bargain. Stick to it.
0: I'd rather stick to you, Johnny.
1: Don't con me, Lily. What do you want this time?
0: Talk to Gabe again, huh? Why can't he let me wait in Port Moresby? I'll die in that nasty jungle, darling. You really want Lily to die?
1: You're Gabe's wife, not mine. Get out of my hair, Lily.
2: Check. Towels check. Candy check. Ground sheets check. And, how about sluice boxes, matey?
3: Oh, what for? I need sluice boxes, eh?
2: For the gold, mate, for the gold.
3: What gold?
2: Oh, come off it, Yank. You ain't the first treasure hunters I've seen in New Guinea.
3: Where you headed?
2: Johnny, this Aussie fella, he asked a lot of questions, eh? Where's my Lily?
1: Oh, she's outside looking at jungle orchids.
2: You chaps taking a Sheila with you? Not headed for the Sepik River territory, are you?
1: What if we are?
2: Rum country, that. Another patrol officer done in up there last week. Headhunters.
1: What? Headhunters?
2: Don't worry, Johnny. They don't go near their villages. And I sure wouldn't want to take a Sheila up there, mate.
1: Too rough for a woman?
2: More than that. White woman's a prize among the Sepiks. Oh, they wouldn't kill her. But a native chief might grab her for a wife, eh? It's happened, Paddington.
4: Nobody touches my Lily.
2: I'd make sure of that if I was you, Yank. Hey, I'll let you have two American Army 45s. Good as new. Cheap life insurance, mate. My word.
1: Buy them, Gabe.
4: Okay. How much we owe?
2: Hey, that makes it, 48 pounds, 10 shillings the lot.
0: How much longer?
2: Stone. Well, she... begging your pardon, miss. I never had anyone like you in this bloody trading post before.
0: Look all you want to. Enjoy yourself, my dear man.
1: Lily. Gabe, why don't we let Lily wait for us in Moresby? Mountain jungle's pretty rough going for a woman.
2: Too right, Jank. Moresby steamer's due tomorrow.
4: No. My Lily be too lonely without me.
0: Oh, no, darling, no. There are lots of people in Port Moresby.
4: Yes, yes, plenty men. Maybe you would not be lonely enough, huh? So I think better you come with me and Johnny.
0: I hope I won't be too much trouble. But if I am, darling, remember it was your idea. I can't go another inch.
1: What's my camp, Gabe?
4: We don't even reach Prince Alexander Mountains yet, Johnny.
1: Yeah, but Lily's had it.
4: I got 90 pounds and back with cold boat. You carry heavy pack too, Johnny. What Lily carry, she gets so tired, eh?
0: I'm not used to walking in low heels, darling.
1: Have a heart, Gabe. It's only the first day.
4: All right. Today, make camp.
1: Johnny,
4: you put up tent. I go get firewood.
1: Okay.
0: Darling.
1: Don't start, Lily.
0: Come here, Johnny. Listen. I know what you think I am. But it's only because I'm so unhappy and bored. I could be a one-man woman. For the right man. For you, Johnny.
1: Gabe wouldn't think that was such a hot idea, would he, Lily?
0: Maybe you wouldn't have to care what he thinks, darling.
1: Why not?
0: Perhaps he could have an accident or something. Who knows what can happen in a jungle, huh? Then that'd be just you and me, darling. All that gold.
1: What makes you so sure the gold's there?
0: Why else do you think I would marry such an ape man? Oh, that map is genuine. Yes, indeed. It was made by Gabe's uncle during the big war. Died before he could get back here to search for it. So now it'll be Gabe's. And I'll be rich, darling. A very rich young widow.
1: Pretty sure of yourself, Lily. And of me.
0: Of course, darling. Kiss me, Johnny.
1: Lily, well, you can't.
4: I forget to take my gun. We better keep gun with us all the time, eh, Johnny?
1: Yeah, Gabe, that's right.
4: Yeah. I get wood now.
0: Now you got to kill him, Johnny. Before he kills you.
1: Thanks for nothing. Why don't you want him to find the gold for us first?
0: You're right. There will be time. On the way back, darling. On the way back.
1: Okay, Gabe, all gear stowed in the stern.
4: Pretty slick, eh, Johnny? We set up pole boat in just 9 minutes. Okay. We put her in river.
0: A fourth day in that horrible jungle, and I should have gone mad. I'm so tired.
4: Well, now we go by boat up Sepik River a couple days. You get good rest.
1: You want to paddle bow or stern, Gabe?
4: I take bow, Johnny. Lily, you sit behind me.
1: Easy does it, Gabe. Waterline's pretty low. This full boat was designed for two, not three.
4: Sure. But it's okay, Johnny. I know.
0: How can you be so sure?
4: I pulled boat much in Hungary as a young man before coming to America. Three in boat is okay when river is calm. Boat only swamp in big rapids.
0: Oh, how wonderful it is to be off my feet. How lovely it is on the river. Look, those vines coiling down from the trees. Like beautiful pythons. And those magnificent clouds.
1: Listen. Drums, Gabe.
4: Don't worry. It's far away. You won't have to save my life again, Johnny, like in Korea. You ever hear me tell about that, Lily?
0: Only a million times, darling. Oh, I feel so tired. Let me lean back in your lap, Johnny.
1: Cut it out, Lily.
0: So comfortable, darling.
1: Please, Lily.
4: Johnny, off pedal! You almost run us into the river bank!
1: Sorry, Gabe. I'm sorry.
4: How you like this campsite for tonight, Lily?
0: Beautiful, darling. Anyone for a swim before dinner?
4: Nobody got bathing suit, Lily.
0: Oh, don't be stuffy, darling.
4: You go further down the river for swim, Lily.
1: Look, I'll swim in my clothes, Gabe. They need it as much as I do. Here goes the running dive.
4: All right, Johnny. I get dinner going.
0: How is it, Johnny?
4: Marvelous.
0: Make room for Lily, darling.
4: I said no, Lily. Not here.
0: I'm swimming in my dress.
4: It will be like wearing nothing when you are wet. No.
0: You big slob.
4: So... that is what you think of me, Lily. Big slob. Big slob who will soon be rich, eh?
0: Gabe! What are you doing? Put down that gun!
4: Let go of my arm, Lily.
0: No, you mustn't shoot, Johnny.
4: Get out of the way, you fool!
0: Oh, look out, Johnny! Look out!
4: Got him! Got him, by golly!

0: now, the boat are fast, Johnny. I only have one crocodile. He won't quick, that feller.
1: Oh. Oh, thank heaven.
2: Thanks a million, Jay.
3: Johnny, you saved my life in Korea. I save your life now. All even, eh, Johnny?
2: Yeah, Gabe. All even now.
1: You were lucky, Johnny, darling.
2: Yeah. I know what you mean.
3: Here, I help you up, Lily.
1: Oh, get your hands off me. Oh, how much longer? Why did we ever need the river?
3: Because gold right here on this Razorback Mountain.
2: Want me to carry your pack, Lily?
1: I just want you to drop dead, darling. Both of you.
2: What's the matter?
1: Those awful skulls sprung from that branch.
2: Oh, I guess that's a Sepik no trespassing sign. Got a fresh clip on your gun, Gabe?
3: I got better, Johnny. Look, skulls are marked on my uncle's map. They are almost at load.
1: I'll believe it when I see it.
3: We go down this side of mountain below waterfall. Then the peaks, Johnny. And gold. Plenty gold!
4: Maybe chop out half this mountain already.
2: I just about had it, Gabe.
1: What are you, men or mice?
2: There's no use. There's no gold here, Lily.
1: There must be gold here. I will not have gone through all this misery for nothing.
4: We dig. What a map say, Lily. But no gold.
1: Don't talk. Just dig. Dig. Dig.
4: Gabe, look. Gabe, look. Ooh. By George. We hit a jewelry shop, Johnny.
1: I told you. Oh, my darling, darling. We are rich.
2: You want me to carry some of that, Gabe?
3: Yeah. Gold never too heavy to carry, Johnny.
1: How much do you think it's worth, Gabe?
3: Oh, maybe $70,000, $80,000.
1: You stopped digging too soon.
2: Oh, that was a thin vein, Lily.
3: Is enough for a new house. Colorado Mountains, Lily.
1: I just can't wait, darling.
3: You will get used to it. It's better life than Detroit.
1: Why don't we go live in the North Pole? You would not have to be jealous of the penguins. Darling, why not now?
2: Go to sleep.
1: Johnny, now is our chance. You must do it now. Are you going to wait for him to shoot you, darling?
2: Keep your voice down. Lily, what gave you the idea I'd kill Gabe for you?
1: Darling, don't you want me?
2: Don't con me, Lily. You've got it all figured out, haven't you? I get rid of Gabe for you. Then you've got his murder to hold over my head. And maybe soon there's only one of us left to get the gold. You, huh, Lily?
1: Very smart, aren't you, darling? Well, maybe Gabe has some ideas about what to do with his smart friend who kisses his wife behind his back.
2: Shut up. Listen.
1: I don't hear anything. Just rapid.
2: Yeah, I know. You couldn't hear him a few seconds ago for Gabe's snoring.
1: Bone in my body aches.
3: One more mountain, we come to Sepik River.
1: I'll never make it. Who's going to carry me?
3: Don't be funny, Lily.
1: I mean it. I won't walk another step.
3: We already loaded like mules, Lily.
1: Shh. Good heavens. What was
3: that? Look out, Johnny. Spear and tree in front of
2: the headhunters.
3: Now they shoot arrows. Quick, down behind.
1: There's no tree near me.
2: Get behind me.
1: Oh, Johnny, I'm scared.
3: Open fire, Johnny.
1: It's your fault. You should have left me in Port Morrissey, you brute.
2: Shut up, Lily.
3: Can't stay here, Johnny. Soon no more ammunition.
2: Yeah, I've only got 30 rounds left.
3: Maybe we got one chance. You think you can hold them off alone for 10 minutes?
2: Maybe if you leave me most of your ammo.
3: All right. I get to rapids and put four boats together. We get away down rapids.
2: Dave, you're crazy. That's suicide.
3: Better chance than here. I go now, Johnny. When I am ready, I fire two shots. Then you fall back, okay?
2: Okay.
1: You hurry, Gabe. You hear? You got me into this. Now get me out.
3: Don't worry, Lily. Gabe won't let you be killed. Nobody killed my Lily.
2: I'll cover you with a volley, Gabe.
1: Will you hit me, Johnny?
5: They didn't see him go. They're still smacking arrows into that tree he was behind.
1: Johnny, do you suppose Gabe heard us last night?
5: I don't know.
1: What if he doesn't fire a signal shot?
5: Well, then we'll know he heard us.
1: He can't leave us here.
5: Would you blame him?
1: I would indeed. He could not be so ungrateful.
5: Ungrateful?
1: Certainly. If I had not made you both keep digging, the gold would not have been found.
5: Maybe he'd rather have a loyal wife, Lily.
1: He can prove nothing.
5: Well, he's not a fool either, you know.
1: Which is more than I can say for you. You had your chance to kill him. You were a coward.
5: Better than being your kind of hero, Lily. That was a miss.
1: Kiss me, Johnny. Hold me close.
5: Lily, you're insane.
1: There may not be any later.
5: No, Lily, no. That's the signal. Come on.
6: Good boy, Johnny. Everything is ready, but river here, all fast rapids. Too many rocks. All boats get down all right with two, but three turn her over.
5: I see. All right, Gabe, but leave me your gun and the rest of your ammo. I'll need it.
6: No, no, wait. Wait a minute, Johnny. We ask Lily to say. Maybe she think it better for Gabe to stay, eh, Lily?
5: Shh, shh. They found us. Hurry up.
6: No, wait. Lily. Which one you want?
1: Oh, it doesn't matter. But hurry before they get us.
6: Get in, Johnny. Get in both.
5: No. I'm not going to let you stay behind, Gabe.
6: Get in, Johnny, or I swear I kill you.
1: Goodbye, Gabe.
6: Goodbye, Gabe. Is that how you say goodbye to husband, Lily?
1: Oh, all right.
6: Goodbye, Lily. I guess we don't see each other anymore.
1: Good luck. Hold the bow steady for me.
6: No, wait, Lily. You don't understand. You not saying goodbye to me. I am saying goodbye to you.
1: What?
6: Well, if Johnny or me stay here, they put our heads on poles, but they don't kill you, Lily. Chief take you for wife, like that O.C. trader Taylor.
1: Gang, you're crazy. You can't do this.
6: Johnny saved my life once, Lily. You only ruin it and try to get Johnny to kill me.
1: Oh, no, Gang, darling. You've got it all wrong. Johnny's trying to take me away from you, but I love you too much, Gang,
6: oh,
1: darling.
6: Oh, Lily. Anyhow, only man who can get boat down fast rapids like this is Gabe. So me and Johnny go. I hope new husband makes you very happy. Goodbye, Lily.
1: Gabe!
5: Come up, Johnny.
1: Gabe, come back! Come back! Come on the top of your Lily!
6: Chief's wife, Lily. Pretty good, eh?
1: Gabe!
6: Maybe Chief don't mind too much when you make eyes at older boys in tribe. Have a good time, Lily.
1: Yes.

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National Broadcasting Company invites you by transcription to join The Chase. There is always the hunter and the hunted, the pursuer and the pursued. It may be the voice of authority, or a race with death and destruction, the most relentless of the hunters. There are times when laughter is heard as counterpoint, and moments when sheer terror is the theme. But always there is the chase. And who joins the chase as remorselessly as the man with murder in his heart?

0: I record these events in my diary as they occur, as a purge to my conscience, perhaps. But when it all began so many months ago, no man felt less beholden to his conscience than Gilbert Fox. It was on a grey November day in London that I decided to murder Frank Pickett. The name wasn't even known to me that morning as I awoke, bathed and dressed as usual, before leaving for my shop on Savile Row. But at 8:45, as I joined my wife Lavinia for breakfast in our flat, Frank Pickett became the one man on earth I hated and despised enough to kill. Good morning, Lavinia.
1: Good morning.
0: Breakfast ready? I'm a bit late today. I'm sorry you didn't wake me earlier.
1: Sit down, Gilbert. There's something I want to tell you.
0: Oh. Will you pour me some tea, please?
1: The tea can wait.
0: What's the matter with you, Lavinia? You ill?
1: No.
0: You look upset.
1: You'll find out why in just a moment you let me speak.
0: What's wrong, my dear?
1: I'm leaving you.
0: You're what?
1: I'm leaving you, going away. I'm getting a divorce.
0: Oh, this is no time of day for jokes, Lavinia.
1: I'm not joking. I mean every word I say. When you return from work this afternoon, I shall be gone.
0: But why? What have I done?
1: Nothing.
0: We've only been married 3 months, Lavinia. This is unbelievable, incredible. It can't be true.
1: It is.
0: But I love you madly, Lavinia. You know that.
1: I've always known.
0: And you said once that you'd loved me.
1: Well, I was wrong.
0: Wrong?
1: Oh, I don't want to be melodramatic about this, and I'll try to be honest with you. When I married you, I thought this was what I wanted. A West End flat, a husband who adored me and who provided me with a fairly decent existence. But I was mistaken.
0: By who?
1: I want more than this, Gilbert. And most of all, I want romance. A love that... Oh, how can I explain? You'll never understand.
0: No, no. Please go on.
1: I'll make it brief and to the point. I've met another man. I'm crazy about him, and he's very rich. I'm going to marry him after I get my divorce from you.
0: I see.
1: You... Well, you wouldn't contest the divorce, would you? I'd get it in America.
0: Then he's an American?
1: Yes.
0: What's his name?
1: Well, that's not important.
0: I want to know his name.
1: Gilbert, you're hurting my arm.
0: When are you leaving?
1: In about an hour.
0: And I won't see you again?
1: No.
0: You still won't tell me who the man is?
1: Of course not.
0: Very well, Lavinia. Goodbye.
1: You're going?
0: I'm late for the shop, as it is.
1: I'll only take my personal things. Everything else is yours, Gilbert.
0: Everything else? What have I left after you're gone?
1: Gilbert.
0: Goodbye, Lavinia. And good luck with your new romance. I'd always known, of course, that our love affair was one-sided. I loved my beautiful Lavinia with a passion that bordered on insanity. She was my life, my happiness, the very air I breathed. I had only dared to hope that she returned a small particle of that affection. And if she hadn't met this other man, I might have kept her with me forever. Oh, I knew I couldn't win her back, but I could do the next best thing to satisfy the sudden gnawing in my vitals. I could have the satisfaction of putting my rival in his grave. When I left our flat, I stepped outside and waited across the street. An hour later, Lavinia emerged, holding a suitcase, and hailed a cab. I waited until she stepped inside, hailed a second cab myself, and then followed her to the Strand Hotel. And I was only a few feet away from her when I heard her mention his name.
1: Mr. Frank Pickett, please. Will you tell him Mrs. Fawkes is waiting in the lobby?
0: For a moment, my blood rose, and my mouth grew dry and hot. Without thinking clearly, I turned and left the lobby, and then I hailed another cab. There was a shop I knew, a rather disreputable place in the shabbiest section of Soho, where, according to rumor, a man might purchase a variety of things.
2: Help you, Governor?
0: Yes, if you will. I'm looking for a gun.
2: A gun, Governor?
0: A revolver, preferably a large caliber.
2: It's against the law to sell firearms, Chappie.
0: Well, I was sent here by a friend. He told me it was possible to buy almost anything from you.
2: Yes, I guess it is. Providing you've got the funds, so to speak.
0: I'll pay whatever you ask.
2: Off and out, Governor. Now, here's a beauty. Italian make. And guaranteed.
0: Guaranteed to what?
2: To please, Governor. I don't know what you've got in mind, and I don't want to hear about it. But if it's workmanship you're looking for, this Beretta's your job.
0: How much?
2: 50 quid.
0: 50?
2: It would be ammo thrown in.
0: That's an outrageous price.
2: Then maybe you'd better buy your firearms from the police, Governor.
0: Wait, I'll take it. Here. It's just about all the money I own.
2: You're getting a bargain, Governor. No mistake about that. And happy hunting.
0: I returned immediately to Frank Pickett's hotel with a revolver heavy in my pocket. I had no plan in mind except to meet him face to face and blow the top of his skull clear off his rotten head.
3: Yes, sir?
0: What room is Mr. Frank Pickett in, please?
3: Mr. Pickett? Just a moment, sir. Mr. Pickett has just checked out.
0: He did? Where did he go?
3: He left no forwarding address.
0: But he must have...
3: I believe he took the boat train to Southampton. He's taking the Queen to New York.

The next train to Southampton was 2 hours later. And as I paced the station platform, my seething, unreasonable hatred was matched only by my sense of frustration at having missed him. But I vowed I'd find him. I swore I'd kill him if I had to chase him to the very ends of the earth. And it looked as if I'd be forced to do just that, because the Queen was sailing out of the harbor as I finally reached the wharf.

0: That was 5 years ago. And I lived those 5 years like a man sealed up in a cave. I worked. I ate. I slept mechanically. I did these things while I waited. Waited for the chance to soothe my wounded pride. And while I waited, my mind grew more and more cunning. I saw how foolish my first impulse had been, to meet him head on with a gun in my hand and a noose hanging over my head. There were other ways to skin this cat, and I studied them carefully. Miss?
1: Yes?
0: I'm looking for a book in the library, catalog. Perhaps you can help me.
1: What is the title, please?
0: The Most Famous Murder Trials in History.
1: Let me see. That would be under M for murder. Here we are. The catalog number is 37X6. You'll find it on the last shelf over there, in the corner.
0: Oh, thank you. I'll find it. I pored over books on the art of murder in all its phases. I made criminology my passion and homicide my avocation. I read and reread countless volumes on the mistakes that had been made by murderers in the past. Only one thing was still unsettled in my mind, and that was the weapon. And on the day I discovered that, my quarry returned to England. Miss?
1: Yes, sir?
0: I wish to renew this volume.
1: Just one moment, sir. The Use and Effects of Toxic Poisons. Very well, sir. You can keep the book for another 2 weeks.
0: Thank you.
2: Hello, Lavinia, this is Frank. I'm at the library, yeah. Oh, there was some information I needed. Yeah, I signed the lease to the house.
1: Sir,
2: we can move in this week.
1: Your card.
0: Oh, yes.
2: Yes, Lavinia.
0: Thank you.
2: Yeah. I settled everything with the agent, too. It's the house you wanted. Number 17 Brighton Road. You can see it this afternoon if you like. Look, when you call the agent, just tell him you're Frank Pickett's wife.
0: He was at an open pay telephone. A big man with a rather handsome face. He must have been about 45. It was an incredible coincidence, and yet somehow I always knew it would happen. I'd been notified of our divorce almost 5 years before, and I'd received Lavinia's final note saying they intended to live in America for good. But I knew I'd get my chance. I was sure of it. And now Pickett had fallen right into my hands like an overripe plum. One week later, I appeared at 17 Brighton Road. It was a large house, ostentatious. He was evidently very rich. I watched the house from the outside for 3 full days, and late the fourth afternoon, my patience was rewarded. For the service door opened, and a housemaid stepped out, holding a poodle dog on a leash. I followed her across the street into a little park, where I saw her sit down on a bench and take out a cigarette. Now, I say, may I offer you a light?
1: And who may you be?
0: Charles Brooks is my name.
1: Never heard of you.
0: But I've been watching you.
1: You have?
0: Please, now, don't be alarmed. I live nearby, across the street. I've seen you come and go from the big brown house over there, and, I've been anxious to know just who you are. You know, I think you're the most beautiful girl I've ever seen in this...
1: You're a queer one, you are.
0: Please, may I sit down?
1: Have a seat, Mr. Brooks. My name's Eliza.
0: She was stupid and vain, and she suited my plans to perfection. I was careful when I met her, knowing that Lavinia could recognize me. But within a week, I knew as much about Pickett's daily routine as he knew himself. And I was finding Eliza a very helpful, if innocent, accomplice.
1: I can spend the rest of the afternoon with you, Charlie. The missus is going away.
0: Is she? Where?
1: She's taking 2 weeks in Paris to do some shopping. She's the lucky one, all right. Married to a man with £1 million. Some women are just born with a silver spoon.
0: When is Mrs. Pickett leaving, Liza?
1: She's gone already, and a good thing, too. There was an awful row inside the house this afternoon. The master gave Edward the sack.
0: Edward? You mean Mr. Pickett's valet?
1: Yes. He's been taking one nip too many from the master's liquor closet. I'm glad he's gone.
0: Mr. Pickett employed anyone yet to take his place, Eliza?
1: Not that I know of.
0: Then will you put in a good word for me?
1: You?
0: Yes, I'd like the job.
1: But you told me you were a clerk, not a gentleman's gentleman, Charlie.
0: I can do both, Eliza. And besides, I'll be closer to you.
1: Is that why you want the job, Charlie?
0: Of course.
1: You're sweet, lovey. All right. I'll put in a word for you as soon as I go back. I'll tell Mr. Pickett you're my cousin. He likes me, I think. And it ought to clinch it for you, Charlie.
0: You have no idea how much this means to me. Thank you. From the bottom of my heart. The next day, Eliza informed me that Pickett would grant me an interview. At last, I stood before him in his ornate drawing room, face to face with the one man I despise most in all this world. My fingers itched to grasp his throat. And it was only with a desperate effort that I prevented myself from squeezing the life out of him then and there.
2: Oh, yes. Your name, Brooks?
0: Yes, sir.
2: Yes. Liza told me you were looking for a position as a valet.
0: I am, sir. I've been a gentleman's gentleman for the past 10 years.
2: Mm-hmm.
0: And I can say, sir, in all modesty, that my references are more than satisfactory.
2: Ah? Well, what are they?
0: I have written references in my quarters, Mr. Pickett, from the Earl of Holstead, for whom I worked during the war.
2: Oh, that's so.
0: And before that time, I was employed by the Duke of Sandrews and the Marquis.
2: Okay, well, that's all right. I'm convinced. What salary do you want, hmm?
0: What salary do you offer, Mr. Pickett?
2: Well, I'll give you $45. That's £15 a week. Is that all right? You're bored, of course.
0: That is eminently satisfactory, Mr. Pickett. When shall I start, sir?
2: Now.
0: Now. He said it so casually. And yet, if he knew. It was like a man who was inaugurating his own last rites. I had 2 weeks before Lavinia was to return. 2 weeks before I could be recognized. But I was certain that Mr. Frank Pickett, Esquire, would never live to see the end of those 2 weeks. My plan was simple. In my years of research, I had discovered a toxic poison which was completely soluble in any liquid and it was also tasteless. Moreover, its effect was rapid. And in any medical examination that did not involve a complete post-mortem, the primary cause of death appeared to be acute heart failure. My only problem would be to get it into his food in some way. And there was always my stupid, ostrich-faced Eliza to unwittingly help me on that score. Evening, Eliza.
1: Oh, it's you, Charlie.
0: Is the master eating upstairs tonight?
1: He's not feeling too well, and I'm taking this tray of food up to him. Now, out of my way, if you please. I'm in a hurry.
0: No, Eliza, that's not very nice.
1: Isn't it?
0: Well, why are you being so short with me?
1: Why? You're asking why? After the way you've been treating me? Since you got this job, you've been avoiding me like the plague. And I've got me pride, I'll have you know.
0: Now, put down that tray. I want to talk to you.
1: The master's waiting.
0: Eliza, put it down.
1: Well?
0: Now then, look at me.
1: I won't.
0: Come along now. Turn that pretty face of yours and look into my eyes.
1: Oh, Charlie. When you kiss me like that, Charlie, I could almost die.
0: My dear, so could I.
1: All right. Now, out of my way. The master's waiting for his dinner.
0: Oh, yes, sir. Bring it up to him, Eliza. And be careful with the tray. Don't drop it. It was while I kissed her that I managed to plant the poison, a soft white powder. And as I shook it over a small hamburger patty on one of the plates, I kept Eliza's mouth pressed to mine and her eyes averted. She returned about 5 minutes later, and her tray was empty. Everything all right, Eliza?
1: How do you mean, Charlie?
0: Is the master's appetite up to snuff?
1: He's as hungry as an horse, he is. And he was grumpy with me, too, because I brought up his tray a little late. But now I've got more time for you, Charlie.
0: I suppose I help you with those dishes.
1: Why, Charlie, how nice of you. It'll be just like, just as if we were in our own home, won't it? Our own little love nest, so to speak.
0: Yes.
1: I'll wash and you dry, Charlie.
0: Right, huh?
1: You know, Charlie, some people have more cheek, especially Americans.
0: Oh, I'd say they're rather nice people on the whole, once you get to know them.
1: Well, this one's as spoiled as they come, I can tell you that.
0: Oh, why?
1: Well, take that hamburger, for instance.
0: The one you brought up to him tonight?
1: Imagine him having that sent up, with the meat being so short here and rationed and all.
0: Well, if Mr. Pickett enjoys a bit of hamburger now and then, you can't deny him.
1: If he enjoyed it, I wouldn't talk.
0: What do you mean?
1: That hamburger I just brought up was for Mrs. Pickett's poodle dog. Charlie, you dropped a plate.
0: Excuse me, Eliza. I'll be back in just a moment. There's something important I just remembered. Upstairs. I raced up the staircase three at a time, with my heart beating like a trip hammer and my head in a whirl. His dog. If his dog took that poison, he'd keel over inside of 3 minutes, and the investigation would destroy any further chance I had to get at Pickett. As I reached the door, I had to command all my self-control to restrain myself from bursting in without knocking. But I pulled myself together at the last moment and kept my head.
3: Come in.
0: Excuse me, sir, but I wanted to know if there was anything you wished before you retired.
3: No. No, nothing, thank you.
0: Is the dinner satisfactory?
3: Good enough.
2: What are you looking for?
0: Sir?
2: Why are you looking around the room in that silly way?
0: Well, I missed your poodle, sir. I was wondering if...
2: Oh, he'll be around as soon as he gets hungry. That hamburger steak on the floor is for him.
0: Yes, I see it, sir. And I see it hasn't been touched.
2: Hamburger for a dog. If I had my way... What are you doing?
0: I'll find the poodle and give this to him, Mr. Pickett.
2: Don't bother.
0: Oh, don't bother at all, sir.
2: Well... What makes you so concerned about that ridiculous hound, Brooks?
0: Well, sir, I've always had a soft spot for animals, and I rather like him, if I may say so, sir.
2: Well, there's no accounting for taste, is there? All right, feed him if you want it. It's all right with me.
0: My luck stayed with me, and as I dumped the poison mess into the garbage, I breathed a sigh of relief. But now I had to wait for another opportunity to put an end to Pickett's career. And once again it came to me through Eliza's innocent help. A package was delivered on the following day from a confectioner's downtown. It was a chocolate assortment, and as I unwrapped the package, I realized that my second chance had come.
1: What are you doing, Charles?
0: I'm just unwrapping this package. It arrived a few minutes ago.
1: Oh, chocolate.
0: Yes.
1: He's got a sweet tooth, that one.
0: The chocolates are for Mr. Pickett?
1: Naturally.
0: I thought they might have been for his wife.
1: He likes to eat candy when he reads in bed, just before he turns in for the night. I do too, but I've got to keep an eye on this figure.
0: And a lovely figure it is, Eliza.
1: You think so?
0: Decidedly.
1: You certainly talk like a top, you do. But I like it, Charlie. You sound like a real gentleman.
0: What shall we do with these chocolates, Liza?
1: I'd like to sink my teeth in them, that's what. But the best thing to do is to leave them on the night table next to his bed.
0: Well, I'll put them there myself. Is he coming home for dinner this evening?
1: No, he's dining out, he said. But I expect he'll be back pretty early. The mistress is coming home.
0: She is? When?
1: This evening.
0: How do you know?
1: She phoned this afternoon while you were gone. I heard him speak to her. She got tired of Paris, I guess. She'll be back by 9, she said.
0: 9? And it's 7 now. Lavinia. Lavinia was coming back. There was no time for delicacies like poisoned chocolates now. I had to act, and to act fast. I stepped over to the liquor closet and opened the bar. The highball glasses caught my eye. So I slipped a heavy dose of the poison powder into the nearest glass and then closed the bar. And then I waited, as the minutes ticked by, for Frank Pickett to return and drink a toast to his own demise. Good evening, Mr. Pickett.
2: Ah, good evening, Brooks.
0: Your coat, sir.
2: Yeah.
0: Would you like a drink, sir?
2: No, I don't think so.
0: Whiskey and soda, perhaps, sir?
2: No, I don't. Well, all right, yeah, I think I could use one. I'll make it myself.
0: Well, allow me, sir. Say when, sir.
2: Well, that's enough.
0: Very good, sir.
4: Oh, look, that must be Mrs. Pickett. Answer the door, Brooks, will you?
5: The door, sir?
4: Yeah. Why are you standing there like an idiot? Let my wife in.
5: Of course, Mr. Pickett. I stepped into the vestibule, my hands as cold as ice. Once Lavinia caught sight of me, the game was over. I placed my hand on the knob, turned it, and quickly stepped behind the door, out of sight as it opened. She marched in without giving me a single glance and went straight for the drawing room. But my Lavinia, my beautiful Lavinia, had completely changed.
6: Well, I'm back. Say something.
2: Yes, well, what do you want me to say?
6: Nothing. All you've ever said as long as I've known you.
2: You, been drinking again.
6: Well, what of it? You want a divorce because of that? You wanted a divorce for a long, long time, haven't you? Well, try and get it, my precious American prize. Just try and get it.
2: Lavinia, you know how unreasonable you can get when you're drinking.
6: Oh, shut up. Tired of hearing that same old lie.
2: All right.
6: You don't like the way I drink, divorce me. Well, first you'll settle $1,000,000 on me, loving spouse. $1,000,000 and not a farthing less. Oh, sleepy. Going to bed.
0: As I looked at her and listened, something happened to me. I discovered I didn't hate Pickett any longer. I even started to feel sorry for him. And then I felt a sort of exaltation.

0: taking her off my hands. And then, suddenly I remembered the highball I'd given him. The poison drink. And I rushed into the room just as he was raising it to his lips. Mr. Pickett!
1: You fool, are you crazy? You knocked that glass right out of my hand.
0: I'm sorry, sir. I don't think I'm a very efficient gentleman's gentleman after all, and perhaps I'd better tender my resignation.
1: Oh, you're just as crazy as my wife. Whole darn world's crazy. It's all out of kilter. And I gotta put up with it all.
0: I'm sorry, sir. At one time, I thought that only I was unlucky. But now I see how better off I really am.
1: What are you talking about?
0: Nothing, sir. Nothing of importance anymore. I think I'll pack my things and leave, Mr. Pickett. But first, let me mix you another whiskey and soda. One that I'm most certain you'll enjoy, sir. Much more than you would have. The last one.

0: the animal world, there is the hunter and the hunted, hound and fox, hawk and sparrow, cat and mouse. We in the topmost species have also joined the hunt. But who is to judge precisely which of us are hounds or foxes as we enter the chase? The Chase was created and written for the National Broadcasting Company by Lawrence Cleve. Featured in today's cast was Ivor Francis, with Kathleen Cordell, June Peel, Scott Cotsworth, and John Stanley. The Chase is directed and transcribed by Fred Way. Fred Collins speaking. Next week, greed and ambition become the driving forces when the sound of murder is heard on The Chase.
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6: 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This week, Kenneth Fearing's study of a deadly obsession. Desperate Witness. Starring Richard Crenna. Keenan Wynn. Julie Adams.

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0: Edward Stroud, husband, father, executive editor of Crimeways magazine. A restless man, never quite satisfied with what he has. Bill Jonoff, arrogant, pedantic publishing mogul, Stroud's boss. Pauline Delos, ice blonde, cool, the boss's mistress. George Stroud, Earl Jonoff, Pauline Delos. Three sides to the eternal triangle that meet but for one moment. The formula is timeless. The connection is murder. And for George Stroud, like the taut mainspring of a clock overwound, life itself is about to explode on the hour. Our story, Desperate Witness, continues after this word.
1: A message from the Council for Financial Aid to Education and this station. College students now march to a different drummer, and sometimes it seems to no drummer at all. But what matters most is that colleges continue educating. Students and their parents pay tuitions to make this possible, but the money they pay just doesn't go far enough. Two-thirds of college costs must come from other sources, including contributions from friends of colleges. How can you be the friend of a college? You can believe that educating young people is the main thing, not whether they're singing football songs or folk songs. You can be willing to back up your belief with a gift, because colleges need money to march ahead. A lot of that money must come from people like you. Give to the college of your choice, now.
2: I had intended going straight home, but after I saw Janet go into the apartment with Pauline, I felt the need to wander a while in limbo. Up to that point, I'd meticulously kept my wife and my family in one niche in my life, and Pauline sealed off from them in another. To go home irritated with the thought of Pauline and Janet being together was to somehow overlap the two, spoil the waters, so to speak. So I went back to Gill's, where I could have an anonymous drink and dull the churning within me that Janet had set off. The night was a couple of hours older when I drove into my garage on Marble Road and went into the paneled, comfortable suburban house with all its little scars of family living. The painting I'd bought, The Temptation of Judas, I simply laid down on the dining room table. It would have to be cleaned, repaired, and framed. I'd made a pot of coffee, and I thought about my wife and daughter who'd be returning tomorrow, Sunday. So help me, that's all that was on my mind when I fell asleep, not knowing that Pauline was dead, murdered. If I'd known what was happening back in the city in Steve Hagen's apartment, I wouldn't have closed my eyes.
3: Coming.
4: Earl, come in. What is it? What's wrong?
3: Close the door, will you please hurry?
4: What is it? Sit down. I'll get you a drink.
3: Steve, I just killed Pauline.
4: You should have killed her years ago.
3: Well, I do. I go to prison, Steve.
4: Stop it. Who saw you come here?
3: Huh?
4: Here. Anyone see you?
3: Well, I don't know. I don't think so. I hit her over the head with something, a decanter, I think. Maybe 3, maybe 10 times.
4: Fingerprints?
3: Oh, I wiped them off and off the doorknob. And the doorman wasn't on duty when I went in or when I came out. I killed her. I didn't intend to. It's just, well, it's the pressure. I didn't get anywhere in Washington. Jonathan Enterprises is in real trouble. What am I going to do, Steve? The SEC's after me. Jenna Donahue's trying to force me to merge and sell.
4: Forget all about that for now. You sure nobody saw you go into her apartment?
3: Who's that?
4: Steve Hagen here.
5: Mr. Hagen, I hate to bother you at home. This is Emery Mafferson.
4: Well, what can I do for you, Emery?
5: Well, I just heard a disquieting rumor that the magazine's going to fold.
4: Mr. Janeth's right here. We've been in conference over the same stupid rumor. Hold a minute. I'll let you talk to him. Go on, Earl. Talk. But who is it? Who is he?
6: He works for us, Future Ways. Tell him the rumor he heard is false. Everything's okay. His name's Mafferson. Emery.
3: Hello, Emery.
5: Oh, hello, Mr. Janet.
3: Look, a lot of false rumors floating around. All that talk, I don't want you to believe a thing.
5: Oh, great. I feel relieved, Mr. Janet.
3: Well, it's good to talk to you, Emery. Anytime, and keep up the good work. What was that all about?
4: You just established your alibi. When the police investigate you, as they will when your relationship with Dulles comes out, we have the testimony of Mafferson that he talked to you in my apartment at... What time did you kill her?
3: Oh, I don't know. 10:30?
4: 10 minutes of 11. And they'll have your chauffeur's testimony. He dropped you here right from the airport at 10. And mine that we've been in conference ever since. And since no one can identify you as having been in the building...
3: There was someone. Someone did see me.
4: Saw you go in?
3: Yes, yes, a stranger. He was just leaving Paul in. They'd been away together. For the evening. Maybe for the weekend. That's why we quarreled. That's what started the whole thing.
4: Did he recognize...
3: Well, I don't know.
4: Did you recognize him?
3: No, he was in the shadows. I couldn't tell much. But she said his name was George Chester.
4: One man in the world saw you go into her building and you don't know who he was? Whether he knew you or recognized you?
3: Well, I don't know. I don't...
4: We've got to find him before the police.
3: How can we do that?
4: What do we employ 2,000 people for?
3: Well, if we find this man, then what?
4: It all depends. When the story breaks, he may go straight to the police. In that case, our alibi stands, and our line is this. He says he saw you on the scene. Well, what was he doing there? That makes him as hot as you are. We'll make him even warmer.
3: Of course. You mean only to scare him off?
4: If he doesn't scare, the case goes to trial. You've got an alibi.
3: But if he doesn't go to the police the minute this breaks, then what?
4: He's a constant threat to your safety, your position in life, your place in the world. Can you put up with an intolerable situation like that?
3: I don't like it. There's already been one tragedy. I don't want another. Not if I know what you mean.
4: You know what I mean.
3: No. No, I won't see a man killed in cold blood. I won't take any part in it.
4: Let me ask you, Earl. Are you ready to retire to a penitentiary and write your memoirs? Or are you ready to take your full responsibilities along with the rewards? Now, we never went to murder before. But we will this time, if we have to.
3: I killed her. I can't get that out of my mind. I killed Pauline.
4: When you break, a lot of other people break, too. Whenever an entity like Janeth Enterprises goes under, and that's what this could trigger... A lot of innocent people, their plans, homes, dreams, aspirations, the future of their children, all of that can go to pieces with it. Myself, for instance.
3: Well, I understand, Steve. All right, what has to be, has to be.
4: Now, let's get to work. Finish your drink and we'll start from the top again. I want every step, every word. You got out of your car, you sent your chauffeur on, you went into the apartment with her.
2: I knew none of this when it was happening. 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I hadn't even dreamed in the night. And my world was coming apart.
7: It was summer, in the evening after the rain. We were driving, she and I. The road was winding as rivers wind. We were speeding... Like birds, like incredible.

0: 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We were speeding through our lives. There was no way to stop. Can you hear me? Can you hear me?
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2: We'll return to our story in a moment.
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0: Monday morning, and Georgette came back to the breakfast table from taking our daughter to the bus.
1: George, have you seen the paper? There's a dreadful story about a woman we met, I think, at Janet's.
0: Sitting there in the sunny breakfast room, fresh-picked yellow roses on the table, I read it. Not understanding it, not believing it. I had to read the headline twice. But the picture was of Pauline. Her body had been discovered at about noon on Sunday. Her death had been fixed at around 10:30 the night before. Saturday, I just left her minutes before.
1: Isn't that the same woman?
0: Yes. Yes, it is.
1: She was beaten to death with a heavy decanter.
0: I'm reading. I was grateful to have the paper to hide behind. My hands were shaking as I read the words. No arrests had been made, the paper said. Her immediate friends were being questioned, Earl Janeth among them. But the publisher had not seen her for several days. He'd just returned that night from Washington and had gone straight from the airport to a business associate's where he spent the evening in discussion. The business associate was not named.
1: George? Something the matter?
0: What? Oh, no. No, darling, nothing.
1: Well, don't look so grim. By the way, I didn't tell you I like that new painting you brought home, the one of the two hands, but it's in terrible condition. Another Patterson, isn't it?
0: Perhaps.
1: George, you don't have to be so monosyllabic. Can't you say anything but yes, no, perhaps? Where'd you get it?
0: Just picked it up. Honey, I'm trying to read the paper. Pauline and Earl Janeth went into that building at 10 o'clock on Saturday night. Now he claimed he hadn't seen her for days. He had to have been the one who killed her. Had he recognized me? If he had seen me that night, it would all come out. The weeks with Pauline, the lying, the whole sordid story. My life, my career, my marriage, family. All threatened. He killed her. He had to have been the one. How strong was his alibi? Could he make it stick? And if he did, where did that put me? On the train going into town, I read every newspaper, virtually memorizing what was known of the murder, but gathering no real information. It was warm in the city. Unseasonably warm. But I was... It was cold. My hands, I noted, were white. My fingertips, bloodless. In the mirrored elevator, I found myself staring at the strange face that was my own. Not a face, really, but a caricature. Lines like deep cuts that hadn't been there yesterday. Pallor. Mouth slightly open, breathing shallow. All unmistakable signs of fear of a man in a desperate panic. I had 26 floors to gain control. When I stepped out of the elevator, I was wearing the mask, the facade of the confident, secure executive. Morning, Lucille. Any calls for me?
2: Steve Hagen's called twice. Better get right up there.
0: Well, why? What's up?
2: I don't know, but you know Hagen.
0: Nobody knew Hagen. He was a hard little man whose soul had been hit by lightning. His mother was a bank vault, his father a computer. Steve Hagen was almost as loyal to Janeth as to himself. From what I knew of their backgrounds, Hagen was the kingmaker, Janeth the publications genius. But Hagen was the steel foundation that held things together. Everything about Hagen's office was designed to throw you on the left foot. I hadn't been privileged to enter his sanctorum often, but every time the same thing happened. Had loss of confidence. You opened the door and you saw him across an acre of office. A small man sitting at a huge raised desk. He didn't look up, which was part of his style. I started across to him, trying to remember exactly where the drop was. You couldn't see it from the door. The carpet was patterned and disguised it, but there was a step down. And always it came as a jolt. You started across in confidence and suddenly, abruptly, found yourself walking out into space and grabbing at the air. And you spent the rest of the distance trying to regain your equilibrium and your poise. You lost on both counts.
3: Morning, Stout. Oh, good morning. Morning, Steve.
4: Stroud, anything on your agenda at the moment you're to drop?
3: Oh, everything?
4: Your staff can handle things. I've something more important for you.
3: Mm-hmm. If you say so. Oh, by the way, I've just read about that Pauline Delos murder. It's pretty awful. You any idea?
4: Yes, it's bad. No, we have no idea about it.
3: Mm. Well, I suppose Janeth is...
4: He is, yes, but I don't know any more about it than you do. Now, I have some prepared notes here, so let's get to work, huh? We have a job on our hands. Not hard, but delicate. It seems you're about the best man on the staff to direct it.
3: Yes?
4: In essence, the job is this. We want you to locate somebody unknown to us. Really, it's a missing persons job. Would that be all right with you?
3: Well, missing persons seems to fit in with the essence of crime ways, and that's my job, crime ways.
4: Of course, of course.
3: Who is it that you want me to locate?
4: We don't know.
3: Oh?
4: Let me see now. Let's start at the beginning, shall we? The person we want went into some Third Avenue bar and grill called Gill's last Saturday afternoon. It's a weird kind of bar, more a museum.
3: He wasn't looking at me. He was studying his notes, or he'd have seen the sweat that popped out on my face. I could feel the trap being sprung for me.

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2: Read any good books lately? Well, ladies, if you're trying to find the official government studies on the cost of pollution versus the cost of cleaning up the environment, you'll have to do some looking. You and I know what pollution is doing to us. Disintegrating hose, damaging our health, making the wash gray, the coffee blah. So what's the cost of making it go away? Some people have said it's too high. Oh, come on now. I say we can actually save money by cleaning up pollution. And I must be on the right track because the National Wildlife Federation says it too in their new report on pollution. As a matter of fact, they come right out and say that every family can save $200 a year by pushing for a reasonable, just a reasonable national pollution cleanup now. This has been another feature report on the cost of pollution. For more information on what pollution's costing you, write Department 9B, National Wildlife Federation, Washington, D.C., 20036.
3: I fought a rising nausea. My cheek muscles formed a slight smile that froze into place and gave me, I hoped, a look of complete concentration. But my mind was racing at light years speed as he reeled off my actions on the day of the murder.
4: This man we're looking for, Stroud, was accompanied by a rather striking blonde, also unidentified. They later went to a Third Avenue antique shop. In fact, they browsed through several, but in one, he bought a painting from a dealer, overbidding another customer, a woman who also wanted to buy it. The picture was by an artist named Patterson. According to our morgue,
3: he, or somebody, had done a quick and thorough research job on Patterson. He had all the details, how 10-12 years back she'd been hailed as a meteor in the art world, that she'd never fulfilled her promise. In recent years was totally unheard of, although her work maintained value. He had all the details of my transaction. He knew the painting depicted two hands was in rather bad condition, and that I bought it for $50.
4: After they bought the painting, the man and the woman with him went to a cocktail lounge in the Van Barth for a few drinks. It's possible he checked the picture there. He may have had it right with him.
3: Why do you want this man, Steve?
4: We think our party is a vital figure in a business and political conspiracy that's reached colossal proportions.
3: You mean threatening Janeth Enterprises?
4: Exactly. What this man represents could destroy Earl Janeth. And we can't let that happen, can we?
3: So, what do we do?
4: Well, we just have to find this man. We can't have him loose, threatening all our existences, can we? Oh, as we understand it, his name is George Chester.
3: I understood it all now. Pauline had given Janeth the full rundown of our Saturday night activities. And had she told him where we spent the night Friday, they'd probably had a violent fight about it, and he'd killed her and gone straight to Hagen. Then Steve Hagen was the business associate the newspapers mentioned who provided Janeth's alibi. It was plain Janeth knew he'd been seen and was afraid he'd been recognized. The ground I was on felt landmined. One step the wrong way. It's all pretty vague, Hagen. Can't you give me more to go on?
4: You're right, Stroud. It is vague. Our information is based entirely on rumors and tips and certain, well, striking coincidences. When we locate our man, then we'll have something definite for the first time.
3: Well, what's it to be? A story for Crimeways?
4: No. No, I don't think so. I don't know right now just what our angle will be when we have it. We might want to give it a big play in one of our books eventually. A good story should never be wasted, right? Or we might decide to use it in some entirely different way. It's all up in the air.
3: Well, tell me, Who else is in on this? Should we cooperate with anyone? The cops, for instance?
4: No. No, of course not. Absolutely not. This is our story, exclusively. It must stay that way. You'll have to go to other agencies for information, naturally, but you get it. You don't give it. Is that perfectly clear?
3: Yes, I understand.
4: Now, do you think you can knock together a staff as large as you want and locate this person?
3: It would be easier if I knew more about this mystery guy, what he looks like. Somebody must have described him.
4: Well, not too well, but we do know he's of average build and height. Weight 150 to 180, under 6 feet. It's possible he's in advertising. But your best bet is this place called Gill's, or the shop where he bought the picture, or the bar of the Van Barth. Oh, and that picture he bought. Perhaps the artist. I have a feeling that picture alone might give us a break.
3: Not impossible.
4: We want this guy in a hurry. Can you do it?
3: You say his name's Chester, George Chester?
4: It might be, might not.
3: Oh, that's a start.
4: Then you go to work immediately?
3: All right, Steve. I'll take the assignment. I have absolute carte blanche?
4: Absolute. Expense, personnel, everything. In every way except time. We want him now.
3: He got up from the high back throne and wandered to the huge plate glass windows that looked out over about 10 million people. I hadn't suspected this cold, dried man would have had such a sense of drama. He took a long pause and he swept his hand out, indicating the city far beneath us.
4: Our man is out there somewhere, Stroud. May even be very close for all we know. It's a simple job for a mind like yours. Get him.
3: I looked out the window myself. Get him, he said. Find him. I had found him. The man I sought was looking back at me. My own reflection in the plate glass. I'd been assigned to set myself up to be murdered.
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1: Agent Z, I have just talked with the premier of this country. He has brought us here because he believes his nation to be in danger. The trouble is political. Some members of the cabinet favor an alliance that would mean the end of this country's liberty. It would practically become a protectorate. Others, the patriots of the cabinet, want peace and trade treaties with the democracies. There are numerous plots. This morning, a woman attempted to see the premier. She claims to have information. She's outside now. Talk to her. See what you can find out and keep me informed. That's all.
0: A few minutes later, Agent Z and his assistant Patricia Norwood questioned the woman who had attempted to see the premier earlier in the day. She was nervous and frightened.
4: Please, let me go home. Why have I been brought here?
3: Because you said you had information for the premier.
4: They wouldn't let me see him. Oh, I've got to. Please don't arrest me.
5: You're not under arrest. Z, let me talk to her. Madame Porval, we're friends of your premier. He sent for us, asked us to come here to your country. You can trust us. We won't betray anything you tell us.
4: You have come to protect you?
5: Yes, that's why we've come. Does your premier need protection, Madame Porval?
4: But they will kill him. Tomorrow night.
3: What do you mean by that? What do you know?
4: You won't say that I told you.
5: No, of course not. We'll protect you in every way we can.
4: Then I will talk. My husband, he is in charge of the power plant outside of the city.
3: Yes, go on.
4: It began last year. They came to him. He has a sister in another country. They told him that unless he did as they asked him, his sister would be killed.
3: Well, what did they want him to do?
4: First, all they wanted was the plans of the new generating plant.
3: Mm-hmm.
4: Then they wanted to know about the control panels, where the electricity went, how much different factories used.
3: And they got that information?
4: Yes, he told them everything. He was afraid. Always they asked more. Last month... No, I must not tell.
5: You'll have to tell us everything. Otherwise, we can't help you.
4: Oh, but he'll be arrested.
3: Not if you tell us the truth.
4: You must not arrest him. He does not want to do what they make him. Last month, the power line was destroyed. It went to a great plant owned by a member of the government.
3: I think I understand. A member of the government who opposed those who threatened your husband had his factory put out of commission.
4: Yes, it is true.
3: Mm-hmm.
4: Now they are going to use dynamite and blow up the generating plant where my husband works.
3: When are they planning to do that?
4: Tomorrow at midnight. There will be no lights in the city. The premier will be killed, murdered. They're going to murder all who oppose them and seize the government. My husband is afraid.
3: Take her home, Pat. I've found out all I want to know. Warn her to keep silent. Report to me back here.

0: At almost the same time Agent Z was hearing the story from the lips of the woman whose husband was involved, Adolf Menzak, powerful political leader, talked with several cabinet ministers allied with him.
1: Our plans are completed. At midnight tomorrow night, the power plant will be dynamited. When the lights in the city go out, it will be our signal. All of you know what to do. Geno, your men will take care of Bekov, Profita, and Nino. They are to be killed. Their homes are to be burned.
2: And what about the other ministers who oppose us?
1: Bekov, Profita, and Nino are the leaders. With them dead, we can control the others.
3: Who goes to the premier's home?
1: That would be my pleasure. He's opposed me too long. Now I will have my revenge.
2: What about the electric power after we have seized the government?
3: That's right.
1: We will have lights. As soon as we are in control, electricity will be supplied by the country which backs us. The lines are already at the border. Our plans are complete, gentlemen. We cannot fail.

0: The next day, Agent Z reported to K7. He had made a complete investigation of the plot and the man behind it.
1: An attempt is going to be made to seize the government at midnight tonight. The power plant is to be dynamited. When the lights go out, it'll be the signal to murder the Premier and those who support him. I've talked to the woman and to her husband. There's no doubt that the plot is real, K7. Manzak is behind it. He's powerful.
2: It's time for us to act. Z, I want you to go to the Premier. Warn him. Have Miss Norwood report to me. That's all for now. Keep in touch with me throughout the evening.

0: That night, as midnight approached, Pat stood before the great control panels in the generating plant outside the city. A man was at her side. Together, they watched the minute hand as it crept toward 12.
1: One minute more, Monsieur Pauval. Are you ready?
2: Yes, Mademoiselle. You are sure they will not come here?
1: Mansack is powerful. We've done everything we can.
2: If he should succeed, I would be killed for not following out his orders.
1: And if you'd done as you were told, you would have been a murderer. Get ready to pull the switch. 20 seconds to go.
2: I'm ready.
1: Plunge the city into darkness. Now. Your flashlight. We've got to watch the clock.
0: The city was in darkness. As the street lights blinked off, shadowy figures moved swiftly. Scattered shots were heard in a few neighborhoods. The premier was in the study of his home. Two candles burned on his desk as he worked.
3: Three minutes past 12. I can't see the work by these candles. Yes, what is it? I have candles.
4: There is someone here to see you.
3: Oh, who is it?
4: Monsieur Mansack. He says it is important.
3: Just a minute, I will unlock the door. Come in, Mansack. Usually this door is not locked. However, tonight I was warned to remain in my study.
2: You were warned?
3: Yes, the Secret Service. They heard of some plot. Come in. These candles don't throw much light. What brings you out so late, Mansack? Sit down, sit down.
2: I can take care of my business standing.
3: You have a gun.
2: I have come to kill you. I know I will do it someday.
3: Mansack, you're mad.
2: There is no use trying to talk yourself out of it. You are going to die. I have wanted to kill you for years.
3: You've wanted to kill me? You've wanted to kill me, but why?
2: Why? Because you have opposed me in everything I've attempted. I should have been premier, not you. You know I wanted to be, but you are ambitious. You pretended to be my friend.
3: Hey, Doc, put your gun down. You don't know what you're saying.
2: I know only too well. I have rehearsed every word. Over and over, you are going to die, Paul.
3: Hey, Doc.
2: Tomorrow, I will be premier. The lights. Why do you think they went out? I will tell you. Because I ordered the power plant dynamited. Your friends, Bekov, Profita, Ninau, they are already dead.
3: You're going to try and seize the government.
2: I am seizing it. It is already mine. Do you understand? I am the new premier.
3: I wouldn't be too sure of that.
2: Who are you? What are you doing here?
3: I've been waiting for you, Mansack. We've both been waiting. We wanted to hear you tell us what you intended to do in your own words.
2: You thought you would trap me, eh? It is too late. Even if you kill me, it is too late. Back off, Profita, Nino.
3: They're all safe in their homes. Your plot has failed, Mansack. All of your friends have been arrested. Even your plot to dynamite the power plant has failed. The lights will be on in another 10 seconds. I ordered them off for 5 minutes to trap you.
2: You're lying, I don't...
3: They're back on. We can blow out these candles now.
5: Look out, his gun!
2: Stand where you are, both of you. Don't come near me. I am not going to be taken, not alive. I would rather die than go to prison.
3: Special Agent Z reporting, K-7. I failed in my assignment to bring Adolf Mansack in. The Premier is safe. The men who plotted with Mansack are in prison. Here is Mansack's gun.
6: Thank you, Agent Z. You did excellent work. Perhaps it is just as well Mansack kept another appointment.

Men who plot for power forget the welfare of the people. They forget the cost of revolution and war. They forget how great is man's desire for peace and freedom for those they would trample underfoot. Listen for my next story. This is K7 speaking.

0: In the majesty of motion, from the boundless everywhere, comes the magic name, Majestic, mighty monarch of the air. 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
1: In the heart of the jungle, near the holy city of Benares in India, there grows the sacred sandalwood tree. Every high-caste Hindu places on his forehead the distinguishing mark of his caste. The chief ingredient of this caste mark is a sandalwood leaf. And what is even more interesting is the fact that for hundreds of years, the sandalwood itself has been carved out by devout Hindus into swastika charms, the oldest good luck emblem known to man. When I left India, I brought away with me quite a number of these sacred swastikas carved out of sandalwood. Expert craftsmen in this country have fashioned unique replicas of these sacred swastikas, which will be equally prized by both men and women. Though far removed from the country of their origin, these sacred swastikas in sandalwood still retain the famous scent of the sandalwood tree, and they will bring to you all the romance, all the glamour and mystery that is the East. I want you to have a swastika, absolutely free. You will be proud to own it, proud to display it. Who knows, but all the good luck associated for 3,000 years with this historic emblem may be yours when you possess it. At the close of my program today, your announcer will tell you how you may secure one of these sacred sandalwood swastikas absolutely free.
0: Majestic's Master of Mystery is on the trail of a gang who have killed his friend, Professor André Charlot. On board ship that takes him back to India, another man is murdered. A mysterious detective enters into the case. The body of the latest victim disappears. In the last episode, the Master of Mystery faces a veiled woman who levels a gun at his heart. And now, the story will be resumed by the Master of Mystery himself.
1: I stood transfixed, staring at the shiny cube. Again, despite the heavy veil that hid her face, I sensed the inescapable glamour of a beautiful woman. The automatic in her hand seemed a mockery, a childish gesture. Yet I had seen that gun spit flame, and the bullet had been meant for me. Was I to see it again? Would this time the bullet find its mark? For a second we stood there, hesitant. I in the shadow at the foot of the stairs, the mystery woman faintly outlined in the dim light of the upper corridor. The shadow saved my life. I had not been recognized, else the finger that pressed steadily against the trigger must surely have snapped it back. A low whistle sounded in the corridor above. The woman stands suddenly alert. With the gun leveled steadily at me, she backed slowly away from the head of the stairs. She whirled swiftly. There was a swish of silken garments. The sound of swiftly running feet, then silence. I fairly leaped up the stairs. The corridors were empty. The veiled woman was gone again, as completely, as suddenly as before. I stared in the direction she had gone. Seemingly endless rows of doors, like solemn sentinels, guarded the secret of her whereabouts. To follow was useless. I shook my head slowly. A woman, a beautiful woman playing a man's game. I had come in contact with women before, unscrupulous women, women of the underworld, but not this type of woman and not with a gun. I couldn't fight her, not that way. And yet, if I guessed right, she was the brains of the craftiest gang I had ever encountered, the gang I had vowed to run to earth. I shrugged my shoulders and started quickly for the captain's office. It was after midnight.
2: My soft shoes padded eerily in the silent corridor. At the door of the captain's cabin, I hesitated a moment. Would he still be awake? Would he resent my coming at this late hour? Not when I had told him my story. I felt sure of that. It was imperative that some investigation be made at once. I knocked lightly. There was an answering voice from within the room. I turned the knob, pressed the door open. At the threshold, I stopped, dead in amazement, too stupefied to move. The man seated at the captain's desk, talking to the ship's officer, was the Frenchman with whom I had come to grips not half an hour before. I turned to the captain. Who is that man? My somewhat belligerent attitude was reflected in my voice. The captain sensed it.
3: Why, that's Inspector Gershard of the French Secret Service.
2: Then it was true. The man actually was a detective. And why? I whirled on him. Oh, why did you try to kill me, man? The Frenchman looked at me sharply.
3: It is my business to hunt criminals, my friend. When I see you try to trick me, I kill. That is, I try to kill.
2: I was puzzled. Trick you? What do you mean? The Frenchman's jaw shot forward. He leaned towards me.
3: When you open the door, then jump away so that the woman can shoot at me, I know it is a trick.
2: So, that's how it was. It sounded absurd, irrational, but evidently sincere. I shook my head wearily. The man's stupid blunder had blasted our chances at the very beginning of the chase and almost killed both of us. I turned to the captain. I'm afraid the inspector has made a horrible mistake, Captain. Almost a fatal one. I indicated my crudely bandaged shoulder, then drew from my pocket the small amulet given me by Odette Charlot, the professor's daughter. I held it towards the Frenchman so that he could see the groove where his bullet had struck. It was not your poor marksmanship, Inspector, but my good fortune. I then proceeded to tell the captain the story, who I was, why I was in his boat, and what had happened since I boarded it. Both men listened attentively. When I had reached the point of his disappearance from the stateroom, together with the body of the murdered man, Gershard sat with his head cupped in his hands. When I told of hearing the door in the next cabin open, he nodded slowly, his fingers tapping his chest.
3: Ah, that was I.
2: You? He shook his head wearily.
3: That was when I came here to the captain's office.
2: Gershard then took up the chain of events from the moment of his almost fatal shot. As he rushed towards me, he had stumbled over the body on the floor. Thinking it was I, he grabbed at it. At that moment, it was jerked sharply under the berth. He followed, under the impression that I was trying to get away. Before he realized what had happened, he had slid through the panel into the next stateroom. Something crashed down on his skull. He remembered nothing more until he came to, lying on the floor of the cabin apparently alone. He had dragged himself to the door, opened it carefully, and here Gershard spread his hands expressively.
3: And here I am.
2: Then he shook his head convulsively. The lethargy that had seized him dropped away. He stood up, turned to the captain.
3: Captain, we must not forget. Despite my unhappy error, there are still criminals aboard your ship. Did you get the name I asked for?
2: He looked at me, explained that he had asked the captain for the name of the person who had been assigned to number 214. That was the cabin he had just left. The captain shook his head.
3: Oh, I was unable to rouse the purser. I've sent a steward to find out. He should be here any minute.
2: A sharp knock at the door.
3: Here he is now. Come in.
2: See if I face the door as it swung open. A tall, deeply tanned young man crossed the threshold, stopped, startled, staring at each one of us in turn.
4: Why, this isn't a steward.
2: The captain muttered the words under his breath. The newcomer drew his dressing gown tightly around him and stepped forward.
3: Captain Wilson?
2: The captain nodded.
3: My name is Barry, Captain. James Barry. I'm in room 213.
2: The three of us started perceptibly at the number. It was just across the corridor from the three rooms that had figured in the events of the evening. My own room, 210. The stateroom of the dead man, 212. And the one next door, 214, from which Gershard had just come. The young man verified that fact at once by announcing that he had heard the disturbance. He had been asleep at the time and was awakened by what he thought was shot. Then there was comparative quiet. Some hurried footsteps, a few doors opening and closing, that was all. He had decided it was probably not important to forget about it and go to sleep. But sleep would not come. He got up, slipped on his dressing gown, and stepped out into the corridor. At this point, the young man's expression changed. He looked behind him warily. His voice lowered perceptibly.
5: For a moment, I heard nothing. Then, from one of the rooms across the corridor came the sound of someone moaning.
2: The captain's eyes snapped to me and Gershard, then back to Barry.
3: Moaning? When was that? Just now?
2: Barry nodded quickly.
3: Yes, sir. Just now. I've just come from there.
2: Which room was it? Do you know?
3: Yes, it was 214.
2: 214? That was the room Gershard had just come from, and he claimed it was empty.
5: What could it mean? I looked quickly at Barry. His face was oddly familiar. And then I remembered. James Barry was none other than the notorious Choroff, war ace of the Western Front. He was startled by another knock at the door. The captain strode across the room, turned the knob savagely, and jerked the door open. This time it was the steward, bewildered by the door's sudden opening and the group he saw within. He touched his hat, handed the captain a slip of paper, and withdrew. Captain Wilson regarded the slip, then looked up, wonderment in his eyes. Gentlemen, the mystery grows deeper. Stateroom 214 was reserved in the name of the man you claim was murdered in Portside, Professor André Charlot.
2: Charlot?
5: The name dropped like a bombshell. We stared from one to the other in amazement. I started for the door. Come on, Captain. We're going down to 214 right now. The door slammed behind us as we raced down the corridor, down the stairway to the corridor below. In a moment, we stood before 214. The captain inserted his master key. The lock clicked. The door swung open. Not a soul to be seen. But wait. Someone was moaning. Our eyes jerked to what looked like a large blanket roll in the upper berth against the wall. It was moving. A moment later, we lifted down the half-conscious figure of a young man, bound and gagged. As I removed the gag from his mouth, he drew a deep breath. His eyes opened. His tongue moistened his dry lips. I asked that water be brought.

0: Can you talk? He nodded. What's your name? Who are you? An odd, faraway look came into his eyes. He hesitated for a moment. Then his words came thickly. My name is Crawford. Randall Crawford.
1: Was Randall Crawford a member of the gang? 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

0: A new Carlton Morse adventure thriller, The Battle of the Century.
1: Reggie, old son, I don't know when I've been so glad to see your homely face.
2: Well, I say it's jolly well mutual.
1: You know, Jack, I think this here occasion calls for a doggone celebration. Wine, women, and song.
3: Look here, now, that would be a bit of a...
1: Yes, sir, today's one of them days. Why, we had ourselves a swell fight this morning with 7 medium good fighters.
3: I say, Duke Carter says the bunkhouse looks like a full-fledged hospital.
1: And he ain't kidding either. And as I was saying, we had ourselves a fight, which always makes me feel good. We turned Jim Ross across the barrel and whammed him with a board till he yelled uncle. And on top of that, we got old Reggie back again. Yes, sir, wine, women, and song. Nothing less.
4: Nothing less, he says.
1: No, no, yeah, only thing, wine gives me a headache big enough for hypnosis, and I can't sing worse you.

0: Which leaves women.
1: Yeah, and the only woman in Miles is that little old she-daughter of Jim Ross.
0: Well, Jacqueline's a lot of woman.
1: I say she's a lot of woman. Boy, there's enough get-up and get in that gal for a dozen females. What Duke Carter wants to tie himself up to a she-whirlwind like her for, I just can't plain figure out.
2: I say, he's in love with her.
1: Well, he sure gotta be to take what she hands out.
0: Reggie.
1: Wee.
0: Reggie, you sure you feel all right after having been tied up all that time?
2: Oh, yes, quite. Bit of a bruise on the back of my head where they slugged me before they carted me off.
1: The two-timing yellow dogs. Why, that Benny and Mud just slipped up behind you in the dressing room and whammed you behind the ear? What was that it?
2: Yeah, that's about the way it happened. When I woke up, I was tied hand and foot and gagged in the pump house up by the reservoir.
0: You sure you wouldn't like to get to bed?
2: Oh, no, not at all. I've been sleeping all the time I was up there. Nothing else to do.
1: Not very good training for a hombre that's got an A-number-1 fight on his hands like you got tomorrow night.
0: I don't think Reggie's got any fight on tomorrow.
1: Huh? What you mean he ain't got no fight on? Well, didn't Jim Ross say he'd let Jacqueline marry Duke Carter if Reggie licked Big Swede tomorrow night?
0: Yes, that's what he said originally.
1: Well, sure he did. And didn't we turn Big Swede loose out of the silo as soon as we got Reggie back?
0: Yes, Doc, that's
1: well,
0: right.
1: Then how come no fight? Both the fighters are back on the job.
0: Well, if you'll keep still for a minute, I'll tell
1: you. Well, go on and tell us then. Don't just keep saying that there ain't gonna be no fight.
0: Doc, will you stop talking?
1: I ain't a-talking.
0: Well, you're certainly wagging that jaw a lot about something.
2: Well, Jack, well, what is the setup now?
0: Well, all I know is that while we had Jim Ross across the barrel, Jacqueline made him agree to let her marry Duke anytime she wanted to.
2: I say, fight or no fight?
0: That's right. Nothing was mentioned about the fight. Ross simply said that the girl could marry Carter.
1: Yeah, that's right. I plumb forgot about him saying that.
2: Oh, Jove, I'm sorry to hear that.
0: Well, you are?
2: That's quite. Now, I was looking forward with real pleasure to meeting Big Swede.
0: Well, of course, if you insist.
2: Oh, no, but look here. It takes all the meaning out of it to fight without a reason.
1: Well, that's silly, Reggie. What's anybody want a reason for fighting for?
2: I say.
1: Well, shucks, fighting's enough reason itself. Me, I'd just like to wham somebody just to be whamming him.
0: Now, let's make that our beautiful thought for the day. Doc likes to wham somebody just to be whamming him.
2: Say, by the way, Jack, I haven't seen Jim Ross since you let me loose. Where is the old codger?
0: Well, Jim Ross is indisposed.
1: Indisposed, my grandma. He's just plain sick in bed.
2: I say, really?
1: He sure is. And I bet you can't guess where he's ailing.
2: No, I don't think I can.
1: He's ailing in the spot where I busted him with a board while he was laying across that there barrel.
0: And all accounts from the sickbed report that he's lying on his face, suffering nobly.
2: Oh, Jove, I would have given a lot to have seen that.
1: Boy, did he holler. Every time I come down with a board, you could have heard him plumb down to Turtle Creek, Texas.
2: Oh, I say, company.
1: Yeah, must be Jasper. Come on in. Well, if it ain't our little old Jack Dempsey. Come on in, honey.
3: Doc, won't you stop calling me Jack Dempsey?
1: Well, sure, sugar. Anything your little heart desires.
3: I'm through with the name Jack Dempsey forever and ever.
1: You are sure enough?
3: Yes, I am. You heard me make my father promise never to use that name again.
0: We heard you, but how are you going to hold him to it?
3: Well, I'll hold him to it, all right. I made a bargain with him.
1: But, honey, you know your old man don't keep his promise worth a plug nickel.
3: Well, he'll keep this one, all right. I promised I'd never tell anybody about you boys turning him across that barrel as long as he calls me Jacqueline.
0: He's not very proud of that barrel episode, evidently.
3: Why, he hates it. If that got around in the community, people would never stop laughing at him.
0: So you don't mention the barrel, and he doesn't mention Jack Dempsey?
3: That's it. But I didn't come down here to talk about that.
1: Well, what did you come down here for, baby?
3: To find out if Reggie's all right.
2: Oh, quite, yes. Thank you. Never felt fitter.
3: That's good because I want you all to come to my wedding tomorrow.
1: Your wedding?
0: Tomorrow?
3: Sure. You heard Father say yourselves that he gave permission for me and Duke to get married.
1: But tomorrow? Ain't that kind of rushing things, little?
3: No, it's not. I got my chance to marry Duke, and by gee, I'm going to do it. Before my father feels good enough to think of new reasons why I shouldn't.
0: And before Duke changes his mind.
3: Yeah, before Duke... Hey, what did you say?
0: Oh, I said Duke's a great find.
3: You did not! I heard what you said, and you're no better than you should be.
0: Well, let's make that our beautiful thought. No, we can't do that. We've already got one beautiful thought for the day.
3: Intimating maybe that Duke doesn't want to marry me.
1: You're plumb sure he does?
3: Of course I'm sure. I don't know any man in the country who wouldn't be crazy to marry me.
0: Well, that's right. Any man would be crazy to marry you.
3: Jack Packard, you stop saying that. I'll be the best wife any man ever had. And you know it.
0: Well, not for my money.
1: And you can count me out too, lady.
3: Well, what's two men's opinions? You'd marry me in a minute if I asked you. Wouldn't you, Reggie?
2: Well, look here. I mean, say it.
1: Speak right up, Reggie.
3: Reggie! You don't mean you don't like me either.
2: Oh, but I say, I like you immensely. But...
3: There! What did I tell you?
1: Yeah, but he ain't said he'd marry you.
3: Well, you would, wouldn't you?
2: Oh, please, Job. I couldn't, you know. An old sick mother and all that sort of thing.
3: Poor Reggie. You're positively precious.
2: No, not a bit of it. No, I won't have that. No.
1: Boy, there's a way out of a proposal I ain't never heard of. Old sick mother and all that sort of thing.
0: Reggie, you'd let an old sick mother interfere with your love life?
2: Quite, yes. Bit of a sentimentalist, you know.
3: Well, look, you've all got to come to the wedding tomorrow.
0: Yes, but Jacqueline, you can't marry in the state of California on such short notice. You've got to wait 3 days after you've announced your intention to marry.
3: Oh, that's all taken care of. Duke and I took out an intention to wed certificate 2 weeks ago when we were planning to elope.
1: Oh, thought of everything, looks like.
3: Of course we did. Oh, and it's going to be a big outdoor wedding. Out on the lawn, and everybody in the country's coming. It'll be the biggest wedding this county's ever seen.
0: Society even, huh?
3: You bet it'll be a society event. When Jim Ross's daughter gets married, that's news.
0: Well, and I guess you'll have to count us out.
3: I won't either count you out. What do you mean by saying a thing like that?
0: I wouldn't slick down my hair and raise my little finger for the King of England.
3: But you gotta be there. Jasper's going to be my best man, and I want you boys to put on tails and be ushers.
1: You want us to what?
3: Put on tails.
1: That's what I thought you said. Jack, you can put on a tail and wear it clean up over your shoulder if you want to. But me, I was born a human being, and I'll be darned if I don't stay one.
3: Not a tail, Doc. Tails. Full dress clothes. You just got to. All of you.
0: Well, personally, I'd prefer one of Doc's tails to full dress. I won't come near the place.
3: Oh, but that's hateful.
0: Besides, it's time we were pulling out of this part of the country.
3: Pulling out? What do you mean? You're not going to leave.
0: You bet we're going to leave.
1: You honest to goodness mean that, Jack?
0: Yes, it's the longest we've stayed in one place in years. I'm getting fed up.
2: Righto. I say, where are we going?
0: Oh, does that matter?
3: Look, you big lugs! You don't step a foot off this place until you see me safely married.
1: Listen at her. If that don't sound just like Jim Ross, I'll swallow it whole.
3: Well, you heard me. You can't stick by a girl through a lot of trouble and then run out on her at the most important moment of her life.
0: I said no. We're leaving, so don't try to browbeat us.
3: Oh, you great big lugs.
0: Now, you said that before.
3: Well, I don't care. I set my heart on having you see me get married. And now look at you.
1: Oh, looky, looky, honey. It ain't nothing to cry about.
3: I hate you. I hate all of you.
1: Well, of course now, Jack, we didn't know little old Jack Dempsey.
3: I'm not Jack Dempsey. I'm Jacqueline Ross.
1: Well, now, looky, honey, if you're going to yell at me, I won't finish what I was going to say.
3: I'm sorry, but I'm so miserable.
1: Well, like I was saying, we didn't know that she really wanted us this much. Of course, that makes a difference, don't it, Jack?
0: No. I won't put on a monkey suit for Jacqueline or anybody else.
1: Well, of course, I ain't never seen one of them. Is it as bad as all that?
3: No, they aren't. Men look beautiful in full dress.
1: Well, then, honey, I reckon that lets me out, too. On account of that's one thing I ain't got no hankering to be. Beautiful.
3: Well, I'd just like to see you get off this ranch until I'm married.
1: Hey, are you telling us we can't go?
3: Yes, I am. When were you planning to go?
0: First thing tomorrow morning, right after breakfast.
3: Well, you can't. I'm giving orders to Jasper right now to put guards on your car tomorrow morning.
0: No.
3: I am, too. You just watch and see if I don't. And another thing.
0: And another thing.
3: Yes, and another thing. I'm sending Belshazzar down here with three of my father's suits of dress clothes. And you put them on.
1: Doggone. What a little old she-girl.
2: Jack, why did you tell her the time we're going to leave?
1: Yeah, you played right into her hands.
0: Oh, I don't think so.
1: Well, what you mean?
0: Because we're pulling out of this ranch at midnight. And when Jacqueline Jack Dempsey Ross wakes up in the morning...
1: Son, when Jacqueline wakes up in the morning, she's going to be so mad she ain't even going to enjoy her own wedding.

0: The further transcribed adventures of Jack, Doc, and Reggie will come to you tomorrow at this same hour. I Love a Mystery, written and directed by Carlton E. Morse, comes to you Monday through Friday, featuring Russell Thorson as Jack, Jim Bowles as Doc Long, and Tony Randall as Reggie York. Frank McCarthy speaking.
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2: Certify death before we can move it.
3: I still maintain that
2: killer... That's enough, Joe. Take it easy. Go on now. You get over with the rest, boy.
3: I always said he should have been locked up years ago. A menace to society. That's what he is.
2: Yeah. Well, there she is, Doc.
4: Yeah. Strangled. Strangled with a cord or a strap. Been dead for, about 11 hours.
2: About 11 hours, huh?
4: Mm.
2: Well, then she must have been here last night at 10 o'clock or thereabouts.
4: Yeah. Funny she'd choose to come here last night. It was raining pretty heavy, as I recall.
2: Well, court and couples, don't worry none about the weather, Doc.
4: Joe mentioned something about her leaving a clue as to the killer's name.
2: Oh, yeah, sure. There on the tree, see? Just below that knotted piece of bark.
4: Mm.
2: She's carved a heart. And in it, two strokes of someone's initial.
4: Yeah, a vertical stroke and a horizontal.
3: It's an H. That's plain enough for anyone, Doc. She was carving an H.
2: Now, look, Joe, I thought I told you to
3: and
2: step on
3: H
2: over there.
3: H could stand for Hiram, couldn't it?
4: Why don't you go off someplace and just cool down, Joe? You're getting on everybody's nerves.
3: Hiram's a lazy, shiftless, no-good loafer. He should have been run out of town years ago.
4: Do I have to listen to that babbling idiot, Sheriff?
2: We'll work this out on our own, Joe.
3: Well, I can tell you how it happened. She's waiting here last night for him to arrive. You know what it means when a girl or a boy carves a heart and their initials on that tree? It's almost like an engagement.
2: Yeah.
3: Okay, then, she's waiting here, and she just started to carve his name when he springs upon her from behind and twists the rope around her neck.
4: There's another mark here across her throat that wasn't caused by no rope.
2: No, she always used to wear a gold key on the chain, but it's gone. Part of the chain was found close to the body, but the key was vanished.
3: That's what Hiram would do. If the key was gold, he could sell it and...
4: I know Hiram, and there's nothing wrong with him. He's a good lad. One day, he'll be a fine rider, and a man like you will be proud to say that you once knew him, Joe.
2: Well, that may be so, Doc, but I still think we should bring Hiram in for questioning.
4: You're making a mistake, Sheriff. You've got two strokes carved into the tree. It could be an E... It could be...
3: I reckon it's an H, and so do all other folk.
5: Good morning, Sheriff Wilson.
6: Morning, Dr. Harris.
7: Hello, Joe. This is Gas.
2: Good morning, Professor.
7: Good day to you, Professor Porter.
6: I heard from the newsboy, and I don't quite think I've recovered from the shock even now. My wife is distraught with grief.
2: Well, very natural, I'm sure, but... How long did you know Emily Lawson, Professor Porter?
6: Well, she came to our college from Boston with excellent credentials.
2: Mm-hmm. She boarded in at the college, didn't she?
6: Yes, that's quite correct.
2: Did you notice she ever had any boyfriends?
6: Oh, I don't make any practice of inquiring into the private lives of my staff, but, no, I mustn't voice a mere suspicion.
2: Well, just let's have your views, Professor.
6: Poor Emily. Poor girl. Well, that young Hiram Banning, he was always hanging around. He used to do a few odd things about the college, but he spent most of his time in the library. And Emily was a very studious girl, too.
3: That's enough. That's all we need. There's your proof, Sheriff. Let's go get him.
2: That's no proof at all, Joe.
3: You've always protected Hiram, and we know better. He killed her. He's a murderer. You hear that, folks? Get your guns, men. We're going to bring in Hiram Banning. No one get away with murder in this town.
2: Why not now, Joe?
3: He's probably hiding out in that little cabin in the woods. We set up the light and burn him out of his sight.
2: Come back here, Joe.
6: I should never have said what I did.
4: Yeah, there's nothing more savage or cruel than mob hysteria. Look at him. Running in all directions like wolves gone crazy, lusting after blood.
6: You must admit that Hiram is a very extraordinary young man.
4: He's a genius. I wouldn't expect anybody in this town to realize that.
6: A genius? No, really, Dr. Harris.
2: Well, all I know is I better do my level best to bring in Hiram before the crowd does. They're in the mood for a lynching.
4: Why don't you call them the state troopers, Sheriff? You'll be needing them.
2: I'm sheriff of this town. I can manage things on my own. I'll have the murderer named and under lock and key before I call the troopers.
4: The vanity of office.
6: They're not going to leave her here, are they?
4: The ambulance is coming over from Stillville Hospital now.
6: It's monstrous. Utterly monstrous.
4: Yeah, I don't know which is worse, though, Professor. Emily Lawson's murder or that crowd hooping and hollering and bent on murder of its own?

0: enough to clear out of the county. Find him in that cabin of his, they'll burn him up with it.
1: Better get out in time, Doc.
0: Hire him.
1: I climbed through your skylight and hit him here.
0: Damn sakes, boy, you shouldn't have come here.
1: Where else could I go? I waited on the highway to hitch a ride out of town when a pack of them saw me and started shooting at me. They caught me in the arm.
0: You sit down, boy. Let me see to that.
1: I broke into your medicine cabinet. Get some bandages. I'm sorry, Doc.
0: Well, don't you worry about a thing. You just sit there and take things easy now, son.
1: What's wrong with them? Why are they after me? I know they think I'm crazy because I don't get a regular job and because I like to live out in that cabin in the woods. No use my trying to explain to them that I'm trying to write a novel. I was trying to write a novel. All I had on paper went up in flames a little while ago. And they set fire to my cabin.
0: Lucky you weren't incinerated with it.
1: What is it? Why are they after me?
0: Emily Lawson was found murdered up at the wedding tree this morning.
1: Emily?
0: Strangled. They're blaming you, Hiram.
1: But I wouldn't kill anyone. Much less her.
0: I know that, but you're the scapegoat.
1: It's funny because I went right by the wedding tree early this morning. I like walking through the woods at that time. I found this lying near some bushes.
0: The key.
1: I was going to give it to her at the college today.
0: Do you swear that you didn't see her?
1: I don't need to make any oaths, Doc. I've never lied to you, and you know it.
0: I'm sorry, Hiram. I'm sorry that I doubted even for a moment.
1: What'll I do with this?
0: You give that to me.
2: You said, that's where
1: I go. Doc, they found me.
0: You finished bathing that wound, Hiram. I'll dress it for you later. I haven't used this in a long while, but as I recall, there's no better shot than Doc Harris in the six counties around.
2: Bring him out, Doc! We got a rope ready for him!
0: You get down off my porch, all of you. Now get down, I say! Sure, you follow the bloodstains like wild pigs.
2: No, Doc. He killed Emily Lawson and there's just paid the penalty. That's the law.
0: The law of the jungle. I'm warning you, Joe. Take one step forward and I'll shoot.
2: Listen, Doc, be reasonable.
0: All of you. All of you, hear me now. Most of you I've brought into this world. All of you I've nursed in your hours of sickness and need. Neither the cold of winter nor the heat of summer held me from your bedside. When I was ill with fever, I'd still come to you. When my own wife was dying, I left her side to tend your wife at childbirth, Harry Marchand. All this I've done for you, and now I swear to you that this boy is innocent. I swear it on the faith you have in me, and the trust you've given me throughout the years. My father and my grandfather before me were doctors in this county, and you know that I don't take an oath like that lightly, or without thought and reason.
2: Now, Doc!
0: I'm handing Hiram over to the sheriff. He'll stay in the county jail to the inquest tomorrow afternoon.
2: He'll be found guilty, Doc!
0: I made an oath before you all, and I'll stand by it tomorrow.

0: It's okay, Hiram. I'll finish dressing that wound now.
1: They're going. They believed you, Doc. For a while, they seemed mad.
0: We'll get the inquest over tomorrow afternoon. I have to drive you over to the sheriff's now, Hiram.
1: Once you show the sheriff that key...
0: I know. The coroner's not likely to believe that you picked it up under some bushes.
1: You know I didn't do this thing.
0: If I didn't, do you think I'd have stood out there and said what I did? No, son, I have as much faith in your innocence as I have faith in the perpetuity of human folly and bestiality. Well, just finish tying this bandage and you'll be ready for your trip to the sheriff.
1: I'm not sorry that novel was burnt, Doc.
0: No?
1: I've learned so much about human nature in the last hour.
0: It can be pretty mean and ornery at times.
1: No, it can be magnificent. Thanks, Doc.

0: You've been practicing ever since you graduated, haven't you, Doc?
1: I certainly have.
0: And your father and grandfather before you. That was a mighty foolish stand you took yesterday afternoon. Sure, I know you had to save Hiram's life at all costs. But you'll be finished as a doctor from now on.
1: I'm prepared to take that risk, Sheriff.
0: All these folks trust and admire you. And if they find you wrong in this case, they'll never put their faith in you again.
1: You believe the boy is guilty, too, don't you?
0: When you handed me that key yesterday, I knew he was the murderer.
1: You'd be prepared to send him to the chair on that evidence alone, eh, Sheriff?
0: Sure would.
1: Feel kind of cold all of a sudden.
0: I was going to have the windows open because of the heat.
1: When's the coroner due to arrive?
0: He should be here now.
1: Well, I'm going to ask for the privilege of questioning Hiram and any other witnesses I may choose to call. Is that in order?
0: Well, it certainly is, Doc. That's a lawyer's job.
1: If you knew the legal code of this county, you'd read where an interested party can ask questions of all witnesses directly involved in a case of murder.
0: Well, is that a fact?
1: All you have to do is ask permission from the coroner.
0: Well, didn't you operate on his wife last year and save her life?
1: Yeah, tricky operation, but successful.
0: Well, now, I can't see him refusing, can you?
1: Now, Hiram, I want you to tell us in your own words what happened yesterday morning.
2: Why, well, I got out of bed before dawn, made myself some coffee. When the sun was starting to rise, I dressed and went for a walk.
3: Went for a walk at dawn, young man? What are you, a poet?
2: No, Mr. Coroner. I'm hoping to be a novelist.
3: Bang, bang.
2: I followed the stream down through the redwoods. It runs close to the wedding tree, but I didn't see Emily. I didn't see anything there.
1: And where did you find the key?
4: He dragged it from her neck.
3: Now, listen, if that man can't keep quiet, have him removed, Sheriff Wilson. This inquest may be slightly unusual in that Dr. Harris is asking questions, but I'll not have any interference from the Crown.
1: Thank you.
2: I went across the bridge of the stream. On the other side, I noticed something glinting. I found the key near some bushes.
1: And you put it in your pocket, naturally.
2: I intended to give it to Miss Emily that afternoon.
1: You were well acquainted with her, weren't you?
2: Yes. She let me use the library on many occasions at the college. I even used to take some books back to my cabin with me. Occasionally, I did odd jobs at the college, like tending the furnace and rolling the lawn.
1: Were you fond of her?
2: I liked her well enough, but she was always very quiet. Almost secretive.
1: Did you ever take her out?
2: I did ask her once to see a movie with me, but well, she refused. I only asked her because she'd been so nice to me over the book. I wasn't upset or anything when she turned me down.
1: I think that will be all, Hiram.
2: Thanks, Dr. Harris.
3: Now, Dr. Harris, do you feel inclined to stand down and allow...
1: No, if you don't mind, I'd like to make some inquiries about this key.
3: Very well, Doc. Have your way.
1: There's an inscription on the back of it which I can't decipher. I wonder if Professor Porter could oblige.
3: Will you go to the stand, please, Professor?
5: Certainly.
3: Identify yourself, please, Professor.
5: I am Francis Porter, president of Harcourt College. The subject I teach, apart from my administrative duties, is Latin. Miss Emily Lawson was a grade teacher at the college.
1: I called you, Professor, because this inscription has me beaten. You know what a doctor's Latin is like.
5: Perhaps I may be of assistance.
1: Amor patitur moris.
5: Translated very roughly, love endures delay.
1: A very curious phrase to be inscribed in a Phi Beta Kappa key, eh, Professor?
5: I couldn't pass an opinion on that, Doctor.
1: Well, Emily Lawson was only a grade teacher. She didn't possess a university degree, did she?
5: Hardly.
1: And she was wearing a Phi Beta Kappa key, one of the highest awards granted a scholar in the United States. Now, Mr. Coroner, I have a list here of all members of the Phi Beta Kappa Society in this country, and there's no mention of Emily Lawson.
3: Is this relevant, Dr. Harris?
1: I reckon so.
5: Are you quite sure it is a Phi Beta Kappa key?
1: Well, I noticed that you're a member of that society, Professor. Perhaps we could compare it with your own.
5: I lost mine several years ago.
1: And you didn't apply for another?
5: I never bothered.
1: Why?
5: Well, it didn't seem of any importance to me. After all, I am a member of the society. My name is inscribed in the list of members. That is quite sufficient.
1: You gave your key to Emily Lawson, didn't you?
5: That is absurd.
1: Because you were in love with her. That explains the inscription on the key itself. Love endures delay. Now, what sort of delays would that refer to, I wonder?
5: Mr. Coroner, I must appeal to
3: go
5: you.
3: Go on, go ahead with the questioning, Doc. This is mighty interesting.
5: It's monstrous. I insist on being represented by my lawyer.
1: This won't take very long, Professor. Love endures delays. You promised Emily that you'd marry her, didn't you? You told her that it would take some time to get rid of your wife. After all, a man in your position couldn't face a scandal like divorce without losing a very lucrative post indeed.
5: This is a complete fabrication. There is no truth in it whatsoever.
1: So you told Emily to be patient, told her to wait, told her that love endures delay.
5: Never. I was never interested in her.
1: But then, barely 3 months ago, your wife inherited a large sum of money, didn't she?
5: She did receive a small bequest.
1: You call $40,000 a small bequest.
5: I did not love Emily Lawson. I did
1: not. Professor Porter, I believe you. After your wife inherited that money, Emily became more than a nuisance. She became a constant embarrassment.
5: I care only for my wife.
1: That's what you tried to tell Emily, and she wasn't at all happy. I doubt if anybody would be in her place. After all, you've been stringing her along for a good many years, Professor. And while she could endure some delays, her patience couldn't last forever.
5: I did not kill her. I never laid a hand on
1: her. Things came to such a pass that Emily demanded you see your wife about a divorce.
5: Never.
1: You tried to fob her off with talk of the scandal, how it would affect your career. But by this time, Emily had heard about the $40,000 windfall, too. And she suspected that your love for her had cooled somewhat.
5: Mr. Coroner, you must...
3: Hold on, Doc.
1: You had a number of scenes with her, and then Emily said that she was going to see your wife. Now, this was a very ticklish situation for you, wasn't it, Professor? After all, you hoped to have a share in the spending of that $40,000, and your good wife had never suspected for one moment that you'd been carrying on a romance with that nice, attractive, quiet, refined little grade teacher, Emily Lawson.
5: For pity's sake, Doctor.
1: What pity did you have on Emily when you tried to placate her by arranging a meeting at the wedding tree the night before last?
5: I wasn't there. I was studying in the library.
1: She knew straight away what you meant when you suggested meeting there. The young couples of this town have plighted their troth beneath that tree for generations. She knew then that you intended to marry her. She waited patiently for you there. The rain meant nothing to her, for Emily loved you desperately. As she waited, she carved a heart on the tree and then drew the first two strokes of a letter. The letter F, which is your Christian name, Professor Francis Porter. Because she was so tiny, she carved the middle horizontal stroke first. And that left people to imagine that it was the beginning of an H. You saw her there, and you saw her inscribing in tangible form this revelation of your love. And you strangled her.
5: No.
1: As she fell beneath your hands, you noticed the key which you had given to her. And in a blind fury, you tore it from her throat and ran down the path to your car. You hurled that key into the bushes in your terror-stricken flight, and that's where Hiram found it the next morning. You killed her for your share of $40,000, didn't you, Professor?
3: What? Gee,
1: when? Don't worry, Sheriff. Don't worry. He'll come to later. So,
3: you're sure he's not dead?
1: No, quite sure.
3: That was terrific, Doc.
4: We knew you'd get the truth all along, Doc. We knew you were the man to find the killer. Fancy Professor Porter. Never did like him. Always said he was the wrong man for that job, eh, fellas?
1: Get out of my way, Joe.
3: Yeah, but Doc.
4: Doc! Hey, wait. He's a smart man, Doc Harris. Now, didn't I tell you he was smart, huh?
1: Come on, Hiram. Time we took ourselves home.
2: I haven't got a home now, Doc. They burned it yesterday, remember?
1: There's a spare room at my place. You can live there.
2: I don't want to impose on you, Doc.
1: Well, I want to keep an eye on you. Seems like being a novelist is a mighty dangerous occupation in these parts. We'll go out this way. Get away from the crowd.

A closing door finishes the story. Next week, another key will open another door to another story. Mystery, romance, or adventure. All start when a door is unlocked by the key.

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6: 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Howard meets Philip at a weird kind of angle. Then you cross James and Paul. You can't miss Nocturne. It's just past the automatic.
5: 19 Nocturne Boulevard. 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Tonight's story is Lonely at the Top.
7: Yes? This is 19 Nocturne Boulevard. Won't you step inside? Did you have any trouble finding it? What do you mean, what kind of a place is it? Why, it's a mother's heart. Can't you tell?
8: Darling, this is wonderful. You can't imagine how proud I am of you. I've always known you were special, but it means so much to have someone like that see what I have always seen.
9: I totally can't believe it. You made the cut?
10: It's not set in stone yet. It's just the semifinals. Oh, Mom's about to wet herself. She's so excited.
9: But Miss Modern Teen Model 2009. I mean, even if you wash out all the semifinals, that's still so cool. I wish I was pretty.
10: Please! You're cute. Cute lasts. Beauty fades.
9: Cute. Yeah, that's my curse. Not tall enough to be a model, not short enough to walk under the turnstiles.
10: Cute lasts. I have to make the most of this while I can. Besides, you have plans for your future. The scholarships are lining up.
9: Yeah. Brains don't get you dates.
10: Brains last too.
8: The idea that my daughter, my lovely child, could go all the way to the top, that you could have the perseverance and willpower to do what has to be done to make it, it will reflect so well on all of us.
9: You are one of the chosen?
10: Yes! There is still a long path ahead of me, but I feel... it feels right.
9: You are so fortunate. I wish I was graced with beauty pleasing to the gods.
10: Everyone's fate is different, my dearest friend. I hear your parents have found you a husband.
9: He is kind. Not unappealing.
10: Not too old.
9: Yes, it is a promising match. I could certainly do worse.
10: So you have as much to look forward to as I do.
9: Could you... do something for me.
10: Anything. You are my dearest friend, and I love you.
9: When you get there, could you petition the great mother, Chelsea Wheatley Q, to smile upon my first pregnancy? They say that should you survive the first, the others are not so hard.
10: Not even a bride yet, and you worry about bearing? Silly. Let your time come when it may.
9: But
10: I will. I will speak with every goddess in the heavens if it will help ease your burden.
8: Don't be afraid, honey. I won't let you fail. I know you can reach any goal that you set your mind on. You simply must keep your focus. Can you do that? Eyes on the prize, sweetheart. And you know what that means. Giving up things that don't matter to clear the way for things that do. What are you eating?
4: What? Ice cream?
8: No, no, no! You know what Mr. Dupre said. These last few days before the pageant, you need to stick to simple foods. No sugar. Nothing bloaty.
4: Chill, Mom. I made it this far.
8: It just gets harder, honey. Every inch of the way is like another huge step up the side of the mountain. None of these steps are easy, but they're worth the effort. If only because of the view once you get up there.
4: You're really stoked on this, aren't you?
8: Yes, honey, I'm stoked. For you. I want you to be able to get everything you can get out of life. A model's life isn't easy, but there are plenty of rewards.
4: And you have to get it while you can, because models are over the hill before they can legally drink.
8: It's not funny, honey. It's very serious. Can't you give it just one more year? How hard is that, to push yourself for just one year?
4: I guess.
8: When I heard that you had been chosen, that you were smiled upon out of all the girls, I nearly wept. I was so pleased. I've watched your sisters put themselves at the service of husband and children, and I wanted so much more for you. You are my special, beautiful darling.
9: I am sorry you will miss my wedding.
10: It is set then.
9: Not the day, no. But it will be summer next, right after the sewing.
10: A good time. And I will be with you, in spirit.
9: The midwife thinks I will be old enough then. Oh, I will miss you. Once you enter the Grand Temple, we can never speak again.
10: You will always be in my heart, as I know I will always be in yours. I will watch over you and always hear you when you speak to me.
9: It will be in the spring, then, for you.
10: If I am selected to represent Chicomecuatl, it would be a great honor.
9: Your mother's been bragging everywhere. She cannot be quieted.
10: It's as if she was the one being considered.
9: Never mind. We will be together through the winter, while you learn all you must know for the big day.
10: And you learn all you must know for your big day.
8: My dearest child, you don't know how my heart swells with pride when I think about you, up there in front of everyone, beautiful and serene, like a shining star, and knowing deep inside myself that I made you perfect.
4: I am so pleased to be considered
10: to represent Our Lady of Corn on this most sacred of days. I have always wanted
4: to be able to find a way to show the world what I have inside, what I have to offer. And if I could do one thing,
10: I would like to make my mother, my family, and my people proud of me. For community is everything. Without the people around us, we
4: would never have made it this far, this close to becoming the next to represent
10: Lady of the Corn,
4: Miss Modern Teen Model 2009.
8: What the hell did you think you were doing in there? They were laughing at you.
11: What?
8: That judge said you walk like a trucker with hemorrhoids.
11: I don't know how I walk. I don't watch me.
8: Honey, sweetie. Oh, come here. It's not over. I promise you. You were doing so well. I'm sure this one thing won't put you out entirely, as long as you don't give up.
11: I want to.
8: Shh. We'll find someone to do something about that walk. No big deal.
11: Oh,
4: It's all over. I know it.
9: Why?
4: The rich merchant from Tenochtitlan. He has requested I marry him.
9: But doesn't he know you are destined for the temple?
4: Apparently, he likes the idea of marrying someone perfect enough for the gods.
9: That is, he is asking for something terrible to happen.
4: Well, I haven't been chosen yet. If I tried to step away then, that would be blasphemy. But to drop out now, what a blow it would be to everyone. And yet, my mother may consider his offer, since he is very prosperous. It is not fair.
9: No, do not worry. I think this means as much to your mother, even more than it does to you. The position is a very prestigious one.
8: Your dreams are all that matters, my dearest child. I will never try and stop you from getting everything you deserve. You know you can count on my support every step of the way. I will always be behind you to help you face forward and will push you up every step if that's what it takes.

0: Honey, are you doing all right?
1: Just a minute.
0: Krikrins, dear, there's someone here to see you. She'll be out in a minute, fixing her face, you know.
2: Of course. Why don't we work out my fees while we wait?
1: Hi.
0: Oh, come on. Show a little enthusiasm. She's really much more excited than that.
2: Don't worry. I understand. So, this is Tess. Has she had any formal modeling training?
0: She's been taking classes since she was 9.
2: Hmm.
0: But she also studied ballet, tap, jazz, deportment, and has kept up a 3.7 GPA.
1: And I...
2: Shh. How old is she?
0: 14.
2: We're starting a bit late, but I can see potential here. Show me this walk.
0: Think on this. Think of the great ones. The ones we all idolize and hold in great regard. Now picture your face there, among them, gracing the rest of us below. Can't you see yourself? Your perfect self? Don't they look grand in their feathers? They hold our future, your future, in their very hands.
3: Mother, you will make me tongue-tied. They are wise and all-knowing. They will know if I am the one.
0: That you are the one.
3: The minute they lay eyes upon me.
0: Was that your name? Did they call your name?
3: Yes, Mother, it was my name. Pray for me.
4: You, child, you aspire to represent the great lady of the corn?
3: Yes, if it please the gods.
4: You are lovely, but are you pure?
3: Yes, sire, my mother can swear to it.
4: Remove your shawl. Show us your body. Do not hesitate, child. Nothing untoward will happen. Your mother is right there, watching.
0: It's just skin, honey. You have nothing to be embarrassed about. You're lovely. Think of yourself as a work of art, and they are objective observers. They wouldn't be interested in you that way anyway. You know that. And I'm right here. Tell me if you get nervous, and I'll make them stop. All right? You know every girl who has gone before has been through the same thing.
1: Well, they haven't said no yet.
3: That's good.
1: I guess. I mean, I'm starting to wonder whether it's all really worth it. I'm supposed to get good sleep, be rested so I can look my best. But half the time, I'm too damn nervous or hungry or something. I'm always trying not to think of things like food or having time to myself. I mean, what is it all for?
3: Wow. Maybe you should just tell your mom you want to stop?
1: Tell my mom? Tell my mom? Are you high? She would toss me out on my ear. She's got so into this. Besides, she spent all this money, mucho dinero, you know, to get me this far. How can I let her down, make her waste all that?
3: But you have to think of yourself, right?
1: I promised her I would do this for 1 year. Just a year. I can do it. I have the willpower to maintain and the serenity to...
3: Have you eaten anything today?
1: I can't! The prejudging is tomorrow.
3: I have some Tic Tacs.
1: No! Don't tempt me! Shit, Marky! You're supposed to be helping me!
0: It will be all worth it. You know it will. The purging, the special oils. You will always be the most lovely one in the place. Caught in that one special moment when you shine above all others. No one will ever forget you after that.
3: Great and reverent master, what if I have doubts?
2: Doubts? What doubts, child?
3: I fear that I will not be worthy, that I will falter in my steps and dishonor the crown of corn.
2: I can look into your heart, child. And I see that you have the strength within you to bear this burden, to rise to the heights and carry the name of Chico Mecahuatl with dignity and grace.
3: Do you?
2: It is always the way of men and women to doubt themselves, to worry that they will lose themselves in fear, or to ponder what life would be like had they not stepped out upon the path to greatness, ever and always.
3: But what can I do?
2: Fast and pray, child. I know you will see the correctness of your choice. And when your day of glory comes, you will never know fear or doubt again.
0: A boy? What do you mean a boy? You don't have time for... You're too young for boys. All the boys you could possibly want will be at your feet when the time comes. But right now, it will ruin you.
1: Bakura's on TV. He could help my...
0: He could get you on the covers of a bunch of sleazy tabloids.
1: But you said publicity is good.
0: Not that kind. That will make sure everyone knows your name, but you will never be high class again. Save that kind of exploitation for when your looks start to fade.
1: Yeah, like when I'm 17.
0: You knew going in this was a short, hard run, Missy. There is no free ride. You wanted this as much as I did.
1: Well, I don't want it anymore. I want to have a normal life.
0: Fine. We can go back to living a normal life. You and me and your dad. Oh, wait. Where should we live, huh? We sold the house when we came on the road with you to finance your headshots and your spa treatments. I suppose if you quit school...
1: Can't concentrate anyway.
0: And get a job in fast food, we three between us could make enough to live in a crappy little apartment and eat junk food all the time and get enormously fat and covered in acne. Then as soon as you're old enough, you can run off with some high school dropout who wants to start a band... But of course, you love each other, and he ends up driving Greyhound, and you lose the last vestige of your waist when you have the first three children. But the fourth child, your fourth child, she might just be perfect enough to live the good life, the beautiful life, at least until she ruins it.
3: You gave me the choice, Mother, and I accept my fate.
0: I always knew you were just too good to live. You are an angel, honey, a perfect angel.
1: Yes, Mother.
0: Sweetie. Now, here's your pills from Dr. Gustafson. He said don't take them on an empty stomach, so go grab a cracker and some diet soda. There is nothing wrong with wanting more for your child than you had. Wanting to guide her and make sure she gets the advantages instead of making the same stupid mistakes you made. Is there? Isn't all of life, at least the lives of parents, the effort to make a better life for your children?
1: And is he very handsome? The chosen vessel of Tezcatlipoca?
3: Oh, don't be silly. He is perfect. They wouldn't have chosen him otherwise. But... Of course, we are set upon different paths.
1: Perhaps you will meet later, beyond the sun.
3: Perhaps. But he has been given four wives who are all perfect as well.
1: And you are the lady of the corn. None can shine brighter than a candle in the sunlight when you are in the room. I swear, this suits you. You get more beautiful every day.
3: Thank you. My mother says so also. We are to meet at another function. What if he talks to me again?
1: Talk is all well and good, but do not be alone. It is so humiliating to prove that you have not fallen into temptation.
3: I could go my whole life without ever feeling that again. And I shall. I may talk to him, but I will never step out of the sight of the priests. We will both remain perfect.
1: Very good.
3: I wish you could have come with me, but the temple handmaidens are devoted even earlier than we.
1: Well, I have news for you as well. My husband-to-be, who has meals with my family more often than custom requires, is a really quite an amusing man, and is very fond of me. I may not have my moment in the center of the universe, but I will have a good life.
3: I am so pleased, and I will remember to petition for you.
0: Unhappy? How can you be unhappy. You have everything you could possibly want. Your face in front of everyone, men at your beck and call, and attending all the best celebrations. What could possibly be missing? You know I'm only doing this for you. You want this as much as I do. You finally made it, honey. What more could any girl want? Every girl out there looks at you and cries herself to sleep wishing she could trade lives with you. That is enough to make anyone happy, isn't it? To be envied?
5: I take two of these every 8 hours to prevent infection and change the dressings every 4 hours or so.
0: I'll keep her on schedule, don't you worry. And this won't get out.
5: It's hardly likely that people won't notice the change, even with the recuperation period. But I certainly don't keep in business by revealing personal info about my clientele.
1: Mom?
0: Don't worry, dear. Mama's right here.
1: You said I wouldn't feel it.
0: Does it hurt, honey? Here, doctor, can she have something for the pain?
5: That's in the bag, too. But do go light on them. You don't want to become dependent.
0: And when the scars heal and everyone sees how lovely you are with your new curves, you will be the envy of even more of the world.
1: Yes, Mother.
0: Even perfection can be improved upon. Beauty is pain. That which is prized most is always hardest to come by. If it was easy to be beautiful, everyone would want to be ugly instead. You cannot be special if everyone can easily achieve what you have. You must stand out. You must shine. Look into that mirror, dearest child, and tell me you don't love yourself even more each day as you come closer and closer to perfection.
3: Life is pain.
1: Beauty sucks.
3: I am being remade in the image of the goddess. Who decides what

0: treated like a queen.
1: If I have to have one more operation, I'll pee stitches.
0: I bite the stick and let the pain carry me away as they mold my flesh.
1: I cry all night, silently, so my mother won't come and comfort me.
0: See my new earplugs? They made them larger again, and heavy. They almost touch my shoulders now.
2: Don't they hurt?
0: Of course, but pain won't last forever. I rather coveted a nose piercing as well, but that is not suited to the lady. I am being remade in her image.
2: I really admire your hair. Such elegantly styled coils and plaits.
0: Smell! Only the finest oils must touch me. Everything is moving so quickly. Such a short time left before the day I ascend to the top of the sky.
2: Too bad it is not sooner. My sister will start her labor soon. She could use a blessing from the Lady of the Rivers.
0: I can still burn offerings like anyone else.
2: True, but I can't help but feel the word of the Corn Lady would be heard so much louder than mere mortals such as we.
0: I can ask any one of a legion of priests to guide me in my prayers, and they will gladly help, for it is goodly for the Lady of the Corn to look after those with child.
2: Would you?
0: Yes. And the priests. Well, their voices will carry as far as they need to go.
3: The day is set, my child. You have reached the height. This can never be undone and leave you a nobody ever again. Everyone will see your face and know, they will know, that you are the center of the universe.
1: Am I?
3: What? Sweetie, you're...
1: I used to know. I used to be Tess, a pretty, I don't know, slightly talented, maybe, high school student. And now...
3: Now you're the most beautiful woman in the world. The magazine said so. It showed your absolute perfection.
1: Not my perfection, Mother. That's complete crap. I'm like Mr. Potato Head, and you stuck hair and makeup and a pair of boobs on me. None of this is me. Who the hell am I? Did you ever ask? Did you ever care?
3: Honey, it's just icing on a wonderful cake. You like cake, don't you? And isn't it better with frosting?
1: I don't get cake, Mother. Not unless I want to taste it both ways. I don't even know if I could hold it down if I tried.
3: What the hell has gotten into you?
1: You couldn't even leave me my own name, could you? Tess just isn't supermodel material. You didn't even choose it. You let a marketing firm do a survey and took their suggestions.
3: You got to pick one of the three they came up with.
1: There isn't any me left under all this, Mother. Nothing. I'm hollow. Empty.
3: Where are you going?
1: Find something to fill me.
3: Purpose. Purpose is enough, isn't it? You're moving forward, ever forward. The search for perfection is a road, not a destination. There's nothing wrong with embellishing the beauty you were born with.
2: It was horrible.
0: I'm so sorry. I did what I could.
2: I know. She's with the gods now. It was so awful. I am so scared.
0: Why?
2: Watching her. Watching the blood and the pain. Hours and hours of it. And the baby died too. How can I ever choose to go through that?
0: It is what women do.
2: You won't ever have to.
0: I have to give life to the whole world. But I feel for you. And for your sister. And her baby. It is a tragedy.
2: Is there anything in life that doesn't hurt?
0: Flowers. Chocolate. Love.
2: You know what I mean. Important things.
0: What is more important than love?
3: Only a few more days. Nothing must go wrong.

0: You must be so careful not to harm yourself. Even a scratch or a nick will show. Only the most skilled may come to do your hair, massage, and dress you in the most beautiful garments. Nothing is left to chance. Nothing. Do you hear me? Nothing will go wrong, even if I have to hurt someone. I see you're feeling a little better.
1: Yes, I took my medicine.
0: Good. Nothing like seeing a smile on my little girl's face again. And there's nothing wrong with using science to combat unhappiness.
1: Yes, Mother.
0: Unhappiness isn't natural, especially for beautiful people.
1: Beautiful.
0: Dear, don't frown. You don't want to get wrinkles.
1: Why don't I just lie here like a blob? That way I can't break a nail.
0: Are you sure you took your pills? It is always the darkest right before the dawn, and it is always tensest the night before the main event. You hold your breath and pray for dawn, watch the shadows crawl across the ground, feeling like the final moment will never come. And once it arrives, it is over.
2: I'm happy you could sit vigil this night with me, Mother.
0: How could I do otherwise, my darling chosen one?
1: You must relinquish your claim to me, since I am now the Corn Lady.
0: My Lady of Corn, I will never forget that I was able to contribute to the glory you represent.
2: Without you, I would not be here. Would not be able to bring life to the crops for another year.
0: And yet it is a melancholy time as well, knowing that the Great Lady will ascend to heaven tomorrow.
2: I told Malkay that I will watch over her. I can watch you both. I have two eyes.
0: Can Teza give her mother a final kiss before the Corn Lady must take her walk?
2: Of course.
0: And this is it. The end. What we have worked so hard for. I know it is a sad time. I feel sad too. But the triumph, the glory, the joy will outweigh the sorrow.
3: What the hell do you mean she's gone?
4: She was here for the opening. The talent portion is about to start, and she's not in the dressing room.
0: Have you checked the bathroom?
4: I asked every girl in there, and between yarks, they said they hadn't seen her.
0: How could she do this to me?
4: Worse. Her opening number gown is gone, too, and it was a rental.

0: years, knowing this will be my last trip. I feel my sandals shift beneath my feet as I take the first step. With each step, the roaring grows louder. The voices in my head just won't shut up. I must go slowly, for while I cannot falter, neither can I look down. My head is so heavy. My crown is so weighty. I feel all those eyes upon me. They won't leave me alone. They love me. They hate me. Each step takes me higher, closer to the heavens. I haul myself up, one step at a time. My ears still ache. The pain reminds me of what I leave behind. The pain of what I have become will never leave me. The scent of 1,000 flowers, thrown by the crowd, surrounds me. The hallway smells of puke. Only a few more steps. I thrill with fear and longing, yearning for the gods. Please, God, don't let me fuck this up. The priests await me, stern and welcoming. I see a face and don't recognize myself. Until I realize it's a mirror. They name me Chicomecuatl, and I know I have become the Lady of the Corn. I stare into the eyes in the mirror, and have no clue who she is. I take up the cup. The drink warms me, and I love everyone. I drink slowly, timing the pills. Too fast, and I'll barf it all up before it can work. My mind floats. I can't feel anything anymore. They gently lay me on the altar. The bathroom tile is cool under my cheek. The knife above me catches light from Huitzilopochtli's glory. Everything is getting dark. The knife falls, and I transcend. Everything goes black.
1: Now that you know how to find us, don't be a stranger. We have enough of those already. Tonight's story, Lonely at the Top, was written by Julie Hoverson. In tonight's production, Teza was Lindsay Thomas, and Tess was Beverly Poole. The mother was Chris Kepler. Marky and Malke was Molly Tollefson, and the priest, the trainer, and the doctor were all Matthias Rebney Morgan. Also heard, Julie Hoverson, Cole Hornaday, Renaud Leboeuf. Music in the modern sequences was courtesy of Josh Woodward at www.joshwoodward.com and is drawn from various albums and is used under a Creative Commons license. Music in the ancient sequences is from the album Igapo by Philippe Mangold and is used under a Creative Commons license. Both of these artists can be found on jamendo.com. 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
0: And if you don't get out of here.
1: Was that your name? Did they call your name?
0: Who knows?
2: I may not have my moment in the center of the universe, but I will have a good life.
0: 'Cause I've been trying to find out if an angel bends or breaks.
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0: every inch of the way is like another huge step up the side of the mountain.
1: Canadian whiskey and spite.
2: Your mother's been bragging everywhere. She cannot be quieted.
1: Again.
0: You knew going in this was a short, hard run, Missy.
1: Destruction and creation are the same thing after all.
2: I have to give life to the whole world.
1: The mighty is
0: I'm hollow. Empty.
2: Have some Kit Kats.
3: The night falls, and I transcend.
2: I want to have a normal life.
0: Can't you see yourself? Your perfect self?
2: I can watch you both. I have two eyes. I'm like Mr. Potato Head, and you stuck hair and makeup and a pair of boobs on me.
1: Destruction and creation are the same thing after all.
0: I always knew you were just too good to live.

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3: Will you have a polo, dear Liza? Dear Liza, will you have a polo, dear Liza? Polo.
4: How very kind of you, dear Henry. I most certainly will. I'll have three or four or maybe more.
3: But you take me old tube.
4: Because they happen to be my tube of polo, dear Henry. Have one.
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Once again, the keeper of the book has opened the ponderous door to the secret vault, wherein is kept a great sealed book, in which is recorded all the secrets and mysteries of mankind through the ages. Here are tales of every kind, tales of murder, of madness, of dark deeds strange and terrible beyond all belief. Keeper of the book, I would know what tale we tell this time. Open the great book and let us read. Slowly, the great book opens. One by one, the keeper of the book turns the pages and stops. Ah, the strange story of an old lady who for 40 years lived alone in a huge old New England mansion. A mansion in which death was the master. The tale is titled, To Have and to Hold.

0: Here is the tale to have and to hold, as it is written in the pages of the sealed book. Our story begins at a small New England railroad station, as a train stops to discharge a lone passenger. The passenger, a young, attractive girl of 20, looks about the station with an air of uncertainty.
1: Looking for a cab, miss?
2: Oh, yes, please.
1: Yeah, get right in. Here, I'll take your bag.
2: Thank you.
1: Where to, miss?
2: The Bradley Estate, please.
1: Could you say a Bradley Estate?
2: Why, yes. You know where it is, don't you?
1: Sure. Everyone does. In fact, I was just getting ready to go out there to deliver these packages.
2: Oh, good.
1: Miss, are you sure you want to go out to the Bradley Estate? But they ain't had a visitor in 40 years.
2: Why, that's funny.
1: You are Bradley?
2: Yes. My family lives in California, and none of us have ever seen our relatives here in the East. I'm attending college nearby and thought I'd pay my aunt a surprise visit.
1: Oh, well, miss, I'd forget the idea if I were you. Take the next train back.
2: Oh, no. Not after I've come 70 miles. I'm not going back to college until I've seen my aunt. Driver, please tell me what you know about my aunt.
1: Well, just about the time I come to the village 10 years ago to drive this cab, the old servant your aunt used to send for supplies died.
2: Yes?
1: She didn't get another servant, but hired me to bring supplies out to the estate once a week.
2: I see. What does my aunt look like?
1: I don't know, miss. I ain't never seen her. No one has seen her for 40 years.
2: But you just said she'd hired you.
1: Well, she did, but not directly. A banker fella come down from Boston and hired me.
2: Didn't he go out to the estate to see her?
1: No. He just arranged things in the village and took the first train back to Boston. Once in a while, your aunt writes to him.
2: Oh. Well, what are in these packages you have for my aunt?
1: Well, some of them have food, but mostly it's things she's ordered for her husband. Clothes, cigars, and books, and... Well, in fact, I got a new suit for him right here. Best that money can buy, too. I ain't never seen him, neither.
2: Just doesn't make sense, does it?
1: No, ma'am. It certainly don't.
0: Jane stared into the fast-falling dusk, seeking her first glimpse of her father's birthplace. As they turned into a private road, she was able to make out the many towers of the old mansion and the hundreds of windows, behind which was the unknown and the secrets of 40 years.
2: I had no idea it'd be so large.
1: There's over 80 rooms in it. Used to be a show place 40 years ago.
2: And the two of them live in that mansion all alone?
1: Yeah.
2: There isn't a light showing in the whole house.
1: No, hardly ever is. Well, come on. We go in the back entrance here. Just follow me.
2: All right.
1: That's it. Now, I'll just set these packages I brought right down here on the porch. There.
2: What's in that box you're picking up?
1: A note from your aunt telling me what to bring for next week.
2: Oh.
1: Seems your uncle's running out of cigars. She wants me to order more.
2: You going to knock?
1: Well, all right.
2: Surely she heard the car approach the house.
1: It ain't no use, miss. You better come back to the village with me.
2: No. No, perhaps she'd open the door if you were to leave me here alone. Won't you please go?
1: Well, just as you say, miss, I just hope you'll be all right.
2: Oh, I will. It's getting cold. I do wish she... She's unlocking it.
0: Hello? As the door slowly swung open, Jane saw her Aunt Olivia for the first time. Olivia stood with one hand white and tense gripping the door, while the other hand shakily held a lamp. The light revealed deep, savage lines in her strong face. Her voice trembled as she spoke.
3: What do you want?
2: I'm Jane Bradley, your brother Richard's daughter.
3: Richard's daughter?
2: Yes. May I come in?
3: Yes. Yes, do. But we must be very quiet. I don't want to wake my husband.
2: Oh, yes, of course.
3: We'll go into the drawing room so as not to disturb him.
0: The light of the lamp cast an eerie glow in the great hallway as Jane followed her aunt into what had once been the most beautiful drawing room in New England. Jane's eye was caught by a faded portrait over the fireplace.
2: Whose portrait is that, Aunt Olivia? He's so handsome.
3: That's my husband, Christopher.
2: Oh.
3: And he's just as handsome today as he was then. Everyone's always loved and admired him.
2: I'm sure of that.
3: That costume he's wearing, it's the one he wore the night of the New Year's Eve masquerade ball. Come, my dear, I'll show you the ballroom.

0: And now to continue the story, to have and to hold, as it is written in the sealed book. Jane, a look of wonder on her face, followed her Aunt Olivia down a long, dark hall, a hall that was musty with decay. Olivia stopped and opened a large door.
1: This is the ballroom.
2: Why, it's so huge.
1: There were 500 people here that New Year's Eve. Oh, I can remember how beautiful the ballroom was.
0: And Olivia, the lamp held high, stood entranced, as though listening to strains of music of long ago at that gay New Year's Eve ball, listening to a younger and happier Olivia.
2: Oh, Chris, there's never been a ball like this, and I've never been so happy. Do you like my costume?
3: Your costume? Oh, yes, it's very lovely.
2: Thank you, darling. Oh, Chris, you look wonderful as a Spanish cavalier. The women can't keep their eyes off you.
3: Where's your cousin Amy?
2: Amy? Oh, the child is around somewhere. Chris, why don't we announce our engagement tonight? It would be a wonderful way to welcome in the year 1900.
3: No. Not tonight, Olivia.
2: Why wait? I want everyone to know you're mine.
4: Good evening, Olivia. Chris.
3: Oh, Amy. Oh, you look like a dream in that costume.
4: Thank you, Chris. Olivia, Judge Parker wants to see you for a moment.
2: Oh, very well. Will you excuse me, Chris?
3: Of course.
2: I'll be back in a minute.
4: Will you excuse me, Chris? I have to...
3: Amy, wait. Why have you been avoiding me lately?
4: I haven't been avoiding you. Chris, please let me go.
3: You know that I love you, don't you, Amy?
4: No, Chris. It's Olivia you love and are going to marry.
3: Olivia and I will never be married.
4: You don't know what Olivia's like when she can't get what she wants. And she wants you.
3: You do love me, don't you, Amy?
4: Yes, yes, but it's no use, Chris. Why, Olivia's my cousin. Her family brought me up.
3: Just leave everything to me.
2: Well, I thought I'd never break away from Judge Parker. Oh, Chris, darling. He wanted to know when you and I were going to announce our engagement. Why, Amy, is anything wrong? You look ill.
4: No, I'm all right. I must see the housekeeper now. Please excuse me.
3: Olivia, I want to talk to you where we won't be disturbed. Can't we go into the drawing room?
2: Of course, darling. Come along. We won't be disturbed here. Now, what did you want to talk to me about?
3: Olivia, I can't go through with our marriage.
2: Oh, darling. Don't say that, even as a joke.
3: I'm not joking, Olivia. I've never loved you. If I've spoken of marriage, it was because there wasn't anyone else. But now there is.
2: Someone else? Who?
3: Amy.
2: Amy? So that's it. Well, she can't have you, do you hear? You're mine, and you always will be, and I'm not giving you up.
3: You haven't any choice. Amy and I love each other, and we're going to
2: be married. No, if I can't have you, no one else shall.
3: Oh, Olivia, you're hysterical. Put that letter opener
2: down. You're mine, and no one else is going to get you. No one.
3: Olivia, give me that letter opener.
2: No one shall have you. No one.
3: Olivia, perhaps this will bring you to your senses.
2: Ow!
3: Look out, Olivia. Olivia. Olivia, speak to me.
4: How is she, Doctor?
3: She will be all right, won't she?
5: Well, it was quite a serious blow she got in the back of her head.
4: Oh, Doctor, she's regaining consciousness.
2: Chris. Chris, where are you?
3: Here I am, Olivia.
2: Where? Why don't you put the lights on? It's so dark in here.
4: But the lights are...
2: Oh, Chris, why is it so dark? Why can't I see?
5: Now, Olivia, you're going to be all right. You've just lost your sight temporarily.
2: You mean I'm blind? Chris, where are you? Don't leave me.
3: I'm here, Olivia.
2: Oh, Chris, don't leave me. I'm frightened, terribly frightened.
3: No, you mustn't worry. You heard what Dr. Marshall said. You've only lost your sight temporarily.
2: Oh, you're just saying that to make me feel better. I know you are.
5: I'd better give you a sedative so that you can sleep. You two had better leave now.
3: You must get some rest, Olivia. I'll be back later.
2: Chris, you will come back. You will, won't you?
3: Yes, of course. Good night.
4: Good night, Olivia.
2: Good night, Chris.
4: Chris, what's happened is all my fault.
3: No, Amy, it's mine. It was I who struck her and caused her blindness.
4: Chris, no matter how we feel about each other, you can't leave her now that she's blind.
3: Yes, Amy, I know. Olivia and I will be married as soon as possible.
0: A few weeks passed. Then one day, a small group gathered in the dining room to see Chris and Olivia married. The guests all remarked how radiant and happy the bride appeared. As the minister asked the time-honored question, "Do you take this man to love and honor, to have and to hold as long as you both shall live?" The bride smiled happily as she agreed.
2: Is that you, Chris?
3: Yes, Olivia.
2: Oh, it's getting so that I can recognize everyone's footsteps, particularly yours. Where were you, darling? I've missed you so.
3: I was in the library, trying to work on my new book.
2: But you weren't in the library when I sent my maid down to find you. Where were you then?
3: Oh, I don't know. Probably walking in the garden.
2: You will spend the afternoon with me, won't you, Chris?
3: But I was planning to go back to work on my book this afternoon.
2: Oh, darling, can't you let it go until tomorrow? I'm so lonely without you.
3: All right, Olivia.
2: Thank you, darling.
3: I seem to be doing less and less work as time goes on.
2: Oh, please don't be angry. It's 2 months today since we were married.
3: 2 months today.
2: Oh, and they've been the happiest months in my whole life. Oh, Chris, I couldn't live without you.
4: Hello, Chris. Where's Olivia?
3: She's in her room.
4: Oh, Chris, you don't look well. Is anything wrong?
3: Amy, I can't go on this way anymore. I've had about as much of Olivia in these past 2 months as I can stand.
4: Oh, please, Chris, you mustn't talk like that.
3: You don't know what it's like. She always wants to know where I've been, who I've seen, what I've been doing. She doesn't let me alone for a moment.
4: You mustn't feel that way about it, Chris. She loves you.
3: Well, if it's love, it's an insane love. She's smothering me to death with her constant attention. Why, I haven't been able to work on my book for 2 weeks now.
4: Yes, I know.
3: I can't escape from her for a moment. When I'm not with her, she has the servants spying on me.
4: Oh, no, Chris, you must be mistaken.
3: I'm not, I tell you. I can't go on this way much longer. I just can't.
2: Is that you, Amy?
4: Yes, Olivia. I've come to read to you.
2: Where's Chris? What's he doing?
4: He's in the library writing.
2: But I wanted him to read to me this evening.
4: Now, Olivia, you know how anxious Chris is to finish his book.
2: With all the money I have, he doesn't need to waste his time writing books.
4: It's more than just money, Olivia. Chris writes because he has the desire to.
2: Yes. And you encourage him, don't you, Amy? Well, I won't have it. Why, Amy, you're wearing my brooch.
4: This brooch isn't yours. It's a duplicate I had. Olivia, how did you know I was wearing this brooch? Oh, Olivia, you can see. You're no longer blind.
2: Well, what if I can? It's none of your business.
4: All this time you've been pretending, keeping it a secret from Chris and all of us.
2: I suppose now you're going to tell him. Then he won't feel obligated to me anymore, and the two of you can go away together. That's what you're going to do, isn't it?
4: I am going to tell Chris, but I'm not going away with him, Olivia.
2: You're lying. You've always wanted him, always. You hate me because I'm married to him.
4: Olivia, you're becoming hysterical. You must control yourself.
2: If it weren't for you, he'd love me. He was mine until you came along. But you aren't going to come between us any longer.
4: Olivia, what's wrong with you? Stay away from me.
2: With you gone, he'll be mine.
4: Olivia, you mustn't... Olivia!
2: I'll strangle you with my own two hands like this. And with you gone, I'll always have Chris. Always. Always. I didn't want to kill you, Amy, but you tried to take Chris from me. Oh, if they find her body like this, they'll put me in prison, and then I'll lose Chris. Oh, I must do something. If her body were badly burned, they couldn't tell I'd murdered her. Yes. Yes, that's it. I could say I heard her lighting the lamp, and there was an accident, and her clothes caught on fire. I was helpless. Yes, that's it. I must
1: burn her body, and then they'll never know I killed her.

0: And now to continue the story, to have and to hold, as it is written in the sealed book. The weeks that followed Amy's accidental death were full of anguish for Chris. More and more he took to drink, trying to forget the death of the girl he loved.
1: Oh, darling, you've been drinking so much lately.
2: Well, what else is there to do?
1: Oh, Chris, you mustn't talk like that.
2: Why not? Now that Amy's dead, what difference can it make?
1: Oh, Chris, please.
2: The only way I can bear to live with you is to drink.
1: Chris, how can you be so cruel? You know I'd do anything for you, anything.
2: You've done enough. I'm through. I'm leaving you, do you understand?
1: No, Chris, you can't. You're mine, do you hear? You can't leave me.
2: You've done nothing to make me love you. Now we're through.
1: No. No, you can't say that. Not after I killed to keep you.
2: Killed to keep me? Oh, I see. Amy's burning to death wasn't an accident. Was it?
1: Chris!
2: Was it?
1: Chris, my arm, you're hurting.
2: It wasn't an accident, was it?
1: No! She found out that I wasn't blind anymore. That I'd recovered my eyesight. I couldn't let her tear you and spoil everything.
2: Murder.
1: I only did it because I love you so.
2: It's an insane love. A love that destroys everything.
1: I did it all for you, Chris.
2: There's only one thing left for me to do.
1: Chris! Chris, no!
2: You needn't be afraid of this gun, Olivia. I'm not going to kill you.
1: Chris!
2: This gun is the only escape I have from my memories. And from you.
1: Oh, no, Chris, you can't. You know how much I love you.
0: As Aunt Olivia stood there entranced, reliving memories 40 years old, the lamp cast an eerie glow on her face. Lost in the memories of the past, she forgot about her visitor.
3: Aunt Olivia.
1: Oh, yes.
3: You seemed so far away, as though you were recalling memories of long ago.
1: Oh, I'm sorry. For the moment, I forgot you were here. Yes. Yes, Chris and I still talk about that masquerade party.
3: You think I might see Uncle Christopher?
4: Yes, yes. But we mustn't wake him if he's asleep.
3: Oh, no, of course not. Here, I'll carry the lamp, Aunt Olivia.
4: His room is at the head of these stairs, on the right.
3: Don't you think you ought to have the house cleaned, Aunt Olivia? Everything's so old and dusty.
4: Oh, Chris won't hear of anything being changed. I do hope he likes this new suit I've ordered for him. He's always been so particular.
3: Was this his room?
4: Yes. Now, be very quiet while I open the door. Chris? Chris, are you awake? We have a visitor.
3: Is it all right for me to come in, Aunt Olivia?
4: Yes, yes. But you mustn't disturb him.
3: I won't. It's so dark in here, and this lamp doesn't give much light. I hope Uncle Christopher doesn't...
1: Oh, you dropped the lamp. He's awake now. Oh, I'm terribly sorry, Chris. I told her not to make any noise.
5: Miss Bradley, where are you? Are you all right? Answer me.
1: Here I am.
5: Yes, I thought I heard you screaming when I come in. It's kind of hard to find my way around this small flashlight. What's wrong? Why'd you scream?
1: Over there. In that corner of the room.
5: Well, there's nothing there but a bed.
6: Oh.
5: It can't be.
1: Oh, it's horrible. Horrible.
5: A glass coffin with a skeleton in it.
4: Isn't this a lovely suit, Chris? It just came. And I also ordered some fresh cigars for you, darling. Is there anything else you want?
0: And so ends the tale, to have and to hold, as it is written in the sealed book. The body of Christopher Drake, which for 40 years had been encased by a glass coffin, was removed from the old mansion and buried. Shortly afterwards, Olivia died. Her last words were, "I'm coming, Chris."

And now, keeper of the book, before you close the great volume, show us the tale we tell next time. This one. Ah, yes. The strange story of a scoundrel who became wealthy through swindling hundreds of innocent people, only to discover that all his money couldn't protect him from justice. A tale titled Murderer Unleashed.

0: Be sure to be with us again next time when the sound of the great gong heralds another strange and exciting tale from The Sealed Book. The Sealed Book, produced and directed by Jock McGregor, is written by Bob Arthur and David Cogan.
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2: The Diary of Fate.
3: Fate plays no favorite. It could happen to you.
4: Book 74, page 309.
3: In the Diary of Fate.
4: Yes, here it is. The name Trina Crowley, housewife. A record with little to distinguish it until towards the end of the page. And there the notations become more crowded. More distasteful. For 23 years, Trina Crowley has lived on this earth. And now she sits sobbing alone. For in a few moments, she will start her walk to the gas chamber, cursing me, fate, for the bonds of circumstance I wove around her. In a moment, I will read from her record in The Diary of Fate. I hope you'll understand.

0: put that phone down, Jake.
1: The gun. So you knew about the money in the trunk. That's just what I thought you
0: would. Drop that phone, Jake.
1: Give me that gun, Trina.
0: Stay where you are.
1: Trina, give me that...
0: Oh, Jake.
2: For 6 years, Trina had been married to Jake Crowley. And she felt but a certain affection for him. To Trina, Jake had come as an answer to her prayer. The means by which she could escape the humdrum life of Redlands. But the wonderful lodge, which Jake owned in the Mystic Mojave, had become a dusty auto court in the stifling desert. But let us go back to a June morning, the last day of the tourist season. Until November, you and your husband would be alone, Trina, merely existing, until cooler weather allowed you to open again. You were having breakfast with Jake, thinking of the ordeal of surviving the lonely month ahead.
0: 8 o'clock. 8 in the morning, and it's so hot already you can't breathe.
1: Is there more coffee?
0: No. Jake, why don't we get away somewhere this summer? Jake, do you have to read the paper while I'm talking?
1: Says here, a guy up in Pendleton.
0: Jake, listen to me. I'm sick and tired of all of this. The heat, the spiders. Jake, why don't we get a change and go away somewhere? Like we used to. We could have fun, Jake.
1: Look, Trina, we can't go away and that's final. We have some fixing up to do. We don't have money enough to go away.
0: We do.
1: We don't. Now, will you let me read the paper?
0: If you're gonna read, you might at least let me have some of the paper.
1: Oh, for goodness sake, here.
0: Oh, never mind. Not that important. Crowley life. Nothing but a shack in the desert. Wish I were in Bessie Halton's shoes.
1: Maybe it's a good thing you're not.
0: Why?
1: Listen to this. Bessie Halton, owner of the Halton Lodge Mojave, is believed to have disappeared. It is thought she was on her way to the bank with deposits from the lodge. When last seen, she was with a tall, handsome man, about 35. Police suspect that...
0: Oh, that's a lot of hooey.
1: What do you mean, hooey? She had $20,000 with her.
0: If I know Bessie, she'll do all right. She'll turn up.
1: And the police are all wrong, huh?
0: She's probably gone off somewhere, having the time of her life.
1: Paper here says a tall, handsome stranger... Well, that's what happens when you play around with strange men.
0: Oh, for goodness sake, Jake. She'll turn up someplace. And then crow about the wonderful time she had on her trip. If I know Bessie, she'll turn up.
2: As the day wore on, you forgot about everything, didn't you, Trina? Everything except the heat and your growing resentment toward your husband. It was growing dark as you and he sat at the dinner table in silence. And then a car pulled a stop outside. Remember?
0: Jake, there's someone outside.
1: I heard it.
3: Hello!
1: Oh, looking for a room?
3: Yeah, I was. You're not closed, are you?
1: Closed tomorrow. This is our last day for the season.
3: You got something I can have for the night?
1: 3A is open. It's the only one. It's, 450.
3: That's good enough. Glad I found your place. I'd like a shower after a hot day like today. And I didn't relish the idea of driving all night.
1: Well, if you want to go right to your room, you can come back to the office and register later.
3: Thanks, I'll do that.
1: Say, Mr.
3: Barton.
1: Look, I'll drive your car down, Mr. Barton. You might as well register now.
3: Oh, that's okay. I'll drive down myself.
1: Well, I just...
3: What's the matter? Something wrong?
1: Well, to tell you the truth... You see, this close to the end of the season, we get paid in advance.
3: Oh, hell. Yeah.
1: $50. Hey, just a minute, I'll get the change.
0: What's the matter, Jake? Who was that?
1: Old guy named Barton, driving a new Packard.
0: Well?
1: I'm going to put him in 3A. He gave me a 50.
0: A $50 bill to pay for a $2 room?
1: I told him it was 450. Yeah, Trina.
0: Hmm?
1: There's blood on the seat of his car.
0: Oh, now you're playing Sherlock Holmes.
1: Okay, be smart. I tell you, it's blood. Something funny about that guy.
0: Oh, Jake, stop making...
1: And as soon as he gets settled in 3A, I'm going to have a look at his car.
4: There, see it? Now what do you got to say?
0: It does look like blood.
4: I knew there was something phony about Barton. That's why I got him to pay in advance.
3: You looking for something?
4: We just noticed there's blood on the seat of your car. At least it looks like.
3: It is blood. I cut my hand on the wind wing. Bandaged it with my handkerchief. Not too good, but it'll do.
4: Oh, I'm sorry.
0: I'm Mrs. Crowley. We just came down to see if there was anything you wanted.
3: No. No, thanks.
4: Say, I see you got a trunk in the back there. Want some help with it?
3: No, I'll leave it in the car, thanks.
4: I'll be glad to help you in the cabin with it. You must have a lot of clothes in it.
3: Well, as a matter of fact, they're ties.
0: Ties? That whole big trunk?
3: I'm traveling for the Swerdling Tie Company. Those are samples.
4: Are you sure you don't want anything?
3: Oh, everything's fine, thanks. Don't worry about me. I'll be okay.
0: If you want anything, Mr. Barton, be sure to let me know.
2: As you walked back to the office with your husband, you thought about his stupidity, about the heat, about his childish imagination, and about the handsome Ralph Barton. As you sat down and lit a cigarette, you realized Jake was talking.
1: And that routine about cutting his hand on a wind wing. Trina, there's something funny about all this.
0: If Mr. Barton says that's how he cut his hand, that's how it was. He doesn't look like he'd lie.
1: And that trunk. Why should he leave the trunk out in the car?
0: He said there were ties in it.
1: Ties? You ever saw a whole trunk full of ties? Trina.
0: What?
1: Look down there, down the drive to 3A.
0: Why, it's Mr. Barton. He's carrying his trunk inside the cabin.
1: Trina, Bessie Halton's lodge isn't too far from here, you know.
0: What are you trying to build up to?
1: Well, Bessie Halton has disappeared. And they said a tall, handsome stranger... It's Mr. Barton, if that's his name, is tall and handsome. Trina, that trunk bothers me.
0: You're not thinking that...
1: I don't know, Trina. I don't know.
2: The next morning, Trina, Jake was outside working on the water pump in the shed. Looking up, you saw Barton walking toward the office. And you put a hand up to brush back some unruly hair. Straighten your dress. As he entered the office, you noticed his eyes weren't sun-bleached like Jake's. They were deep and blue.
3: Well, good morning, Mrs. Crowley. Last night, your husband said you were closing up for the season.
0: Yes.
3: Well, I just wondered if it were an absolute deadline. I'd like to stay on a while if I could.
0: Well... We officially closed, but I suppose it's...
3: Well, according to my itinerary, I don't have to be in Carson City for 4 more days. And I like the heat.
0: You like the heat here?
3: Yes, yeah, strangely enough, I do. It's good for my sinus. And there aren't too many people. I mean, I like the quiet.
0: Well, there's plenty of that.
3: Well, if you think it's all right, I'll just pay in advance for 4 more days then.
0: My husband likes to play boss man, so you'll have to check with him. But just say I think it's okay, and I'm sure we'll be able to make an exception. In your case, you can find him out in the shed.
3: Good. I'll go out and tell him.
2: You were very pleased the chance had brought into your drab existence something out of the usual dull routine you had grown to hate. Ralph Barton. Standing behind the curtains at the window... You could hear your husband talking to Barton.
4: Well, if Trina, Mrs. Crowley, said it was all right, it's okay with me.
3: Good. Now, there's one other thing. I'd like to put my car in the garage.
4: Well, guests usually leave their cars out.
3: No, but if I'm going to be here 4 more days, I'd like to protect it from the sun.
4: Well, I keep my car in the garage, and to get yours in, I'd have to move a lot of stuff.
3: It's really pretty important to me. Don't want to ruin the paint job. Perhaps this... $10 bill would make some difference?
4: Yeah. Yeah, perhaps it would. I'll have Trina get lunch for 3.
0: Lunch is ready any time, Jake.
4: Okay. Now, before I call Barton in, I want to tell you something. I'm not going to be here to eat with you.
0: Why?
4: With all that talk about having to put his car in the garage, well, something funny about that. You just keep Barton here and keep him busy.
0: What do you mean, keep him busy? For how long?
4: Look, I'm going to call Barton and tell him lunch is ready. I won't be at the table. You tell him I had to finish that work on the pump out in the shed.
0: What are you going
4: to... Let me finish, will you? Now, you'll have to keep him busy talking and eating for at least 20 minutes. And while you two are busy eating, I'm going to have a look in that trunk.
2: Yes, Trina Crowley. You were torn by mixed emotions. On the one hand, you were pleased and flattered by Ralph Barton's courtesy and attention. On the other hand, there was cold fear and the thought that your husband's suspicions might prove to be correct. Thoughts become the parents of the deed, but no mortal can conceal anything. All are written on the pages of time. And now, it is time for another entry on your page. When I have written, I will read from your record in The Diary

0: your own greed, your evil mind would soon bring forth a decision. For while occupying Ralph Barton's attention, you knew your husband Jake was in the cabin trying to solve the mystery of the trunk.
1: Something more, Mr. Barton?
2: Oh, not another thing, thank you. When it's this hot, I don't have much appetite. Ah, but that certainly was a wonderful lunch, Mrs. Crowley. It's too bad your husband missed it.
1: Oh, he's so used to my cooking, he doesn't think twice about it anymore.
2: Ah, lucky man, Mr. Crowley. Although, can't be a good fly. Well, if you'll excuse me...
1: Oh, but you can't go yet. I have some fresh berry pie for dessert.
2: Oh, no, I've got to stop sometime. You'll have me wanting to stay here forever.
1: Would that be so terrible?
2: I think it might be fun, but I don't think the home office would approve.
1: Let me get you that pie.
2: No, thanks. Nothing more. I'm going back to my cabin.
3: Oh, Mr. Barton.
2: What are you doing in here, Crowley?
3: Oh, I came down to clean up your room.
2: Your wife said you were out back.
3: Well, I thought I might just as well clean your room before lunch.
2: When you clean the guest rooms, do you always try to open trunks? I suggest that you leave now.
3: Look, Mr. Barton, you've got this all wrong.
2: I wouldn't want anything to happen to you, Mr. Crowley.
3: Yes, sir. Yes, sir, Mr. Barton. I told you to keep Barton here at the table until I got back.
1: Well, the man wasn't hungry. What can I do? Tie him up and force food down his throat? I tell you, I did everything I could.
3: All right, all right. Don't blow your top. Listen, Trina, I'm convinced he's got something besides ties in that trunk. He's too concerned about it.
1: You think Barton's a killer, don't you?
3: I'm convinced of it.
1: Jake, what are you going to do?
3: I'm taking the car, going into Mojave to get the late paper.
1: Going to leave me here?
3: You'll be all right. Just stay here, inside. You can keep an eye on Barton. If there's a reward, I want it.
1: Jake.
3: What?
1: Jake, what do you think really is in that trunk?
3: I think it's the body of Bessie Halton.
0: And so, Trina, your husband left for Mojave. He wouldn't be back for over an hour. And you were alone with Ralph Barton. Again, you had that same mixture of emotions. Fear that he might be the killer. And yet, a quickening of the pulse as you thought of his attractiveness. And suddenly, a car drove up.
4: Good afternoon, Sergeant Colfax.
5: Good afternoon, Mrs. Crowley.
1: Will you come in?
5: No, thanks. Just stop by for a moment. Got some unpleasant news for you. They found Bessie Halton's body in Rock Canyon.
1: Oh, how terrible.
5: But they didn't find any money. The killer must have got away with about
1: $20,000. $20,000?
5: May have been more. But they figure Bessie Halton had at least that much when she left the lodge. I really came out to ask a question.
1: About what, Sergeant?
5: I wondered if you'd seen any strange men around during the last couple of days.
1: Why,
5: Well, I know you're closed down for the season, so I won't ask to see you register.
1: Oh, yes, we are. We're closed officially.
5: Anyway, I noticed there aren't any cars in front of your cabin.
1: Oh, no, no, there aren't any. Do you think this man still has the $20,000?
5: Oh, we're sure of it, ma'am. You haven't seen anyone, huh?
1: No. No, I haven't seen anyone.
5: Well, get along, then. Thanks, Mrs. Crowley. Sorry to bother you.
1: Oh, no bother at all.
5: But if you happen to see a stranger around, you let us know, won't you? You might be that guy we're looking for.
1: Yes, I will. Goodbye.
5: Bye.
1: A stranger with $20,000. $20,000 in cash.
0: Yes, Trina Crowley. $20,000. Your husband was wrong then, wasn't he? There couldn't be a body in that trunk, but there could be money. You thought of this as you walked toward cabin 3A. And you were smiling as you knocked on the door of Ralph Barton's cabin.
2: Oh, hello, Mrs. Crowley.
1: I brought down some clean sheets and pillowcase.
2: Oh, very thoughtful of you. Won't you come in?
1: Yes, I will, thanks. I guess Jake was a little out of line.
2: Oh, that. I'd forgotten. Guess I blew up. Well, I'm glad the pretty member of the Crowley family forgives me.
1: You see, Jake's so tied up in this murder that
2: murder?
1: He... The Bessie Halton murder. Surely you knew about that.
2: Well, I did read something about her disappearance. I wasn't too interested.

0: didn't you?
1: Jake was. And Ruth. He went into town to get the late papers. Wants to see if they've caught the killer yet.
0: Oh. Do you think they have?
1: No. And I think he's too smart to get caught. It's a long drive to Mojave. Jake will be gone an hour or so.
0: Oh. Trina.
1: Yes?
0: Wasn't that a police car that came in a while ago?
1: Yes, it was. The officer wanted to know if there had been any strangers around here. But I told him there hadn't been. After all, you're not a stranger now. Are you?
0: Well, so did I.
1: They found Bessie's body in Red Rock Canyon. But they didn't find any money. The man who killed her must still have it with him. $20,000.
0: $20,000's a lot of iron men.
1: What would you do if you had $20,000?
0: Oh, I don't know, Trina. Why?
1: Oh, I was just thinking. The guy that got that money isn't going to have a worry in the world. Do you suppose he has a girl?
0: Oh, I wouldn't know.
1: She's lucky. You know, I'd do anything for $20,000. Or half of it.
0: Anything?
1: I might even kill for it.
0: That's pretty broad, isn't it?
1: Ralph, if you had that money, if I say, would you take me away with you?
0: You're married, remember?
1: I'm pretty, aren't I? Aren't I, Ralph?
0: Trina, let's not get involved in something.
1: Kiss me. Please.
0: Trina. Trina, that shouldn't have happened.
1: That shouldn't have happened? Why, Ralph? Ralph.
0: You're a very attractive girl, Trina, but you're married.
1: Why couldn't you?
0: Let's get driving him now. Come on, we'll walk out to meet him.
1: Listen, Ralph.
0: Hello, Mr. Crawley. Back early, huh?
2: Yes, picked up a paper at Fenson Corners. Didn't have to go all the way to Mojave.
1: What's the matter, Jake?
2: Come into the house, Trina. I want to talk to you. And, Mr. Barton?
0: Yes?
2: You can wipe that lipstick off. And the minute I leave, you make a pass at Barton.
1: Look, Jake, it was just one
2: of those... Just one of those things. Yeah, I know. I understand you, Trina.
1: It was perfectly harmless, Jake, really.
2: That man in 3A is probably the murderer. And you say making love to him is perfectly harmless?
1: I wasn't making love to him. He grabbed me and kissed me. And then you came in and...
2: You're sure you're not thinking about the 20 G's in that trunk of his? The papers say the police found the body, but not the money. So, he's got the money. And I'm going to turn him in.
1: What are you going to do?
2: Phone the police. Tell them where this guy is.
1: Don't do it, Jake.
2: What do you mean? That man's a killer.
1: Put that phone down, Jake.
2: The gun. So you knew about the money in the trunk. That's just what I thought you
1: would. Drop that phone, Jake.
2: Give me that gun, Trina.
1: Stay where you are.
2: Trina, give me that...
1: Oh, Jake!
3: You stood there, terror-struck for a moment, Trina. And then the gun fell from nerveless fingers. Your husband was dead at your feet. You'd killed him.
4: I heard a shot. What happened?
1: Ralph, he's dead. Jake's dead. I shot him.
4: Trina, what do you mean?
1: Darling, we've got to get away.
4: But listen, Trina.
1: Don't you understand? Jake's dead. We've got to get away.
4: But I can't.
1: You've got money, lots of money. We can go away, far away. Maybe Mexico.
4: Trina, listen.
1: You've got more money in your trunk than we'll ever be able to spend. Hurry.
4: Please, Trina, let me...
1: Money's the most important thing in the world. I've always thought so. And now I've killed her. Oh, my darling, hurry, please.
4: I'm trying to tell you, Trina, that I don't...
1: Oh, I love you so much, Ralph. I always have, ever since you first walked in the door.
3: But Ralph just stood there, Trina. He wouldn't admit to having any money. And he wouldn't leave with you. And then you heard something. A car. A police car was coming in the drive. And the web was closing more tightly around you. And then you decided on a last gamble.
1: That's the police car, Ralph. This is your last chance. If you don't leave with me, I'll accuse you of my husband's murder. You've already killed one person. The police will believe anything I say.
0: No, Trina, I won't.
1: Okay. Officer, Sergeant Colpack in here.
5: Hello, Mrs. Crowley.
1: There he is. That's the man, the murderer. He's the killer.
5: The killer, Mrs. Crowley?
1: He murdered Bessie Halton.
5: Bessie? I'm afraid there's a mistake. We found the killer this afternoon in Reno. He confessed the whole story.
1: No.
5: He was romancing Bessie Halton for her money, and when she wouldn't part with it, well...
1: That's not true. This man did it. I know he did it. Look in the trunk if you don't believe me.
5: All right, Mrs. Crowley, all right. Take it easy. We'll look in this trunk. Come on, mister, let's have a look.
3: And so the three of you, the officer, Ralph Barton, and you, Trina, went to cabin 3A, and you watched as the trunk was opened. As the lid swung up, the officer looked into the depth and felt among the contents. Then he straightened.
5: I don't know that I see anything incriminating about a trunk full of ties.
1: Ties? They were ties. All the time.
6: Now, officer, I think you'd better have a look in the bedroom of the other house. This lady's husband is there.

my hand, the hand of fate, writes the final entry. Lest any mortal should think fate unkind, cruel, or unmindful of justice that must be meted out. In a moment, I will read from the page of Tweena Crowley in the diary of...

0: And now the plan is finished. Complete. A moment ago, a deadly pellet was dropped automatically into a liquid beneath the chair in an isolated cubicle at State Prison. And now, Trina Crowley is dead. Investigation by the authorities proved beyond a doubt that Trina Crowley murdered her own husband. Ralph Barton was exonerated of all suspicion. His watchfulness over his trunk was due to the fact that twice before during his career as a salesman of men's neckwear, he had been robbed. And so I close the book. Another page in the life of a mortal has been duly recorded in the ledger of the universe. By me, fate. I, who am but the instrument in the plan. Take heed, all you who listen, and remember, there is a page for you in
1: The Diary of Fate.

0: Once upon a time there was an engineer.
1: Choo-choo Charlie was his name, we hear.
0: He had an engine and he sure had fun. He used good and plenty candy to make his train run.
2: Charlie says, love my good and plenty. Charlie says, really rings the bell. Charlie says, love my good and plenty. Don't know any other candy that I love so well.
3: If you're paying this kind of money for a car, you'd want it to have a touch of style, legroom, four doors, and all that. And if this is what you had in mind, you don't even have to pay that kind of money for the new Skoda Super Estel. Skoda's new Super Estel puts the man in the street
4: and his dog
3: on the road.
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Ladies and gentlemen, it is our pleasure and our privilege to present to you tonight George Edwards in a radio version adapted by Betty Rowland of one of the world's great literary masterpieces, Dr. Jekyll and Mr. Hyde. It took the genius of Robert Louis Stevenson to fashion this tale of the dual forces which are forever at war in every human breast. The powers of good and evil,

0: Ladies and gentlemen, it is our pleasure and our privilege to present to you tonight George Edwards in a radio version adapted by Betty Rowland of one of the world's great literary masterpieces, Dr. Jekyll and Mr. Hyde. It took the genius of Robert Louis Stevenson to fashion this tale of the dual forces which are forever at war in every human breast. The powers of good and evil that lie dormant in us all. And he has given us a tale so weird, so strange, and yet so filled with the eternal conflict of man's immortal soul that we who hear it stand petrified. Because in the tormented character of this strange fantasy, we see ourselves. Step by step, we will take you along the tortuous path, followed by young Henry Jekyll, fortune's darling, born to great riches, talented and handsome, until we see the final dissolution of this unhappy being, who sought to split his soul in twain and assume a separate identity for each side of his dual nature, the one entirely good, the other completely evil. We will begin by looking into the handsome country residence of his father, Edward Jekyll, a wealthy London merchant who has retired to his estates to enjoy the fruits of a successful career on the stock exchange. He is a man whom anyone might envy, still in the prime of life, enjoying the esteem of all who knew him, blessed with the love of a gracious woman and the father of a splendid son. It is Christmas Day, and fires are burning brightly in the vast chimney pieces of the Jekyll house. Snow spangles the trees in the great park surrounding the gardens, and in the clear, crystal air, the chiming of church bells comes clearly from the little village just a mile or so beyond the gates.
1: Harry! Harry, there's Mr. Bunning with his choir. Open the windows, dear, and show him that we're here.
2: All right, Mother. Are you sure it wouldn't be too cold for you?
1: Not a bit. I've got this warm cloak on, and it isn't half so cold now that the sun has commenced to shine.
2: Oh, Mother, do come and look at little Billy Hawkins. He's playing the cornet, and his cheeks look exactly like two Dutch cheeses.
1: Let's go out onto the terrace and speak to them. Oh, there's Mr. Packer, too. His leg must be better. Well, fancy his being able to walk all this way through the snow.
3: Thank you.
4: Thank you very much.
5: Merry Christmas to you.
3: Thank you.
1: If you'd care to step inside, there's a hot punch and some Christmas cake waiting for you. Henry, run and tell your father, dear. He wouldn't like not to be here to welcome them.
2: Do you know where he is?
1: I think he went down to the cellar with Monkton to choose the wines for dinner.
2: Well, I'll go and fetch him then.
1: And I'll go and make sure there's ample cake to go around. And look, there's Mr. Upperton and Margaret just driving through the gate. Oh, isn't that nice? I was so hoping they'd call in today. Tell your father, dear, and then run out and meet them. Oh, I do hope they can stay and have Christmas dinner with us. There's no one I'd rather have than them.

0: Another glass of this port, Addison, before we go into the drawing room.
1: Thanks. I think I will. What a glorious color it has.
0: Fill me a beaker full of the warm south, eh? This wine was part of a gift to my grandfather from the Duke of Alba. It's lasted a long time. But I think they'll be sufficient for young Henry to celebrate his Christmases with.
1: How the lad is shooting up. How old is he now?
0: He'll be 12 in April. I'll have to think about sending him away to college soon. He's getting too much for a tutor.
1: You must be very proud of him.
0: But what about your daughter? She's got her fair share of good looks, don't you think?
1: Ah, yes. Margaret's a bonny lass. A very bonny lass. Ah, there are the children outside now. What's that Margaret's carrying?
0: Oh, I think it must be the doll my wife got for her last week when we were up in London.
1: A doll? Why, from here it looks as large as a real baby. How delighted she'll be. Just look at the way she holds it. Haven't you seen a mother carrying her child that way? And the look on her face. I can see it from here. Purest rapture.
0: Notice the way she walks. She's afraid of slipping on the snow and letting it drop.
1: I've noticed the expression of a little girl's face when she's carrying her doll. Just the same rapt, inward look of utter bliss that a mother has. I really think they feel the same.
0: All of which is quite beyond Henry's scope of understanding. Look how impatiently he waits for her. The eternal male itching to be off on adventure.
2: With you.
3: I'm coming.
2: I told you you should have left that silly old doll behind.
3: It's not a silly old doll.
2: Yes, it is. Look at its staring eyes. Whoever saw anyone with eyes like that?
3: I think they're beautiful.
2: And she's got real eyelashes, too. And they open and shut. And she says, Mama. Well, you're going to stand there all day admiring it, or you're going to come with me.
3: Where do you want me to go?
2: Down to Red Hill. It's nose deep there. I gave it a try out after church this morning. The newest laser dream. Faster than anyone else's by a mile.
3: I don't think I want to go sleighing, Henry.
2: What? Before we had dinner, you could hardly wait.
3: Well, I've changed my mind.
2: Well, I know what it is. You've got that doll now.
3: What if I have?
2: It doesn't stop you from coming sleighing with me.
3: Of course it doesn't. But I just don't want to, that's all.
2: You prefer a silly-looking waxen-faced image to me, do you? Very well, then. I'll ask Phyllis Mortimer to go. She'll jump at the chance.
3: Ask her. I don't care.
2: Oh, yes, you do. You hate her. I know you do. I saw the look on your face when we were skating together last week.
3: Who? What do I care who you skate with?
2: That's not true. You do care. And if you don't come with me now, I'll ask her to be my partner at the children's party tonight.
3: Very well, then. I shall dance with the squire's son. He's already asked me to. More than once, too.
2: Oh, no, you won't. You're not going to dance with that pimply-faced ninny.
3: He's a very nice boy. He has lovely manners. And he's never rude and horrid like you are.
2: He's got buck teeth, and he bees through his mouth like a grampus.
3: He's promised to take me to the next otter hunt. And I shall probably go and stay at the manor after the new year.
2: You're coming to stay here. I heard Mother ask your father.
3: Papa lets me go where I choose.
2: And you're going to choose to come and stay with us. And you're going to come sleighing with me now, do you hear?
3: Indeed.
2: Yes. Go inside and put away that doll. I should think a big girl like you would be ashamed to play with dolls.
3: I don't care what you think. And anyway, 10 isn't too old for dolls.
2: Yes, it is. Phyllis Mortimer's only 9, and she smashed her last doll over a year ago.
3: Phyllis Mortimer's balls and bows. I heard your mother say so.
2: Oh, Margaret, come on. You're wasting the afternoon. It'll be getting dark soon.
3: Well, I'm not coming, so there.
2: Yes, you are. I'm going to make you.
3: No, you're not.
2: Give me that doll.
3: No. No. Henry, stop it. Oh.
2: Margaret. Margaret. What's the matter? Speak to me. Oh, Margaret.
0: Henry, what on earth have you done?
2: She slipped on the step. Oh, Father, she's not dead, is she?
1: Let me have her, Jekyll, for mercy's sake. Oh, Margaret, my darling.
0: I think she's only stunned, Addison. We'll carry her inside. Henry, run and tell your mother. Tell her not to be alarmed. It can't be serious. There are only half a dozen steps.
1: But she struck her head as she fell. I saw it through the window.
0: Yes, yes, I know. Don't let's waste any time. We'll send for the doctor right away.
1: Oh, my darling, my darling. Oh, God, don't let anything happen to her. My little girl. Oh, Margaret, Margaret.
0: Steady, old man.
1: She's my whole life. If anything should happen, I just couldn't go on.

0: She'll be all right in a week or so. Just slight concussion, that's all. She's sleeping quietly now, and I expect her to wake up almost herself again.
1: Thank you, Doctor. I can't say what a relief this is.
0: And these young things are liable to suffer all sorts of mishaps, sir. How did it happen?
1: She was playing with Mr. Jekyll's boy on the top of some steps. I don't know exactly how it came about, but she slipped.
0: Very easily done. The ground's like glass after the freeze last night. Well, I'll be getting along. Be around in the morning. No excitement, mind.
1: Oh, we'll see to that.
0: Well, good night, then.
2: Good night.
1: Good night.
2: Thank you, Addison, old friend.
3: What for?
2: For what you said about the accident. You might easily have said so much more.
1: As far as I'm concerned, nothing more need be said, ever.
2: That's not so. There's something I feel I have to say. Something that I've wanted to say to you for a long time, yet lacked the resolution. Will you sit down with me for a while before we go to Mrs. Jekyll?
1: Why, certainly. Is there something that troubles you?
2: Something that troubles me very deeply. Addison, did you notice my son's face as he tried to tear the doll out of Margaret's arms this afternoon?
1: You mean just before she fell? Yes, I did.
2: What did you think?
1: Well, to be truthful, there was something on the face of that boy that struck terror into my heart.
2: I know. What's the meaning of it? I've seen it from time to time, and it's always the same. Something so evil, so hideously profane, seems to peer out from behind the mask of his features that I can't believe my eyes. You saw it this afternoon?
1: Yes. Has it happened very often?
2: Not more than half a dozen times in his life. The first occasion was when he was little more than 2 years old. He was playing with his nurse, a woman of whom he was particularly fond. And suddenly I saw the change, and he turned and sank his teeth into her arm until she screamed with pain. We had to almost prise his jaws apart. It was the most horrible thing I'd ever seen.
1: And when did it happen next?
2: About 2 years later. My spaniel had a litter of puppies. Little soft lumps of silk. Henry was playing with them when suddenly I heard the mother dog begin to wail and Henry laughed. Never as long as I live will I forget that sound. It wasn't the laugh of a child, but that of a fiend. I rushed to where he was. He had broken their backs. Every puppy lay dead at his feet.
1: Good heavens.
2: And then another time...
1: For heaven's sake, what's that?
2: It's Henry. He has terrible nightmares after one of the attacks. I must go to him at once. Excuse me.
1: Oh, Edward Jekyll, my poor friend. You are indeed in need of help. May God have pity on you and on your son.

0: On your last trip, did you discover what the Earth people eat? 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They peel them with their metal knives. 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
1: They are clearly a most primitive

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1: What has a hazelnut in every bite?
2: Sorry.
1: And thick milk chocolate for your delight.
2: Sorry.
1: Nougat and caramel, golden light.
2: Sorry.
1: And don't forget the hazelnut in every bite. And again. What has a hazelnut in every bite?
2: Sorry.
1: Thick milk chocolate for your delight.
2: Sorry.
1: Nougat and caramel, golden light. And don't forget the hazelnut
2: Sorry.
1: In every bite.
2: Sorry.
1: A hazelnut in every bite.
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0: Good evening. I'm glad to see you set your clock again for me. I brought you another story. It was told to me by a friend of mine, a watchmaker by trade. We were tinkering around together, so to speak, when he decided to pass the time of day with a little yarn. Passing the time of day is something you can always get me to do, and if I may say so, I do it rather well. You see, I'm one chap who has lots of time on his hands. Well, according to my friend, the story involves a fellow named Littlefield, a man of some intelligence and ingenuity. He was employed by a broker named Roberts as a personal secretary. Their relationship was extremely cordial.
1: Oh, what time is it, Littlefield?
2: It's 10:20, Mr. Roberts.
1: Sorry to have you work so late like this.
2: That's quite all right, sir. I don't mind at all.
1: Well, I guess we're just about cleaned up.
2: Yes, I think so. Oh, yes. In Mr. Roberts' office.
3: John?
2: Yes. It's for me, Mr. Roberts.
1: For you all.
3: John!
2: What is it, Louise?
3: What's the big idea?
2: Beg your pardon?
3: Don't beg my pardon. What's the big idea? It's almost 10:30. Why aren't you at home?
2: Well, I worked late tonight in the office.
3: Well, why didn't you call me?
2: I'm afraid I forgot.
3: You didn't forget. You did that on purpose. You knew I'd worry.
2: Louise, I'm still working.
3: I slave over a staff half the day, and you don't even show up for dinner. What do you think I am, a cow? You can't treat me like that and get away with it.
2: Look, we'll discuss it later.
3: We'll discuss it now. I'm sick and tired.
2: I'm very sorry, Mr. Roberts.
1: Your wife?
2: Yes, it wasn't important.
1: How long have you worked for me, John?
2: 15 years, sir.
1: That's a long time.
2: Yes.
1: Somehow it's brought us very close. You know, I feel I can trust you more than anyone else in the world.
2: Thank you, Mr. Roberts.
1: And so I also feel I have the privilege of talking to you like a father. You're in trouble.
2: No.
1: I mean, with your wife.
2: Not exactly, sir.
1: She's called the office every day now for a week. And, my boy, I know it's upset you.
2: Now, look, I assure you, Mr. Roberts...
1: Come now, we can be frank with each other. I'm a man who understands.
2: I don't know what you believe that I'm in trouble, sir.
1: I tell you why. You see, I've met your wife, but I've never met that young blonde woman I saw you dining with the other evening.
2: Oh,
1: now don't look so unhappy. I don't hold it against you.
2: Well, that's very kind of you, Mr. Roberts.
1: A mild flirtation never hurt a man. However, those things can go too far. And I'd hate to see a friend of mine and a trusted employee break up his marriage because of a silly and unimportant episode.
2: Yes, you're quite right, sir.
1: Having never been married myself, with no family of my own, perhaps I feel there's something I've missed.
2: I understand.
1: Oh, do you really?
2: Yes.
1: Good. I trust you'll think it over for your own sake. Very, very carefully.
2: Yes, I will, Mr. Roberts.
1: Well, so much for the fatherly pep talks. Now, if you'll just put this envelope into the office safe, you can go home to your wife. With my apologies for keeping you.
2: Very well, sir.
1: Put it in the safe, Littlefield. You know that envelope contains $1,500 in cash? The Dawson account. I'm depositing it to his name in the morning. Yeah, my boy, what's the matter?
2: Sir?
1: You keep staring at the safe dial. Now, don't tell me you've forgotten the combination after all these years.
2: No, sir. I was just thinking of something.
1: Your wife?
2: Yes, sir, my wife.
1: Ah, then you've made up your mind.
2: I think so, Mr. Roberts. Yes. Yes, definitely. Hello, Gloria.
4: Hi, Sugar.
2: I'm sorry, Gloria. I'm waiting long?
4: About half an hour. I ordered a sandwich. You want one?
2: Oh, no, thanks.
4: I'm not having any dessert. I gotta watch my figure. I'm liable to lose my man if I lose my figure.
2: You'll never lose me, beautiful.
4: Here we go again. Same old malarkey.
2: What do you mean?
4: Go on. Tell me how nuts you are about me. Give me that bunk about not being able to live without me.
2: Bunk?
4: Sure. Because right after you say it, you go back to your wife.
2: But Gloria, honey,
4: I've been doing a lot of thinking, John. There don't seem to be much future in it.
2: Future in what?
4: You.
2: You don't mean...
4: How long do we go on this way until I'm old and you kick off and leave her your insurance?
2: Is that all you're thinking about, insurance?
4: Oh, for the love of Harry, look at it my way for a change. She's got the security. I got the romance. But in the end, she gets the last laugh.
2: Yes, maybe you're right, Gloria. You do have a right to think of yourself.
4: Well, what are you going to do about it?
2: You know Louise won't give me a divorce.
4: What am I supposed to do? Take the rap?
2: No. I'm not taking any raps. Gloria, I've made up my mind. We're going away.
4: On what?
2: I'll have money.
4: Your wife banks every nickel you earn in her name. You don't earn much anyway.
2: Well, I have another source.
4: Oh, yeah?
2: Yes, I can get hold of $1,500, Gloria. It's a good start.
4: Oh, it's a good start. He's even a swell thing.
2: Yeah, well, we'll leave town. We'll never come back. Just you and I.
4: Mm-hmm. Well, what about your job?
2: Oh, I'm sick of my job, and I'm sick of that old fool Roberts.
4: I don't blame you. Skinflint only raised you once in the last 5 years. Isn't that what you're
2: telling me? Yeah, that's quite right. You know, he should have been a lecturer, not a broker. He's always given me good advice. I can find myself another stooge. I'm finished.
4: When will we leave, Sugar?
2: Tonight.
4: Tonight? When will you get the dough?
2: Tonight. They say the right man can take 40 years to acquire a superior intelligence, and the wrong woman can make a fool of him in 40 minutes. John Littlefield was no exception to this rule. He had the key to the office, and he had the combination to the safe. The rest was easy, or so he thought.
0: 4, reverse to 12, back to 1, should do it.
2: Ah, on the nose. $1,550 bills. What?
5: John! What are you doing here?
2: I just returned it.
5: You opened the safe. That money you wanted to steal it.
2: Get out of my way, Mr. Roberts.
5: Oh, John, you fool. Did you really think you could get away with this? Don't you know how obvious it would have been?
2: When'd you have to come back?
5: I'd forgotten something. Sorry, now I did. I would have preferred you to get away with it, John, than to get you red-handed.
2: Get out of the way. Put that phone down.
5: John!
2: Put it down. You. Come on,
5: let go of me.
2: Come on,
5: let go, you idiot.
2: All right, now get up and keep quiet. I don't want to hit you, but I will if you open your mouth. Come on. Come on, get up, I say. Mr. Roberts, what's the matter with you? Wait. Mr. Roberts, wake up. Mr.

0: Who are you?
1: Hello, Luther. Don't you remember me?
0: Well, what do you know? John Littlefield. The boy most likely to succeed. Come in. If you are the last man in the world I have expected to see, John Littlefield.
1: Yes, it's been quite a few years.
0: I'll say it has. Say, how did you know where I lived?
1: Well, I saw your address in the papers when your case came up in the court.
0: All that. It took away my license to practice, but who cares? I still know more about surgery than the whole stupid lot of them put together.
1: Well, apparently they believe that drunkenness isn't exactly becoming to a surgeon, particularly when he has a scalpel in his hand.
0: I never liked medicine anyway. The hours are rotten. How about a drink?
1: No.
0: Well, I'll have one.
1: No.
0: What?
1: I need you cold sober, Bixby.
0: You need me?
1: How have you been doing since you lost your license?
0: Are you by?
1: Yeah, but not too well, I can see that. Bixby, you used to have a small private hospital in this place, didn't you?
0: What about it?
1: Do you still have enough equipment to perform an operation?
0: You forget. I'm not a doctor anymore.
1: But do you have the equipment, Luther? Just tell me.
0: Yes, all here. I'm getting rid of some of
1: the... You think you need money, eh?
0: Money of business.
1: Yeah, but how would you like to make $1,500, Luther?
0: What?
1: $1,500 in cash. Cold cash. I have it with me.
0: What do I have to do?
1: Pretty much, it's just perform a little operation on me.
0: But I told you, I'm not allowed to practice.
1: That's why I'm here. I don't want anybody to know about this operation, but you.
0: Sit down.
1: Thanks.
0: What kind of an operation do you want me to perform?
1: You were quite well known for your technique in plastic surgery.
0: What about it?
1: I think you could change my face. You know, everything about me so that... So that even my own wife wouldn't recognize me.
0: You crazy little fool.
1: Just answer my question, yes or no. I haven't got any time to argue.
0: Could be married.
1: Yeah, good. Well, can you graft skin out of my fingertips?
0: The fool a fingerprint expert?
1: Maybe.
0: I could do that.
1: You're quite sure, Bixby. You're quite sure you can change me completely.
0: That would require a lot of work. I could cut the facial nerves and change the muscular appearance of your cheeks. If I extracted all your teeth and put in a couple of bridges, your mouth would be different.
1: Yeah, well, what else?
0: I could change the shape of your nose, give you a scar across one eyebrow.
1: Very good.
0: I would even change the expression of your eyes. Your hair could be dyed gray. I might give you a permanent bald spot on your head.
1: Yeah, good. That sounds perfect.
0: Yeah. I could change you, Littlefield, so you wouldn't even recognize yourself.
1: And would you do all this without asking any questions?
0: For $1,500?
1: Yeah, $1,500.
0: You'd be taking a chance. I have to work without a nurse.
1: I don't care. I'm used to taking chances.
0: You must be very anxious to avoid the police.
1: I said without asking any questions, Bixby. Tell me, is it a deal or isn't it?
0: We'll operate. Tonight.

0: Time, like everything else, is relative, according to our thoughts and surroundings. To a man who is happy in his work, it has wings. To a fugitive from justice, it barely moves. And 3 weeks of convalescence have made John Littlefield a very impatient man.
1: How do you feel, John?
2: Good love of heaven, when are you going to take these bandages off my face?
1: Well, let's see if we're ready. I think we are.
2: Yeah?
1: Yes, it looks like this is
2: well, let's
1: it.
2: Get them off.
1: Oh, wait. Let me do it.
2: Hurry up, for heaven's sake.
1: Mm-hmm. You're going to get quite a surprise, Littlefield.
2: Am I?
1: Well, you see yourself in a mirror.
2: Have you done a good job?
1: I've never done better. I've earned my money, too.
2: Yeah, all right.
1: Cooped up in this house with you for 3 weeks without a drink has been quite a trial.
2: Look, you can drink yourself to death after I leave.
1: Yes, no doubt I will. Here we are. Well, let's have a look at you.
2: Well?
1: Look in this mirror over here.
2: Hey, Bixby.
1: How do you like it?
2: Well, my man, you were right. You know, it's even hard for me to recognize myself.
1: There are only two people in this world who will ever know who you are. The patient and his eminent surgeon. Now, I'd like to get paid.
2: Hi, I'm going to pay you, Bixby, but... suppose we have a little drink first?
1: Oh, Dr. Bixby has never been known to refuse.
2: Okay, let me pour them, huh?
1: Oh, where'd you find that bottle?
2: In your closet. I made certain to hide it from you until it's ever done.
1: You're quite a character, Littlefield.
2: Yeah. Here we are. Drink up and have it straight.
1: Well, here's to a great future. For both of us.
2: Yes, especially for you. Well, Bixby, what are your plans? Do you intend to blackmail me?
1: Oh, no, not really. That won't be necessary. You see, I expect you to voluntarily make a small donation every now and then, and, you know, for old lang syne.
2: Yes, yeah. Well, I hate to disappoint you.
1: Oh, don't let that bother you.
2: What? What's the matter with me? Having a little trouble, Bixby?
1: My eyes!
2: Yes, you had a little vial like poison on your shelf over there. You know, I picked it up a few days ago for just this contingency. It was in your drink, Bixby.
1: No, you'll never get away with this.
2: Oh, don't be ridiculous, man. When the body of Dr. Bixby, the eminent surgeon, is found, the case will be listed as a suicide.
1: No.
2: It'll be obvious that you killed yourself because of shame. Well, you said there are only two people in this world who'd ever know who I am, Bixby. You know something? Now there's only one.
0: Yes, John Littlefield had it all worked out. His timing, so to speak, was perfect. A few minutes later, he dropped his hat and his coat in the river. The coat contained an identification, his own. And from that instant onward, one John Littlefield ceased to exist. And then to make certain he'd be safe for the rest of his life, he made a bold and daring move.
3: Something I can do for you, mister?
2: Yes, you can. They told me downstairs that I'd find the chief of detectives here.
3: Yeah, that's me.
2: Oh, good. Well, I was standing near the waterfront a little while ago, and I saw a man jump in. Mm-hmm. You know, I'd have gone in after myself to save him, but I can't swim, you see. There was nobody else around.
3: Did he go under?
2: Oh, yes, he did. Yeah, but there was a top coat he'd taken off just before he jumped. I brought it along. Well, this is it here. And there's a name inside on the pocket.
3: Let me have a look.
2: There you are.
3: John Littlefield.
2: Yeah, I can describe him for you. He was tall. He'd say about my height. He had dark hair and regular-looking features.
3: And we've been looking for that guy for weeks.
2: You have?
3: Yeah. His buzz died less than a month ago.
2: Oh, fancy that.
3: A rich old guy named Roberts. Heart attack. Then Littlefield disappeared.
2: Did you say heart attack?
3: Yep. Found him in his office in the middle of the night. Too much work. The old gent didn't know when to take it easy.
2: Yeah, but look, why have you been looking for Littlefield?
3: Well, the old guy didn't have any family. He left Littlefield all his dough. Amounted to almost $500,000.
2: Oh.
3: Yeah. Then the lucky dope takes a powder with some dame. His wife told us. Hey, what's the matter with you?
2: Nothing, man.
3: I guess it got you when you saw him jump. Okay, sit down and take it easy for a while. Go on. I'll send out a squad to start grappling for the body.
2: Wait a minute.
3: Hmm?
2: Well, you're not going to like this, but... Well, I Got to admit, it was only a joke.
3: What?
2: I didn't see anybody jump at all. I'm John Littlefield.
3: You don't say.
2: I was Mr. Roberts' secretary. It's true. I ran away because I was sick of my wife, but I'm back now. I'm back.
3: What do you take me for, mister? A clerk?
2: No, look, you've got to believe me. I gave you that story about seeing somebody jump in the river because of...
3: Because you what?
2: Well,
3: I got a fix of Littlefield right here in this drawer. Yeah, we got it from his wife. Now, just take a look, sonny. Take a good look.
2: Yeah, well...
3: If you and this picture got anything in common, I'll eat it. Envelope and all.
2: But look, sir, you don't understand.
3: I understand enough to slap you in jail for fraud. I got half a mind to do it. You must be crazy to think you get away with something like this. Now get out of here, you cheap chiseler, before I really get sore.
2: All right. Look, you don't believe me, but I'll prove who I am. I'm going to prove it if it's the last thing I do. Gloria.
4: Who are you?
2: I'm John, Gloria, John Littlefield.
4: You're crazy.
2: Look at me, Gloria. Look very closely. Don't you see? Can't you recognize me?
4: I've never seen you before in my life. Get out.
2: But you don't understand. Look, I know. I've changed my face. I look different, but I'm still John Littlefield. Gloria, you got to believe me. My voice. Listen to my voice. Can't you...
4: Get out before I call the cops, you lunatic. Get out!
5: Time has a way of meting out justice, hasn't it? Listen, as the clock ticks on for John Littlefield.
2: Louise.
4: What are you doing in my apartment?
2: I'm your husband, Louise. I'm John Littlefield.
4: Keep away from me.
2: Surely you can identify me. You're my own wife. I know. I changed my face, but it doesn't change my identity. Louise, you got to see that, don't you?
4: I never saw you before in my life. You're not my husband. My husband is dead.
2: No, he's not dead. They only think I'm dead. How did I get the key to the apartment? You know what? I had it with me all the time. It's my key, that's why. And I'm your husband. Look, Louise, for heaven's sake, you've got to believe me.
4: You're crazy. You're crazy.
2: Look, Louise, listen to me very carefully. Now, if I can identify myself, we left $500,000. Robert's left it to me, Louise. To me, $500,000. It's enough to live like kings the rest of our lives.
4: Oh, I see. Yes, I recognize you now. Of course, John. I know you.
2: No. Look, you're only saying that because you're afraid. You don't really believe me at all.
4: Look, just let me go.
2: Don't go near the phone.
4: Please, mister. I never did anything to you. Leave me alone. I haven't got any money. Take whatever you want and leave me alone, please.
2: Oh. I should have known. Bixby did a good job, all right. If I can't convince you, who can I convince? Look, you remember me, Detective Henderson? Do you remember me?
3: Why, sure. You're the guy who said he was Littlefield.
2: Yeah, that's right. Well, I also said I could prove it to you, and I can. I can identify myself.
3: Oh, now that's very interesting.
2: Yes, I can, yeah.
3: Well, matter of fact, we've been looking for you, mister.
2: You have?
3: Hmm. Tell me about this identification you've got.
2: Yeah, well, instead of, in the excitement, you see, I forgot I even had it. It was funny thing, it was on my finger all the time.
3: What was?
2: The ring, this onyx ring, you see it? I was a fool not to think about it before.
3: Let me see that.
2: There's an inscription in a band.
3: Yeah?
2: See? It, John Littlefield from Ralph Roberts.
3: Uh-huh.
2: He, Mr. Roberts gave it to me years ago. He's very fond of me. That's why he left me his money. I was very faithful to him. He liked me like a son. He wanted to pay me. Now, look at the ring, see?
3: Yeah. I'm looking.
2: Well, doesn't it convince you?
3: Sure. Of a lot of things. Come on.
2: What do you mean? Where are we going?
3: To the city morgue. There's something I'm going to show you. Over here, mister. And pick up that sheet.
2: No, I don't.
3: Go on. Pick it up. He's been dead for 3 weeks. The coroner figured he was slugged and pushed into the river just about the time you told me you saw him fall in.
2: Oh, no.
3: It isn't easy to recognize his face, is it?
2: That looks horrible.
3: That's what water does to a buddy after a while. We found him in that shirt and those shorts he's wearing. But we also found his coat and hat in another part of the river. With identification cards.
2: You mean?
3: There's Littlefield, mister.
2: No, it's not.
3: You took his ring and his wallet.
2: No,
3: and took
2: you
3: cashing on his inheritance, too.
4: No.
3: Why, of all the crusty schemes I ever heard of, this one takes the cake.
4: How can you be sure it's Littlefield? Why do you identify a clerk you never saw before and then call me a liar?
3: His wife identified him, mister.
4: His wife?
3: Sure. And if you think she's going to change her mind, you're deafer than I figured. Now, when she comes into that $500,000 Littlefield got from his boss...
2: No, I don't believe it. You're trying to fool me.
3: You'll believe it, mister.
2: No.
3: When you get the chair for the murder of John Littlefield.
2: Everybody's trying to get the money. I won't let them have it. I want the money. I'm going to keep it. It's mine.

0: And that's the story of Mr. Littlefield as recorded by the clock. Rather ironic, isn't it? Imagine being convicted for the murder of yourself. But then, justice has its own peculiar way of balancing the scales, and always, in good time, those scales mete out their just and logical punishment. Well, I see my time is nearly up, and I must hurry off. I'll be seeing you again even sooner than you think. On a mantelpiece, perhaps, or I may look down on you Sunday morning from the steeple of the church. In any case, when we meet again, you can rest assured for one thing, I'll be right on time.
1: The clock will be heard again next week, same time, same station. Written by Lawrence Klee and starring Hart McGuire as the clock. You heard Joe McCormick as John Littlefield, Ken Wayne as Dr. Bixby, Frank Waters as Robert, Georgie Sterling as Gloria, Pat Martin as Louise, and Grant Taylor as Detective Henderson. The clock is directed by John Saul, a Grace Gibson radio production.
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2: Lovely, isn't it? 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

0: The Thing from the Sea.
1: Sorry, Mr. Hedges. This is all we can dig up on that story about the missing Hollywood people.
2: Well, we can't wait any longer. We got to go to press. Let's see what you got. Story from the film Capital. More than a week ago, November 20th to be exact, Philip Hayward, young cinema star of yesterday's Bread and the popular actress Judith Johnston, set sail for New Zealand aboard Hayward's private yacht. As chaperone, Miss Johnston's movie director father accompanied the pair, and it's reported that Johnson Sr. is taking advantage of the sea voyage to complete his original cinema yarn, a story of the strange creatures who live beneath the surface of the sea. That was more than a week ago. Word's been received from New Zealand that the Hayward yacht's more than 2 days overdue. A careful check gives evidence that there have been no disturbances on the Pacific throughout the time the party's been aboard. Special searching parties fail to discover the whereabouts of the boat. Question in Hollywood tonight, the question everywhere, is what's happened to the trio aboard the Dolphin? Where are they? Have they become victims of the fantastic creatures created in the imagination of the author-director aboard the yacht? That is this week's unsolved mystery. Will it ever be? Oh, that's all right. Boy.
3: Right.
2: Get this down to makeup. Let's get rolling.
3: Right away.

0: come quiet, Hayward. Stop that fool noise, will you?
1: Oh, take it easy, Johnston. No reason to start shouting at each other, you know.
0: Now, look here. We've been becalmed for 2 days and a night now. We haven't moved a knot one way or the other.
1: Well, I assure you there's nothing wrong with the motors. I've been over them myself. For some fantastic reason, they just refuse to start again.
0: Why? Why won't they start?
1: I don't know. Why did they stop in the first place?
0: Oh, it's weird. It's like, well, like some strange spirit has descended upon the boat.
1: Oh, nonsense.
0: Is it nonsense? There are many terrifying legends about sea spirits, fantastic adventures that have happened to sailors at sea.
1: Just a lot of myths.
0: Who knows what strange creatures lurk beneath the sea's surface? Who can tell what might come up out of the depths at any moment?
1: Oh, stop it. You're talking like a superstitious old fool. You made too many goofy movies. Just because you won an Academy Award is no sign I'm going to swallow the tripe you dish out in those 8 real clam bakes of yours.
2: No.
1: Judy.
2: You can't.
0: Hey, what's the matter with
2: you? You can't. I won't let you.
0: Daughter. Daughter, hey, wake up.
2: No, you can't do it. No. No, I say. No. No.
1: Judy. Judy, darling, what in the name of heaven?
0: Judy, are you all right?
2: Oh.

0: Peter wander about the world.
1: Fantastic.
0: Oh, Dad, it was ghastly. She kept trying to convince me that I should let her mind enter my body.
2: Well, what did she say she wanted to do?
0: She said the entire civilization of the Earth depended upon the task she had to perform. Oh, Phil, she seemed to be actually trying to force me out of my body so she could enter it.
1: Judy, what did this creature look like?
0: Oh, she was awful looking, Dad. She had long hair. Green and slimy like seaweed. Her teeth were brilliant red. They were long and pointed. Kept staring at me with her little beady eyes. They were horrible, for there were no eyelids. She never blinked once. She just stared and stared.
1: Yes? What else, Judy?
0: Well, it was horrible when she touched me. She had long, narrow fingers with no nails on them, and they were covered with fish-like scales.
1: That's positively the most amazing thing I've ever heard of.
3: Mr. Hayward!
2: Oh, yes, Ned, what is it?
1: Oh, I say, look at the lad. Why, what's wrong, boy? You're pale as a ghost.
3: Mr. Hayward, the dolphin. She's moving.
2: The boat's moving? Good. The men got the motor started.
3: No, sir. That's just it. The motors aren't running. And there's no wind. But the boat's making about 20 knots an hour.
1: Oh. Why, this boat couldn't possibly move without motors.
3: That's not all. There's a man at the helm steering the boat. And he's a man none of us have ever seen before.
2: Ned, are you sure?
3: Sure as I'm standing here, sir. And he's the strangest thing I've ever seen.
2: Well, let's go have a look at him.
1: Hey, come on. You'd best stay here.
0: No. No, I'm not going to stay here by myself.
2: All right, come along, all of you. Follow me.

0: standing up there at the helm, singing.
1: Some sort of an ancient sea chanty.
2: Easy now. Maybe trouble.
0: There he is, sir. You see, Mr. Hayward?
3: Oh.
0: Yeah.
1: I say, Hayward, that's no man. It's some sort of a sea monster.
0: Look at his hands, Mr. Hayward.
1: The lad's right. Long, narrow fingers with webs between them. And no fingernails.
3: Dad, they're like the hands of the girl in the dream. Oh, where's he taking us?
1: Yes. I wonder.
0: Behind us, sir.
4: Ooga Lodge. A huge wall of water rising out of the sea.
5: Get down those steps, everybody. Get down, everybody. Down the steps.
6: Here, into the cabin's corner. Hey,

0: say, everybody all right?
1: Yes, I am. Did Judy go down to the cabin?
0: Yes, she made it. Just managed to close the door before the wave hit.
2: Are you all right?
0: Yes, okay. You, Judy?
2: What in the world caused that?
1: Yeah, what? No wind. And a wave of water. Hundreds of feet high.
2: It's a miracle we didn't capsize.
3: Look, sir. To the port side.
0: Yes, Ned?
1: It's land. Land, by heaven.
0: It can't be. Not in these waters. There's no land for 500 miles.
1: And what's that over yonder? Mirage?
4: No, sir. That's no mirage. It's land.
1: It certainly is. Long, low coast. Extending north and south as far as you can see.
2: A low, steaming land. Look. Look at the heavy vapors rising from it.
1: You're right, Judy. It is steaming. That must explain the sultriness that's been round us these past 2 days.
0: Why, I've been in these waters a dozen times. This has never been here before. It's an entire continent, where there ought not to be anything but empty sea.
1: Land from the sea. That explains the wave that swept over us. A wave that high could only have been caught.

0: was by an undersea disturbance.
1: Oh, nonsense, Johnston. You're trying to say an underwater convulsion forced this vast expanse of land up to the surface.
0: Precisely. A land called Iban.
1: Now, I'll have to have a better explanation than that. Things like entire continents rising up out of the ocean just don't happen.
2: Well, then, if Dad's not correct, what is the explanation?
0: There is no other. A land called Iban did exist at one time, nearly 10,000 years ago. Ruled by a man named Bul and a woman named Lana. They both possessed wonderful powers and knowledge. Bul, the emperor, destroyed the continent of Iban.
1: How?
0: By releasing vast unknown forces beneath the continent. Forces that only he and Lana knew how to control.
2: But why did he destroy it?
0: I don't seem to recall. I read the legend once, doing research for one of my pictures. It seems that for some reason or other, Bull and the girl were to release their spirits from their bodies, and those spirits were to have the power someday of recalling the sunken land from the sea.
2: Then if such a story is true, that must be the land of Iban we're approaching.
0: Not at all impossible. And if it is true, couldn't that monstrous chanting thing at the helm be Bull himself? Taking us with him back to his long-lost kingdom.
1: You don't actually believe that, do you, Johnston?
0: Why not?
1: Well, I certainly don't.
2: Well, Phil, what else can we believe?
0: That wave couldn't have swept us off our course enough to put us in sight of this land. Besides, look at it. Steaming. And that sultry, foul odor. Land covered with seaweed.
3: There's no one at the helm, sir. That monster's disappeared.
2: Oh, but look. There's someone lying on the deck beneath the wheel.
1: It's a man.
2: Yes.
0: Yeah, maybe that thing's met with a bit of hard luck. Careful, Hayward.
1: Right.
0: He's breathing. Only slightly.
1: I say, who is he? Not a member of the crew.
0: How'd he get on board? Why is he lying here on deck?
2: What happened to him?
1: Oh, he's conscious. He's trying to tell us something. Look here. Who are you?
4: I... Stowaway. Hit in supply room. Went to sleep. I don't remember anything.
0: Doorway, he says. Hit in the supply room and went to sleep. Wait a minute.
4: He's dead.
0: Hayward, I'm going to have a look over here.
1: Oh, Judy.
2: Oh, Phil, I feel so strange.
0: Oh, dear, you look ill.
2: So very strange.
1: You'd better go below to the cabin, dear.
2: Yes, I'd better. I'll lie down for a while.
1: Shall I go with you, dear?
2: No, I'll be all right if I rest a little while.
1: All right, dear. Be careful going to your cabin. Yes. Oh, Ned, get a tarpaulin and cover the body.
5: Right away, sir. Hey, wait. Come over here a minute, will you?
1: Yes, Johnson, what is it?
5: There. Have a look.
0: See? Someone's climbed down that rope ladder and gone ashore through the mud and slime.
1: Whoever it was, he didn't sink in very deep.
0: Seaweed's too thick. Kept him from sinking. I wonder who it was.
1: I'm in favor of finding out. Oh, Ned.
6: Yes, sir?
1: We're going ashore. Watch out for Miss Blake, will you?
6: Right, sir.
1: And not a word of this to the rest of the crew. Understand?
6: Yes, sir.
1: All right, Johnston. Down you go. Yeah. We'll follow those footprints and see where they lead us.

0: the most evil-smelling place I was ever in. Hold on. Look.
1: Yeah. I see what you mean. A city up ahead there.
0: A city. On the depths of the sea.
1: I see, Johnston. Isn't that Captain Webb going into that low-dome building over there?
0: Eh? Oh, yes. Yes, it is. So that's our man.
2: Ahoy, Captain! Captain Webb! Wait a minute, Captain. Hold up a bit.
0: Hayward. He's turned around. That snarl on his face. He's got a gun in his hand. Hayward. It isn't Webb. It's that thing.
1: What in the name of heaven is...
3: Stand back, the two of you. Stand back.
1: What? You're not Captain Webb.
3: I am Bool, Emperor of Eban. And I've returned to claim again my ancient kingdom. If you come one step nearer, I shall be compelled to slay you.
4: You dare not, Bool.
0: Donna! Judy!
4: You seem surprised, Bool. Did you think I would forget?
0: Lana.
1: Judy, darling, what does this mean? Why do you speak so strangely? And why does this thing call you Lana?
4: I am Lana, Philip Hayward. I have borrowed for a while the body of your beloved Judy.
1: What?
4: My mind, my spirit has entered her body. You see me as Judith Johnston, but now I am Lana, Empress of the Kingdom of Eban.
3: I have returned to rule Eban.
4: And I have returned to prevent...
3: You cannot prevent it, Lana.
1: Look here. This quarrel is none of my affair. I demand that you release whatever power you have over my fiancée.
4: I have borrowed her body only for a little while, Philip Hayward. Just as Bool has borrowed the body of the captain of your craft.
3: Yeah. The body I first borrowed was a weak one. A sick stowaway. The captain's is a sturdy body. Now it is mine.
4: But you must return it to him, Bool. It is the law. You must return his body unharmed, just as I must return the body of Judith Johnston.
3: It shall be so. I am about to enter the temple now to regain my Ebonite body.
4: You cannot open the burial chamber unless I accompany you.
3: I realize that full well. I enter the temple now. I shall await you, Lana, beside the sepulcher.
1: Look here, Lana. Oh, whoever you are, well, this is some horrible nightmare.
4: Philip Hayward, we must act quickly. I will try to explain. When Bool destroyed Eban 10,000 years ago, we sealed our Ebanite bodies in a vacuum chamber inside this temple. And our spirits left our bodies to roam the universe until Eban should be restored. Now Bool intends to re-enter his body and build a new Eban. Once he does reclaim his ancient body, all is lost. For no one save me can destroy him. And if I slay him, I too must die.
1: But what can you do?
4: I have a plan. Come with me into the temple where Bool awaits.

0: pool standing beside our ancient bodies, just as we left them so long ago.
1: All is ready, Lana. We will break the vacuum, permit our spirits to enter our sleeping bodies. Are you prepared?
0: I am prepared, Bool.
1: Then we begin.
2: Howard, look. Those bodies in the glass vacuum. They're beginning to move.
3: Yes. Slowly. Slowly. Look at them.
4: No. No, don't. Please, don't.
3: Judy, darling.
4: Oh, no. Help me.
3: Judy.
4: He's here again. Where am I?
3: Judy.
4: How did I get here?
3: Judy, thank heaven she's left you. You're yourself again.
2: Look. They've left the vacuum. See? Up there.
4: Oh, there she is. She's the one in my dream.
0: You are free. All of you.
1: Not so. The three of you will remain here forever to help rebuild the populace of Eban.
0: You cannot fool.
1: Fool is all great, all powerful. Fool is the law. No one can defy.
0: No one fool. Save me.
1: You lack the courage, Lana.
0: Not now. I have the courage now. You are cruel and wicked, Bool. Your rule in ancient Eban ended in horrible tragedy. It must not happen again.
1: Put down the weapon, Lana. You dare not slay me. You'll die yourself.
0: Then I call upon death to claim me.
1: You dare not, Lana. You dare not slay the son of the Ancient One.
0: Yes, fool, yes. It has been written by the hand of destiny.
1: Lana, think.

0: She did it.
1: That is the end. All is finished now. Now, you must go.
0: Can you come with us, Lana?
1: No. But soon I perish also. You must hurry now. Leave Iban quickly. Go while yet you have time. Hasten before it is too late.

0: Well, Judy, darling, we're underway. Full speed ahead.
1: No trouble starting the motors, dear?
0: None at all. Your father and Ned are down to the crew. The men don't even suspect what has happened to us.
1: Well, just as well. They'd never believe it.
0: Well, take a last look, Judy. You'll soon be out of sight of the land.
1: Yes. Oh, I'm so glad it's all over, Phil. Poor Alana. She gave her life to save ours, Phil.
0: Yes, darling. She did.
1: What's that?
0: Look. Flames from the mainland, like a volcano.
1: Phil, the land's sinking.
0: It's Lana. Judy. She's released the forces.
2: She's destroyed Ancient Evan once again.

0: The Thing from the Sea, an original tale of dark fantasy by Scott Bishop. Eleanor Naylor Coren was Judith Johnston. Ben Morris played Philip Hayward. Fred Wayne was heard as Johnston. Eugene Francis played Ned. Georgiana Cook was Lana. And Daryl McAllister was Boole, the Thing from the Sea. Next Friday night at the same time, the National Broadcasting Company will bring you another weird adventure thriller, The Demon Tree, another tale of dark fantasy, created by Scott Bishop and based upon the ancient legend of the strangling oak of Nanor Woods in England. 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

0: Now, the hermit.
1: Ghost story. Weird story. Murders, too. The hermit knows of them all. Turn out your lights. Turn them out. Ah. Have you heard the story? The blackness of terror. Then listen while the hermit tells you the story.

0: It was 1 week ago today that Paul and I received the telegram about Papa. And since that hour, my life, my thoughts, my feelings have been deeply altered. I have learned the results of the blackness of terror, the hideousness of sin, and the horror of madness. On Wednesday last, about 10 p.m., a telegram was delivered to me. Who on earth can be sending me a wire?
1: Who else but your father?
0: But Papa always calls.
1: Well, before you open it, we're not going to Blue Acres this weekend. We haven't had one weekend to ourselves since we were married.
0: Oh, Paul, it is Papa.
1: I knew it.
0: No, you don't understand. Here.
1: Your father's seriously ill. Suggest you come at once. Dr. Lorry.
0: Papa. Papa.
1: Oh, now take it easy, Marlene.
0: He's never been ill a day in his life.
1: Your father's getting along in years, darling. You can't expect him not to have some bad days.
0: But Dr. Lorry says seriously ill, and he's usually terribly conservative. We must start at once. Oh, please understand me. I love my husband, Paul, very much. But up until the time I married, I had never left my father's side. We'd been inseparable. Ever since that dreadful morning, when as a little girl of 8 years, my papa had taken me on his lap, and after kissing me tenderly and brushing the curls back from my forehead, he had said,
2: "Little doll, your papa has something very sad to tell you, but you must be very brave, my darling. Your mother has left us. She has written this note to inform us."
3: "To Terence and Marlene. Life here at Blue Acres has grown intolerable for me. You're a little child, Marlene, and therefore I cannot explain some things to you. But Terence will know why I'm leaving. My little girl, try to think kindly of your mother. I would take you with me if I could, but that is impossible just now. Your father is a wealthy man, and he can give you fine things. I know at Blue Acres you will grow up to be a lady of whom I shall always be proud, and a daughter whom I will love forever."
2: "Do not cry, my little doll. Had your mother loved you, she would never have left you. From this day forward, there will be no mention of her name in this house. To us, she is dead."
0: It was some years later that I learned that my beautiful mother had left Papa and me and had run away with Philip Court, a chap the townspeople said was a worthless dauber in paint. Nothing was ever heard of my mother or him after they left Blue Acres. Nor did my father, Terence Lane, ever mention her name. He devoted his life to me. I had private tutors that came to Blue Acres to instruct me, the very best. Papa imported a master of the piano to teach me. We remained aloof from the world. The only woman in the household beside myself was Mrs. Eaton. Father always did the cleaning of the house, for Blue Acres is filled with priceless treasures. And when I would laugh at him dusting, he would always remark,
2: "Can't let her clumsy fingers touch this vase. It's worth $1,000 if it's worth a penny."
0: The years moved on, and I lived in a world of my father's creation, until this last summer when I was 21 years old. One glorious summer night, when the moon made golden patterns on the terraced lawns of Blue Acres, and the waters of the colored fountains centered in the ground shot a million rainbow lights into the night, when the French doors of the music room were opened wide to let the cool night air enter in, I sat at the piano, playing the works of one of my favorite composers, Debussy.

0: Papa was not fond of Debussy, and as soon as I began playing, he got up from his chair and went to his study. But the haunting melancholy of Debussy suited me. It was a background to my dreaming, and the somehow lonely feeling of my heart that was growing stronger as the years wore on, with only Papa for my companion. I went on playing. And then suddenly, I was aware of the presence of another in the room. I felt it strongly even before I turned around.
1: Oh, please go on. It's beautiful. Suited to a night like this. Please.
0: I'm sorry, but I don't
1: believe...
0: Oh, don't
1: be sorry. I'm the one who owes you an apology for my intrusion. I'm Paul Wilde. I'm spending my vacation at the Truesdales who live down the road a ways.
0: Oh, yes.
1: They told me there was a princess living at Blue Acres. But they didn't do you justice, young lady. No princess was ever quite so fair or lovely as you.
0: Please, Mr. Wilde.
1: The Truesdales also added that a dragon named Terence Lane guards the Princess Marlene with his life.
0: That was very unjust.
1: Really? Well, then, if you're not zealously guarded, how about taking a stroll with me? The night is wonderful. And if you're good, I'll reach up and pick you a necklace of stars to wear.
0: I'm sorry, Mr. Wilde.
1: You won't go?
0: It's late.
1: And Papa would object?
0: No.
1: Well, then, with your kind permission, I'll call tomorrow afternoon to gain his consent for a date tomorrow night. Do I have your permission?
0: Well, yes.
1: Fine. Then do something for me now, will you?
0: If I can.
1: Play something for me as I walk away. Shall we have something light and joyous this time? Something more in tune with the happiness in store for you and me. I'll be listening for our theme song.

0: Paul Wilde. Only those deeply in love can understand what I mean when I say it was adoration on sight. I knew that from that second until eternity, there would be none other for me than Paul. And true to his word, he was at Blue Acres the next afternoon, asking Father's consent for an evening with me. I didn't hear their conversation, but I did hear from Papa later.
1: My dear, I'm an old man, wise in the ways of the world. I've spent my entire life protecting you from the vulgar of this world, the worthless. Had I protected your mother more carefully, there never would have been the scandal in this house caused by her treacherous act. I have already called into the city. This Paul Wilde is nothing but a simple clerk with poor wages.
0: Is there never to be anyone for me?
1: Of course, when the time comes. But this is not the time.
0: I had never disobeyed my father, but I did so that night. I sent Paul a note, and we met at midnight in the gardens of Blue Acres.
2: My Marlene.
0: Say it again, Paul. It sounds so wonderful. I've never had anyone but Papa speak my name with love.
2: My Marlene. I have a lifetime of love to give you. A heart bursting with love for you. Do you love me, my darling?
0: Oh, yes, Paul.
2: Say it.
0: I love you. Oh, I love you.
2: And now say this. I love you enough to leave Blue Acres and marry you, Paul.
0: I love you enough to leave. Oh, Paul, I can't. I can't do that to Papa.
2: Must you give up your life to him?
0: No, but to leave him as Mother did.
2: Then will you let me go out of your life?
0: No. No. There were other surreptitious meetings. There were arguments, persuasions, protestations. But in the end, love won out. Paul and I ran away and were married. I will never forget the following day when Paul and I returned to face Father.
1: What is done cannot be undone.
0: Papa, you forgive me.
1: Yes, I forgive you.
0: Oh, Papa. Paul, isn't he wonderful?
1: You are the love of my life. And if Paul realizes this, he will not keep you absent from me for any long periods of time.
0: Of course not, Papa. Blue Acres will continue to be our home. But I hadn't reckoned with Paul when I made this statement. He would not quit work and live at Blue Acres off Papa's bounty, as he called it. So for the time being, we've been spending weekends at Blue Acres. At this moment, I felt a little resentful that Paul had taken me away from Papa. We arrived at Blue Acres and Mrs. Eaton opened the door to us just as dawn was breaking over Blue Acres.
3: Oh, at last you've arrived. Come in.
0: Papa?
3: Your father's a very sick man.
4: What is it, Mrs. Eaton?
3: I think, Miss Marlene, you should let Dr. Laurie explain.
4: Oh, here. I'll take the luggage upstairs.
0: I'll go to Father.
3: You'll find him in his study. Doctor had a bed set up in there where it's easier for me to care for him. Besides, he seems more content there.
0: Hasn't Dr. Laurie gotten a nurse for Papa?
3: We tried it, but he wouldn't have one. We'd better knock on the door. Doctor's in there with him now.
5: Come in.
0: Papa, I ran across the room to my father's bed. I looked down at him, and then in dismay at Dr. Laurie. For my father's face was a horrible sight, twisted and pulled out of shape. And his eyes, his burning eyes, they were staring at me wildly. I reached out for his hand and cried out to him, Papa! What is it, Dr. Laurie?
5: Stroke.
0: Oh, Papa, don't worry. Dr. Laurie will get you well again. Can you hear my voice?
5: I'm not quite sure this morning, but I think so. He does know who you are. Come outside with me, Marlene. I want to talk to you.
0: I'm going in the drawing room, Papa, to talk to Dr. Laurie. I'll be right back, and then I won't leave. I won't leave until you're well again. Come in the drawing room, Doctor. should never have left him.
5: Fiddlesticks. You did the right thing.
0: But my marriage has brought this on. He loved me so, and I love him. He's been lost with me gone.
5: Marlene,
0: Dr. Lorry, his eyes.
5: Yes, my dear. I was just about to talk to you of this.
0: What is it?
5: I wish I knew. Your father is suffering from some terrible fear that I'm inclined to think is nothing to do with his fear of dying.
0: Has he said anything about it?
5: He can't speak. Only the guttural sound you heard. He can't write. He can't lift his hands.
0: How dreadful.
5: What that fear is, I don't know. I've watched with him nights, and it appears that whatever causes his wild fear is worse then.
0: Poor Papa.
5: As soon as office hours are over this evening, I'll drive out here to Blue Acres. Perhaps between the two of us, we'll be able to discover what causes his distress and be able to help him.
0: It fills my heart with sorrow to see my father suffering such pain and discomfort. And the look in his eyes, the mad, wild look, was almost more than I could bear. At last night came. I rejoiced when I heard Mrs. Eaton usher Dr. Lorry in. He and I sat by Father's bed while the heavy minutes ticked past.

0: There seemed to be no change in his condition. But as night wore on and it was fast reaching midnight, there was a change in his eyes. The fear in them was so marked that I trembled from it. Dr. Lorry said...
1: Do you see? His eyes.
0: Yes.
1: It's as if he sees something we don't see.
0: Yes. It was so. His eyes seemed to be riveted on the door to his study. And it was then that I thought I heard a low moan. What was that?
1: I don't know.
0: It didn't come from Father.
1: No. But look at him now.
0: Now Father's eyes were trained in closer to his bed. He was struggling, attempting to lift his hands. It was very plain to me, and I cried out. Doctor, there's some unseen thing standing over Papa's bed.
1: That is the way I diagnose it.
0: There is.
1: Something unseen to us, but clearly seen by your father.
0: And look, the bedclothes are moving, but he's not touching them. What is it? Dr. Lorry, what is it?

0: An unseen spirit, eh? Witnessed only by the dying. What does Lawrence Terrence Lane see, eh? What causes him to fear so mightily? The hermit will tell you before the night is done.
1: And now the hermit will continue.
0: Only a few minutes have passed, but Marlene, in her anxiety to aid her father in his terrible fear, only makes matters more difficult. Now it appears that the dying man wishes his beloved daughter out of the room, too. And so Paul, the husband of Marlene, with his arms about her, leads her from the room, guides her into the music room, where she sinks into a chair, sobbing softly. Listen.
2: Darling, if you get overwrought, ill, you won't be able to help your father.
3: Oh, Paul, it's so dreadful. I tell you, Papa sees things there in his room. Some vision that frightened him. I saw the bedclothes move and Papa wasn't touching them.
2: Please, dear, try to control your nerves. Shall I have Mrs. Eaton make you some tea? It'll help soothe you. I'll be right back, darling. Only take a second.
3: Paul went into the kitchen. I sat trying to get a hold of myself. It was only a few minutes after he'd left the room. Once again, I was aware of the same sound I had heard in Father's room. The sound that had made his eyes turn mad with the terror of it. Was I, too, losing my mind? What was the answer to this strange phenomenon? A sound that to my ears was exactly like that of a woman moaning. At first it was close to me in the music room. And then it grew fainter, but still distinct. And though it's difficult to believe, there was a second when I felt as if something had brushed past my chair, had touched my shoulder. I cried out for Paul. Paul! Paul!
2: What is it? I'm right here.
3: Paul, listen. Do you hear a strange sound?
2: What sort of a sound?
3: A sound like a woman moaning.
2: No.
3: I heard it distinctly. You listen.
2: Hey, you drink this tea and forget about such things.
3: Please, Paul, quiet. Now, do you hear?
2: By George.
3: You do hear it?
2: Some unusual sound.
3: Where is it coming from?
2: I don't know.
3: There it is again.
2: Yeah. So it seems to be coming from these walls of the music room.
3: That's it.
2: Or from out on the terrace.
3: Oh, it's nearer than that.
2: Here, in this wall behind the piano.
3: Yes. Why are you feeling the walls?
2: This panel here. Look.
3: It's the panel that opens. I've lived here all my life and I never knew of it before.
2: An inner room in here.
3: And you can hear the moaning from here much closer.
2: Marlene, get the candle from the piano. I'm going to look around in here.
3: Yes. Here, Paul.
2: Yeah, this passage in here must lead to another room in the house.
3: I'm coming with you.
2: And the moaning we heard was from someone in the adjoining room from here.
3: Paul, wait. Here, look.
2: What is it?
3: This enormous chair. Listen. Quick, there's someone inside this chair.
2: I believe you're right.
3: Hurry, they'll smother to death.
2: Now it's locked.
3: Locked? Someone's been pushed into this chest and it's been locked against them. Hurry, can't you break it open?
2: I'm going to try. That lock is giving now.

0: Not one skeleton, Paul. Two.
1: Two.
0: I'm going to take this chest into Terence Lane's room. When I question him and show him what we've found in his secret hiding place, no doubt we'll have the answer to our tragedy and our riddle.
2: When confronted with the chest and the skeletons of human beings found in it, when asked questions by Dr. Lorry that Papa could answer by a nod of his head, we found the solution to the mystery of Blue Acres. Yes, the skeletons were those of Philip Court and my mother. My father had killed them before they ever got away from the house, the night Mother intended to leave him. Dr. Lorry filled in many blank spaces in the life of my mother and father.
0: Your father was an insanely jealous man, Marlene. He would allow her no friends. He even went to the city alone and bought her gowns for her. He would allow no one to look upon her. He hated me because I attended her at your birth.
2: Oh.
0: I was surprised when he allowed you to get away from him and marry Paul. But I've figured that out now.
1: What do you mean, Doctor?
0: I found a large quantity of arsenic in his desk.
1: Great heaven.
0: I'm sure it was his intention to do away with you, Paul. Then, once again, he could have Marlene to himself.
2: Take me away, Paul. Paul and I left Blue Acres next morning. Terence Lane, my father, is still living. Mrs. Eaton cares for him. I haven't been out since that horrible night, when the moaning of my mother's spirit led me to her grave. But we will go out this weekend if he's still living. Paul says I can never be happy unless I forgive him. Besides, the eyes of my father show madness in the evening after darkness gathers. And so we know he is tortured enough. Each night he must see the spirit of my mother standing over his bed, accusing him of his crime of double murder.

Aaron slain lies suffering for his guilt, unable to speak to those who stand beside him. And in the night time, a vision of a woman appears before him. The vision of one whom he murdered because of his insane jealousy. Yes. Terence Lane has learned during these last hours the blackness, the awful blackness of terror. Turn on your lights. Turn them on. I'll be back. Pleasant dreams.

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0: see a darn thing. Do you know that?
1: No hurry, darling. Take it easy. Pull up the road till it eases up a bit, if you like.
0: It's been like this for the last hour, hasn't it? I can't see it easing up. What's the time?
1: Dear, watch your stop. 10 o'clock, it says, but it was that at least half an hour ago.
0: Well, we can forget about getting home early tonight.
1: Well, the farmers will be pleased.
0: Hey, look. Someone's decided to wait till the storm has passed over a bit.
1: That car at the side of the road, you mean?
0: Yes.
1: There's someone standing there, isn't there?
0: He looks like it. He's dragging us down. What shall I do?
1: Trouble by the looks of things. Yes, look, he's been trying to fix the puncture.
0: It could be a trick, couldn't it?
1: You mean a hold-up? I don't think so, darling.
0: You always were a trusting self. Anyway, we'll see what he wants.
1: Here he comes. He's in uniform.
0: Yes, it's a railway uniform.
2: I'm so pleased you stopped. I'm having a bit of trouble.
0: Puncture?
2: Yes, the spare slat. I've been stuck here for half an hour. You're the first car that's come along.
0: Oh, you better get in. Now, my name's Michael Wright. This is my wife, Pamela.
1: How do you do?
2: I'm pleased to meet you, and that's nowhere. Bill Evans is my name.
0: Well, now, where do you want to be, Bill?
2: Well, I'm on the railway. I suppose you can see that. Should have been at the station half an hour ago.
0: Which station is that?
2: Rossiter Station. It's about 10 miles from here.
0: Okay, you just show me how to get there. We'll give you a lift.
2: That's very kind of you. You turn off to the right about a mile ahead.

0: the station.
1: Oh, I see. It's miles from anywhere, isn't it?
0: Where's the local farmers, mainly? Look, why don't you shelter here a while, Mr. Wright?
2: I mean, the storm's got worse, if anything. It's warm and dry in the waiting room, and I could offer you a cup of tea.
1: Well, that's very kind of you, Bill.
3: Oh, yes, let's do that, Michael. You're tired of driving. I'd love a cup of tea.
1: All right, then.
4: Better run for it. Follow me.
1: Right.
4: Through there.
1: Come on, darling. Hey, I'm soaked. So are you, Pam.
3: Oh, never mind. It's better than driving through that horrible storm all the while.
0: Make yourself comfortable. I'll make the tea. Let's hope there's some milk left.
1: Okay. What's the matter, darling? You're shivering. Oh, have you caught a cold, do you think?
3: I'm all right. Just relief, I think. I hate driving in weather like this. Rain, thunder. I imagine all sorts of terrible accidents.
1: Why didn't you say? You know I'd have stopped.
3: Well, I know you'd prefer to keep going. I'm glad we've stopped, really.
1: You look a bit feverish to me. Here, let me feel your forehead. You're quite hot, you know. I think you've got a temperature.
3: Oh, it's nothing. Nothing a cup of tea won't fix.
1: Funny little condition, isn't it? Rossiter. I never heard of it, have you?
3: Never. But I don't know this area well, in any case.
0: You know, I think our friend Bill is the only one here. He must be booking clerk, porter, and station master rolled into one.
4: There. Sorry I took so long. I'm afraid the milk was finished, but, well, I thought, seeing as it's so cold, you might like to have a drop of something stronger.
1: Oh, that's marvellous, Bill. That'll buck you up, darling.
0: Not feeling well, Mrs. Wright?
3: Oh, it's nothing.
0: Now, the glasses aren't very dainty, but they're clean. Here we are, then. Cheers.
1: Ah, thanks. Here's to one.
0: And I've been at Rossiter ever since. I do everything here. And I like it. Another drop, Michael?
1: Just a little bit. I've got to drive, remember? You know, it can't be far off midnight, can it?
0: Who ever thought we'd spend the night in the railway station, eh, darling?
3: What time is it, Bill?
0: I'll have a look in a minute. The clock's through there. Can't be 12 yet, though. The express goes through at 12. We'll hear the bells. There's a warning bell at about 10:02. And I have to nip down to the signal box at the end of the platform and clear the line for it. Another drink, Mrs. Wright.
3: Oh, well, not for me. I'm feeling much better, though, Michael.
1: Good. Must have just been the rain. Rossiter. You know, I thought I didn't know the place, but the name rings a bell now.
0: Big smash here 5 years ago. In all the papers. Maybe that's where you know the name from.
3: I remember. Rossiter. Yes, I do remember.
0: Everybody for another drink? That's the last of the bottle we've just had, I'm afraid.
3: I'd like another, Bill. Have you got any more?
0: Yeah, there's another bottle where this one came from. I'll go and get it.
1: Well, yes, getting into the spirit of the party, eh, darling?
3: Listen, Michael, I got him out of the room deliberately.
1: And over four. Ah, you want to tell me how much you love me?
3: I remember this accident here 5 years ago. You?
1: Vaguely. A lot of people killed, I remember.
3: That's right, but do you remember what caused the accident?
1: No. Who cares anyway?
3: I remember the accident very well. And the station master was drunk, darling. He was drunk. He didn't work the signals properly or something, but he was to blame for the smash, don't you see?
1: See what?
3: This chap's the station master, too, and it's the same time of the year. And he's been drinking.
1: Oh, well, don't worry, Pam. I'll see that history doesn't repeat itself.
3: It's not that. I mean, it's not history. So confused, but why don't we know what time it is? I mean, why did my watch stop?
1: You forgot to wind it, I suppose. What are you getting at, Pam?
3: This man's name is Evans, isn't it? Bill Evans.
1: That's right. Nice fellow, too. I'm having a ball.
3: The more I think about this smash 5 years ago, the more I remember. The station master, who was to blame, never came to trial for his part in it.
1: Well, they must have decided it wasn't his fault.
3: No. No, it wasn't that. He committed suicide.
1: So?
3: Don't you see what I'm trying to tell you? His name was Evans. The same as this man. Evans, darling. Evans.

0: bottle then.
1: Oh, good, Bill, good.
2: How long did you say you'd been working here at Rossiter, Bill?
0: Too long. There you are, Mrs. Wright.
2: Thanks.
1: Are you the only one who works here, Bill?
0: That's right. I told you. I'm jack of all trades.
1: And supposing you're sick or out of action or something?
0: Mustn't get sick, must I? And for you, Mr. Wright?
1: Thanks, Bill. No more for me.
0: Come on, come on. Just a drop.
1: I'll fine. Not too much. How about yourself?
0: In a minute. One or two things I have to go and check before the express comes through. I won't be long. Just got to phone through. Won't be long.
1: There's nothing happening. He's not a ghost, if that's what you're worried about. Ghosts don't drink and get drunk and talk as rationally as he does.
2: Oh, how do you know? How many ghosts have you spoken to?
1: Oh, come off it, Pam. Look, you caught a bit of a chill in the rain and you're imagining things.
2: What am I imagining? His name is Bill Evans. He told us that himself, so I'm not imagining that. And it's July, the middle of July, just the same as it was 5 years ago. That's not imagination, is it? And he's been drinking. It's just the same as it was.
1: It's coincidence.
2: And how do we know how ghosts behave? All right, so you don't believe in ghosts. Neither do I. You say it's coincidence. Well, it's too much of a coincidence. And he seems strange to me. He seems... Oh,
1: he's perfectly normal, darling, really.
2: Oh, right. Well, it was an express train due at midnight.
1: Well, that's the same, we know that. What caused the smash?
2: I don't remember it. Yes. Yes, I do. Oh, Michael.
1: Yes, I remember now, yes, of course. It had been raining heavily, hadn't it?
2: Yes, that's right. And there'd been a washaway on the line about 5 miles from here.
1: Yes.
2: This station was the last point, the last signal point, which could have stopped the train. Oh, darling, I'm scared.
1: Oh, now, wait a minute. Oh, that could be a coincidence, too. Rain isn't uncommon at this time of the year, you know. Now, the station master was drunk, wasn't he?
2: It's the same. It's all the same.
1: Now, pull yourself together, Pam. There must be something different. Wait a minute. They must phone through from the point further up the line, mustn't they? Yes, they do. That's it. Now, that's something that's different. I remember on the night of the smash, the storm had been very heavy, just like tonight.
2: Just like tonight?
1: Yes, but there's one big difference, my darling. On that night 5 years ago, the storm damaged the phone line. Telephone lines were down. That's why it was all left up to the station master, who was drunk.
2: Yes, that's right, I remember.
1: Well, the phone lines aren't down tonight, are they? You heard Bill say the warning bell. It'll go any minute.
2: But that isn't the phone line, is it?
1: Well, same thing. Now, do you feel better?
2: Michael, I feel... You're right, I suppose. It is just coincidence.
1: Of course.
2: Well, the phone must be all right, mustn't it?
1: I'll lay odds that's just what Bill's gone to do now. Phone through to the other station further up the line. You'll see. Just a string of coincidences.
2: And the name?
1: Evans isn't an uncommon name, is it, my dear? Bill Evans, there must be thousands of them.
2: Yes, I think.
3: Any alarm bell yet?
1: What?
3: Any bell? Did the bell ring?
1: No, not yet. Anything wrong?
3: Finishing storm? The phone lines are down.

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0: would have guessed it. The phone lines are down. I always say there's nothing like a good storm and a disrupting of communications for making things easier for the ghost to walk. Don't you agree?
1: The phone line? You mean the station's cut off?
2: That's right. I can't get through.
1: It's just the same.
2: What are you going to do now, Bill?
3: No, it's not all that serious, really. Only if something's wrong on the line. No reason to suppose there should be, but, well, we always play it safe.
2: I'd better go to the signal box.
3: Play it safe? You mean you're going to stop the train?
2: There's a direct line through the signal box from the station up the line. It's 10-1, that'll be all right. I'll check from there.
1: Oh, there isn't to be an accident. It's just like 5 years ago. I know it.
2: Take it easy. I won't be long. Just keep your fingers crossed that the line to the signal box is still okay. Otherwise, we'll have to disrupt the railway services and stop the express.
1: You see, Michael, he is a ghost. He must be. I wonder what's happened to the real station master. He's going to go on an accident this one.
3: For heaven's sake, relax, darling. Even if he is a ghost, which he isn't, what could he do? He can't go out and dig the track up and cause a smash that way. There can't be an accident unless there's something wrong on the line.
1: How do we know there isn't? The storm, the rain. 5 years ago there was a wash away. How do you know it's not the same tonight?
3: Because things don't happen that way. 5 years ago, there was a weakness somewhere. The rain caused the earthwork to give way. Now, don't you think the authorities will have made quite sure that that can't happen again, however severe the storm?
1: I don't know. I don't know what to think.
3: What do you want me to do?
1: I think you should go after him. I think you should be with him.
3: Good heavens, what on earth for?
1: But he might be able to prevent something terrible happening.
3: But nothing can happen, ma'am. I've told you.
1: Please, Michael, for my sake.
3: All right, if it'll make you feel better. Now, will you be all right here?
1: I don't know who that man is or what he is, but there's something strange going on tonight.
2: I'll open up.

0: she behaving? I'm sure of that. What? What's that? Hello?
1: Over here.
0: Bill?
1: Over here. I've hurt my leg.
0: Bill, what happened?
1: It's my leg. The rain, that fall was slippery. Maybe the drink, I don't know. I slipped. I've hurt my leg. Well, what's funny?
0: Bill, I'm sorry. I shouldn't laugh. It's relief, I suppose.
1: Oh.
0: Look, I'll get you back to the waiting room. One thing's certain now. I haven't had much to do with ghosts, but I'm sure they don't fall and break their legs. Well, it's not much of a splint, but it'll ease things until Pam can get you to the hospital. How far is it?
1: Not far.
0: You all right, darling?
2: I'm fine. No, don't worry about me. I'll get into the hospital all right.
1: Is that what has to be done, Michael?
0: I think so. Now, check the line is clear and make the signal go.
1: That's right. There's nothing to it.
0: No, don't you worry, though. Come on, Pam. Just give me a hand. We'll get in the car.

0: Rossiter. Go ahead, Rossiter.
1: All right.
0: Is that you, Bill? You sound different.
1: No, Bill's sick. I'm filling in.
0: Oh. 39, isn't it?
1: It certainly is. Ah, oh, so good. Now, the first one was right, Bill said.

0: I'm worried about your husband.
1: Don't worry about Michael. He's resourceful. He'll manage.
0: Well, it's not far now. See that turning to the left?
1: I see it.
0: Yeah, the turn there. It's about a quarter of a mile down.

0: matter who I am. I work on the railways. You can see that, can't you?
1: The uniform. Yes, of course.
0: Then do as I tell you.
1: I'll wash away you.
0: 3 miles down the line, the whole cutting's caved in. If the express isn't stopped at Rossiter, there'll be a terrible accident. Stand over there.
1: Right.
0: There she comes now.
1: Can you stop it in time?
0: Thank heavens, yes. Now then. All signals red. Stop the train. That's it. All signals red.
1: She's closer.
0: She'll stop. She'll stop in the station. It'll be all right this time. It'll be all right.

0: hospital.
1: Bill, I'm sorry you hurt your leg, but...
0: It's such a relief.
2: A relief?
1: I don't know what it was. My watch stopped. I'm feeling a bit feverish, perhaps. I don't know, but everything seemed the same.
2: The same?
1: The smash 5 years ago. Well, that was at this time of the year, wasn't it? And the names are the same.
2: The names?
1: Well, the station master then was called Evans, wasn't he?
2: Oh, I see. Yes, he was, as a matter of fact. No relation. Evans is a common name, I suppose. Oh, don't tell me you thought...
1: I really feel silly about it now, but relieved, too. Well, it was the storm, you see, and everything was the same.
2: Well, I'm no ghost, Mrs. Wright. And I think I've got a broken leg.

0: There's been a washaway. The line's blocked.
1: Washaway? Who's this? This is the express, you know. Here, you're not a railway man.
0: No, I'm not.
1: Well, then?
0: It's a long story, but there would have been a smash-up if I hadn't stopped you. Look, ask the old man. That's right, isn't it? What happened to him? Where's the old man? He's disappeared.
2: Oh, here's his bed.
3: Oh,
4: he's fine. Hello. Well, the hero himself. Oh. It's nice to see you.
2: How's the leg?
4: Oh, coming on fine, thank you. It'll be a bit before I'm up again, though. Well, I read all about it in the papers, but tell me what happened.
3: Oh, Bill, there's nothing to tell, really. It wasn't me. It was the old fellow, the railway worker.
4: Go on.
3: Well, I checked that the line was clear, like you told me to. I got the go-ahead, and I was going to signal the train through when the door burst open and this chap came in. He told me there'd been a washaway. He actually threw the signal. He stopped the train. Ah, he's the one who should have got all the congratulations, not me.
4: I didn't hear about this railway man.
3: No, they didn't mention it in the papers.
4: What did he look like?
3: Well, now, about 50, I'd say. Going grey.
4: And a beard? Did he have a little beard?
3: Yes, that's right. Now you mention it. Yes, of course he did. You must know him, I suppose.
4: I never met him.
3: Well, then, who is he?
4: Well, like I told you, I'm the only one working on the railways around here. It's a lonely spot.
2: But I don't understand.
3: I think I do. I've just remembered something. It was raining cats and dogs outside that signal box. And he'd obviously come through the rain. His uniform was quite dry. Dusty, in fact.
4: I don't believe in ghosts either, Mrs. Wright. But I'll bet if you ask him his name, he would have told you he was Evans.
2: You don't mean...
4: Evans. The man who was responsible for the smash 5 years ago. He was making amends, you see. I hope he rests peacefully now.

dear, oh dear. So who was it that stopped the train? You see, the thing that has me confused is that we've got old Bill Evans with us. Here, behind the creaking door. And he swears

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1: Hey, fiendish.
2: And look at this, sir.
1: No peel, no pips, and it's got vitamin C. Well, Smithers, I suppose this is it.
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1: 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Thank you.
3: New Kellogg's Rise and Shine. 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

0: before I met Dr. Fraser, my life was a long nightmare of persecution. I am a naturally timid man, and from childhood onward, people edged on to this not uncommon sensitivity and took a delight in seeing me build up my secret fears. That element of derisive cruelty is common, too. Quite ordinarily pleasant people indulge in it, though they certainly deny it. But I know I've experienced it. There's no mistaking the breath of malevolence. It becomes audible and visible as you grow older. And there comes a time when you perceive it as an aura. Someone at a party will turn from a conversation and you will believe that the sneer on his lips is for you. Or you will hear your name spoken by total strangers in a theater foyer. A footstep will sound in the night below your bedroom window. A curtain will twitch as you pass the house of supposed friends. And a hand surreptitious beneath the table will prepare a few grains to be slipped into your drink. You see, it builds up. The intent of malice lies everywhere. One's nearest and dearest are most culpable because, of course, they know one's fears thoroughly. And they always have the advantage of being able to be quite convincing about acting for your own good. They have explanations on hand for everything. But after a time, you see that each is more suspect than the last. And in the end, they become curiously misted as physical figures. And their voices drone on in unrecognizable terms that have only the connotations of evil. Merged into a nightmare backcloth, and only the aura of malevolence is recognizable. Voices, shadows, sniggering laughter, pursuit, these are the elements of persecution. And all you have to balance them is a bitter longing for revenge on your persecutors. A revenge which you are quite unable to implement. Because of your natural timidity. That then was how it was with me. I was slowly edging forward over the borderline of insanity. I dared not go out, but it came to the point where it was not sufficient to lock my door. They would get in. They would get in somehow. Barricades were useless. Indeed, they proved so. For finally I was taken... cringing in a corner of the room that was my last retreat from the world. Of that actual day I remember nothing clearly, no doubt. The details were unpleasant, they could hardly be otherwise. But they are unimportant. What is important is that I then met Dr. Fraser. Oh, we understood each other. You are absolutely safe here. You must believe you are absolutely safe here. It was the same phrase many others had falsely used to me. But I knew that this time it was true. There was no need even for him to demonstrate security by leaving the door open or giving me permission to investigate the room for hidden contrivances. True, I crept furtively about, touching the bare walls, and turning sharply to surprise the shadow that I had come to expect to be creeping up on me. But there were no shadows. And I smiled a bit shamefacedly at Dr. Fraser as he sat at his desk. "Well, is everything all right?" He stood up and shook hands with me. It was a gesture of friendship, not a greeting or farewell. We were much of a height, both tall and lean, though at that time my constant fears had given a twist to my neck and shoulders that had stamped me with the slightly obscene horror of all those who believe they are haunted, while Dr. Fraser was tranquil, aquiline, dignified. But I felt none of the customary inferiority, even when he looked down at my hand held briefly in his own and saw the swollen and ragged cuticles where for years I had picked and bitten at them in an habitual reaction to my fears. Oh, such finely shaped hands. We must make them better. We must make them better. He was with me, you see. From the first, he understood all my difficulties. And although at that first meeting he didn't even begin the work of release, he gained my confidence. Of course, I had my own quarters in the home, and a very comfortable suite it was. And I was absolutely free to come and go as I wished. But I preferred not to go beyond the walls surrounding the grounds. For some time, I just wanted to enjoy my newfound safety. And in any case, it would have seemed ungrateful to want to go beyond the walls that contained the pleasant and extensive park, almost as if I wanted to escape from escape. As for the cure, I can tell you little of that. Every morning, Dr. Fraser and I used to talk. That was the heart of it. I would tell him things, almost whatever he asked, sometimes not. Then he would say, "Well, shall we enjoy a light sleep? Come, we'll enjoy a light sleep. A light sleep." And after that, it would seem as if I told him what he wanted to know, even though I couldn't actually remember doing so. You see, it was as easy as that. Just lie down on that perfectly comfortable sofa and answer Dr. Fraser's questions, which were always put in such a way that they scarcely seemed like questions at all, but more like ordinary to-and-fro conversation, really. He never seemed to be prying. He was just interested, man to man. Then peace, peace. Gradually, but suddenly, all my anguish disappeared. I had no fears of any kind. "Well now, look at yourself in the glass." And when I looked, I saw that my shoulders had become noticeably less hunched, because now I was no longer constantly looking behind me, and my eyes no longer had the terrible shiftiness of eyes trying to follow the movements of ubiquitous enemies. My hands, too, had begun to heal up. At first I sat on them while Dr. Fraser and I were talking, but after a time he made me look at them steadily, and I found I could do so without revulsion. As he said, it was all a matter of facing up to things. You see, it's all a matter of facing up to things. And now you can do that. But stay a few weeks longer. Go out and about. Get used to things in your own time. Many's a cure has been spoiled by too sudden a transition. Ah, I really am cured. Tell me I really am cured, Dr. Fraser. Tell me I really am cured. You really are cured. You really are cured. You can imagine my delight on entering my new life, free of enmity's whispering and disjointed implications of torture. I went about with what must have appeared to be a very childlike gaiety, though in that place innocence and experience were frighteningly and terribly combined. But since, cured or not, all of us there looked inward upon ourselves rather than outward at our companions, no one remarked as extraordinary my newfound happiness. Happiness. I speak of it as that. And you would think that for one just released from the persecution of a world of enemies, able to seek love instead of enmity in people, there would be unlimited vistas of joy. But in my case, it was not like that. Indeed, no. The first time I realized this was on the third day after Dr. Fraser had given me my pass into a world free of enemies. I felt as I can only suppose any normal man would feel if he had just recovered from a long illness and been granted a new lease on life. All the colors, sounds, and smells of the world were intense and clear. People were just people. I could talk with them, if I wished, enjoy the normal intercourse of civilization. I walked down the hill to the village, faintly astonished by my newfound daring. I went straight into the public bar of an inn, reminding myself that before I'd met Dr. Fraser, nothing would have driven me into a room where people were gathered. I would have distorted them into vicious enemies, their derision misting the air and their secret laughter droning like voices heard in a sick sleep. In the pub, I nodded cheerfully, but not too deliberately, to the company, and ordered a ginger beer shandy. The buzz of conversation stopped for a moment. I crossed one ankle over the other and leaned against the bar. My drink came, and as I paid, I heard a man who was sitting at one of the small tables say to his woman companion, "He may be skinny, but he's a devil for strong drink." It was an unfunny remark, and meant only to impress the woman. I accepted it as such. There wasn't a flicker of resentment in me, even when I heard the woman sniggering. And no resentment, no horror. I had been momentarily in the presence of real, not imagined, derision, and it had left me unmoved, perhaps even a little disappointed. Fraser had almost, one might have said, given me a completely new personality. Calmly, I left the pub, my nod of farewell including the man who had mocked me, and walked back up the hill, seeing myself in my mind's eye as the poor hunted creature I had been. I smiled with easy self-contempt as I imagined myself running, my breath gasping, pursued wherever I went by that baleful evil with which all my tormentors had been invested. It was amusing to consider that for so long I had in a way been sustained, as a cancer is sustained, by the malevolence I had created for myself. Now, there were no shadows, no baleful voices. Lasting happiness, one would have thought. But strangely, in a little while, I found that lacking the sustaining power of torment, I was, so to speak, starved. Starved. Starved. I needed the torture of persecution to feed me. Now I had nothing. Nothing. This realization was built up over many weeks. I began to seek persecution with the same intensity I had fled from it. I dressed and acted eccentrically in the village, wearing an old-fashioned Inverness cape, laughing and talking to myself and in general an inviting comment. But I realized all too clearly that the surreptitious remarks people made about me were impelled by humor and compassion rather than derision. There was no malice in them. Dr. Fraser was, of course, delighted with my progress. He saw that now I ventured into every lion's den. I didn't tell him that my venturings had become desperate searches for the sustenance of torment. I had begun to feel stirrings of resentment towards him, towards Dr. Fraser. For it was he who had brought about my growing despair. But being in many ways a weak man, and in every way a timid one, I couldn't find the kind of courage that was needed to tell him of my resentment. Such courage as I possessed was needed to face the emptiness of my tranquil life. Then at the end of autumn, a thin bit of malice once more attacked and persecuted me. This time it was in the form of a nightmare. In the dream, there was an intense heat and light surrounding me, kind of sunshine in which you're forced to screw up the eyes to avoid being blinded. But in the center of all that light was an oasis of shadows, columns. And among the shadows, a figure stood, cloaked and still, watching me, watching me. watching, I say, but that isn't quite accurate, for when the figure moved a little, a turn only, I knew that it had no face. It wasn't, I hasten to say, a gothic facelessness, a ghastly impression of shredded flesh or glaring eye sockets or mangled bones. I might have felt my scalp prickle. I might have even been fatally amused or disgusted by such a dream vision. But this was a subtle refinement of facelessness. Void, even though it was expressed by neither eye nor mouth, was nonetheless clearly malevolent. The malevolence of asps was put there. It seemed, in fact, the very void from which malice might have been created. In the dream, I felt very clearly that my search for the sustenance of torment was over. I screamed, of course, but the scream was at once aborted in that special dream atmosphere of fungoid oppressiveness, and escape was equally impossible. I felt quite certain that it was no single visitation of horror. It would recur again and again, like a new lease of torment. I proved myself right in my apprehension. It was a recurring nightmare. Night after night, I found myself within the confines of that sunlit purlieu with its heart of darkness. Night after night, the faceless figure turned all the intensity of its darkly burning malice upon me. I say night after night, but that isn't strictly true. Even I, with so many years of persecution behind me, could not have borne that. The nightmare was frequent, though. And it was, in a curious way, progressive. I mean that the blinding, stifling light and heat that formed its atmosphere and in which I found myself trapped, oppressed, immobile, diminished somewhat in intensity with each recurrence. Now, I wasn't aware of this until I had dreamed the nightmare many times. But at last I realized that there seemed also to be an increasing clarity about my cloaked and hooded tormentor, almost a promise of revelation. Still, no eyes looked out. Not even the thinnest of lips were folded back from the vicious breath of malice. In fact, my familiar's malevolence remained bitterly inscrutable, even though I gained, as you shall see, a hint of his identity. But nonetheless, there was a definite feeling of progression, either towards revelation of my tormentor's identity, or disaster, or both. I could not be sure. But a gathering excitement attended my recurrent visits to the benighted asphodel of my nightmare. Outwardly, the effect on me was appalling. I was rapidly falling back to the state that had brought me to Dr. Fraser. Oh, this will never do. This will never do at all. You must tell me what has happened. I can't have a triumph turning into a failure. I cowered back in my chair, biting the skin round my fingernails. I would say nothing. He rose from his desk and came towards me. I whimpered, backing away into the corner.
1: Please, aren't we friends? We're old friends. A hallucination. It's a dream you've been having. You must tell me all about it.
0: I could feel my mouth quivering with fear and frustration. With all my heart, I wanted to reveal my nightmare to him. Yet to me, the loss of its defilement would be like the draining away of life. I had already experienced the emptiness of tranquility. I had enough cunning to be careful. I calmed myself. I calmed myself down. I was very careful.
1: Stop that giggling.
0: I hadn't realized I was laughing. I felt humiliation burning through me like fire.
1: Now, you have only to tell me your dream. You know you can trust me. Didn't I exorcise your fears before? I can again, even in a dream.
0: No, I don't dream ever. I never dream.
1: Then you're the only man in the world who doesn't. Some dreams are remembered, some not. That is all.
0: I don't remember anything. All right. Today you won't remember. Tomorrow, perhaps, we shall see.
1: I can assure you I'll have your dream from you sooner or later. Now, sleep. You'd like a little something to help you to sleep? No, no. The thought of the malevolent persecutor of my dream was more than I could bear. Yet I moved onwards through time towards night, and sleep was a fascination combining horror and lust. If my assignation with my familiar was cancelled out by dreamless slumber, I endured the interval between that night and the next with a relief which paradoxically I found almost unendurable. The persecution that was destroying me had become a necessity. For several days, Dr. Fraser tried to prise my nightmare from me by gentle encouragement, but his persistence was unavailing. I had too much to lose. He had robbed me of one source of existence. I didn't intend that he should steal the other one from me. My resentment towards him grew. I longed for revenge upon him for cornering me as he had. After all, whom else could I blame? But as I have hinted before, I am not the sort to plan or execute overt reckonings. Secret, introverted vindictiveness, though, is another matter. Well, if I can take your nightmare from you by request, I shall have it by extortion. Tomorrow morning, we will try a little sleep. I wanted to shout out in frenzied rage, but I covered my trembling mouth with my hand. Quiet now. Quiet, quiet. I could feel his eyes burning into my back as he had me led back to my room. That was here. That was yesterday. Last night I dreamed again, but with a subtle difference. The blinding light and scorching heat had diminished and been replaced by a thin, sweating chill. And it was into this that I entered the nightmare. My familiar watched me, shadowed, anonymous, hooded, and ubiquitous in the sense that when I forced myself to shut out his sinister, faceless malevolence, I found the cloaked, silent figure still watching me. Full of a malicious surprise that I should have been so naive as to seek escape by a mere closing of the eyes. For the nightmare went endlessly tunneling inwards through countless reflections of eyes reflected in eyes reflected in eyes. And this time I experienced also a strange duality. Now, I seem to have been drawn into a dreadful impersonation of my watching tormentor, so that I was myself looking outwards, facelessly, from the shadowed hood, and observing with immense glee the surprised horror of the tall, lean figure which chokingly screamed and closed its eyes, a ridiculous abortive attempt to escape the malignant eye I embraced him with. The recognition of myself as a creature eaten by malevolent persecution, yet at the same time triumphantly and vindictively projecting malevolence outwards, should have been more than I was capable of bearing. But I regret to say that I knew a wholly lustful orgasm of satisfaction in that moment of recognition. Vindictiveness of a secret kind is, as I have said, easier than overt revenge. When I awoke, I felt as if I had experienced some strange metamorphosis. I looked at myself in the glass. No change there. My head was still hunched on my shoulders in the familiar attitude of the persecuted. My eyes were shifty with fear, yet I felt calm. Not calm in the way I had felt when Dr. Fraser had released my previous fears from me, but rather calm, calm with the satisfaction of achievement. I laughed to myself and rubbed my hands pleasurably together. They sounded unusually dry and papery. When I knocked at Dr. Fraser's door, there was no answer. I knew he was inside, though.
0: I push the door silently open. And stood there watching. Dr. Fraser was at his desk. The room was filled with sunshine. The cold, pale sunshine of a winter morning. A thin nightmare chill was with us. Dr. Fraser looked up. Beads of sweat glistened on his forehead. He, too, had suffered a metamorphosis. He was not as yet a creature completely derided by terror, but the silent erosion of fear and malice within his skull had begun. The horror of this realization was clearly upon him. His lips and fingers trembled. His eyes looked wearily out from beneath his fine brows. And in them I could see my own, warily hooded, watching him and his in mine, endlessly reflected back and forth. For God's sake, what is going to happen now? What is going to happen now? I did not answer him. I was very well aware that he sought the comfort of my assurance. Why? Surely you're going to exorcise my dream, Doctor. Isn't that what I'm here for? But it was no longer necessary for him to discover my dream. He already knew it, nor was it necessary for him to tell me that last night he had experienced the first long nightmare of persecution, in which the lean, cloaked, faceless figure stood watching him, just as I watched him now, malevolent and sinister, and I would always be with him. I would always be with him.
2: 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It's one of the places in a worse shape. You know how it is. You leave things overnight, takes twice as long to put them right. 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

0: Good evening, friends of the Inner Sanctum. This is your host. Welcome again through the squeaking door to another session of mystery, murder, and madness. Oh, excuse me if I don't get up, but I'm all worn out. Yes, I've had a hectic few days with an old friend who just blew into town. He's one of those earnest souls who insists on doing everything for himself. Consultations with the monument makers, the grave diggers, fittings at the coffin maker. Yes, quite a busy body. But then we only die once, you know.
1: Oh, these friends of yours, they're such unhappy people. They never seem to enjoy life. Never seem interested in any of the quiet, peaceful, good things of life. For instance, what's the use of telling one of your spooky characters about Lipton tea? They wouldn't like it. But other people enjoy that brisk Lipton flavor. They settle back in an easy chair and say to themselves, Lipton certainly has a rich, hearty flavor. Never the least bit wishy-washy. No siree. But would a ghost appreciate Lipton's? Indeed he would not. And it's lucky Lipton's is made for real live folks who like good things, or else it wouldn't be the world's largest selling brand of tea.
0: Mary, you've been very hard on my friends. Very. And they won't like it. But then most live folks don't enjoy being scared to death. And that's just what's going to happen to you tonight. Our story is called The Corridor of Doom. It's an original radio play written by Robert Newman. And our star tonight is a man who gives even me the shakes. The famous star of stage, screen, and radio, Boris Karloff. Have you thought about death lately? Not the fact that it's inevitable, that it must come to all of us someday, but rather how it will come. Do you think of it as a sleep and a waking, of a sudden transition from one state of being to another, or to a state of non-being? John Clay was one of those people who never thought about it at all, until he found himself...
2: This channel is currently offline for essential maintenance and will be back as soon as possible. Please check back soon.
3: Of where I was or how I'd gotten there. I was lying on a hard white bed in a clean white room. There was a dull pain in my abdomen. Touching it tentatively, I felt a bandage. So that was it. An operation. But for what? And where was I? At that moment, the door opened and she came in. Good afternoon. Or is it evening?
4: Whichever you prefer. It doesn't matter.
3: My name's Clay. John Clay.
4: Yes.
3: And yours?
4: You can call me Nada.
3: Exactly. Where am I? In what hospital?
4: It has no name.
3: What? Well, that's ridiculous. I'd like to speak to Dr. Rogers. If you'll get him for me, please.
4: There is no Dr. Rogers. At least, not here.
3: Then who operated on me? And for what? Listen, I'm not a well man. I've a very bad heart. Will you get someone who can talk to me?
4: If you wish. I'll call Dr. Stone.
3: A chill crept through my bones. It wasn't cold. It was fear. Unreasoning and abysmal fear. The door opened again, and there stood a heavy-set man, his hair flecked with gray, and with him, my son-in-law, Alex Bartlett. Alec, I can't tell you how glad I am to see you.
5: Hello, Father.
3: But why are you standing out there? Why don't you come in?
5: Oh, no. No,
6: I shouldn't advise it, Mr. Clay.
3: And why not? And why... Oh, was it you who operated on me?
6: Yes. I'm Dr. Stone.
3: Why wasn't Dr. Rogers called in? He's taken care of me for years.
5: There wasn't time. It happened during the night. Acute appendicitis. And even as it was...
3: Even as it was? What? And why are you dressed that way, Alec? All in black?
5: Well, it's customary. After all, you are my father-in-law.
3: Of course I am, but... Now, look, Alec. You've got to stop being so mysterious. You know about my heart, what any sudden shock will do.
6: I don't think you need worry about that anymore, Mr. Clay. And as far as the mystery is concerned, this initial period of adjustment is always a little difficult.

0: difficult. Do you realize what it's like, lying here helpless, completely isolated, as if I were all alone in the world? Or isn't there someone I can talk to? Some of the other patients?
1: Not just yet. When the time comes, you'll meet them.
0: But look, Doctor, I can't stand much more of this. I can't. If I don't find someone who really cares about me, who'll treat me like a normal human being... My dog. How about my dog?
2: What do you think, Doctor?
1: Yes, that's possible. We'll see what we can do, Mr. Clay. Come along, Bartlett.
2: Goodbye, Father.
0: You'll be back, won't you, Alec?
2: I don't know. I'll try, but it's difficult. Very difficult.
0: Then don't go, Alec. Don't leave me here all alone. Come back. Come back.
3: I waited and watched, watched and waited. Then the door opened and there was the doctor again. There was a small, thin-faced man with him this time, wearing the white coat of an orderly and carrying a black box with a handle.
0: My dog. You brought my dog.
1: All right, Martin. Give it to him.
4: Yes, sir.
0: Thank heaven, now at least. Come on, Kerry. Come on, boy. Get up. Wake up. Boy, what's the matter? Kerry! He's not asleep. He's dead.
1: You wanted him, Mr. Clay.
0: But why didn't you tell me? When did he die? How?
1: How old was he?
0: 11 and a half. Maybe 12.
1: Pretty old for a dog. That's probably why he could come.
0: What do you mean? What are you trying to do to me? Don't you realize I'm a sick man?
1: Easy, easy, Mr.
0: I won't take it easy. I won't stay here another minute. I'm leaving right now.
1: Sorry, but I don't think we can permit
0: that. Oh, well, we'll see about that.
1: You're getting yourself all upset for no reason, Mr. Clay. Making it very difficult for the rest of us. Martin,
4: yes,
1: you'd better let me have some of that bottle there. About 10 cc's.
4: The red medicine?
1: Yes.
0: I don't want any medicine. I won't take it.
1: Now, please, Mr. Clay.
0: I won't, I tell you. No, I don't want the... It's awful. Salty. It tastes like...
1: Yes. But I think you'll find that it will make things much easier for you. Very much easier.
0: You're doping me up. That's what you're doing. Putting me to sleep. You think that when I wake up, I'll forget about everything?
1: Yes, Mr. Clay. You'll forget about everything. Everything.
0: I was somewhere deep down under the earth. It was a passageway. Stone flagged and with stone walls, and I was walking slowly down it in my bare feet. I could feel the chill of the cold stones through the thick layer of dust. The passageway stretched ahead of me endlessly. And suddenly, I noticed that there were doors set into the walls on either side, closed doors. And on each door there was a name: Abel, Abercrombie, Abington. Where was I? What was this place? What was behind those awful, ominously closed doors? Something seemed to be drawing me on down the terrible passageway. Addison, Agar, Alan. I could feel the cold creeping up my legs, higher and higher, my heart pounding faster and faster. Suddenly I knew where I was and where I was going, knew what was waiting for me there ahead of me down the passage.

0: I opened my eyes, I was in that cold, white room again, clutching the blankets with trembling hands.
1: How do you feel now, Mr. Clay?
2: You cried out, sir, as if...
0: A dream. The most awful, horrible nightmare I ever had.
1: A dream? The doctor will be very interested. Would you care to tell me all about it?
0: Oh, I don't even want to think about it.
1: It was about your former life?
0: Former life?
1: Oh, I'm sorry. I shouldn't have said that. I meant... Here, where are you going?
0: To get my clothes, to get out of here. I won't stay
1: but
0: here.
1: But you can't go. You can't, Martin. Help me.
0: Please, let go of me. Let go. Don't you realize that if I do stay here, if I dream that dream again... Listen. I was in a passageway. An endless, eternal passageway like a corridor of doom. It stretched on and on to infinity with doors, closed doors on either side. And on each one of the doors in alphabetical order, there was a name. The name of all those who had died since the beginning of time. I was walking down that corridor on my bare feet and... Why? Why are you looking at me that way?
1: You mustn't talk about that. You mustn't, do you hear?
0: But you asked me.
1: You didn't dream that dream. You couldn't have. And you've got to get it out of your mind. We'll help you. We'll give you a massage. That should make you relax. The alcohol, Martin, right over there.
0: A massage? You think that'll help?
1: If it doesn't, we'll call Dr. Stone. Try something else. Martin.
0: I see. Now what? What are you staring at?
1: Your feet.
2: On the soles. Dust. Thick, gray dust.
0: Dust. Like the dust in the passage, the corridor of doom. And that means... It wasn't a dream. It means... I was really there.
3: Dirty feet on those nice, clean sheets. No wonder our friend the nurse seemed so upset. Or was that the reason? Maybe she was just disappointed that he still hadn't told her about his operation. As that always has them in stitches. Great big stitches. Like the ones they take in a shroud.
4: Mr. Host, I'm afraid I just can't believe this story. I can't believe that it really happened.
3: Is that so, Mary? Do you think Mr. Clay got that gray dust in his feet because he has feet of clay?
4: There you go again. Always looking on the discouraging side of things. I really do believe I'd rather talk to cheerful folk, like those nice young men and women who sang that new Lipton tea song when I was at the studio. Sing a song of Lipton's. Yes, that's the way people ought to feel about tea. Because, you know, when you're feeling discouraged or tired, there's nothing quite like that brisk flavor of Lipton tea to perk you up. Yes, brisk means that Lipton's is never wishy-washy. No, no, no siree, as they say in the song. So when you've had a busy afternoon, or maybe when friends drop in for a little talk, pour yourself a cup of cheer with brisk-flavored Lipton tea. It's got a special flavor that always tastes like home. And it always tastes like more, too.
3: Well, now I think it's about time to take another little walk. Yes, down the corridor of doom. With our star, Boris Karloff. And by the way, don't be concerned about getting too tired, because you'll only have to walk one way. That's the nice part of a trip like that. You don't have to worry about coming back.
0: I lay there, staring down at my feet. No, it had not been a dream. But there, on my feet, was the thick, heavy dust from the corridor of doom. I had been there. Walking down its awful silence, not in my mind, but in the flesh. My heart clenched like an icy fist, and I threw the blankets aside, started to get up.
1: Mr. Clay, what are you doing? Where are you going?
0: Let me go.
1: But you can't get up. You can't leave.
0: Oh, let me go.
1: Martin, quick, help me.
0: Please, Mr. Clay. Oh, for heaven's sake, let me go. Don't you realize what this means? If it wasn't a dream, and if I stay here, go down to that horrible place
1: again...
0: We've
1: got to make him quiet down. Some more of that medicine, Martin. Oh. Another 10 cc's.
2: Right.
0: Oh, no, no more of that. It's here, Mr. Clay.
1: You must take it. You must. It will make you sleep. Sleep so soundly that you won't be able to go down there again.
0: No, but... All right. Give it to me.
1: Here. You stay here, Martin. I'll go get Dr. Stone and tell him.
5: Better, Mr. Clay? I don't know. Color. Dark red. Taste. It's like...
6: Yes, I know. And it makes me sleepy.

0: know that's what I'm here for.
1: You've got to stay here. Watch me. Every minute. My heart. I don't think it'll stand much more.
2: My first sensation was one of cold, numbing cold, creeping up my limbs. I reached for the blankets, couldn't find them. Then I opened my eyes, and I was there again, back there in that awful endless passage, that corridor of doom. The same stone wall, stone floor, covered with a thick layer of dust. The same doors with a name on each one, on both sides of me. But now... now I was up to the bees. That one there, Barber, next to it, Babbitt, and then Backer. I tried to cry out, but I couldn't utter a sound. I tried to stop, check myself. My muscles didn't respond. Slowly, heavily, I continued walking on down that endless passage. Past Badger, Baffin, Bagley, past the bees and towards the seas. Towards a door... my name on it. My heart pulsed, pounding with terror. My breath rasped in my throat. Convulsively, I clutched at the walls, forced myself completely around. Then, as if I were fighting against a roaring gale, I drove myself back. One step I took, two, three, and I stumbled. I was falling again. Falling through darkness, complete, absolute, unending.
1: Even before I opened my eyes, I knew where I was. Back in my room, the sheets crumpled in my sweating hands. I lay there for a moment. I knew that this was my last chance. I knew where I was. Back in my room, the sheets crumpled in my sweating hands. Slipped out of bed, tiptoed to the door of the room, opened it a crack and peered out a hospital corridor. And sitting at a desk halfway down it, the nurse. Could I slip past her? Then on a table next to the door, I saw the telephone. A telephone! Now I could get help. With someone who would save me, take me out of this place. Picking it up quietly, I dialed my daughter's number, Alec Bartlett's wife.
3: Hello?
1: Jane? Oh, thank heaven.
3: Hello?
1: Jane, it's your father. Listen, you've got to help me. You've got to come and get me. I'm at the hospital. Alec
3: Hello?
1: Knows where...
3: Hello, is anyone there?
1: Yes, can't you hear me? Didn't you hear what I said? It's your father and... Jane! Hung up. I heard her, but she couldn't hear me. Something wrong with the phone, her phone. I've got to get hold of somebody. Somebody, but who? Dr. Rogers? Oh, might be out. And if they come in while I'm phoning... Oh, I know, of course.
4: Police headquarters, Ryan speaking.
1: Hello, police. This is John Clay of Riverside Road. I'm at a hospital. I don't know where.
4: Hello?
1: But... can't you hear me, officer? For heaven's sake, listen. It's a matter of life and death. John Clay at a hospital. My son-in-law, Alec Bartlett, can tell you where.
4: Hello?
1: Officer, officer, listen. Don't hang up. Don't.
4: Oh, I'm nuts.
1: Officer, officer, hello.
5: Anything the matter, Mr. Clay?
1: Dr. Stone, your telephone is... there's something wrong with it.
5: No, Mr. Clay. There's nothing wrong. Not with the telephone.
1: But I tried to make two calls. Two different numbers and...
5: I know. And you should have known. Nurse, Aulaline.
1: Should have known what? Why couldn't they hear me when I could hear them? Why?
6: Yes, Dr. Stone.
5: Will you put Mr. Clay back into bed?
1: No.
0: I'm awfully sorry, sir. I only went out for a minute.
1: No.
0: Come on, Mr. Clay.
1: No,
0: please.
1: Leave me alone. Please,
6: Mr.
1: let
6: Clay,
1: go.
6: Please.
1: No.
5: No, you're struggling. You know that, don't you?
1: Yes. I know. Doctor, I won't have to go back down there again, will I? Down to the corridor?
5: That's not up to me. All right, nurse. I think we're ready for another dose. The final one.
6: Yes, Doctor.
1: No, doctor. No, not that red medicine. Not again.
5: I'm sorry, but you've had a lot of time. All the time.

0: we can give you.
1: All right, Mr. Clay.
2: No, I won't take it. You know what it means, Doctor. I go back down there again to the corridor. It'll be to the letter C. To the place where my name is.
0: If he won't take it by himself, perhaps you'd better help her, Martin.
3: Yes, sir.
2: No, here, no, no, Clay. I won't. Again, I knew where I was before I opened my eyes. I could feel the dust under my bare feet, and through the dust, the biting chill of the cold stones. I was there, back in the corridor, walking down its silent length past the blank, closed doors. But the names on the doors, now they were all C's. Cabot, Cadden, Cahoon. On I walked, the beating of my heart, the pounding of my pulse loud in my ears. On down the passage, no longer even trying to fight against what I knew was inevitable. On past Cameron, Chelsea, Chiswick, and then, suddenly, terribly, one door. A door with my name on it, gaping, waiting for me. I tried to stop, to turn, but my legs carried me forward. I was but two doors away. I could see into it now, see that it contained nothing. Absolutely nothing, not even a coffin. Just stone walls and a flat stone slab. I was turning to step over the threshold. I made a last convulsive effort. Merciful heaven, help me! Save me!
0: Ah! All right, Martin. Pick him up.
3: Yes, sir. Is it all over?
0: Hello, Bartlett. In at the death, eh? I'll see if there's any pulse, of course, but I should think it is all over.
2: It is, Stone, but not the way you think.
4: What? Clay! He's not dead.
3: No thanks to you. All right, get him up, both of you. Here, Mr. Clay, let me help you.
2: It's all right, Martin. I'll be fine from now on.
4: But how?
2: Don't look so surprised, Alec. Mr. Martin is a detective. I hired him some time ago. You see, I had a feeling that something was wrong when that railing broke accidentally, and I took that bad fall. So I decided I should investigate.
4: You can't prove it. You can't prove anything.
2: The first results of Martin's investigation showed me what bad financial shape you were in. And it was then that I realized that you had actually been trying to murder me to get hold of my money. So I faked that story of having a very bad heart.
4: You mean it?
2: I thought it would give you the idea of trying something more subtle and less dangerous. And it certainly did.
4: But you still can't prove anything, not a thing.
3: No, don't you worry about that. Don't forget. Come back here, Bartlett.
4: You'll never have a chance to prove it.
3: Come back, Bartlett.
2: Oh, you shot him, killed him.
3: Well, I couldn't have. I fired up in the air to get him to stop.
2: Come on.
3: I don't understand it. Yeah, got a mark on him. But he is dead.
2: He was the one who had the bad heart. That's what gave me the idea of pretend. Good heavens, look.
3: At what?
2: This hallway was supposed to be the corridor of doom. When I reached the door with my name on it, I was supposed to die. Look. Look at the name on that door there. The one right next to him.
3: Bartlett. His name. So what?
2: Nothing, Martin. Nothing at all.

0: Now, where do you think old Dr. Stone got the idea for that little alphabetical graveyard? That's right, from me. Huh? You don't believe me? Then come on home with me tonight and I'll show you the one in the cellar of my house. What's more, I'll show you a door and a neat stone slab with your name on it.
1: Nonsense, Mr. Host. Mr. Clay just explained that the whole thing was a hoax. And I'm not going to sit here and hear you say otherwise.
0: Well, then don't sit. Stand up and we'll take a walk, Mary Bennett. Yes, back to your name. Back to the bees. Baker Bartlett Bennett.
1: You don't scare me.
0: Yeah? Well, how would you like it if we went to the L's and found a door marked Lipton?
1: Oh, why, that's fine. Inside, we'd find a wonderful, friendly beverage, Lipton's, the tea with the brisk flavor, the tea that's welcome at all hours of the day. Yes, the largest-selling brand of tea in the whole world, Lipton tea.
0: And now a word of advice. If you should wake up tonight with a sudden chill, find yourself walking barefoot down a dusty stone corridor with doors on both sides of it, don't get excited. Just insist on a doom with a view. By the way, this month's Inner Sanctum mystery novel is The Whistling Legs by Roman McDougall. Yes, and next week's Inner Sanctum story, directed by Hyman Brown and brought to you by Lipton Tea and Lipton Soup, next week's story is about women. Yes, two women who like to be treated rough. Choke them to death, shoot them, murder them. They'll love you for it. And who do you think is going to be their boyfriend? That's right. Boris Karloff. Boris Karloff will be with us again next week because who else could love such women? So, if you're in a tender mood, tune in next Tuesday. Until then, good night. Pleasant dreams.

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I guess some of you remember when it used to take half a day to make a pot of chicken noodle soup. 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

0: American Broadcasting Company presents Quiet, Please, which is written and directed by Willis Cooper and which features Ernest Chappell. Quiet, Please for today is called Deezer's Cellar.
1: I looked at Marlena. Marlena looked at me when we heard this old guy talking about Deezer's Cellar. Get a load of this, Marlena, I said. And she picked up a French fry and ate it very quiet while we listened to the old guy. He was sounding off to another old guy. And the other old guy couldn't get a word in edgeways.
2: So this here Deezer, they always called him Six Fingers Deezer, see, on account of he had six fingers on each hand. He never did build his house. He got the cellar dug, and then he up and hung himself in it. Well, I don't know why, rightly, but there was some talk about the cellar being dug into a cursed ground. Well, I want to tell you, there's been mighty odd doings up there, George, up at Deezer Cellar. What? Well, fires and lights at night. And don't you tell me foxfire. I've seen foxfire, and I know it when I see it. And this here ain't foxfire. 60-odd years ago. And moans, and hooting, and hollering all over the place at night. And trees a-waving their branches when they ain't no wind. No, sir, that's a real deserted place. You couldn't get me up there with a 10-foot pole. That there place is haunted, sonny. I want another root beer. No, sir. Ghosts and spirits and crawling things that hoot and holler. They ain't in my line.
1: You getting that, Marlena?
2: Gosh, no. Ain't been up there since I was a kid in short pants. A clique of us went up there one afternoon in the fall, and we thought we seen a skeleton laying down there on the floor of the cellar, and we cut and run. Never stopped till we got to the C&A tracks. Yes, sir, sonny. Thank you for the root beer. That there's a place to shun, and by golly, people shun it. Well, hey, it's right out past the cemetery, where you turn off to the Strickfadden Road. But it'd take quite a lot of finding. About 3 miles east, there's a big elm tree that was struck by lightning.
1: Come on, Marlena, I said. We sort of drifted out of the place. The car was parked up under a big tree by the side of the road. Pete was sitting there with a P-38 pistol he brought back from the war, with his feet on the suitcase with the $82,000. We stopped to count it on a side street in Wilmington on the way down from Chicago. We watched the state cops go on past us down 66. Then we switched the license plates and jogged on after him. Pete wasn't taking any chances. He had the snoot of that P-38 in our faces the minute we walked up.
3: You ought to make some kind of noise or something. I might not let you have it.
1: Put the gun away from it and move over. Get in, Marlene.
3: You bring me a sandwich?
4: Barbecued pork, all right?
3: I could eat it raw. What's cooking?
4: Sonny's got an idea.
3: What now?
4: You're scared of ghosts, Pete.
3: I ain't scared of anything.
1: Well, that's good.
3: What's this about ghosts?
1: We might run into a couple of them where we're going.
4: An old man with six fingers on each hand.
3: Oh, a cop?
1: He hanged himself 60 years ago.
3: What is all this double talk?
1: Quit hollering and eat your sandwich.
3: Listen, what are you figuring on?
1: I found a place to leave the bag with the money for a while, while things cool off.
4: Leave the bag?
1: What'd you think I was going to do?
4: In that cellar?
3: What cellar?
4: Stanley, are you crazy?
3: Listen, how'd you like to let me in on this, huh?
1: Listen, this is a haunted cellar, see? The old man says nobody ever goes there. They're scared to go there.
4: So am I.
1: Oh, can up, Marlena. There ain't anything to be scared of.
4: Only ghosts.
1: Well, he can always go riding around the countryside if you want to ask him some hick cop to take us. Yeah. It's always the way with you amateurs.
3: I'm no amateur. I shot the guys, didn't I?
1: Who told you to shoot? Who told you which ones to shoot?
3: Well, you're beefing about. I didn't say anything.
4: Well, I wished I'd never got into this.
1: For a nice chunk of $82,000, you wish that.
4: Well, but we have to do it this way, Stanley.
1: You think of a better way?
3: Where is this place?
1: 2 miles from here.
3: What are we waiting for?
1: That's my boy.
4: Oh, we won't have to stay around there long, will we, Stanley?
1: Why, listen, baby, you think I'd go there at all if I didn't have a hot suitcase to take care of?
4: Leave right away.
3: I will.
1: We all will. Whether old Six Finger shows up to scare us or not.
4: Don't, Stanley.
3: Which way, Stan?
1: Well, the old fella said something about a road.
4: Strickfaden Road.
3: Well, look now, but the reason I was asking is there's a motorcycle coming down the road back there.
1: Where?
3: I was just kind of interested in our next move. Not that I haven't got ideas of my own.
1: Now, put that gun away.
3: I was only going to ask him a question.
1: But he didn't have to ask him a question. Marlena stepped out of the car, and she walked right up to the man in the blue suit, and she said, "How do I get to Strickfaden Road, officer?" Now, the officer told her, just as polite as the head waiter. He'd have been awful surprised if he'd known what was pointing at him while he was being so nice to the cute little redhead. What you don't know won't hurt him, I always say. And we relaxed. Well, so we found the road all right. We drove along slow, little old Model A Ford with Indiana license plates. And we were pretty quiet. I don't know what Pete was thinking about in Marlena, but I know what I was thinking about. Trees hanging low over the road. Trees that moved their branches when there wasn't any wind. And lights in the night that wasn't foxfire. Whatever foxfire is. And pretty soon there was a great big old elm tree alongside the road, and it looked as if it had been struck by lightning. So we stopped. Then there wasn't any trees waving their branches or any funny noises. But we found Beezer's cellar. I wish we hadn't. There was the elm tree that was struck by lightning. And there was a fence that we busted down. There was a kind of path. Oh, it had been a path once. And it was all I could do in the dark to bust my way through the underbrush with a flashlight. And Marlena and Pete waiting in the car, ready to go into a smooching act if an inquisitive cop pulled up. Smooching. With a hiney pistol leaning under his arm over the side of the car. It was a lot easier getting the $82,000 than it was crawling through the bushes looking for Beezer's cellar. I pretty near fell into it. It didn't smell very good. There was water in spots in the bottom. And it looked haunted enough. Kind of felt my back hair coming up, but I said, well, it's better than one of these little iron rooms they got down in Stateville. And I went back after Pete and Marlena. We ran the car off the road, hoping nobody would see it. We lugged the suitcase back through the underbrush. I jumped down. Pete and Marlena climbed down after me. Good deal, huh?
3: Looks haunted, all right.
4: I don't like this, Stanley.
1: Well, let's stash the bag and get out of here.
3: How are you going to do it?
1: We'll dig a hole, jerk, and bury it.
3: What with?
1: Well, didn't you... Oh, Fert.
4: Oh, wait a minute, Stanley. I see something over there against the wall.
3: Flash the light.
4: I thought I saw it when I climbed down.
1: A shovel.
3: Ain't that convenient.
1: Maybe the ghosts left it here.
3: Cut that out.
1: Scare you, kid?
3: Well, cut it out.
1: Yeah, thanks, Marlena. Hold the light, Pete. No, turn it out quick. There's a car coming. Okay.
3: Does it make so much noise?
1: You want to dig? I'll hold the light.
3: Wait.
1: What's the matter?
3: Shut up. I thought I heard somebody.
1: Go on, dig.
3: Pick up the bricks.
1: Okay.
4: Let me hold the light and you can both dig. We'll get out of here quicker.
1: Okay. Boom.
4: No, Don't do that, Stanley.
1: Yeah, nobody gonna hurt you, kid.
4: No, but...
1: Here, come back with that light.
3: Come on, let's stop kidding around.
4: I'm going to sit down.
3: You'll get all wet.
4: No, there's an old busted chair here.
3: Oh, for the love of...
4: All right. There.
1: Yeah, now let's go. Now what's the matter?
4: Stanley, you didn't sit in this chair, did you?
1: You kidding?
4: Pete?
3: What's the matter?
4: Somebody's been sitting in it. The seat's still warm.
1: And she dropped the flashlight, and it rolled down into the hole we'd been digging. The light went bouncing down and down and down and down, hundreds of feet we could watch it, twisting and turning and lighting up the sides of a deep, smooth shaft that seemed to have no bottom at all. And there we were in the dark, down in Beezer's cellar, the darkness pushing down on us. There was a sound somewhere, way far off, that seemed to come up to us from the bottomless pit we had opened. And I swore. I lit a match. Pete and Marlena were leaning over the edge of the hole. Marlena jumped back and she started screaming. And she wouldn't stop till I slapped her face a couple of times. I said, cut it out. You want all the cops in the state to come running? She grabbed me by the arm. She was yammering like a baby. She passed out cold. Only the quick grab that Pete made kept her from falling right down the hole. Well, Pete and I slapped some of the dirty water in her face. And pretty soon she sat up. She started to cry. And it started to rain. Look, Pete said.
3: Look, I don't go for this, Stanley.
1: Scared of ghosts.
3: Oh, nuts. There's no ghost, but I think we can find a better place to bury our dough than Mr. Beezer's cellar.
4: Let's get out of here, please. Let's get out of here.
3: Cut it out, Marlene.
4: No, let's get out of here. I tell you what.
1: You saw a reflection of the match down this old well.
3: Well? Sure, that's what it is. It's a well. Some of these old houses had a well right in the cellar. I remember it from when I was a kid. And we busted into the well.
4: I saw... He's looking at me.
1: Cut it out. You didn't either.
3: We'd have been in a swell fix if we dropped the suitcase down the well.
1: Yeah, I'll say we would. Yeah, let's dig another hole. Shut up, Marlena.
3: Let's get out of this. I'm getting soaked.
4: Yes, let's get out of here, Stanley.
1: Yeah, go on, you two, if you want. I'm going to get this suitcase planted.
4: Come on, Pete.
3: Yeah. Hurry up, Stanley.
1: I'll hurry.
3: Alright, cut it out.
4: Harry!
1: Don't make so much noise.
3: I'll push you up first.
4: I cannot get up here, Pete. This isn't a place.
3: Wait, I'll light a match. Oh, on the other side, I guess.
1: What's the matter?
3: I can't find the place where we climbed down.
4: Over this way.
3: No. This side.
4: Oh, that way. Pete.
3: Yeah?
4: What's the matter?
3: Wait. Say, you know something, Stanley?
1: Huh? Know what?
3: Something's happened.
4: What are you whispering about?
3: Listen, Stanley, I've been all around the walls of this place, and that busted place in the walls where we came down ain't there anymore.
1: What are you...
3: Well, I'm telling you, Stanley. Light a match and look for yourself.
1: And I struck a match, and I shielded it carefully in my hands. And I looked around the walls of Beezer's cellar in the drizzling rain. And you know what? There wasn't any way out of that place that I could see. The walls, all four of them, was as smooth as glass. And from way, way down deep in the earth, I could just see a little bitty gleam from that flashlight. I thought to myself, I see what Marlena meant. It does look like eyes now, don't it? Down at the bottom of a musty old cellar in the middle of the night, in a hole in the floor that goes down, I haven't got any idea how far. And rain, and a hysterical woman, and a suitcase with $82,000. to get out of the place. Great, huh? Well, you can explain anything, can't you? A hole in the floor. Sure, that was a well. The eyes she thought she saw. Sure, that was a flashlight reflecting on the water down there. And the way we couldn't get out. Well, maybe the wall wasn't as busted down as I thought it was when we got into the place. Maybe we didn't notice how smooth the walls was.
3: Yeah, sure. And how are you going to explain that chair seat being warm when Marlene sat down on it?
1: Yeah, that's right, Pete.
4: I didn't want to come here in the first place. That old guy scared the life out of me.
1: There's no such thing as ghosts.
3: You pick a swell time to make a statement like that, boy.
1: Well, there ain't.
4: Maybe there is no ghost. But there are other things.
1: Like what?
4: I don't know. Like things that come up out of the ground.
3: Oh, cut it out.
4: Well,
1: give me a cigarette, Pete.
3: You gonna sit here all night in the rain?
1: What'll I do? Fly out of here or something? Give me a match.
3: Wait, I'll spit for you. Here.
4: Let's get out of here.
1: Wait till morning. We'll find a way out then.
3: I wonder if we could reach the top of the wall if we stood on that chair.
1: I don't know.
4: You wouldn't get me to touch that chair for $1 million. It was warm.
1: That don't signify nothing.
4: Just to me.
3: What about the suitcase?
1: What?
3: What'd you do with it?
1: I'm sitting on it.
3: Is it warm?
1: Hot as a pistol.
4: Oh, cut it out.
1: Cut it out.
4: Well, I'm scared.
3: Look, babe, I don't like this any too well either.
4: Just sit close to me, please. I'm cold.
3: Well, move over this way.
1: Well, don't worry, kids. Yeah, another couple of months, we'll come back and pick up our little prize package here. We'll be warm for life. All of us.
3: If we ever get out of here.
1: Come on.
4: What was that?
1: You do that, Pete?
3: No. What was it?
1: I don't know.
4: Stanley.
3: Oh, well, wait a minute, Stanley. I think I know what it was.
1: What?
3: Wait. Stan?
1: What?
3: Come here. Careful now.
1: In the damp darkness, I moved toward the sound of Pete's voice. He stuck my hand and put it on the edge of the hole I dug.
3: See?
1: What?
3: A couple of bricks fell in the hole.
1: Oh. Marlene, get back from the edge.
4: What is this?
1: Move back, honey.
4: Oh, darling.
3: Light a match, Stanley.
1: You got him. You like one.
3: All right, stand back a little.
1: And in the light from the match before it fizzled out in the rain, I saw what had made the sound. Two or three bricks had got loosened at the edge of the hole I dug and fallen in. And as I looked before the match went out, two more sagged and fell downward into that bottomless pit. Get back, Marlena, I yelled. Pete lit another match.
3: Look out!
1: The crack yawned open, and with a crash, a half a dozen more bricks tumbled into the hole. Below us, I could see the feeble glow of the flashlight way down there. It seemed to me the things crawled far, far below us in that horrible pit. Pete and I dragged Marlena away to the wall. There was a rumble, and the mouth of the pit grew bigger. It seemed that the glow from down there was growing stronger. We sat there, huddled against the slippery walls, frozen cold with terror. Another section of the floor fell in.
3: The whole floor is gone. Come on, we gotta get out.
1: Marlena sobbing and Pete and I scrambling at the slippery walls. There wasn't a chance. Then the rumbling stopped for a second. We flattened ourselves against the bricks. In the light that came up from down there, I could see Pete's staring eyes and the tears of fright shining on Marlena's cheeks. I said, we gotta get out of here.
3: Help me up the wall, Stanley.
2: Ain't no use to try, boys. You can't get out.
1: And I looked up. And there, sitting comfortably on the edge of the cellar wall, grinning at us in the light that flowed up from the pit in the cellar floor, was the old man Marlena and I had heard at the roadside restaurant. The old man had told a lurid story about Beezer's cellar.
2: Ain't no use to try. You're stuck.
4: Oh, help, help.
2: Don't hoot and holler, lady.
1: Look, old man, give us a hand, will you?
2: I heard tell of a fella long time ago that got down into this here cellar, just like you done.
3: Well, give us a hand. The floor is gone.
2: I know. The floor fell in with him, too.
3: Well, help us.
2: He killed a feller down towards Manitou. And he come and hid here in the cellar.
5: Give us a hand out of here.
2: And the same thing happened to him. Never did find his body. More floor falling in, hey?
5: Come on, give us a hand up out of here. Help us.
2: Know what's down there? Fire and destruction.
5: Listen, old man.
2: Tut, boy. You know you hadn't ought to shot that poor feller at the bank up there in Chicago. Murder's bad.
5: Listen, we got a lot of money down here with us.
2: I know it. You're criminals.
5: We'll split it with you.
2: Don't want no part of stolen money, bub.
6: Help us!
2: Ain't much more left, is there? They'll never find your body.
5: Now listen, you old
2: bum. Now don't call names,
5: hey,
2: bub.
5: Put that pistol down.
2: That won't do you no good, son. Too bad.
5: Listen, mister, look, there's a woman down here.
7: Yeah.
2: Criminal? Like you too, boy.
5: But look. Look out, Marlene.
6: Oh, stop me. There's any place left to stand.
5: Here, Marlene.
2: Kind of figured you was listening to me back there at Saltwedel's stand. Kind of figured you'd come a-kiting out here to the cellar.
5: Mister, listen to reason. Please just reach down and give us a hand.
2: Kind of figured I'd come along and watch and see what had happened to you. Mighty interesting.
5: Oh, if I could get my hands on you.
2: You can't. Not unless I let you.
6: You can't do this to us. We are people. We are. Please, mister, I beg you.
2: No, lady. No use of hollering. The wages of sin is death, I always say. You robbed and you murdered, so you got to be punished, see?
5: You can't sit there and watch us die.
2: Another hunk of the floor is going. You better move over to one side.
5: I'm gonna get that old man.
2: Put down your pistol, sonny.
5: Don't get up.
2: I told you tain't no use.
6: Please.
5: Get up. Listen, Sheriff,
2: I ain't no sheriff. I'm just a feller interested in seeing justice done. I recognized you back there at the restaurant, and I thought, well, I'll just toll these people here over to the cellar, and we leave things take their course.
5: Look out, Marlene. Haven't you any pity, man?
2: Not much. Not much for thieves and murderers.
8: He's crazy, Stanley. There's an insane asylum across the river there someplace. He's escaped from there.
2: No, son. I ain't insane. Listen. What would you give to get out of there?
5: You can have half the money.
2: Ain't much time for bargaining.
6: Give it all to him, Stanley.
2: That's better. You ought to be willing to give up all the money to save your life.
6: Oh, yes.
2: If I was in a fix like that, I'd give anything I got.
5: Well, we won't.
6: Yes, we will.
2: Floor getting hot down there. Mighty interesting. Well?
5: All right, you can have all the money. Help us out.
8: I know you don't, Stanley.
2: Hang it up.
8: Stanley, how do we know he'll help us? Wait, don't give it to him.
5: Take it.
8: No!
1: And Pete leaped at the suitcase I was handing up to the old man. His fingers just touched the edge of the bag when another section of floor gave way right under him. He fell down and down and down and down, twisting and turning into the fire that kept coming higher and higher up the shaft, reaching for us. And the old man took the bag and set it down on the edge of the cellar.
2: See? That might have been you, fella. Or you, lady.
5: Help us out of here.
2: It's good riddance. He was the one that shot the fellas at the bank up in Chicago. Good riddance, I always say.
5: Are you going to help?
2: You're right in the nick of time. Here. Grab a hold of my hand, lady.
6: I'm afraid.
2: You dumb lady, post her, mister. fair you are. Just as right as rain. All right. Now, you.
1: And as the strong arms of the old man lifted me up over the lip of the cellar wall, the last section of the floor below us fell away into the fire. And just as if a play or something was over, the flames died down. First they were yellow, then purple, and then they just went out. Elena grabbed my arm.
4: Where did he go, Stanley? Where did he go?
1: I don't... Hey, old man! Hey!
4: Stanley!
1: Come on, let's get out of here. Oh! What's this? Marlena.
4: What?
1: He didn't take the money. It's right here. And so I picked up the suitcase and Marlena and I hacked our way through all that underbrush back to the road. We were just opening the door to the car to get in, go away from Beezer's cellar, when there was sawed-off shotguns in our faces and lights. I could see the state cop's badge behind the light. He laughed and said, come on, kids, we're going for a ride. And it's very comfortable here in the little iron room at Stateville. Then I hear that Marlena's all right down there at the women's prison at Dwight. She can stay there for 20 years. Me? Well, I'm going to move. They got a tight little room here for people to get mixed up in murders. Little room you can walk into, but you can't walk out. All modern conveniences. Electricity and everything. Well, the old fellow said the wages of sin is death. And I guess I'd rather be here than in Beezer's cellar. I really am pretty grateful to the little old fellow. The little old fellow with the six fingers on the hand that pulled me out.

0: The title of today's Quiet Please story is Beezer's Cellar. It was written and directed by Willis Cooper, and the man who spoke to you was Ernest Chappell.
1: And Lana Stavisky played Marlena. Warren Stevens was Pete, and the six-fingered old man was Charles Eggleston. As usual, music for Quiet Please is played by Albert Berman. Now for a word about next week, Willis Cooper.
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1: And so until next week at the same time, I am quietly yours, Ernest Chappell.
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6: 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This is The Mysterious Traveler, inviting you to join me on another journey into the realm of the strange and the terrifying. I hope you will enjoy the trip, that it will thrill you a little and chill you a little. So settle back, get a good grip on your nerves, and be comfortable, if you can. Where are we going? Why, today we're going to venture into a fantastic and little known field, the human mind. It's a story I call Mind Over Murder. On a stretch of green lawn at the top of high cliffs looking over the Atlantic Ocean, the great Ricardo, who claims to be the world's greatest mind reader, is practicing his art. He's preparing for the vaudeville tour he's soon to begin. Assisting him are his lovely young wife, Ellen, and Carl Lagarda.
7: That's it, Carl. Tie the handkerchief tightly over my eyes. Now, are you sure I can see nothing? Nothing whatever?
8: I know positive you can't, Mr. Ricardo. I'll bet my month's wages on it.
7: You are quite right. My eyes are in darkness. But my mind is not. Ellen?
9: Yes, Ricardo?
7: Did you bring out the basket of books I asked you to?
9: Yes. I have them here.
7: All right, Carl. Go pick a book out of the basket. Any book at all.
8: Yeah, sure thing, Mr. Ricardo.
10: Now what?
7: Now open it to a page. Any page. Have you done this?
10: Yeah.
7: Good. Now concentrate on the book. Think about the title and the number of the page. Think about it now. Ah, yes, it is coming to me. The title is Murder by Expert. And page, you have opened it to page 27.
8: That's right, Mr. McCarter. But gosh, I don't know how you do it.
7: Well, it's very simple, Carl. With the eyes of my mind, I read your thoughts. Now, I want to try something else. Ellen?
9: Yes, Ricardo.
7: Sit in the wicker chair over here on my right. Turn your back to both me and Carl.
9: Yes. you aren't going to...
10: Please do not argue. Do as I say.
9: I just can't. Yesterday, my head ached for hours. Please don't make me.
10: It will come easier in time. Sit down.
9: All right.
10: Make your mind free of all thoughts. So, I want you to look with your mind into Carl and to read there what his eyes see on the page before him.
9: Must I read?
10: I have said that you must...
9: All right. I'll try.
10: Now, Carl.
8: Yes, Mr. Ricardo?
10: Take another book. Open it to the first page of a story and concentrate on it.
8: Right. I get you.
10: Now, Ellen, read the page at which Carl is looking. I command you, by the powers of the mind, read.
9: My head hurts so it feels as if it were going to split.

0: judgment by H. G.
1: Continue, read.
0: No, I can't make it out so blurred. I can't see anything clearly. Oh, my head.
1: Carl, was she correct?
2: Yes.
1: Well, that's all I want to know. You can leave now.
2: Okay, Mr. Ricardo. The roads are deep watering. I'd better tend to him right away. Yes, right away.
1: That's the imbecile. He's afraid of me. How do you feel, Ellen?
0: My head hurts.
1: There, there, my dear. It will quickly pass. And in no time, you'll find the whole thing as easy as powder in your nose.
0: Ricardo, I can't. I just can't help you when you're acting. When you tell me to try to read something in Carl's mind, I feel as if my brain were going to split.
1: You will help me, my beautiful one. You will see. Now, I'm going into the house. You may sit there and look at the ocean until your head feels better. Or you will have company. I see my handsome young press agent coming for you. You must be nice to him, Ellen. He's really a very good press agent.
3: Oh, there you are, Ricardo. I was looking for you.
1: It's too bad your mind is one of the two I cannot penetrate, Tom, or I would have known that. Was it about something special?
3: Oh, just about these advanced stories to go out to the Boston editors. I have them all written.
1: Oh, excellent. I'm going up to the house now, and I'll read them right away. Stay and keep Ellen company, Tom. I'll see you both presently.
3: All right, Ricardo. What's the matter, darling? What's he been doing?
0: Nothing, Tom. I just have a little headache.
3: They're making you work with him in his act again, haven't you?
0: Yes, Tom, I'm all right.
3: Ellen, listen to me. You know things can't go on the way they are. You've got to leave Ricardo, do you hear? Leave him and divorce him.
0: No, Tom, I can't. I just can't.
3: You're scared to death of him, but there's no reason to be. He's just a phony mind
0: no,
3: reader.
0: No, Tom, he's not phony. He can read minds. Sometimes he tells me just what I've been thinking. Oh, Tom, if I can see. I wish I could leave him, but he won't let me. If I tried, he might do something. Something terrible.
3: No matter what, I'm going to get you away from Ricardo. I'll kidnap you if necessary. I'll...
0: Here he comes back.
1: Oh. Well, I'm glad to see you're feeling better, Helen. Is it Tom who has put that sparkle in your eye and that flush in your cheek?
0: Of course not.
1: I would not like it if I thought so. I should be very angry if my beloved had eyes for anyone but me. Of course, you haven't. Have you, Ellen?
0: No. No, of course not.
1: For you love me devotedly, do you not?
0: I love you devotedly.
1: You always will in this world and in the next.
0: I always will in this world and the next.
1: Now you see, Tom? You see why I dare leave my lovely Ellen alone with you? I have perfect faith in her. When we start our tour week after next, I will be quite busy much of the time, and I hope you won't mind keeping Ellen from being lonely. I'm sure the trip won't bore you. I expect it to be most entertaining.

0: Ellen.
1: Come in.
0: Ellen, the train's just coming into Bridgeville. Ricardo's still in the diner. Are you ready?
1: Yes, I just don't stop putting on my hat and coat. I didn't pack anything because you said not to, but... Oh, Tom, I'm frightened.
0: Ellen, you've got to get hold of yourself. Ricardo's not superhuman.
1: Oh, sometimes I think he is, Tom. I'm positive that he knows everything we think. He's just playing with us. He seems so moved ever since the tour started. He seems to have been deliberately throwing us together just to see what happens.
0: Stop worrying. In a minute, you'll be through with him forever. The bus for Chicago leaving Bridgeville 5 minutes after we get off. In Chicago, you can stay with my mother until you can get a divorce. And then you're going to marry me.
1: Tom, I'm afraid.
0: Listen, that's the whistle for Bridgeville. We're flying for the station. Quick, get your coat.
1: All right, Tom, come with me.
0: Here, I'll give you a hand, dear. You got it on?
1: What? Ricardo!
2: Yes, my dear. I was worrying about your headache, so I left my lunch to come and see how you were.
1: I'm feeling a little better. I was going to take a walk on the platform and get some coffee.
2: Yes, I see you have your coat on. Oh, but alas, we only stopped for a minute. Hardly long enough for a walk.
1: No, I suppose not.
2: This is Bridgeville. The busy town. On the main bus route to Chicago, I understand.
1: Is it?
2: Someday I should show you Chicago, Ellen. You'd like that, wouldn't you?
1: Yes. I would like that.
3: Ricardo, stop torturing.
2: Torturing? Ellen? Why, Tom, what a curious idea. I would give my life for Ellen. And she for me, wouldn't you, darling?
1: Yes. I'd give my life for you.
2: To most people, that is an empty phrase, but Ellen means it. I will prove it to you, Tom.
0: I'm not interested.
2: Oh, but you are. Ellen, my love.
1: Yes, Ricardo.
2: Ellen, I'm taking a revolver from my pocket. Here, now you take it from me.
1: Yes, Ricardo.
0: What are you up to?
2: Point the revolver at your heart, my dear, and pull the trigger.
1: Yes, Ricardo.
0: Ellen, stop! Stop!
2: No, Tom.
0: Let go of my wrist.
2: You shall not interfere. Oh. Ellen, pull the trigger.
1: Yes, I'll pull it.
0: Ellen, you... Nothing happened.
2: No, of course not. The gun was empty. But Ellen didn't know that, did you, my darling?
1: No, I didn't know
2: and
1: that.
2: So she would have died just because I asked her to. Such devotion is very rare. It is the kind that lasts through all eternity, as ours do. For we shall always be together, Ellen and I, while we live. And after we die, nothing will ever separate us. Nothing. Whatever.
4: And so the great Ricardo's triumphal tour continued. Newspaper stories told of his amazing feats, and of the feats almost as marvelous performed at his direction by his pale and lovely wife. Twice Tom urged Ellen to flee with him, but both times Ricardo appeared upon the scene, smiling as though knowing every word that had been said. So at last Tom changed his tactics. Waiting until one evening when Ricardo was in the midst of his performance, concentrating on holding a great audience spellbound.
5: And now, ladies and gentlemen, someone among...

0: Somebody quite close to me.
1: Tom listened for a moment, but he was quite sure that Ricardo's attention was fully absorbed. Then he left his place in the wings and slipped swiftly backstage to knock on a door marked with a gold star.
2: Ellen.
3: Oh, yes, Tom.
2: I want to talk to you.
3: You shouldn't be here, Tom.
2: Never mind Ricardo. Put on your coat.
3: My coat? But the performance won't be over for half an hour.
2: Ellen. Ellen, I've got a plan to fool Ricardo. Will you trust me?
3: If he catches us, he might kill you.
2: This is one time he's not going to be clever enough. Just put on your coat and come along without asking any questions.

0: Where are we, Tom? We've been driving for an hour, turning this way and that. I haven't any idea which way we've come.
1: Well, you're not supposed to have, Ellen. Don't you see, if you don't know where you are, Ricardo can never know either, even if he can make contact with your mind from this distance.
0: I never thought of that.
1: But I did. So this time I made my plans without telling you.
0: The Hillview Inn. Oh, what a quaint little place, Tom. And what a lovely view over the hills.
1: Yes, isn't it? It's a funny little place. I found the ad in the paper. Beth, I've engaged a room for you and one for me. We'll stay here tonight. Tomorrow, Ricardo will be in Buffalo and we'll be heading in the opposite direction.
0: Tom, there's someone standing in the shadow beside the porch.
1: That's probably the manager waiting for us. Is that you, Mr. Adams?
2: Hello, Tom. This is I, the cop.
0: What? Ricardo.
2: Yes, my beloved. I've been waiting for you. What took you so long, Tom?
1: How did you get here? How did you know we were coming here?
2: Why, Tom, it was I who told you to bring Ellen here.
1: That's a lie. No one knew we were coming here but myself.
2: Did you think this was your idea? On the contrary, I put the thought into your head, every bit of it.
1: That's impossible.
2: I even suggested to you to look in the paper where you could find the advertisement for this delightful little inn.
1: I don't believe it.
2: Yes, Tom, at last, after painful effort, I have succeeded in forcing my thoughts into your mind. And now I have another little matter to settle with you. Your undesired attentions to my wife.
1: Ellen isn't your wife anymore, Ricardo. She's left you for good.
2: Ellen, is that true?
0: No, Ricardo. I love you.
1: Ellen, he's making you say that.
2: Ellen, my dear, tell Tom just how you feel toward him.
0: I've been playing with you, Tom, to amuse myself. You've been very stupid not to realize it.
1: I'm not impressed by your tricks, Ricardo. Ellen is leaving here with me now.
2: Ellen is not leaving. But you are. You see that railing behind you? Beyond it is a 50-foot drop to a rocky ledge.
1: What of it?
2: In a moment, you are going to fall accidentally over that railing and be killed. You see, there are only the two of us. And I am far stronger than you.
3: Oh!
2: Now, I will show you a trick of Oriental wrestling.
0: Tom, look out! He's walking down the railing.
1: Maybe I know some tricks too, Ricardo. Now, how do you like this one?
0: Tom, he's going to work! Tom, look. He's lying down there on the ledge. His body's all twisted.
1: Yes. I'm afraid he's dead.
0: No. No, he isn't. He's alive. He's in pain. He's making me feel pain, too. No, Ricardo. No. Stop it. Stop it.
4: No, the great Ricardo, mind reader extraordinary, was not dead. A week afterward, he hovered on the borderline between life and death. And then, as if pulling himself back to life by the sheer strength of his will, he slowly won his fight. But though he lived, his fall had paralyzed his body, leaving only his mind truly alive. He lay in a hospital bed, still breathing, but unable to move, to speak, or even to open his eyes. So he's definitely going to live.
5: There's no longer any doubt of it.

0: There's no longer any doubt of it. It's almost a miracle. I didn't think any man could survive such an injury.
1: He wouldn't let himself die.
0: Yeah, most of us want to live, I've discovered.
1: I mean, he deliberately refused to die. He kept saying to himself, I will not die. I will not die.
0: You could hear him? But he's paralyzed. He can't speak.
1: I could hear his voice in my mind.
0: Oh, I see. Yes, he's going to live. But he'll never move, nor speak, nor see again.
1: Yes, he knows that.
0: I beg your pardon?
1: Ricardo knows.

0: so the great Ricardo returned home, a living dead man. There in the house on the cliff, aided only by a nurse who relieved her at night, Ellen cared for him. Tom stayed close by to help her in any way he could, and did his best to persuade her to turn Ricardo's care over to professional nurses.
1: Ellen, listen to me. You can't ruin your life like this just to care for a man you hate.
2: I have to. I can't go away. He won't let me leave the house. If I do, I find myself turning back without knowing what I'm doing.
1: But, Ellen, you...
2: Tom, my mind isn't my own. Be composed. Lying in his bed in that room there, never moving. Ricardo controls my mind.
1: Oh, Ellen, I'm sure that's just a delusion. A psychiatrist could prove it to you. Ricardo was injured, helpless.
2: But his mind isn't. More powerful than ever. All his strength is concentrated in it. If it weren't for the power of his will, he'd die. But he doesn't want to die. He's planning something.
1: Planning what?
2: I don't know. But he still hates you and wants revenge.
1: How you are letting your imagination run away with you. What can a man in Ricardo's condition do?
2: I don't know, but he has something in his mind.
1: Tell him you're overwrought. You need sleep, you... Look, darling. Why not take a sedative and go to bed? And in the morning, we can talk again.
2: I have to wait until the nightmare.
1: All right, I'll stay with him until then.

0: Good night, Ellen.
1: Good night, Tom.
0: Oh, there you are. The great Ricardo. The man who was better than anyone else in the world. Now you're a living dead man. I wish you were a dead one.
2: Then why don't you kill me now?
0: What?
2: Why don't you kill me? Just put your hand over my mouth for a moment and you'll be rid of me.
0: Ricardo. You can't be talking. You're paralyzed.
2: I can speak to you, Tom. I speak with my mind. Not with my voice.
0: No, I don't believe it.
2: You are with stubborn. Listen. Just now you were trying to get Ellen to leave me. But she never will. Ellen and I are joined together for all eternity.
0: I'm going to free her from you somehow. Do you hear, Ricardo?
2: Oh, now you're threatening me. That means you do believe my mind can speak to yours. Good. We'll have many interesting conversations in the days to come. Now, I'm going to rest. Good night, Tom. I shall see you tomorrow. You won't want to come, but you will.

0: now you're not suffering from a delusion.
1: All right, all right. Not a delusion. So what, Ricardo?
0: I have some interesting information for you. But first, sit down.
1: I think I'll stand.
0: Sit down.
1: I won't.
0: You see, you are seated.
1: Are you?
0: Yes. I forced you to seat yourself because my mind has established control over your mind. So sit quietly and hear what I have to say.
1: All right. What is this information of yours?
0: I am dying.
1: You don't think that makes me sorry, do you?
0: Doctors do not know it, but my heart is weakening. If I relaxed my willpower for an instant, I would go out like a candle in the wind.
1: Sooner the better.
0: I am so. I had great plans, but no matter. In your mind now, I read the thought, Ellen will be free, but you are wrong. Ellen is coming with me.
1: What do you mean? What do you mean, coming with you?
0: I have said that we would be together in life and in death, and so we shall. Ellen and I will die together.
1: Devil, if I thought you could hurt Ellen, I'd kill you myself.
0: No, no, Tom, you won't kill me. You are going to kill Ellen.
1: No, that's impossible.
0: There is a drawer in that table beside you. Open it.
1: No.
0: Open it.
1: No.
0: In the drawer is my revolver. Pick it up.
1: No.
0: Pick it up.
1: Yeah. Well?
0: With that gun, you are going to shoot Ellen. You will be executed for it as a murderer, and thus I will have my revenge. And because we shall die almost at the same instant, my soul and Ellen's will be forever joined.
1: No! You can't force me to hurt Ellen. That's one thing you can't do.
0: Stand up.
1: No, you...
0: You see, my mind does control yours. Though I lie here helpless, but I command, you must do...
1: I'll shoot you instead.
0: You see, you cannot even lift the gun. Behind that screen, across the room, is a couch. There, Ellen lies asleep at my orders. You will walk over there. You will point the gun at her forehead, and you will pull the trigger.
1: You can't make me do that.
0: Walk, Tom.
1: No, I...
0: Keep on. Another step. There. Now, move the screen aside.
1: No, no.
0: Move the screen.
1: Ellen!
0: She's dreaming of you, Tom. Aim the gun well. Fire!
1: No! Ellen! Ellen, wake up!
0: She will never wake again in this world. Pull the trigger!
1: I won't! I won't!
0: Pull the trigger!
1: No! Ellen. Oh, Ellen.
0: Yes. Yes, her mind has gone. Frank, I can no longer sense it. You have killed her.
1: Ellen, I tried not to do it. I tried not to do it. Ellen, speak to me.
0: She is dead. And when the police come, they will arrest you. And you will die for her murder.
1: I don't care. Now that Ellen's dead, I don't want to live. But first, I'll make sure that you die too, Ricardo.
0: That is not necessary. I am going now of my own accord. I am relaxing. I will... Letting myself slip into the dark silence of death where Ellen is waiting for me. She's there. She's just across the threshold, waiting for me. She's eager for me. No!

0: Ah, Tom. It is good of you to pay me another visit. I was hoping you would come today. In fact, I might say I was willing it. And you came.
1: So it's true. I tried to convince myself. I'd imagine this.
0: Stubborn, stupid Tom. Always fighting against the inevitable. You tried to stay away today, didn't you? But you couldn't.
1: No, I couldn't.
0: And you couldn't.

0: dead.
1: Oh.
0: Helen.
1: Where are you?
0: Helen.
1: Thomas, what happened? My... Oh, my head. That's so strange.
0: Oh, Helen, my darling, you're not dead. But I shot you. I thought I killed you.
1: Huh? Killed you?
0: Yes, but I didn't. I only wounded you. Careful.
1: Oh, I don't understand, Thomas. It's a cowboy. Strangest feeling that he's gone.
0: He is gone. He's gone. Oh, I see it all now. I thought I'd killed you. Because I thought so. Ricardo thought so, too. But I was wrong. And because I was wrong, he was wrong, too.
1: No. He's dead?
0: Yes, Helen. Free of him. Free of him forever. Ricardo made a mistake and let himself die, believing that you were already dead. Oh, yes, my darling. This time he's gone for good. Ricardo was clever. But in the end, he outwitted him.

This is the mysterious traveler again. Did you enjoy our little trip? What became of Tom and Ellen? Why, Ellen's wound was serious, but far from fatal. Not nearly as fatal as Ricardo's mistake. Tom and Ellen are very happy now. And I wonder if they're as safe as they think they are. When you're dealing with a mind like Ricardo's, can you ever be quite sure, even though he is dead? I knew a man once everybody thought was dead, and he... Oh, you have to get off here. I'm sorry. But I'm sure we'll meet again. You see, I take the same train every week at this time.

0: You have just heard The Mysterious Traveler, a series of dramas of the strange and terrifying. In today's cast were Maurice Tarplin, James Van Dyke, Jan Miner, Ian Martin, and Rod Hendrickson. Original music was played by Charles Paul. The Mysterious Traveler is written, produced, and directed by Bob Arthur and David Kogan. Listen next week to a tale titled
1: Death and the Devil.
0: Another strange and terrifying tale of the Mysterious Traveler.

0: Mysterious Traveler has come to you from our New York studios. Carl Caruso speaking. 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

0: No, Jenks, no. Now, look, you know why you can't spend the money. Yeah, but... Hey, I'll call you back. Somebody's at the door. Now sit tight, okay? All right. So long.
1: Joseph Hanlon.
0: Yeah?
1: I knew I'd find you here.
0: What do you want?
1: Now, is that any way to welcome anyone who's been looking for you as long as I have?
0: I don't know you.
1: My foot's in the door, Mr. Hanlon. Are you trying to break it?
0: I will if you keep it there.
1: Naughty.
0: You can't push your way in here.
1: Oh. Thank you for asking me.
0: Well, what do you want?
1: Since you insist, rye, please.
0: Oh, now look.
1: On the rocks. I better make it a double. This storm has chilled me to the bone.
0: Oh, you got your nerve, Buster. Shoving your way in here. Look, I don't know you.
1: Don't you really?
0: No.
1: Then why are you trembling?
0: Well, I...
1: Add a dash of bitters, would you? Well, hurry up, man. I'm frozen.

0: Here, better pour one for yourself, Mr. Henman.
1: I don't want a drink.
0: I think you're going to need one.
1: Look, I just want you to get out of here.
0: Cheers. Very good.
1: All right, stop stalling. Now, what do you want and who are you?
0: You really don't know who I am.
1: Never seen you before in my life.
0: Guess. Now, why would any man search for you as long as I have, Mr. Henman?
1: How should I know?
0: Then I'll help you remember. Think back a bit, my friend. Think back to a nasty episode in your life. One you thought was finished. Over and done with. Oh, no. No, but as you see, Joseph, it is not finished at all. Is it?
1: I don't know what you're talking about. I don't know, I tell you.
0: Oh, come on, Joseph. You know what you did, and so do I.
1: Now, look, if it's about the girl, it wasn't my fault. I didn't do it.
0: No, it wasn't you.
1: I swear it wasn't. Jenks did it, not me.
0: Really, how curious. He says that he didn't do it either, that it was you.
1: Well, he's a liar. He's lying, I tell you.
0: You'd better be able to prove it, Joseph.
1: Now, look, grabbing Katie Shaw was his idea in the first place. I swear it was.
0: But you went along with it, didn't you?
1: Well, we didn't mean to hurt her.
0: Oh, didn't you?
1: Honest, we didn't. Especially after old man promised the ransom money.
0: And why did it happen?
1: Look, we had her locked up in the cellar, see? Well, she tried to escape. Jenks caught her getting out the window, and he yelled at her to stop. And she just jumped and ran. And so he took a shot at her to scare her, only he didn't miss.
0: Oh? And, of course, it was Jenks who fired that shot, not you.
1: I swear, mister. I don't even own a gun. Jenks, it was his gun.
0: On your word as a gentleman?
1: You've got to believe me. That's how it happened. It's the truth. So help me.
0: All right. So you weren't the one who killed Katie. You still kidnapped her.
1: Yeah,
0: if you hadn't put your filthy hands on her, Katie would be alive today, wouldn't she?
1: I never thought...
0: No, you didn't, did you? All you thought about was the money. The lousy money. And Katie had to die because of your greed.
1: I ain't slept good since, honest.
0: That's a great help to Katie, isn't it? And to me...
1: Who are you, buddy? Is Katie Shaw your girl?
0: Oh, was Katie Shaw my girl?
1: Oh.
0: Oh, no. No, she wasn't just my girl. She was my whole world. We were going to be married. We were going to spend our whole life together.
1: Sorry, I'm sorry.
0: Sure you are. Afterwards. Everybody's sorry. Afterwards.
1: Hey. How did you find out about me? I mean...
0: What's the difference? Is that going to bring Katie back to life?
1: Well, no, but... Hey. Did Jenks put you under me?
0: Did you think he wouldn't?
1: Oh, that...
0: The rats are all alike. You'd sell out your own grandmother to save your miserable skin.
1: Well, it isn't fair to pin a rap on me. I wasn't the guy that killed her.
0: Did Katie suffer much before?
1: Oh, no, mister. She went quick, honest.
0: Did she say anything? Did she... Did she give you any message for me?
1: No, I... Well, I mean... Well, yeah, maybe sort of.
0: Well, what did she say?
1: Well, she said to tell you that she loved you. And for you not to be too mad because we really didn't mean to kill her.
0: Liar!
1: No.
0: You're a liar!
1: I swear she said it. You're choking me.
0: You make my hands dirty.
1: Now, wait a minute, mister. Please. Have a heart.
0: You had a heart, didn't you?
1: You do anything you want.
0: Were a stranger to me. I've never done anything to you. Yet you took away the most valuable thing in my life. And like a monster, you killed it.
1: Please, mister, give me a chance.
0: Like you gave Katie a chance?
1: Oh, I wish to heaven I had. If I... Only have another chance now to grab Jenks' arm when he shot at her.
0: Oh, you're bringing tears to my eyes. You had your chance, you rat. And you didn't take it. Did you? Did you? I said, did you?
1: What are you going to do?
0: I'm not sure. Yet. I came here to kill you, Joseph. Maybe I just ought to turn you over to the police.
1: Oh, no, mister, don't do that.
0: Oh, I thought you wanted to make amends.
1: Oh, yeah, the cops.
0: Then you were lying to me, Jim.
1: Oh, not the cops, mister. Please, they'll burn me. I'll burn.
0: Oh, that wouldn't be good, would it?
1: Oh, no. Thanks, mister. Thanks.
0: No. And I wouldn't get to see you die myself, would I?
1: Oh, please.
0: I wouldn't get to see your blood run out the way Katie's did.
2: Oh, give me a break, Mister.
0: I'm sure I will. With this. I sharpened it this morning. Especially for you.
1: Don't come at me with that thing.
0: Are you afraid to die, Joseph?
1: Yeah, I am.
0: Maybe now you know what it feels like,
1: Now you get back, I tell you.
0: Oh, Katie. Are you watching me?
1: You're nuts. You're out of your mind, Mr.
0: Say your prayers, Joseph.
1: Get back. Get that knife away from me.
0: Why don't you scream for help, Joseph? Like Katie did. Go ahead.
1: Huh?
0: Wouldn't do. What did Joseph? Not for a man who's wanted for kidnapping and murder.
1: Oh, let me go, please. Let me go.
0: Katie, darling, here he comes. Here comes the man who took you from me, Katie.
1: Oh, Mother of Mercy, no.

0: Massachusetts. I'll do anything. I'll give you anything. Just take that knife away from me, please.
1: All right. Give me back, Katie.
0: I can't give you back a dead girl.
1: But you kidnapped her. You and Jenks killed her, didn't you?
0: No, we didn't mean to. I told you.
1: That's where we're different, see? I mean to kill you. It'll make me feel good.
0: All right. Right, go ahead.
1: I never thought I'd feel this way. But I'll enjoy killing you, Joseph. I'll enjoy listening to you scream until you die. Like Katie.
0: Kill me. Go on. Get it over with.
1: But killing you wouldn't bring Katie back to me, would it? No matter what I do, I'll never be able to hold her again.
0: I'll kiss her. Thanks for putting that knife away, mister.
1: Killing you can't undo the harm you've done to me.
0: No, it can't.
1: All right. Get your coat.
0: My coat?
1: We're going to the police. Did you think I let you go scot-free? After hunting you down to kill you.
0: But you said yourself it ain't going to bring Katie back if I die. Now, what good is it to you if I burn, mister? What good, huh?
1: You're still the man who destroyed my future.
0: Oh, give me a chance to square things, will you? There are ways.
1: What ways?
0: Well, I could... Well, like, pay a fine for what I did. To you. You know what I mean?
1: A fine? What are you talking about?
0: Look, I admit I did wrong. But all I can do now is pay for it. Make it up to you.
1: Are you trying to bribe me? With a price for Katie's life?
0: Oh, no, I didn't mean it like
1: then
0: that.
1: Then what do you mean?
0: Well, conscience money, maybe.
1: Oh, conscience money. Do you think you can buy forgiveness with money?
0: Well, not buy, exactly. And I wouldn't expect you to forgive me.
1: What would you expect? You'd expect to save your skin for a few dollars?
0: I'm willing to pay all I can. Out of my share of the ransom money. Now, Jenks got most of it.
1: Oh, sure he did.
0: I swear, mister. I was just helping him. I didn't want to be in on it. The whole thing was his job all the way.
1: So you want me to barter revenge for cash? Is that it?
0: Well, you can't spend revenge. Now, look. A guy dead is good for nothing, right? But if you can punish him with a fine, you've got your revenge and something else besides, right?
1: All right.
0: So what did you say?
1: As one practical man of the world to another?
0: Yeah, that's what I mean. Now, money isn't everything, but it dries a lot of tears, huh?
1: Yes, Joseph. I suppose it does. Maybe all my tears weren't for Katie herself. Her father had promised us a very nice wedding present. $20,000.
0: That's a lot of dough. No wonder.
1: No wonder. I'm so furious at you for killing her. Is that what you're thinking?
0: That's a lot of dough.
1: Yes. Yes, maybe you're right. Maybe that was the real reason I felt like killing you. And still do.
0: But I can't offer you that kind of money. But, how about half a grand?
1: Speak English.
0: 500. All cash. I got it right here.
1: Is that what you think your life is worth?
0: 700?
1: I'm still hoping you'll force me to kill you.
0: Don't take that knife out again. All right. A grand. But that's it. I ain't got no more.
1: All right. Get it.
0: Sure. Right away. Now, here's the grand. You want to count it?
1: No. I trust you, Joseph.
0: Thanks.
1: Now, if it's all there, you're rid of Katie and me for good. If it isn't, I'll be back to kill you.
0: Oh, it's all there, I swear. Count it.
1: All right. You can sleep peacefully now, friend. I bought your guilt. The crime against Katie is mine now. All mine.
0: Now, remember, we made a bargain. No going to the cops.
1: Oh, you have my word. Good night, Joseph.
0: Good night. Mister?

Inter-American, I want to reserve 2 seats on your next flight to Mexico City. 10:40? Okay. John Jones and Tom Smith. Yeah.

0: Oh, you again, huh?
1: Any objections, Mr. Janitor?
0: Not if you got another 10 spot.
1: You mean like this?
0: Yeah. Now, you want 3 more names of bachelors who live alone in the building, huh?
1: Why, you are positively clairvoyant.
0: Yeah. What do you want all them names for, mister?
1: I'm selling sewing kits.
0: Ha ha!
1: You took my money, Mr. Janitor.
0: I'm a custodian, mister.
1: Pardon me. Mr. Custodian.
0: All right. Try Sam Cooper. He's in 7B. And Maurice Ball. He's in 3N. And Harold Kent. In 6K.

0: Sam Cooper?
1: Yeah?
0: I knew I'd find you here.
1: Hey, who are you? What do you want?
0: I've been looking for you for a long time, you know.
1: I never saw you before in my life.
0: My foot's in the door, Mr. Cooper. Are you trying to break it?
1: Hey, get out of here. I'll call a cop.
0: No. No, you won't. You've got too much to lose, Mr. Cooper.
1: What are you talking about?
0: You know, Mr. Cooper. Now, why do you suppose any man would search for you as long as I have?
1: I don't know.
0: Let me help you remember. Think back a bit, my friend. Think back to a nasty episode in your life. One you thought was finished. Over and done with.
1: No. Oh, no. No, it isn't possible.
0: But it is, you see. Your past has caught up with you, Mr. Cooper.
1: Hey, look, I didn't know she was married. I swear I didn't. It was only when it was too late that she said anything about a husband and kids. I swear to you, mister, I didn't have the faintest idea.

Lawrence. 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I did 5 scenes, all in one apartment house. Oh, solid, sweetheart. Skeletons rattle like mad, right out of the closets. Hmm? Well, 1,000 in cash from a real live one. 400 more in checks. What? No, well, not bad for a couple of hours' work. Sure, we're celebrating. Phone the store for reservations. We're spinning up a storm tonight. Oh, now, sweetheart, will you get over that piggy bank complex? Now, look, we've got it made. There's a solid gold skeleton in every guy's closet. And I know just how to rattle it.

Joe Hanlon. Now, listen, we're in big trouble. 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You know who I mean. Stop snowing me, pal. 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Well, what do you know? 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Well, certainly I know the cops are watching for the bill numbers. Why do you think I told you to cool the money? All right. Look, listen, will you? Now, pack fast and meet me at the Inter-American Terminal. We're cutting out for Mexico City. Yeah. Let that blackmailing rat explain to the cops why he's spending the ransom dough.

0: Theater 5 has presented Skeleton, starring Mr. Bernard Grant, written by Jules Archer, directed by Warren Somerville. Featured in the cast, Stan Watt, Arthur Cole, and Peter Rattray. Script editor, Jack C. Wilson. Original music by Alexander Vlastotsenko. Orchestra under the direction of Glenn Osser. Executive producer for Theater 5, Mr. Lee Bowman. We invite your comments. Write to Theater 5, New York 23, New York. That's Theater 5, New York 23, New York.
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0: National Broadcasting Company invites you by transcription to join The Chase. There is always the hunter and the hunted, the pursuer and the pursued. It may be the voice of authority, or a race with death and destruction, the most relentless of the hunters. There are times when laughter is heard as counterpoint, and moments when sheer terror is the theme. But always there is the chase.
1: No chase is more urgent than the one man has pursued relentlessly since the beginning of time. The chase to uncover the secrets of outer space. It goes on now. It will continue in the future. The National Broadcasting Company brings you George Leppert's famous story, No Contact. It was in the year of 1982 that advanced pilots of the U.S. Air Force trying to reach the planet Volta first discovered the Great Galactic Barrier. 5 exploratory ships went out, and none came back, each in turn disappearing mysteriously at the same vanishing point. It was on June the 2nd, 1987, that the rocket Star Cloud made ready for takeoff.
2: Now hear this. Condition green. 2 minutes till blastoff. Now hear this. Condition green. 2 minutes till blastoff.
3: Well, Lewis, this is it. I don't suppose you'll be needing the ship's doctor up here on the bridge during blastoff.
4: I think not, Smitty. There's little chance of acceleration bends in these new overdrive ships.
3: I'll be in my office counting vitamin pills if you need me. Only a few steps. Good luck, Lewis.
4: Thank you, Smitty. Lieutenant Collier?
5: Yes, sir.
4: You're relieved. You better get down to navigation control and take over.
5: Yes, sir.
4: Oh, Lieutenant.
5: Yes, sir?
4: We've never flown together before. This is your first flight in a space vessel as big as the Star Cloud, isn't it?
5: Yes, sir, but I was trained in oversized jobs at the Naval Academy.
4: Well, if you're half as good a navigator as your father was, you'll do fine.
5: Did you ship out with my father, sir?
4: I served under him on one of the first rocket runs to the moon. We flew that trip in a tin can not much bigger than the first guided missile.
5: Yes, I know, sir.
4: I almost went along on his last trip to the barrier. Too bad about that.
5: Yes, sir.
4: That's all, Collier. Buzz me when you get down to nav control.
6: Lieutenant Paulson.
4: This is Captain Paulson. Get me the ground control tower on the field. I want to talk to Colonel Harrison.
6: Yes, sir. I'll patch in your bridge speaker. Go ahead, sir.
4: Colonel Harrison?
7: Yes, Captain?
4: We're standing by for takeoff in 30 seconds.
7: Good. The field is clear of all personnel. We'll try to reestablish radio contact immediately after takeoff. In any event, there'll be a 24-hour ground monitor.
4: Fine.
7: And good luck. Hope you make it.
4: Thank you. Bridge to navigation control.
6: Nav control, Collier.
4: Ready, Lieutenant?
6: We're ready, Captain. The course is in the integrator for takeoff at 1,200 hours.
4: All right. Stand by for blastoff. Bridge to engine room. Fire up your rocket chambers. Take off at exactly 1,200 hours. I'll read you off. 20 seconds. 19. 18. 17. Signal.
8: Condition red.
4: Hold it. Revoke all orders. Who turned in that alarm?
8: You've uncovered a stowaway, sir.
4: Stowaway where?
8: Hiding in sick bay. Dr. Smithson found him.
4: Have him brought up to the bridge. Engine room, kill your rockets and stand by.
7: Dawson, this is Colonel Harrison at ground control. What's holding you up?
4: Trouble.
7: What's the matter with you?
4: What's the matter with you? There's a stowaway aboard.
7: Stowaway?
4: Yes, I thought your men were supposed to police this base. What's the matter with everybody?
7: All right.
4: You know what this delay can do to us, don't you? 1 minute later, takeoff control is a million miles off course. We'll have to reintegrate the whole works.
7: Well, look, how long do you think
4: it'll take? Don't bother me for a while. I'm busy. Stupid idiot.
3: Captain Paulson.
4: Come in, Smitty.
3: Here's your stowaway.
4: I'll court-martial it. Charlie.
9: Can you use a good radio man, Skipper?
3: I see you two have met.
9: Met? The Skipper and me made 50 trips to the moon together. Didn't we, Captain?
4: Charlie, if you wanted to come along, why didn't you volunteer?
9: I did, Skipper. Now they turned me down.
4: What's wrong with it?
9: Acceleration bends. They said my arteries wouldn't stand another trip.
4: Oh, I'm sorry to hear that.
9: But they're wrong. Now listen, Captain. I got one more good trip in me. You know these green kids don't know the first thing about space radio operations. You put a man like me on and I'll be getting you bedtime stories from Mars.
4: But Charlie, you know the regulations as well as I do. I can't take you, much as I'd like to.
9: Colonel Harrison will murder me for this.
4: Now, I'll talk to him by radio once we're underway and fix things up.
9: You won't take me, Skipper?
4: I'm sorry, Charlie. I'll have to put you aground. Tell you what, I'll ask Harrison to put you on his ground radio contact. It'll seem as if you're right here with us.
9: He won't do it, sir.
4: Well, he'd better. I'll have him busted to corporal for letting you sneak aboard. You better be off, Charlie. Paulison.
6: Yes, sir?
4: I'm sending this man aground. Give him time to clear the launching platform.
6: Yes, sir.
4: So long, Charlie. I'm sorry.
9: Good luck, Skipper.
3: I thought you were going to have him drawn and quartered.
4: If it had been anyone else, I would have, Smitty. But Charlie, well, he's kind of special. He's been with me since my first command, when we began the regular run to the moon. And if he wanted to come along this time, well, it's only true loyalty to me.
3: You know, Lewis, I didn't realize it before, but you're almost human.
4: All right, Doc, all right. Navigation, Lieutenant Collier, are you there? Lieutenant, how badly are we fouled up? Can you recalculate the course, or shall I cancel the takeoff?
6: I've already plotted a new course on the integrator, sir. If we take off in exactly 2 minutes, we'll need to correct for only 1 degree deflection. I can do that before we reach the stratosphere.
4: Well, that's quick work. Are you sure?
6: Positive, sir.
4: All right, Kaya. I'm putting it in your hands. We'll blast off on your signal.
3: Lewis, isn't that a lot of responsibility for a young green officer?
4: Yes. But if he can't do his job, I'd rather find out now than at the galactic barrier. Bridge to engine room. Prepare to blast off on navigator signal.

0: are we doing, Collier?
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0: Right. 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
1: 4 seconds.
0: 4, 3, 2, 1, 0. 0. How are we doing, Collier?
1: On course, sir. She's running hot and true.
0: My compliments, Lieutenant. This job would have done your father credit. And he was the best navigation officer I ever saw.
1: Thank you, sir.
0: Now start your gyros and put her on robot control.
1: Right.
0: All right. The bridge is yours, Mr. Collier. If you need me, I'll be in Dr. Smithson's office.
3: Yes, sir.
4: Well, Lewis, I see you got us off the ground.
0: You can thank young Collier for that. Tip off the old block.
5: You knew his father?
0: As a matter of fact, I know him very well. First-rate spaceman.
5: Is he the one who...
0: Yes. He was lost in the galactic barrier on the second ship we sent out to Volta.
5: Lewis, just what do you think this galactic barrier is?
0: Hey, your guess is as good as mine, Doc. All I know is that 5 ships have gone into it, and none of them have come back out.
5: How about Nostrovic's theory that it's a time warp in space, that the ships reach in and slip into another dimension?
0: Rubbish. My theory is that the galactic barrier is nothing more than a radioactive layer of some kind.
5: What makes you say that?
0: We know that radar signals bounce off it like they were hitting an invisible glass wall. And we know that it destroys our ships and crews in some way. There's no other logical explanation.
5: What makes you think we can get through it, Lewis?
0: Because we're ready for it and the others weren't. The entire hull is completely shielded with lead. We can crack through any radioactive cloud ever detected. Besides, we're equipped with some new UHF radio devices that should enable us to maintain radio contact with Earth. Nothing can happen. Absolutely nothing.
5: Who are you trying to convince?
0: Myself, I suppose.
5: Then why are we going?
0: We haven't any choice, Smitty. We're in a race. The kind of race where men and ships are expendable. According to the Interspace Code, the First Nation to reach Volta can claim it.
5: Well, at least it won't be boring. I'll have to play physician morale builder and mother substitute for 112 slightly nervous men.
0: Your morale doesn't sound too good, Doc.
5: As morale officer, I can state without fear of contradiction, it is terrible. And something tells me as we approach that galactic barrier, I'm not going to be alone.
0: Hello, Earth. Captain Thorson of the Star Cloud calling Earth. Star Cloud to Earth. Can you read me? Charlie, well, I see they haven't court-martialed you yet.
6: No, sir. Thanks to you.
0: Well, it's good to hear you. You can read us the funny papers on Sunday morning. How's our signal?
6: Strong. Here's the bell.
0: Here's our log report for Colonel Harrison. June 2nd, 1987. 4 weeks out from Earth. Running true. No radiation. Operation normal. Still making our approach to the galactic barrier. That's all, Charlie. See you later.
6: Good luck, Captain. I sure wish I was with you.
0: How's the morale, Smitty?
5: Well, the men know we're getting closer to the barrier. They're beginning to show a little tension, Lewis.
0: Now, how's their physical condition? Any sickness?
5: About half the crew has come down with space blues.
0: Yeah, I was afraid of that. Are they bad?
5: Same as usual. Lips and hands with a bluish cast. Eyes are sensitive to infrareds.
0: I don't know. When I first started flying these tin cans, nobody ever heard of space booze.
5: Well, there's a new theory. It's caused by the terrific acceleration of these atomic overdrive ships. The change in gravity affects the circulation.
0: What do you think?
5: I think it's psychosomatic. I've noticed that the same men who get space blues under tension on a ship tend to get blue coloration back on Earth when they're upset. I guess it's an occupational disease of space navigators.
0: You think it's just nerves, then?
5: Young Collier's got a bad case. Yes, I think it's tension from overwork.
0: Maybe you need some vitamins.
5: Lewis, when will you realize that vitamins are not a panacea for all the troubles of mankind?
1: Sir, I understand you relieved me from duty.
0: Dr. Smithson says you aren't looking very well, Collier. I'm giving you a rest.
1: I feel perfectly able to continue, sir.
0: Your lips are as blue as Minnetonka.
1: Captain, I'd like to remain at my post.
0: Don't be foolhardy, Lieutenant.
1: I'm not being foolhardy, sir. Don't you understand? I have a special personal reason for wanting this expedition to reach Volta.
0: Your father?
1: Yes, sir.
0: You think he might still be alive?
1: I have to find out what happened, sir.
0: Yeah, I think I understand. Very well, Collier. Report back to duty. What's the reading, Paulison?
3: Getting a plus 5 radar bounce now. Coming off the barrier almost as fast as we can send it out.
0: What's the interval?
3: 0.3 seconds. Shortening steadily. This rate will hit the wall in the next few minutes.
0: All right. Alert the crew. Sound general quarters.
3: Now hear this. Condition red. We are now approaching the galactic barrier. All hands to stations. All radiation detectors to be fully manned. Full security will prevail until further notice. That is all.
0: Paulison.
3: Aye, sir.
0: The radar bounce is up to plus 6. We'd better try to make final contact with Earth. Is Spark still trying to raise the base?
3: Yes, sir, but he's not having much luck. There seems to be some interference that he can't...
0: There's the radio room now.
3: Yes? You got him? We'll cut in on the bridge speaker. The captain will take it from here. I'll cut out the beeper speaker.
0: We got him. Hello? Star Cloud to Earth. Can you hear me, Earth?
6: Hello, Skipper. I can barely read you. You're getting heavy static from sunspots.
3: That's not sunspots. We're right on top of the galactic barrier. Getting a plus 6. No. Plus 7 radar bounce. Expect to hit the barrier almost any second now. Look, Charlie, stick with us, will you? We're switching to the automatic sender now so you can track us in.
6: Okay.
3: If we crack the barrier and come through still in one piece, I'll try to get back to you on the high frequency band.
6: Gotcha, Skipper. Don't worry. I'll be waiting.
3: So long, Charlie.
6: So long, Star Cloud.
0: Turn on the beeper speaker.
3: Must be getting awfully close now, Captain. Echo's bouncing back so fast, it's almost beating the signal.
0: And when they coincide, hold on to your hat. That's when we run into the wall.
3: Any second.
0: Hold on.
3: Well, here goes nothing. Here it comes!
7: Captain.
0: Nothing happened.
7: We made it.
3: We made it, Captain. No radiation, no time warp, no nothing. We made it. Crew's gone crazy, sir.
8: Let them. They earned it. Hey, Doc, can you break out a few bottles of snake bite serum for medicinal prices?
3: I sure can, Lewis.
8: This calls for a celebration. How's your morale now?
3: Couldn't be better. How's yours?
8: Couldn't be better.
9: What the? Condition red. Condition red. Radiation detected. Condition red. Radiation detected.
7: Holy mackerel, look. Look at the needle.
8: Paulison, Paulison.
10: I see it, Captain. We're picking up radiation like crazy.
8: What's it like?
10: It's a strong impulse.
8: What kind?
10: Well, I don't know. It's too long for a cosmic ray, too short for UHF. The ship is lousy with it.
8: Man, battle stations, track it down. Triangulate it and make it fast. I want a directional fix. Engine room.
11: Yes, sir.
8: We're picking up radioactivity. Is it the fission chambers?
11: No leak here, sir.
8: Check your gauges.
11: Nothing here, Captain. Must be coming from outside.
8: Damage control.
11: Yes, sir.
8: Is our lead shield leaking radiation?
11: Haven't found anything yet, sir.
8: Keep at it. Paulison, how you doing?
10: Well, I've got a fix, Captain.
8: What is it?
10: Well, I'll have to recheck my figures.
8: Hurry up.
10: The angle is correct.
8: And come on, man, for Pete's sake. Where's the radiation coming from?
10: It's coming from inside the ship.
8: Well, that's impossible.
12: No, sir, I've checked it twice.
8: It's got to be the engines.
12: If it is, we're finished.
8: Engine room. Engine room.
11: Yes, yes, sir.
8: That radiation must be in the overdrive pile.
11: No, sir, it isn't here, sir.
8: Are you certain?
11: Yes, sir.
8: All right, keep checking. Well, there's only one thing left to do. Paulison, get a Geiger counter. We're going to start combing the ship inch by inch.
13: Yes, sir.
8: Turn it on.
13: Yes, sir.
8: All right.
13: Ready, Captain?
8: We'll check the atomic guns first. Come on. We'll cut through the officer's quarters to ordnance. Through here.
13: Hey, wait a minute, sir.
8: What is it?
13: The signal's slower here.
8: Yeah. Let's go back. Hold it. Seems faster right about here.
13: That doesn't make sense.
8: Whose cabin is this?
13: Lieutenant Collier's.
8: Collier?
13: Oh, he's down in nav control, sir.
8: Try the door.
13: It's not locked, sir. Yeah, it's in here, all right. Listen to that counter. Fastest over here.
8: Shut off that Geiger counter.
13: Yes, sir.
8: Open that wall cabinet.
13: It's locked.
8: Smash it.
0: What do you make of this, Paulison?
13: Well, it looks like some sort of portable transmitter, sir. Must be foreign manufacture. I don't recognize the calibration symbols at all. I've never seen anything like it.
0: Which raises a small question. What is Lieutenant Collier doing with a transmitter in his cabin?
13: I don't know, sir.
0: Well, I intend to find out, Paulison. Get down to nav control and bring Collier up to the bridge. I'm the double.
13: Wouldn't we better find some way to shut this thing off first?
0: I know a way.

0: Lieutenant Collier, I'm going to ask a few simple questions, and I want a few simple answers.
1: Yes, sir.
0: What were you doing with the transmitter in your cabin?
1: Transmitter, Captain?
0: You know nothing about it?
1: No, sir, I don't.
0: Do you recognize these calibration symbols?
1: No, sir.
0: Can you think of how it might have been placed in your cabin without your knowing it?
1: No, sir, unless someone came in while I was on duty.
0: Would that have been possible?
1: Well, I suppose so, if someone had a key.
0: I found your cabin door unlocked.
1: Well, I had a key to the wall cabinet.
0: I didn't say the wall cabinet.
1: Well, sir, I...
0: You what, Lieutenant? How could you have known it was in the wall cabinet?
1: Well, sir, I just
0: assumed... Lieutenant Collier, I find it hard to believe you would lie. Having known and respected your father and having observed the way you handle your job... However, I intend to get to the root of this thing. May I have your wristwatch, Lieutenant?
1: Sir?
0: Your wristwatch.
1: Yes, sir.
0: Ball us and turn on that Geiger counter.
1: Yes, sir.
0: Hold this watch next to it.
1: Yes, sir.
0: That's all. Lieutenant, if you hadn't any close contact with that transmitter, how do you explain the radioactivity of this watch?
1: I don't, sir.
0: Well, I think you'd better. To whom are you sending those signals?
2: Condition red. Condition red.
1: There's your answer, Captain.
0: What is this, Collier?
2: Alien spaceship approaching. Alien spaceship approaching.
0: Sound battle stations. Collier, who's aboard that ship? All right, now talk.
1: Very well, Captain. My mission seems completed.
0: Your mission? Are you admitting that you're an agent of a foreign power?
1: I am stating it.
0: What nation?
1: No nation, Captain.
0: What?
1: I am an agent of the Voltan government.
0: The what?
1: The government of the planet of Volta.
0: You're crazy.
1: Are you so stupid that you think that your people are the only ones who can invade another planet?
0: What do you mean?
1: We have had agents operating on Earth since 1955.
0: I don't believe you.
1: What do you think happened to those five ships, Captain? Where do you suppose we got our information? Your language, your culture, family background.
0: What's your appearance? You look like...
1: Like Commander Collier. Is that so surprising, Captain? We had a living model.
0: I ought to kill you.
1: That would be very foolish, Captain. I would advise you to surrender without delay.
3: Alien ship now coming into ordnance range.
0: I'll deal with you later, Collier. Pullison.
4: Yes, sir.
0: Put this man in irons. Take him away.
5: Don't worry, sir. We'll take good care of him. Carpenter.
6: Robinson, get hands off me.
0: What's the range?
3: 10,000 meters. They're closing fast.
0: Put your guns on radar tracking.
3: Tracking. Coming on the bearing.
0: Fire! Fire! Richardson, did you hear me? Fire! What's the matter down there? Did you hear me?

0: Earth was controlled by a full-time crew.
1: Commodore Robinson, Haley, report. Commodore Robinson, Haley, report.
0: You see, Captain, it is quite useless. I am in command now.
2: Very well, Collier. Of course, there's one thing you hadn't reckoned on.
0: And what is that, Captain?
2: This?
1: Commodore! Are you in there, Lieutenant Commodore? Commodore!
2: They can't all be dead. There must be one alive.
1: Smitty, Dr. Smithson!
3: Smitty!
2: Smitty, what have they done to you?
4: Lois, I...
2: Those jerking... Don't talk.
4: I must... Not much time, Lois. Space blues.
2: Space blues? What is it, Smitty? What are you trying to tell me?
4: All men with space blues. Voltans.
2: Let me help you, Smitty.
4: No, Lois, get message back to Earth. Voltan, fifth column. Watch out for space blues.
2: Smitty. Smitty.
5: Captain Thorson. Captain Thorson, you can't hide from us now. Come back to the bridge and surrender, or my men will come and get you.
2: Hello. Hello, Star Cloud calling Earth. Please, God. Let me get through before it's too late. Hello, Dark Cloud to Earth. Come in, please.

0: Hello?
1: Hello? Can you hear me, Charlie?
0: Skipper, is that you?
1: Are you getting my signal?
0: It's coming in a little louder now, Skip. Keep sending.
1: Thank God, Charlie. Now listen to me. Not much time. Get word to Colonel Harrison. Crew mutinied. Most of crew members Vulcan.
0: What?
1: They're Vultons.
0: Spell that.
1: V-O-L.
0: Vultan?
1: That's right. They're from the planet Volta.
0: Skipper, are you all right?
1: Charlie, this is serious. They'll be here any second. Now listen. They have a fifth column on Earth. They're planning to invade you.
0: You mean that?
1: Of course I mean it. Tell Harrison, posing as humans, you can detect them by space blues. You got that? Only Voltons get space blue. Charlie, did you hear me?
0: Space blue. I get you.
1: They're breaking in, Charlie. I'm depending on you. Warn everybody.
0: Captain.
1: They've opened the door. Go out, Charlie. Tell Harrison.
0: Captain. Captain Thorson. Hello. Hello, Star Cloud. Come in.
2: What trouble, Sergeant?
0: I was just trying to raise the Star Cloud, Colonel.
2: Had any luck?
0: No, sir. No contact.
2: No contact?
0: No, sir.
2: Nearly an hour since they hit the galactic barrier. I don't understand why they haven't tried to get a message back.
0: No, sir. Neither do I.
2: All right, Charlie. I'll take over for a while.
0: Oh, yes. You do that, sir. It's all yours.
2: Right. Hey, Charlie, you better go out and get yourself some coffee. You look a little blue around the gills.
3: In the animal world, there is the hunter and the hunted. Hound and fox, hawk and sparrow, cat and mouse. We in the topmost species have also joined the hunt. But who is to judge precisely which of us are hounds or foxes as we enter the chase? The chase.

0: was created and written for the National Broadcasting Company by Lawrence Cleese. Today's script was written by George Lefferts. Featured in the cast were George Petrie, Bill Smith, Donald Buca, Bill Griffiths, Matt Crowley, and Cameron Pradham. The Chase is directed and transcribed by Fred Way. Fred Collins speaking. Next week, a wealthy widow is pursued by an unscrupulous heel with a taste for arson in The Chase.
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7: Choo-choo Charlie was his name, we hear.
6: He had an engine and he sure had fun. He used good and plenty candy to make his train run.
8: Charlie says, love my good and plenty. Charlie says, really rings the bell. Charlie says, love my good and plenty. 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

0: There's a nursery rhyme that refers to the mouse that ran up the clock. That clock is marking time, and time stops for no man. George Stroud, executive editor of Crimeways magazine, will now conduct a search for a man. A man who saw someone enter an apartment building the night of a murder. A desperate witness he alone knows to be himself. Our story will continue in a moment.
1: Absolutely. Thank you.
2: Good old Harry. What a host. When Harry throws a party, nobody goes thirsty.
3: Here, let me freshen up that drink.
2: Good old Harry is such a great host. How come Bill and Jean had such a terrible fight?
1: I want to go home right now.
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1: It's a great party. 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
4: Such a drink.
1: I want to go home right now.
2: How come Bob had a little trouble driving home? 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So if you serve alcohol, please, don't be a pusher. And if you're a guest, don't let good old Harry or anyone else push you into drinking more than you want.
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6: If I picked the right kind of staff, twisted the investigation where I could, jammed it where I had to, pushed hard where it was safe, it might be a long time before anybody connected me with George Chester. Hopefully before that I could turn suspicion where it belonged, to the real murderer, Janet. Roy Cordette got them all together for me. I'd rely on Roy the heaviest. His office was next to mine. Also, he had the most analytical mind, so I wanted to keep my eye on him. I was behind my desk, playing it cool. The secure executive, as they all trooped in.
7: Good morning,
6: Ed Orland, Don Klausmeyer, Leon Temple, Matt Sterling, and Roy.
8: I've briefed everybody, George, to drop whatever they're currently doing.
6: Fine. Thanks, Roy. Now, you're all being asked to take on a rather strange job. It has to be done quickly and quietly. I know I can rely on you. We've been given a blank check as far as the resources of the organization are concerned. If we need help on your particular assignments, just ask. Raid any department you need. Something special, come to me or to Roy here, who's second in command.
7: What's it about?
6: We're looking for somebody, Leon.
7: Oh.
6: Right now, we'll call him X. We don't know much about him. His name may be George Chester. It's possible he's in advertising. That'll be your assignment, Nat. Combing ad agencies, clubs, PR offices, newspapers, etc., etc., etc. Leon, check all real estate registers, tax records, public utilities, phone books of cities within, say, 300-400 miles for a George Chester.
7: Yeah.
6: Take all the people you need to help you.
7: I've got it.
6: Now, all we've got is a name, and we're not even sure of that. We haven't even got a good description of him. Just say he's of average height, say 5'9 to 11, average build, probably between 140 and 190.
8: That's not much to go on.
6: Well, he's apparently a regular of a place on 3rd Avenue called Gill's. He was supposedly there last Saturday afternoon with a woman that we know to be a good-looking blonde. That's all we know about her. Now, that'll be your job, Ed. Find this joint, whatever it is, and when you do, stay there until our Mr. X comes into it. Now, on the same evening, our subject went into an antique shop, also on 3rd Avenue. That'll be your gig, Don.
7: All you've told us about this man took place last Saturday. Wasn't that the night Pauline Dulles was killed? She's connected with Janet. He was in Washington. Is that what this is about?
6: No, no connection. Not as far as I know. It's purely a big-time business scandal that Hagen himself and a few others have been digging into. Now it's due to break.
7: Yeah, well, I just thought it's quite a coincidence.
6: No.
8: Do we make inquiries about the blonde woman who was with this guy?
6: Yeah, you'll all have to do that. But we're not looking for the woman or any other outside person. It's the man we want. Only the man. All right?
7: Yeah.
6: No more questions?
7: Sure.
6: I suppose you intellectual tramps get out of here and get to work.
7: Okay. Bye.
6: They were gone, except Roy. His was the sharpest, most analytical mind, my greatest hazard. I could feel the wheels in his head turning. I waited while he walked around the desk, then crossed to the wall, facing it, hands thrust into his pockets. He leaned against the wall, staring at the carpet.
8: George, this is a crazy affair.
6: I can't help feeling Don hit the nail on the head.
9: How do you mean?
6: It's a curious connection there, the fact that all of this happened last Saturday.
9: I don't understand.
6: Well, I don't mean it has any connection with Pauline Dulles' murder. Of course it hasn't. That'd be a little too obvious, but I can't help thinking that something, I don't know what, something happened last week on Friday or Saturday, perhaps while Janeth was in Washington, that would really explain why we're looking for this mysterious art-collecting stranger at this particular moment and in such a hurry. What do you think?
9: Sounds logical.
6: There's a rumor that Janeth Enterprises is in real financial trouble. That's why he went to Washington. Did you know that?
9: No, I didn't.
6: Well, it's confidential. Don't ask me how I learned of it, but Janeth could be fighting a buyout or a merger.
9: He was standing against the wall, and I was suddenly aware of the picture above his head as though it screamed at me. My whole staff out looking for a man who collected Pattersons? Well, the Patterson stared right back at me. It had hung on my wall so long I no longer saw it. I'd bought it at the Lewis Galleries 2 years back, a profile of two faces showing only the brow, eyes, nose, lips, chins, facing each other in confrontation. In style, unmistakably Patterson. The artist called it Study and Fury.
6: I keep thinking the man we're looking for could very well be tied to the Janet Donahue group.
9: Janet Donahue?
6: Yeah, off the record, they're the ones trying to break Janet Enterprises. Think I ought to, on the side, follow up on that?
9: Good idea. Good idea, Roy. Hell of a good hunch. Follow it up and stick with it. He was hooked for now on a false lead. I held my breath as he moved from the wall. He didn't glance at the Patterson painting. Closed the door and went back to his own office. When he was gone, I sat for a long time, feeling the aftershock in beads of perspiration all over me. Painting, staring at me all the time I had given orders to find me. It was dangerous, but it would have to stay there. No one had noticed it, but if I moved it, its absence would cry out like a banshee. Now it would have to stay there on the wall, even though at any moment someone might make the connection. I'd always liked that painting. Now it was a threat. And that Patterson I'd taken home, my wife had seen it.
10: I love you, Daddy.
11: He brought me to a circus once.
12: I love my daddy more than everything.
11: My daddy is sweet.
13: My daddy is regular.
12: My daddy is skinny.
14: Sometimes when I'm riding in the car with him, he goes so fast I'm sort of scared.
11: Slow down, Daddy.
15: And he might skid and drive the car off the road.
16: Why are you going so fast, Daddy?
12: When Daddy drives, I worry because he has lots of crashes.
11: A policeman can come right around the corner and my dad might get arrested.
14: I'm scared.
11: Oh, if you're worried about him.
15: I get scared because he goes so fast.
5: If you don't care about your own safety, remember that those who love you do. Please, slow down. This message was brought to you by the General Motors Corporation.
17: 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Here's a tip from your Better Business Bureau. Spring and summer are the seasons when most people plan vacations and they go flying off all over the place. And of course, they bring back a peck of precious pictures. Many camera stores are beginning to paste notices to their counters warning people that airline security measures may ruin photographic film in checked baggage. Some anti-hijacking devices used to check baggage for possible concealed weapons utilize X-rays, which will fog your film whether or not it's been exposed. Therefore, one of the best ways to protect film while traveling is to place it in a strong, clear plastic bag and hand carry it. Even though the film may be clearly visible in the bag, make sure that the airline boarding personnel are aware of the film so that it isn't accidentally subjected to X-rays. This has been a consumer tip from your Better Business Bureau.
9: Once I'd got over the initial shock of having dispatched an army of leg men to track myself down, I began to feel more secure. I had one great advantage. I alone knew where each one of them was at all times. I could evaluate the bits and pieces they brought me, could divert their direction, keep them from comparing notes, and discredit anything that got too close for comfort. I'd be under the big clock from now on. It was a desperate race between the police, Janet, and myself. Would the police get to me before they got to Janet? Could I get to Janet before Hagen got to me? I sent Maverson to cover the police. I couldn't send one of my own staff. They were too crime-wise. Maverson was an intellectual on Future Way staff. Send him to cover a murder story, he'd end up writing a philosophical piece about prison reform. He'd been on staff 10 years, probably hadn't spoken 100 consecutive words to anybody. Anything Maverson dug up would be for my ears only. And that's what I wanted. He came into my office, his plump face, as usual, vague. His expression an eternal puzzlement.
18: They took me off my assignment, and I was doing a piece on molecular structure.
9: Emery, I'm involved in a special outside job. The whole staff's working on it. But at the same time, one of the most sensational murders of the year has occurred. Pauline Delos. You must have read the newspaper account.
18: Oh, I believe I glanced at it. Oh, isn't she, Jenna's lady friend?
9: Yeah, wasn't she? Right. Well, this special assignment's taking all our time around here, but we can't let Crimeways be left at the post. We can't let a big story like the Delos murder get away from us.
18: Well, I'm sorry. I don't understand where I'd fit in.
9: Look, the usual policy would be to break it, give it a big play, 20 or 30 leg men. This time, since my guys are busy, we'll do the reverse. I want you to go in there quietly, alone.
18: You want me to cover it?
9: A totally different approach. Fresh. You'll bring it something new, sensitive, not the usual expose. I want you to keep this assignment to yourself, because I still haven't sold it upstairs, you know what I mean?
18: What a crime story. That's so out of my experience.
9: Start at Center Street, Homicide Bureau. Pick up everything as and when it happens. Phone it into me, and me only, everything. I want to be kept up to date on every phase of the Delos story.
18: Well, now, will this be all right with Hagen? You know, he put me on Future
9: Ways.
18: Don't
9: worry, now, I'll fix it with Hagen. And I'll fix it with Janeth, too. That's the beauty of a monolithic organization. The right hand doesn't suspect what the left hand's doing. By the time Hagen found out about Maverson, I'd either be in the clear, or it'd be too late for me anyway. I rode down to the garage, got into my car, and drove off, intending to go straight home and get rid of that painting I'd bought. But I turned down a side street, and I found myself heading toward Pauline's apartment. It was the first I'd been there since that night. All this energy spent trying to plot my own survival, and I hadn't really stopped to think about her. The image of that beautiful neck, broken, and perfect body, lifeless. I had to pull over to the curb, pull myself together, force my mind to look for a weakness, a flaw in Janet's alibi. Had to be one. I went back over Saturday night, every step. I'd just taken Pauline home. My car's parked around the corner. I let her off. I'm not going into the lobby, so far as anyone in the building knows, I don't exist. I'm a distance off. I see Janeth drive up. He gets out of his car. He catches up with Pauline. He goes in with her. And what'd he do after that? He killed her. Then he had to get away. But he'd sent his chauffeur on. Now, how'd he get to Steve Hagen's? I drove the logical route from Pauline's to Hagen's. Saw two nearby cab stands. Janeth could have used one of them if he'd taken a taxi to Hagen's. Unless he found a cruising cab. He certainly wouldn't have been so stupid as to pick one up at Pauline's door. The farthest cab stand was the likeliest. I'd begin there, and then I'd try the nearer. No, it was dangerous. Because cabbies talk to cops. No, not yet. I'd have to be careful and wait. I got back to my office just as Roy called in the first report. Hello?
19: It's Roy, George. Listen, I'm at Gill's Tavern with Ed Orlin. It's a nut house. You know, this guy's got a museum here that looks like...
9: So what'd you find out?
19: Well, the bartender, who's the chief lunatic around here, described our man as intelligent eccentric.
9: You sound like you don't agree.
19: Eccentric, yes, but only a moron would come into a dump like this and spend hours talking to the guy who runs this menagerie.
9: Is that all?
19: Well, physical description we have doesn't seem far wrong. There's nothing to add to it except he's brown-haired, clean-cut.
9: Anything on the blonde?
19: Nothing.
9: It certainly isn't much, is it?
19: Well, wait. Our man is unquestionably a lush.
9: Who?
19: 4 or 5 years ago, he was in here every night. Had to be sent home in a cab. At that time, he was a newspaper man. Bartender never heard of him working in advertising. Before he was a newspaper man, he ran a tavern upstate somewhere with his wife. Now, that's all we've got. So what should Ed do? Come back to the office?
9: No. Our man was in there 2 days ago. He might turn up any minute. No, have Ed work on the bartender. Psychoanalyze him for more details. Have a few drinks with him.
19: This kook's a human blotter, and he's got some screwy game.
9: Yeah, well, Ed can get drunk with him, but not too drunk. And tell him to try some of the other customers. What's the address and phone number there? The fellow pulled it off pretty well. That'd keep things on ice for a while. Eccentric, huh? Moron? And lush? I never saw that when I looked in the mirror. I touched my shirt. It was soaked with nervous sweat.
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23: Mais oui, c'est le centre de planning familial.
24: Yes, this is the family planning center.
25: There are family planning centers in more than 100 countries today. The women who come to these centers can't afford to go to private doctors, but they want to plan their children, when they're going to have them, and how many they're going to have. The trouble is, there aren't enough centers. Just in the United States, there are nearly 5 million women who have no way of getting modern family planning help. And that's nothing compared with the world problem. Some countries don't have enough family planning centers. Some don't have any at all. This year, again, many women will have babies not because they want to, but because they have no choice. Sad for them. Sad for the world. With family planning help, these women too will have babies only when they choose. So that all the people of the world may have this freedom of choice, support Planned Parenthood.
9: I was getting home later and leaving earlier. My wife, concerned with being cook, nurse, and handholder, our daughter had tonsillitis, hadn't seemed to notice that the painting was no longer in the dining room. I hoped she'd forgotten it. I had it stashed in the downstairs closet behind all our raincoats.
26: George! You're not leaving without your breakfast.
9: Yeah, I have to, hon. I'll call you.
26: Darling, I don't like the way you look at all. They're working you too hard. Well, try to get home earlier, dear.
9: The worry about how close I was to losing my family if the truth came out rode into town with me. Roy wanted me in his office, which had taken on the look of command headquarters for World War III. A big blackboard covered half a wall. Cross-reference charts were propped up on desks, tables. I didn't see Leon Temple right away. He was behind a 6-foot chart.
27: What do you think of it?
9: You're doing a thorough job, Roy.
27: I've got our Mr. X charted 10 ways from Sunday, all cross-indexed. Reports have begun coming in. See, under background, he may or may not be in advertising. He used to be a newspaper man. Once operated an upstate tavern resort with his wife. Now, that's just a matter of checking every tavern license back as far as necessary.
9: Well, it's a start, Roy.
27: Start? More than that. Leon just worked up a report on the Van Barth. I was just going to put it up on the board. Read it to him, Leon.
0: Sure. It was established that the man in question, whom we know as George Chester, was in the Van Barth Lounge on Saturday night last, sometime between 9:30 and 10. He was carrying an unframed oil painting, which he did not check, and was overheard talking to his female companion about what the painting should be named. The woman with him was one Pauline Dulles.
1: Dulles? Are you sure of that?
27: No doubt about it, George.
0: Oh, sure, sure.
27: Leon checked the waiter, bartender, checkroom girl, all three. Identified her from pictures published in the paper. Now, doesn't this alter the whole character of the assignment?
1: Did the police know Dulles was in there Saturday night?
27: Of course. Everybody in the place reported it once they saw the papers.
1: I mean, I'm asking Leon.
0: Oh, yes, yes, they know.
1: And do the police know that we're looking for the man who was with her?
0: Well, I didn't give them any information. I followed your exact instructions.
1: Ah, so that's it. Just that they were there.
0: Oh, no. There's evidence. When they left the cocktail lounge of the Van Barth, our subject left something behind.
1: What? What did he leave?
0: Subject's handkerchief. I've got it here in the envelope. The lady spilled her drink.
1: I see that.
27: I wouldn't touch it, George. We may be able to raise a fingerprint.
1: From a handkerchief? Oh, I doubt that. Anyway, if they can, I imagine it already has plenty. The waiters, the cashiers, yours. One more set won't matter.
0: Well, even without fingerprints, it can probably be traced. There's a laundry mark on it.
1: Yeah, well, I'll send it to the lab, Roy. You go on with what you're doing. At least I'd publicly handled the handkerchief. Back in my office, I closed the door of my desk on it. Just as Don Klausmeier came in.
2: I've got some interesting information, George.
1: Any luck with the painting?
2: Yeah, real luck. You know, I found the artist.
1: No?
2: She lives in a loft, paradise for rats and termites. Got four kids, never was married. The first of the women's libbers.
1: Ah, that's all very interesting. Mm. What's it got to do with our man?
2: Just this. She's the customer who bid unsuccessfully for her own picture that night. A friend saw a canvas in the shop window and told her. She tried to buy it back, but she'd been broke for years and couldn't match our guy's bid. But she did give a detailed description of him. You know, the artist's eye and all that.
1: Let's have it.
2: Yeah, I got the old girl on tape, had it transcribed. Here, let me read it to you.
1: All right.
2: I quote Patterson. "The bum that outbid me for my own paintings was a smug, self-satisfied creep just like 10 million other rubber-stamp sub-executives. Brown hair, line of gray at the temple, brown eyes, high cheekbones, symmetrical lean features. Face looks like he'd scrubbed and shaved it 5 times a day. Has one of those $10 hair stylings just over the edge of the ear and curling at the nape of the neck. More establishment than hippie. He's 37, 38, weighs between 160 and 165, 5 feet 10 and a half. Gray tweed suit, wide red and black necktie striped with white, wears a wide gold wedding band. A good deal of an exhibitionist, imagines he's Omar Sharif, and that's what he plays at being. The woman with him was beautiful, if you like lesbians in standard Park Avenue models. He knows pictures, especially the works of L. Patterson, which he doubtless collects, but only for their snob appeal. Otherwise, he's a totally obnoxious man." Unquote. Oh, she didn't miss much, huh?
1: May or may not be a good description. Her opinion, a little biased.
2: You know, George, when I was poking around that studio loft she lives in, looking at acres of her pictures, they all had kind of the same feel. And it reminded me of something I've seen somewhere else quite recently.
9: I was staring straight over his head at Louise Patterson's Study in Fury on the wall behind him.
2: The only trouble is, I can't remember what it is or where I saw it.
1: Well, it'll come back to you. Don't worry about it. I'll see you tomorrow.
9: I took him by the arm and ushered him out so he wouldn't have a chance to turn and look at the painting on the wall. I thought of its mate, the temptation of Judas, in the downstairs closet at home behind our raincoats. It could be discovered and easily if they ever caught up with me. If anyone ever got that far, I was finished anyway. Janeth and Steve Hagen would take care of that.
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9: I'd like you to ask yourself a personal question. What do you feel when you meet a handicapped person? Pity? Admiration? Fear? Are you from the school that teaches a stiff upper lip, try harder, fight, don't let anything stand in your way, do it? 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Let's stop handicapping the handicapped. This public service message brought to you on behalf of the Department of Health, Education, and Welfare and the Advertising Council.
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3: Special agent M reporting for duty.
1: Agent M, I came to this country to attend the military trial of Aviation Lieutenant Yardland. As you know, Yardland is still in custody, but the trial has been postponed. That is why I have sent for you and Miss Durrell. The military authorities are not completely satisfied. We now have reason to believe that Yardland was used by someone. More information about the aviation field located here is still leaking out. Here are the records of the case. Study them and investigate. That's all, Agent M.
0: That night, Agent M and his assistant Yvonne studied the mass of evidence collected against the young lieutenant. After several hours, M threw the papers on the table in his study.
3: Finished, Yvonne?
4: Yes.
3: Then let's catalog our findings. We know that Lieutenant Yardland has an excellent record. He was arrested on information from an unknown source. The search of his rooms uncovered undeveloped photographic film which had been exposed. When developed and printed, this film proved to be pictures of new airplane plans, of hangars and of the airfield here.
4: M, call it a woman's intuition if you like, but I believe he is innocent. Look at the facts. The evidence might have been planted.
3: Yes.
4: The boy was raised in the traditions of the military service. His father was an officer before him and was killed in action during the war.
3: That might have embittered the boy.
4: Oh, I don't believe it. Look at his record.
3: I have, but let's go on. He has no relatives except a sister who is married to a doctor and lives here.
4: I'd like to talk to her, Em.
3: Perhaps we will later. Yvonne, I'm going out. I need more information. When I get it, I'll let you know our next move.

0: M called on Yardland's brother officers and learned that since his arrest, Yardland was bitter about his family. We again join Agent M and Yvonne as their car stops outside the military prison the following afternoon.
1: All right, Yvonne. Here's your pass. The officer in charge expects you. You'll have no trouble.
2: Why can't I go in under my own name, Em? After all, the minute the lieutenant sees me...
1: I want you to use her name, Yvonne. I want you to watch his reactions when you tell him that you can help him.
2: Oh, all right.
1: He may think that you're a spy. Good luck. While you're here, I'm going to call on a sister. We may have something when we compare notes later. All ready?
2: Yes.
1: I'll meet you back at my rooms. Again, good luck. Play your part well.

0: Within the military prison, Yvonne waited in a small reception room while the young lieutenant was brought to her.
1: Someone to see her, Yadlin. Come along.
2: Who is it?
1: Your sister. Come on.
2: I do not want to see her. Tell her to leave me alone.
1: You'll have to tell her that yourself. In here. You'll have 5 minutes with her.
3: You are Lieutenant Yardland.
2: Who are you? Where's Hilda?
3: She's not here, Lieutenant. I took the liberty of using her name to come and see you. You don't mind, do you?
2: Who are you?
3: That isn't important. I can help you if you're willing to talk to me.
2: They sent you, didn't they?
3: They?
2: Oh, you know who I mean. I know who took the pictures. And I know why he left them in my rooms, too. Tried to get me to help him. When I refused, he got thinking that perhaps I might talk. I'll go back and tell Hilda that she wins again. I'll protect her. And tell her that I hope someday she'll find out I was right.
3: Lieutenant, I don't know what you're talking about. I came here to help you.
2: Tell them I don't want any help from enemy spies. And I will not see you if you come back. And tell the guard who you are. I don't care if they do find out who sent you.
3: The guard already knows who I am, Lieutenant. I am Yvonne Durrell, assistant to Special Agent M.
2: You're a Secret Service woman. You tricked me. You posed as a spy. Look, you've got to listen to me. I didn't mean what I said.
1: All right, Yardland. Time's up. Come along.
2: Wait. I must talk to her.
1: Time's up.
2: Please, I've got to talk to her.

0: While Ivan talked with Lieutenant Yardland, Agent M interviewed his sister. Fortunately, he found her alone when he called.
1: Yes?
2: I am Special Agent M. You are Lieutenant Yardland's sister?
1: Yes. What do you want?
2: I'd like to ask you a few questions. May I come in?
1: I suppose so. What do you want?
2: Is your husband home?
1: No. What do you want? We have told everything we know. We cannot help Paul. He would not let us anyway.
2: You were not on friendly terms with your brother?
1: He never came to see us, if that is what you mean.
2: Why?
1: Because he did not like us, I guess. I am sorry for him, but when does his trial come up?
2: I notice you're packing. Do you want to get away before the trial started?
1: That is not true. My husband is sending me to his home. Oh, won't you ever stop asking questions? You do not know what Paul's arrest has meant to me. I want to get away until the trial. That is why I am packing. I'm going to my husband's home tonight. Now, please go.
2: Oh, I'm sorry. I merely wanted to find out where you were going. my throat is dry. I wonder if you'd let me have a glass of water before I leave.
1: Water?
2: Yes, if you don't mind.
1: Why, yes, of course. I am sorry I was upset. You must understand.
2: I think I do.
1: Thank you. If you will wait a moment now, I will get the water. Here is your drink. It is not very cold.
2: Thank you. I hope you have a pleasant trip.

0: A few minutes later, Ivan stood at Agent M's shoulder as he worked in his photographic darkroom.
1: All right, Ivan. Snap off the light. Now, watch closely as I drop this film in the developer.
2: All right. M, something is coming out.
1: Yes. Can you see what it is?
2: There doesn't seem to be anything but lines.
1: Those are pictures of blueprints, Ivan. While the lieutenant's sister was getting me a glass of water, I took this film out of the camera she was packing. Look now. These are pictures of airplane plans, Ivan.
2: Then the lieutenant knew when he said, "Tell Elder I'll protect her."
1: He at least suspected. Come on, Ivan. We're going back to her house and make an arrest. I hope we're not too late.

0: It was night when Agent M and Yvonne returned to the house. They stopped their car a block away and approached on foot. A light was burning in one of the windows. Yvonne and M looked in, then made their way around to the back door.
1: I'm going to try and get in without attracting any attention. Now, these are ordinary locks. One of my passkeys may work. Keep your gun ready while I try.
2: I've got it. Any luck?
1: Yes. Yes, this one works. Close that all. This must be the kitchen. Now, keep just behind me. Listen. It's his telephone.
3: Hello? This is Dr. Zarvitz. Good. I hope you would call soon. My wife is on her way. Yes. Go to her tomorrow morning. She knows you are a friend of mine. Ask to borrow my camera. There is a roll of film in it. Yes, that is all. Goodbye.
1: Put up your hands, Dr. Zarvitz.
3: What is the meaning of this? Who are you?
1: It means you're trapped, Doctor.
3: What are you talking about?
1: You'd blame her. You sent your wife across the border into your own country tonight. But there was no film in the camera she packed. I took that film this afternoon.
3: Whatever pictures my wife has are hers, not mine. I do not know what you are talking about.
1: I think you do. Even though you knew your brother-in-law, Lieutenant Yardland, didn't like you and opposed your marriage to his sister, you tried to use him in your spy work. He was trapped on your evidence when you refused to help him. And now you've attempted to use your wife. You tried to send her out of the country tonight with film in which were pictures of new airplane plans.
3: It is a lie!
1: Then perhaps you'd like to explain that telephone call we just overheard. Keep your hands up.
2: Look out, Em!
1: Special Agent M reporting, K-7. My investigating is complete. Dr. Zarvitz was the spy responsible for the theft of military secrets. He was Lieutenant Yardland's brother-in-law. He implicated Lieutenant Yardland when Yardland refused to accept him or help him in any way. Both Yardland and his sister are innocent. Case is closed.

There have been many cases where spies have planted evidence which brought about the conviction of innocent people and thus drew attention away from themselves. The fact that Dr. Zavitt was willing to use his own wife shows how contemptible are those who work against peace. Listen for my next story. This is K7 speaking.

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1: Strange Wills. Starring the distinguished Hollywood actor Warren Williams and featuring Carlton Young and Howard Culver with an all-star Hollywood cast. Original music by Del Castillo.
2: Dead men's wills are often strange. We cannot attempt to understand them or try to read the answers. We can but tell the story.
3: This is Warren Williams bringing you the story, So Deep the Stream. 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
1: Many people leave strange legacies. One man in Oregon left a trunk full of government bonds to his wife. Another strange character in Chicago left a safety deposit box full of cash, $3 million in gold notes. My client and good friend, Frank Warner, left a most unusual legacy to his son, Evan. But it wasn't gold, negotiable stocks or bonds. He left him a challenge. It was a sweltering summer night when I stopped off to see Frank on my way home. He lived on the lower east side of the city. Let's see. 3A. 3B. Oh, here it is. 3C. Frank Warner.
2: Come in. By the beard of Shakespeare, if it isn't my good friend John O'Connell. Come in, you misguided pest.
1: Well, here I am, Frank. But you certainly picked a scorcher for our get-together.
2: Now, isn't that just like a lawyer? Always worrying about the temperature or some other irrelevant, inconsequential, and immaterial matter.
1: Well, maybe you're right. After all, what's a temperature of 101 between friends?
2: Ah, that's the way I like to hear you talk. Especially when there's work to be done.
1: Work? On a night like this? Oh, no, Frank. Let's just sit here and talk and maybe reminisce a bit.
2: Later, my fine feathered friend. First, I have news for you. Bad news.
1: Another one of your plays turned down, Frank?
2: That, sir, would be only a temporary setback. What I have to tell you now will be permanent. John, I was over to the clinic on 68th Street this afternoon. I'm going to die.
1: Die? Oh, come now. Don't joke about a thing like that.
2: I'm not joking, John. It's the solemn truth. That's why I asked you to stop on your way home. John, my batting average on Broadway hasn't been very good, as you well know.
1: I've told you many times, Frank, that you've lived 50 years too soon. Your plays are too daring, your philosophy too advanced.
2: You see that trunk over there in the corner, John?
1: You've told me before that it's the morgue for your manuscript.
2: That's right. Inside are over 60 potential Broadway hits. Not for today, maybe, but ready for the world of tomorrow. Someday, John, this tired old world will have to realize that all men are brothers.
1: I'm afraid that won't happen overnight, Frank.
2: Maybe yes, maybe no. Things are moving swiftly in this old world of ours, John. But let's get down to the practical side. I have one son, as you know, Evan. He's the only one I have left in the world.
1: And one of the nicest young men I know, too.
2: He's a fine lad, that's true. And for better or for worse, I've steeped his mind with my philosophy. He's going to carry on as a playwright, going to produce my shows.
1: He graduates this year from college, doesn't he?
2: And with the highest honors. But outside of his education, I haven't much to leave him.
1: Except what, Frank?
2: Except that trunk full of manuscripts and the fanatical belief that one day those plays will help make this world a better place in which to live.
1: Oh. What does he think of your plays?
2: He believes in them. So much so that he has sworn to me that he will devote his life to seeing that they are produced. The contents of that trunk, John, have become our religion. So be it. I want you to draw up my will, leaving my trunk and its contents to Evan. Today, it's without value. Tomorrow? Well, who knows, John? Who knows?
1: Frank Warner died 2 years later, while Evan was studying in Paris. His funeral carried little notice in the press, but the church was filled to capacity with old and new friends who had known him. Overalled workmen carrying lunchboxes sat next to and rubbed elbows with gentlemen in silk top hats. As I sat there and looked at the people, I wondered if Frank's philosophy of universal brotherhood hadn't borne fruit. Somehow the thought occurred to me that within the confines of this solemn old church, men and women, high-born and low-born, were gathering to do humble homage at the bier of a brilliant mind. Was this the beginning of reason and understanding? I wonder. Hello?
3: John, is that you, John?
1: Yes?
3: This is Evan Warner.
1: Why, Evan, good heavens. I'm glad to hear your voice again. How long have you been home?
3: Just flew in this morning. It's sure swell to be back.
1: And it's nice to have you here, too, Evan. When can you come over to see me? We've got quite a few things to talk over.
3: I'll come over tomorrow night. I'll even go one better. How about dinner?
1: That'll be suit me fine. What time?
3: We'll make it, how about 8?
1: Okay. Dinner at 8 tomorrow night at the Waldorf. It's a deal.
3: And say, John.
1: Yes, Evan?
3: Keep your fingers crossed for me tonight, will you?
1: Fingers crossed? What do you mean?
3: I've got a date with Polly. You remember Polly McGuire, my old friend?
1: You bet I remember Polly. I think she's wonderful. What's up?
3: I'm going to take her over to our old rendezvous, that little cafe over on 54th Street.
1: Uh-huh.
3: If everything looks like it used to and she still has that same old feeling, I'm going to pop the question. Mm-hmm.

0: There you are, Polly. That's my story and my future. How about it, honey?
1: I don't know what to say, Evan, really. I've waited for you this long, and I guess a little while longer won't hurt anyone. But, Evan, do you really have to try seducing your father's face? He never got very far with them.
0: Only because the type wasn't right, darling. But now things are different. People are different.
1: Not the people I've seen.
0: What do you mean, Polly?
1: Well, I certainly don't see the brotherly love you want me to believe in sweeping the world.
0: Well, that's because you've just been shut up here in a big city. But believe me, Polly, where I've been, I see the difference. I've seen liberation in action, and it was something I'll never forget.
1: Well, you're right, Evan. Yes, I'm wrong. Anyway, I'll wait until you get this big Broadway smash you're talking about underway. And then?
0: And then, Polly, the day after the opening, you and I'll be married. Is it a deal?
1: Cross my heart. It's a deal.
2: Youth and ambition were not to be denied. Evan Warner had accomplished the impossible, up to a point. By sheer determination, he'd gone out and raised the money to produce the first of his father's plays. It was called Tomorrow's Children.

0: Those millions of people you're worrying about would appreciate our way of life.
1: Oh, just listen, Polly. Listen to the sage of the probate court saying that humanity is still the same old guy that wants to be led around by the nose.
2: Well, I won't take sides in this argument. Let's all wait until tomorrow night. Then we'll know. Won't we, Evan?
1: Yes. When the curtain comes down tomorrow night, we'll know. So be it.
0: Well, the critics all agree that it would have been better if tomorrow's children had never been born. The next morning, we got together and wept over the press notices. Evan was deeply hurt.
1: Perhaps I'm crazy, but I'm going on. And, Polly, I can't ask you to keep your promise to marry me. I'd hoped for success, and instead I get black, dismal failure. But I can't compromise with truth. Polly, I want you to forget me. Marry someone with a future, with a good job. Someone who can get you the things you deserve. And thanks, both of you, for sticking with me. Goodbye.
0: Well, what are you going to do with a fellow like Evan? Polly waited for another 6 months, and then, bright and early one morning, she called me to say she was married to Cyrus MacDonald, a wealthy mine owner from South Africa. Tired of waiting for Evan, she had chosen this way out. They left by plane that very night for their new home on the dark continent. I never knew how much Evan missed Polly until one day, months later, I dropped into the little cafe where they used to spend their evenings. During my luncheon, Emil, the head waiter, came over to my table.
3: You know, Mr. O'Connell, it's a sad thing about Evan and Polly.
0: Yes. She got married a few months back. You heard about it, didn't
3: yeah,
0: you?
3: Yeah, I know all about it. It's too bad, too. You know, those young people never missed a Saturday night down here when they were going together?
0: Yes, I know. I came with them a few times.
3: They always had the same table right over there in the corner. They used to hold hands and dream big dreams. Now everything is free.
0: Emil, does Evan ever come here anymore?
3: That's the sad part about it. He still comes every Saturday night, just the same as usual.
0: Is he a new girl?
3: No, not at all. He still reserves the same little table, has it set for two, orders two roses, and then he just sits there like a mummy.
0: What is a table for two and then comes here all alone, Emil?
3: Exactly. He sits down, listens to the piano. You can see what he's thinking of. But he won't give in. If he would only cry a little, get a little bit sentimental, maybe he would forget.
0: I don't think he's the forgetting kind, Emil.
3: Maybe not. Only, Mr. O'Connell, it makes me sick here at my stomach to see him suffer so. It makes me mad at the whole world, the world he is trying to save.
0: Well, Emil, that's the way of life. Some of us were born to be happy, and some of us were born to suffer. I want to help Evan very much, but he swears he won't see me until he produces a hit. What are you going to do with a fellow like that?
3: I don't know. But I'll tell you what I did, Mr. O'Connell. I've collected $2,465 from waiters all over town for his next play. He's almost got enough now.
0: How much more does he need, Emil?
3: $3,000. And this time, Mr. O'Connell, it's going to be different.
0: Different? How?
3: He must have 10,000 investors in his new show. Everyone from paper boys to beauty shop operators. They've all kicked in all their pennies, and well, being investors, they will all show up at the theater.
0: I see. With all those investors waiting to see their own show, they ought to have a sellout for weeks to come.
3: Oh, that's right, Mr. O'Connell, that's right.
0: Well, in that case, Emil, I'll tell you what I'll do. I'll send you a check for $3,000. I want to be an angel and go to heaven. But promise me that you'll never let him know it came from me.
3: All right. It's a deal, Mr. O'Connell. It's a deal.

0: And now back to So Deep the Stream with Warren William as John Francis O'Connell.
1: I wish you could have attended the opening night of Evan's new show, So Deep the Stream. Even the aisles were jammed with a shouting mass of humanity who wanted to tell the world just what they thought of Evan Warner. And when the final curtain went down...
2: Thank you. I made one big mistake in my life. I tried to produce a show for the people and by the people with money not of the people. It didn't work. This time, things are different. So Deep the Stream is your show. Yes, the story of your life. You, the bootblacks, you, the waiters and the steam fitters, you, the hairdressers and the seamstresses, you are the stream. I promise you that one day we'll have a people's theater where your own shows will be produced and financed by all of us. Yes, all of us with our pennies and nickels, so that our message will be heard round the world. Our world. Our one world.

0: Evan Warner became the country's overnight sensation. Critics, sensing the popular movement, jumped on his bandwagon. Here was the great humanitarian, the new Lincoln. But others made over him, too. Others in the form and shape of lovely Pamela Hazelton. She lost no time in becoming friendly.
1: Oh, Evan, darling, what you haven't done to us. But you know, I went downtown and applied for a job as a social worker this morning. Oh, I want to work right in the midst of the poor and underprivileged.
2: But, Pamela, I don't want you to go that far. After all, the work is hard, tiring.
1: What would you have me do, Evan? Just sit here in this penthouse apartment and wait for you to call me?
2: Well, I could think of worse things.
1: Selfish genius. That's what you are, too. Now that you've converted me to your way of thinking, you want me to be a drone bee.
2: But you're too beautiful, my darling, to go into the slums.
1: All right, my dear one. Pamela's ready to compromise. I'll stay away from social service work. If you'll take me to dinner at the Versailles tonight, and then we'll do the nightclubs. Now then, how's that?
2: How could I resist, Pamela, dear?
1: And one more thing.
2: Yes, sweet?
1: I've scheduled you for the guest of honor at our next club meeting. All of my friends want to meet the young man who conquered Broadway single-handed. Why, they consider you a new Daniel.
2: A new Daniel? And a den full of lions, too. Social lions who think in terms of Rolls Royces and diamonds.
1: Not such a bad world, my darling. It offers many things your old world simply hasn't got. And more, it offers connections. I do so want you to do a new show. One of your own. Something more for the intelligentsia this time.
2: Well, it's a thought. Maybe it's time I had a little nest egg, too. Everyone else seems to be getting them. Okay, we'll do it, Pamela. Of course we'll do it.
0: Not long after, the engagement of Pamela and Evan was announced. Evan had deserted his ideal. He moved over to the swanky side of town. His name was mentioned almost daily in the society column, but it was mentioned elsewhere, too. For example, in the little cafe on East 54th Street. Emil minced no words.
3: Can you beat it? Can you beat it, Mr. O'Connell? Here his friends all over town had faith in him and his ideals. We came to his rescue when he didn't have a friend or a red cent for that matter. And what happened? Success went to his head. So what does he do?
0: Yes, yes, I know, Emil. But what he did has been done before and will be done again.
3: That's what we can't figure out. Who is this Pamela girl? What has she got that she couldn't find in, well, say, Polly, for instance?
0: Oh, yes, Polly. Say, there was a fine girl. I wonder whatever happened to her. It's been months.
3: Well, I heard from her less than a month ago. She's coming back here, didn't you know?
0: No, she's never written to me.
3: Her husband was killed in an airplane wreck almost 3 months ago. She'll be here next month.
0: Next month, eh? Maybe she'll be here in time for the opening of Evan's new show.
3: His new show. That is very funny. The carriage trade better come out in droves, because we won't be there. You can be sure of that.
0: As soon as Polly arrived, she came over to see me, pale and wan from the ordeal she'd been through. I thought I detected a gleam in her eyes, the gleam of a crusader.
4: I had to go out of the country, John, to see that Evan was right. What I saw in Africa. Oh, I hate to go into it. This tired old world does need another Lincoln, and I'm not fooling.
0: Perhaps you're right, Polly. But what do you intend to do about it? I've told you what happened to Evan. He's to be married next month, you know. And he's sort of given up his crusade for humanity.
4: John, listen. Evan wasn't the originator of this idea, was he?
0: No, it goes back to his father, the original author.
4: Yes, and if I remember correctly, his father had a whole trunk full of manuscripts. Where are they now?
0: Still in the trunk, I guess. Evan hasn't much more use for them.
4: Well, that's what I'm driving at. I read many of those shows. One in particular was called Song of the Torch.
0: Song of the Torch. I remember that one, too. It carried a powerful message. Satirical, but I thought it excellent.
4: John, I want you to buy the rights to that show. Don't tell him who intends to finance it or who will produce it, but just get it at any price.
0: I know that you're well able to finance it, Polly, but whom do you have in mind to produce it?
4: I'll tell you, John. The same people that made So Deep the Stream a great hit that it was. The waiters, the bootblacks, the small fry. Yes, people, John.
0: I say, Polly, I think you've got something. Let the people do it. You're right. It's about them. Why not let them produce it? Good. I'll get busy right away, and maybe... Well...
4: Maybe what, John?
0: Maybe it will bring Evan back to his senses.
4: Gee, I never thought lawyers could be so intuitive. Well, maybe you're right. And here's hoping.
0: I wondered how Evan felt about a month later when he read in the papers that the People's Theater Group was opening with the Song of the Torch. I wondered, too, how he felt when his new show, Gay Blade, financed adequately by his wealthy friends, closed after a week's run. His conscience must have bothered him, because one afternoon he came to see me at my office.
2: It's just one of those things, John. The story was weak, the direction even worse. I tried to hire Robert Light, but he was tied up in Hollywood.
0: Yes, it's too bad, Evan. Tell me, how's tricks? You've certainly shied away from your old friends these past few months.
2: Yeah, I know. But don't rub it in, John. You know how it is. Poor boy makes good wine, caviar.
0: And Pamela?
2: Oh, there's nothing wrong with Pamela, John. She's really fine. Only...
0: Only you're just beginning to learn that you were a fish out of water, eh, Evan?
2: I guess that's it. John, I've wanted to go back to the old crowd for months. My own people. Guys who learn life the hard way, but... It's hard to say, but I'm ashamed of myself. They think I'm a heel, and I guess they're right, John.
0: Well, maybe it's not too late to make amends, Evan.
2: Well, what can I do to square myself? They won't forget or forgive.
0: No, I wouldn't say that. You know, of course, that one of your father's plays is opening this week. Day after tomorrow, in fact.
2: Yes, I read all about it. I wanted to drop into rehearsals, but, well, you know, they'd run me out of the theater.
0: Tell you what I'll do, Evan. I'll reserve seats for the opening night. And you come with me.
2: Come with you, boy? Oh, will I? And thanks, Mr. Counselor.

0: Song of the Torch played to an overflowing and enthusiastic audience. The program carried the name of no director, but that didn't stop the show from being a smash hit. From our seat in the third row, we saw and sensed the beginning of something that transcended art and the stage. We saw public opinion being welded by sheer force of dramatic intensity. As the curtain lowered, the people stormed their approval.
1: Polly, who teaches us?
2: Polly, oh, I don't know. It must be a director or a producer. Listen to him cheer.
3: It's Polly, John. It's our Polly. Stand up and cheer. It's Polly. She's wonderful.
4: Thank you. Thank you, everyone. I didn't do much, honestly. All the credit for this great and wonderful show belongs to only two people. The first to Frank Warner, who wrote it. And secondly, to the one and only Evan Warner, his son, who had the courage of his own convictions and who believed not only in his father, but in us, the people. Without either of them to show us the way, this show would never have played. And it gives me the greatest of pleasure tonight, ladies and gentlemen, to present to you the guiding star, the one who was always behind me in this glorious venture, Evan Warner. Just a minute. Come up here, Evan. Come up here where you always belong.

0: And here again is Warren William as John Francis O'Connell.
1: The People's Theater Group is a thoroughly viral and potent influence on our lives today, thanks to Frank Warner and his son, Evan. And to Polly, Emil, and thousands of people who made it possible. Their message is the message of liberty and freedom. With Evan and Polly at the helm, you may confidently look ahead to a new movement in the theater, and perhaps in the shaping of a better

Next week, I'm going to tell you the true story about a mad miser who accumulated a pile of gold dust that was well worth over $1 million. This miser hated the thought that he would have to leave this fortune to his heirs. So he conceived a plan whereby he willed the gold to his relatives, but made sure they wouldn't have the pleasure of spending it. We call this interesting story Miser's Gold. This is Warren William inviting you to listen again next week.

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1: Once upon a time there was an engineer.
2: Choo-choo Charlie was his name. We

0: come in, Smithers. What is it? Speak up, boy. Orange juice.
1: No, sir. New Kellogg's Rise and Shine.
0: Hey, fiendish.
1: And look at this, sir.
0: No peel, no pips, and it's got vitamin C. Well, Smithers, I suppose this is it.
1: What are you doing, sir?
0: Thank you, Governor. Wife and three pips to support. Thank you.
2: New Kellogg's Rise and Shine. 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
1: All right, Reggie. With all our dunnage packed.
2: Well, I think that's everything, Jack.
1: Where'd that fool Texan go?
2: Doc, I think he's in the bedroom.
1: What's he doing? What's in there?
2: Well, Doc's simply fascinated by those full-dress clothes Jackton had sent down.
1: What a crazy idiot. I suppose he's got the light on.
2: I'd rather imagine so, yeah.
1: I told him to keep all the lights out, except in here where the shades are down. Does he want the whole place down on our ears?
2: Well, you know, Doc.
1: Says we've got to get a move on. Go get him, Reggie.
2: Righto, I'll bring him right along. Hi, Reggie, look in.
3: Oh, I say, Doc.
2: How am I doing? What's the matter, Reggie?
3: I say, Jack, come here.
2: Ain't I about the prettiest human critter you about ever did see? Man.
3: Oh, no.
4: What's going on here?
2: Hey, what's so funny? This here monkey suit fits me like the skin on a heifer's
4: back. Yeah, you look like the first cousin to an undertaker.
1: Ah, you crazy lunatic. What do you think you're doing?
2: Well, what's the hurt? I'm just trying it on. I ain't never been in a dress suit with all the trimmings before.
1: You're not in one now.
2: What you mean I ain't?
1: Reggie, Would you look at that shirt?
2: Why? Yeah, well, this here shirt ain't all a shirt ought to be. What you suppose is the matter with it?
1: Well, in the first place, you've got it on backwards.
2: I ain't no such thing. Look, here's a button.
4: Yes, but, Doc, all old-fashioned dress shirts button in the back.
2: This here is an old-fashioned dress shirt?
4: Quite, and it buttons in the back.
2: Hey, what you giving me?
4: No, it's the truth, Doc.
2: But it ain't reasonable. Whoever ever heard of a shirt of buttoning up the back?
1: All right, all right. You've had your fun. Now get out of those things and hurry up about it.
2: Jack, you sure we hadn't ought to stay?
1: Yes, I'm sure.
2: But looky, fella, it might be kind of fun to dress all up.
1: No.
2: What you mean, no?
1: Just no. What does it sound like? Are you going to get out of that junk?
2: Well, I am, ain't I? Doggone it, though. Poor little old Jacqueline's going to be mighty disappointed.
1: All right, if you want to stay, stay. But Reggie and I are getting out of here.
2: No, if you fellas are going, naturally I'm going too. Only it does seem a shame.
1: Well, you go ahead and feel bad. I've got other things to think about.
2: You know how that girl is. She might just sit right down and bawl if we ain't there.
1: Yeah, pitiful.
2: And we couldn't have nothing like that happen.
1: Will you hurry up?
2: Well, look at me. I'm right down to my underdrawers, ain't I?
1: Well, let's make that a beautiful thought for the day. Mm-hmm. Doc's right down to his underdrawers.
2: Now I'm skinning into my pants. Boy, that sure is nice material they use in them dress breeches.
1: Forget it. Tuck your shirt into your pants and come on.
2: Hey, looky, Jack, are you pushing me around?
1: Well, if we're going to get out of here, we've got to go.
2: Such a blamed hurry. Where are we going to go when we do get out of here?
1: I'll tell you about that when we get started.
4: Oh, I say, Jack, you mean you've got something in mind?
1: Certainly. Are you finally ready, Doc?
2: Uh-huh, I reckon. Say, it wouldn't exactly be stealing if we took one of these here dress suits along with us, would it?
3: Oh, look here, Doc.
1: You can think of more nonsense.
2: Well, we might even leave a $20 bill pinned to the bed to pay for it.
4: $20? Doc, each of these suits cost $200 if they cost a cent.
2: $200,
4: Barry? Yes, quite.
2: Well, stuff me for a hootie owl.
1: All right. Reggie, Doc, you each take one of those duffel bags. I'll bring these two suitcases.
3: Righto.
2: Might as well, I guess. Kind of got so I like this place.
1: Open the door, Reggie.
2: Belshazzar's going to be plumb put out at us, sneaking out this way without saying so long.
1: Go ahead, Doc. Keep in the shadows as much as possible on the way down to the garage.
2: Yeah. This way is best, I reckon.
1: And keep your voices down.
2: Oh, shucks. Everybody's asleep anyhow.
1: You don't know whether they are or not.
2: Sure one pretty night. Mm. Looky up there at that moon.
1: Mm-hmm.
2: Winnie Mae always said a moon like that was made for sparking. Winnie Mae always was my favorite cousin.
3: Yeah.
2: Been a great lady if she'd ever learned to wear shoes.
1: Oh, Doc.
2: Yeah?
1: Your mind's wandering.
2: It ain't neither. Can't a hombre think about his own blood kin if he's a mind to?
1: It seems to me you think about Winnie Mae an awful lot.
2: Of course I do. Didn't I just say she was my favorite cousin?
4: You better watch out. We're coming to the garage.
2: Oh, are, huh?
1: Yeah. Keep quiet now.
2: Hey, looky. The garage door's open.
4: Someone must have forgot to close them last night.
1: Well, take it easy. I don't see any guards, but that doesn't mean they're not around. Slip inside. Our car's right in the middle.
2: Yeah. Here goes.
4: I say, bit black in here.
2: You ain't kidding there.
1: Hey, who turned on those lights?
5: Aha! I caught you, didn't I?
2: Well, son of a gun, if it ain't little old Jacqueline herself.
5: Look at him, Jasper. Bag and baggage. Try to run out on me, will they?
6: Looks like you boys is caught red-handed, all right.
7: Nevertheless, we're leaving.
5: Oh, no, you're not.
7: Don't tell me what we're going to do and what we're not.
5: Jack Packard, don't you dare yell at me like that.
7: I am yelling at you like that.
5: All right, then yell. Yell all you want to, but you're not leaving this ranch until you see me married.
7: I don't care if you never get married.
5: You do, too.
7: I don't either.
5: You do.
2: Hey, for the love of Pete, Jack. You sound just like Jackie and her papa.
7: Ooh, that girl does something to me. She'd make a saint scream. Jasper, will you pull this female catamount off and let us get out of here?
6: I'm afraid I can't do that, Packard.
7: Why can't you?
6: Because if Jacqueline here wants you to stay, those are orders as far as I'm concerned.
7: Now, don't tell me she's got you wrapped around her little finger, too.
6: I say she's had me hog-tied ever she was all legs and pigtails.
7: Huh? Well, then I guess we'll just have to plow through you, too.
6: More than me you got to plow through. Take a look in the driver's seat of your car.
2: Hey, who's that?
4: I say, it's Big Swede.
6: That's right, Big Swede. And he's got orders not to let you boys take that car out of this garage.
2: Well, now, what you know about that? Jacqueline, you mean you gone and sick Big Swede on us? After all we done for you...
5: Yes, I have. I don't care what you say.
7: Tell him to get out of that car.
5: No, sir. He stays right where he is.
7: Well, how's he going to fight Reggie under the wheel of a car?
2: Yeah, and that's the object of the meeting, ain't it?
5: No, it is not. The object is to keep you boys here. And I'd just like to see you get him out of that car.
2: Jack, she's a-honing to see us get Big Sweet out of her car.
7: Well, that's just what she's going to see. Reggie, get in the back seat. Doc, you get in front alongside of him.
2: You betcha.
6: I wouldn't try that if I were you.
2: Well, why the heck not?
5: I'll tell you why not. Because I ordered him to tear the gear shift out by the roots if you start pushing him around.
4: Oh, I say, pull the gear shift out by the roots.
6: And he can do it, too.
2: Well, what do you say to that, Jack?
7: Just that we're going to keep him so busy he won't have time to think about gear shifts. Back seat, Reggie. Front seat, Doc. I'll take him from this side.
2: Whoopee, let's go.
5: Hey! Hey, Doc,
2: down
5: there!
2: Here comes the windshield!
7: Never mind that. Keep his hands off the gear shift.
8: Attaboy,
2: Reggie. Attaboy. I say it's like fighting an
8: elephant. There goes the side with Doc.
5: Give it to him, Big Sweet. Give it to him. Go on. Tear up their old automobile. Smash it to pieces.
7: We're getting him. Come out here. Help me pull him out, Reggie.
8: Right on.
2: Look out.
8: I got him.
5: Give up.
8: Not together, Jack.
7: Yeah, let's go.
2: He's out.
7: The front door off of our car.
8: Here, you. Get up on your feet.
7: Look out, Reggie.
8: Oh, take that.
2: He's sagging. Hit him again.
8: Right on.
7: Yeah. That's the boy, Reggie.
2: Woo. He's out. You knocked him out, Reggie boy.
5: Big heroes, you. Three of you picking on one man.
7: Quiet.
5: I won't keep quiet.
7: Here, Doc, take this handkerchief and gag her.
2: Come on,
5: now. Leave me alone. I won't keep quiet.
2: Just let her go on, will you?
7: Well, Jasper, we got by Big Swede. Any more objections to our leaving?
6: I reckon not. We done the best we could to keep you.
7: Thanks. All right, Reggie, get in and start the car.
4: Righto. Oh, Joe, what a mess. Front door gone, windshield gone, side windows gone.
7: Well, goodbye, Jasper.
6: Goodbye, boys. Glad to meet you.
7: All right, Doc, let Jacqueline loose and jump in.
2: Okay, only first I'm going to take this gag off so I can kiss her right square on the mouth. Here we go, honey.
5: Double-crossing quitters I ever met.
2: Now quit talking, because I'm going to kiss you.
5: You run out on me.
2: Boy, you're the kissingest girl I ever did meet.
5: I hate you. I hate all of you.
7: Come on, Doc.
2: Here I come. Let her go.
5: Bye.
7: Goodbye.
5: Bye, boy.
8: Goodbye,
5: Big
8: Sweet.
2: Poor little old baby. She sure enough went for us, dear.
7: Yeah, didn't she? Practically tore our car to pieces.
4: It's going to be bally uncomfortable driving without a windshield.
2: Oh, go on. Say what you want to. There's a girl that is a gal for my money.
4: Well, Jack, we're on our way out of the Jim Ross Ranch now.
2: Yeah, fella. Where do we go from here?
7: We're going to Santa Margarita in the state of San Marino.
4: State of San Marino?
2: Well, for goodness sake, where is Santa Margarita, San Marino?
7: East Coast, just south of the equator.
4: South of the equator?
7: That's right. You remember Charles H. Fortune, the wealthy rubber tycoon we met last time we were in San Francisco?
4: Oh, I say, will we ever forget him?
7: Well, he's fitting up a South American scientific expedition for rubber exploration in San Marino.
4: Hmm.
7: And he wants us to go along as guides and scouts.
2: Oh, I say, good of all right. Huh? But looky, Jack. There ain't no fighting in the equator jungles, is there?
1: Oh, no?
2: Well, is there?
7: I think before this expedition is over, you'll have more excitement than you know what to do with.
2: No kidding.
7: You bet I'm not kidding.
2: Well, son, lead me to it. I ain't never had all the excitement I wanted. Fist fighting and gun shooting. Boy, howdy.

further transcribed adventures of Jack, Doc, and Reggie will come to you tomorrow at this same hour. I Love a Mystery, written and directed by Carlton E. Morse, comes to you Monday through Friday, featuring Russell Thorson as Jack, Jim Bowles as Doc Long, and Tony Randall as Reggie York, with Louis Van Ruten as Jasper. Frank McCarthy speaking. This program came from New York. 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